0: Rider Yannick Sinner wins his fifth Grand Slam and second straight Wimbledon title, the top seed defeating second-seeded Alexander Zverev in four sets. Longtime NBA coach Frank Vogel has agreed to be Golden State's associate head coach under Steve Kerr, reports ESPN's Shyam Charania. Phillies lefty Christopher Sanchez will start at his home ballpark for the National League in Tuesday night's All-Star game. Blue Jays righty Dylan Cease gets the start for the American League, first Toronto pitcher to start an All-Star game since Hall of Famer Roy Halladay in 2009. Final Sunday in the majors before the All-Star break. The Red Sox make it a season high nine straight, all on the road. They take the Mets 3-2 in 10 innings in Queens. Boston scoring two in the ninth. We had a walk-off in Texas.
1: Here's the pitch. On a ground ball, back off Hader's glove, up the middle, base hit. Here comes Langford, and the ball game's over. The Rangers have walked off the Astros on a sharp ground ball single up the middle by Brandon Nimmo.
0: The call on 105.3, the Fan, as the Rangers defeat the Astros 6-5. Brandon Nimmo, you just heard the walk-off. He had three hits, two RBIs. That walk-off coming off closer Josh Hader. Twins double up the Angels 4-2. Taj Bradley goes to 9-3 with a win, 7 solid. Phillies blank the Tigers in Detroit 5-0. All-Star snub Zach Wheeler, the winner, 10-1. He goes 6 scoreless with 10 strikeouts. The White Sox hand the A's their ninth straight loss. Chicago takes it 9-1. Rookie Braden Montgomery with a 3-run homer and an RBI single. Guardians a sweep of the Marlins in Miami 5-2, the final.
2: Hey, it's Evan Cohen coming up Monday with Major League Baseball's first half winding down. 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

0: rookies. They're rookies, that is. They're veterans, will report in 17 days. Mark Zeno in the ATL. When do those Atlanta Falcons report to NFL training camp?
1: What is today, the 12th? They don't get here until...
0: First-year head coach, so I believe it might even be a little bit earlier than the 25th and 28th.
1: Right. I think they get here the 23rd, 22nd, 23rd, which is a week from Wednesday.
0: And so NFL training camps kicking off less than 2 weeks away around the country. Our NFL Rank'em series rolling on and, of course, getting you prepared for the start of the 2026 National Football League season. We've got the Rank'em tonight, though, with a twist. Mark Zeno is going to tell you the five coaches who need to win ASAP or else, but it is not exclusive to just the NFL. All sports. Who are those five coaches, you ask, who need to win or their seat is as hot as the Florida sun? Let's begin with this.
2: Number five.
1: All right, again, so we are here looking at all sports. And again, just to win a title is more of kind of what I was looking at. And I don't know how hot seats will get, but these are coaches who are definitively starved for a title in one reason or another. Number five. You know, it pains me to say this, but it's Aaron Boone.
0: I mean, only number five?
1: Yeah, only number five, because I can't not put him on the list because it's been 7 years, and he has the greatest baseball player of our generation on his team, and he's got the greatest right-handed hitter since Joe DiMaggio on his team, and he keeps showing up. They all keep coming up short in the playoffs. You know, I tell Yankee fan friends this all the time. I wonder if you agree with me. I would give up that 0-3 home run right now if I meant Aaron Boone never managed his team.
0: Well, yes, because we know how the 0-3 World Series ended.
1: Exactly. That's why.
0: But if they had won that World Series, would you be still saying the same thing?
1: And
0: if
1: I wouldn't, because they won the World Series. So, but nonetheless, Aaron Boone definitively needs to get the Yankees back to October, back to the Fall Classic, and win a title.
0: I'm doing the math right now. I mean, how many managers has Mike Trout had? I mean, what malpractice if we're to say Aaron Judge is the greatest hitter of our generation, which I do agree, especially because the best ability is availability, and he has been more available even with his own injuries than Mike Trout. But man, oh man, talk about fumbling the bag out in Los Angeles, too. A lot of dudes who need a win ASAP having managed one Mike Trout.
2: Number four.
1: J.J. Redick. It's sort of similar to Boone in the sense both of these guys were plucked out of a broadcast booth and brought into a major role, which they never had before. And in order to validate that decision, a title is really the only thing that does it. I mean, if you're J.J. Redick, for all the smarts that you had, and you coached LeBron James for all these years, and now you're getting to coach Luka Doncic and everything else, like... Doesn't if he leaves LA and gets fired or moves on without a title, don't we look at it as, well, that was a big flop?
0: Yes.
1: Don't take another guy from the broadcast booth again.
0: Yes. Yes. Tell me this, though. LeBron James, not an all-pro for the first time in 21 seasons this past year. How long a leash, though, even with LeBron on the back nine, does J.J. Redick have in the post-LeBron era to win said championship?
1: Well, I think he'll have a little bit of a longer leash. They got to retool the roster around Luka now, right? And they got to figure out what that looks like. And yes, Kessler is now the big man in the middle. That was the huge... Walker Kessler was the huge addition that they had to...
0: Listen, he's the Christian Kirk of the 2022 NFL free agency signings. Look, sometimes when you know you're down on your luck, you got to spend a lot of money, slap a lot of free agent Band-Aid fixes on it in hopes of rebuilding it behind the scenes, you know?
1: Yeah, so, I mean, again, that's what's really on the line for Redick. It's a validation of pulling a guy who's never coached a day in the NBA out of the broadcast booth, putting him on the sidelines and saying, go win us a title.
2: Number three.
1: This one is more nostalgic, and many baseball people would like to see it, but it's Don Mattingly. Talking about a guy who has had a long managerial career, right? Was with the Blue Jays, was with the Dodgers, was with the Marlins, had success in all those places, took them to the playoffs in all those places, but never got over the hump, and much similar to the guy who took over the Yankees right after he retired in Joe Torre. You have all these years as a manager, and you never get, you know, over the top. It's the one thing for Mattingly that would sort of punctuate what some people feel is a Hall of Fame career. I don't. I don't think Madeline belongs in the Hall. But
0: Hall of Very Good, perhaps.
1: Hall of Very, Very Good. I have very stringent Hall of Fame credentials all around. But nonetheless, for Mattingly, it's one of those things where it's like, this is a guy that, if he ever gets that, we all smile because after all the years he spent around Major League Baseball, he finally got one and deserved it.
0: And you are of the belief, one Mark Zeno, that while the Atlanta Braves currently lead the Philadelphia Phillies and Don Mattingly by two games in the NL East, ultimately, if there is a threat to the Braves, if there is a threat to the Los Angeles Dodgers, it could be Don Mattingly, Bryce Harper, and friends, 44-24 as a unit since Mattingly took over after the dismissal of Rob Thompson and a 9-19 start to the season.
1: Yeah, and they made the right move at the right time. Obviously, the other teams waited a little bit too long, and like the Mets, and couldn't get out of it. But Mattingly in Philadelphia feels like a good fit, at least at this point.
2: Number two,
1: Kyle Shanahan. Probably
0: should have been number one.
1: Probably the greatest offensive coach and one of the most genius offensive minds of our generation, right? I mean, he literally has become the one coach who is quarterback-proof. It doesn't matter who you give him. It doesn't matter who, what is around him. The guy figures out offenses and figures out how to win and put them in the playoffs. He did it in Washington with RG3 and got them to a postseason as the OC there. You know, he did it in Cleveland, got to an OC there. He did it in Atlanta, got to a Super Bowl there as the OC. He takes over in San Francisco, takes him to two Super Bowls and comes up short twice. I mean, I don't know if we need to validate Kyle Shanahan's offensive genius per se, but if you don't come out with a title, when it's all said and done, you'll just be considered, you know, a really good coach, not a great coach. And that's sadly the difference. But for Kyle Shanahan, if he doesn't get it done, we're looking at a whole lot of sound and fury signifying nothing.
0: As we were workshopping Mark Zeno's five coaches who need to win ASAP as part of our Rank'em series, you said to me, ain't no way Kyle Shanahan's getting fired by the San Francisco 49ers. To which I said, well, no one thought Sean McDermott would be dismissed by the Buffalo Bills. Are you still holding on to that card?
1: I mean, look, there's an argument with Sean McDermott that Brady might be an upgrade. And McDermott for a couple of years was on the hot seat for continually falling short in the playoffs. One, Shanahan's at least gotten it to Super Bowls. So winning that final game is a little bit tougher.
0: Now, I do want to also remind you the stat

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0: sports. What coach needs to win a championship title as soon as possible? That is what we are asking you out there in prime time listening nation. Mia O'Brien, Mark Zeno. We are presented by Progressive Insurance. If you believe Mark Zeno missed a name in his rank'em in this series here on ESPN Radio of coaches who need to win ASAP, hit us up at 1-888-SAY-ESPN. That's 1-888-729-3776. His list, for those who may have missed: Mike Vrabel at 1, Kyle Shanahan at 2, Don Mattingly at 3, J.J. Redick at 4, Aaron Boone at 5. Let's check in with Paul out in Phoenix. Paul, who did Zeno miss in today's NFL rank'em?
1: Yeah, I think Zeno missed Joe Brady. I think the Bills Mafia is ticked at that hire. We're not happy with it. And I think the expectation level of Joe Brady is so high right now that if he doesn't win now, the Mafia is going to want somebody else there.
2: A first-year head coach has to win?
1: With Joe Brady? Yeah. I mean, there's a running joke with us that we think the first play in the new stadium is going to be a screen pass to Khalil Shakir for negative 3 yards.
2: Well, yeah, I mean, I get why that's the joke. But I don't know. Anybody who coaches, it's like the Jets. Anybody who coaches there needs to win. Anybody who coaches in Buffalo needs to win. Like, this is a franchise that is starved for a title, especially after having been to four of them and losing all four Super Bowls consecutively.

0: negatively. You know, it's one of those things where it's just like, anybody who goes there needs to win. I don't know if there's that much pressure on Joe Brady in year one. Now, I will say the juxtaposition of Joe Brady's first year versus what Sean McDermott did will be an interesting way to look at it. If somehow the Bills fall short, you know, don't win the division, barely get to the wild card, finish 9-8, whatever it is, everyone's going to be screaming in Buffalo. It's going to look like a downgrade. And that's, you know, kind of, again, just the measuring stick when you put the two of them side by side. But to win a title in year one, that's tough.
1: Not to throw your own rankum back at you, Zeno, but you have the number one quarterback in the NFL. If you can't win with him, then we have a problem. And that's why I think there's pressure on Joe Brady. Not to mention, he's not just a first-year head coach. He's been in Buffalo for years now. So it's not like he's all that new. The timer already started 3 years ago.
0: Yeah, but again, how many OCs have we seen that are great OCs and bad head coaches?
1: A lot.
0: Or DCs that are good DCs and bad head coaches? It's a different set of responsibilities. It's not the same. And that's my biggest concern for Buffalo this year, is simply that all the focus that Joe Brady had to put on Josh Allen, the offense, now theoretically half of that, or more than half of it, gets diverted to the defense and special teams, because he's got to be there too. He can't be sitting there with Josh Allen every single day, all day. So, you know, in theory, there could be some changes there.
1: Across all sports, which head coach needs to win a title as soon as possible? Let's head out to Colorado and check in with Joseph. Joseph, who did Zeno miss on his list?
2: I think he missed on his list. Has to do with college, not necessarily the pros, is Deion Sanders.
1: Great one.
0: But again,
1: Define winning, Joseph. If you're still on the line, Joseph, he has to win the Big 12 or he has to win the national title? Oh, he gone.
0: Okay. I mean, is Colorado winning a national title?
1: No.
0: Stop it.
1: I mean, they went to the Big 12 title game, but that was with Travis Hunter and Shedeur Sanders.
0: Make the college football playoff? Maybe. But that's why it's hard. Like, the only college coach who really needs to win right now is Steve Sarkisian.
1: No, I think there's a guy in Tuscaloosa who also probably needs to win.
0: Kalen DeBoer, we discussed him last night. Like, yeah, I get two. He probably needs to win one. You know, maybe an argument for Marcus Freeman. But there's not many college – because these college coaches just haven't been at the – like Lane Kiffin, does he have to win one in year one at Ole Miss?
1: At
0: LSU?
1: He's got to win at least 9 games.
0: Yeah, and again, that's why college is a lot more difficult, because there's so much transition of coaches in where they are and where they're going. I mean, you know, there's a lot of major programs. Penn State, I mean, there you go. They haven't won a title now in 40 years. 86 was their last one, right? So, I mean, anybody who coaches there theoretically has to win. Florida hasn't won a national championship in football since
1: 2008.
0: Right?
1: 2007, 2008, depending on how you want to slice it.
0: Was that the Leak year or the Tebow year?
1: That was the Tebow year. 06
0: okay.
1: was the Leak
0: year. Leak was first, right?
1: Yes.
0: Yeah. So, I mean, you know, the point simply is just like, what, you know, they haven't won one in 20 years. So everybody who's had a championship for, you know, starved for one, but, you know, the coaches of those teams have changed so much over the years, it's hard to say that they have to.
1: Let's get to a couple more here on Primetime on ESPN Radio. The coaches who need to win a title ASAP. Out to Virginia we go. Willingham joining us now on Primetime. Willingham, who needs to win a title as soon as possible?
3: John Harbaugh. He needs to win one.
0: John Harbaugh. See, I had actually considered him, and I actually also considered Sean Payton as another one who would need to win. It's interesting because they both have a title on their record. And they both have won a ton of games throughout their career. They both have had multiple playoff appearances, championship game appearances, and everything else, and have yet to win a second title. Now, I don't think either one of those guys is likely not going to end up in the Hall of Fame as a coach because of the longevity that they've had and the amount of success. But I would say for both those guys, a second title, lock in. They walk right into Canton.
1: The V word is what comes to mind for Sean Payton in particular. John Harbaugh, I don't think as much, and that's validation. I feel like Sean Payton internally needs to win a title with the Denver Broncos to, if only in his mind, atone for how the situation in New Orleans ended. I think that he needs that more than perhaps the popular masses need to see him win another title to validate whether or not he's in the Hall of Fame.
0: Yeah, and for a lot of these coaches, again, it is validation, right? It all depends on the view which people look. Like, I cover John Harbaugh, and I cover that Super Bowl in Baltimore, so you know, my esteem for him is very, very high. I'll always think of him as an excellent head coach. Some people will look at it differently and go, well, the guy only won one, and then, you know, it was 5 years in, and he never won anything since. You know, he's not that great. Like, I don't know if that's the, you know, there are a lot of coaches who have won one, right, and aren't, but the best reference you can look at Tom Coughlin, yep, what that second Super Bowl did for him. If they don't beat the Patriots in one of those and they only win one, he's a really, really good coach. Is he a Hall of Famer? No. Second title automatically puts you in.
1: Probably should have been in the Hall of Fame already, but I digress. Let's head out to Minnesota. Scott, who needs to win as soon as possible?
4: I actually would like to make an argument for Matt LaFleur. I feel like with the acquisitions on the roster and as many times as they haven't made the Super Bowl, getting so close when Aaron Rodgers was there and being relinquished to a seventh seed for the last how many years, I would think that his job is on the line if the Packers do not at least win the division and maybe even have a deep run in the playoffs.
1: Hey, we thought that he might be on the hot seat this offseason and that change could be afoot in Green Bay, Zeno.
0: I mean, what are we, in year three of the Jordan Love experiment now?
1: Well, of him actually being a starter, yes.
0: Right, that's my point, right? Yeah. So, I get the caller's point. I mean, look, and every fan base in their own town is going to look at this through a different prism. So, I understand why fans in that area in the Midwest who are Packers fans would say, yeah, he needs to win one immediately. Because it feels like they are closer now than they've been in quite some time, particularly towards the end of the McCarthy and Rodgers years. They feel closer now than they have been in quite some time. But I don't think he's in danger of losing his job.
1: We're up against it for time. Quickly, let's head out to Illinois. Devin, who needs to win as soon as possible?
5: John Shire. We got to get John Shire and Addy in the basketball division there. Great basketball player for Duke. Got me on the team as a young kid. I mean, he's a good coach, but I feel like they've got the players to do it. They get the prospects, but they just can't get it done.
1: Isn't this year, we're going into year three, Zeno, of John Shire at Duke.
0: We are in it. We're in a title culture. That's the only thing that matters to me. Nothing else. That's the first part of the argument. It shouldn't be, but that's what everybody does. That's how we evaluate athletes, coaches, and everything.
1: Joe Brady barely knows the code to get into his office. I know,
0: right,
1: he knows the code to get into Orchard Park, but he barely knows the code to get in his office. He's expected to win ASAP. John Shire, 2 years, that's not enough. We need to see you win a title. We look ahead to the British Open. What's to come on the links across the pond next here on ESPN Radio and that all-new ESPN app.
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0: Center. I'm John Ryder. The University of Michigan's regents are expected to discuss an investigation into the culture of its athletic department on Thursday. Sources telling this to ESPN's Dan Wetzel and Pete Thamel. As part of the review, a decision on the future of athletic director Ward Manuel is expected in the coming days. The Onyx Center wins his second straight Wimbledon title and fifth Grand Slam after ousting Alexander Zverev in four sets. LeBron James remains a free agent with many teams reportedly interested, including Golden State. The Warriors rookie Jaxel Lendeberg made his pitch to LeBron.
1: My pitch is, man, I know you don't like rookies that much, man, but I'm not the average rookie, you know? And I would love to learn under you, man. So, I mean, if you're looking to play with one of the greatest shooter of all time and a close friend of yours, Draymond, it'll be great to come to Warriors, and we'll be glad to have you, you know?
0: Some other news regarding Golden State. Frank Vogel will be their associate head coach under Steve Kerr, reports ESPN's Sean Sharania. Three games in the WNBA, four on the slate. Right now on ESPN, end of the third quarter, the Sky lead the Wings 73-66 in Dallas. The Mystics defeat the Storm 84-79 in D.C. And the Toronto Temple over the New York Liberty 93-91 in front of a sold-out crowd in Montreal. Marina Mabry, game-high 30 points for Toronto. In New York's Venetia, Laney Hamilton was ejected in the fourth quarter for throwing a shoe. Baseball, All-Star starters announced Christopher Sanchez for the NL, Dylan Cease for the AL.
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0: of 2022. I don't know about you, Mark Zeno, but lots change since August of 2022. Welcome into primetime here on ESPN Radio. We are presented by Progressive Insurance, and certainly we can go down the list. Tom Brady was a member of the Tampa Bay Buccaneers at that time. Mm. We did not see today's Wimbledon champion, Yannick Sinner, have any Grand Slam titles to his ledger. Neither did Carlos Alcaraz at that time. They both have now combined for 12 after Sinner repeated at the All English Lawn Court earlier today. And yeah, I also, you know, gave the homage on Friday night when we talked about Scotty missing the cut that I hadn't met my husband yet. So, hey, listen, and we met about a month and a half later. So file that one away to Scotty Scheffler.
1: Now, did Scotty win his next tournament after the last time that he missed a cut?
0: Ooh, that's a good one. I'm going to let you dig that up while I run through the odds, because while Scotty missed the cut at the Scottish Open this weekend, young Tom Kim ultimately is the champion after Rory McIlroy. Well, we'll get to him here in just a second. But now all eyes turn to Royal Birkdale Golf Club and this year's Open Championship. Scotty Scheffler remains the favorite, plus 590, according to our friends over at DraftKings Sportsbook. Rory McIlroy, second best odds, plus 760. John Rahm, Matt Fitzpatrick, stick a pin in that one, we'll circle back. And the Englishman, the fellow Englishman, Tommy Fleetwood, round out the top five best odds to win the Open Championship, according to DraftKings Sportsbook. While Zeno is looking up Scotty Scheffler's year by year in 2022, I will take this opportunity to remind you that Matt Fitzpatrick, Chris Goddard have each won three times on the PGA Tour this year. That is the most of any golfer. Wyndham Clark, the U.S. Open champion, now times two, and Cam Young, the Players champion, each have two victories in 2026. And so for those of you who are looking for a little bit longer of a long shot, Goddard the seventh best odds, and he's tied with Cam Young, as a matter of fact, for the seventh best odds at plus 2,800 over on DraftKings.
1: All right, so the last time he missed it was the St. Jude in 2022, and I'm trying to see what he did. After that was the...
0: So that's a FedEx Cup event, I believe.
1: Right, it's a FedEx Cup event, so it was towards the end here. But they list them all. I don't know what event was
2: that. He finished third in the BMW Championship that took place the next week after that.
1: Thank you. That's what I was...
2: So, yeah, he finished third after he missed the cut. So maybe if you believe in fate...
0: Plus 590, are you sprinkling a little bit of that on Zeno?
2: Well, I mean, if you pick him to finish.
1: Listen.
0: Top five finish. Let's just look
1: often,
0: it up.
1: Yeah, I have it. You don't often get Scotty at this number, Mia. Like, well, usually he's less than 4-1 to win every tournament he's in. So
0: he's plus 126, by the way, for the top five finish that producer Nick Carty back in Bristol is alluding to. So that's really not much plus money to be had. This is obviously pretty significant.
1: Yes, much different. I would add, the last time they played at Royal Birkdale, Jordan Spieth was your winner, and he's 33-1. So I would throw a little shekel down on Jordan Spieth to get back in the win column.
0: Interesting. I like that one. Like I said,
1: I always like to play guys who have experience at courses and have played well at courses. You know, so that always is something I look at.
0: Look, I think as we discuss Caitlin Clark and the WNBA, who moves the needle, who doesn't? Jordan Spieth in contention at the Open Championship come this weekend, that would be major eyeballs. That would be a major developing storyline worldwide, considering what it's been for him over, goodness, I mean, he won the Open Championship in 2017, he won the British Open? Mm-hmm. And ever since then, I mean, barely in contention at the majors for the most part, outside of the one other Open Championship that he was kind of in the top of the leaderboard for. So that would be significant if Jordan Spieth was able to ensure lightning struck twice.
1: By the way, imagine Sunday at the Open at Royal Birkdale and England in the World Cup final. Wow. Same day, by the way.
0: Same day.
1: The 19th. Same day.
0: Same day. Well, so now let's get back to someone who I would certainly sprinkle a little action on, which is Matt Fitzpatrick, plus 2,100. Though that's tied for the fourth best odds with his fellow Englishman, who unfortunately we probably need to put on your list of people who need to win a title as soon as possible, Tommy Fleetwood, who is always the bridesmaid, never the bride, seemingly can never.
1: You know what he's a great bet for? First round leader. Done.
0: Okay, oh, there we go.
1: Tommy Fleetwood, first-round leader, is always a good bet.
0: Tommy Fleetwood, first-round leader, you heard it here first. But Matt Fitzpatrick has arguably been the most consistent golfer on the tour this season. Mm-hmm. Again, he has three wins on the tour. Now with Scottie Scheffler missing the cut this past week at the Scottish Open, Matt Fitzpatrick has the longest consecutive streak of made cuts in professional golf.
1: I'm surprised Victor Hovland is as a long shot as he is.
0: Because he really wasn't that consistent until like around like when the calendar flipped to June. Like,
1: yeah, but
0: the
1: US
0: Open, but
1: ride the hot hand, right? I mean,
0: yeah. I mean, he tied for 13th at the Scottish. He was 9-under. That was 8 strokes back of your eventual winner, Tom Kim, if last week's results also have any bearing on how you choose to select your winner and your horse in this course. I would also throw out there that Rory McIlroy, also technically an Englishman, the Northern Ireland native, finished 12-under, 5 strokes back of Tom Kim. That's after he shot a 3-over 73 yesterday, in which he had, and I'm going to send this one back to Bristol for the boys so that they can say it. What was Rory's most memorable quote of the day?
2: We don't have it. We're not that good of a production back here.
0: No, I wanted you to say it. I wanted you to say it out loud. Oh, come on. You guys are leaving me hanging.
2: It was miscommunication. We'll be better next time.
0: It's okay. So what was Rory's quote when he was struggling, grinding out round 4, Scottish Open, the final round today?
2: I suck at golf.
0: Don't we all?
1: Yeah.
0: This was SportsCenter, a new interview podcast from Rich Eisen featuring SportsCenter legends, available now on Disney Plus, The Rich Eisen Show, YouTube channel, and all podcast platforms. 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This is Primetime here on ESPN Radio, presented by Progressive Insurance. In case you missed it, my co-host Mark Zinno rattled off his latest NFL rank-em, although this one goes across all sports. His 5 coaches who need to win a title, ASAP, Aaron Boone, J.J. Redick, Don Mattingly, Kyle Shanahan, and Mike Vrabel. There is one asterisk that we have on this list that Mark Zinno wanted to make sure that those listeners at home did hear his explanation as to why Zach Taylor did not make an appearance on this list.
1: Because he's the worst coach in the league. He stinks. I mean, like, he's just not a very good preparation coach. And that has become widely evident over the last couple of years. And his roster and his players, particularly his quarterback, have overcome his inability to prepare his team for a football game.
0: And it's part of why you had Joe Burrow in your top 5 quarterbacks earlier this week.
1: The crazy part is I think he's got more job security than any coach in the NFL because he works for the Browns and they don't fire anybody.
0: Bengals, but same difference.
1: No, he worked for the Brown family.
0: The Brown family. I was going to say, there it is. Okay.
1: Right. The Browns, sorry, I should have been more clear.
0: I said the Browns. Yeah. the Cleveland Browns, a bit more,
1: right.
0: You know.
1: They fire coaches routinely. They're good at firing coaches. It's probably one of the things they do best. But, yeah, he works for the Brown family, and they don't fire anybody. Like, Marvin Lewis, I always thought was a very, very good coach. Hung on forever there, never getting anywhere, and eventually they finally let him go, and Zach Taylor took over. Case in point, what I said to earlier, that Super Bowl run they made was the worst thing that happened to that organization. It was the luckiest Super Bowl run of my lifetime. It was the most fortuitous Super Bowl run of my lifetime. Again, a gift touchdown by the officials against the Raiders. They overcome 4 sacks and 4 missed field goals by the Titans kicker. 9 sacks, sorry. And 4 missed field goals by the Titans kicker to sneak. And then they caught Patrick Mahomes having the worst second half of his NFL professional career.
0: Does Joe Burrow finish his career in Cincinnati?
1: No. I tell you, listen, if he wasn't an Ohio kid and playing in Ohio, And I think he genuinely does care about that sort of thing of him asking out of Cincinnati and wanting to be out of there. Yeah, I think that's a tough one for him to get through as far as him working his way out. When does this contract end? I don't see him staying there. I just don't. This whole thing is going to get blown up eventually.
0: Yeah. Well, so to your point on the subject of coaches who need to win ASAP, what is the threshold? I know the Brown family doesn't fire anyone, but what is the threshold for Joe Burrow with Zach Taylor before he starts forcing himself out and or forcing his head coach out? By the way, the contract runs through the 2029 season with a couple void years tacked on in 2030, 2031, and 2032. At that point, Joe Burrow, 34 years of age.
1: Yeah, I mean, listen, if he can get out after 2029, you said?
0: Yeah. There's actually an out after the 2027 season going into 2028.
1: the team would have to cut him, though. That's the out. He doesn't have, like, a player option out.
0: It just says potential out. It doesn't specify if it's
1: okay, yeah. Usually that means that's the most favorable spot for the team to release him. I don't think that's going to happen. I mean, they wouldn't release him anyway. I mean, for a guy like that to become available in the trade market, that's 4 first-rounders.
0: Minimum.
1: Which I don't even know if you can do. I don't even know if that's allowed, that many first-round picks to be traded. Because I think there's a cap on the number of years out you can give them away, right?
0: So, that's where things get interesting and a little hairy, Zeno, because the team that was petitioning, or at least in the conversation, to say let's push it out 5 years like the NBA, if not more, was the Los Angeles Rams, a team that has been known to say bleep those picks, especially of the first-round variety, although they did draft Ty Simpson. Don't forget, they drafted Ty Simpson. They have their future
1: Do you remember
0: plan.
1: All the consternation like the Rams didn't know what they were doing? Like, they never spoke to him. I mean, what a joke.
0: No. Ian Fitzsimmons talked to Ty Simpson and his dad. They, trust me, they talked to him.
1: Yes.
0: The Rams love to keep it coy. I work and cover Rams East now, the Jacksonville Jaguars, because everybody from there came over here. And it's the same thing, you know? Like, they tell two people, and it's incredible how they keep secrets internal because they do such a good job of, you know, just playing it close to the vest. And
1: speaking of which, I'm not too high on Trevor Lawrence, but I'm very high on Liam Cohen.
0: Then we may have to discuss that headline, including the other best. I was trying to segue that to our headlines, which are coming up next here on Primetime, Zeno. That is certainly one. Plus, who had the best day in sports and who wins the home run derby? All that and more coming up next on ESPN Radio.
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5: Yannick Sinner's supremacy is again the story at Wimbledon. Pushed and tested, but unbreakable today.
0: Mark Zeno, how do you describe your following of soccer casual?
6: I'm soccer casual, like fast casual.
0: Okay, so soccer casual, like
6: soccer
0: fast casual.
6: Soccer casual, yes.
0: I'm tennis casual, like fast casual. Producer Nick Carty, though, back in Bristol, is far from that. So I will turn the microphone over to him, and I will ask him the questions, as will you, because my biggest question is this as a tennis casual fan, Nick Carty. Has the torch been passed? Was the torch passed long, long ago? Yannick Sinner, Carlos Alcaraz. This is the new Djokovic and Nadal, because earlier in the program we had a conversation that Djokovic may not be done and may still have something to say.
7: Oh, for sure. This is why, you know, the tennis world kind of wants Alcaraz to heal up from that wrist injury he suffered. Is no disrespect to the rest of the tour, but when Yannick is on, he is basically unbeatable to everybody but Alcaraz. And then the last, I'd say, 2 years, the battles that Carlos and Yannick have had, obviously. Alcaraz had an incredible French Open comeback to steal that from Sinner, and then they mate in Wimbledon. So, yeah, this is, and I love watching Djokovic play, but he's 39, so he can beat almost anybody on tour except these two guys. So, yeah, it's definitely, we're all waiting for Carlos to get back, because those are just absolute titans going at each other.
0: Zeno, I also think it makes you really appreciate the age in sports we are living in, especially in Olympic sports like tennis. The fact that we live in a world in which we went from Nadal, Djokovic, Roger Federer, on the heels of Andre Agassi nonetheless, to now we immediately have the next two guys who are in line to duel back and forth for the next decade plus, not to mention to live in an age in which Serena and Venus Williams dominated the sport as long as they did. Of course, Tiger Woods on the link. And then, because we haven't mentioned him outside of a jab here and there, look, Conor McGregor and what he did as the needle. We talk about players who suddenly, some way, force every eyeball in the world onto the silver screen to watch they and the rest of the competitive field just because they are there. You could say it for Caitlin Clark. You could say it for Jordan Spieth at a major. Certainly, you could say the same for Conor in his heyday. And I know, obviously, it did not pan out the way anyone wanted last night in Las Vegas. But ultimately, when you consider that the last 15 to 20 years of sports have been earmarked by those marquee players, that is why, even as a tennis casual, but as someone who does not identify as a casual when it comes to, let's say, golf or, certainly women's basketball, I appreciate that for those who are casual, we have had these torchbearers who have made it accessible for all to access.
6: Yeah, and to the point, I mean, if you decide to sit down and take any Yannick Sinner match, you're going to be delighted with what you're watching. It's the same with Carlos Alcaraz, right? Like, I mean, this is the highest level of tennis that you're going to see. And I find it interesting when you have this sort of, you know, back and forth. I mean, you have one guy trying to hold on to the torch and these other two guys trying to take it from him. Meanwhile, the other two guys are battling against each other at the same time. I mean, there's conflict sometimes in sports is what draws eyeballs to us, right? And it keeps us coming back for more. So the fact that both of these guys are young and they should be at the top of the tennis game for years and years and years to come will keep people interested.
0: That is the primetime highlight of the day here on ESPN Radio. But Mark Zeno with perhaps the primetime headline of the day. You're not all in on Trevor Lawrence, but you are all in on Liam Cohen. Why?
6: Well, look, and some of this is Trevor being hyped up and billed as, you know, the next best thing or Andrew Luck or whatever else, and clearly hasn't lived up to it at this point in time. Look, it's okay with him just being a franchise quarterback and nothing more, right? Like, he's not going to win an MVP. He's not going to put the team on his back and carry them. But with a coach like Liam Cohen, he can certainly elevate Trevor to another level that I didn't think he was capable of getting to. And I think Jacksonville, as long as their defense holds up this year, it's probably going to be pretty formidable. They're my pick to win the AFC South.
0: Oh, okay. Well, we like that part. But also should be noted that Trevor Lawrence has finished fifth in MVP voting, not once but twice. And, of course, he's been in the league for 5 years. Four of those he has gone the distance and been healthy the whole season.
6: Yeah, well, one of those was based off of 8 games in the year they made the playoffs in a playoff game that they should have never won because Brandon Staley's a moron. As a coach, that is.
0: Not wrong.
6: As a person.
0: I was in attendance. I was in attendance. That's okay.
6: As a coach, not as a person. I don't know him personally, but he coached that game foolishly. That's number one. And look, the thing about Trevor Lawrence is that I've been saying this for, like, I wish he would take off and run more. Like, I feel like there's more
0: to his
6: game.
0: Well, that is something Liam has talked to him about, especially in the second half of this past season. It's something that, at least from what
6: it's what made him so dynamic in college. Right. Had, like, that right. part of his game went away in the NFL.
0: Well, so I will tell you, and again, I know we've all blocked the Urban Meyer year from our memory, but
6: fair.
0: His rookie campaign, his offensive coordinator was Daryl Bevel, and Daryl Bevel, when we asked about using that part of Trevor's game, he straight up said, nah, we're not going to be leaning into that. This isn't college. He, Urban Meyer, and Brian Schottenheimer all had that same company line. So year one, a wash in that department. Year three, things got a little dicey. After year two, you did see him flash the legs and the explosive ability on the ground from time to time. But year three, things got a little dicey because of the injuries that started piling up, even though he was coming off of a knee injury before that Thursday night game against the New Orleans Saints, and he rips off the most rushing yards he's had in a single game in his career up to that point. So it's in there. I just think you need a coach who's going to unlock it. And to your point, I also believe, I co-sign, Liam Cohen appears to be that guy.
6: Yeah, I wasn't sure how it was going to work out. You know, but
0: it's clearly, always the guys that don't win the presser. If you don't win the presser, that's a good sign.
6: Well,
0: that you're probably going to be a good head coach.
6: You know
0: just
6: what it was too.
0: Sirianni.
6: Some of it was Baker really taking another step on his own before the 1 year that he had with Liam Cohen as the OC in Tampa, right? Like, I thought Baker probably. It felt like at least he probably showed a little bit more, maybe masked some deficiencies that the coaching staff over the years that he had, you know. Brought to bear, but you know, you just watched. I watched this Jacksonville as the year went on and went on and on and on in Jacksonville. You started to see Trevor get to another level, and I think there is another year ahead of him where he's going to do it. Look, and when I say he's not going to win an MVP, it's just because look at the rest of the names that are floating around the NFL. Like, you have a lot of names to get over to win an MVP.
0: So are you suggesting that it's more so because it's going to consistently be Josh Allen, Lamar Jackson, and Patrick Mahomes passing the cookie around? Or?
6: And Joe Burrow, and now Matt Stafford, and Drake May. And, you know, you got to get in the conversation to be in the conversation. And I just don't know what all those other names around that we're ever going to see him, unless those names all take a big step back at some point, that he's gonna be able to do it. And yes, playing in Jacksonville does hurt him in that aspect.
0: Yes, it absolutely does. I mean, at the same time, if Patrick Mahomes is going to be taking a step back, as some believe he may, because he's coming off the injury, that opens up an opportunity for the first time in Trevor's career to finish a season healthy, have continuity year over year with his play caller. Because, yes, bringing it back to Zach Taylor, his younger brother, Press Taylor, went from the non-play calling OC, a little bit of second-half play calling in Trevor's second year, to the primary play caller in year three. So for the first time, Trevor Lawrence will consistently have the same head coach and the same play caller heading into this 2026 season. It's been a fun time here on Primetime on ESPN Radio. Game night is coming your way next with Matt Fontana and Justin Tinsley. 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
15: Yes.

0: Center. I'm Chad Ryder. Top seed Jannik Sinner wins his second straight Wimbledon title. He defeats second seeded Alexander Zverev in four sets. There were two tiebreakers in Sinner's fifth Grand Slam title. FIFA President Gianni Infantino says they will discuss expanding the World Cup from 48 to 64 teams in the future. In golf, Tom Kim wins the Scottish Open at 17 under, two ahead of Minwoo Lee. Rory McIlroy finishes five back. Former tennis player Morty Fish wins the Celebrity Golf Tournament at Lake Tahoe. Steph Curry finished third. Baseball, and the starting pitchers have been named for Tuesday night's All-Star game in Philadelphia. Phillies lefty Christopher Sanchez will start for the AL. The Blue Jays' Dylan Cease gets the nod for the AL. Sanchez for the NL. You can listen to Tuesday's All-Star game right here on ESPN Radio. Final Sunday before the All-Star break, and the White Sox continue to rack up runs against the A's.
1: The 1-0. Swinging a fly ball to right. It's deep, and it is gone up the top of the fence and over. Butler made a leaping attempt, and he couldn't get it. Graydon Montgomery with a three-run homer. It's 6-1.
0: Call on ESPN 1000, 6-run first inning for Chicago. They have scored the A's 24-2 in the series, 9-1 the final score today. Rookie Graydon Montgomery, that three-run shot, also an RBI single. Red Sox have now won nine straight, a season high, all on the road as they defeat the Mets 3-2 in 10 innings. Phillies blank the Tigers 5-0 behind Zach Wheeler.
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0: Sunday, July 12th, 2026. And this is Game Night. 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
1: Well, the NBA offseason is always one for big trades, big moves, summer league going on. But I dare say, even as we are turning our attention to the middle of July, the biggest move of them all hasn't happened yet, and we're still on LeBron Watch. 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I'm Matt Fontana. He is Justin Tinsley with you here tonight over the next 4 hours. JT, always a pleasure to be with you, man. And, you know, I know where I'm at. I know where you're at. The idea is, where's LeBron going to be at? Here we are, weeks getting into this now, and we still don't know where he's going.
2: It's just truly true. Well, first and foremost, Matt, you already know. It's an honor and pleasure to be on with you. We got 4 hours. We got a lot to talk about over a range of sports. But as has been the case with the sports ecosystem the last quarter century, I guess, why don't we start with LeBron, right? You know, you want to go where everybody knows your name. You want to go to the topics you feel most familiar with. But this is just a testament to how this guy has, I'll say it, he single-handedly changed how we view free agency in sports, and certainly free agency within the NBA. 16 years ago, we're talking about the decision. And from there, it was, oh, he's coming back to Cleveland. Then it was, oh, he's going to L.A. And now at 41 years old, Matt, he'll be 42 in a matter of months, the most pressed, the most talked about, and the most urgent story in NBA free agency is still LeBron. It's amazing how much the services of a 40-plus-year-old are still valued within basketball. You can talk about everything else around this game. You can talk about everything else that comes with signing this guy. But understanding, like, hey, if we sign this guy, we still give ourselves a chance to do something special. And that's a lot to put on the shoulders of a 41-year-old. And I don't know if you've seen the pictures of him from, you know, the Cavs' 10-year reunion when they went overseas. I don't know if you've seen the pictures of him at Yankee Stadium recently at Jay-Z shows. He's got a lot of gray in that beard. But that's not stopping these NBA teams from trying to court him either.
1: I do too, and I'm not nearly the age of LeBron, so it happens to the best of us out there. But, you know, it is crazy too about it where LeBron at this age, like you said, Justin, people still want his services, and he's still going to try to win a championship. This isn't about riding off into the sunset per se. And I guess the Warriors could still happen, and that would just be, I want to play with Steph Curry and want to have some fun and be close to LA. That could totally still happen, and that would be just a final go. But I don't get that vibe from Bron. I really feel like he wants to have a run at another one. Is he going to catch Jordan? Probably not. Is he guaranteed to win a title if he goes to Miami or Cleveland or Philly or, you know, any one of the other spots? No, but he's going to have a look at it, and I think that is one of the craziest things, that at this age and for as long as he's played, he's still this is, and I know, take this with a grain of salt, but I'm going to say this here. That guy competed for championships for almost 20 years. You know, early in his career with the Cavs, not so much. You can make commentary about maybe the last couple years with the Lakers, but I'll give you that. So I'm going to say, what, JT, for 16 years that guy was hunting championships? 16 years, and I think he's got one more run left in him coming up.
2: It's very fascinating you say that. I think it brings up a very important point when we talk about rings and legacies and things of that nature. This guy, from the moment he got to the league, not even the moment he got to the league, he was still in high school. He was still at St. Vincent St. Mary in Akron when this happened. We heard those conversations about him, though, that he's a mix between Magic and Michael, and he's the guy that's gonna, you know, reinvent the game of basketball as we know it. He was expected to lead Cleveland to championships from the moment Cleveland got that number one pick in 2003 at the draft lottery. And I tell people to go back on YouTube. There's an ESPN interview with LeBron, Mike Tirico, and Mike Tirico asked him about potentially bringing a championship to Cleveland. This is Cleveland, who got the number one pick in 2003. Yes, were they tanking? Of course they were. But were they bad? They absolutely were too. You know, so both things can be true. This guy he's dealt with the pressure of having to deliver a championship from the moment he got into the league. And honestly, what we're looking at right now, as you just said, Matt, he's still expected to help lead a team to a championship. He's not going to be the main cog on that championship anymore. But we've never seen a career with these sorts of expectations from start to finish. And for the most part, he's lived up to them. And that's been the most, I guess, interesting part of dissecting LeBron's career from start to whenever the hell it finishes.
1: When it does finish, where is it going to finish? We're on LeBron Watch. It's game night here on ESPN Radio. He's Justin Tinsley. I'm Matt Fontana. So the question is it Cleveland or is it the field? And I want to play this clip because mm-hmm. this has been really kind of making the run around social media today. And it's Cavs head coach Kenny Atkinson. And he's asked about it. And he's asked about LeBron. And this is courtesy of SiriusXM. Here's Cleveland head coach Kenny Atkinson when asked about the option or potential of bringing LeBron James back to Cleveland. Here's Kenny Atkinson.
3: Listen, this is an exciting time for us, right? Like we're in the mix for the greatest player of all time.
4: That guy.
3: Like, you know, yeah. my personal opinion. So it's exciting, right? Like, man, we're I think you're nervous, but we understand how it is. You know, he's obviously has earned that right to take his time. Obviously, family plays a big part of it. But I know the state of Ohio, man, that there's something special there.
2: Well, you know, I will give Kenny Atkinson this credit. His verbiage is a lot better than the last time we really heard him talk about analytically being up in a series when they were down very much in a series.
1: You know, JT, analytically, he's already here. LeBron is already in.
2: Yeah, analytically, I mean, technically, yes.
1: What did he say?
2: He was working out in Cleveland recently.
1: We're going to create him. We're going to create him with five different guys.
2: We're going to create him. So look, man, does he call LeBron the greatest of all time if he's not the Cleveland Cavaliers coach and they're not very much in the running to potentially re-sign right. this guy? Probably not. Mm-hmm. But like that's what you got to do when you're in situations like this. So I'm not mad at him. If you're asking me Cleveland or the field, I honestly, Matt, think that's 50-50. Mm. I will concede Cleveland to you because obviously you're Cleveland born and bred and we love you for that. I'll take the field because I only think the field is one team. I think it's Philadelphia. Mm. I know Miami has been in the mix and look, they could very well still be, but if I'm looking at these two teams, I see Cleveland. No one team will appreciate him like the way that the Cavs do, like the right. way that area. He's made Northeast Ohio so much a part of his story throughout the course of his career, regardless of where he's played, whether it's been in Miami, L.A., whatever. I think that makes the most sense from an emotional standpoint, from an X's and O's, from a basketball standpoint, and from a workload standpoint. If I'm LeBron, I'm looking at Philadelphia. You know, for the obvious reasons.
1: And that's the thing. I would love him to come back to the Cavs. The way Kenny Atkinson speaks there, I actually think is dangerous. Mm. Because you are now setting expectations. And I'm not saying that Kenny Atkinson was sitting there saying LeBron James is coming back to Cleveland, but
2: right.
1: You don't start speaking that way unless you feel like that's going to happen. All right, that's number one. So now I'm going to sit here and say on Cleveland or the field, of course I got to say the Cavs, because like here I have the head coach kind of feeling a little confident, it sounds like, that maybe LeBron is going to come back to the Cavs. I agree with you, though. Philly's a better roster. Like, I look at Cleveland, and I think they are certainly in the running, and I think they have, in the LeBron sweepstakes, I think they have the second-best roster. But I think Philadelphia's got the best roster. And that's, to your point, what's the fit? What's the X's and O's? It gets into other stuff. Does LeBron want to add a fourth team to his resume? You know, view it viewed maybe as I'm going front runner here and ring chasing, and I'm going to join a favorite. Kevin Durant, you know, does he want to do that to join the 76ers? What's the optics of that? Does he even care about that? Those are all things only he can answer. But if you're looking at it strictly from who gives me the best chance to win a championship, I think it is the 76ers, and I think it's the Cavs. I do not buy Miami. It is certainly not the Golden State Warriors. Yeah, it could be Minnesota, but I think, again, a better shot to stay in the East, or go to the East, I should say, with either the Heat, Heat, Cavs, 76ers. But I think those two are right there. So I'm with you. If I had to go Cleveland or the field, I'll say Cleveland just because I'm biased. But I would say Cleveland is in the lead. Philly has got to be right behind them. And then I think there is a gap between the rest of them. Well, speaking of top teams, there's only four left for the right to take down the World Cup. And I think this is the best that they could have asked for. The World Cup semifinals are set. We'll give our thoughts on the matchup. It's game night right here on ESPN Radio in the ESPN app.
0: 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A power surge is detected in Philadelphia. It's the 2026 Home Run Derby with a new format. 20 swings in round one, 15 in round two in the finals. Home or your last swing, you keep launching.
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0: And it's sad to say there's only three matches. All right, four, because they play a third-place game. But there's only three matches of real consequence left. Four teams left standing. Which matchup intrigues you a little bit more? It's game night right here on ESPN Radio, ESPN app, SiriusXM channel 80. He's the great Justin Tinsley. I'm Matt Fontana with you tonight, presented by Progressive Insurance. And JT, you're right. You got me. I did take a shot at Team USA. I didn't mean to do that when I said this could have been, this was probably, I think, the best realistic outcome.
1: You didn't lie.
0: For the four best teams are left. That's what you want, right? You want the four best. You've got intrigue with each one of them. You've got Mbappe. You've got Harry Kane. You've got Lionel Messi. They've got to be just over the moon about how this World Cup has gone. I think it's been extremely intriguing. Here's a prime example, right? So my lovely wife and I, we go to dinner last night. And before we get home, we're going to stop off and have a beverage. And we walk in. Everybody sitting in there is watching the World Cup. Every TV, every single TV is on the World Cup. You know, and her and I start talking about it, and I don't know a ton about it, but I'm explaining, oh, yeah, you know, Messi plays for Argentina. They advance, you know, Team USA lost here. But it's just, it's crazy to see how involved people got. And still the fact, even with Team USA not being out there, I still think there's an incredible amount of interest in this World Cup.
1: I mean, it's one of those things that even the most casual of casual fans understand that, yes, the Super Bowl happens every year. The World Series happens every year. The NBA Finals happens every year. The World Cup does not happen every year. Yes, there are major tournaments throughout the world that happen year in and year out, but there's a name recognition that comes with the World Cup. Mm-hmm. So I think people understand, hey, this has been going on for about a month. We're nearing the end. And in America, we get to four teams left. The first thing that pops in our mind is this is the World Cup's Final Four. So we know, we realize a Final Four is important. And then when you get, and to your point, I will not let you apologize, Matt. So I don't think you apologize, but I'm not going to let you walk that apology back. Because what you said was absolutely right. Yes, would it have been great from a storyline perspective if Team USA was there? Sure, it would have. But to be quite honest with you, I never expected Team USA to be there. I didn't think we were going to be there. Not with these teams left in the field. And now

0: now, when you're looking at Argentina, when you're looking at Spain, when you're looking at France, when you're looking at England, if you're a FIFA, you know, if you're a FIFA executive, if you're a marketing executive, you have to be ecstatic about this. These are the top four teams in FIFA that made the quote unquote Final Four. And I'm not even trying to be like a dumb American when I call it the Final Four, but I think people understand how important this is. You couldn't have asked for a better foursome than this. You couldn't have asked for a better quartet.
1: It's perfect. Argentina, Spain, France, and England. Those are the top four teams advancing. This is the first time since FIFA rankings were instituted since 1992 when they put these in. It's the first time that all four top-ranked teams advanced to the semifinals. That's what you want to see. So we're going to have to wait a couple, you know, because that's the other thing, too. We're in this different mode now where in June, and you're in group play, and it's game, every day, game. And now you're like, okay, we played, there's one match a day, now we get a couple of days off because they won't play again until Tuesday for that first semifinal matchup between France and Spain. France happens to be the last team to win a World Cup knockout stage match versus Spain, which goes all the way back to 2006 in the round of 16. Spain has won three of the last four meetings against France in knockout stages across all competitions. So the edge obviously would go to Spain, it feels like, in that one. France is the slight favorite there if you go over to DraftKings and on the ESPN side of things with the DraftKings Sportsbook. France a plus 135 favorite there to advance. So it's fun, and it's going to be exciting. You've obviously got Mbappe. You've got Yamal. Two amazing players, two of the better players, potentially the two best in the entire tournament, which is no shock that their team is here. And that one, you know, it's 3 o'clock. O'clock would have been nice to get a little later on that one. Both matches, which are, by the way, on Tuesday and Wednesday, will be at 3 o'clock Eastern.
0: Yeah, I mean, look. If you're like me, like, hey, let's make it a little more prime time. Let's let people get off work.
1: Right.
0: You know,
1: at least
0: here. Now, granted, it's the World Cup, so you got to abide by everybody's time when they want to watch the game. I get that.
1: They are at Arlington, by the way. They're playing it. I can't say the actual name of the stadium because then, you know, FIFA doesn't like that. But it's where the Dallas Cowboys play. We'll just
0: that glorious place. And nothing weird ever happens there. Again, timing aside.
1: And I will say, great note coming in. Thank you very much, game. It's prime time for France and Spain.
0: There we go. So
1: it'll
0: be
1: prime time for that. So I guess it can't always be about just us Americans, but it is very much prime time.
0: Crazy Americans thinking it's all about us again, right?
1: Right,
0: but,
1: exactly.
0: Look, looking at it from that perspective, it's prime time for them, but it's also happy hour for us. You know, like, if you can get off work a little bit early, a 3 p.m. game, watching the World Cup, these
1: gotta go,
0: four
1: boss.
0: Teams?
1: Gotta
0: come
1: go.
0: On, boss. Like,
1: gotta
0: come
1: go.
0: On.
1: There's only a couple of matches left for the
0: come
1: semifinal.
0: Come on. It's over after this week. Come on. Help me out here. But, like, when I look at this, though, Matt, I won't even look at who's going to be playing for the championship because, obviously, France and Argentina have a chance to have a rematch from 2022. But to even get there, Argentina, who is obviously led by Lionel Messi, and you know they've got to get by England first.
1: Right.
0: And this isn't just, this is a great matchup because these two teams are meeting with a chance for the final on the line. These are two teams and two countries that have a pretty dated history with each other that goes well beyond just the soccer field. You can go back to as far back as I'm showing my history nerd, hat right here because I love world history. But you can go back to 1982 when these two teams had conflicts over the Falkland Islands. Mm-hmm. So, like, and I mention stuff like this, and people may hear it, and they may say, like, that has nothing to do with this. I'm not going to say it has everything to do with it, but those two teams and those two countries and the people in those two countries, they remember these sorts of conflicts. And that's what makes the World Cup as fascinating as it is, because there's so many ties that go just beyond, are we going to get to hoist the trophy in a few games?
1: Yeah, and I think especially for this matchup between England and Argentina, the drama. I mean, England and Jude Bellingham getting that with the extra time and VAR and of course, it kind of rears its ugly head again, as it has several times in this tournament. And then, again, for Argentina, Switzerland gave them everything that they could have asked for in that match as well. And Messi gets the assist. He's now the all-time tournament assist record during this run that they've been on. And it's the star power, too. It is, again, four recognizable players on each one of these teams that you can see. And there are also four guys that have been directly impactful for their team's success and what they've been able to see and have. And especially for, you know, Messi, because, again, it was funny. My wife and I had this conversation last night. She goes, hasn't he been playing forever? And I was like, oh, yeah. And I was like, but he's still... really good. He's like LeBron. You know, that is the thing. He's like LeBron. And she was like, there's nobody. I'm like, again, Mbappe is very popular and very good. And Harry Kane is very popular and very good. But, like, Messi's the GOAT. And the thing is, he's still playing like he's the GOAT.
0: Yeah.
1: And the tie into MLS now that he's over here playing stateside, they didn't forget about who he is on the European side. And now America to even see him in a different light or even have more access to him being stateside, I think it's only helped the popularity here.
0: It's only going to help. And if he can figure out a way, and I don't want to say just him because obviously this is a team sport in every sense of the imagination, but if he can figure out a way to help lead Argentina to back-to-back World Cups, that only just increases the mythology even more.
1: And, you know, unfortunately, I honestly think is that time for him to retire. You know, could this be it? We've already seen Ronaldo get emotional. Yeah. Could that be the time to do it? We'll have to see. Coming up, we'll discuss the underwhelming return of a superstar. It was awfully short last night. This is Game Night right here on ESPN Radio, ESPN app.
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1: I'm Chad Ryder. The men's Wimbledon final being played today at the All England Club.
2: Yannick Sinner's supremacy is again the story in Wimbledon. Pushed and tested, but unbreakable today.
1: Chris Fowler with the call on ESPN TV. And make it back-to-back Wimbledon titles for Yannick Sinner in his fifth Grand Slam as the top seed defeats second-seeded Alexander Zverev in four sets. Longtime NBA coach Frank Vogel has agreed to be Golden State's associate head coach under Steve Kerr, reports ESPN's Shyam Sharadia. Phillies lefty Christopher Sanchez will start in his home ballpark for the National League in Tuesday night's All-Star game, which is on ESPN Radio. Blue Jays righty Dylan Cease gets the nod for the American League. He's the first Toronto pitcher start an All-Star game since Hall of Famer Roy Halladay in 2009. Final Sunday before the All-Star break, and the Diamondbacks complete a three-game sweep of the Dodgers in L.A., 5-3 the final. Padres take the Blue Jays 5-4. Giants over the Rockies 3-1. Colorado's Jake McCarthy in his second inside-the-park home run in the loss. Yankees complete a sweep of the Nationals in D.C., 5-3 the final. Ben Rice go-ahead two-run triple in the eighth. James Wood with the leadoff home run in the loss, his 28th of the season. Mariners pound the Rays 8-2 at the Trop, and the Pirates blow out the Brewers 14-5 a sweep.
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4: It's been 1,827 days since we last saw Conor McGregor inside the octagon.
5: And it was a short-lived return. McGregor's knee appeared to go very early into the fight.
6: Yeah, I mean, anything can happen in live sports, as we all know, especially this sport.
7: 5 years off in this sport is rough.
6: I don't know if he just felt like he needed to set the tone on this. He wasn't the same guy. 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
7: We're assuming blown ACL.
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0: Everybody wanted to see what happened last night and unfortunately did. Where do we go from here? It's game night right here on ESPN Radio, ESPN app, Sirius XM Channel 80s. Justin Tinsley, I'm Matt Fontana, ESPN Radio, presented by Progressive Insurance. 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So last night, a massive event for the UFC, UFC 329. To give everybody a little background too, this was International Fight Week, and it's usually always around 4th of July. It's not always on 4th of July, but the UFC really tries to put out one of their biggest cards of the year, one of their best cards of the year for International Fight Week, and this happened to be it, and it was the return of Conor McGregor. You heard in the up there, you heard the great intro there. It had been 5 years, Justin, since he had fought. He went off, he did the boxing, he did the acting, and he comes back to fight Max Holloway. The fight goes 69 seconds. He blows his knee out. Fight is called on a technical knockout. And everybody is just left, you know, wanting more at this point. I got to tell you, I'm a lifelong UFC fan. I was disappointed. It happens. It's part of the fight game. Like, you want to get angry about it, but you're also, what else are they supposed to do? Sometimes things like that can happen.
1: Yeah, it's... Look, we can get into a conversation about Conor McGregor, the person, right?
0: Correct, yeah.
1: And which comes with the, I mean, comes with the JFK during the holiday season type level of baggage. We understand what comes with that. But he's still a major draw for the sport, even if he hasn't fought in a half a decade, as you just noted.
0: Yeah, let me give you this too. Last night set a UFC record for ticket receipts. So they don't do the pay-per-view buys anymore because it's just on a streaming service and they don't have pay-per-view buys. Last night was the biggest gate in UFC history, surpassing $26 million. It beat the old record by almost $5 million. It didn't just skate by it. It did. And then when you go back to UFC pay-per-view history, Conor McGregor has, I think, the top three fights of all time. Like, it is undeniable. I agree with you. For his off the field, for the person that he is, you know, that's different. But as far as the UFC, is he the best fighter to ever fight in the UFC? No. He is without a doubt the most popular fighter to ever walk into that octagon.
1: By far the most polarizing. By far. And that's what matters when you're trying to sell tickets, especially in a sport like this. As you just said, like, He brings people into the arena. He puts butts in the seats. He has people, you know, paying for these services via streaming to see him fight, whether you want to see him win or even if most people want to see him lose, which I think is highly possible as well. The fact of the matter is everybody feels a way about Conor McGregor, but they feel something. You know, and I think that matters in terms of why this event was so anticipated when this guy hadn't fought, like I just said, in a half a decade. But what I thought about it when I saw how quickly it ended and just how quickly it was over, I thought of three specific things. You know, last time we were on this thing, Matt, you made an incredible reference to the Family Guy mystery box. You know, I see you that, and I raise you this. Season 8, episode 5, Dark for the Simpsons. May not know the episode, but you know of Grant Simpson walking in, seeing Bart at the front desk, and he walks right back out. I'm like, that's how long that fight lasted. Yep. I thought of Aaron Rodgers running onto the field as a New York Jets quarterback with the American flag. I thought of Chris Rock from one of his great stand-ups in the 1990s. Four words that it really just encapsulates this entire event last night. Grand opening, grand closing.
0: That's what it was. And there's, trust me, a lot of conspiracy theories out there. Was he injured before the fight? Mm-hmm. Conor McGregor was on X after the injury and said, I had no injury or injuries going into the fight. I, you know, paraphrasing, said I was throwing kicks, I was planting, I was jumping around all through camp. McGregor said he had no injuries coming in. Some people aren't buying that. There's a betting element to this too. That was one of the most bet UFC events in history last night as well. And it all comes back to Conor McGregor. And we'd love to get this 1-888-SAY-ESPN. When you think of box office superstars, where does Conor McGregor rank, or who is number one? You know, like that era of Mike Tyson, right, where it was every single person wanted to watch him fight. And I'm not even saying like fights. Like I try to think about appointment viewing. Football and baseball and hockey and basketball, it's a little different because they play usually once a week, multiple times a week in some other sports. I'm trying to think who is the highest ranked appointment viewing athlete of all time, where that athlete made people turn the TV on to watch them. 1-888-SAY-ESPN. That's 1-888-729-3776. So I'll tell you this again. Big UFC fan, it is Conor McGregor. And by the way, I sold him short. I said the three highest pay-per-view buys in UFC history. I was wrong. It's four. He has the top four all-time UFC pay-per-view buys. He and Khabib, he and Dustin Poirier, him and Nate Diaz, and then Dustin Poirier and McGregor, two and three. Were the top ones. So, I mean, it's undeniable. Again, the person aside, even the fighter aside, because he lost some of those fights. And I'm not saying he's still living off of knocking out Jose Aldo, but, you know, he's double champ. He's one of the, he was the first fighter in UFC history to simultaneously hold two belts. His place in history is right there. I do want to get to some of the – Myron Medcalf had a great take here. Matt and Myron, of course, you hear them on the weekends. Did. We hear them coming up on weekdays soon here on ESPN Radio. But Myron feels like this might be it for Conor McGregor.
2: He came out like a third grader being let out for recess. Like, you don't you're a professional fighter, and this dude just ran out and threw kicks. And Max Holloway is sort of like, what's wrong with this dude? It's disappointing because, again, the buildup to it. I don't know the last time I've seen that kind of a crowd be that disappointed that quickly. But you just looked around. People were booing. A lot of people thought it was a scam. Like, it was.
3: But, I mean, you can understand why they would think that, right?
2: And I think you'll never see Conor McGregor again.
1: Ooh, so I thought about this. This injury is going to take a long time to recover from.
0: Correct.
1: Realistically, could I see this being? Look, this was his first fight in 5 years. In his first fight in 5 years, he has a catastrophic injury. So I think the odds favor him not coming back. I would happen to agree with Myron here. I do think this may be okay, I'll go out on record and say it. If I'm wrong, I'm wrong. I'll eat crow. Whatever you deem reasonable, Matt. I think this is the last time, like Myron, we see Conor McGregor in a competitive setting again.
0: So I just wonder about, he's 37 years old, number one. That is a big part of this. Number two, the ACL is a little different than football, right? I'm not saying that it's not important. Carlos Ulberg tore his ACL, stayed in the fight, and knocked out Jiří Prochazka not too long ago. That's a different circumstance. Another title contender, Petr Yan, he tore his ACL. He fought like 8 months later. So there is an opportunity if Conor wants to do this. And I just wonder if the competitive juices are there. The money is always going to be a factor, because I know the UFC is going to want him back. Everybody would want him back. So that's where I disagree with Myron. I actually feel very confident in saying I think Conor McGregor is going to fight again. I think the boxing thing is done. There's no one left for him to box. Floyd Mayweather's not coming back. Nobody's going to care about that again. He knows that his future is 100% in MMA, and I think that he is going to get this knee done and still come back and maybe even fight Max Holloway again. I really think we'll see him again. Let's get to Ryan from Utah. We're talking about this in relation to Conor McGregor. Who is the most appointment-viewing athlete of all time? We got to get Justin's answer. But Ryan's from Utah. He's joining us here on Game Night. Go ahead, Ryan.
4: Hey, thanks for having me. I think that it was Floyd Mayweather just because people didn't like him. They didn't like the way that he fought, and they just wanted to see him just get beat. And I think it was just, you know, must-watch tune in.
0: That's a good one, Ryan. We appreciate it. You know,
1: that's a good answer.
0: It's a great one, JT, because money, the undefeated. He's undefeated. You can never take that away. And did we maybe have to wait a little longer than we had all hoped for the Manny Pacquiao fight? But you got it. You know, like he fought. He fought the best of the best. He never really ducked anybody, per se. I mean, I guess you really want to get into the weeds of it, but for the most part, he fought the best, and he ended undefeated. And you had to watch money. You just did.
1: Yeah, I mean, like, especially if we're talking about the last 15, 16 years,
5: yeah,
1: appointment viewing, I think Floyd is at the very top of that list. I was going to say Tiger, but by if 15 years ago, it's 2011, I think Tiger's obviously peak had dwindled by then.
5: Yeah.
1: So, but yeah, Floyd is up there. I mean, honestly, you put Caitlin Clark up there.
5: Yeah.
1: In terms of people wanting to see her play, whether they want to see her win or whether they want to see her lose. But there's a couple of more athletes, and I'm sure we can get into it as the show goes along. But yeah. Floyd is definitely a really good choice, especially over the last 15 years or so.
0: I might have another one, too, that I want to add to that list. So, again, we're talking about appointment viewing. Conor McGregor made a quick return to the UFC last night. Who is the number one athlete on your list of appointment viewing? 1-888-SAY-ESPN. That's 1-888-729-3776. We'll jump into that. And NBA Summer League is in full swing. Who's impressed us thus far? It's all coming up game night right here on ESPN Radio in the ESPN app.
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0: JC's thoughts on that, as we certainly have some stars playing out there in Las Vegas. Speaking of Vegas stars, last night, not too bright for the return of Conor McGregor. And we're discussing the biggest box office superstar athletes over the last decade or so. It's Game Night right here at ESPN Radio, ESPN app, and SiriusXM Channel 80. I would say we're stars of our own right. I'm Matt Fontana. He's Justin Tinsley. And we want your calls, 1-888-SAY-ESPN. That's 1-888-729-3776. We're talking about the biggest draws, the prime time. You got to sit down and watch this athlete, appointment viewing. And we're going to keep it within the last 10 to 15 years, okay? I try to say within the last 10 or 15 years. Jerry is from Pennsylvania. Jerry, welcome to Game Night.
1: Hey, how's it going?
0: Good.
1: So my number one is going to be Mike Tyson.
0: Sure.
1: And I say this with, in all due respect, I got to work out with Pernell Whitaker, Rocky Lockridge, Tyrell Biggs, and we were training for the Tyson fight. Obviously, Tyrell Biggs lost, but I know how they treated that camp. And Tyson, by far, is number one. I got to go Mayweather, last 10, 15 years, number two, and McGregor, number three.
0: That's a good one, Jerry. We appreciate it. I mean, the combat, the boxing and the MMA, I think, Justin, especially when it comes to Tyson, it was just nobody ever seen anybody like him, right?
2: Yeah.
0: Hit so hard.
2: Yeah, here's the thing. When you go around just access to sports, because now, you know, we're dealing with streaming and social media, things of that nature. But as you just said, we'll get into some team sport athletes very, very soon, because obviously there's a plethora of those as well. But there is nothing like prime Mike Tyson in the mid to late 80s. Again, you said this a little bit earlier, but when you don't play multiple times a week, when we have to wait months at a time to see you do what you're great at, that adds to the mystique, right? And then there's one thing about Tyson. This dude was just – he was knocking everyone out in the first or second. If you got to the third round with prime Mike Tyson, you might as well call that a moral victory. Like, and so you couldn't run to the bathroom. You couldn't run to get something from the kitchen with the fear of, like, I'm going to miss the end of the fight. There's been nothing like that before Mike Tyson. There's been nothing like that after Mike Tyson. So I got to agree with Jerry. If we're going all time, Mike Tyson has to sit at least on the Mount Rushmore of must-see athletes in their prime.
0: All right, let's get one more in. Let's go Big Mike from Texas talking about team sports. Big Mike, who's your appointment viewing athlete?
3: Hey, guys. It's my man. It's just the obvious answer. It's LeBron James.
0: That's a good one.
3: Anytime LeBron James was in the playoffs, you know, you had to watch LeBron James. He did it all. LeBron James, he's still now. We're waiting on a decision, even at 41. Yeah. So LeBron James is the biggest box office. And if I go outside the 15 years, I would say the Sammy Sosa and Mark McGwire home run.
0: Oh, that's a great one. Yeah.
3: You know about that. But I was riveted. I was riveted during that season. I watched every game. I hate the Cardinals. But I watched Cardinals game to see what McGwire was doing.
0: My brother
3: hates the Cubs. And he was watching the Cubs see what Sosa was doing.
0: You know, Mike, that's a great call, Mike. And I remember, Justin, they would break in on the news. Local news. You didn't have to be in Chicago or St. Louis. Like, I'm here in Cleveland, and the evening 8 o'clock news would go, Sammy Sosa's coming to bat. We're going to go to it live. You know, and that's a good guy. Again, outside of 15 years, but that's a really good call.
2: I got to give Big Mike his props on that one. I think that's the best answer we've heard. Just because I wasn't expecting that choice, but he's absolutely 100%, a 100% nail on the head with that. That was appointment viewing.
0: Yeah, and that's the thing. It was like he said, it didn't matter if you were rooting for that team or not. It was watching these guys. And then the fact that they delivered on a lot of those, like when they came up to the bats, like there were home runs being hit. And the damper that got put on with the steroids, and I'm not going to take away how I felt. It doesn't make it any less hollow for me because I enjoyed it and it was fun to watch. Like, you know.
2: Shout out to Big Mike, man. If you're still listening, I got a hat on right now. I'm tipping my cap to you, man. That was an incredible choice because everyone remembers, every sports fan, I guess, at least of a certain age, you remember where you were during that home run chase of 1998.
0: Mm-hmm.
2: Again, like you said, it doesn't matter if you were a Cardinals fan. It doesn't matter if you were a Cubs fan. You wanted to know, like, okay, well, McGuire went 1-for-4 today. Was the one a home run?
0: Right.
2: And more often than not, it was a home run. And that was one of those home run chases, and they've done some really good documentaries on this, including the 30 for 30, I believe. Like, they've done really good documentaries on it. They galvanized the country that when you think about where sports were in America at that point in time, they galvanized the country that was still trying to come to grips with the fact that, like, hey, we probably just watched Michael Jordan's last game as a Chicago Bull, with the Bulls winning the title in the, you know, summer of 1998, literally right after that, not even after that, but it was still going on at the time. But when it really picked up was the summer of 1998. That was a legitimate home run chase. And for a lot of us, you know, Roger Maris's 61 was one of those mythical, untouchable numbers in sports. Mm-hmm. And those guys showed us, like, anything was indeed possible at that point. Yes, of course, as you said, we can go into the whole steroids conversation after that, but I don't really care about that, because the feeling I got in my chest, in the pit of my soul, that is one of those sports memories, in particular baseball memories, I will carry with me throughout the course of my life. So again, shout out to Big Mike. What an incredible answer. Thank you for that.
0: It was, and again, I feel pretty confident saying this, never see that again. That'll never be something that can be recreated.
2: Mm-mm.
0: No. It's Game Night right here on ESPN Radio. Matt Fontana, Justin Tinsley. We talked a little summer league here. JT, just real quick, kind of your thoughts. We certainly have some star power. The A.J. DeBance, Darren Peterson, Cameron Boozer. We saw some of those guys for some big matchups out there in summer league. Anybody else outside of, like, the top four, you know, with Caleb Wilson as well? Anybody else that's kind of caught your eye through summer league so far?
2: So, yeah, I really got to look at the Michigan teammates facing off last week. It was Morez Johnson Jr. and Yaxel Lindenborg.
0: Mm-hmm.
2: They played one of the more entertaining summer league games I've seen in all summer. And, of course, we can talk about the top four, and we will be talking about the top four for a long time. But just in that game last week, Morez Johnson had 27 points, 8 rebounds, 3 assists, 3 steals, and 2 blocks. I mean, that dude was – he did everything in that game except sell popcorn. And then Lindenborg, he didn't have an off night either. He had 21-10-6. So if you're asking me outside of the top four, what have I enjoyed the most, that Michigan mashup was definitely a summer league highlight for me.
0: Yeah, and obviously with the story about, you know, Michigan, what was it? They had one lottery pick over the last couple decades, and then all of a sudden this year they about tripled it with that. And some really good landing spots for a couple of those guys as well. And I do think it is interesting to think about this summer league where you have your stars, as you always do, but those top four. And then even beyond that, like, I saw Alan Graves, he had 13 boards in that first game for the Raptors, and I'd love that pick for them. I'm like, man, that's going to be a good one. You know, Malik Thomas' second-round pick for the Cavs, he dropped 30 in a summer league game a little bit ago. So it's fun to see these guys kind of get their feet wet and start to grow a little bit, and it's a little different, obviously, with the pace and things like that in summer league. Well, speaking of that, we'll continue our conversation when it comes to the NBA summer league and some of their standouts. This is Game Night right here on ESPN Radio and the ESPN app.
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1: I'm John Ryder. The University of Michigan's Regents are expected to discuss an investigation into the culture of its athletic department on Thursday. Sources telling this to ESPN's Dan Wetzel and Pete Thamel. As part of the review, a decision on the future of athletic director Ward Manuel is expected in the coming days. Jannik Sinner wins his second straight Wimbledon title and fifth Grand Slam after ousting Alexander Zverev in four sets. LeBron James remains a free agent with many teams reportedly interested, including Golden State. Warriors rookie Yaxel Lendeberg made his pitch to LeBron.
2: My pitch is, man, I know you don't like rookies that much, man, but I'm not the average rookie, you know? And I would love to learn under you, man. So, I mean, if you're looking to play with one of the greatest shooter of all time and a close friend of yours, Draymond, it'll be great to come to Warriors, and we'll be glad to have you, you know?
1: Some other news regarding Golden State. Frank Vogel will be their associate head coach under Steve Kerr, reports ESPN's Sean Charania. To the WNBA, four games on a schedule. The Fever lead the Aces 59-48 at the half in Las Vegas. Kelsey Mitchell, 20 points. Caitlin Clark has 5 points, 4 assists. Three finals, the Wings over the Sky, 96-91. Paige Beckers, 22 points, 11 assists. The Mystics take the Seattle Storm, 84-79. And it was the Tempo over the Liberty, 93-91, in front of a sold-out crowd in Montreal. Baseball, starters for the All-Star Game announced. There'll be the Phillies' Christopher Sanchez for the National League. American League is Toronto's Dylan Cease.
3: Hey, it's Evan Cohen coming up Monday with Major League Baseball's first half winding down. 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

0: Sunday, July 12th, 2026. And this is Game Night. 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
1: The next wave of NBA superstars taking the stage out in Las Vegas for Summer League. 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He's Justin Tinsley. I'm Matt Fontana. We're so happy to be joined. Mark Kestisher, NBA on ESPN Radio, lead play-by-play announcer. He's in Vegas. He's calling some Summer League games. Kesty, really appreciate your time tonight.
2: Matt, Justin, good to be on with you. And, of course, you know, doing the ESPN Summer League games, they have that Snoop camera that's on you an awful lot. And you said ESPN Radio. So I just want to apologize to everybody out there that had to see the ugly mug for like 4 hours a day. Nah. But it was a lot of fun.
1: It is. And Kesty, off of that, I mean, we understand that in the Summer League, it's usually the top players, right, and the top picks, and DeBanta and Peterson and Boozer and Caleb Wilson, the top four. But I did want to ask you if there's somebody or even a few players beyond those guys that have stood out to you thus far through Summer League.
2: Yeah, for sure. You know, I had 3 days worth of games. I did the first 3 days, which is awesome to, you know, get an opportunity because I know Carter Bryant and Terrence Reed Jr. aren't playing for the Spurs tonight. We got to see them both the two games that we did earlier in the game and earlier in Summer League. And our schedule didn't have the DeBanta or the Peterson or the Boozer or the Wilson, though we got a chance to watch them as we're walking through the arena after our games were over. But this draft class is just, as you know, we've talked about for a year, is just so deep. I loved watching Michael Brown Jr. with the Brooklyn Nets. You know, he looks like, you know, he's got some game ready. You know, obviously everyone saw Darius Acuff in college and with Sacramento. We had the Hawks. I think Kingston Fleming's going to be an outstanding addition, a really quick guard. Merez Johnson Jr., who was the first kind of surprise pick at number 9, he had a great Summer League opener. We had that game as well against Yaxel Lindeborg in Golden State. So it was the question I had asked Seth Greenberg, my analyst, in our last remaining moments of our three games, talking 4.5 hours a day, was to put him on the spot and say, when we left this building a year ago, I don't think anybody would have said Con Knipple would have pushed Cooper Flagg as far as he did for Rookie of the Year honors. So I said, with all these guys, you know, who's your choice? And I think Seth landed on Caleb Wilson, who I think opened up a ton of eyes. Obviously, his injury at North Carolina maybe stunted him as far as where he's going to be selected. And I know we shouldn't read too much into Summer League, but boy, he just looks really smooth. You know, that's kind of the guy I'm looking at right now as we head in. Even as great as DeBanta and Peterson are, and Cam Boozer as well, I was so impressed with Caleb Wilson's opener.
3: So, Mark, let me ask you this. Social media isn't exactly the place you go to for logical, level-headed discussions, but I've seen everything. I've seen everything from Darren Peterson will be an MVP candidate next season to, like, oh, DeBanta won't be this X, Y, and Z. Just from your perspective, you watch a lot of basketball and you understand the game of basketball. What is a realistic balance of excitement and reservation for fan bases when their rookies play extremely well or if they don't play up to their expectations in Summer League?
2: Yeah, it's a great point because I remember being, in the building at Thomas & Mack. Was that 3 years ago, 4 years ago, when Victor Wembanyama made his Summer League debut? Yep. And, you know, we're all talking about this is, you know, the greatest draft pick maybe ever in the history of number one draft picks in the NBA. And it couldn't have been more disappointing, you know, with all the hype. And you're like, I hope this, I hope he turns out to be a pretty good pro. And obviously, from what we've seen the first 3 years, that's lived there. So I think it's hard to take away. You should never take away really anything from Summer League, but there are certain things you see, and Darren Peterson in particular, like we all saw in short bursts what he could do. Obviously didn't play all the games at Kansas. Whether he should have been on ball or off ball at Kansas, you know, you could have that debate. But just what you've seen in Summer League so far has been so impressive that you're just like, all right, let's see if he's going to play 72 out of 82. You know, let's see if he's not going to have the issues he had before. That's, to me, that's the bigger thing. And just seeing how guys comport themselves on a big stage for the first time, even if they played at the highest levels of college basketball, you know, that's really what you're looking for. It's not necessarily the execution, because as Seth Greenberg said many times the first 3 days, a lot of times when you're these big star players, you don't know where your shots are coming from. You know, you're playing with a lot of guys you're never going to play with again. And when we get to training camp, you're going to be playing with guys who are the absolute best basketball players in the world. And all of a sudden, you know, your role's going to be different. You're going to see the ball in places that you're not going to see the ball in summer league. So you really have to reserve everything until, you know, we finally get into the regular season. Look at Dylan Harper. It's a perfect example. You know, they brought him along slowly, and, you know, he turned out to be arguably maybe should have been added to the starting lineup once we got to the NBA Finals.
1: Talking everything NBA, including Summer League, Mark Kestisher, of course, NBA on ESPN Radio, lead play-by-play announcer, Matt Fontana, Justin Tinsley here on Game Night. All right, Kesty, because it's the biggest story in the NBA right now. You're in Vegas. I don't know, maybe a taxi driver could have, an Uber driver might have said something that he knows. You're around everybody out there. Have you heard anything at all about LeBron and any sort of idea what team he's actually going to be playing for coming up next year?
2: Yeah, ironically, my Uber driver last night told me, but I don't think he knows what he's talking about, so I probably don't feel comfortable giving it to you. Yeah, nobody knows. That's, I have to imagine that he knows, he has known, you know, why all the drama, you know, whatever. You know, we know that we're with the 16th anniversary of the decision, maybe waiting for the World Cup to end. Who knows? I just know the NBA schedule maker is like, let's get a decision. I got to get a schedule out. And where you, wherever you go, there's going to be a lot of those games on television and radio. So I said on the air, you know, Seth and I are talking about it. And we had Bobby Marks on yesterday, you know, for a couple of segments. And the fact that LeBron is willing, apparently, to take the minimum levels the playing field in so many places that it makes it harder, you know, to figure out where he's going to go. He wants to contend. I think a lot of people would love to see him in Golden State because of he and Steph Curry, but I don't know if that's a contending piece. Miami, I'm not sure there's enough spacing there if he goes there. Philadelphia is interesting because of the Jaylen Brown acquisition and Embiid if he stays healthy in that backcourt. But to me, I still feel like the storybook kind of ends the way, you know, you might expect it. You know, I'm coming home part two. Finish it where you closed it out. I think, look, the Cavs made it to the conference finals, to the Eastern Conference, where you have a better opportunity. So that Uber driver told me Cleveland, by the way, so take it for what it's worth.
1: Love it. Love to hear it.
3: Mark, I got one more question before we let you out of here. You're in Vegas. It's a city known for its history with big fights. What was the reaction in Vegas when you heard about Tyler Hero and Bam Adebayo?
2: It was like the big, the eyebrow just went up like, okay. You know, a lot of things happen in Vegas, you know, especially during summer league. That was one I didn't expect. And it was the timing, too, I think, that threw everybody off that here's Tyler Hero doing a televised interview at a Miami Heat summer league game, apparently after this all went down. And then we all figure it out. And then we're trying to piece it all together and kind of goes to Pruder film to see if we could see some, you know, blackening of the eye or some makeup up there. I think, it, you know, it's just one of those where, yep, it's Vegas. Not shocked at all. You know, we find a lot of stories with drama, and that was certainly right up there. So that was just like, what happened? You know, you're expecting, you know, to hear from Shams about, you know, LeBron or some other restricted free agency. That is the last thing I anticipated to read. And I think most people were as well.
1: It was a little bit better than the Conor McGregor fight last night, Kesty, because it got a little bit longer, you know?
2: I was going to say that at the start. I was like, I was expecting a Conor McGregor headline, not a Tyler Hero Bam Adebayo headline, and I think it lasted longer if anybody has any video of it.
1: There you go. Kesty, you're the best. Enjoy the rest of Summer League, all right?
2: I will. Good chatting with you guys.
1: There he goes. The great. I always love catching up with Mark Kestisher, NBA on ESPN Radio, lead play-by-play announcer. He's the man. So the Uber driver said Cleveland. That's all I need, Justin. I'm going to go with that. Mark Kestisher's Uber driver said Cleveland. Tell Shams just to put the alert out now. I'm in.
3: Hey, wipe your hands. It's done. It's a done deal. You heard it here, people. No, you did not hear it here. I'm on live radio, so we are not confirming that.
1: We're not confirming that.
3: Just kidding.
1: That. Although, Uber drivers know.
3: They're
1: in the know, you know, but I also don't think like Rich Paul's getting in Ubers very often. You know? Oh, you know, I'm
3: not getting an Uber X is what you're telling me.
1: Yeah, he probably gets the extra legs.
3: Yeah, he's not getting an Uber X like me.
1: Exactly. But, you know, I do think it is that
4: just that time, right, where there's a lot of important people out there in Vegas. And like Kesty said, we're all just still kind of waiting and looking to see where LeBron is. And the one thing Kesty said, which I agree with, and I think you do as well, Justin, is that LeBron probably knows. And I think he's waiting for the right time.
3: Oh, yeah.
4: And maybe wants to just be fair to hear all the pitches. But deep down, I think he knows his location. He's just waiting for the right time to let everybody know where that's going to be. Well, coming up, we've got some more turmoil in Ann Arbor. It's game night right here on ESPN Radio and the ESPN app.
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0: because there was quite a few posts and some smoke today about the future of AD Ward Manuel, and it might all be coming to an end. It's game night right here on ESPN Radio, the ESPN app, and SiriusXM Channel 80, presented by Progressive Insurance. Matt Fontana and Justin Tinsley with you tonight. Don't forget, this was SportsCenter, a new interview podcast from Rich Eisen featuring SportsCenter legends. Justin, I was just talking to somebody about this was SportsCenter because, man, it's everything you would ever want if you were an ESPN fan from back in the day. It's on Disney+, the Rich Eisen Show YouTube channel, and all the podcast platforms. This was SportsCenter is presented by Gusto. Reports coming out today that Michigan could be making a decision on AD Ward Manuel potentially coming up on Thursday. And there's quite a few people pointing, Justin, that he might be out of a job come the end of the week. Manuel does have a contract that runs through 2030. And at this point, it's uncertain about the financials thing. And I want to make this completely and utterly clear to everybody. There's been nothing from the university. He has not been fired officially. These are all just reports out there, but there's been quite a few of them today in relation to his future with the school.
1: It feels like, and you just mentioned this yourself, but where there's smoke, there's fire. Mm-hmm. These aren't random mentions by people, and these aren't random things that are just popping up on social media saying like, hey, Ward Manuel might get fired this week. There has to be some sort of insider knowledge of, you know, the state of Michigan's union at this point. If you're looking at it, if you're an athletic director, that's already a major job at any school, whether you're D1, D2, D3, you're basically you're responsible for what happens with your athletic programs at whatever school you are. Now look at it. You're the athletic director at the University of Michigan, one of the biggest schools in the country. And the level of infractions that have happened under his watch, whether he had anything to do with it or not, you are still the athletic director at the University of Michigan. The level of infractions that happen under his tenure, it's you were reading a list about it before we went back on air, man. It's really jarring.
0: It is. So this was a list that was put together of 24 different scandals under Ward Manuel. He got to Michigan as the athletic director in 2016. Of course, he was a former player at Michigan, defensive tackle. He played there in the 80s. And he was an AD at Buffalo and Connecticut before he joined the Michigan staff in 2016 as the athletic director. I can't read all 24 because it'd take us too long, but just remember, Grant Perry, player, assault, bar, groping somebody in a bar, abuse claims, multiple OVI, driving while drunk, Donovan Edwards retweeting an anti-Semitic post, Mozzie Smith was a football player, carried a concealed weapon, University of Michigan mysteriously fires their volleyball coach, Mark Rosen, Matt Weiss, who was a coach on Jim Harbaugh's staff, was investigated and eventually fired after potentially doing computer access crimes while on university property, using university property. Juwan Howard punches the Michigan coach. The Connor Stallions issue. Denard Robinson arrested for OVI. Multiple accusations of sexual assault. And then it all comes down to the Sherrone Moore situation. We know the Jim Harbaugh, Connor Stallions

0: alleged cheating situation with the sign stealing, and now people are wondering why Dusty May up and left the program as well. And you're thinking about a school that has turned things over with their men's basketball program and their football program multiple times over the last couple of years. This is all under Ward Manuel. I'm shocked he's kept his job this long, to be honest with you.
1: And let me add something else that wasn't a part of that list that you just read. And I don't even think it was on the full list of 24, mm-hmm. or as you just said, that you couldn't read. Now, granted, these type of things did not happen under Ward Manuel's watch, but these lawsuits came to light during his tenure. A couple of years ago, not even a couple of years ago, in 2020, I did a really powerful story on the former University of Michigan running back, John Vaughn, who was one of the first Michigan athletes to come forward and say he was sexually molested and assaulted multiple times by Dr. Robert Anderson. Mm-hmm. And he was the doctor who basically used to see, he oversaw all the athletics at the University of Michigan. Now, of course, again, I have to say Ward Manuel was not the athletic director when these alleged incidents happened, but he was the athletic director when over 70 plaintiffs and counting filed these lawsuits. And there was never any really forceful response to, not even forceful response to come at the victims, but to say like, hey, we at Michigan take these type of allegations very, very seriously. So when you look at it like that, when you think about the story that I just told, when you think about the list that you just read off, no one in America, no one in the world would keep their job if you were overseeing whatever department of any job that you work. If, put it this way, we have young kids, and we knew, found out that our kid's school had 24 different infractions that they oversaw during their tenure there, we would be demanding that that principal be removed from that school. So why shouldn't it be the same case if it's the athletic director of a very successful and notable and recognizable school? Like, if these things are true, like I said, where there's smoke, there's fire, bro. I'm like you. I just don't understand how one person keeps their job when all of these things happen under your watch.
0: And to give credit to Michigan, which I don't like to do, but I will, it is time. You know, it's time. And Justin, I have to admit this on the bias. I'm Matt Fontana. He's Justin Tinsley with the Game Night. I say this is that I cannot stand Michigan. It's not even an Ohio State thing. Like, I am an Ohio State fan. I live in Ohio. I'm from Ohio. There is something about the University of Michigan that I hate. I cannot stand. It's not, I don't hate the people. I just do not like that university. I don't like their sports teams. And stuff like this is exactly why. They stood by while all of these transgressions were happening, did nothing to fix them, watched them blatantly cheat in the worst way that I could imagine you could cheat on a football field. They did with zero remorse. And now, finally coming to a head is Ward Manuel. Again, sounds like may not be continuing as the AD. I don't want to say that he's fired because he's not. We don't know what's going to happen this week. There just reports are that it might be that there might be a press conference this week. They might be moving on. We'll see all that. But I'll give Michigan credit for this. It's time to clean that house. And in a way, you did. You have moved on from the Sherrone Moore situation, which is directly falling on Ward Manuel. Like, I don't know how he kept his job after that. But you got Kyle Whittingham in there. That's a good hire. They're going to figure the basketball program out now that Dusty May. I heard Mike Boylan's got a 2-year contract. He's not the interim anymore. He is the head coach. Like, Ward Manuel was the final piece to this. You clear it out, and then hopefully somebody can stand up in there and say, listen, we're going to run this thing right from here on out because we've been running it wrong for too long. And like you said, Justin, I agree. There's no excuse for a university of that much money, that much power, and that much responsibility for it to be ill-run as long as it has been. That is completely unacceptable. And I blame the NCAA for part of this, too, because they stood by and let these things happen as well, not coming in to try to oversight this and overfix things. They just stood by while this was happening. They ought to be ashamed, too.
1: And when I look at what's next, and let's just say Michigan does move forward in a post-Ward Manuel era, right? This is one of the most important non-head coach major sports hires that I can think that a university has to make right now.
0: Yeah.
1: Because the University of Michigan understands, like, everything that happened under this guy's watch. Again, whether he was directly responsible for it or not, we have to hire somebody that people are going to trust, that this isn't just going to be more of this. That this man or this woman will lead the University of Michigan into more trustworthy waters, I guess you can say.
0: And that's going to be a hard job. It's not going to be an easy one. It's going to take it's going to be a tall task. But the thing is, you should have the resources behind you to be able to do it. And that's where I think, again, it's the right time to just. And I'm not saying that Dusty May. I know there's alligator. There's people thinking there's something with Dusty May. I have no idea. But now's the time to kind of flush this out and start afresh. Coming up, we'll continue to discuss the potential departure of Michigan AD Ward Manuel. It's Game Night here on ESPN Radio.
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8: 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So Jordan Addison, fantastic talent. 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
1: I'm Sean Ryder. Jannik Sinner wins the men's Wimbledon title, knocking off Alexander Zverev in four sets. Easy for me to say. Sinner lost a first set tiebreaker, then won the next three sets, including a second set tiebreaker. Sinner on winning his second straight title at the All England Club.
2: You know, I tried to stay there mentally, trying to maximize my potential. It has been quite physical also at some point, so I'm really, really happy about today's performance, and holding this one more time, it means the world to me.
1: And it's Jannik Sinner's fifth Grand Slam. Former tennis player Morty Fish wins the celebrity golf tournament at Lake Tahoe. Former NHL star Joe Pavelski finished second, and Steph Curry third. At the PGA, Tom Kim wins the Scottish Open at 17-under. Rory McIlroy finishes five shots back. Phillies lefty Christopher Sanchez will start at his home ballpark for the National League in Tuesday night's All-Star Game, which is on ESPN Radio. Blue Jays righty Dylan Cease getting the nod for the American League. He's the first Toronto pitcher to start an All-Star Game. It's Hall of Famer Roy Halladay in 2009. Final games before the All-Star break, and the Red Sox, season-high nine straight wins. They beat the Mets 3-2 in 10 innings in Queens. Boston with two in the ninth to force extras, then Anthony Seager with a game-winning sac fly. Guardians' fourth straight win. They sweep the Marlins in Miami 5-2. White Sox hammer the A's 9-1. Chicago 6 in the first. They outscored the A's 24-2 in the series. Phillies blank the Tigers 5-0 behind All-Star snub Zach Wheeler. He goes to the 10-1. Six scoreless, 10 strikeouts.
3: Hey, it's Evan Cohen. Coming up Monday with Major League Baseball's first half winding down, we'll tell you all of the storylines you need to pay attention to after the All-Star break. 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

0: It is on, and it's game night right here on ESPN Radio, the ESPN app, Sirius XM Channel 80. Justin Tinsley, Matt Fontanen. We are happy to be joined by Adam Rittenberg, ESPN senior college football writer, joining us here on game night. Adam, really appreciate your time tonight, and just want to start, what's the latest that you're hearing about Ward Manuel and the Michigan Athletic Department today?
1: Right. So, I mean, Ward Manuel's future certainly in discussion this week as the university, they're not saying this publicly, but could be finally releasing the results of the investigation into the athletic department, which obviously came after everything went down with Sherrone Moore, the football coach, back in December, which is the latest in a line of scandals and situations that you certainly don't want to have if you're a university. And so we waited for those results to come out. They may come out this week. There's a Board of Regents meeting scheduled for Thursday where those findings and Ward's future could be discussed. And so it could mean the end for Ward Manuel as the athletic director of his alma mater. He's led that department for a decade, and a lot has happened, a lot of good things, national championships and in the two major sports of football and men's basketball, and recently a lot of challenging things like the Moore situation, like everything that happened with Connor Stallions and the sign stealing scandal. And so, pretty complicated, layered type of legacy there, but it could be coming to an end this week.
2: So, Mark, Adam, I want to expand on what you just said in terms of, let's just say this is the end for the Ward Manuel era. How will you remember this as a reporter?
1: Well, it was eventful, right? Ward is still, that sort of traditional athletic director model. Someone who was a college athlete, former lineman for Bo Schembechler at Michigan, who, came up as an administrator and then became an athletic director, a couple places, including UConn, before coming back to Michigan. And, he was there and inherited Jim Harbaugh right at the start of his tenure. I still remember Harbaugh acknowledging Ward in his introductory news conference. And then again, the next few years were relatively quiet as far as off-field issues, but Michigan wasn't making the type of progress that it wanted to as far as the major sports. And what's really stood out to me, guys, here in the last 5 years is, on the plus side, you have these incredible successes. You have a first national championship in football since, the late 90s, 97. You have the first championship in men's basketball for even longer, going back to the Big Ten's first men's basketball national championship since 2000 with Michigan State. And yet at the same time, you look at the number of things that have happened, and many of them, really many of them involving staff members, not athletes. These are not athlete driven scandals. These are coach driven. These are staff member driven. Obviously the Moore situation was him having an inappropriate relationship with a subordinate, a staff member there. Ward Manuel obviously hired Sherrone Moore after Jim Harbaugh left for the NFL. And, I still remember distinctly a conversation I had, an interview I did with Ward Manuel and their then-president, Santa Ono, in Santa Ono's office. This was the summer of 2023, and it was about, hey, you're having this great success in football, and yet there's been a lot of things that have popped up. I mean, the Matt Weiss situation, maybe the most serious one. And this was before Connor Stallions. It was before the Sherrone Moore a scandal that happened last fall. So there's been even more since that meeting I had with those two leaders on that campus. It's just been a lot, right? And there's been success, no doubt, but there's also been scandal. And so it's a bit of a mixed legacy here, especially over the last few years.
0: Talking with Adam Rittenberg, ESPN senior college football writer here on Game Night. He's Justin Tinsley. I'm Matt Fontana. Adam, let's just for a second pretend that Ward Manuel, they do move on, right? That this does happen. How do you then view Michigan as an opportunity for somebody to come in? And do you think that it's still a very, sought after job? Or do you think that there's going to be too much cleanup here for somebody to want to be able to take that position?
1: Well, I think yes and yes. This is always going to be a sought after job. It's one of the most recognizable brands in American sports. It's an incredible university, an athletic department that's won championships in multiple sports and had success both on the men's and women's side. So it's incredibly appealing, great place to live. So it's not going to be a problem for them to get candidates, but I do think the cleanup part, you know, has to be front and center. You know, I asked Ward Manuel a little bit about this at the Big Ten spring meetings in California about 6 weeks ago. You know, just the need for stability, the need for a period of time where Michigan isn't in the news for negative reasons, whether or not they're winning championships. And he acknowledged that that was important after what's happened on that campus here the last 4 or 5 years. So if indeed he isn't returning as athletic director, I do think that next person, you know, has to push that forward. And, you know, they obviously spent a lot of money on this investigation that was done by a law firm here in Chicago. And, you know, that you do that because you need to show your constituents, your public, your folks on campus that you're taking this seriously. And I think that also has to ring true with whoever they would hire if they do make a change.
2: So, Adam, just one more question. I know that there's some meetings that are supposed to be happening this week with the University of Michigan in terms of what the future could look like. But how does a decision of this type of magnitude for somebody who isn't on the coaching staff but is very visible, obviously, within that athletic department, how does this impact something like, let's say, the University of Michigan's football team with training camp about to open up?
1: Well, yeah, I don't think it directly impacts that program. I mean, yeah, but again, Ward Manuel ended up hiring Kyle Whittingham and that staff, and you know, was doing so ideally to support them through that first year. So it is a bit turbulent, but knowing Kyle is as consistent and steady as it comes. And I think that was a part of the reason why Michigan hired him after this period where, you know, Harbaugh was obviously a great coach, but there was a lot that happened positively and negatively under his watch. Sherrone Moore, you probably wasn't ready for that job. And so you bring in a guy like Kyle Whittingham who knows what he's doing, doesn't need a lot of help, and I don't think would be fazed by a potential change here ahead of, you know, Kyle's looking at this as his last job. He wants to win a national championship. Does he care who his boss is? Sure. Does he want support? Sure. Is Michigan going to support him? I think they will no matter what. But, you know, it is a bit of a disruption, but I don't think it's going to affect the team's preparation at all.
0: It's going to be a very interesting, busy week there in Ann Arbor. I know Adam's going to be covering it from start to finish. Adam, best of luck with everything coming up this week, and we really appreciate your time tonight, all right?
1: You bet, guys. Thanks for having me on.
0: There he goes, Adam Rittenberg, ESPN senior college football writer. And, you know, yeah, it just seems to be at that point, too, Justin, where it's time to move on. It is time to just kind of that clean slate. And like Adam said, I agree, it's Michigan. There's going to be plenty of candidates that are willing to take that job. There's the resources there, but just putting that the right foot forward and just really getting that message out to the athletic department, the university, to say, hey, this is what we were doing, then we're not doing that anymore. We need to be standing on our P's and Q's here. We need to do everything right from here on out and try to get this thing turned in the right direction.
2: They have to make the right decision with this next hire, presumably if Ward Manuel loses his job, right? Mm-hmm. You know, we've talked about it. Adam was just talking about it. There is a ton of success this guy will always have to hang his hat on, Ward Manuel, that is. There's a ton of success, but there's even more controversy and honestly ugliness that comes with that era as well. Mm-hmm. So whoever this next hire is, it's a very, very important. They're not, look, again, as Adam just said, they're not going to have to go on LinkedIn.com to try to find qualified candidates to fill that position. I think they're going to be okay in terms of the body of candidates they can find. But picking the next person, man or woman, whoever it may be, this is one of the most important decisions I think a major school is going to have to make that doesn't involve a head coach of a football team or a basketball team, but somebody who is going to make those hires moving forward.
0: And that's the thing to what Adam brought up, which is right. They've had success on the court, on the field, like that. And if you want to turn the eye, be like, well, what's the job of the athletic director, right? Usually it's to win and to, and now in today's day and age, turn a profit and make money and all those. Yep. It can't just be that. And I don't think it is that. And that's where Michigan frankly, coming to this realization. I know they needed to launch an investigation. Let's also call us for what it is. There's millions of dollars on the line. They need to have everything buttoned up and do, you know, what's the word, with cause, right? they got to have all the reasons why they could potentially make this decision, and it all started with that investigation of Sherrone Moore. Here we are. And again, I would say maybe brighter days ahead for Michigan. They would sit there and say, well, we got natties, we got wins, everything's just fine. It's really not. And I think the turn's coming here in Ann Arbor. So again, you're not going to want to miss it this week. I'm sure plenty of coverage coming up. Adam is a great follow on all that coverage to see where things lead coming up this week with Ann Arbor. Right here coming up, VAR and the refs continue to be a huge point of contention at the World Cup. Justin and I will give our thoughts on that. It's game night right here on ESPN Radio, the ESPN app.
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0: sports. You don't like when the refs insert themselves, the umpires make it about them, and the World Cup is the biggest stage in soccer. Sorry about it. Refs are going to have a hand in this. And now it's not even the refs. 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It's game night right here on ESPN Radio, ESPN app, and SiriusXM Channel 80. He's Justin Tinsley. I'm Matt Fontana. 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It's on the forefront, I think, Justin, when it comes to this World Cup. Because you've had the, obviously most people know about the Flo Balogun situation where he was issued a red card, it got rescinded, he played, it didn't really help Team USA. You've had VAR, which for those that don't know, it's the video assisted referee is what they call that. It's no different than when the NFL refs go to the sideline, they look at the monitor. The NBA has a review system now, and it's being used, and people think it's being used too much in this World Cup. So I ask you, Justin Tinsley, you watched a lot of World Cup matches, you know, as I have as well. Do you think that this VAR and the refs have been too much in this tournament?
1: I think so. Not to the point where it's ruined the experience watching the game for me, but I do believe that knowing that it's there, there's also an over-reliance on it at times as well. I know we all want to make sure the referees make the right call at the right time under the most intense of circumstances. But I also feel like it's gotten in the way of the flow of the game. And for a system that is supposed to help you make the right decision, it's just led to more confusion at the end of the day anyway. So if I had to give VAR a grade thus far in the World Cup, I would probably give it a C at best.
0: Yeah.
1: It has been used at necessary times, but I also think it's taken away from the excitement of the game at times as well.
0: It has slowed it down. I think with soccer, which the hydration breaks is a whole nother thing, and then the stop with the officials going over and checking things, and when it goes against your team, that's always going to be something that you got to fight with, because it sometimes can be doing the right thing, but you're going to be upset because it took Flo Balogun off the pitch for Team USA. You're upset by that. But is it too much? Let's hear from Kendra Day St. Albin. She is a Apple TV MLS analyst. She was on Matt Myron, and she talked about the VAR in the World Cup.
2: I think we're re-officiating the game in these ways that are not meant to be. It was meant to be to get the clear and obvious correct answer, which we all want in any sport, whether you're throwing a flag or a challenge in basketball or whatever. But yeah, I agree with you. This is too much. And the sensor and the ball and all the things, like it's just crazy. And it just is taking away from the human element of the game. And I just think it's nuts.
1: I 100% agree, and I say what I just said a few seconds ago. We all want the right call to be made. I don't think that's ever an argument. I don't think anybody would oppose that, right, Matt? But when you take away from the natural flow of the game and you're not even getting the call necessarily right, then what are we doing this for? So when you hear Kendra talking about this, like, she's reflecting the sentiment of what I believe the great majority of World Cup listeners, watchers, however you consume the game, right? For me, it hasn't made this World Cup more enjoyable than any more in the past. And if you're not going to make the right call when you have the equipment and the technology to make the right call, then what are we doing here? Let's go back to the humanistic element of it. But again, this is all, you know, give and take, ebb and flow, whatever you want to call it. I just think it hasn't added to the World Cup experience in the way that I think FIFA thought it was going to.
0: And part of that is getting that call right. Like you said, we all want to see that. And it was really on the main stage there in the quarterfinals of Argentina and Switzerland. If you didn't see it, late in the match, Brielle Embolo, who plays for Switzerland, he was actually sent off with a yellow card, his second one, for what they call simulation in NBA terms. They caught him flopping. So what happened was there was a play. The referee pulled out a yellow card and originally gave it to Leandro Paredes, who plays for Argentina. Now, VAR intervened to review the case, And they said, actually, it was Mbolo who dove to draw the whistle. The ref overturned the foul, rescinded Paredes' yellow card, and actually sent Mbolo off for a simulation, which I think is just a funnier word than flopping. And I think it's a great question, Justin. I'm going to ask you, is that something the NBA needs to look into? Like, should they start handing out techs or flagrants or something? Create a whole new foul category for flopping and have video assist for identifying floppers in the NBA. Do we need it?
1: In theory, yes, it sounds great. In theory, it sounds like, hey, if we can eliminate this as much as possible, then why shouldn't we do it? But the answer is, it's going to slow the game down even more. And no sports league wants that, whether it's baseball, whether it's football, whether it's soccer. No sports league wants the actual game on the field to be slowed down, no matter how much they want the absolute right calls to be made at all times. Now, that being said, though, Matt, it would be a very interesting dynamic to test. I know summer league's almost over, but this would have been one of those things they could test out at summer league. Now, I don't think guys in summer league are flopping as much as guys who are on, like, guaranteed contracts within the NBA, because these are, for the most part, summer league is
0: they're fighting for a job. Yeah,
1: yeah, it's a job hunt. It's basically a job conference. So, in theory, yes,
0: you don't
1: want to
0: be
1: like
0: seen
1: to see
0: flopping.
1: It.
0: You got a bunch of scouts. Yeah, and no GMs way. Watching
1: you can't. You can't flop in summer league. No way. Yeah, you can't flop in summer league.
0: Can't be doing that.
1: But no, that's just one of those things. And again, you got to hope the referees can make the right call at the right time. And I know that's a lot of pressure to put on that group of individuals. But the thing is, if you're going to give somebody a tech for flopping, you better make sure that that's an actual flop, because you don't want to have to rescind a tech that you just threw out. So that's what makes it difficult as well.
0: So I had to look this up, because the NBA's anti-flopping rule is as followed. In game, referees can assess an unsportsmanlike technical foul, which would award an opposing team one free throw. But additionally, the league is allowed to issue up to a $2,000 fine for post-game video reviewed violations. What if it's like the yellow card system? Start adding it up. And if you hit a certain threshold, you don't even need to slow the game down. In the game, if it's egregious, sure, call the unsportsmanlike, give the free throw, move on. But what if after the games, I love what I do here at ESPN Radio. I'm available, NBA, if you need somebody. I'll watch every game every night, and I'll sit down, and I'll start making some tallies. When you hit five, you're going to get a notice. Hey, man, two more, maybe you sit a game. Maybe it's a stronger fine. And I get that it's always going to be subjective, right, JT? Like, it's going to be hard because what's a flop? Did he hit me? Did he miss? All that. I don't even know if I need to see it in-game, but I just need a little more of that accountability after the game. Even like that, with the threat of actual real, you know, consequences, I think they could change it. And I guess it also comes back to, do you feel like the NBA still has a flopping problem?
1: Yeah, I think the NBA has other issues other than flopping right now. Yes, it's always going to be an issue, but I feel like flopping was a major point of contention maybe about 3 or 4 years ago. Mm-hmm. Not saying that they've worked it out of the game, because they'll never completely work it out of the game, but that would not be on my list of major concerns right now for the NBA.
0: Yeah, and I don't want to sit here and applaud them too much, because like you said, I don't know if they can do anything to completely eradicate it, but it feels better. It does feel a little bit better on how it goes. And I think, like anything, especially in the World Cup conversation we're having, the TV product is it. Don't lose sight of that. You want to have a good TV product, mm-hmm. Got to make it watchable. Coming up, we continue to discuss the World Cup in the semifinals. It's game night right here on ESPN Radio and the ESPN app.
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12: I'm John Ryder. Make it back-to-back Wimbledon titles for Jannik Sinner. He defeats second-seeded Alexander Zverev in four sets. There were two tiebreakers. It's the Italian's fifth Grand Slam title. FIFA President Gianni Infantino says they will discuss expanding the World Cup from 48 to 64 teams in the future. To baseball, the starting pitcher's name for Tuesday night's All-Star game in Philadelphia. It's on ESPN Radio. Phillies lefty Christopher Sanchez gets the start for the NL. Blue Jays' Dylan Cease for the AL. On the baseball scoreboard, final games before the All-Star break. No Sunday night baseball. And Seattle's Randy Arozarena doing damage against his former team.
13: The 2-2. Swung on, crossed right field, hammered in the gap. Mesa back, he's at the track, makes a leap at the wall. It is good! Sail away, Randy Arozarena. Back at the Trop, three-run home run. Sneaks it over the wall, and the Mariners have blown it open. 7-0 in the fourth.
12: Seattle Sports, 7:10 a.m. Arozarena's 11th of the season. He does it against the Rays. Mariners end a five-game losing streak with an 8-2 win at Tampa Bay. Pirates have won 7 of 10. They've reached 50 wins on the season after clobbering the Brewers 14-5. Pittsburgh using a 10-run fourth. Paul Skeens, the winner, is 8-8. Struck out 7 over 5 and a third. Cubs double up the Reds 8-4 in Cincinnati. Alex Bregman, a 3-run homer. Back-to-back days with home runs for Bregman, also added an RBI double in the Chicago win.
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0: Sunday, July 12th, 2026. And this is Game Night. Game Night.
1: Down to the final four semifinals of the World Cup. Who's going to take it all home? It's Game Night right here at ESPN Radio, the ESPN app, Sirius XM Channel 80, presented by Progressive Insurance. Justin Tinsley, Matt Fontaine, and we're so happy to be joined by Nate Bucati, of course, MLS on Apple TV, lead play-by-play announcer, going to join us coming up in a few minutes here. And, you know, really excited to see these four teams match up because I know, you know, Justin, like I said, realistically, I think this was the best Final Four that you could have asked for. I know Team USA or Canada or Mexico is the hosts.
2: No.
1: North America, that would have been great.
2: I won't allow you to do that, Matt. I won't allow you to do that. No, this needs no disclaimer. This Team USA was not considered one of the top four teams going into the World Cup. I understand we are here. We live in America. There's that emotional aspect to Team USA, and we wanted to see them win. I get that. Let's put that to bed. These are the four best teams Correct. In the World Cup. And if you want to see primetime soccer, if you want to see superstar soccer, football, whatever you want to call it, however you digest it, these are the best four teams. And I could not be more excited than seeing whatever the hell is about to happen because chaos is about to happen. Chaos has been happening the entire World Cup. Now we're about to get top four team chaos.
1: And stars on all four of the teams that are well-known and notable coming down for a chance to, you know, take home the whole thing. And it is interesting to see how it's played out over the time where you had the run that was probably about what most people expected for Team USA, but it wasn't worse. It wasn't bad. Right. They didn't make it, you know, they made it out of group play. They won a game in the knockout round. Okay, you had Canada have their run. You had the great feel-good story about Norway and everybody doing the rowing, and everybody loved them. You had your underdogs. And I always say this about the NCAA basketball tournament. Everybody loves underdogs until the Sweet 16.
2: Oh, yeah.
1: And then you really want to see the right teams advance. I know the opening weekend, everybody roots for the 16-1 upset, right? Everybody wants that upset, if you call it that. And the what's the most famous one in like the 15 or not 15-2, like the 13-4 match or whatever it is? There's always the one that things
2: the 5-12.
1: That's it. 5-12. Thank you. 5-12, exactly. Everybody loves the 12 seed in that, but you eventually. There's something that feels warm and fuzzy in sports when the better teams win. And you like it when it's your team. You love the upset. But deep down, you feel better when the better teams get paid off, right? And I think that's where we're at in this whole thing, Justin. Like, I know that we had a great run again with Team USA. They love the Norway. But at the end of the day, the four best teams, the 1-4, since FIFA instituted their rankings back in 1992, this is the first World Cup that the 1-4 teams have all made it to the semifinals. I don't think that's a bad thing. I think that's a good thing for the game, and we're going to get to see it all coming up here on Tuesday and Wednesday.
2: Again, I couldn't ask for anything better than this. As you just mentioned, yes, upsets are great. Feel-good stories are great. But at the same time, we understand what the value a superstar can bring. It's just like this is not an apples-to-apples comparison. But you got to think about what the NBA experienced, those eight, nine, decade-plus that LeBron went to the finals in the East. Yeah, were there good teams to potentially come out of the East? Of course, yes. You know, you had the Indiana Pacers there. You had the early Chicago Bulls with Derrick Rose there. But at the what you wanted your superstar in the finals. You wanted to see LeBron in the finals to see if he could do it this year, to see if he could rebound from last year. You want that discussion factor that comes with your superstars. That comes with a lot of loaded conversations in terms of like, oh, well, you want your favorites to be there. Yes, I'm sure that's true in a sense. You hope it really doesn't come out in a sinister way. But when I look at this World Cup You give me these four teams. If you could have asked me which four teams I would like to see in the World Cup's Final Four, Matt, going into this, these would be the exact four teams I picked. It's just you can't ask for anything better than this. This is what you want to see.
1: It is. And the thing at the end of the day, the teams that were the favorites throughout the whole run, right? Not much has changed at DraftKings. Mm-hmm. It's been pretty much France. It's been Spain, England, and Argentina that have all been up there. So there's, I think, a rooting interest. You always, you know, again, if you wager, do responsibly. But I'm sure there's people like, oh, a little long shot here or there. I'd imagine most people really kind of felt like it was going to be one of these four teams. So that's exciting to get ready to go for these semifinal matchups to see who's actually going to take it down. It's game night here on ESPN Radio. Justin Tinsley and Matt Fontana with you. Let's hear from Casey White. She is ESPN soccer analyst. She was on the Best Week Ever a little bit earlier today, and she talked about what she is expecting from that France-Spain semifinal matchup.
3: What's interesting about this matchup is you're basically taking the best offensive output, the best attacking output, and then putting against a Spain team who's only conceded one goal. And that's on top of the fact that Spain loves to possess the ball. They're very comfortable in tight spaces. They're able to possess. And that actually plays a little bit into the way France wants to attack. They like possession of the ball, but they don't necessarily need it with Dembele, Mbappe, Olise going forward at speed in transition. So something has to give in this game. Is France able to be stopped? I really don't think so, but Spain is probably the best team to have the opportunity to do this. I look at this game as somewhat of the final, to be quite honest with you, because both of these teams were predicted to be in the final, but they ended up on the same side of the bracket.
2: This really feels like an irresistible force, immovable object type of matchup, right? Because we know France can put points on the board. They're electric. They like to get out and run. They're those guys can put the ball at conceivably at any given time. Whereas, and we just heard on that clip right there, like Spain, they're stingy as hell in terms of like letting those type of things happen. They're a slow of all of the four teams remaining. They're the most slow burn of a team in terms of how they like to methodically attack you on offense. So I wouldn't necessarily say this is the championship game, because you could potentially be seeing somebody like Lionel Messi in the final, and that guy's not a pushover. Argentina is not a pushover, but these are two finals, World Cup final level matchups that we're seeing before the actual World Cup final. And that's a good problem to have.
1: Yeah, and these ones, they've met quite a little bit on the international stage. Spain famously eliminated France in the UEFA Euro 2024 semifinals and then beat them again in the 2025 UEFA Nations League semifinal in a 5-4 bit of a shootout there. So it's been Spain that has had France's number, not necessarily in the World Cup, but in other matches and in other tournaments that they've been in, is going to be an interesting one. And then I think just mostly watching what Spain's going to do with Mbappe, right? And how much do they focus on him, and how much are they going to really kind of focus on getting the ball away from him? And that's going to allow other opportunities for France to be able to step up. So you'd like to look at it and say you feel like another bit of a shootout with some goals in this one. It's going to be interesting to see. It's here from Keith Costigan, MLS on Apple TV. He was on Primetime, and he gives some reasons why he likes Spain in this matchup against France as well.
4: If you're going to beat France, you have to do one thing really well, and that's keep the ball. And Spain do that better than anybody else. They've had the best defensive record in the tournament. They've only conceded one goal. More importantly, they very rarely give up shots on goal. So I do think anybody who's thinking, well, France, they just have more firepower, they don't understand the strength of the collective of Spain. This has been a tournament of the stars delivering: Mbappe, Haaland, Bellingham, Kane, Messi. Wouldn't it be ironic if it's Spain, the team of the collective, that end up lifting the trophy? I picked Spain at the beginning. I still think Spain are going to get it done against France, although France are going to make it mightily difficult because of the attacking options they have.
2: I agree, and that's what makes this matchup so compelling. A lot of people are focusing on Spain's ability to potentially keep France out of the net, which, of course, is a huge factor in this game. But there's also the factor of what France can do to put pressure on Spain's defense. And so, again, that's why I said this is irresistible force, immovable object. But here's another thing to think about. When we think about the historical context of this World Cup before we get out of here, Argentina is two wins away from doing something that hasn't been done since Pele in Brazil, that hasn't been done in 70 years, and that's repeating as a World Cup champion. That would be one of the bigger sports accomplishments I think any of us will see in our lifetime. But again, you still got to go get those two wins, and they ain't going to be easy.
1: And what that would be on an already impressive resume for Lionel Messi. Ooh, boy. You're talking GOAT. Yeah. You're talking absolute GOAT status. Not that he isn't already, but I think that might solidify it right there. Well, the NFL season is right around the corner. We got some eyes on some rookies. Justin's going to give us his top five rooks coming up. It's Game Night right here on ESPN Radio, the ESPN app.
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2: Well, we all love the NFL draft. 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Which ones have Justin Tinsley's eye coming up? 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I'm Matt Fontana. He, of course, is Justin Tinsley. He's got his top five rookies ready to go for the season. Let's get to it.
0: 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From the top five quarterbacks.
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0: To the top five offseason additions.
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0: 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The top five rookies. Number five.
9: All right, so at number five, I'm going to start off on defense. I have first-year rookie linebacker C.J. Allen from the Indianapolis Colts. And I say this because there's been so much excitement around this guy heading into training camp. I mean, Colts general manager Chris Ballard basically said after drafting Allen, like, he stands for all the right things. He's going to be a day-one starter. He's going to be a fast mic. He's a green dot guy. And this guy will be making an impact from day one, week one, preseason game one. So I'm really looking forward to see what C.J. Allen does in the AFC South. He's got his hands full with the Texans there, Jacksonville Jaguars, obviously the Tennessee Titans are hopefully on a come up. He's going to be very important being a defensive anchor for that franchise moving forward.
0: Number four.
9: All right, so at number four, I almost went with Jordan Tyson down in New Orleans, but I'm going to keep it at the wide receiver position. I'm going Carnell Tate in Tennessee. I think this is very important. You got your quarterback last year with Cam Ward. You need to get him a number one receiver. So I'm looking at Carnell Tate to make a huge impact for that Titans offense. And you got to figure that Cam Ward has to be, you know, foaming at the mouth to have a potential. What he hopes is a wide receiver number one in Tennessee with him, because best believe that dude was definitely a wide receiver number one at Ohio State.
0: Number three.
9: All right, at number three, I think a lot of people will have him in their number one or number two slot, which I can't disagree with. This is Jeremiah Love, the rookie running back. I just think he's going to be asked to do so much for that offense on day one, but he is the type of running back that can make an impact, obviously in the running game, but certainly in the passing game as well. And for a franchise that is still honestly trying to figure out where the direction they're going with their quarterback, he's going to be very important, at least give whoever's under center some sense of stability. So I hope he can get a long-term option at quarterback moving forward. But for right now, he will be the main cog on that offense moving forward.
0: Number two.
9: You got to go with the number one overall pick, Fernando Mendoza with the Oakland Raiders. I don't think he's going to be the day one starter. I do believe when you sign somebody like Kirk Cousins, you give him the opportunity to learn the game and not have the pressure of being that starter. But, Matt, you're not the number one overall pick as a quarterback to eventually just sit on the sidelines for seasons to come. So he will play at some point this season. And it will be great to see if his leadership qualities, which he had at the University of Indiana, they won a national championship there. He won a Heisman Trophy there. It will be great to see if those type of leadership qualities really translate into a team, into a franchise that is in desperate need of leadership, especially at that position.
0: Number one.
9: All right.

0: save the best for last. Look, you know I got to go here. Caleb Downs, Dallas Cowboys. Good grief. If you watched the Cowboys last year on defense, it was like trying to get your wisdom teeth removed with no anesthesia. It was that painful to watch. You can score 30 points in a game, but you're going to give up 35. What Dallas did this entire offseason, and I love the acquisition of Christian Parker as their new defensive coordinator, they doubled down, tripled down, quadrupled down on defense. And I say that as pun intended because Caleb Downs is that type of game changer on defense. We saw what he could do at the University of Alabama. He is going to make a day one impact. He is going to be somebody that will be the quarterback of that defense moving forward. And there was a lot of really good signings by Dallas in terms of this offseason. I really like what they did in the draft on the defensive end. But it when we talk about Dallas Cowboys defense, what used to be Micah Parsons, it starts with him. It now starts with Caleb Downs. He is the quarterback of that defense, and he is the rookie that I am most excited to see. And, yes, that is for bias reasons. He's at number one.
1: There it is. Top five from Justin. Yes. I don't disagree. I don't.
0: So, here's the thing. If you forgot, at number five, I have C.J. Allen, rookie linebacker for the Indianapolis Colts. At number four, I got rookie wide receiver from the Tennessee Titans, Carnell Tate. Number three, I got Jeremiah Love with the Arizona Cardinals. Number two, the number one overall pick, quarterback Fernando Mendoza with the Las Vegas Raiders. And at number one, once again, I will say that is my safety. I say that in my T.O. voice. That is my quarterback. That is my safety, Caleb Downs.
1: Love it. And I agree, the Downs pick, there were people that thought Dallas were going to trade up to go get him. They'd have to get up from 11. Yeah. And there were some trades that happened ahead of them, and you start feeling them slip a little bit, and you're like, oh, okay, this might actually really work. It just fits. It just fits. Caleb Downs playing for the Dallas Cowboys certainly fits. You know, I think, again, Mendoza, I would be absolutely shocked if he's not the day one starter there in Vegas. I fight people on this, Justin. I think you should sit your rookie for a little bit. I think there's just better examples of guys that it works out. I think the Drake May example is perfect. Sit him for a couple of games. Not sit him a whole season, but sit him until they're ready.
0: Right.
1: I don't think they can afford to do that with the Raiders. I think the excitement is too much. They're going to have to let him play. You know, but another one that you mentioned is Carnell Tate. And I got to tell you, you know, again, you mentioned him being a number one. He'd be a number one on almost any other college football team. He just had Jeremiah Smith, who's going to be one of the top prospects next year. I'm telling you, man, Carnell Tate can play. A kid can play. And that's where the Titans, they move on from Brian Callahan. You know, they're under this new era with Robert Saleh. They bring in, I can picture his face. Brian Daboll. Brian Daboll's the offensive coordinator. And Brian Daboll this offseason was already extolling the virtues of Carnell Tate and saying that he's picking this up as quick as anybody he's ever seen in his NFL coaching career, which is saying something because Brian Daboll's been around a long time. You're right. Yeah. It gave Cam Ward just some confidence, you know, to say, like, listen, man, we're going to get you the weapons here to help you out. And I think they got a really good one there with Carnell Tate.
0: Oh, I can't wait to see how that blossoms. I believe that the difference between Cam Ward year one and year two could potentially be night and day. And that's because of what a talent like Carnell Tate brings to this roster. You can say whatever you want to about Brian Daboll, about how it ended for him and his head coaching stint there in New York. That he knows how to coach an offense. When that's the only thing he has to deal with, he knows how to coach an offense. So I'm really excited to see what that trio of Tate, Ward, and Daboll could look like down in Tennessee.
1: One honorable mention for me, because it continues this trend in the NFL draft, which I hate and it annoys me, it's Mekhi Lemon falling 20 to the Eagles, because they just keep letting the Eagles year after year, they keep picking in the 20s. And Justin, they just keep letting these players just slip on. Oh, just go ahead and let this guy just fall to the Eagles and let them scoop him on up.
0: In the words of the great Jesse Pinkman, they can't keep getting away with this.
1: You can't keep letting Howie Roseman do this. Stop letting him draft good players in the 20s. Coming up, World Cup semifinals are set. We'll break it down. It's game night right here at ESPN Radio and the ESPN app.
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0: hustle is one of the great trades, if not the biggest fleecing in the history of Timberwolves basketball. 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
1: I'm John Ryder. Yannick Sinner wins his second straight Wimbledon title, fifth Grand Slam, after ousting Alexander Zverev in four sets. Starting pitchers for Tuesday night's All-Star game in Philly have been announced. Toronto's Dylan Cease for the American League, Philly's co-ace Christopher Sanchez for the National League. Last Sunday before the break in the Midsummer Classic, and the Phillies' other frontline starter was dealing in Detroit.
2: The count full, three balls, two strikes to Riley Green. Wheeler ready, the pitch. Swing and a miss, struck him out, blew him away. Fastball got him. It's his 10th strikeout of the day and his 26th double-digit strikeout game as a member of the Phillies.
1: Call on Sports Radio 94 WIP, All-Star snub Zach Wheeler, the winner, goes to 10-1, six scoreless with those 10 strikeouts as the Phillies blank the Tigers 5-0. The Rangers over the Astros 6-4 on a Brandon Nimmo walk-off single off closer Josh Hader. White Sox get to 50 wins on the season as they hammer the A's 9-1. The A's have dropped 9 straight. Orioles pound the Royals 8-2. Baltimore using a 5-1-6. Red Sox make it 9 straight wins, all on the road, topping the Mets 3-2 in 10 innings. Diamondbacks complete a sweep of the Dodgers 5-3 in L.A. Arizona's fourth straight win. Yankees' fourth straight win. A three-game sweep of the Nationals in D.C. 5-3. Ben Rice with a go-ahead two-run triple in the eighth. Late WNBA game goes to the Fever. They clobber the Aces 109-75 in Vegas.
3: 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I'll tell you who I think the top five breakout stars will be in the NFL this season. 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
4: We're down to four. Will it be France, Spain, England, or Argentina who wins the 2026 World Cup? We'll try to get the answer to that question tonight. It's game night right here on ESPN Radio, ESPN app, Sirius XM Channel 80, presented by Progressive Insurance. She's Justin Tinsley. I'm Matt Fontan. We're so happy to be joined by Nate Bucati, of course, MLS on Apple TV, lead play-by-play announcer. Nate, really appreciate your time tonight. And I want to make a statement that I said to Justin earlier in the show, and that was of the realistic chances, because I don't think Team USA had a realistic chance of making it here, these final four teams are the best thing that this World Cup could have asked for. Would you agree with that statement that these final four teams in the semis are about the best that we could have asked for this World Cup?
5: Oh, absolutely. I make the analogy sometimes the NCAA tournament. I think usually the best tournaments are when you have some upsets and some Cinderella stories in the early rounds, but you have the heavy hitters making it all the way to the Final Four. And that's what we have for sure. I think these are the four best teams in the world. I think most of us felt like they were the four best teams in the world coming into this. And then you add the storylines to the games that we have coming up, both on and off the field. And I don't know how you could ask really any more than that.
6: So, Nate, I want to ask you a bigger picture question for a second. Argentina still has to win two more matches to be back-to-back World Cup champs. But what does this mean if Messi and Argentina can go back-to-back for the first time in World Cup history? What does that mean for him? What does that mean for Argentina?
5: Well, look, I mean, you're putting yourself in the category of the greatest of all time, not just as an individual, but as a national team. There hasn't been back-to-back since Brazil did it in terms of, World Cup champions. And I will say this, if you were to handicap, and I haven't looked at the odds, you guys might tell me I'm wrong, but my assumption would be that out of the four teams left, Argentina are the least favored to win. They've looked the least impressive, honestly, so far in this. They've looked vulnerable to all three teams that they've played here in the knockout rounds, and those teams were not exactly powerhouses. But they have found a way to win every single time, and that's that championship pedigree, so you can't really count them out. And the thing that's amazing, guys, a lot of people made the assumption when Lionel Messi started scoring a million goals in Major League Soccer that it was a reflection on the league of MLS. And those of us that have been watching him have been like, no, he's still him. He's still great. He's still one of the greatest players in the world, if not the greatest player in the world. And he's showing it again in this tournament.
7: Talking with Nate Buchady, of course, MLS on Apple TV lead play-by-play announcer, Justin Tinsley, Matt Fontana. Nate, you're right, by the way. France is a favorite at plus 150. Then it's really like Spain plus 320, England plus 340, Argentina plus 360. So yeah. They really separate France from really the other three. And we had some other people on some other shows today kind of feel that the France-Spain matchup actually is the true final and the winner will come out of that match. Would you agree with that?
5: Well, I think that's certainly the prevailing thought right now, based on the form of the teams and how they've looked going into this semifinals. But, you know, you guys tell me if I'm wrong. I don't want to get out over my skis here, but wasn't the consensus in the NBA that the Western Conference was going to provide, like that was the championship, like the Western Conference final?
7: Right.
5: For a lot of people, yep. Was like the final.
6: Yep.
5: And then all of a sudden the Knicks got super hot and, you know, they go on and win the title. So, you know, I think we would all be foolish to discount the chances of the defending champions, you know, in Argentina, or a team like England who have some of the best talent in the world. And they've obviously shown in this tournament that they've got incredible leadership skills. They know how to, you know, fight through adversity to win a game. And they've got a couple players that are playing like special players right now in Bellingham and Harry Kane. So, yeah, I mean, I understand what you're saying. I mean, look, I think the two best teams are France and Spain. But that doesn't mean that the winner of that game is going to win this World Cup.
6: So Gianni Infantino, he's confirmed that FIFA will look at expanding the World Cup to 64 teams after this year. And this is such a constant source of discussion in a sport like college basketball, right? But I want to know your opinion. What are the pros and cons of expanding the World Cup to 64 teams?
5: Well, for a guy that gets paid to cover games, you know, the pros, more games, guys.
7: Bring more it work, on.
5: You know, hopefully right. For everybody.
6: Fair enough.
5: I always look at it from a selfish standpoint first. But, no, in all seriousness, guys, obviously this is, again, a conversation we have in the NCAA tournament a lot, right? How far do we expand? There was and soccer is a sport that globally is very resistant to change. And that can be a good thing. That can be a bad thing. And there were a lot of people around the world who were slamming this expansion and saying that the inclusion of nations like Curaçao and Cabo Verde were cheapening what it means to qualify for the World Cup finals. And these teams are going to get blown out and they don't belong. And I thought there was a real sense of arrogance to that, kind of like the arrogance that you get from the Power Five conferences and college athletics, you know. Oh, they don't deserve – those smaller conference schools don't deserve to be in it. And we've seen that smaller conference schools can make a lot of noise in the NCAA tournament. And we saw in this World Cup, Cabo Verde had something to say. Curaçao, I was in the building in Kansas City when they got their first ever point in the World Cup and they got a draw against Ecuador and their goalkeeper almost made history, had 15 saves in the game. I think everything that's happened in this tournament has been a justification for the expansion of the field. Now, going to 64, that's another big jump. and I can understand some people saying that it makes the qualification process less dramatic. But let's be honest, how many people actually get wrapped up in the qualification process? I know in the United States it barely registers with people. I know in the rest of the world people watch whatever soccer is on, so they watch it. But it's not as compelling as the World Cup itself. So I didn't really give you an answer about where I stand on it. But 64 always seemed like a good number to me. I felt like the NCAA tournament should have always stayed there. It's perfect for your bracket, you know?
6: Yeah.
7: Nice and easy. Nate, did want to ask you about the VAR because Justin and I were having this conversation where it just seems to be showing up sometimes at, I would say, the wrong time, but not just, you know, peak time of some of these important matches. But Justin and I both feel like, hey, if you're going to get the call right, it's worth it. So just, Nate, you watch so many of these matches. Do you think the VAR is in a good spot with this World Cup? Are they using it too much, not enough? And maybe some changes, if any, that you think they should do?
5: Yeah, well, it's appropriate we're talking about this right now because we've got this matchup of Argentina and England that's about to kick off. And if your audience doesn't know about the history of Argentina and England, I instruct them all to search the hand of God, which was, you know, one of the most infamous moments in World Cup history. Maradona slapped the ball into the goal and the referee didn't see it. And there was no video review back then. So Argentina got the goal. And after the game, one of the reporters, they all tried to ask Maradona if, you know, he wouldn't admit that he had used his hand to knock the ball in. And then one of the reporters kind of slyly said to him, must have been the hand of God then. And Maradona kind of winked and said, it must have. And from the rest of his life, Maradona referred, and everybody in the world refers to that as the hand of God. Now, Maradona also went on to score one of the greatest goals, probably the greatest goal in the history of the World Cup that same game. And they won. So there's bad blood there. But the point being is one of the most iconic moments in the history of the sport was a call that did not get overturned. And I don't know if that's a good thing or a bad thing. To me, it becomes legendary, whereas now we litigate things in a replay system. And look, it's very American. We love replay in every other sport that we have, to the point where I think we've slowed the end of an NBA game down to where it's painfully hard to watch. And in the NFL, it started with you had some challenges and then expanded to, okay, now we're going to do turnovers. Now we're going to do touchdowns. Now we're going to do inside the last 2 minutes. And it just grows and grows. And what's happened with VAR in the soccer space, it was supposed to be implemented simply to fix the massive errors like the hand of God, the obvious ones that everybody can agree upon. But does it ever stop at that, guys? Of course not. Everything always expands because people get upset. And I'll tell you this much, it hasn't decreased the level of controversy in this World Cup. If you go to the Balogun situation, if you go to the situation with Croatia versus Portugal, there have been VAR interventions that people cannot agree on. And I don't know. I'm going to be interested to see where it goes from here, because it certainly has not reduced the amount of controversy around officiating.
7: Nate, great stuff. Enjoy the semifinals coming up, and we'll catch up with you down the road.
5: Hey, guys, thanks a lot for having me. I appreciate you.
7: Anytime. Great stuff there. Nate Buchady, of course, MLS on Apple TV, lead play-by-play announcer, getting ready to go for those semifinals. Great insight on that. Coming up, we'll talk about a commissioner that just keeps coming up a little short. This is Game Night on ESPN Radio and the ESPN app.
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11: Aaron Jones, who I appreciate and is a great teammate, but he's on the wrong side of 30. He's banged up a lot. He actually missed time last year. Jordan Mason, who in my opinion has a role, and he's good at that role, but he can't catch passes. I think he's probably, at the end of the day, suspect when it comes to pass protection. Aaron Jones is very good at that.
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0: Sometimes when you're dealing with your kids, you're getting them advice, and I hear my parents say, sometimes you got to get out of your own way, Matt. Sometimes you just got to help yourself out. And I don't know if that's exactly what's going on in the WNBA right now with Kathy Engelbert. I don't think she's helping herself out, and I don't think she's getting out of her own way. 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So Kathy Engelbert is the WNBA commissioner. And on Friday, she was supposed to do an interview with the Dan Patrick Show. They were at the American Century Championship, the celebrity golf tournament in Nevada. And I think everybody, Justin, like, you see it on TV. It's a lot of fun to watch. Like, Steph Curry's always there. I think Baker Mayfield was. Josh Allen's a big golfer. Marty Fish wins it every year, the tennis player. So she's there. Dan's on site. And they're supposed to do an interview. It doesn't happen. Dan said that they waited for almost 2 hours. This was scheduled. They were supposed to do it here. They were supposed to do it there. They're waiting for her, and she just never shows up. And then eventually Dan just talks about it on the air. And I would say he was very respectful about it, but just let people know she kind of blew us off, you know? And she's coming under a lot of fire, I think, rightly so, for this. I know you have a lot of takes on this. I'm turning the floor to you, my man. Your thoughts on Kathy Engelbert basically blowing off Dan Patrick.
1: It's a horrible look for the commissioner of a major sports league in America. It's a horrible look for a commissioner that, let's just start with, I guess you could say, the positives of Kathy Engelbert. Like, from a business perspective, I think she's done a more than admirable job in the WNBA. I mean, she was the leader, and she helped secure that big media rights deal that the WNBA recently secured. Obviously, the WNBA has expanded under her watch to cities like Golden State, Toronto, Portland, soon to be Philadelphia. And she's just increased the revenue and valuation of the league. So I want to make sure that I admit, or I at least highlight what she is doing correctly from a business perspective. Now, where she falls short, where she falls remarkably short, and this is but the latest example of that, from a cultural perspective, from a media perspective, she's not great at all. In terms of, like, communication and just establishing that line of communication with the fans, the players, herself, these front offices, like, she's horrible at that. She's not great at it at all. Yes, I understand you can make a lot of money, but you don't know how to interact with people. You don't know how to interact with your players who have expressed disdain on certain issues, whether it be on-court activity, whether it be social justice issues. She doesn't meet the moment. She fails to meet the moment damn near every single time they need her to be something else, anything but a robot that makes money. And so when I hear these things about her blowing off Dan Patrick, it's just a horrible look, because you don't just do this for yourself. You do this for the WNBA. You do this for the league that you represent. And it may seem like, oh, if I just blow off an interview, it's not that big of a deal. And maybe it wouldn't be that big of a deal if she didn't have the history of issues with the media and doing things of this nature. She can make money, she can print money, and that's great. And I understand that's probably the main source of, you know, what people expect from her. But I think when people look at the commissioner of a league, whether you like Roger Goodell or not, whether you like Adam Silver or not, these are frontward-facing guys who have to answer a lot of tough questions at time. Not saying that they answer it correctly all the time at all, but Kathy Engelbert doesn't even give herself a chance to be ingratiated beyond just the bottom line perspective. And she's not a good commissioner from that standpoint.
0: 100%. And she's going to go down. The stat I saw was between 2024 and 25. So not like 25 to 26, but 2 years ago. WNBA franchises saw a 180% growth rate year over year, which was double the previous year-over-year record for any sports league. So again, 2 years ago, Who came in the league? Oh, that's right. Shattered a record for growth, right? And I'm with you, Justin. Like, Kathy Engelbert is the commissioner, but you got to look at a lot of the players. And I'm not just going to say Caitlin Clark because she's a part of this conversation in a way, but the growth of WNBA has been a lot to do with the players. So then I look back at Kathy Engelbert and I say this. Okay, you've had this massive, historic, never seen before growth in any league. No sport, no professional sports league has done what the WNBA has done over the last 3 to 5 years, right? There's going to be mistakes because this is uncharted water for anybody, right? And the thing is, they're trying to rapidly, I think, catch up to even where they're at today with player pay, with the officiating, even with the media deals and the media rights and all these other things. I understand that can be an excuse for the league to not be where they're at. That can't be an excuse for Kathy Engelbert. That cannot be. Because she needs to be the one leading this and the one to say, I'm going to forge this path. We are going places that have never been done before with this league. We are going to make mistakes. There's going to be issues. It's not all going to be sunshine and roses, but we got to get there. And you're going to have to follow my lead on this. So when she does something like this, which I frankly, more than anything, that's just embarrassing. It just comes off as unprofessional.
1: Yeah.
0: And they're fighting this in so many different fronts of the WNBA, trying to prove that they are professional and that people should take this serious and people should be investing their money. You guess somebody like this can't show up on time? And somebody that's Dan Patrick. That's not some controversial figure that she didn't want to do the interview because you're going to get trapped with questions. He is your ally trying to help you out, and you make him look bad now too because you derailed his show or, you know, all that kind of stuff. And the final thing I'll say on this is I had to look this up too, because what did Kathy Engelbert do before she became the commissioner? In 2019, she became the commissioner of the WNBA. She worked at Deloitte for 33 years. It's an accounting firm. She actually became the first woman to lead one of the big four accounting firms when she was named its CEO in 2015. That's not a sports league.
1: Nope.
0: Trust me, I'm not downplaying what they do. But that's maybe where some of this disconnect is coming. What was her background? I get she knew money. She knows how to do that. Like you said, I don't deny that. I'm not worried about that.
1: Right.
0: It's the other stuff that comes with running a sports league that maybe even at this point, still 7 years in, she haven't quite gotten figured out yet.
1: What comes with running a sports league, people's business. Yes, I understand that you make a ton of money for this league. The league is seeing exponential growth under your leadership, and that is great. But the difference between the WNBA and Deloitte, we watch what the WNBA does on TV. We don't watch people do their jobs at accounting firms. Now, Deloitte is one of the biggest companies in this country, so I'm not playing what do whatsoever, but we don't get streaming services to watch Deloitte. You know what I'm saying? We don't buy jerseys because that accountant over there is damn good at their job, and I want to be just like that accountant, which I hope they are great at their job. But you're in a people first business here, and if you don't know how to talk to people, you don't know how to react to people, relate to people, that's going to show up. And regardless of what you do in a boardroom, It doesn't matter, because people feel like this is a robot. I'm dealing with a human AI figure at this point.
0: And especially where it is going to be also an opportunity to put your stamp on this and how you want to do it. Like I said, the WNBA has never been more popular than it's ever been before. It's never been in this position. This is your opportunity to kind of put your thumbprint on it and say, this is going to be the legacy that we're going to do, but also I want her to set it up for the future. I'm not trying to kick her out of her job. She can keep it, but also understand,
1: right?
0: I don't want this to unravel. They've done so much work. They've gotten to this point. Don't let it all go away. Coming up, we're still on LeBron watch, plus the Claws return, potentially put on pause. It's game night here on ESPN Radio.
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9: John Ryder, Yannick Sinner wins his fifth Grand Slam and second straight Wimbledon title. The top seed defeating second seeder Alexander Zverev in four sets. Longtime NBA coach Frank Vogel agreeing to be Golden State's associate head coach under Steve Kerr, reports ESPN's Shams Charania. The top overall pick in the NBA draft, A.J. DeBonta, with 23 points and 7 rebounds in the Wizards' Summer League win over Sacramento. Phillies lefty Christopher Sanchez will start in his home ballpark for the National League. Tuesday night's All-Star game, it's on ESPN Radio. The Blue Jays' Dylan Cease gets the nod for the American League. On the scoreboard today for the All-Star break, the White Sox continue to rack up runs against the A's.
10: The 1-0. Swinging a fly ball to right. It's deep, and it is gone up the top of the fence and over. Butler made a leaping attempt, and he couldn't get it. Graydon Montgomery with a three-run homer. It's 6-1.
9: A 6-1 first, six-run first for Chicago. The call on ESPN 1000. Rookie Braden Montgomery, that three-run shot and an RBI single as the White Sox clobber the A's 9-1. Chicago outscoring the A's 24-2 in the series. The Red Sox make it 9 straight wins. The season high 3-2 winner over the Mets in 10 innings. Phillies shut down the Tigers 5-0 behind 10-1 Zach Wheeler. The Rangers walk off the Astros 6-5. Brandon Nimmo the walk-off single. And the Braves beat the Cardinals 4-3 in St. Louis. They scored the winning run on an error.
11: Hey, it's Evan Cohen coming up Monday with Major League Baseball's first half winding down. 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

0: Sunday, July 12th, 2026. 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
1: The NBA world awaits LeBron James' announcement, decision. Where is he going to play basketball next season? He might know. We don't know. But we can guess on which team it's going to be. 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Justin Tinsley, Matt Fontana. 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And hey, don't forget, ESPN Radio's SB Auction is back for the first time since 2020. 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There's two passes to the sold-out Star Wars celebration honoring the 50th anniversary of Star Wars, A New Hope. 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Then tune into the 2026 ESPYs on ABC and the ESPN app on July 15th at 8 p.m. Eastern. So everybody's waiting. I don't know. Maybe that could be an ESPYs package, Justin. You get to announce LeBron's destination. That'd be pretty cool.
2: That'd be really damn cool.
1: Get up on. Or now we are not. Wait. Bron is going to go to?
2: Oh, I thought you were really about to make an announcement.
1: No, I shouldn't have done that. I should not have raised everybody's blood pressure on that. But we're all waiting to see where LeBron is going to be for this season coming up. And, you know, it's funny, Justin, because at this point, I feel like that list of for sure nots is bigger than the potentials, right? Like, we know he's not going back to the Lakers. Reportedly not going to be going to the Spurs. And we just haven't heard anything about Oklahoma City. I guess it's like, you know, I don't think he's going to the Hornets. We've heard nothing about the Magic. We know he's not going to the Celtics. So that list is larger, and it sounds like that list of potentials are the Cavs, the Heat, Philly, maybe still the Warriors.
2: Yeah, I'm not signing the clutch, so I don't know how the inner workings of these discussions have gone. For the most part, I have enjoyed Rich Paul giving a, you know, sneak peek process into how a decision could potentially come to be. But for me, this all comes down to two teams, Cleveland and Philly. One is about emotion. One is about a basketball fit. You and I, we talk about this all the time. I think wherever LeBron signs, one, that's where his career is going to end, whatever team it is. But two, he wants to win another championship.
1: Yes.
2: He wants to put himself in position to try to win another championship because he is a player whose entire career has been based on how much can he win. Can he win as much as a Magic Johnson? Can he win as much as Larry Bird? Can he win as much as Kobe Bryant? And, of course, Kareem Abdul-Jabbar, Michael Jordan. You know, can he win with the greatest winners that we've ever seen in this game? I can't see him picking somewhere, winning a championship. It may be 1B on his list of priorities. I think it has to be 1A.
1: That's all he's done. For almost 20 years. That's all he's ever wanted to do, and he doesn't need the money at this point. I understand that he might want to cross that bucket list off of like, oh, we'll play with Steph Curry. They're not winning a championship with the Golden State Warriors. Not that roster. There's a rebuild coming. They're just waiting for Steph to call it on when he wants to move on. But all that aside, I agree, and that's where – let's hear from Myron Metcalf because you hear Matt Myron every Sunday on ESPN Radio. We'll hear him soon on the weekdays. Very excited for those guys. But Myron was saying – that's not what LeBron's actually trying to go get is another ring. Let's hear Myron Metcalf.
3: This isn't Brady going to Tampa Bay and leading them to a championship. He's going to be the number two guy wherever he goes, at least.
4: Probably number three.
3: Number three in some situations. So I don't think that's his goal. because I know if he gets that fifth ring this way.
4: So what's his goal?
3: He's not going to get the credit. I think he wants, the one thing he can do that no one else has done is just play forever. And I think he just wants to extend his career. I think he wants to be a guy who's 45, 46, somehow still contributing in the NBA and just being something we've never seen before in sports history. I think he's more inspired by the longevity of the Tom Brady
4: so you think
3: than
4: he's
3: the
4: like-
3: championship push.
2: See, I think he's already in Myron Metcalf, one of my favorite colleagues here at ESPN, just an all-around great guy, but I got to disagree with him here. He's already got the longevity clause. He's already checked that off. He's played longer than anybody else. There's never been someone as iconic for this long, you know? Like, and again, this is, yeah, he won't be the number one option on a team anymore. But guess what? He showed last year he can still be the number one option on many nights. He showed when Luka and AR went down, he could still lead a team to not just in from a statistical standpoint, but from wins and losses as well. Wherever he goes, a championship will be at the very top of his list of hopes and what he can do and whatever jersey he puts on next. Yes, personal happiness is very important as well, but he's going into his 24th season. I do think he wants to play 25 years just to have that nice round number of 25, but best believe a championship is on his to-do list. He's not just going to sign with Orlando just because he likes Disney World. That's not the case. You know what I'm saying?
1: I don't know any other reason other than winning a championship that matters to LeBron. I don't. And that's the same thing. I respect Myron very much. I completely disagree with that. I don't know what else he would want to do. He doesn't need the money. And yes, I guess the point that Myron's trying to make is, it's like, what's the point of winning a championship if he's not going to be the number one guy? And it almost like doesn't count. And I understand that. But I just think, him playing until he's 46, look, just that example, right? Him playing versus 46 versus being a contributor at 42 and winning a title, that is much more impressive. That is much more impressive. And especially if it's a team, Philly, Cavs, Miami. I think they all have this in common. It would be because of Bron that they won a title, right? Because those teams, I guess Miami, a little different. I guess Philly even too. Like, they just got Jaylen Brown. They just got Giannis. But like LeBron, I'm just going to say the Cavs, okay? He comes to the Cavs. There's no question about it that he was the thing, the linchpin to get them over the hump to go win a championship. That is quite the mark on his career, is that not? To say at 42 years old, I might not have been the best player. I might not have been the second best player, but I was the number one reason they won a championship. I was what got them over that hill to go win a championship. I think that does matter to him. And especially to try to get one more ring. I don't think he's ever going to catch Jordan. But again, say you won your fifth at 42, like, not all champion. Like, there's always background on championships. It's not just, oh, I won this ring. It's, yeah, I won this ring and beat a 73-win basketball team. It was this ring that I won for the Lakers and all that. I think that matters to him. And I just don't know. And if it's not about winning a championship, why is he going to play? Just retire, you know?
2: I mean, yeah, look, I feel you, man. And as you just said, we remember each ring differently. Like, this is a guy that has four rings, four finals MVPs, and the only player in history to ever win finals MVPs with three different franchises. Mm-hmm. You know, like, that right there will set him apart from any other player that has ever played the game of basketball. But you know he wants a chance at that fifth ring. I think that if a championship wasn't near the top of his list of hopes for whatever this next chapter would look like, I think we would have got an answer already. I think he probably would have retired already. Like, he has nothing left to prove in the game of basketball from a statistical standpoint because he's done everything. Mm-hmm. He's going to be near the top of it. He's going to be near the top or at the very top in so many statistical categories that we talk about. He is the new Wilt Chamberlain in that regard, but he wants another ring. You know, his last ring with the Lakers in 2020, he couldn't even really celebrate it.
1: Right.
2: You know, the season started again in, what, 6 weeks after the last, after the ring? And then the world was still basically in shutdown mode because of the pandemic. Mm-hmm. He hasn't been able to celebrate a title since 2016 when he was in Cleveland. It's been over a decade. He hasn't seen a parade since then. So, he wouldn't be the finals. I don't think most people would think he would be the finals MVP if he can get a ring next year or maybe even the year after that. But to your point, though, Matt, that team does not win a championship without LeBron because he's way too smart of a basketball player. And even at 41, soon to be 42 years old, he makes way too much of an impact on the game for him not to be an integral part to a championship team.
4: Wanted to ask you quick, Kawhi Leonard situation. For those that don't know, he was reportedly, or at least a trade was agreed to send him from the LA Clippers back to the Toronto Raptors, where he won a championship with a couple of years ago. But there is an NBA investigation into Kawhi Leonard where it was alleged that he could have been paid outside of the NBA salary cap, basically for alleged fraud, maybe making money that should have been put up there. So the trade is on hold right now while the NBA is investigating. So, Justin, I ask you, big deal, not a big deal? Do you think it eventually is just going to go through?
2: I think it's a big deal if there is punishment handed down and the trade is rescinded. Because then if you're the Clippers and you're the Raptors and there's really no more free agents to go out there and try to convince to come to your team, then it's like, now what?
4: Right.
2: Then what do we do? So at this point, I'm going to say it's a medium deal. But if there is discipline handed down, then I'll elevate it to a high deal.
4: Yeah, I would imagine the Raptors, they said they knew all about this when they still decided to make the trade. I don't understand why they don't let the trade go through. And then if the investigation results in something, okay, maybe Kawhi is suspended while he's on the Raptors. Sorry, Toronto, you knew you had to do that. Mm-hmm. Or you knew you might have to pay the piper on this. And then for the Clippers, fine, draft pick loss. Doesn't change if he's there or not. I really don't understand why this trade hasn't gone through yet, but remains to be seen. Coming up, we'll continue to discuss a scandal-ridden tenure. Speaking of scandals, and this one's in Ann Arbor, it's game night here on ESPN Radio.
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0: come out today. They could be reviewing the future of athletic director Ward Manuel, and a decision could be coming up on Thursday. It's GameNet right here on ESPN Radio, ESPN app, Sirius XM Channel 80. He's Justin Tinsley. I'm Matt Fontaine. 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Ward Manuel's been the athletic director at Michigan since 2016. So he's been on the job for a decade. And Justin, that decade has been filled with a lot of controversies. The field, there's been national championships, yes, men's basketball, college football, revenue gained and all of that. But beyond that, you probably start with the Sherrone Moore situation. You go back to the Connor Stallions and sign-stealing situation under Jim Harbaugh. But beyond that, you had also a pattern of just, I don't want to say, like, it's misconduct is what it is. And it was drunk driving arrests. You had a coach on the football team that was using computers for crimes, team-issued computers for crimes. You've had, you know, Juwan Howard hitting other coaches. Like, you've had all these things that have happened under Ward Manuel's watch in his decade there at Michigan. And it sounds like it's finally coming to a head, which coincides with the investigation in the Sherrone Moore situation. And it sounds like Michigan's ready to make a move here.
1: And it just sounds like Michigan needs the start of a new day. Mm-hmm. You mentioned that Ward Manuel has found a ton of success financially and on the field. And I think both of those things have kind of gone hand in hand in a lot of ways. But you can't have that level of success with having an even higher level of infamy. And you read off a litany of the transgressions that have happened under Ward Manuel's watch. Mm-hmm. As I said earlier, and I want to emphasize this again, if you have kids and your kids are in school and you find out the principal of their school, whether it's elementary school, middle school, high school, whatever, and you found out that the principal of that school had 24 transgressions under their watch, from teachers to administrative staff to janitors, whatever the case may be, would you be comfortable with your child going to that school? Then how the heck can comfortable with letting all of these things happen under one guy's watch as your athletic director? And you mentioned these weren't just, the guy was using school issued computers to commit crimes online. We're talking about like actual physical alleged crimes, whether it be sexual assault, rape, drunk driving, the things that have actual impact on so many people just beyond Michigan's athletic department. That's a stain that winning can't erase. And if I'm Michigan, if I'm working at the University of Michigan, at some point you have to tell this guy, thanks for the success, but we need to move on. And it's why their next hire is more important than whoever your football coach is, whoever your basketball coach is, whatever. They have to get this next athletic director right if they do decide to move on from Ward Manuel, which it appears that they are.
0: And that's where, is it necessarily Ward Manuel's fault that some coaches or some people in the athletic department were arrested for OVI? No. It's not like he was in the car. It's not like he did that. But also, you have got to look at a culture standpoint and say, are we hiring people that are okay with this, that would do these type of things? That's where it's very clear and obvious that Michigan has failed over and over and over again, is hiring of these types of people. Exactly what you're talking about, Justin. Do you

0: trust these people as educators and administrators and overseer of young people, do you trust them? And through 24 different allegations or 24 different transgressions, some, again, like you said, varying levels, some extremely serious, some maybe not so much, but it all just comes back to a common thread here that it sounds like they're hiring the wrong people. And that comes back to who the people are in charge of the hiring. Who does that eventually go all the way up to? That is Ward Manuel, who was the athletic director of the University of Michigan. Again, we want to make it clear, he still is. There's nothing official right from the school. There has just been reporting today that the future is in doubt with him, and that there is a board meeting scheduled for Thursday where we might get a little bit of news on this. Now, Adam Rittenberg, ESPN senior college football writer, he joined Justin and I a little bit earlier in the show. Great question asked to Adam. How will the Ward Manuel tenure at Michigan be remembered? Here's Adam Rittenberg.
1: Well, it was eventful, right? You know, Ward is still, you know, that sort of traditional athletic director model. You know, someone who was a college athlete, you know, former lineman for Bo Schembechler at Michigan, who, you know, came up as an administrator and then became an athletic director, you know, a couple places, including UConn, before coming back to Michigan. And, you know, he was there and, you know, inherited Jim Harbaugh right at the start of his tenure. I still remember Harbaugh acknowledging Ward in his introductory news conference. You know, and then again, the next few years were relatively quiet as far as off-field issues, but Michigan wasn't making the type of progress that it wanted to as far as the major sports. And what's really stood out to me, guys, here in the last 5 years, there's been success, no doubt, but there's also been scandal. And so it's a bit of a mixed legacy here, especially over the last few years.
2: If people remember you in multiple ways, it probably is not going to be great for your legacy in how people talk about you, especially in a case like this, because you're thinking about it's sports, it's wins, it's losses. Have you brought championships here? He's brought championships to that university. We've said that multiple times in this show. He's had a lot of success on the field as the athletic director of the University of Michigan, and he has made them an exorbitant amount of money. But there's always a but. And if they're and if the character of the people that you hire will last longer than the success that they produced on the field, then that's always going to go back to you. And I think that will be Ward Manuel's ultimate legacy at the University of Michigan.
0: I mean, he's also going to, I don't want to say be the athletic director for one of the biggest scandals in NCAA history, but like the cheating and the Harbaugh, I mean, should they have won that national championship? I don't think so. I think they should have taken that national championship from them away. They took it away from USC for just guys getting stuff out there. That didn't impact the game. Right. What Michigan was doing was literally cheating the game and cheating their opponents. And you would say, well, they didn't win the national championship after all that, and they didn't really used to win all that. It doesn't really matter to me. I think they were doing things that just, it's not, oh, we just found this. Like, you went out of your way to cheat the game. And did Ward Manuel know about that? I don't know. Probably not. But you were the overseer of it while it was happening, let alone Jim Harbaugh leaving because he knew what was coming, to then hire Sherrone Moore, which I guess, again, at the time you kind of felt like and believed that was going to happen, but to not know what was going on around that, that's a fireable offense right there. We got the MLB All-Star festivities. They're coming that way tomorrow, but it doesn't feel all that festive. It's game night here on ESPN Radio.
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1: I'm John Ryder. Yannick Sinner wins the Wimbledon title, makes it back-to-back titles at Wimbledon, knocking off Alexander Zverev in four sets as Sinner gets his fifth Grand Slam. Former tennis player Morty Fish wins the celebrity golf tournament in Lake Tahoe. Former NHL star Joe Pavelski finished second, Steph Curry third. And the PGA, Tom Kim wins the Scottish Open at 17 under. Rory McIlroy finishes five back. Phillies lefty Christopher Sanchez named the starter in his home ballpark for the National League in Tuesday night's All-Star game. Blue Jays righty Dylan Cease gets the start for the American League. And the hottest team heading into the All-Star break is the Red Sox as they continue to roll.
2: Sigler from the right side. Swings, drives one to left field. This will get the run home. Back goes Taylor. Turns, makes an over-the-head catch for the out, but no chance to get the run home. It's a sacrifice fly. And the Red Sox lead for the first time today, 3-2.
1: Red Sox, a surprising season high ninth straight win. That was the game winner in the 10th as the Red Sox take down the Mets 3-2, their first 9-0 road trip since 1977. The Phillies blanked the Tigers 5-0 behind Zach Wheeler, who struck out 10 and is now 10-1. Tarek Skubal, the loss. Braves beat the Cardinals 4-3. Diamondbacks with a sweep of the Dodgers in L.A. 5-3 the final. Arizona takes it. Padres take down the Blue Jays 5-4. Giants edge the Rockies 3-1. Another late win for the Yankees. Ben Rice, go-ahead two-run triple in the 8th. New York 5-3 victory at Washington. Mariners smoke the Rays 8-2. And the Pirates blow out the Brewers 14-5. For a sweep.
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6: Well, I beat the drum and hold the phone. The sun came out today.
7: Oh, that's right. The Midsummer Classic almost upon us. Can't wish away the Home Run Derby first because everybody loves the Derby. 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And then, of course, Tuesday on the All-Star Game. 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JT, how excited are you for the Home Run Derby, for the All-Star Game? 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
8: To be honest with you, my excitement level isn't really that high.
7: Okay.
8: If I'm looking forward to anything, it's definitely the Home Run Derby because there's that emotional connection to the Derby. I do think that the Home Run Derby is the best event in all-star game sports. It holds for me the same sort of nostalgic and emotional connection that the slam dunk contest used to have in the NBA. But I'm actually pretty excited about this field that's in the Home Run Derby. I know you want to see guys like Fernando Tatis. You want to see guys like Shohei Ohtani, you know, the big name guys. And trust me, I want to see him in there as well. But you got two Phillies in this field, and I'm not saying that either one of them will win. I think both of them have an extremely high chance to win. But, like, come on, man. Let's give these Philly fans there what they want. I would love to see Harper versus Schwarber for the home run derby title. It's not like they haven't gone toe-to-toe on that stage at the Derby before. They did it back in 2018. But yeah, now I'm just excited, man. I'm excited about that, and hopefully I can be proven wrong because there is some drama going into the All-Star game as well.
7: Yeah, I love it because there's some of the big names in it. These are the home run leaders in all the baseball. Kyle Schwarber is 32. He's in.
8: Yep.
7: Yordan Alvarez is 31. He's not. But then Ben Rice, 29. He's in it. Junior Caminero, he's got 28. He's in it. You mentioned Shohei unfortunately not going to do anything this week. He's actually going to have a procedure, some treatment done on his knee, so he's going to miss all of it, which sucks. You know, you want to see him out there, but you know, understand that it's probably for the best for him, for the Dodgers, for the second half of the season. You want to see him out there playing regular season games, which is fun. Now, the other thing about All-Star games, and this happens with the Pro Bowl, probably is the best example, where 7th, 8th, and 716th alternates somehow make their way into the games, and you're like, what's that guy doing here? It's, oh, wait, somebody's injured. Or in baseball, it is different, because if pitchers can't pitch, you know, they threw on Sunday, and they can't turn around for Tuesday. Like, they need guys that are going to be there. And that's kind of what happened with Zach Wheeler. So, Zach Wheeler, who, by the way, should have been an all-star the gate.
8: Goodness.
7: Going into this weekend, I'll give you, this is including a win from this past weekend. Zach Wheeler is 10-1 on the year and a 2.1 ERA.
8: How?
7: With over 108 strikeouts, 0.89 whip, walks, hits per inning. The guy's electric. Should have been an all-star anyway.
8: Mm-hmm.
7: He wasn't. So then baseball comes a call in and says, hey, do you want to come to the All-Star game after all? And he goes, no, I don't. And he said, I'm not going to be disrespected like that, and I'm not going to be their fifth option to make the All-Star game. I kind of respect that from Zach Wheeler, right? I do.
8: I mean, I absolutely do. Now, I understand some people would probably look at it and be like, well, is there a pay increase that comes with being an all-star? Can you get it, pad your pockets a little bit more? But sometimes you got to stand on business, man. You read his resume out, 10-1, low 2 ERA, over 100 strikeouts in the first half of the season. In what world does that not get you an all-star nod?
7: I don't
8: know. Like, that is objectively wrong. I understand this is, you know, voting process. People have their say so. No, this was objectively wrong. This was not a snub. This was an egregious omission of justice. That's what I would say about this omission. Not a snub.
7: And that's the crazy thing, is maybe the Phillies, they already had 6 guys going. It's in Philly. And they led all of baseball with 6. They've got Christopher Sanchez, who is starting, by the way, for the National League. So maybe that had something to do with it. They had too many guys going from one team. But I also look at it, I'm like, oh, wait a minute. Aren't the Phillies one of the better teams in baseball? I know they're 2 games behind the Braves, but like, it's not, they're some bottom feeder, and they're just getting a bunch of players in because it's at their ballpark. No, they're a good team, and they have a lot of guys deserving to go. Zach Wheeler was one of them. He declined the invitation because he wasn't picked outright. Let's hear from Doug Glanville, ESPN MLB analyst. He joined primetime here on ESPN Radio a little bit earlier, and Doug gave his reaction to Zach Wheeler declining the All-Star game.
9: Wow, I just want to know if someone's going to break the sound barrier go light speed. I mean, it's incredible. I mean, Skeens is, you know, definitely adds more finesse to his style, but, you know, Mizorowski has emerged as someone who has all this power with that much command. It's really incredible what he's doing with that. So you're talking 104, 105, and when he's amped up, he's 105. So I'm just, you know, going to sit back and just enjoy that, because these are great pitchers who are young, exciting, and have a rare mix of great, great power. Power we really haven't seen, with command to go with it.
8: Yeah, look, I just keep focusing on Zach Wheeler, man. I just keep focusing on that. And as you just mentioned, Matt, like, they already had 6 guys on the team. You know, they already had 6 guys that were named to the All-Star team, rather. Well, he should have been the 7th.
7: Mm-hmm.
8: He should have been the 7th. I get it. But there's no way that you can look at his body of work during the first half of this season and come up with any reason as to why he shouldn't be on the All-Star team.
7: I agree.
8: Yeah. I know I keep repeating myself, but that's how asinine this decision is. That's how ridiculous this decision is.
7: And the thing is, it's an honorable thing. It matters to these players. And not just, like you said, there's a monetary thing. They all have bonuses, and it matters to, from a contract standpoint, sure. It's a respect thing. And guys know who's supposed to be there. And I get that baseball, they love saying that unlike a lot of the other sports, baseball is the one sport, what, every single team gets one. Every single team gets an all-star. And I like that. I think that's really cool. Because even when your team is really bad, there's at least some reason for you to tune into the game and see if your guy gets into the game. The baseball all-star game, again, there's just something romantic about it. There's something that I love. I loved when they all wore their home jerseys, right? Like, I wish they got back to that more of everybody wearing their own individual jerseys. Like, that's cool. And you go back to the history of the game and watching Cal Ripken go out there next to Derek Jeter and him give his spot up, and they're switching spots and making sure he could play one, you know, all that. But, like, this just, it was wrong. Yeah, it was egregious. And that's where if Zach Wheeler doesn't want to deal with this, then that's fine. And the other part of it, you know, too, Justin, some of these guys don't go because they want to rest. Like, I'm in Cleveland. Yeah. Jose Ramirez, it was, like, literally, Jose Ramirez last year was selected to the All-Star game. No bones about it. And he said, no, I'd rather rest. I have a couple of days off here. I need to make sure that I'm in the best position physically to help my team make a run here in the second half. I'm sure there's plenty of guys that come from that standpoint. Like the pro, I hope it doesn't get to the Pro Bowl level where literally a Pro Bowl is a nuisance to the NFL players. Don't nobody want to play in that
8: game. They need to stop the Pro Bowl.
7: Yeah, they do the games now. And, yeah. You know, that's all different, but that's a dog with fleas, man. That's bad.
8: Yeah, just like name Pro Bowlers, but don't actually play the Pro Bowl.
7: Sure.
8: Now, in terms of baseball, to your point, though, Matt, if you're a baseball player, you don't get a break like this at all, except during All-Star break. And so I can understand why even the stars would be like, look, I understand the purpose of us playing in these games, and I'm honored to be selected to play in this game, but if I can get a week's worth of rest during the middle of a 162-game season, that's pretty enticing to not want to take advantage of.
7: And, again, I know it's important to grow the game and see the stars there, but you can see them in October, too. And that's a lot of these guys, that's exactly what they're thinking. Hey, I'm going to help my team get there. It's more important for me to be playing games in October than it is the All-Star game coming up. But, you know, to our initial question, like, is it dampered at all for you? Again, like, I just, oh, man, I wish Shohei was there. We all do, and it is what it is. But for me, I'm super excited for the home run derby tomorrow because they're going back to the old school system, outs. I understand the clock, and I appreciated them trying that. I like the bonus balls. If you hit, you know, further, you get extra. They're going back to the outs. That's the way we all want it. The bracket was fun for a little bit. All the guys are going up there, all eight of them, top four advance. They get 20 swings. Or 20 outs or whatever it is. And that's, again, how did you play growing up? When we all played, every swing was either a home run or an out. That was it. That was it. If it didn't go out of the ballpark, it was an out. And and that's how the home run derby, I love it. Again, I know they wanted to try the I don't think they ever really got what they were looking for, right? They were hoping that as the clock is hitting zero, somebody hits one to walk off. Yeah. We got that like twice in the how many years that they were trying.
8: Right.
7: You know, so we're back into it. It's going to be a lot of fun. Coming up, sometimes you just need a little change of scenery. That's next here in Game Night, ESPN Radio, and the ESPN app.
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0: 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It's exactly what John Morant did. 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Matt Fontana, Justin Tinsley. 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This offseason was no short of crazy moves. JT is, of course, the Giannis trade was one of the bigger ones. But I think kind of on the periphery a little bit was the Ja Morant move. He was traded from Portland, or traded to Portland, excuse me, from the Memphis Grizzlies. They send back Jeremy Grant, Chris Murray. I think this was time. I said this before the offseason even started. I feel like Ja Morant, he can't play in Memphis anymore. It's just, I don't think they did anything to really help him. He didn't do some things to help himself. And it was time just for this clean cut. He goes to Portland. He's obviously still an elite player that they can try to build around there. And I think it's a good try for Portland to try this, you know, to make this trade. And I think it was right time for Memphis to move off of Ja Morant. The question is this change going to help out Ja Morant and get him where he needs to go?
1: I really, really, really hope so. There was a point not too long ago where Memphis was the most exciting young team in basketball, and it felt like their ceiling was almost infinite. And that was led by Ja Morant at point guard. You talk about must-see TV, talking about when this guy comes to your city, you want to go see him play because he can do damn near anything on the basketball court, especially from an athletic perspective. It's been really tough to watch him the last couple of years, and obviously that's led by his decision-making process. Mm-hmm. But the last thing I want to see with Ja Morant is to allow those decisions to haunt him for the rest of his career. I want him to get another shot to not even just be the Ja that we saw in 2022 or 2023, but just to get an honest chance to start over. Again, he's talked about this. He made his mistakes. He's moved on. He hasn't really done anything within the past couple of years. Yes, I understand the gestures on the court from time to time, but I truly think he understands what he's done to not just his career, but just his image as a whole. And I'm always a big believer in second chances to people who deserve it. And thankfully, Ja Morant did not hurt anybody. He hurt his image. He hurt his career. But outside of that, no one was hurt in his decision-making process. And I do think he deserves a clean slate to just start over. And going to Portland, that's a totally different – that's a culture shock coming from Memphis, I'll tell you that.
0: For sure. And Ja is the guy – I'm with you. Basketball's better when he's good and when he's on the floor. And yep. I think he is elite. He can be elite. And he's fun to watch. That's my thing. And, you know, I told this story back when he had one of his issues or something like that. And I was at the park with my kids one day, and I saw these kids, and they were talking about Ja Morant, and they were wearing a Ja Morant jersey. And I wish I could, like, take that picture and, like, send it to him. Be like, dude, everybody loves you, man. They want to be you. You are the influence on these kids. Like, that's it. And it's not that every single player, whether they ask for this or not, when they're in the spotlight of being a professional athlete, that's what comes with the territory. But it's like, yeah, just, like, it's all here for you, man. And I hope he takes advantage of this reset. I really do. Let's hear from him. Of course, he was introduced in Portland a couple of days ago. And he talked about some of the mistakes that he's made in the past and maybe where he's going to be heading in the future. Here's Ja Morant.
2: I mean, obviously, I've done, you know, what I've done in the past, but it's been addressed and handled already. So I don't see why, you know, years later, that's still the topic when nothing happened since, you know. And I felt like if I was that guy, y'all wouldn't be talking to me now. I wouldn't be here.
1: I understand him. Things did happen in the past. No one wants to be reminded about their worst mistake every time they walk into a room, right? And I think it's very fair for him to feel that way. But now I do hope that he's in Portland. He's with the Trailblazers. He's playing with a guy, a vet like Damian Lillard, who can really, I don't want to say take him under his wing, but I do think Dame Lillard could be a great influence on Ja Morant, and likewise as well. So for him to completely move on, he has to show that in Portland, he is embracing this new surrounding. He is embracing, I guess you can call it a fresh start. And if he is successful on the court, then his past transgressions will continue to move further and further in his life's rearview. We won't ever forget them. But again, like, this is a guy who deserves another chance because thankfully, he did not hurt anyone and he did not hurt himself. And he deserves that fresh start.
0: Let's hear from Ja again talking about exactly that, wanting to turn over and turn a new page up there in Portland. This is Ja Morant.
3: What is the biggest misconception you'd like cleared up about you?
2: That I would like cleared up?
3: Yeah.
2: I think you know the answer to that.
3: No, what?
2: My image.
3: Yeah.
2: Yes, sir.
3: How do you feel like you are perceived?
2: A bad guy.
3: Yeah?
2: Yeah.
3: Okay.
4: Yeah, who are you?
2: I'm Ja.
5: Do you think any of that, do you think any of the perception of you that's out there, do you think any of that is self-created or any of that is just kind of...
2: I mean, obviously I've done, you know, what I've done in the past, but it's been addressed and handled already, so I don't see why, you know, years later that's still the topic when nothing happened since, you know? And I feel like if I was that guy, y'all wouldn't be talking to me now. I wouldn't be here.
1: Yeah, man. I think out of all the things that have happened in Ja Morant's life, especially these last couple of years, believe it or not, that may be one of the more profound things that he said. And he's basically saying, like, I just want a chance to start anew. I understand why you're asking me these questions. I understand why they need to be addressed. But please just give me an opportunity to write a new chapter. And I think he's deserving of that. I'm not going to continue to hold his past against him because I wouldn't want anyone to do that to me. And I think he's more than deserving of another opportunity to make right in his career because it's such a great career. He's such a talent. And I want to see Ja Morant bringing excitement back into people's lives on a basketball court.
0: And that's the thing. He's got to understand why those questions are asked. And he's right. He hasn't done anything in quite some time, and he's trying to repair it. But also the acknowledgement of what he did and just the acceptance of that is going to bother some people. Like, that's, I think, the biggest thing for Ja. I know he would probably love to take back maybe some of the things you did. Like you said, Justin, he didn't hurt anybody. He probably needed to make smarter decisions. Hopefully he has learned from that. But it's like you also have to respect the people that aren't going to let that go. For right or for wrong, we want a fresh start, but sometimes people won't give that to you. Can't worry about it. You got to keep going forward. And I do very much like what Portland's doing. Really like what they're building up there. And they could be a team that's going to compete. JT, always a pleasure, man. Love doing shows with you guys. Appreciate everything. Sports Center All Night with Jay Reynolds coming your way next. 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
1: Coming up on SportsCenter All Night. 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
1: The Red Sox keep their streak going in Queens.
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4: 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Good, again.
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6: 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The top two were playing for the top spot on grass. The top four are the ones remaining when the World Cup returns to action on Tuesday with the first of the semifinals. Major League Baseball returns to the diamond technically on Tuesday with the All-Star Game. Monday, Home Run Derby, of course. Then the game on Tuesday.
7: Here's the windup. And the 0-2 pitch, swing and a miss. He got him. And
8: there's a good start.
7: Rodriguez's troubles against lefties continue. That's the ninth strikeout for Sanchez, and he's gotten Andy Rodriguez three times.
6: 94 WIP in Philly, hearing a lot of that this season. And now Christopher Sanchez of the Phillies will be starting in the All-Star game in his home ballpark. He'll take the mound for the National League. Sanchez 11-4, an ERA of 2.62 this season. He's third in the majors with 144 strikeouts. Of course, he had that streak of 50 and two-thirds scoreless innings. Certainly a highlight of the first part of the season thus far. He's starting for the National League, for the American League.
9: The kick and the 1-2 pitch. He struck him out. 99 down the middle, and he's through eight innings with no hits allowed. 7-0 Blue Jays on to the ninth.
6: Sportsnet 590 The Fan. Dylan Cease will be the American League starter. He's 6-4, an ERA of 2.56 for Toronto. Nearly threw his second career no-hitter last Wednesday against the Giants. Wound up being broken up in the ninth inning. Cease will be the first Toronto pitcher to start the All-Star game since Roy Halladay in 2009. Meanwhile, New York manager Aaron Boone says the Yankees' Cam Schlittler was not planning to pitch in the All-Star game. But then hours later, Boone said the righty could be available after all. Given the time frame, there wouldn't be any replacement plan for the American League roster if he was not going to pitch. So Home Run Derby later tonight, 8 o'clock Eastern, All-Star Game Tuesday, our coverage, 7 o'clock Eastern. You'll hear it all here on ESPN Radio. With this being All-Star Week, that meant Sunday marked the end of the first chunk of the season. We're technically past the halfway point. Teams with 95, 96, 97, even 98 games under their belts. 61 of those games have been wins for the Dodgers. Although not this weekend.
10: The 2-2. Swinging a high fly ball into left center field. Going back, Paez looking up, and it's gone! Tim Tawa adds the insurance. A solo blast in the ninth, and the Diamondbacks lead 5-3.
11: The pitch.
10: Swing and a miss. He got him! D-backs win. The Arizona Diamondbacks have come into Los Angeles. They have swept the L.A. Dodgers in L.A. for the first time in 9 years. The final today, 5-3. What a performance from this rebuilt D-backs bullpen. Wow!
6: Arizona Sports 98-7. First series sweep for Arizona against the Dodgers since a three-game series in April of 2018. Shohei Ohtani did have home run number 22 on the season, but the Dodgers are swept for the first time this season. They went into this weekend as the only team in baseball that hadn't been swept. Diamondbacks getting an insurance run in the top of the ninth, as we heard. Rockies would get a quick run in the first. Jack McCarthy with his second leadoff inside the park home run of the season. But the Giants would come back.
12: 1-1 pitch. As a soft line drive over the infield. Base hit in the left field. McCray's in to score. 3-1 Giants.
6: KNBR, John Miller with the call. Giants with that 3-1 win, their 16th comeback win this season, tied for the fewest in the National League. They scored twice in the eighth inning en route to that victory. Giants 41-55 this season, their worst record entering the All-Star break since 2017. In Arlington, Rangers and Astros came down to one final swing.
8: Here's the pitch and a ground ball back off Hader's glove, up the middle, base hit. Here comes Langford and the ball game's over. The Rangers have walked off the Astros on a sharp ground ball single up the middle by Brandon Nimmo.
6: 105-3 the fan, 6-5 the final for Nimmo. 3-for-5, 2 RBI, the walk-off single, his 7th career walk-off, his first since a year ago, August, when he was on the Mets. Rangers with their 4th walk-off win this season, the 2nd this month. But what about the hottest team going into the break? That would be the Red Sox, although they trailed the Mets 2-0 in the 9th inning.
11: Durant swings and he pops one up, shallow right. Benz charges in, Benz slides, and can't make the catch. Chang races in from third and scores, and the Red Sox have tied this game at 2.
6: So, to the 10th they would go.
13: Ziegler from the right side. Swings, drives one to left field, this to get the run home. Back goes Taylor, turns, makes an over-the-head catch for the out, but no chance to get the run home. It's a sacrifice fly, and the Red Sox lead for the first time today, 3-2. The pitch. Swinging a bouncing ball to first, grabbed by Montesario. 3 steps to the bag, it's over. The Red Sox have won it. They sweep the Mets, they sweep the trip. They go 9-0 on a road trip for the second time in their history, the first time since 1977. An improbable comeback win as they beat New York in 10 innings, 3-2. Can you believe it?
6: WEEI 93.7 FM, 3-2 the final. Red Sox get the win. 9-game win streak, their longest of the season. They're the first team in baseball history to enter the All-Star break on a win streak of 9 or more in consecutive seasons. As for the Mets, they led 2-0 in the 9th inning. They lose 3-2 in 10. They had won 130 consecutive games when leading by 2 runs or more going to the 9th inning. Offense bringing the Red Sox back to their win. In Detroit, it was Philly pitching that was dominant.
14: The count full. 3 balls, 2 strikes to Riley Green. Wheeler ready, the pitch. Swing and a miss, struck him out, blew him away. Fastball got him. It's his 10th strikeout of the day and his 26th double-digit strikeout game as a member of the Phillies.
6: He being Zach Wheeler. 6 innings of 2-hit ball, striking out 10. Sports Radio 94 WIP. Phillies get the 5-0 shutout of the Tigers. Zach Wheeler now 10-1. His 4th start of at least 6 innings and 2 or fewer hits this season. 3rd straight game with double-digit strikeouts, tied for the longest streak in his career. Tigers, meanwhile, shut out for the first time since June 6th. They've been shut out 6 times overall this season. Speaking of Michigan, SportsCenter All Night, ESPN Radio.
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16: When you bring a group this talented together, it's never guaranteed, but for these guys to cut down the nets after all they sacrifice is pretty special.
6: Kind of a roller coaster over the past few years for Michigan athletics. Over the course of just the past 5 national titles in basketball, football, men's gymnastics, women's gymnastics. But there have been some scandals for the Wolverines as well. Overseeing the whole department, Ward Manuel, former Michigan football player. He's been the athletic director since 2016. This week, the university's regents will be meeting. A decision on Manuel's future is anticipated. ESPN's Adam Rittenberg.
17: The university could be finally releasing the results of the investigation into the athletic department, which obviously came after everything went down with Sharon Moore, the football coach, back in December, which is the latest in a line of scandals and situations that you certainly don't want to have if you're a university. And so we waited for those results to come out. They may come out this week. There's a Board of Regents meeting scheduled for Thursday where those findings and Ward's future could be discussed. And so it could mean the end for Ward Manuel as the athletic director of his alma mater. He's led that department for a decade. And a lot has happened, a lot of good things, you know, national championships and in the two major sports of football and men's basketball, and recently a lot of challenging things like the Moore situation, like everything that happened with Connor Stallions and the sign stealing scandal. And so, you know, pretty complicated, layered type of legacy there, but it could be coming to an end this week.
18: Adam, let's just for a second pretend that Ward Manuel, they do move on, right? That this does happen. How do you then view Michigan as an opportunity?
17: This is always going to be a sought-after job. It's one of the most recognizable brands in American sports. It's an incredible university, an athletic department that's won championships in multiple sports and had success both on the men's and women's side. So it's incredibly appealing, great place to live. So it's not going to be a problem for them to get candidates. But I do think the cleanup part, you know, has to be front and center. You know, I asked Ward Manuel a little bit about this at the Big Ten spring meetings in California about 6 weeks ago. You know, just the need for stability, the need for a period of time where Michigan isn't in the news for negative reasons, whether or not they're winning championships. And he acknowledged that that was important after what's happened on that campus here the last 4 or 5 years. So if indeed he isn't returning as athletic director, I do think that next person, you know, has to push that forward. And, you know, they obviously spent a lot of money on this investigation that was done by a law firm here in Chicago. And, you know, that you do that because you need to show your constituents, your public, your folks on campus that you're taking this seriously. And I think that also has to ring true with whoever they would hire if they do make a change.
6: Adam Redenberg with Matt Fontana earlier here on ESPN Radio. Spokesman for the school telling ESPN they had nothing to report, declined further comment. SportsCenter All Night, ESPN Radio. Sunday at the All England Club, the men's championship matchup, the top two seeds taking center court, the two seed, Alexander Zverev, the top seed, Jannik Sinner.
2: Jannik Sinner's supremacy is again the story at Wimbledon. Pushed and tested, but unbreakable today.
6: We saw it on ESPN on Sunday. Sinner picking up his fifth major title, his first since Wimbledon a year ago. Overall, his 30th career singles title, second at Wimbledon, won it last year. Fifth man in the Open era to successfully defend titles at different majors before turning the age of 25. Sunday, defended that Wimbledon crown.
19: Jannik, congratulations. You just took a moment to look at center court. What was that feeling like, holding this trophy again for the second time?
20: Well, amazing, honestly. Lost of words in this moment because it's been so tough today. I was serving so well, especially in important moments, and tough one to lose the first set like this. And, you know, I tried to stay there mentally, trying to maximize my potential. It has been quite physical also at some point, so I'm really, really happy about today's performance and holding this one more time. It means the world to me.
19: After a tough French Open, you had extra time to prepare for Wimbledon. How did you reset mentally to handle the pressure of defending your Wimbledon title?
20: Yeah, I mean, of course, not easy. But in the same time, I worked so hard, especially in Monaco. The days has been so long. And, you know, if you win or lose the final, honestly, you know, it's of course, it's better if you win. But in the same time, you know, to stand, you know, here on Sunday, it's an amazing feeling. A lot of pressure, of course, but really, really happy how I handled, you know, these situations when coming into the tournament without any tournament or pre-tournament before. And it has been an amazing couple of weeks.
19: Last year when you won, you said it was the happiest day of your life. On the court, you said you don't take these moments for granted. It's the first major since that day. How much do you appreciate now when you win another one?
20: Yeah, I appreciate the people I have around. I appreciate the understanding they have towards me because I know that I ask them a lot, you know, and everyone has, you know, family at home, and you know, I always try to do my best, you know, when we are together. And for me, the most important days are the off days, you know, when we have free, and the practice days, because we put a lot of work in there. And, you know, to celebrate this kind of feeling at least one more time again, it's amazing. And for me, Wimbledon has always been, back in the days, the only tournament I've watched, tennis tournament, since I was 10, 11 years old. And now to win twice here, it means the world to me.
6: First man to win a major after starting an event with a five setter since Rafa Nadal at the 2011 French Open. For Sinner, his 100th major match win. You heard him after the Wimbledon Championship with our Mary Jo Fernandez on ESPN. For Alexander Zverev, won the opening set in the final, which broke a 14-set losing streak against Sinner dating back to 2025, but ultimately he falls in the four-set match.
3: I think overall, compared to where I was last year, it's obviously a very different championship for me. And I would have loved to lift the trophy, but he was better than me today, and he deserves to win.
6: Zverev falls in four sets. Jannik Sinner, Wimbledon champ for the second straight year. Dominating in Vegas. That's next. SportsCenter All Night continues. It's ESPN Radio.
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1: 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They're down to the final four at the World Cup. Wednesday, England and Argentina, France and Spain coming up on Tuesday. Top four seeds advancing to FIFA's version of the final four. Argentina with a 12-game unbeaten streak at the World Cup. ESPN analyst Julian Loren.
2: We saw character, and that's probably the most important at this stage of the tournament. You need to win whatever way you win. Yes, it was again a bit underwhelming, especially with Messi being quite quiet for the Messi that we've seen so far in this World Cup. But you find a way of winning, and that's what they've done. And yeah, they probably would have to step up the level a little bit and raise the level for the semi-final against England. But for now, they find a way of winning. They find a bit of magic. This time was from Julian Alvarez with a lovely winning goal, the second one. Before it was Messi, you had Romero. They always find a way. But the personality, the character that the world champions are showing, I think is really important right now.
1: England and Argentina will meet on Wednesday in Atlanta, Georgia. Before we get to that one, Tuesday it's the matchup between France and Spain. Can France actually win this one? ESPN analyst Hercules Gomez.
3: Many think it would be an upset, but would it be really an upset if the European champions, a team that's undefeated in 35 games, beat a team that they've beaten already twice in a row, that they've made look somewhat mediocre in those games? Would it really be an upset? Yes, it would. Let me tell you why. This French national team is playing on a level that I've not seen since probably 2002 with the Brazilian national team, and they have more stars. Listen to what I am telling you. Brazil had R9. Brazil had Rivaldo. Brazil had their two fullbacks that are world beaters. And yet this French national team, that front five, and I can go on to maybe six, is as good as I've ever seen in the World Cup. I do think it would be an upset. This French national team, if they strike first, it forces Spain to chase the game, commit numbers, and then it's over. That said, 36 games unbeaten. The last time they had an unbeaten run in like that, it was Confederations Cup at the hands of the U.S. men's national team. So they are beatable, and this French national team can definitely beat them.
1: France and Spain meeting on Tuesday. That one will be in Arlington, Texas. FIFA's version of the Final Four. SportsCenter All Night, ESPN Radio, WNBA on Sunday in Las Vegas. Fever, Aces, relatively one-sided.
4: Caitlin, left elbow, fadeaway. Jackpot, 86. 64, number 22, gives the Fever a 22-point lead in Vegas.
5: Come on, because I'm feeling 22, too.
4: Ball, tenacious offensive rebound, bounce pass to Timpson, right post. He dribbles it outside, 8 on the shot clock, hand off to number 8, Cunningham, sidestep, launches again. Good, again, Cunningham, cooking the Show Me State native, showing out.
1: 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The Fever with a 109-75 route

0: of the Aces. 34-point win. Ties their largest margin of victory against the Aces franchise in series history. At a 34-point margin of victory in 2003 as well. For the Aces, largest margin of defeat this season. 82-point swing between Saturday's 48-point win over the Mercury and Sunday's 34-point loss. Largest point differential from one game to the next in WNBA history. 109-75 Fever with the win for Indiana. Their eighth 100-point game this season, breaking a tie with the Aces for the most in the WNBA. Tempo in front of another large crowd, getting past the Liberty.
1: And it's now 55 seconds left in the fourth. Downhill, Savarese, and Tempo has the lead. Huge bucket from Niara.
0: It was on TSN. Tempo, a 93-91 win, snapping a season-long four-game losing streak. The Tempo outscoring the Liberty 28-2 on fast break points. The game was played at the Bell Center in Montreal. Attendance almost 13,000 after they broke the regular season record with almost 21,000 fans on Friday. Also had a matchup on Sunday between the Mystics and the Storm.
1: More. Now Citron. Good help from Heidemann there. Got to get something off. Two on the shot clock. Inside, and Austin with 0.1 seconds left. Gives Washington the 4-point lead, and that is their biggest of the game.
0: NBA TV, Mystics, the 84-79 win over the Storm, which sees Seattle fall to 6-19 on the season. Ties their second-worst 25-game start to a season in franchise history, 84-79 with the loss. As for the Wings against the Sky,
2: it's Beckers going in. No contact. Doesn't matter. It's buckets made by Paige Beckers.
3: Yeah, it's go time in the fourth quarter for number 5 in blue.
0: Saw it on ESPN as the Wings beat the Sky 96-91. Paige Beckers, 22 points, 11 assists.
4: All right, Paige, you, LaRue, and Jess Shepherd all had double-doubles today. What is it like having that complete team performance?
5: It's really fun to play basketball that way, where we got two starting fives, and we feel like everybody, 1 through 15, can contribute to winning basketball. Different people step on different nights, depending on the matchup and what we need at that given moment. And they stepped up and played really huge minutes. This is a great matchup for Lee, and she shows up every single time.
4: Now your fifth win in a row. What's been the most consistent thing about these victories for you?
5: I think our fight and our resilience, our ability to respond to other teams' runs and what other teams bring. We got to be better on the defensive end, but by the time the fourth quarter starts, I think we have an ability to always find a way and learn through the mistakes, learn through the good and the bad throughout in the game, and really just stick with it and stay together.
4: About 3.5 minutes, there was an and one where Jess Shepherd hit a tough shot. She looked right at you to have that communication. What did she say, and what does it bring when she can make energy plays like that?
5: I think she just said good screen. Just for us to play off of each other, us a lot of inverted screens, us to play two-man, us to play within the flow of the offense, and just to have that chemistry with an amazing basketball player and an amazing human being. It's really fun to play that way, and that's how we feel about every single one of the people on our team. We just really love playing together. We love playing and being around each other.
0: Second double-double of the season. We saw it Saturday night. It went south quickly. That's next. It's ESPN Radio.
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1: Old faces and new places in the NBA. 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
1: Yannick Sinner with a second straight Wimbledon title. Fever dominate the Aces, winning by 34. Red Sox heading to the All-Star break on a 9-game win streak. While the focus in Las Vegas certainly has been on a lot of NBA stars or up-and-coming stars as well. Lester Quiñones scoring a game-high 30 points on Sunday. Magic, 112-105 overtime victory against the Blazers in the Summer League. 17 lead changes at the Pavilion in Las Vegas. A lot of eyes focused on the young talent. ESPN's Mark Kestisher has been there.
2: This draft class is just, as you know, we've talked about for a year, is just so deep. I loved watching Michael Brown Jr. with the Brooklyn Nets. You know, he looks like, you know, he's got some game ready. You know, obviously everyone saw Darius Acuff in college and with Sacramento. We had the Hawks. I think Kingston Fleming is going to be an outstanding addition, a really quick guard. Merez Johnson Jr., who was the first kind of surprise pick at number 9. He had a great summer league opener. We had that game as well against Yaxel Lindeborg in Golden State. So Caleb Wilson, who I think opened up a ton of eyes. Obviously, his injury in North Carolina maybe stunted him as far as where he's going to be selected. And I know we shouldn't read too much into summer league, but boy, he just looks really smooth. You know, that's kind of the guy I'm looking at right now as we head in. Even as great as DeBanza and Peterson are, and Cam Boozer as well, I was so impressed with Caleb Wilson's opener.
3: You watch a lot of basketball and you understand the game of basketball. What is a realistic balance of excitement and reservation for fan bases when their rookies play extremely well or if they don't play up to their expectations in summer league?
2: Yeah, it's a great point because I remember being, in the building at Thomas and Mack. Was that 3 years ago, 4 years ago, when Victor Wembanyama made his summer league debut? Yep. And you know, we're all talking about this is, you know, the greatest draft pick maybe ever in the history of number one draft picks in the NBA. And it couldn't have been more disappointing, you know, with all the hype. And you're like, I hope this, hope he turns out to be a pretty good pro. And obviously, from what we've seen the first 3 years, that's lived there. So I think it's hard to take away. You should never take away really anything from summer league, but there are certain things you see, and Darren Peterson in particular, like we all saw in short bursts what he could do. Obviously didn't play all the games at Kansas. Just what you've seen in summer league so far has been so impressive that you're just like, all right, let's see if he's going to play 72 out of 82. You know, let's see if he's not going to have the issues he had before. That's, to me, that's the bigger thing. And just seeing how guys comport themselves on a big stage for the first time, even if they played at the highest levels of college basketball. When you're these big star players, you don't know where your shots are coming from. You know, you're playing with a lot of guys you're never going to play with again. And when we get to training camp, you're going to be playing with guys who are the absolute best basketball players in the world. And all of a sudden, you know, your role's going to be different. You're going to see the ball in places that you're not going to see the ball in summer league. So you really have to reserve everything until, you know, we finally get into the regular season.
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4: The pitch. Swinging a bouncing ball to first. Grabbed by Montesario. 3 steps to the bag. It's over. The Red Sox have won it. They sweep the Mets. They sweep the trip. They go 9-0 on a road trip for the second time in their history. The first time since 1977. An improbable comeback win as they beat New York in 10 innings, 3-2. Can you believe it?
1: WEEI in Boston as the Red Sox trailed the Mets 2-0 in the ninth inning. They rally and win it 3-2 in 10. Going into the All-Star break on a 9-game win streak. Speaking of scoring late, Yankees Nationals.
5: 2. Fly ball, left center. Cruz back. He's on the track. He's at the wall. He can't make the play. And it bounds back into center field. One run scores. Here comes Grisham. He'll score. Rice is at third with a two-run triple. And his great first half continues as he gives the Yankees the lead.
1: Michael Kay on the S Network. Yankees go on with a 5-3 win. Ben Rice with the go-ahead two-run triple in the eighth. Eight-game hit streak, longest of his career. Yankees with a sixth consecutive win against the Nationals. Second straight year they've swept a three-game series. A comeback win in all three games of this series. Speaking of scoring late, Braves-Cardinals.
6: 0-2, ground ball to the left side. Wynn has it at short. Throws over to first base, and it's a terrible throw all the way to the dugout. Braves take the lead. 4-3 Atlanta in the ninth inning on the bad throw by Wynn. Deja Dubon.
1: Cardinals error with two outs in the top of the ninth inning. Braves score. They win it 4-3. 680 the fan. Braves snapping a two-game losing skid, only their third win in their last eight games. They're now 3-5. Cardinals, meanwhile, 3-6 in their last nine. White Sox with a milestone day.
7: The 1-0. Swinging a fly ball to right. It's deep, and it is gone up the top of the fence and over. Butler made a leaping attempt, and he couldn't get it. Graydon Montgomery with a three-run homer. It's 6-1.
1: Season-high 4 RBI for Montgomery, and the White Sox beat the Athletics 9-1. ESPN 1000 with the call. White Sox with their 50th win this season. Third time in the last 20 seasons. They've had 50 wins prior to the All-Star break, the previous two resulting in the team winning the AL Central. Speaking of Chicago, Cubs doubling up the Reds.
8: And here comes the 0-1. Bregman, it's a high fly ball deep left. Bode back at the track. Near the wall. Gone! Three-run home run, Alex Bregman. And the Cubs have broken it open. They're up 8-4 over the Reds here in the seventh.
1: Cubs Radio Network, 8-4 would be the finals. The Cubs win it. Pete Crow Armstrong, third go-ahead hit in the seventh inning or later this season. Alex Bregman homers in consecutive games for the first time this season. Four RBI is most in any game since April of 2025 at Tampa Bay when he was a member of the Red Sox. SportsCenter All Night, ESPN Radio. Semifinals at the World Cup coming up this week. Heavy hitters as well. England, Argentina, France, and Spain. The top four seeds advancing to the semifinals of the World Cup. 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
9: I think usually the best tournaments are when you have some upsets and some Cinderella stories in the early rounds, but you have the heavy hitters making it all the way to the final four. And that's what we have for sure. I think these are the four best teams in the world. I think most of us felt like they were the four best teams in the world coming into this. And then you add the storylines to the games that we have coming up, both on and off the field. And I don't know how you could ask really any more than that.
10: France is a favorite at plus 150. Then it's really like Spain plus 320, England plus 340, Argentina plus 360. So yeah, they really separate France from really the other three. Feel that the France-Spain matchup actually is the true final, and the winner will come out of that match. Would you agree with that?
9: Well, I think that's certainly the prevailing thought right now, based on the form of the teams and how they've looked going into this semifinals. But, you know, wasn't the consensus in the NBA that the Western Conference was going to provide, like that was the championship, like the Western Conference final?
10: Right.
9: For a lot of people,
3: yep,
9: was like the final.
3: Yep.
9: And then all of a sudden, the Knicks got super hot, and you know they go on and win the title. So, you know, I think we would all be foolish to discount the chances of the defending champions, you know, in Argentina, or a team like England who have some of the best talent in the world, and they've obviously shown in this tournament that they've got incredible leadership skills. They know how to, you know, fight through adversity to win a game. And they've got a couple players that are playing like special players right now in Bellingham and Harry Kane. So, yeah, I mean, I understand what you're saying. I mean, look, I think the two best teams are France and Spain. But that doesn't mean that the winner of that game is going to win this World Cup.
1: France and Spain first up in the semifinals. They're in Arlington, Texas on Tuesday. Then Wednesday, semifinal matchup, England and Argentina in Atlanta, Georgia. SportsCenter all night, ESPN Radio, MMA this weekend. It was a rough week for Conor McGregor. Couple seconds turned out to be rough, suffering a knee injury seconds into that bout with Max Holloway. After the bout, Dana White.
11: I mean, I was expecting at least a one-round war, or, you know, who knew what Conor was capable of as far as cardio or whatever else after a five-year layoff. And, well, there you go. I mean, we're assuming blown ACL. I'm no doctor, but that's what I figured when I saw it, and doctors think the same thing, too. Just on my accounts, the face-off that day is at 80 million views, right? So if there was a pre-existing injury, somebody would have noticed it. He was limping, put his shoes on, he ran right at him. I don't think there was. Anything is possible, but he sure didn't look like it. And for 80 million just on my accounts, you know, that number's got to be massive, and nobody noticed anything. So there you go.
1: It was a much-anticipated return after 5 years away for Conor McGregor, ended in disappointment Saturday in Las Vegas. And it happened right away. ESPN analyst Brett Okamoto.
12: The moment I think it was clear to me and everyone else in the arena is when he threw the punch. You know, he runs out very aggressively, throws the kick, and sort of awkwardly lands. Okay, that's one thing. You know, he's been out for 5 years. Maybe he's trying to send a message to Max Holloway. Then he slips again. That does happen, you know, especially if a guy's too hyped up and he throws the high kick. He can slip. He falls down. Max threw a couple punches on the ground and then let him back up. And then it was kind of a moment like, okay, the guy's fallen down twice, but now he's back on his feet. When he moved forward and threw a straight left hand and fell again, that's when you knew, okay, this guy is on unstable legs. Something has happened here. And that's when all expectations and hope really went out the window for Conor McGregor. He is not going to be able to fight Max Holloway, one of the greatest featherweights of all time, on one leg. And I think it really sucked the air out of the arena pretty quickly when he fell down on that left hand.
13: In the tweet, Conor, he said he's gonna return. Holloway immediately said there will be a trilogy between the two. What do you see happening?
12: Man, I think it's hard to predict what's going to happen now with Conor McGregor. I mean, you know, this guy is facing some demons. We've seen some of his out of the cage behavior over the last 5 years. He was able to get motivated and get back into the octagon, and then this happens, you know, very quickly at UFC 329. If he does come back, Jay, I don't see the likelihood of a McGregor-Holloway trilogy. I just think too much time will go by. Max Holloway is still a very relevant lightweight. The guy's ranked in the top five. You know, he's still chasing a title. As I mentioned before, he's a featherweight champion before. He wants to be a lightweight champion now. So he's just too relevant in this division. They're not going to allow him to just kind of sit there. And even he said, you know, I want to sit out the rest of 2026. I owe that to my family. I'll come back in 2027. But even then, when is Conor McGregor going to return? So I don't see a very high likelihood of Max Holloway ever fighting Conor McGregor again.
13: There may be a scenario where you think Conor could come back.
12: Yeah, I mean, again, when you're thinking about Conor's next move, it's hard to predict, but I think it's time to think outside of the box. You know, this guy has now broken his leg in the first round of a fight against Dustin Poirier in 2021, tried to come back in 2024 and broke his pinky toe, was unable to come back. And now in 2026, was unable to get out of the first 2 minutes of this fight due to a potentially torn ACL. He's had knee injuries before. His lower body is not responding well, I don't think, to mixed martial arts. But maybe he could box. Dana White has this Zuffa boxing now. I think that the public might get into a little bit more. They might be able to trust the idea of Conor McGregor boxing more than they might be able to trust the idea of him throwing kicks and wrestling again. Conor McGregor loves the sport of boxing, and I think it would be more suitable to his health right now. So if he does come back, he's got one fight left on his UFC contract. Take that fight, move it over to Zuffa Boxing, and have him box Floyd Mayweather.
1: Floyd Mayweather taking a left-hand turn. Conor McGregor, currently 37 years old, have to come back from injury to get there. The ESPN Radio ESPYs auction is back, first time since 2020. 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
1: 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Been some movement in the NBA this summer. Switching teams. Ja Morant, for example, now in Portland. Says it's going to be a fresh start there if he can shake his past.
2: I mean, obviously, I've done, you know, what I've done in the past, but it's been addressed and handled already. So I don't see why, you know, years later, that's still a topic when nothing happened since, you know. And I feel like if I was that guy, y'all wouldn't be talking to me now. I wouldn't be here.
1: Ja Morant looking for a fresh start with the Blazers. Then there's the pursuit of LeBron James. And yes, the Cavs are in the discussion. Their coach, Kenny Atkinson.
3: Listen, this is an exciting time for us, right? Like, we're in the mix for, the greatest player of all time.
4: That guy.
3: Like, you know, yeah. My personal opinion. So it's exciting, right? Like, man, I think you're nervous, but we understand how it is. You know, he's obviously has earned that right to take his time. Obviously, family plays a big part of it. But I know the state of Ohio, man. That there's something special there.
1: But they do have competition, say the Warriors, especially when LeBron and Draymond Green vacation together in Puerto Rico.
5: And us being brothers, I'd be remiss if I don't take the opportunity to throw my pitch in there. You know, I'd be crazy if we're together for X amount of days and at no point am I like, yo, we need to chop it up. Like, what the hell going on? What we doing? And so there's that. Of course I did that. And of course the pitch was crazy. Like, I think I'm pretty decent at it. Does it change anything? Does it make anything happen? I don't know. I hope so. With the things that I shared in it, I believe it definitely is going to make the brain work a little bit. You know, if I don't think there's a decision that's been made, but say if there was, it'll make you think twice about it, you know. And so that's that. But I wasn't going to. We wasn't going to hang out for a recruitment pitch.
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6: At the infield in, 1-1 pitch, in the air to right center. That'll get the run home at least. Varsho back, onto the warning track, reaches up to make the catch. Bowen tags and scores, and the stolen bases set up the rally. Padres back ahead, it's 5-4.
1: Padres taking the lead in the eighth inning with a couple of runs in that eighth. A plus 41 run differential in the eighth inning or later. 97-1 the fan. Padres beat the Blue Jays 8-4. As for the Guardians,
7: here's the pitch.
6: Oh, and that swung there we go. Launched high and deep to right. Gone. Home run to Lauder. Second missile. Level. 5-1 Guardians.
1: They go on to a 5-2 win, WTAM. Guardians' second sweep in 12 all-time series against the Marlins, first since 2016 in Cleveland. As for the top sounds from Sunday, let's bring in John Ryder. John?
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9: Thanks, Jay. 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
10: The 2-2. Swinging a high fly ball into left center field. Going back, Paez, looking up, and it's gone! Tim Tower adds the insurance! A solo blast in the ninth, and the Diamondbacks lead 5-3.
0: Number 4.
9: Cubs' big free agent signing has been playing much better of late. Alex Bregman with his second home run in as many games and a win at Cincinnati. A call on the Cubs radio network.
11: And here comes the 0-1. Bregman, it's a high fly ball deep left. Bode back at the track. Near the wall. Gone! Three-run home run, Alex Bregman. And the Cubs have broken it open. They're up 8-4 over the Reds here in the seventh.
0: Number 3.
9: The Yankees complete the sweep of the Nationals in D.C., and they get it done again late on this Ben Rice three-bagger in the eighth on the YES Network.
12: Fly ball, left center, Cruz back. He's on the track. He's at the wall. He can't make the play, and it bounds back.
4: One run scores. Here comes Grisham. He'll score. Rice is at third with a two-run triple. And his great first half continues as he gives the Yankees the lead.
0: Number two.
9: And we have a walk-off to wrap up the Astros-Rangers series. The call on 105.3 The Fan.
13: Here's the pitch. And a ground ball back off Hader's glove. Up the middle. Base hit. Here comes Langford and the ball game's over. The Rangers have walked off the Astros on a sharp ground ball single up the middle by Brandon Nimmo.
0: Number one.
9: And Jay, our top sound is from the All England Club as Yannick Sinner looks to make it back-to-back Wimbledon titles. Chris Fowler with the call on ESPN.
14: Yannick Sinner's supremacy. He is again the story in Wimbledon. Pushed and tested, but unbreakable today.
9: Yannick Sinner, first man to win a major after starting the fortnight with a five-setter. First to do it since Rafa Nadal at the French Open in 2011. As for this one, 10 straight wins in finals dating to Beijing. In 2025, his last loss in the finals, 2025 U.S. Open against Carlos Alcaraz. As for this win?
15: Yeah, amazing. Amazing achievement from my side. Very tough match today against Sasha. Felt like both very high level because it was not easy to play. It was very dusty, breezy. So very happy and, of course, standing here again as champion means a lot to me.
9: 44th win this season, 100th major match win overall. Straight ahead, not what they were expecting going into the All-Star break. SportsCenter All Night continues. It's ESPN Radio.
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1: Coming up on SportsCenter All Night. 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
1: The Red Sox keep their streak going in Queens.
3: 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Cheng races in from third and scores.
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4: 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Good, again.
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7: 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The top two, we're playing for the top spot on grass. The top four are the ones remaining when the World Cup returns to action on Tuesday with the first of the semifinals. Major League Baseball returns to the diamond technically on Tuesday with the All-Star Game. Monday, Home Run Derby, of course. Then the game on Tuesday.
8: Here's the windup. And the 0-2 pitch, swing and a miss. He got him. And
9: there's a good start.
8: Rodriguez's troubles against lefties continue. That's the ninth strikeout for Sanchez, and he's gotten Andy Rodriguez three times.
7: 94 WIP in Philly, hearing a lot of that this season. And now Christopher Sanchez of the Phillies will be starting in the All-Star game in his home ballpark. He'll take the mound for the National League. Sanchez 11-4, an ERA of 2.62 this season. He's third in the majors with 144 strikeouts. Of course, he had that streak of 50 and two-thirds scoreless innings. Certainly a highlight of the first part of the season thus far. He's starting for the National League, for the American League.
10: The kick and the 1-2 pitch. He struck him out. 99 down the middle, and he's through eight innings with no hits allowed. 7-0 Blue Jays on to the ninth.
7: Sportsnet 590 The Fan. Dylan Cease will be the American League starter. He's 6-4, an ERA of 2.56 for Toronto. Nearly threw his second career no-hitter last Wednesday against the Giants. Wound up being broken up in the ninth inning. Cease will be the first Toronto pitcher to start the All-Star game since Roy Halladay in 2009. Meanwhile, New York manager Aaron Boone says the Yankees' Cam Schlittler was not planning to pitch in the All-Star game. But then hours later, Boone said the righty could be available after all. Given the time frame, there wouldn't be any replacement plan for the American League roster if he was not going to pitch. So Home Run Derby later tonight, 8 o'clock Eastern, All-Star Game Tuesday, our coverage, 7 o'clock Eastern. You'll hear it all here on ESPN Radio. With this being All-Star Week, that meant Sunday marked the end of the first chunk of the season. We're technically past the halfway point. Teams with 95, 96, 97, even 98 games under their belts. 61 of those games have been wins for the Dodgers. Although not this weekend.
11: The 2-2. Swinging a high fly ball into left center field. Going back, Páez looking up, and it's gone! Tim Tawa adds the insurance. A solo blast in the ninth, and the Diamondbacks lead 5-3.
12: The pitch.
11: Swing and a miss. He got him! D-backs win. The Arizona Diamondbacks have come into Los Angeles. They have swept the L.A. Dodgers in L.A. for the first time in 9 years. The final today, 5-3. What a performance from this rebuilt D-backs bullpen. Wow!
7: Arizona Sports 98-7. First series sweep for Arizona against the Dodgers since a three-game series in April of 2018. Shohei Ohtani did have home run number 22 on the season, but the Dodgers are swept for the first time this season. They went into this weekend as the only team in baseball that hadn't been swept. Diamondbacks getting an insurance run in the top of the ninth, as we heard. Rockies would get a quick run in the first. Jack McCarthy with his second leadoff inside the park home run of the season. But the Giants would come back.
13: 1-1 pitch. There's a soft line drive over the infield. Base hit in the left field. McCray's in to score. 3-1 Giants.
7: KNBR, John Miller with the call. Giants with that 3-1 win. Their 16th comeback win this season, tied for the fewest in the National League. They scored twice in the eighth inning en route to that victory. Giants 41-55 this season, their worst record entering the All-Star break since 2017. In Arlington, Rangers and Astros came down to one final swing.
9: Here's the pitch. And a ground ball back off Hader's glove. Up the middle. Base hit. Here comes Langford and the ball game's over. The Rangers have walked off the Astros on a sharp ground ball single up the middle by Brandon Nimmo.
7: 105-3 the fan. 6-5 the final for Nimmo. 3-for-5, 2 RBI, the walk-off single, his 7th career walk-off, his first since a year ago, August, when he was on the Mets. Rangers with their 4th walk-off win this season, the 2nd this month. But what about the hottest team going into the break? That would be the Red Sox, although they trailed the Mets 2-0 in the 9th inning.
3: Durant swings and he pops one up, shallow right. Bench charges in, Bench slides, and can't make the catch! Chang races in from third and scores, and the Red Sox have tied this game at 2.
7: So, to the 10th they would go.
12: Ziegler from the right side. Swings, drives one to left field. This to get the run home. Back goes Taylor, turns, makes an over-the-head catch for the out, but no chance to get the run home. It's a sacrifice fly, and the Red Sox lead for the first time today, 3-2. The pitch. Swinging a bouncing ball to first, grabbed by Montesario. 3 steps to the bag, it's over. The Red Sox have won it. They sweep the Mets, they sweep the trip. They go 9-0 on a road trip for the second time in their history, the first time since 1977. An improbable comeback win as they beat New York in 10 innings, 3-2. Can you believe it?
7: WEEI 93.7 FM, 3-2 the final. Red Sox get the win. 9-game win streak, their longest of the season. They're the first team in baseball history to enter the All-Star break on a win streak of 9 or more in consecutive seasons. As for the Mets, they led 2-0 in the 9th inning. They lose 3-2 in 10. They had won 130 consecutive games when leading by 2 runs or more going to the 9th inning. Offense bringing the Red Sox back to their win. In Detroit, it was Philly pitching that was dominant.
14: The count full, 3 balls, 2 strikes to Riley Green. Wheeler ready, the pitch. Swing and a miss, struck him out, blew him away. Fastball got him. It's his 10th strikeout of the day and his 26th double-digit strikeout game as a member of the Phillies.
7: He being Zach Wheeler. 6 innings of 2-hit ball, striking out 10. Sports Radio 94 WIP. Phillies get the 5-0 shutout of the Tigers. Zach Wheeler now 10-1. His 4th start of at least 6 innings and 2 or fewer hits this season. 3rd straight game with double-digit strikeouts, tied for the longest streak in his career. Tigers, meanwhile, shut out for the first time since June 6th. They've been shut out 6 times overall this season. Speaking of Michigan, SportsCenter All Night, ESPN Radio.
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16: When you bring a group this talented together, it's never guaranteed, but for these guys to cut down the nets after all they sacrifice is pretty special.
7: Kind of a roller coaster over the past few years for Michigan athletics. Over the course of just the past 5 national titles in basketball, football, men's gymnastics, women's gymnastics. But there have been some scandals for the Wolverines as well. Overseeing the whole department, Ward Manuel, former Michigan football player. He's been the athletic director since 2016. This week, the university's regents will be meeting. A decision on Manuel's future is anticipated. ESPN's Adam Rittenberg.
17: The university could be finally releasing the results of the investigation into the athletic department, which obviously came after everything went down with Sherrone Moore, the football coach, back in December, which is the latest in a line of scandals and situations that you certainly don't want to have if you're a university. And so we waited for those results to come out. They may come out this week. There's a Board of Regents meeting scheduled for Thursday where those findings and Ward's future could be discussed. And so it could mean the end for Ward Manuel as the athletic director of his alma mater. He's led that department for a decade. And a lot has happened, a lot of good things, you know, national championships and in the two major sports of football and men's basketball, and in recently a lot of challenging things like the Moore situation, like everything that happened with Connor Stallions and the sign stealing scandal. And so, you know, pretty complicated, layered type of legacy there, but it could be coming to an end this week.
18: Adam, let's just for a second pretend that Ward Manuel, they do move on, right? That this does happen. How do you then view Michigan as an opportunity?
17: This is always going to be a sought-after job. It's one of the most recognizable brands in American sports. It's an incredible university, an athletic department that's won championships in multiple sports and had success both on the men's and women's side. So it's incredibly appealing, great place to live. So it's not going to be a problem for them to get candidates. But I do think the cleanup part, you know, has to be front and center. You know, I asked Ward Manuel a little bit about this at the Big Ten spring meetings in California about 6 weeks ago. You know, just the need for stability, the need for a period of time where Michigan isn't in the news for negative reasons, whether or not they're winning championships. And he acknowledged that that was important after what's happened on that campus here the last 4 or 5 years. So if indeed he isn't returning as athletic director, I do think that next person, you know, has to push that forward. And, you know, they obviously spent a lot of money on this investigation that was done by a law firm here in Chicago. And, you know, that you do that because you need to show your constituents, your public, your folks on campus that you're taking this seriously. And I think that also has to ring true with whoever they would hire if they do make a change.
7: Adam Redenberg with Matt Fontana earlier here on ESPN Radio. Spokesman for the school telling ESPN they had nothing to report, declined further comment. SportsCenter All Night, ESPN Radio. Sunday at the All England Club, the men's championship matchup, the top two seeds taking center court. The two seed, Alexander Zverev. The top seed, Jannik Sinner.
2: Jannik Sinner's supremacy is again the story at Wimbledon. Pushed and tested, but unbreakable today.
7: We saw it on ESPN on Sunday. Sinner picking up his fifth major title, his first since Wimbledon a year ago. Overall, his 30th career singles title, second at Wimbledon, won it last year. Fifth man in the Open era to successfully defend titles at different majors before turning the age of 25. Sunday, defended that Wimbledon crown.
19: Jannik, congratulations. You just took a moment to look at center court. What was that feeling like, holding this trophy again for the second time?
20: Well, amazing, honestly. Lost of words in this moment because it's been so tough today. I was serving so, so well, especially in important moments, and tough one to lose the first set like this. And, you know, I tried to stay there mentally, trying to maximize my potential. It has been quite physical also at some point, so I'm really, really happy about today's performance and holding this one more time. It means the world to me.
19: After a tough French Open, you had extra time to prepare for Wimbledon. How did you reset mentally to handle the pressure of defending your Wimbledon title?
20: Yeah, I mean, of course, not easy. But in the same time, I worked so hard, in especially Monaco. The days has been so, so long. And, you know, having, you know, if you win or lose the final, honestly, you know, it's of course, it's better if you win. But in the same time, you know, to stand, you know, here on Sunday, it's an amazing feeling. A lot of pressure, of course, but really, really happy how I handled, you know, these situations when coming into the tournament without any tournament or pre-tournament before. And yeah, it has been an amazing couple of weeks.
19: Last year when you won, you said it was the happiest day of your life. On the court, you said you don't take these moments for granted. It's the first major since that day. How much do you appreciate now when you win another one?
20: Yeah, I appreciate the people I have around. I appreciate the understanding they have towards me, because I know that I ask them a lot, you know, and everyone has, you know, family at home, and you know, I always try to do my best, you know, when we are together. And for me, the most important days are the off days, you know, when we have free, and the practice days, because we put a lot of work in there. And, you know, to celebrate this kind of feeling at least one more time again, it's amazing. And for me, Wimbledon has always been, back in the day, it's the only tournament I've watched, tennis tournament, since I was 10, 11 years old. And now to win twice here, it means the world to me.
7: For First man to win a major after starting an event with a five-setter since Rafa Nadal at the 2011 French Open. For Sinner, his 100th major match win. You heard him after the Wimbledon Championship with our Mary Jo Fernandez on ESPN. For Alexander Zverev, won the opening set in the final, which broke a 14-set losing streak against Sinner dating back to 2025, but ultimately he falls in the four-set match.
0: I think overall, compared to where I was last year, it's obviously a very different championship for me. And yeah, of course, I would have loved to lift the trophy, but he was better than me today, and he deserves to win.
7: Zverev falls in four sets. Jannik Sinner, Wimbledon champ for the second straight year. Dominating in Vegas. That's next. SportsCenter All Night continues. It's ESPN Radio.
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21: 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The Kansas City Chiefs didn't make the playoffs. So what?
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23: 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The offensive line room, Darisaw Yusuf is coming back. The center, an unknown. 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
1: 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They're down to the final four at the World Cup. Wednesday, England and Argentina, France and Spain coming up on Tuesday. Top four seeds advancing to FIFA's version of the final four. Argentina with a 12-game unbeaten streak at the World Cup. ESPN analyst Julian Loren.
2: We saw character, and that's probably the most important at this stage of the tournament. You need to win whatever way you win. Yes, it was again a bit underwhelming, especially with Messi being quite quiet for the Messi that we've seen so far in this World Cup. But you find a way of winning, and that's what they've done. And yeah, they probably would have to step up the level a little bit and raise the level for the semi-final against England. But for now, they find a way of winning. They find a bit of magic. This time was from Julian Alvarez with a lovely winning goal, the second one. Before it was Messi, you had Romero. They always find a way. But the personality, the character that the world champions are showing, I think is really important right now.
1: England and Argentina will meet on Wednesday in Atlanta, Georgia. Before we get to that one, Tuesday it's the matchup between France and Spain. Can France actually win this one? ESPN analyst Hercules Gomez.
3: Many think it would be an upset, but would it be really an upset if the European champions, a team that's undefeated in 35 games, beat a team that they've beaten already twice in a row, that they've made look somewhat mediocre in those games? Would it really be an upset? Yes, it would. Let me tell you why. This French national team is playing on a level that I've not seen since probably 2002 with the Brazilian national team, and they have more stars. Listen to what I am telling you. Brazil had R9. Brazil had Rivaldo. Brazil had their two fullbacks that are world beaters. And yet this French national team, that front five, and I can go on to maybe six, is as good as I've ever seen in the World Cup. I do think it would be an upset. This French national team, if they strike first, it forces Spain to chase the game, commit numbers, and then it's over. That said, 36 games unbeaten. The last time they had an unbeaten run in like that, it was Confederations Cup at the hands of the U.S. men's national team. So they are beatable, and this French national team can definitely beat them.
1: France and Spain meeting on Tuesday. That one will be in Arlington, Texas, FIFA's version of the Final Four. SportsCenter All Night, ESPN Radio, WNBA on Sunday in Las Vegas. Fever, Aces, relatively one-sided.
4: Caitlin, left elbow, fadeaway, jackpot, 86-64, number 22, gives the Fever a 22-point lead in Vegas.
5: Come on, because I'm feeling 22, too.
4: Ball, tenacious offensive rebound, bounce pass to Timpson, right post. He dribbles it outside, 8 on the shot clock, hand off to number 8. Cunningham, sidestep, launches again. Good, again, Cunningham, cooking the Show Me State native, showing out.
1: It was on 107.5, The Fan. The Fever with a 109-75 rout of the Aces. 34-point win. Ties their largest margin of victory against the Aces franchise in series history. And a 34-point margin of victory in 2003 as well. For the Aces, largest margin of defeat this season. 82-point swing between Saturday's 48-point win over the Mercury and Sunday's 34-point loss. Largest point differential from one game to the next in WNBA history. 109-75, Fever with the win for Indiana. Their 8th 100-point game this season, breaking a tie with the Aces for the most in the WNBA. Tempo in front of another large crowd, getting past the Liberty.
6: And it's now 55 seconds.

0: Hawkins back to the fourth. Downhill. Savalee and a triple have the lead. Huge bucket from Niara.
1: It was on TSN. Tempo a 93-91 win, snapping a season-long four-game losing streak. The Tempo outscoring the Liberty 28-2 on fast break points. The game was played at the Bell Center in Montreal. Attendance almost 13,000 after they broke the regular season record with almost 21,000 fans on Friday. Also had a matchup on Sunday between the Mystics and the Storm.
2: More now sits wrong. Good help from Heidemann there. Better get something off. Two on the shot clock. Inside, and Austin with 0.1 seconds left. Gives Washington the 4-point lead, and that is the biggest of the game.
1: NBA TV, Mystics, the 84-79 win over the Storm, which sees Seattle fall to 6-19 on the season. Ties their second-worst 25-game start to a season in franchise history, 84-79 with the loss. As for the Wings against the Sky,
3: it's Beckers going in. No contact. Doesn't matter. It's buckets made by Paige Beckers.
4: Yeah, it's go time in the fourth quarter for number 5 in blue.
1: Saw it on ESPN as the Wings beat the Sky 96-91. Paige Beckers, 22 points, 11 assists.
5: All right, Paige, you leave the room. Jess Shepard all had double-doubles today. What is it like having that complete team performance?
6: It's really fun to play basketball that way, where we got two starting fives and we feel like everybody 1 through 15 can contribute to winning basketball. Different people step on different nights, depending on the matchup and what we need at that given moment. And they stepped up and played really huge minutes. This is a great matchup for Lee, and she shows up every single time.
5: Now your 5th win in a row. What's been the most consistent thing about these victories for you?
6: I think our fight and our resilience, our ability to respond to other teams' runs and what other teams bring. We got to be better on the defensive end, but by the time the fourth quarter starts, I think we have an ability to always find a way and learn through the mistakes, learn through the good and the bad throughout in the game, and really just stick with it and stay together.
5: About 3.5 minutes, there was an and one where Jess Shepard hit a tough shot. She looked right at you to have that communication. What did she say, and what does it bring when she can make energy plays like that?
6: I think she just said good screen. Just for us to play off of each other, us to let us send a lot of inverted screens, us to play two-man, us to play within the flow of the offense, and just to have that chemistry with an amazing basketball player and an amazing human being. It's really fun to play that way, and that's how we feel about every single one of the people on our team. We just really love playing together. We love playing and being around each other.
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1: Old faces and new places in the NBA. 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Evan Cohn will have that this morning on Unsportsmanlike. 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
1: Jannik Sinner with a second straight Wimbledon title. Fever dominate the Aces, winning by 34. Red Sox heading to the All-Star break on a 9-game win streak. While the focus in Las Vegas certainly has been on a lot of NBA stars or up-and-coming stars as well. Lester Quiñones scoring a game-high 30 points on Sunday. Magic, 112-105 overtime victory against the Blazers in the Summer League. 17 lead changes at the Pavilion in Las Vegas. A lot of eyes focused on the young talent. ESPN's Mark Kestisher has been there.
2: This draft class is just, as you know, we've talked about for a year, is just so deep. I loved watching Michael Brown Jr. with the Brooklyn Nets. You know, he looks like, you know, he's got some game ready. You know, obviously everyone saw Darius Acuff in college and with Sacramento. We had the Hawks. I think Kingston Fleming is going to be an outstanding addition, a really quick guard. Merez Johnson Jr., who was the first kind of surprise pick at number 9, he had a great summer league opener. We had that game as well against Yaxel Lindeborg in Golden State. So Caleb Wilson, who I think opened up a ton of eyes. Obviously, his injury at North Carolina maybe stunted him as far as where he's going to be selected. And I know we shouldn't read too much into summer league, but boy, he just looks really smooth. You know, that's kind of the guy I'm looking at right now as we head in. Even as great as DeBanza and Peterson are, and Cam Boozer as well, I was so impressed with Caleb Wilson's opener.
3: You watch a lot of basketball and you understand the game of basketball. What is a realistic balance of excitement and reservation for fan bases when their rookies play extremely well or if they don't play up to their expectations in summer league?
2: Yeah, it's a great point because I remember being, in the building at Thomas and Mack. Was that 3 years ago, 4 years ago, when Victor Wembanyama made his summer league debut? Yep. And, you know, we're all talking about this is, you know, the greatest draft pick maybe ever in the history of number one draft picks in the NBA. And it couldn't have been more disappointing, you know, with all the hype. And you're like, I hope this, hope he turns out to be a pretty good pro. And obviously, from what we've seen the first 3 years, that's lived there. So I think it's hard to take away. You should never take away really anything from summer league, but there are certain things you see, and Darren Peterson in particular, like we all saw in short bursts what he could do. Obviously didn't play all the games at Kansas. Just what you've seen in summer league so far has been so impressive that you're just like, all right, let's see if he's going to play 72 out of 82. You know, let's see if he's not going to have the issues he had before. That's, to me, that's the bigger thing. And just seeing how guys comport themselves on a big stage for the first time, even if they've played at the highest levels of college basketball. When you're these big star players, you don't know where your shots are coming from. You know, you're playing with a lot of guys you're never going to play with again. And when we get to training camp, you're going to be playing with guys who are the absolute best basketball players in the world. And all of a sudden, you know, your role's going to be different. You're going to see the ball in places that you're not going to see the ball in summer league. So you really have to reserve everything until, you know, we finally get into the regular season.
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4: The pitch. Swinging a bouncing ball to first, grabbed by Montesario. 3 steps to the bag, it's over. The Red Sox have won it. They sweep the Mets, they sweep the trip. They go 9-0 on a road trip for the second time in their history, the first time since 1977. An improbable comeback win as they beat New York in 10 innings, 3-2. Can you believe it?
1: WEEI in Boston as the Red Sox trailed the Mets 2-0 in the ninth inning. They rally and win it 3-2 in 10. Going into the All-Star break, on a 9-game win streak. Speaking of scoring late, Yankees Nationals.
5: 2. Fly ball, left center. Cruz back. He's on the track. He's at the wall. He can't make the play. And it bounds back in. into center field. One run scores. Here comes Grisham. He'll score. Rice is at third with a two-run triple. And his great first half continues as he gives the Yankees the lead.
1: Michael Kay on the S Network. Yankees go on with a 5-3 win. Ben Rice with the go-ahead two-run triple in the eighth. Eight-game hit streak, longest of his career. Yankees with a sixth consecutive win against the Nationals. Second straight year they've swept a three-game series. A comeback win in all three games of this series. Speaking of scoring late, Braves-Cardinals.
6: 0-2, ground ball to the left side. Wynn has it at short. Throws over to first base, and it's a terrible throw all the way to the dugout. Braves take the lead. 4-3 Atlanta in the ninth inning on the bad throw by Wynn. Deja Dubon.
1: Cardinals error with two outs in the top of the ninth inning. Braves score. They win it 4-3. 680 the fan. Braves snapping a two-game losing skid. Only their third win in their last eight games. They're now 3-5. Cardinals, meanwhile, 3-6 in their last nine. White Sox with a milestone day.
7: The 1-0. Swinging a fly ball to right. It's deep, and it is gone up the top of the fence and over. Butler made a leaping attempt, and he couldn't get it. Braden Montgomery with a three-run homer. It's 6-1.
1: Season-high 4 RBI for Montgomery, and the White Sox beat the Athletics 9-1. ESPN 1000 with the call. White Sox with their 50th win this season. Third time in the last 20 seasons. They've had 50 wins prior to the All-Star break. The previous two resulting in the team winning the AL Central. Speaking of Chicago, Cubs doubling up the Reds.
8: And here comes the 0-1. Bregman, it's a high fly ball deep left. Bode back at the track. Near the wall. Gone! Three-run home run, Alex Bregman. And the Cubs have broken it open. They're up 8-4 over the Reds here in the seventh.
1: Cubs Radio Network, 8-4 would be the finals. The Cubs win it. Pete Crow Armstrong, third go-ahead hit in the seventh inning or later this season. Alex Bregman, homers in consecutive games for the first time this season. Four RBI is most in any game since April of 2025 at Tampa Bay when he was a member of the Red Sox. SportsCenter All Night, ESPN Radio. Semifinals at the World Cup coming up this week. Heavy hitters as well. England, Argentina, France, and Spain. The top four seeds advancing to the semifinals of the World Cup. 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
9: I think usually the best tournaments are when you have some upsets and some Cinderella stories in the early rounds, but you have the heavy hitters making it all the way to the Final Four. And that's what we have for sure. I think these are the four best teams in the world. I think most of us felt like they were the four best teams in the world coming into this. And then you add the storylines to the games that we have coming up, both on and off the field. And I don't know how you could ask really any more than that.
10: France is a favorite at plus 150. Then it's really like Spain plus 320, England plus 340, Argentina plus 360. So yeah. They really separate France from really the other three. Feel that the France-Spain matchup actually is the true final, and the winner will come out of that match. Would you agree with that?
9: Well, I think that's certainly the prevailing thought right now, based on the form of the teams and how they've looked going into this semifinals. But, you know, wasn't the consensus in the NBA that the Western Conference was going to provide, like that was the championship, like the Western Conference final?
10: Right.
9: For a lot of people, yep. Was like the final.
3: Yep.
9: And then all of a sudden, the Knicks got super hot, and, you know, they go on and win the title. So, you know, I think we would all be foolish to discount the chances of the defending champions, you know, in Argentina, or a team like England who have some of the best talent in the world, and they've obviously shown in this tournament that they've got incredible leadership skills. They know how to, you know, fight through adversity to win a game. And they've got a couple players that are playing like special players right now in Bellingham and Harry Kane. So, yeah, I mean, I understand what you're saying. I mean, look, I think the two best teams are France and Spain. But that doesn't mean that the winner of that game is going to win this World Cup.
1: France and Spain first up in the semifinals. They're in Arlington, Texas on Tuesday, then Wednesday, semifinal matchup, England and Argentina in Atlanta, Georgia. SportsCenter all night, ESPN Radio, MMA this weekend. It was a rough week for Conor McGregor. Couple seconds turned out to be rough, suffering a knee injury seconds into that bout with Max Holloway. After the bout, Dana White.
11: I mean, I was expecting at least a one-round war, or, you know, who knew what Conor was capable of as far as cardio or whatever else after a five-year layoff. And, well, there you go. I mean, we're assuming blown ACL. I'm no doctor, but that's what I figured when I saw it, and doctors think the same thing, too. Just on my accounts, the face-off that day is at 80 million views, right? So if there was a pre-existing injury, somebody would have noticed it. He was limping, put his shoes on, he ran right at him. I don't think there was. Anything is possible, but he sure didn't look like it. And for 80 million just on my accounts, you know, that number's got to be massive, and nobody noticed anything. So there you go.
1: It was a much-anticipated return after 5 years away for Conor McGregor, ended in disappointment Saturday in Las Vegas. And it happened right away. ESPN analyst Brett Okamoto.
12: The moment I think it was clear to me and everyone else in the arena is when he threw the punch. You know, he runs out very aggressively, throws the kick, and sort of awkwardly lands. Okay, that's one thing. You know, he's been out for 5 years. Maybe he's trying to send a message to Max Holloway. Then he slips again. That does happen, you know, especially if a guy's too hyped up and he throws the high kick. He can slip. He falls down. Max threw a couple punches on the ground and then let him back up. And then it was kind of a moment like, okay, the guy's fallen down twice, but now he's back on his feet. When he moved forward and threw a straight left hand and fell again, that's when you knew, okay, this guy is on unstable legs. Something has happened here. And that's when all expectations and hope really went out the window for Conor McGregor. He is not going to be able to fight Max Holloway, one of the greatest featherweights of all time, on one leg. And I think it really sucked the air out of the arena pretty quickly when he fell down on that left hand.
13: In the tweet, Conor, he said he's gonna return. Holloway immediately said there will be a trilogy between the two. What do you see happening?
12: Man, I think it's hard to predict what's going to happen now with Conor McGregor. I mean, you know, this guy's facing some demons. We've seen some of his out of the cage behavior over the last 5 years. He was able to get motivated and get back into the octagon, and then this happens, you know, very quickly at UFC 329. If he does come back, Jay, I don't see the likelihood of a McGregor-Holloway trilogy. I just think too much time will go by. Max Holloway is still a very relevant lightweight. The guy's ranked in the top five. You know, he's still chasing a title. As I mentioned before, he's a featherweight champion before. He wants to be a lightweight champion now. So he's just too relevant in this division. They're not going to allow him to just kind of sit there. And even he said, you know, I want to sit out the rest of 2026. I owe that to my family. I'll come back in 2027. But even then, when is Conor McGregor going to return? So I don't see a very high likelihood of Max Holloway ever fighting Conor McGregor again.
13: There may be a scenario where you think Conor could come back.
12: Yeah, I mean, again, when you're thinking about Conor's next move, it's hard to predict, but I think it's time to think outside of the box. You know, this guy has now broken his leg in the first round of a fight against Dustin Poirier in 2021, tried to come back in 2024 and broke his pinky toe, was unable to come back. And now in 2026, was unable to get out of the first 2 minutes of this fight due to a potentially torn ACL. He's had knee injuries before. His lower body is not responding well, I don't think, to mixed martial arts. But maybe he could box. Dana White has this Zuffa boxing now. I think that the public might get into a little bit more. They might be able to trust the idea of Conor McGregor boxing more than they might be able to trust the idea of him throwing kicks and wrestling again. Conor McGregor loves the sport of boxing, and I think it would be more suitable to his health right now. So if he does come back, he's got one fight left on his UFC contract. Take that fight, move it over to Zuffa boxing, and have him box Floyd Mayweather.
1: Floyd Mayweather. Taking a left-hand turn. Conor McGregor, currently 37 years old. I have to come back from injury to get there. The ESPN Radio ESPYs auction is back, first time since 2020. 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Two passes to the sold-out Star Wars Celebration honoring the 50th anniversary of Star Wars A New Hope. and VIP access to ESPN shows like NFL Live, SportsCenter, First Take, The Rich Eisen Show, and much more. 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
1: 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Been some movement in the NBA this summer. Switching teams. Ja Morant, for example, now in Portland. Says it's going to be a fresh start there if he can shake his past.
2: I mean, obviously, I've done, you know, what I've done in the past, but it's been addressed and handled already. So I don't see why, you know, years later, that's still the topic when nothing happened since, you know? And I felt like if I was that guy, y'all wouldn't be talking to me now. I wouldn't be here.
1: Ja Morant looking for a fresh start with the Blazers. Then there's the pursuit of LeBron James. And yes, the Cavs are in the discussion. Their coach, Kenny Atkinson.
3: Listen, this is an exciting time for us, right? Like, we're in the mix for, the greatest player of all time.
4: That guy.
3: My personal opinion. So it's exciting, right? Like, man, I think you're nervous, but we understand how it is. You know, he's obviously has earned that right to take his time. Obviously, family plays a big part of it. But I know the state of Ohio, man, that there's something special there.
1: But they do have competition, say the Warriors, especially when LeBron and Draymond Green vacation together in Puerto Rico.
5: And us being brothers, I'd be remiss if I don't take the opportunity to throw my pitch in there. You know, I'd be crazy if we're together for X amount of days and at no point am I like, yo, we need to chop it up. Like, what the hell going on? What are we doing? And so there's that. Of course I did that. And of course the pitch was crazy. I think I'm pretty decent at it. Does it change anything? Does it make anything happen? I don't know. I hope so. With the things that I shared in it, I believe it definitely is going to make the brain work a little bit. You know, if I don't think there's a decision that's been made, but say if there was, it'll make you think twice about it, you know? And so that's that. But I wasn't going to, we wasn't going to hang out for a recruitment pitch.
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6: At the infield in, 1-1 pitch, in the air to right center. That'll get the run home at least. Varsho back, onto the warning track, reaches up to make the catch. Bowen tags and scores, and the stolen bases set up the rally. Padres back ahead, it's 5-4.
1: Padres taking the lead in the eighth inning with a couple of runs in that eighth, a plus 41 run differential in the eighth inning or later. 97-1 the fan. Padres beat the Blue Jays 8-4. As for the Guardians,
7: here's the pitch.
6: Oh, and that swung there out we and go. Launched high and deep to right. Gone. Home run to Lauder. Second missile. Level. 5-1 Guardians.
1: They go on to a 5-2 win. WTAM. Guardians' second sweep in 12 all-time series against the Marlins, first since 2016 in Cleveland. As for the top sounds from Sunday, let's bring in John Ryder. John?
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9: Thanks, Jay. We begin with baseball, the final Sunday before the All-Star break, and the Diamondbacks with an impressive sweep of the Dodgers in L.A. 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
10: The 2-2. Swinging a high fly ball into left center field. Going back, Páez looking up, and it's gone! Tim Tawa adds the insurance!
9: Cubs' big free agent signing has been playing much better of late. Alex Bregman with his second home run in as many games and a win at Cincinnati. 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
11: And here comes the 0-1. Bregman, it's a high fly ball deep left. Bode back at the track. Near the wall. Gone! Three-run home run, Alex Bregman. And the Cubs have broken it open. They're up 8-4 over the Reds here in the seventh.
0: Number 3.
9: The Yankees complete the sweep of the Nationals in D.C., and they get it done again late on this Ben Rice three-bagger in the eighth on the Yes Network.
12: Fly ball, left center, Cruz back. He's on the track. He's at the wall. He can't make the play, and it bounds back in.
4: center field. One run scores. Here comes Grisham. He'll score. Rice is at third with a two-run triple. And his great first half continues as he gives the Yankees the lead.
7: Number two.
9: And we have a walk-off to wrap up the Astros-Rangers series. 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
13: Here's the pitch. And a ground ball back off Hader's glove. Up the middle. Base hit. Here comes Langford and the ball game's over. The Rangers have walked off the Astros on a sharp ground ball single up the middle by Brandon Nimmo.
7: Number one.
9: And Jay, our top sound is from the All England Club as Yannick Sinner looks to make it back-to-back Wimbledon titles. 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
14: Yannick Sinner's supremacy is again the story in Wimbledon. 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
9: Sinner, first man to win a major after starting the fortnight with a five-setter. First to do it since Rafa Nadal at the French Open in 2011. As for this one, 10 straight wins in finals dating to Beijing in 2025. His last loss in the finals, 2025 U.S. Open against Carlos Alcaraz. As for this win?
15: Yeah, amazing. Amazing achievement from my side. Very tough match today against Sasha. Felt like both very high level because it was not easy to play. It was very dusty, breezy. So very happy. And of course, standing here again as champion means a lot to me.
9: 44th win this season, 100th major match win overall. Straight ahead, not what they were expecting going into the All-Star break. SportsCenter All Night continues. It's ESPN Radio.
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18: Brett Howden with Vegas right now, I think is going to be a similar conversation in a couple years about what Mike McCarron is with Minnesota Wild. 6 years, maybe one more year than I would have liked. If one more year is what prevents him from exploring free agency and, you know, going somewhere else, I'm fine with it. 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
1: The Red Sox keep their streak going in Queens.
3: 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Cheng races in from third and scores.
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4: 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Good, again.
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6: That all turns into a numbers game. 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The top two, we're playing for the top spot on grass. The top four are the ones remaining when the World Cup returns to action on Tuesday with the first of the semifinals. Major League Baseball returns to the diamond technically on Tuesday with the All-Star Game. Monday, Home Run Derby, of course, then the game on Tuesday.
7: Here's a windup, and the 0-2 pitch, swing and a miss. He got him, and
8: there's a good start.
7: Rodriguez's troubles against lefties continue. That's the ninth strikeout for Sanchez, and he's gotten Andy Rodriguez three times.
6: 94 WIP in Philly, hearing a lot of that this season, and now Christopher Sanchez of the Phillies will be starting in the All-Star game in his home ballpark. He'll take the mound for the National League. Sanchez 11-4, an ERA of 2.62 this season. He's third in the majors with 144 strikeouts. Of course, he had that streak of 50 2/3 scoreless innings. Certainly a highlight of the first part of the season thus far. He's starting for the National League, for the American League.
9: The kick and the 1-2 pitch. He struck him out. 99 down the middle, and he's through eight innings with no hits allowed. 7-0 Blue Jays on to the ninth.
6: Sportsnet 590 The Fan. Dylan Cease will be the American League starter. He's 6-4, an ERA of 2.56 for Toronto. Nearly threw his second career no-hitter last Wednesday against the Giants. Wound up being broken up in the ninth inning. Cease will be the first Toronto pitcher to start the All-Star game since Roy Halladay in 2009. Meanwhile, New York manager Aaron Boone says the Yankees' Cam Schlittler was not planning to pitch in the All-Star game. But then hours later, Boone said the righty could be available after all. Given the time frame, there wouldn't be any replacement plan for the American League roster if he was not going to pitch. So Home Run Derby later tonight, 8 o'clock Eastern, All-Star Game Tuesday, our coverage, 7 o'clock Eastern. You'll hear it all here on ESPN Radio. With this being All-Star Week, that meant Sunday marked the end of the first chunk of the season. We're technically past the halfway point. Teams with 95, 96, 97, even 98 games under their belts. 61 of those games have been wins for the Dodgers. Although not this weekend.
10: The 2-2. Swinging a high fly ball into left center field. Going back, Paez looking up, and it's gone! Tim Tawa adds the insurance. A solo blast in the ninth, and the Diamondbacks lead 5-3.
11: The pitch.
10: Swing and a miss. He got him! D-backs win. The Arizona Diamondbacks have come into Los Angeles. They have swept the L.A. Dodgers in L.A. for the first time in 9 years. The final today, 5-3. What a performance from this rebuilt D-backs bullpen. Wow!
6: Arizona Sports 98-7. First series sweep for Arizona against the Dodgers since a three-game series in April of 2018. Shohei Ohtani did have home run number 22 on the season, but the Dodgers are swept for the first time this season. They went into this weekend as the only team in baseball that hadn't been swept. Diamondbacks getting an insurance run in the top of the ninth, as we heard. Rockies would get a quick run in the first. Jack McCarthy with his second leadoff inside the park home run of the season. But the Giants would come back.
12: 1-1 pitch. As a soft line drive over the infield. Base hit in the left field. McCray's in to score. 3-1 Giants.
6: KNBR, John Miller with the call. Giants with that 3-1 win, their 16th comeback win this season, tied for the fewest in the National League. They scored twice in the eighth inning en route to that victory. Giants 41-55 this season, their worst record entering the All-Star break since 2017. In Arlington, Rangers and Astros came down to one final swing.
8: Here's the pitch, and a ground ball back off Hader's glove, up the middle, base hit. Here comes Langford, and the ball game's over. The Rangers have walked off the Astros on a sharp ground ball single up the middle by Brandon Nimmo.
6: 105-3 the fan, 6-5 the final for Nimmo. 3-for-5, 2 RBI, the walk-off single, his 7th career walk-off, his first since a year ago, August, when he was on the Mets. Rangers with their 4th walk-off win this season, the 2nd this month. But what about the hottest team going into the break? That would be the Red Sox, although they trailed the Mets 2-0 in the 9th inning.
11: Durant swings and he pops one up, shallow right. Ben charges in, Ben slides, and can't make the catch. Chang races in from third and scores, and the Red Sox have tied this game at 2.
6: So to the 10th they would go.
13: Ziegler from the right side. Swings, drives one to left field, this to get the run home. Back goes Taylor, turns, makes an over-the-head catch for the out, but no chance to get the run home. It's a sacrifice fly, and the Red Sox lead for the first time today, 3-2. The pitch. Swinging a bouncing ball to first, grabbed by Montesario. 3 steps to the bag, it's over. The Red Sox have won it. They sweep the Mets, they sweep the trip. They go 9-0 on a road trip for the second time in their history, the first time since 1977. An improbable comeback win as they beat New York in 10 innings, 3-2. Can you believe it?
6: WEEI 93.7 FM, 3-2 the final. Red Sox get the win. 9-game win streak, their longest of the season. They're the first team in baseball history to enter the All-Star break on a win streak of 9 or more in consecutive seasons. As for the Mets, they led 2-0 in the 9th inning. They lose 3-2 in 10. They had won 130 consecutive games when leading by 2 runs or more going to the 9th inning. Offense bringing the Red Sox back to their win. In Detroit, it was Philly pitching that was dominant.
14: The count full. 3 balls, 2 strikes to Riley Green. Wheeler ready, the pitch. Swing and a miss. Struck him out. Blew him away. Fastball got him. It's his 10th strikeout of the day and his 26th double-digit strikeout game as a member of the Phillies.
6: He being Zach Wheeler. 6 innings of 2-hit balls, striking out 10. Sports Radio 94 WIP. Phillies get the 5-0 shutout of the Tigers. Zach Wheeler now 10-1. His 4th start of at least 6 innings and 2 or fewer hits this season. 3rd straight game with double-digit strikeouts, tied for the longest streak in his career. Tigers, meanwhile, shut out for the first time since June 6th. They've been shut out 6 times overall this season. Speaking of Michigan, SportsCenter All Night, ESPN Radio.
15: Write their name, Michigan, the 2026 Men's Basketball National Champions.
16: When you bring a group this talented together, it's never guaranteed, but for these guys to cut down the nets after all they sacrifice is pretty special.
6: Kind of a roller coaster over the past few years for Michigan athletics. Over the course of just the past 5 national titles in basketball, football, men's gymnastics, women's gymnastics. But there have been some scandals for the Wolverines as well. Overseeing the whole department, Ward Manuel, former Michigan football player. He's been the athletic director since 2016. This week, the university's regents will be meeting. A decision on Manuel's future is anticipated. ESPN's Adam Rittenberg.
17: The university could be finally releasing the results of the investigation into the athletic department, which obviously came after everything went down with Sherrone Moore, the football coach, back in December, which is the latest in a line of scandals and situations that you certainly don't want to have if you're a university. And so we waited for those results to come out. They may come out this week. There's a Board of Regents meeting scheduled for Thursday where those findings and Ward's future could be discussed. And so it could mean the end for Ward Manuel as the athletic director of his alma mater. He's led that department for a decade. And a lot has happened, a lot of good things, you know, national championships and in the two major sports of football and men's basketball, and recently a lot of challenging things like the Moore situation, like everything that happened with Connor Stallions and the sign stealing scandal. And so, you know, pretty complicated, layered type of legacy there, but it could be coming to an end this week.
18: Adam, let's just for a second pretend that Ward Manuel, they do move on, right? That this does happen. How do you then view Michigan as an opportunity?
17: This is always going to be a sought after job. It's one of the most recognizable brands in American sports. It's an incredible university, an athletic department that's won championships in multiple sports and had success both on the men's and women's side. So it's incredibly appealing, great place to live. So it's not going to be a problem for them to get candidates, but I do think the cleanup part, you know, has to be front and center. You know, I asked Ward Manuel a little bit about this at the Big Ten spring meetings in California about 6 weeks ago. You know, just the need for stability, the need for a period of time where Michigan isn't in the news for negative reasons, whether or not they're winning championships. And he acknowledged that that was important after what's happened on that campus here the last 4 or 5 years. So if indeed he isn't returning as athletic director, I do think that next person, you know, has to push that forward. And, you know, they obviously spent a lot of money on this investigation that was done by a law firm here in Chicago. And, you know, that you do that because you need to show your constituents, your public, your folks on campus that you're taking this seriously. And I think that also has to ring true with whoever they would hire if they do make a change.
6: Adam Redenberg with Matt Fontana earlier here on ESPN Radio. Spokesman for the school telling ESPN they had nothing to report, declined further comment. SportsCenter All Night, ESPN Radio. Sunday at the All England Club, the men's championship matchup, the top two seeds taking center court. The two seed, Alexander Zverev. The top seed, Jannik Sinner.
2: Jannik Sinner's supremacy is again the story at Wimbledon. Pushed and tested, but unbreakable today.
6: We saw it on ESPN on Sunday. Sinner picking up his fifth major title, his first since Wimbledon a year ago. Overall, his 30th career singles title, second at Wimbledon, won it last year. Fifth man in the Open era to successfully defend titles at different majors before turning the age of 25. Sunday, defended that Wimbledon crown.
19: Jannik, congratulations. You just took a moment to look at center court. What was that feeling like holding this trophy again for the second time?
20: Well, amazing, honestly. Lost of words in this moment because it's been so tough today. I was serving so well, especially in important moments, and tough one to lose the first set like this. And, you know, I tried to stay there mentally, trying to maximize my potential. It has been quite physical also at some point, so I'm really, really happy about today's performance and holding this one more time. It means the world to me.
19: After a tough French Open, you had extra time to prepare for Wimbledon. How did you reset mentally to handle the pressure of defending your Wimbledon title?
20: Yeah, I mean, of course, not easy. But in the same time, I worked so hard, especially in Monaco. The days has been so long. And, you know, if you win or lose the final, honestly, you know, it's of course, it's better if you win. But in the same time, you know, to stand, you know, here on Sunday, it's an amazing feeling. A lot of pressure, of course, but really, really happy how I handled, you know, these situations when coming into the tournament without any tournament or pre-tournament before. And it has been an amazing couple of weeks.
19: Last year when you won, you said it was the happiest day of your life. On the court, you said you don't take these moments for granted. It's the first major since that day. How much do you appreciate now when you win another one?
20: Yeah, I appreciate the people I have around. I appreciate the understanding they have towards me, because I know that I ask them a lot, you know, and everyone has, you know, family at home, and you know, I always try to do my best, you know, when we are together. And for me, the most important days are the off days, you know, when we have free, and the practice days, because we put a lot of work in there. And, you know, to celebrate this kind of feeling at least one more time again, it's amazing. And for me, Wimbledon has always been, back in the day, it's the only tournament I've watched, tennis tournament, since I was 10, 11 years old. And now to win twice here, it means the world to me.
6: For First man to win a major after starting an event with a five-setter since Rafa Nadal at the 2011 French Open. For Sinner, his 100th major match win. You heard him after the Wimbledon Championship with our Mary Jo Fernandez on ESPN. For Alexander Zverev, won the opening set in the final, which broke a 14-set losing streak against Sinner dating back to 2025, but ultimately he falls in the four-set match.
3: I think overall, compared to where I was last year, it's obviously a very different championship for me. And yeah, of course, I would have loved to lift the trophy, but he was better than me today, and he deserves to win.
6: Zverev falls in four sets. Jannik Sinner, Wimbledon champ for the second straight year. Dominating in Vegas. That's next. Sports Center All Night continues. It's ESPN Radio.
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25: This is the story of the one who keeps multiple buildings running smoothly day after day. Plumbing that flows.

0: need to be and raise their level for the semi-final against England. But for now, they find a way of winning. They find a bit of magic. This time was from Julian Alvarez with a lovely winning goal, the second one. Before it was Messi, you had Romero. They always find a way. But the personality, the character that the world champions are showing, I think is really important right now.
1: England and Argentina will meet on Wednesday in Atlanta, Georgia. Before we get to that one, Tuesday it's the matchup between France and Spain. Can France actually win this one? ESPN analyst Hercules Gomez.
2: Many think it would be an upset, but would it be really an upset if the European champions, a team that's undefeated in 35 games, beat a team that they've beaten already twice in a row, that they've made look somewhat mediocre in those games? Would it really be an upset? Yes, it would. Let me tell you why. This French national team is playing on a level that I've not seen since probably 2002 with the Brazilian national team, and they have more stars. Listen to what I am telling you. Brazil had R9. Brazil had Rivaldo. Brazil had their two fullbacks that are world beaters. And yet this French national team, that front five, and I can go on to maybe six, is as good as I've ever seen in the World Cup. I do think it would be an upset. This French national team, if they strike first, it forces Spain to chase the game, commit numbers, and then it's over. That said, 36 games unbeaten. The last time they had an unbeaten run in like that, it was Confederations Cup at the hands of the U.S. men's national team. So they are beatable, and this French national team can definitely beat them.
1: France and Spain meeting on Tuesday. That one will be in Arlington, Texas. FIFA's version of the Final Four. SportsCenter all night, ESPN Radio, WNBA on Sunday in Las Vegas. Fever, Aces, relatively one-sided.
3: Caitlin, left elbow, fadeaway. Jackpot, 86. 64, number 22, gives the Fever a 22-point lead in Vegas.
4: Come on, because I'm feeling 22, too.
3: Ball, tenacious offensive rebound, bounce pass to Timpson, right post. He dribbles it outside, 8 on the shot clock, hand off to number 8, Cunningham, sidestep, launches again. Good, again, Cunningham, cooking the Show Me State native, showing out.
1: It was on 107.5 The Fan. The Fever with a 109-75 rout of the Aces. 34-point win. Ties their largest margin of victory against the Aces franchise in series history. And a 34-point margin of victory in 2003 as well. For the Aces, largest margin of defeat this season. 82-point swing between Saturday's 48-point win over the Mercury and Sunday's 34-point loss. Largest point differential from one game to the next in WNBA history. 109-75 Fever with the win for Indiana. Their 8th 100-point game this season, breaking a tie with the Aces for the most in the WNBA. Tempo in front of another large crowd, getting past the Liberty.
5: And it's now 55 seconds left in the fourth. Downhill, Savory, and Tempo have the lead. Huge bucket from Niara.
1: It was on TSN. Tempo, a 93-91 win, snapping a season-long four-game losing streak. The Tempo outscoring the Liberty 28-2 on fast break points. The game was played at the Bell Center in Montreal. Attendance almost 13,000 after they broke the regular season record with almost 21,000 fans on Friday. Also had a matchup on Sunday between the Mystics and the Storm.
6: More now sits wrong. Good help from Heidemann there. Get something off. Two on the shot clock. Inside, and Austin with 0.1 seconds left gives Washington the 4-point lead, and that is the biggest of the game.
1: NBA TV, Mystics, the 84-79 win over the Storm, which sees Seattle fall to 6-19 on the season. Ties their second-worst 25-game start to a season in franchise history, 84-79 with the loss. As for the Wings against the Sky,
7: it's Beckers going in. No contact. Doesn't matter. It's buckets made by Paige Beckers.
8: Yeah, it's go time in the fourth quarter for number 5 in blue.
1: Saw it on ESPN as the Wings beat the Sky 96-91. Paige Beckers, 22 points, 11 assists.
9: All right, Paige, you lead LaRue and Jess Shepherd all had double-doubles today. What is it like having that complete team performance?
10: It's really fun to play basketball that way, where we got two starting fives and we feel like everybody 1 through 15 can contribute to winning basketball. Different people step on different nights depending on the matchup and what we need at that given moment. And they stepped up and played really huge minutes. This is a great matchup.

0: when she shows up every single time.
1: Now your fifth win in a row. What's been the most consistent thing about these victories for you?
0: I think our fight and our resilience, our ability to respond to other teams' runs and what other teams bring. We got to be better on the defensive end, but by the time the fourth quarter starts, I think we have an ability to always find a way. I mean, learn through the mistakes, learn through the good and the bad throughout in the game, and really just stick with it and stay together.
1: About 3.5 minutes, there was an and one where Jess Shepherd hit a tough shot. She looked right at you to have that communication. What did she say, and what does it bring when she can make energy plays like that?
0: I think she just said good screen, just for us to play off of each other, us to let us send a lot of inverted screens, us to play two-man, us to play within the fold. The offense, and just to have that chemistry with an amazing basketball player and an amazing human being. It's really fun to play that way, and that's how we feel about every single one of the people on our team. We just really love playing together. We love playing and being around each other.
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1: Old faces and new places in the NBA. 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
1: Yannick Sinner with a second straight Wimbledon title. Fever dominate the Aces, winning by 34. Red Sox heading to the All-Star break on a 9-game win streak. While the focus in Las Vegas certainly has been on a lot of NBA stars or up-and-coming stars as well. Lester Quiñones scoring a game-high 30 points on Sunday. Magic, 112-105 overtime victory against the Blazers in the Summer League. 17 lead changes at the Pavilion in Las Vegas. A lot of eyes focused on the young talent. ESPN's Mark Kestisher has been there.
2: This draft class is just, as you know, we've talked about for a year, is just so deep. I loved watching Michael Brown Jr. with the Brooklyn Nets. You know, he looks like, you know, he's got some game ready. You know, obviously everyone saw Darius Acuff in college and with Sacramento. We had the Hawks. I think Kingston Fleming is going to be an outstanding addition, a really quick guard. Merez Johnson Jr., who was the first kind of surprise pick at number 9. He had a great summer league opener. We had that game as well against Yaxel Lindeborg in Golden State. So Caleb Wilson, who I think opened up a ton of eyes. Obviously, his injury at North Carolina maybe stunted him as far as where he's going to be selected. And I know we shouldn't read too much into summer league, but boy, he just looks really smooth. You know, that's kind of the guy I'm looking at right now as we head in. Even as great as DeBanza and Peterson are, and Cam Boozer as well, I was so impressed with Caleb Wilson's opener.
3: You watch a lot of basketball and you understand the game of basketball. What is a realistic balance of excitement and reservation for fan bases when their rookies play extremely well or if they don't play up to their expectations in summer league?
2: Yeah, it's a great point because I remember being, in the building at Thomas and Mack. Was that 3 years ago, 4 years ago, when Victor Wembanyama made his summer league debut? And you know, we're all talking about this is, you know, the greatest draft pick maybe ever in the history of number one draft picks in the NBA. And it couldn't have been more disappointing, you know, with all the hype. And you're like, I hope this, hope he turns out to be a pretty good pro. And obviously, from what we've seen the first 3 years, that's lived there. So I think it's hard to take away. You should never take away really anything from summer league, but there are certain things you see, and Darren Peterson in particular, like we all saw in short bursts what he could do. Obviously didn't play all the games at Kansas. Just what you've seen in summer league so far has been so impressive that you're just like, all right, let's see if he's going to play 72 out of 82. You know, let's see if he's not going to have the issues he had before. That's, to me, that's the bigger thing. And just seeing how guys comport themselves on a big stage for the first time, even if they've played at the highest levels of college basketball. When you're these big star players, you don't know where your shots are coming from. You know, you're playing with a lot of guys you're never going to play with again. And when we get to training camp, you're going to be playing with guys who are the absolute best basketball players in the world. And all of a sudden, you know, your role's going to be different. You're going to see the ball in places that you're not going to see the ball in summer league. So you really have to reserve everything until, you know, we finally get into the regular season.
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4: The pitch. Swinging a bouncing ball to first, grabbed by Montesario. Three steps to the bag, it's over. The Red Sox have won it. They sweep the Mets, they sweep the trip. They go 9-0 on a road trip for the second time in their history, the first time since 1977. An improbable comeback win as they beat New York in 10 innings, 3-2. Can you believe it?
1: WEEI in Boston as the Red Sox trailed the Mets 2-0 in the ninth inning. They rally and win it 3-2 in 10. Going into the All-Star break, on a 9-game win streak. Speaking of scoring late, Yankees Nationals.
5: Two. Fly ball, left center. Cruz back. He's on the track. He's at the wall. He can't make the play. And it bounds back into center field. One run scores. Here comes Grisham. Grisham. He'll score. Rice is at third with a two-run triple, and his great first half continues as he gives the Yankees the lead.
1: Michael Kay on the S Network. Yankees go out of the 5-3 win. Ben Rice with the go-ahead two-run triple in the eighth. Eight-game hit streak, longest of his career. Yankees with a sixth consecutive win against the Nationals. Second straight year they've swept a three-game series. A comeback win in all three games of this series. Speaking of scoring late, Braves Cardinals.
6: 0-2, ground ball to the left side. Wynn has it at short. Throws over to first base, and it's a terrible throw all the way to the dugout. Braves take the lead. 4-3 Atlanta in the ninth inning on the bad throw by Wynn. Deja Dubon.
1: Cardinals error with two outs in the top of the ninth inning. Braves score. They win it 4-3. 680 the fan. Braves snapping a two-game losing skid, only their third win in their last eight games. They're now 3-5. Cardinals, meanwhile, 3-6 in their last nine. White Sox with a milestone day.
7: The 1-0. Swinging a fly ball to right. It's deep, and it is gone up the top of the fence and over. Butler made a leaping attempt, and he couldn't get it. Braden Montgomery with a three-run homer. It's 6-1.
1: Season high 4 RBI for Montgomery, and the White Sox beat the Athletics 9-1. ESPN 1000 with the call. White Sox with their 50th win this season. Third time in the last 20 seasons they've had 50 wins prior to the All-Star break. The previous two resulting in the team winning the AL Central. Speaking of Chicago, Cubs doubling up the Reds.
8: And here comes the 0-1. Bregman, it's a high fly ball deep left. Bode back at the track. Near the wall! Gone! Three-run home run, Alex Bregman! And the Cubs have broken it open. They're up 8-4 over the Reds here in the seventh.
1: Cubs Radio Network, 8-4 would be the final as the Cubs win it. Pete Crow Armstrong, third go-ahead hit in the seventh inning or later this season. Alex Bregman homers in consecutive games for the first time this season. 4 RBI is most in any game since April of 2025 at Tampa Bay when he was a member of the Red Sox. SportsCenter All Night, ESPN Radio. Semifinals at the World Cup coming up this week. Heavy hitters as well. England, Argentina, France, and Spain. The top four seeds advancing to the semifinals of the World Cup. Earlier on ESPN Radio from MLS on Apple TV, Nate Bucchetti.
9: I think usually the best tournaments are when you have some upsets and some Cinderella stories in the early rounds, but you have the heavy hitters making it all the way to the final four. And that's what we have for sure. I think these are the four best teams in the world. I think most of us felt like they were the four best teams in the world coming into this. And then you add the storylines to the games that we have coming up, both on and off the field. And I don't know how you could ask really any more than that.
10: France is a favorite at plus 150. Then it's really like Spain plus 320, England plus 340, Argentina plus 360. So yeah, they really separate France from really the other three. Feel that the France-Spain matchup actually is the true final, and the winner will come out of that match. Would you agree with that?
9: Well, I think that's certainly the prevailing thought right now, based on the form of the teams and how they've looked going into this semifinals. But, you know, wasn't the consensus in the NBA that the Western Conference was going to provide, like that was the championship, like the Western Conference final?
10: Right.
9: For a lot of people, yep, was like the final.
3: Yep.
9: And then all of a sudden, the Knicks got super hot, and you know they go on and win the title. So, you know, I think we would all be foolish to discount the chances of the defending champions, you know, in Argentina, or a team like England who have some of the best talent in the world, and they've obviously shown in this tournament that they've got incredible leadership skills. They know how to, you know, fight through adversity to win a game. And they've got a couple players that are playing like special players right now in Bellingham and Harry Kane. So, yeah, I mean, I understand what you're saying. I mean, look, I think the two best teams are France and Spain. But that doesn't mean that the winner of that game is going to win this World Cup.
1: France and Spain first up in the semifinals. They're in Arlington, Texas on Tuesday. Then Wednesday's semifinal matchup, England and Argentina in Atlanta, Georgia. Sports Center all night. ESPN Radio. MMA this weekend. It was a rough week for Conor McGregor. Couple seconds turned out to be rough, suffering a knee injury seconds into that bout with Max Holloway. After the bout, Dana White.
11: I mean, I was expecting at least a one-round war, or, you know, who knew what Conor was capable of as far as cardio or whatever else after a five-year layoff. And, well, there you go. I mean, we're assuming blown ACL. I'm no doctor, but that's what I figured when I saw it, and doctors think the same thing, too. Just on my accounts, the face-off that day is at 80 million views, right? So if there was a pre-existing injury, somebody would have noticed it. He was limping, put his shoes on, he ran right at him. I don't think there was. Anything is possible, but he sure didn't look like it. And for 80 million just on my accounts, you know, that number's got to be massive, and nobody noticed anything. So there you go.
1: It was a much anticipated return after 5 years away for Conor McGregor, ended in disappointment Saturday in Las Vegas. And it happened right away. ESPN analyst Brett Okamoto.
12: The moment I think it was clear to me and everyone else in the arena is when he threw the punch. You know, he runs out very aggressively, throws the kick, and sort of awkwardly lands. Okay, that's one thing. You know, he's been out for 5 years. Maybe he's trying to send a message to Max Holloway. Then he slips again. That does happen, you know, especially if a guy's too hyped up and he throws the high kick. He can slip. He falls down. Max threw a couple punches on the ground and then let him back up. And then it was kind of a moment like, okay, the guy's fallen down twice, but now he's back on his feet. When he moved forward and threw a straight left hand and fell again, that's when you knew, okay, this guy is on unstable legs. Something has happened here. And that's when all expectations and hope really went out the window for Conor McGregor. He is not going to be able to fight Max Holloway, one of the greatest featherweights of all time, on one leg. And I think it really sucked the air out of the arena pretty quickly when he fell down on that left hand.
13: In the tweet, Conor, he said he's gonna return. Holloway immediately said there will be a trilogy between the two. What do you see happening?
12: Man, I think it's hard to predict what's going to happen now with Conor McGregor. I mean, you know, this guy is facing some demons. We've seen some of his out of the cage behavior over the last 5 years. He was able to get motivated and get back into the octagon, and then this happens, you know, very quickly at UFC 329. If he does come back, Jay, I don't see the likelihood of a McGregor-Holloway trilogy. I just think too much time will go by. Max Holloway is still a very relevant lightweight. The guy's ranked in the top five. You know, he's still chasing a title. As I mentioned before, he's a featherweight champion before. He wants to be a lightweight champion now. So he's just too relevant in this division. They're not going to allow him to just kind of sit there. And even he said, you know, I want to sit out the rest of 2026. I owe that to my family. I'll come back in 2027. But even then, when is Conor McGregor going to return? So I don't see a very high likelihood of Max Holloway ever fighting Conor McGregor again.
13: There may be a scenario where you think Conor could come back.
12: Yeah, I mean, again, when you're thinking about Conor's next move, it's hard to predict, but I think it's time to think outside of the box. You know, this guy has now broken his leg in the first round of a fight against Dustin Poirier in 2021, tried to come back in 2024 and broke his pinky toe, was unable to come back. And now in 2026, was unable to get out of the first 2 minutes of this fight due to a potentially torn ACL. He's had knee injuries before. His lower body is not responding well, I don't think, to mixed martial arts. But maybe he could box. Dana White has this Zuffa boxing now. I think that the public might get into a little bit more. They might be able to trust the idea of Conor McGregor boxing more than they might be able to trust the idea of him throwing kicks and wrestling again. Conor McGregor loves the sport of boxing, and I think it would be more suitable to his health right now. So if he does come back, he's got one fight left on his UFC contract. Take that fight, move it over to Zuffa boxing, and have him box Floyd Mayweather.
1: Floyd Mayweather. Taking a left-hand turn. Conor McGregor, currently 37 years old. Have to come back from injury to get there. The ESPN Radio ESPYs auction is back, first time since 2020. 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Two passes to the sold-out Star Wars Celebration honoring the 50th anniversary of Star Wars A New Hope. and VIP access to ESPN shows like NFL Live, SportsCenter, First Take, The Rich Eisen Show, and much more. 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That's next. 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
1: 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Been some movement in the NBA this summer. Switching teams. Ja Morant, for example, now in Portland. Says it's going to be a fresh start there if he can shake his past.
2: I mean, obviously, I've done, you know, what I've done in the past, but it's been addressed and handled already. So I don't see why, you know, years later, that's still the topic when nothing happened since, you know? And I feel like if I was that guy, y'all wouldn't be talking to me now. I wouldn't be here.
1: Ja Morant looking for a fresh start with the Blazers. Then there's the pursuit of LeBron James. And yes, the Cavs are in the discussion. Their coach, Kenny Atkinson.
3: Listen, this is an exciting time for us, right? Like, we're in the mix for, the greatest player of all time.
4: That guy.
3: Like, you know, yeah. My personal opinion. So it's exciting, right? Like, man, I think you're nervous, but we understand how it is. You know, he's obviously has earned that right to take his time. Obviously, family plays a big part of it. But I know the state of Ohio, man. That there's something special there.
1: But they do have competition, say the Warriors, especially when LeBron and Draymond Green vacation together in Puerto Rico.
5: And us being brothers, I'd be remiss if I don't take the opportunity to throw my pitch in there. You know, I'd be crazy if we're together for X amount of days and at no point am I like, yo, we need to chop it up. Like, what the hell going on? What are we doing? And so there's that. Of course I did that. And of course the pitch was crazy. I think I'm pretty decent at it. Does it change anything? Does it make anything happen? I don't know. I hope so. With the things that I shared in it, I believe it definitely is going to make the brain work a little bit. You know, if I don't think there's a decision that's been made, but say if there was, it'll make you think twice about it, you know? And so that's that. But we wasn't going to hang out for a recruitment pitch.
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6: At the infield in, 1-1 pitch, in the air to right center. That'll get the run home at least. Varsho back, onto the warning track, reaches up to make the catch. Bowen tags and scores, and the stolen bases set up the rally. Padres back ahead, it's 5-4.
1: Padres taking the lead in the eighth inning with a couple of runs in that eighth, a plus 41 run differential in the eighth inning or later. 97-1 the fan. Padres beat the Blue Jays 8-4. As for the Guardians,
7: here's the pitch.
6: Oh, that swung there we go. Launched high and deep to right. Gone. Home run to Lauder. Second missile. Level. 5-1 Guardians.
1: They go on to a 5-2 win. WTAM. Guardians' second sweep in 12 all-time series against the Marlins, first since 2016 in Cleveland. As for the top sounds from Sunday, let's bring in John Ryder. John?
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9: Thanks, Jay. We begin with baseball, the final Sunday before the All-Star break, and the Diamondbacks with an impressive sweep of the Dodgers in L.A. 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
10: The 2-2. Swinging a high fly ball into left center field. Going back, Paez, looking up, and it's gone! Tim Tawa adds the insurance!
9: Cubs big free agent signing has been playing much better of late. Alex Bregman with his second home run in as many games and a win at Cincinnati. 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
11: And here comes the 0-1. Bregman, it's a high fly ball deep left. Bode back at the track. Near the wall. Gone! Three-run home run, Alex Bregman. And the Cubs have broken it open. They're up 8-4 over the Reds here in the seventh.
0: Number 3.
9: The Yankees complete the sweep of the Nationals in D.C., and they get it done again late on this Ben Rice three-bagger in the eighth on the Yes Network.
12: Fly ball, left center, Cruz back. He's on the track. He's at the wall. He can't make the play, and it bounds back in.
4: center field. One run scores. Here comes Grisham. He'll score. Rice is at third with a two-run triple. And his great first half continues as he gives the Yankees the lead.
13: Number two.
9: We have a walk-off to wrap up the Astros-Rangers series. The call on 105.3 The Fan.
14: Here's the pitch. And a ground ball back off Hader's glove. Up the middle. Base hit. Here comes Langford and the ball game's over. The Rangers have walked off the Astros on a sharp ground ball single up the middle by Brandon Nimmo.
13: Number one.
9: And Jay, our top sound is from the All England Club as Yannick Sinner looks to make it back-to-back Wimbledon titles. Chris Fowler with the call on ESPN.
15: Yannick Sinner's supremacy is again the story in Wimbledon. 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
9: Sinner, first man to win a major after starting the fortnight with a five-setter. First to do it since Rafa Nadal at the French Open in 2011. As for this one, 10 straight wins in finals dating to Beijing in 2025. His last loss in the finals, 2025 U.S. Open against Carlos Alcaraz. As for this win?
16: Yeah, amazing. Amazing achievement from my side. Very tough match today against Sasha. Felt like both very high level because it was not easy to play. It was very dusty, breezy. So very happy. And of course, standing here again as champion means a lot to me.
9: 44th win this season, 100th major match win overall. Straight ahead, not what they were expecting going into the All-Star break. SportsCenter All Night continues. It's ESPN Radio.
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0: 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Sinner makes it two in a row at Wimbledon.
1: Yannick Sinner's supremacy is again the story at Wimbledon.
0: The Red Sox keep their streak going in Queens.
2: Bench charges in, Bench slides, and can't make the catch. Cheng races in from third and scores.
0: The Fever and Aces go at it in Vegas.
3: Eight on the shot clock, hand off to number eight. Cunningham sidestep, launches again. Good again.
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6: 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The top two were playing for the top spot on grass. The top four are the ones remaining when the World Cup returns to action on Tuesday with the first of the semifinals. Major League Baseball returns to the diamond technically on Tuesday with the All-Star Game. Monday, Home Run Derby, of course. Then the game on Tuesday.
7: Here's the windup. And the 0-2 pitch, swing and a miss. He got him. And there's a good start. Rodriguez's troubles against lefties continue. That's the ninth strikeout for Sanchez, and he's gotten Andy Rodriguez three times.
6: 94 WIP in Philly, hearing a lot of that this season. And now Christopher Sanchez of the Phillies will be starting in the All-Star game in his home ballpark. He'll take the mound for the National League. Sanchez 11-4, an ERA of 2.62 this season. He's third in the majors with 144 strikeouts. Of course, he had that streak of 50 2/3 scoreless innings. Certainly a highlight of the first part of the season thus far. He's starting for the National League, for the American League.
8: The kick and the 1-2 pitch. He struck him out. 99 down the middle, and he's through eight innings with no hits allowed. 7-0 Blue Jays on to the ninth.
6: Sportsnet 590 The Fan. Dylan Cease will be the American League starter. He's 6-4, an ERA of 2.56 for Toronto. Nearly threw his second career no-hitter last Wednesday against the Giants. Wound up being broken up in the ninth inning. Cease will be the first Toronto pitcher to start the All-Star game since Roy Halladay in 2009. Meanwhile, New York manager Aaron Boone says the Yankees' Cam Schlittler was not planning to pitch in the All-Star game. But then hours later, Boone said the righty could be available after all. Given the time frame, there wouldn't be any replacement plan for the American League roster if he was not going to pitch. So Home Run Derby later tonight, 8 o'clock Eastern, All-Star Game Tuesday, our coverage, 7 o'clock Eastern. You'll hear it all here on ESPN Radio. With this being All-Star Week, that meant Sunday marked the end of the first chunk of the season. We're technically past the halfway point. Teams with 95, 96, 97, even 98 games under their belts. 61 of those games have been wins for the Dodgers. Although not this weekend.
9: The 2-2. Swinging a high fly ball into left center field. Going back, Paez looking up, and it's gone! Tim Tawa adds the insurance. A solo blast in the ninth, and the Diamondbacks lead 5-3.
10: The pitch.
9: Swing and a miss. He got him! D-backs win. The Arizona Diamondbacks have come into Los Angeles. They have swept the L.A. Dodgers in L.A. for the first time in 9 years. The final today, 5-3. What a performance from this rebuilt D-backs bullpen. Wow!
6: Arizona Sports 98-7. First series sweep for Arizona against the Dodgers since a three-game series in April of 2018. Shohei Ohtani did have home run number 22 on the season, but the Dodgers are swept for the first time this season. They went into this weekend as the only team in baseball that hadn't been swept. Diamondbacks getting an insurance run in the top of the ninth, as we heard. Rockies would get a quick run in the first. Jack McCarthy with his second leadoff inside the park home run of the season. But the Giants would come back.
11: 1-1 pitch. Has a soft line drive over the infield. Base hit in the left field. McCray's in to score. 3-1 Giants.
6: KNBR, John Miller with the call. Giants with that 3-1 win. Their 16th comeback win this season. Tied for the fewest in the National League. They scored twice in the eighth inning en route to that victory. Giants 41, and 55 this season, their worst record entering the All-Star break since 2017. In Arlington, Rangers and Astros came down to one final swing.
10: Here's the pitch. And a ground ball back off Hader's glove. Up the middle. Base hit. Here comes Langford, and the ball game's over. The Rangers have walked off the Astros on a sharp ground ball single up the middle by Brandon Nimmo.
6: 105-3 the fan. 6-5 the final for Nimmo. 3-for-5, 2 RBI, the walk-off single, his 7th career walk-off, his first since a year ago, August, when he was on the Mets. Rangers with their 4th walk-off win this season, the 2nd this month. But what about the hottest team going into the break? That would be the Red Sox, although they trailed the Mets 2-0 in the 9th inning.
2: Durant swings and he pops one up, shallow right. Benz charges in, Benz slides, and can't make the catch! Chang races in from third and scores, and the Red Sox have tied this game at 2.
6: So, to the 10th they would go.
12: Singler from the right side. Swings, drives one to left field, this will get the run home. Back goes Taylor, turns, makes an over-the-head catch for the out, but no chance to get the run home. It's a sacrifice fly, and the Red Sox lead for the first time today, 3-2. The pitch. Swing and a bouncing ball to first, grabbed by Montecerio. 3 steps to the bag, it's over. The Red Sox have won it. They sweep the Mets, they sweep the trip. They go 9-0 on a road trip for the second time in their history, the first time since 1977. An improbable comeback win as they beat New York in 10 innings, 3-2. Can you believe it?
6: WEEI 93.7 FM, 3-2 the final. Red Sox get the win. 9-game win streak, their longest of the season. They're the first team in baseball history to enter the All-Star break on a win streak of 9 or more in consecutive seasons. As for the Mets, they led 2-0 in the 9th inning. They lose 3-2 in 10. They had won 130 consecutive games when leading by 2 runs or more going to the 9th inning. Offense bringing the Red Sox back to their win. In Detroit, it was Philly pitching that was dominant.
13: The count full. 3 balls, 2 strikes to Riley Green. Wheeler ready, the pitch. Swing and a miss. Struck him out. Blew him away. Fastball got him. It's his 10th strikeout of the day and his 26th double-digit strikeout game as a member of the Phillies.
6: He being Zach Wheeler. 6 innings of 2-hit ball, striking out 10. Sports Radio 94 WIP. Phillies get the 5-0 shutout of the Tigers. Zach Wheeler now 10-1. His 4th start of at least 6 innings and 2 or fewer hits this season. 3rd straight game with double-digit strikeouts, tied for the longest streak in his career. Tigers, meanwhile, shut out for the first time since June 6th. They've been shut out 6 times overall this season. Speaking of Michigan, SportsCenter All Night, ESPN Radio.
14: Write their name, Michigan, the 2026 men's basketball national champions.
15: When you bring a group this talented together, it's never guaranteed, but for these guys to cut down the nets after all they sacrifice is pretty special.
6: Kind of a roller coaster over the past few years for Michigan athletics. Over the course of just the past 5 national titles in basketball, football, men's gymnastics, women's gymnastics. But there have been some scandals for the Wolverines as well. Overseeing the whole department, Ward Manuel, former Michigan football player. He's been the athletic director since 2016. This week, the university's regents will be meeting. A decision on Manuel's future is anticipated. ESPN's Adam Rittenberg.
16: The university could be finally releasing the results of the investigation into the athletic department, which obviously came after everything went down with Sharon Moore, the football coach, back in December, which is the latest in a line of scandals and situations that you certainly don't want to have if you're a university. And so we waited for those results to come out. They may come out this week. There's a Board of Regents meeting scheduled for Thursday where those findings and Ward's future could be discussed. And so it could mean the end for Ward Manuel as the athletic director of his alma mater. He's led that department for a decade, and a lot has happened, a lot of good things, national championships in the 2 major sports of football and men's basketball, and in recently a lot of challenging things like the Moore situation, like everything that happened with Connor Stallions and the sign stealing a scandal. And so, you know, pretty complicated, layered type of legacy there, but it could be coming to an end this week.
17: Adam, let's just for a second pretend that Ward Manuel, they do move on, right? That this does happen. How do you then view Michigan as an opportunity?
16: This is always going to be a sought-after job. It's one of the most recognizable brands in American sports. It's an incredible university, an athletic department that's won championships in multiple sports and had success both on the men's and women's side. So it's incredibly appealing, great place to live. So it's not going to be a problem for them to get candidates, but I do think the cleanup part, you know, has to be front and center. You know, I asked Ward Manuel a little bit about this at the Big Ten spring meetings in California about 6 weeks ago. You know, just the need for stability, the need for a period of time where Michigan isn't in the news for negative reasons, whether or not they're winning championships. And he acknowledged that that was important after what's happened on that campus here the last 4 or 5 years. So if indeed he isn't returning as athletic director, I do think that next person, you know, has to push that forward. And, you know, they obviously spent a lot of money on this investigation that was done by a law firm here in Chicago. And, you know, that you do that because you need to show your constituents, your public, your folks on campus that you're taking this seriously. And I think that also has to ring true with whoever they would hire if they do make a change.
6: Adam Renberg with Matt Fontana earlier here on ESPN Radio. Spokesman for the school telling ESPN they had nothing to report, declined further comment. SportsCenter All Night, ESPN Radio. Sunday at the All England Club, the men's championship matchup, the top two seeds taking center court, the two seed, Alexander Zverev, the top seed, Jannik Sinner.
1: Jannik Sinner's supremacy is again the story at Wimbledon. Pushed and tested, but unbreakable today.
6: We saw it on ESPN on Sunday. Sinner picking up his fifth major title, his first since Wimbledon a year ago. Overall, his 30th career singles title, second at Wimbledon, won it last year. Fifth man in the Open era to successfully defend titles at different majors before turning the age of 25. Sunday, defended that Wimbledon crown.
18: Jannik, congratulations. You just took a moment to look at center court. What was that feeling like holding this trophy again for the second time?
19: Wow, amazing, honestly. Lost of words in this moment because it's been so tough today. I was serving so, so well, especially in important moments, and tough one to lose the first set like this. And, you know, I tried to stay there mentally, trying to maximize my potential. It has been quite physical also at some point. So I'm really, really happy about today's performance and holding this one more time. It means the world to me.
18: After a tough French Open, you had extra time to prepare for Wimbledon. How did you reset mentally to handle the pressure of defending your Wimbledon title?
19: Yeah, I mean, of course, not easy. But in the same time, I worked so hard, especially in Monaco. The days has been so, so long. And, you know, having, you know, if you win or lose the final, honestly, you know, it's of course, it's better if you win. But in the same time, you know, to stand, you know, here on Sunday, it's an amazing feeling. A lot of pressure, of course, but really, really happy how I handled, you know, these situations when coming into the tournament without any tournament or pre-tournament before. And yeah, it has been an amazing couple of weeks.
18: Last year when you won, you said it was the happiest day of your life. On the court, you said you don't take these moments for granted. It's the first major since that day. How much do you appreciate now when you win another one?
19: Yeah, I appreciate the people I have around. I appreciate the understanding they have towards me because I know that I ask them a lot, you know, and everyone has, you know, family at home and you know, I always try to do my best, you know, when we are together. And for me, the most important days are the off days, you know, when we have free, and the practice days, because we put a lot of work in there. And, you know, to celebrate this kind of feeling at least one more time again, it's amazing. And for me, Wimbledon has always been, back in the day, it's the only tournament I've watched, tennis tournament, since I was 10, 11 years old. And now to win twice here, it means the world to me.
6: First man to win a major after starting an event with a five-setter since Rafa Nadal at the 2011 French Open. For Sinner, his 100th major match win. You heard him after the Wimbledon championship with our Mary Jo Fernandez on ESPN. For Alexander Zverev, won the opening set in the final. which broke a 14-set losing streak against Sinner dating back to 2025, but ultimately he falls in the four-set match.
20: I think overall, compared to where I was last year, it's obviously a very different championship for me. And yeah, of course, I would have loved to lift the trophy, but he was better than me today, and he deserves to win.
6: Zverev falls in four sets. Jannik Sinner, Wimbledon champ for the second straight year. Dominating in Vegas. That's next. SportsCenter All Night continues. It's ESPN Radio.
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21: 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Uh-huh. He tore his ACL. The Kansas City Chiefs didn't make the playoffs. So what?
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1: 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They're down to the final four at the World Cup. Wednesday, England and Argentina, France and Spain coming up on Tuesday. Top four seeds advancing to FIFA's version of the final four. Argentina with a 12-game unbeaten streak at the World Cup. ESPN analyst Julian Loren.
2: We saw character, and that's probably the most important at this stage of the tournament. You need to win whatever way you win. Yes, it was again a bit underwhelming, especially with Messi being quite quiet for the Messi that we've seen so far in this World Cup. But you find a way of winning, and that's what they've done. And

0: This French national team is playing on a level that I've not seen since probably 2002 with the Brazilian national team, and they have more stars. Listen to what I am telling you. Brazil had R9. Brazil had Rivaldo. Brazil had their two fullbacks that are world beaters. And yet this French national team, that front five, and I can go on to maybe six, is as good as I've ever seen in the World Cup. I do think it would be an upset. This French national team, if they strike first, it forces Spain to chase the game, commit numbers, and then it's over. That said, 36 games unbeaten. The last time they had an unbeaten run in like that, it was Confederations Cup at the hands of the U.S. men's national team. So they are beatable, and this French national team can definitely beat them.
1: France and Spain meeting on Tuesday. That one will be in Arlington, Texas, FIFA's version of the Final Four. SportsCenter all night, ESPN Radio, WNBA on Sunday in Las Vegas. Fever, Aces, relatively one-sided.
2: Caitlin, left elbow, fadeaway, jackpot, 86-64. Number 22 gives the Fever a 22-point lead in Vegas.
3: Come on, because I'm feeling 22, too.
2: Ball, tenacious offensive rebound, bounce pass to Timpson, right post. He dribbles it outside, 8 on the shot clock, hand off to number 8. Cunningham, sidestep, launches again. Good, again, Cunningham, cooking. The Show Me State native showing out.
1: It was on 107.5 The Fan. The Fever with a 109-75 rout of the Aces. 34-point win. Ties their largest margin of victory against the Aces franchise in series history. And a 34-point margin of victory in 2003 as well. For the Aces, largest margin of defeat this season. 82-point swing between Saturday's 48-point win over the Mercury and Sunday's 34-point loss. Largest point differential from one game to the next in WNBA history. 109-75 Fever with the win for Indiana. Their 8th 100-point game this season, breaking a tie with the Aces for the most in the WNBA. Tempo in front of another large crowd, getting past the Liberty.
4: And it's now 55 seconds back to the floor. Downhill, Savarese.
1: It was on TSN. Tempo, a 93-91 win, snapping a season-long four-game losing streak. The Tempo outscoring the Liberty 28-2 on fast break points. The game was played at the Bell Center in Montreal. Attendance almost 13,000 after they broke the regular season record with almost 21,000 fans on Friday. Also had a matchup on Sunday between the Mystics and the Storm.
5: More now sits wrong. Good help from Heidemann there. Gotta get something off. Two on the shot clock. Inside, and Austin with 0.1 seconds left gives Washington the 4-point lead, and that is the biggest of the game.
1: NBA TV, Mystics, the 84-79 win over the Storm, which sees Seattle fall to 6-19 on the season. Ties their second-worst 25-game start to a season in franchise history, 84-79 with the loss. As for the Wings against the Sky,
6: it's Beckers going in. No contact. Doesn't matter. It's buckets made by Paige Beckers.
7: Yeah, it's go time in the fourth quarter for number 5 in blue.
1: Saw it on ESPN as the Wings beat the Sky 96-91. Paige Beckers, 22 points, 11 assists.
8: All right, Paige, you, LaRue, and Jess Shepherd all had double-doubles today. What is it like having that complete team performance?
9: It's really fun to play basketball that way, where we got two starting fives, and we feel like everybody, 1 through 15, can contribute to winning basketball. Different people step on different nights, depending on the matchup and what we need at that given moment. And they stepped up and played really huge minutes. This is a great matchup for Lee, and she shows up every single time.
8: Now your 5th win in a row. What's been the most consistent thing about these victories for you?
9: I think our fight and our resilience, our ability to respond to other teams' runs and what other teams bring. We got to be better on the defensive end, but by the time the fourth quarter starts, I think we have an ability to always find a way. I mean, learn through the mistakes, learn through the good and the bad throughout the game, and really just stick with it and stay together.
8: About 3.5 minutes, there was an and one where Jess Shepherd hit a tough shot. She looked right at you to have that communication. What did she say, and what does it bring when she can make energy plays like that?
9: I think she just said good screen. Just for us to play off of each other, us a lot of inverted screens, us to play two-man, us to play within the fold. The offense, and just to have that chemistry with an amazing basketball player and an amazing human being, it's really fun to play that way, and that's how we feel about every single one of the people.

0: on our team. We just really love playing together. We love playing and being around each other.
1: Second double-double of the season. We saw it Saturday night. It went south quickly. That's next. It's ESPN Radio.
2: 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A power surge is detected in Philadelphia. It's the 2026 Home Run Derby with a new format. 20 swings in round one, 15 in round two in the finals. Home on your last swing, you keep launching.
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1: Old faces and new places in the NBA. 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Evan Cohn will have that this morning on Unsportsmanlike. 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
1: Jannik Sinner with a second straight Wimbledon title. Fever dominate the Aces, winning by 34. Red Sox heading to the All-Star break on a 9-game win streak. While the focus in Las Vegas certainly has been on a lot of NBA stars or up-and-coming stars as well. Lester Quiñones scoring a game-high 30 points on Sunday. Magic, 112-105 overtime victory against the Blazers in the Summer League. 17 lead changes at the Pavilion in Las Vegas. A lot of eyes focused on the young talent. ESPN's Mark Kestisher has been there.
2: This draft class is just, as you know, we've talked about for a year, is just so deep. I loved watching Michael Brown Jr. with the Brooklyn Nets. You know, he looks like, you know, he's got some game ready. You know, obviously everyone saw Darius Acuff in college and with Sacramento. We had the Hawks. I think Kingston Fleming is going to be an outstanding addition, a really quick guard. Merez Johnson Jr., who was the first kind of surprise pick at number 9, he had a great summer league opener. We had that game as well against Yaxel Lindeborg in Golden State. So Caleb Wilson, who I think opened up a ton of eyes. Obviously, his injury at North Carolina maybe stunted him as far as where he's going to be selected. And I know we shouldn't read too much into summer league, but boy, he just looks really smooth. You know, that's kind of the guy I'm looking at right now as we head in. Even as great as DeBanza and Peterson are, and Cam Boozer as well, I was so impressed with Caleb Wilson's opener.
3: You watch a lot of basketball and you understand the game of basketball. What is a realistic balance of excitement and reservation for fan bases when their rookies play extremely well or if they don't play up to their expectations in summer league?
2: Yeah, it's a great point because I remember being, in the building at Thomas and Mack. Was that 3 years ago, 4 years ago, when Victor Wembanyama made his summer league debut? Yep. And, you know, we're all talking about this is, you know, the greatest draft pick maybe ever in the history of number one draft picks in the NBA. And it couldn't have been more disappointing, you know, with all the hype. And you're like, I hope this, hope he turns out to be a pretty good pro. And obviously, from what we've seen the first 3 years, that's lived there. So I think it's hard to take away. You should never take away really anything from summer league, but there are certain things you see, and Darren Peterson in particular, like we all saw in short bursts what he could do. Obviously didn't play all the games at Kansas. Just what you've seen in summer league so far has been so impressive that you're just like, all right, let's see if he's going to play 72 out of 82. You know, let's see if he's not going to have the issues he had before. That's, to me, that's the bigger thing. And just seeing how guys comport themselves on a big stage for the first time, even if they played at the highest levels of college basketball. When you're these big star players, you don't know where your shots are coming from. You know, you're playing with a lot of guys you're never going to play with again. And when we get to training camp, you're going to be playing with guys who are the absolute best basketball players in the world. And all of a sudden, you know, your role's going to be different. You're going to see the ball in places that you're not going to see the ball in summer league. So you really have to reserve everything until, you know, we finally get into the regular season.
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4: The pitch. Swinging a bouncing ball to first, grabbed by Montesario. 3 steps to the bag, it's over. The Red Sox have won it. They sweep the Mets, they sweep the trip. They go 9-0 on a road trip for the second time in their history, the first time since 1977. An improbable comeback win as they beat New York in 10 innings, 3-2. Can you believe it?
1: WEEI in Boston as the Red Sox trailed the Mets 2-0 in the ninth inning. They rally and win it 3-2 in 10. Going into the All-Star break, on a 9-game win streak. Speaking of scoring late, Yankees Nationals.
5: 2. Fly ball, left center. Cruz back. He's on the track. He's at the wall. He can't make the play. And it bounds back into center field. One run scores. Here comes Grisham. position. He'll score. Rice is at third with a two-run triple, and his great first half continues as he gives the Yankees the lead.
1: Michael Kay on the YES Network. Yankees go on with a 5-3 win. Ben Rice with the go-ahead two-run triple in the eighth. Eight-game hit streak, longest of his career. Yankees with a sixth consecutive win against the Nationals. Second straight year they've swept a three-game series. A comeback win at all three games of this series. Speaking of scoring late, Braves Cardinals.
6: 0-2, ground ball to the left side. Wynn has it at short. Throws over to first base, and it's a terrible throw all the way to the dugout. Braves take the lead. 4-3 Atlanta in the ninth inning on the bad throw by Wynn. Deja Dubon.
1: Cardinals error with two outs in the top of the ninth inning. Braves score. They win it 4-3. 680 the fan. Braves snapping a two-game losing skid, only their third win in their last eight games. They're now 3-5. Cardinals, meanwhile, 3-6 in their last nine. White Sox with a milestone day.
7: The 1-0. Swinging a fly ball to right. It's deep, and it is gone up the top of the fence and over. Butler made a leaping attempt, and he couldn't get it. Braden Montgomery with a three-run homer. It's 6-1.
1: Season-high 4 RBI for Montgomery, and the White Sox beat the Athletics 9-1. ESPN 1000 with the call. White Sox with their 50th win this season. Third time in the last 20 seasons. They've had 50 wins prior to the All-Star break, the previous two resulting in the team winning the AL Central. Speaking of Chicago, Cubs doubling up the Reds.
8: And here comes the 0-1. Bregman, it's a high fly ball deep left. Bode back at the track near the wall. Gone! Three-run home run, Alex Bregman. And the Cubs have broken it open. They're up 8-4 over the Reds here in the seventh.
1: Cubs Radio Network, 8-4 would be the finals. The Cubs win it. Pete Crow Armstrong, third go-ahead hit in the seventh inning or later this season. Alex Bregman, homers in consecutive games for the first time this season. 4 RBI. His most in any game since April of 2025 at Tampa Bay when he was a member of the Red Sox. SportsCenter all night. ESPN Radio. Semifinals at the World Cup coming up this week. Heavy hitters as well. England, Argentina, France, and Spain. The top four seeds advancing to the semifinals of the World Cup. Earlier on ESPN Radio from MLS on Apple TV, Nate Bucchetti.
9: I think usually the best tournaments are when you have some upsets and some Cinderella stories in the early rounds, but you have the heavy hitters making it all the way to the final four. And that's what we have for sure. I think these are the four best teams in the world. I think most of us felt like they were the four best teams in the world coming into this. And then you add the storylines to the games that we have coming up, both on and off the field. And I don't know how you could ask really any more than that.
10: France is a favorite at plus 150. Then it's really like Spain plus 320, England plus 340, Argentina plus 360. So yeah, they really separate France from really the other three. Feel that the France-Spain matchup actually is the true final and the winner will come out of that match. Would you agree with that?
9: Well, I think that's certainly the prevailing thought. Right now, based on the form of the teams and how they've looked going into this semifinals. But, you know, wasn't the consensus in the NBA that the Western Conference was going to provide, like that was the championship, like the Western Conference final?
10: Right.
9: For a lot of people, yep, was like the final.
3: Yep.
9: And then all of a sudden the Knicks got super hot and, you know, they go on and win the title. So, you know, I think we would all be foolish to discount the chances of the defending champions, you know, in Argentina, or a team like England who have some of the best talent in the world. And they've obviously shown in this tournament that they've got incredible leadership skills. They know how to, you know, fight through adversity to win a game. And they've got a couple players that are playing like special players right now in Bellingham and Harry Kane. So, yeah, I mean, I understand what you're saying. I mean, look, I think the two best teams are France and Spain. But that doesn't mean that the winner of that game is going to win this World Cup.
1: France and Spain first up in the semifinals. They're in Arlington, Texas on Tuesday. Then Wednesday, semifinal matchup, England and Argentina in Atlanta, Georgia. Sports Center all night, ESPN Radio, MMA this weekend. It was a rough week for Conor McGregor. Couple seconds turned out to be rough, suffering a knee injury seconds into that bout with Max Holloway. After the bout, Dana White.
11: I mean, I was expecting at least a one-round war, or, you know, who knew what Conor was capable of as far as cardio or whatever else after a five-year layoff. And, well, there you go. I mean, we're assuming blown ACL. I'm no doctor, but that's what I figured when I saw it, and doctors think the same thing, too. Just on my accounts, the face-off that day is at 80 million views, right? So if there was a pre-existing injury, somebody would have noticed it. He was limping, put his shoes on, he ran right at him. I don't think there was. Anything is possible, but he sure didn't look like it. And for 80 million just on my accounts, you know, that number's got to be massive, and nobody noticed anything. So there you go.
1: It was a much-anticipated return after 5 years away for Conor McGregor, ended in disappointment Saturday in Las Vegas. And it happened right away. ESPN analyst Brett Okamoto.
12: The moment I think it was clear to me and everyone else in the arena is when he threw the punch. You know, he runs out very aggressively, throws the kick, and sort of awkwardly lands. Okay, that's one thing. You know, he's been out for 5 years. Maybe he's trying to send a message to Max Holloway. Then he slips again. That does happen, you know, especially if a guy's too hyped up and he throws the high kick. He can slip. He falls down. Max threw a couple punches on the ground and then let him back up. And then it was kind of a moment like, okay, the guy's fallen down twice, but now he's back on his feet. When he moved forward and threw a straight left hand and fell again, that's when you knew, okay, this guy is on unstable legs. Something has happened here. And that's when all expectations and hope really went out the window for Conor McGregor. He is not going to be able to fight Max Holloway, one of the greatest featherweights of all time, on one leg. And I think it really sucked the air out of the arena pretty quickly when he fell down on that left hand.
13: In the tweet, Conor, he said he's gonna return. Holloway immediately said there will be a trilogy between the two. What do you see happening?
12: Man, I think it's hard to predict what's going to happen now with Conor McGregor. I mean, you know, this guy's facing some demons. We've seen some of his out of the cage behavior over the last 5 years. He was able to get motivated and get back into the octagon, and then this happens, you know, very quickly at UFC 329. If he does come back, Jay, I don't see the likelihood of a McGregor-Holloway trilogy. I just think too much time will go by. Max Holloway is still a very relevant lightweight. The guy's ranked in the top five. You know, he's still chasing a title. As I mentioned before, he's a featherweight champion before. He wants to be a lightweight champion now, so he's just too relevant in this division. They're not going to allow him to just kind of sit there. And even he said, you know, I want to sit out the rest of 2026. I owe that to my family. I'll come back in 2027. But even then, when is Conor McGregor going to return? So I don't see a very high likelihood of Max Holloway ever fighting Conor McGregor again.
13: There may be a scenario where you think Conor could come back.
12: Yeah, I mean, again, when you're thinking about Conor's next move, it's hard to predict, but I think it's time to think outside of the box. You know, this guy has now broken his leg in the first round of a fight against Dustin Poirier in 2021, tried to come back in 2024 and broke his pinky toe, was unable to come back. And now in 2026, was unable to get out of the first 2 minutes of this fight due to a potentially torn ACL. He's had knee injuries before. His lower body is not responding well, I don't think, to mixed martial arts. But maybe he could box. Dana White has this Zuffa boxing now. I think that the public might get into a little bit more. They might be able to trust the idea of Conor McGregor boxing more than they might be able to trust the idea of him throwing kicks and wrestling again. Conor McGregor loves the sport of boxing, and I think it would be more suitable to his health right now. So if he does come back, he's got one fight left on his UFC contract. Take that fight, move it over to Zuffa boxing, and have him box Floyd Mayweather.
1: Floyd Mayweather. Taking a left-hand turn. Conor McGregor, currently 37 years old. I have to come back from injury to get there. The ESPN Radio ESPYs auction is back, first time since 2020. 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Two passes to the sold-out Star Wars Celebration honoring the 50th anniversary of Star Wars A New Hope. and VIP access to ESPN shows like NFL Live, SportsCenter, First Take, The Rich Eisen Show, and much more. 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
1: 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Been some movement in the NBA this summer. Switching teams. Ja Morant, for example, now in Portland. Says it's going to be a fresh start there if he can shake his past.
2: I mean, obviously, I've done, you know, what I've done in the past, but it's been addressed and handled already. So I don't see why, you know, years later, that's still the topic when nothing happened since, you know? And I felt like if I was that guy, y'all wouldn't be talking to me now. I wouldn't be here.
1: Ja Morant looking for a fresh start with the Blazers. Then there's the pursuit of LeBron James. And yes, the Cavs are in the discussion. Their coach, Kenny Atkinson.
3: Listen, this is an exciting time for us, right? Like, we're in the mix for, the greatest player of all time.
4: That guy.
3: Like, you know, yeah. My personal opinion. So it's exciting, right? Like, man, we're I think you're nervous, but we understand how it is. You know, he's obviously has earned that right to take his time. Obviously, family plays a big part of it. But I know the state of Ohio, man. That there's something special there.
1: But they do have competition, say the Warriors, especially when LeBron and Draymond Green vacation together in Puerto Rico.
5: And us being brothers, I'd be remiss if I don't take the opportunity to throw my pitch in there. You know, I'd be crazy if we're together for X amount of days and at no point am I like, yo, we need to chop it up. Like, what the hell going on? What are we doing? And so there's that. Of course I did that. And of course the pitch was crazy. I think I'm pretty decent at it. Does it change anything? Does it make anything happen? I don't know. I hope so. With the things that I shared in it, I believe it definitely is going to make the brain work a little bit. You know, if I don't think there's a decision that's been made, but say if there was, it'll make you think twice about it, you know? And so that's that. But I wasn't going to, we wasn't going to hang out for a recruitment pitch.
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6: Have the infield in, 1-1 pitch, in the air to right center. That'll get the run home at least. Varsho back, onto the warning track, reaches up to make the catch. Bowen tags and scores, and the stolen bases set up the rally. Padres back ahead, it's 5-4.
1: Padres taking the lead in the eighth inning with a couple of runs in that eighth, a plus 41 run differential in the eighth inning or later. 97-1 the fan. Padres beat the Blue Jays 8-4. As for the Guardians,
7: here's the pitch.
6: Oh, that swung there we go. Launched high and deep to right. Gone. Home run to Lauder. Second missile. Level. 5-1 Guardians.
1: They go on to a 5-2 win. WTAM. Guardians' second sweep in 12 all-time series against the Marlins, first since 2016 in Cleveland. As for the top sounds from Sunday, let's bring in John Ryder. John?
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9: Thanks, Jay. We begin with baseball, the final Sunday before the All-Star break, and the Diamondbacks with an impressive sweep of the Dodgers in L.A. 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
10: The 2-2. Swinging a high fly ball into left center field. Going back, Paez, looking up, and it's gone! Tim Tower adds the insurance!
9: Cubs big free agent signing has been playing much better of late. Alex Bregman with his second home run in as many games and a win at Cincinnati. 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
11: And here comes the 0-1. Bregman, it's a high fly ball deep left. Bode back at the track. Near the wall. Gone! Three-run home run, Alex Bregman. And the Cubs have broken it open. They're up 8-4 over the Reds here in the seventh.
0: Number three.
9: The Yankees complete the sweep of the Nationals in D.C., and they get it done again late on this Ben Rice three-bagger in the eighth on the YES Network.
12: Fly ball, left center. Cruz back. He's on the track. He's at the wall. He can't make the play, and it bounds back
4: center field. One run scores. Here comes Grisham. He'll score. Rice is at third with a two-run triple. And his great first half continues as he gives the Yankees the lead.
13: Number two.
9: And we have a walk-off to wrap up the Astros-Rangers series. 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
14: Here's the pitch. And a ground ball back off Hader's glove. Up the middle. Base hit. Here comes Langford and the ball game's over. The Rangers have walked off the Astros on a sharp ground ball single up the middle by Brandon Nimmo.
13: Number one.
9: And Jay, our top sound is from the All England Club as Yannick Sinner looks to make it back-to-back Wimbledon titles. Chris Fowler with the call on ESPN.
15: Yannick Sinner's supremacy is again the story in Wimbledon. 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
9: Sinner, first man to win a major after starting the fortnight with a five-setter. First to do it since Rafa Nadal at the French Open in 2011. As for this one, 10 straight wins in finals dating to Beijing in 2025. His last loss in the finals, 2025 U.S. Open against Carlos Alcaraz. As for this win?
16: Yeah, amazing. Amazing achievement from my side. Very tough match today against Sasha. Felt like both very high level because it was not easy to play. It was very dusty, breezy. So very happy. And of course, standing here again as champion means a lot to me.
9: 44th win this season, 100th major match win overall. Straight ahead, not what they were expecting going into the All-Star break. SportsCenter All Night continues. It's ESPN Radio.
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23: 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Good again.
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1: That all turns into a numbers game. 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The top two were playing for the top spot on grass. The top four are the ones remaining when the World Cup returns to action on Tuesday with the first of the semifinals. Major League Baseball returns to the diamond technically on Tuesday with the All-Star Game. Monday, Home Run Derby, of course. Then the game on Tuesday.
25: Here's the windup. And the 0-2 pitch, swing and a miss. He got him. And
26: there's a good start.
25: Rodriguez's troubles against lefties continue. That's the ninth strikeout for Sanchez, and he's gotten Andy Rodriguez three times.
1: 94 WIP in Philly, hearing a lot of that this season. And now Christopher Sanchez of the Phillies will be starting in the All-Star game in his home ballpark. He'll take the mound for the National League. Sanchez 11-4, an ERA of 2.62 this season. He's third in the majors with 144 strikeouts. Of course, he had that streak of 50 and two-thirds scoreless innings. Certainly a highlight of the first part of the season thus far. He's starting for the National League, for the American League.
15: The kick and the 1-2 pitch. He struck him out. 99 down the middle, and he's through eight innings with no hits allowed. 7-0 Blue Jays on to the ninth.
1: Sportsnet 590 The Fan. Dylan Cease will be the American League starter. He's 6-4, an ERA of 2.56 for Toronto. Nearly threw his second career no-hitter last Wednesday against the Giants. Wound up being broken up in the ninth inning. Cease will be the first Toronto pitcher to start the All-Star game since Roy Halladay in 2009. Meanwhile, New York manager Aaron Boone says the Yankees' Cam Schlittler was not planning to pitch in the All-Star game. But then hours later, Boone said the righty could be available after all. Given the time frame, there wouldn't be any replacement plan for the American League roster if he was not going to pitch. So Home Run Derby later tonight, 8 o'clock Eastern. All-Star Game Tuesday, our coverage, 7 o'clock Eastern. You'll hear it all here on ESPN Radio. With this being All-Star Week, that meant Sunday marked the end of the first chunk of the season. We're technically past the halfway point. Teams with 95, 96, 97, even 98 games under their belts. 61 of those games have been wins for the Dodgers. Although not this weekend.
10: The 2-2. Swinging a high fly ball into left center field. Going back, Páez looking up, and it's gone! Tim Tawa adds the insurance. A solo blast in the ninth, and the Diamondbacks lead 5-3.
22: The pitch.
10: Swing and a miss. He got him! D-backs win. The Arizona Diamondbacks have come into Los Angeles. They have swept the L.A. Dodgers in L.A. for the first time in 9 years. The final today, 5-3. What a performance from this rebuilt D-backs bullpen. Wow!
1: Arizona Sports 98-7. First series sweep for Arizona against the Dodgers since a three-game series in April of 2018. Shohei Ohtani did have home run number 22 on the season, but the Dodgers are swept for the first time this season. They went into this weekend as the only team in baseball that hadn't been swept. Diamondbacks getting an insurance run at the top of the ninth, as we heard. Rockies would get a quick run in the first. Jack McCarthy with his second leadoff inside the park home run of the season. But the Giants would come back.
0: 1-1 pitch. As a soft line drive over the infield. Base hit in the left field. McCray's in to score. 3-1 Giants.
1: KNBR, John Miller with the call. Giants with that 3-1 win. Their 16th comeback win this season. Tied for the fewest in the National League. They scored twice in the eighth inning en route to that victory. Giants 41-55. This season, their worst record entering the All-Star break since 2017. In Arlington, Rangers and Astros came down to one final swing.
3: Here's the pitch. And a ground ball back off Hader's glove. Up the middle. Base hit. Here comes Langford and the ball game's over. The Rangers have walked off the Astros on a sharp ground ball single up the middle by Brandon Nimmo.
1: 105-3 the fan. 6-5 the final for Nimmo. 3-for-5, 2 RBI, the walk-off single, his 7th career walk-off, his first since a year ago, August, when he was on the Mets. Rangers with their 4th walk-off win this season, the 2nd this month. But what about the hottest team going into the break? That would be the Red Sox, although they trailed the Mets 2-0 in the 9th inning.
5: Durant swings and he pops one up, shallow right. Ben charges in, Ben slides, and can't make the catch! Chang races in from third and scores, and the Red Sox have tied this game at 2.
1: So, to the 10th they would go.
7: Ziegler from the right side. Swings, drives one to left field. This to get the run home. Back goes Taylor, turns, makes an over-the-head catch for the out, but no chance to get the run home. It's a sacrifice fly, and the Red Sox lead for the first time today, 3-2. The pitch. Swinging a bouncing ball to first, grabbed by Montesario. 3 steps to the bag, it's over. The Red Sox have won it. They sweep the Mets, they sweep the trip. They go 9-0 on a road trip for the second time in their history, the first time since 1977. An improbable comeback win as they beat New York in 10 innings, 3-2. Can you believe it?
1: WEEI 93.7 FM, 3-2 the final. Red Sox get the win. 9-game win streak, their longest of the season. They're the first team in baseball history to enter the All-Star break on a win streak of 9 or more in consecutive seasons. As for the Mets, they led 2-0 in the 9th inning. They lose 3-2 in 10. They had won 130 consecutive games when leading by 2 runs or more going to the 9th inning. Offense bringing the Red Sox back to their win. In Detroit, it was Philly pitching that was dominant.
8: The count full. 3 balls, 2 strikes to Riley Green. Wheeler ready, the pitch. Swing and a miss. Struck him out. Blew him away. Fastball got him. It's his 10th strikeout of the day and his 26th double-digit strikeout game as a member of the Phillies.
1: He being Zach Wheeler. 6 innings of 2-hit ball, striking out 10. Sports Radio 94 WIP. Phillies get the 5-0 shutout of the Tigers. Zach Wheeler now 10-1. His 4th start of at least 6 innings and 2 or fewer hits this season. 3rd straight game with double-digit strikeouts, tied for the longest streak in his career. Tigers, meanwhile, shut out for the first time since June 6th. They've been shut out 6 times overall this season. Speaking of Michigan, SportsCenter All Night, ESPN Radio.
11: Write their name, Michigan, the 2026 men's basketball national champions.
26: When you bring a group this talented together, it's never guaranteed, but for these guys to cut down the nets after all they sacrifice is pretty special.
1: Kind of a roller coaster over the past few years for Michigan athletics. Over the course of just the past 5 national titles in basketball, football, men's gymnastics, women's gymnastics. But there have been some scandals for the Wolverines as well. Overseeing the whole department, Ward Manuel, former Michigan football player. He's been the athletic director since 2016. This week, the university's regents will be meeting. A decision on Manuel's future is anticipated. ESPN's Adam Rittenberg.
27: The university could be finally releasing the results of the investigation into the athletic department, which obviously came after everything went down with Sherrone Moore, the football coach, back in December, which is the latest in a line of scandals and situations that you certainly don't want to have if you're a university. And so we waited for those results to come out. They may come out this week. There's a Board of Regents meeting scheduled for Thursday, where those findings and Ward's future could be discussed. And so it could mean the end for Ward Manuel as the athletic director of his alma mater. He's led that department for a decade, and a lot has happened, a lot of good things, national championships and in the two major sports of football and men's basketball, and in recently a lot of challenging things like the Moore situation, like everything that happened with Connor Stallions and the sign stealing scandal. And so, pretty complicated, layered type of legacy there, but it could be coming to an end this week.
4: Adam, let's just for a second pretend that Ward Manuel, they do move on, right? That this does happen. How do you then view Michigan as an opportunity?
27: This is always going to be a sought-after job. It's one of the most recognizable brands in American sports. It's an incredible university, an athletic department that's won championships in multiple sports and had success both on the men's and women's side. So it's incredibly appealing, great place to live. So it's not going to be a problem for them to get candidates, but I do think the cleanup part has to be front and center. I asked Ward Manuel a little bit about this at the Big Ten spring meetings in California about 6 weeks ago. Just the need for stability, the need for a period of time where Michigan isn't in the news for negative reasons, whether or not they're winning championships. And he acknowledged that was important after what's happened on that campus here the last 4 or 5 years. So if indeed he isn't returning as athletic director, I do think that next person has to push that forward. And, they obviously spent a lot of money on this investigation that was done by a law firm here in Chicago. And, that you do that because you need to show your constituents, your public, your folks on campus that you're taking this seriously. And I think that also has to ring true with whoever they would hire if they do make a change.
1: Adam Renberg with Matt Fontana earlier here on ESPN Radio. Spokesman for the school telling ESPN they had nothing to report, declined further comment. SportsCenter All Night, ESPN Radio. Sunday at the All England Club, the men's championship matchup, the top two seeds taking center court. The two seed, Alexander Zverev. The top seed, Jannik Sinner.
12: Games that are not Sinner. 3 sets to 1. 6-7, 7-6, 6-3, 6-4.
15: Jannik Sinner's supremacy is again the story at Wimbledon. Pushed and tested, but unbreakable today.
1: We saw it on ESPN on Sunday. Sinner picking up his fifth major title. His first since Wimbledon a year ago. Overall, his 30th career singles title, second at Wimbledon, won it last year. Fifth man in the Open era to successfully defend titles at different majors before turning the age of 25. Sunday, defended that Wimbledon crown.
14: Jannik, congratulations. You just took a moment to look at center court. What was that feeling like holding this trophy again for the second time?
16: Well, amazing, honestly. Lost of words in this moment because it's been so tough today. I was serving so, so well, especially in important moments, and tough one to lose the first set like this. And, I tried to stay there mentally, trying to maximize my potential. It has been quite physical also at some point. So I'm really, really happy about today's performance and holding this one more time. It means the world to me.
14: After a tough French Open, you had extra time to prepare for Wimbledon. How did you reset mentally to handle the pressure of defending your Wimbledon title?
16: Yeah, I mean, of course, not easy. But in the same time, I worked so hard, in especially Monaco. The days has been so, so long. And, if you win or lose the final, honestly, it's of course, it's better if you win. But in the same time, to stand, here on Sunday, it's an amazing feeling. A lot of pressure, of course, but really, really happy how I handled these situations when coming into the tournament without any tournament or pre-tournament before. And it has been an amazing couple of weeks.
14: Last year when you won, you said it was the happiest day of your life. On the court, you said you don't take these moments for granted. It's the first major since that day. How much do you appreciate now when you win another one?
16: Yeah, I appreciate the people I have around. I appreciate the understanding they have towards me, because I know that I ask them a lot, you know, and everyone has, you know, family at home, and you know, I always try to do my best, you know, when we are together. And for me, the most important days are the off days, you know, when we have free, and the practice days, because we put a lot of work in there. And, you know, to celebrate this kind of feeling at least one more time again, it's amazing. And for me, Wimbledon has always been, back in the days, the only tournament I've watched, tennis tournament, since I was 10, 11 years old. And now to win twice here, it means the world to me.
1: First man to win a major after starting an event with a five-setter since Rafa Nadal at the 2011 French Open. For Sinner, his 100th major match win. You heard him after the Wimbledon championship with our Mary Jo Fernandez on ESPN. For Alexander Zverev, won the opening set in the final, which broke a 14-set losing streak against Sinner dating back to 2025, but ultimately he falls in the four-set match.
2: I think overall, compared to where I was last year, it's obviously a very different championship for me. And yeah, of course, I would have loved to lift the trophy, but he was better than me today, and he deserves to win.
1: Zverev falls in four sets. Jannik Sinner, Wimbledon champ for the second straight year. Dominating in Vegas. That's next. SportsCenter All Night continues. It's ESPN Radio.
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1: 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They're down to the Final Four at the World Cup. Wednesday, England and Argentina, France and Spain coming up on Tuesday. Top four seeds advancing to FIFA's version of the Final Four. Argentina with a 12-game unbeaten streak at the World Cup. ESPN analyst Julian Loren.
2: We saw character, and that's probably the most important at this stage of the tournament. You need to win whatever way you win. Yes, it was again a bit underwhelming, especially with Messi being quite quiet for the Messi that we've seen so far in this World Cup. But you find a way of winning, and that's what they've done. And yeah, they probably would have to step up the level a little bit and raise the level for the semi-final against England. But for now, they find a way of winning. They find a bit of magic. This time was from Julian Alvarez with a lovely winning goal, the second one. Before it was Messi, you had Romero. They always find a way. But the personality, the character that the world champions are showing, I think is really important right now.
1: England and Argentina will meet on Wednesday in Atlanta, Georgia. Before we get to that one, Tuesday is the matchup between France and Spain. Can France actually win this one? ESPN analyst Hercules Gomez.
3: Many think it would be an upset, but would it be really an upset if the European champions, a team that's undefeated in 35 games, beat a team that they've beaten already twice in a row, that they've made look somewhat mediocre in those games? Would it really be an upset? Yes, it would. Let me tell you why. This French national team is playing on a level that I've not seen since probably 2002 with the Brazilian national team, and they have more stars. Listen to what I am telling you. Brazil

0: 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Fever, Aces, relatively one-sided.
1: Caitlin, left elbow, fadeaway, jackpot, 86. 64, number 22, gives the Fever a 22-point lead in Vegas.
2: Come on, because I'm feeling 22, too.
1: Ball, tenacious offensive rebound, bounce pass to Timpson, right post. He dribbles it outside, 8 on the shot clock, hand off to number 8, Cunningham, sidestep, launches again, good, again, Cunningham, cooking, the Show Me State native, showing out.
0: It was on 107.5 The Fan. The Fever with a 109-75 rout of the Aces. 34-point win. Ties their largest margin of victory against the Aces franchise in series history. And a 34-point margin of victory in 2003 as well. For the Aces, largest margin of defeat this season. 82-point swing between Saturday's 48-point win over the Mercury and Sunday's 34-point loss. Largest point differential from one game to the next in WNBA history. 109-75 Fever with the win for Indiana. Their 8th 100-point game this season, breaking a tie with the Aces for the most in the WNBA. Tempo in front of another large crowd, getting past the Liberty.
3: And it's now 55 seconds left in the fourth. Downhill, Savory, and it's
0: it was on TSN. Tempo, a 93-91 win, snapping a season-long four-game losing streak. The Tempo outscoring the Liberty 28-2 on fast break points. The game was played at the Bell Center in Montreal. Attendance almost 13,000 after they broke the regular season record with almost 21,000 fans on Friday. Also had a matchup on Sunday between the Mystics and the Storm.
4: More. Sits wrong. Good help from Heidemann there. Gotta get something up. Two on the shot clock. Inside, and Austin with 0.1 seconds left gives Washington the 4-point lead, and that is the biggest of the game.
0: NBA TV, Mystics, the 84-79 win over the Storm, which sees Seattle fall to 6-19 on the season. Ties their second-worst 25-game start to a season in franchise history, 84-79 with the loss. As for the Wings against the Sky,
5: it's Pickers going in. No contact. Doesn't matter. It's buckets made by Paige Pickers.
6: Yeah, it's go time in the fourth quarter for number 5 in blue.
0: Saw it on ESPN as the Wings beat the Sky 96-91. Paige Pickers, 22 points, 11 assists.
7: All right, Paige, you, LaRue, and Jess Shepherd all had double-doubles today. What is it like having that complete team performance?
8: It's really fun to play basketball that way, where we got two starting fives, and we feel like everybody, 1 through 15, can contribute to winning basketball. Different people step on different nights, depending on the matchup and what we need at that given moment. And they stepped up and played really huge minutes. This is a great matchup for Lee, and she shows up every single time.
7: Now your 5th win in a row. What's been the most consistent thing about these victories for you?
8: I think our fight and our resilience, our ability to respond to other teams' runs and what other teams bring. We got to be better on the defensive end, but by the time the fourth quarter starts, I think we have an ability to always find a way. And learn through the mistakes, learn through the good and the bad throughout the game, and really just stick with it and stay together.
7: About 3.5 minutes, there was an and one where Jess Shepherd hit a tough shot. She looked right at you to have that communication. What did she say, and what does it bring when she can make energy plays like that?
8: I think she just said good screen. Just for us to play off of each other, us to send a lot of inverted screens, us to play two-man, us to play within the flow of the offense, and just to have that chemistry with an amazing basketball player and an amazing human being. It's really fun to play that way, and that's how we feel about every single one of the people on our team. We just really love playing together. We love playing and being around each other.
0: Second double-double of the season. We saw it Saturday night. It went south quickly. That's next. It's ESPN Radio.
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1: Old faces and new places in the NBA. 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Evan Cohn will have that this morning on Unsportsmanlike. 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
1: Yannick Sinner with a second straight Wimbledon title. Fever dominate the Aces, winning by 34. Red Sox heading to the All-Star break on a 9-game win streak. Well, the focus in Las Vegas certainly has been on a lot of NBA stars or up-and-coming stars as well. Lester Quinones scoring a game-high 30 points on Sunday. Magic, 112-105 overtime victory against the Blazers in the Summer League. 17 lead changes at the Pavilion in Las Vegas. A lot of eyes focused on the young talent. ESPN's Mark Kestisher has been there.
2: This draft class is just, as you know, we've talked about for a year, is just so deep. I loved watching Michael Brown Jr. with the Brooklyn Nets. You know, he looks like, you know, he's got some game ready. You know, obviously everyone saw Darius Acuff in college and with Sacramento. We had the Hawks. I think Kingston Fleming's going to be an outstanding addition, a really quick guard. Merez Johnson Jr., who was the first kind of surprise pick at number 9, he had a great summer league opener. We had that game as well against Yaxel Lindeborg in Golden State. So Caleb Wilson, who I think opened up a ton of eyes. Obviously, his injury at North Carolina maybe stunted him as far as where he's going to be selected. And I know we shouldn't read too much into summer league, but boy, he just looks really smooth. You know, that's kind of the guy I'm looking at right now as we head in. Even as great as DeBanza and Peterson are, and Cam Boozer as well, I was so impressed with Caleb Wilson's opener.
3: You watch a lot of basketball and you understand the game of basketball. What is a realistic balance of excitement and reservation for fan bases when their rookies play extremely well or if they don't play up to their expectations in summer league?
2: Yeah, it's a great point because I remember being, in the building at Thomas and Mack. Was that 3 years ago, 4 years ago, when Victor Wembanyama made his summer league debut? Yep. And, you know, we're all talking about this is, you know, the greatest draft pick maybe ever in the history of number one draft picks in the NBA. And it couldn't have been more disappointing, you know, with all the hype. And you're like, I hope this, I hope he turns out to be a pretty good pro. And obviously, from what we've seen the first 3 years, that's lived there. So I think it's hard to take away. You should never take away really anything from summer league, but there are certain things you see, and Darren Peterson in particular, like we all saw in short bursts what he could do. Obviously didn't play all the games at Kansas. Just what you've seen in summer league so far has been so impressive that you're just like, all right, let's see if he's going to play 72 out of 82. You know, let's see if he's not going to have the issues he had before. That's, to me, that's the bigger thing. And just seeing how guys comport themselves on a big stage for the first time, even if they played at the highest levels of college basketball. When you're these big star players, you don't know where your shots are coming from. You know, you're playing with a lot of guys you're never going to play with again. And when we get to training camp, you're going to be playing with guys who are the absolute best basketball players in the world. And all of a sudden, you know, your role's going to be different. You're going to see the ball in places that you're not going to see the ball in summer league. So you really have to reserve everything until, you know, we finally get into the regular season.
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4: The pitch. Swinging a bouncing ball to first, grabbed by Montesario. Three steps to the bag, it's over. The Red Sox have won it. They sweep the Mets, they sweep the trip. They go 9-0 on a road trip for the second time in their history, the first time since 1977. An improbable comeback win as they beat New York in 10 innings, 3-2. Can you believe it?
1: WEEI in Boston as the Red Sox trailed the Mets 2-0 in the ninth inning. They rally and win it 3-2 in 10 going into the All-Star break on a 9-game win streak. Speaking of scoring late, Yankees Nationals.
5: Two. Fly ball, left center. Cruz back. He's on the track. He's at the wall. He can't make the play. And it bounds back into center field. One run scores. Here comes Grisham. Gresham. He'll score. Rice is at third with a two-run triple. And his great first half continues as he gives the Yankees the lead.
1: Michael Kay on the YES Network. Yankees go out with a 5-3 win. Ben Rice with the go-ahead two-run triple in the eighth. Eight-game hit streak, longest of his career. Yankees with a sixth consecutive win against the Nationals. Second straight year they've swept a three-game series. And a comeback win in all three games of this series. Speaking of scoring late, Braves Cardinals.
6: 0-2, ground ball to the left side. Wynn has it at short. Throws over to first base. And it's a terrible throw all the way to the dugout. Braves take the lead. 4-3 Atlanta in the ninth inning on the bad throw by Wynn. Deja Dubon.
1: Cardinals error with two outs in the top of the ninth inning. Braves score. They win it 4-3. 680 the fan. Braves snapping a two-game losing skid, only their third win in their last eight games. They're now 3-5. Cardinals, meanwhile, 3-6 in their last nine. White Sox with a milestone day.
7: The 1-0. Swinging a fly ball to right. It's deep, and it is gone up the top of the fence and over. Butler made a leaping attempt, and he couldn't get it. Graydon Montgomery with a three-run homer. It's 6-1.
1: Season high 4 RBI for Montgomery, and the White Sox beat the Athletics 9-1. ESPN 1000 with the call. White Sox with their 50th win this season. Third time in the last 20 seasons they've had 50 wins prior to the All-Star break. The previous two resulting in the team winning the AL Central. Speaking of Chicago, Cubs doubling up the Reds.
8: And here comes the 0-1. Bregman, it's a high fly ball deep left. Bode back at the track. Near the wall! Gone! Three-run home run, Alex Bregman! And the Cubs have broken it open. They're up 8-4 over the Reds here in the seventh.
1: Cubs Radio Network, 8-4 would be the finals. The Cubs win it. Pete Crow Armstrong, third go-ahead hit in the seventh inning or later this season. Alex Bregman homers in consecutive games for the first time this season. Four RBI is most in any game since April of 2025 at Tampa Bay when he was a member of the Red Sox. SportsCenter All Night, ESPN Radio. Semifinals at the World Cup coming up this week. Heavy hitters as well. England, Argentina, France, and Spain. The top four seeds advancing to the semifinals of the World Cup. 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
9: I think usually the best tournaments are when you have some upsets and some Cinderella stories in the early rounds, but you have the heavy hitters making it all the way to the final four. And that's what we have for sure. I think these are the four best teams in the world. I think most of us felt like they were the four best teams in the world coming into this. And then you add the storylines to the games that we have coming up, both on and off the field. And I don't know how you could ask really any more than that.
10: France is a favorite at plus 150. Then it's really like Spain plus 320, England plus 340, Argentina plus 360. So yeah, they really separate France from really the other three. Feel that the France-Spain matchup actually is the true final, and the winner will come out of that match. Would you agree with that?
9: Well, I think that's certainly the prevailing thought right now, based on the form of the teams and how they've looked going into this semifinals. But, you know, wasn't the consensus in the NBA that the Western Conference was going to provide, like that was the championship, like the Western Conference final?
10: Right.
9: For a lot of people, yep, was like the final.
3: Yep.
9: And then all of a sudden, the Knicks got super hot, and you know they go on and win the title. So, you know, I think we would all be foolish to discount the chances of the defending champions, you know, in Argentina, or a team like England who have some of the best talent in the world, and they've obviously shown in this tournament that they've got incredible leadership skills. They know how to, you know, fight through adversity to win a game. And they've got a couple players that are playing like special players right now in Bellingham and Harry Kane. So, yeah, I mean, I understand what you're saying. I mean, look, I think the two best teams are France and Spain. But that doesn't mean that the winner of that game is going to win this World Cup.
1: France and Spain first up in the semifinals. They're in Arlington, Texas on Tuesday. Then Wednesday, semifinal matchup, England and Argentina in Atlanta, Georgia. SportsCenter all night, ESPN Radio, MMA this weekend. It was a rough week for Conor McGregor. Couple seconds turned out to be rough, suffering a knee injury seconds into that bout with Max Holloway. After the bout, Dana White.
11: I mean, I was expecting at least a one-round war, or, you know, who knew what Conor was capable of as far as cardio or whatever else after a five-year layoff. And, well, there you go. I mean, we're assuming blown ACL. I'm no doctor, but that's what I figured when I saw it, and doctors think the same thing, too. Just on my accounts, the face-off that day is at 80 million views, right? So if there was a pre-existing injury, somebody would have noticed it. He was limping, put his shoes on, he ran right at him. I don't think there was. Anything is possible, but he sure didn't look like it. And for 80 million just on my accounts, you know, that number's got to be massive, and nobody noticed anything. So there you go.
1: It was a much-anticipated return after 5 years away for Conor McGregor, ended in disappointment Saturday in Las Vegas. And it happened right away. ESPN analyst Brett Okamoto.
12: The moment I think it was clear to me and everyone else in the arena is when he threw the punch. You know, he runs out very aggressively, throws the kick, and sort of awkwardly lands. Okay, that's one thing. You know, he's been out for 5 years. Maybe he's trying to send a message to Max Holloway. Then he slips again. That does happen, you know, especially if a guy's too hyped up and he throws the high kick. He can slip. He falls down. Max threw a couple punches on the ground and then let him back up. And then it was kind of a moment like, okay, the guy's fallen down twice, but now he's back on his feet. When he moved forward and threw a straight left hand and fell again, that's when you knew, okay, this guy is on unstable legs. Something has happened here. And that's when all expectations and hope really went out the window for Conor McGregor. He is not going to be able to fight Max Holloway, one of the greatest featherweights of all time, on one leg. And I think it really sucked the air out of the arena pretty quickly when he fell down on that left hand.
13: In the tweet, Conor, he said he's gonna return. Holloway immediately said there will be a trilogy between the two. What do you see happening?
12: Man, I think it's hard to predict what's going to happen now with Conor McGregor. I mean, you know, this guy's facing some demons. You know, we've seen some of his out of the cage behavior over the last 5 years. He was able to get motivated and get back into the octagon, and then this happens, you know, very quickly at UFC 329. If he does come back, Jay, I don't see the likelihood of a McGregor-Holloway trilogy. I just think too much time will go by. Max Holloway is still a very relevant lightweight. The guy's ranked in the top five. You know, he's still chasing a title. As I mentioned before, he's a featherweight champion before. He wants to be a lightweight champion now. So he's just too relevant in this division. They're not going to allow him to just kind of sit there. And even he said, you know, I want to sit out the rest of 2026. I owe that to my family. I'll come back in 2027. But even then, when is Conor McGregor going to return? So I don't see a very high likelihood of Max Holloway ever fighting Conor McGregor again.
13: There may be a scenario where you think Conor could come back.
12: Yeah, I mean, again, when you're thinking about Conor's next move, it's hard to predict, but I think it's time to think outside of the box. You know, this guy has now broken his leg in the first round of a fight against Dustin Poirier in 2021, tried to come back in 2024 and broke his pinky toe. Was unable to come back. And now in 2026, was unable to get out of the first 2 minutes of this fight due to a potentially torn ACL. He's had knee injuries before. His lower body is not responding well, I don't think, to mixed martial arts. But maybe he could box. Dana White has this Zuffa boxing now. I think that the public might get into a little bit more. They might be able to trust the idea of Conor McGregor boxing more than they might be able to trust the idea of him throwing kicks and wrestling again. Conor McGregor loves the sport of boxing, and I think it would be more suitable to his health right now. So if he does come back, he's got one fight left on his UFC contract. Take that fight, move it over to Zuffa Boxing, and have him box Floyd Mayweather.
1: Floyd Mayweather taking a left-hand turn. Conor McGregor, currently 37 years old. I have to come back from injury to get there. The ESPN Radio ESPYs auction is back, first time since 2020. 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
1: 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Been some movement in the NBA this summer. Switching teams. Ja Morant, for example, now in Portland. Says it's going to be a fresh start there if he can shake his past.
2: I mean, obviously, I've done, you know, what I've done in the past, but it's been addressed and handled already. So I don't see why, you know, years later, that's still the topic when nothing happened since, you know. And I felt like if I was that guy, y'all wouldn't be talking to me now. I wouldn't be here.
1: Ja Morant looking for a fresh start with the Blazers. Then there's the pursuit of LeBron James. And yes, the Cavs are in the discussion. Their coach, Kenny Atkinson.
3: Listen, this is an exciting time for us, right? Like, we're in the mix for, the greatest player of all time.
4: That guy.
3: Like, you know, yeah. My personal opinion. So it's exciting, right? Like, man, we're I think you're nervous, but we understand how it is. You know, he's obviously has earned that right to take his time. Obviously, family plays a big part of it. But I know the state of Ohio, man. That there's something special there.
1: But they do have competition, say the Warriors, especially when LeBron and Draymond Green vacation together in Puerto Rico.
5: And us being brothers, I'd be remiss if I don't take the opportunity to throw my pitch in there. You know, I'd be crazy if we're together for X amount of days and at no point am I like, yo, we need to chop it up. Like, what the hell going on? What we doing? And so there's that. Of course I did that. And of course, the pitch was crazy. Like, I think I'm pretty decent at it. Does it change anything? Does it make anything happen? I don't know. I hope so. With the things that I shared in it, I believe it definitely is going to make the brain work a little bit. You know, if I don't think there's a decision that's been made, but say if there was, it'll make you think twice about it, you know. And so that's that. But I wasn't going to. We wasn't going to hang out for a recruitment pitch.
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6: Now the infield in, 1-1 pitch, in the air to right center. That'll get the run home at least. Varsho back, onto the warning track, reaches up to make the catch. Bowen tags and scores, and the stolen base is set up to rally. Padres back ahead, it's 5-4.
1: Padres taking the lead in the eighth inning with a couple of runs in that eighth. A plus 41 run differential in the eighth inning or later. 97-1 the fan. Padres beat the Blue Jays 8-4. As for the Guardians,
7: here's the pitch.
6: Oh, and that swung there we go. Launched high and deep to right. Gone. Home run to Lauder. Second missile. Level. 5-1 Guardians.
1: They go on to a 5-2 win, WTAM. Guardians' second sweep in 12 all-time series against the Marlins, first since 2016 in Cleveland. As for the top sounds from Sunday, let's bring in John Ryder. John?
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9: Thanks, Jay. 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
10: The 2-2. Swinging a high fly ball into left center field. Going back, Pajes, looking up, and it's gone! Tim Tawa adds the insurance! A solo blast in the ninth, and the Diamondbacks lead 5-3.
0: Number 4.
9: The Cubs' big free agent signing has been playing much better of late. Alex Bregman with his second home run in as many games and a win at Cincinnati. 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
11: And here comes the 0-1. Bregman, it's a high fly ball deep left. Bode back at the track. Near the wall. Gone! Three-run home run, Alex Bregman. And the Cubs have broken it open. They're up 8-4 over the Reds here in the seventh.
0: Number 3.
9: The Yankees complete the sweep of the Nationals in D.C., and they get it done again late on this Ben Rice three-bagger in the eighth on the YES Network.
12: Fly ball, left center. Cruz back. He's on the track. He's at the wall. He can't make the play, and it bounds back in.
4: Grisham. He'll score. Rice is at third with a two-run triple. And his great first half continues as he gives the Yankees the lead.
12: Number two.
9: And we have a walk-off to wrap up the Astros-Rangers series. The call on 105.3 The Fan.
13: Here's the pitch. And a ground ball back off Hader's glove. Up the middle. Base hit. Here comes Langford and the ball game's over. The Rangers have walked off the Astros on a sharp ground ball single up the middle by Brandon Nimmo.
12: Number one.
9: And Jay, our top sound is from the All England Club as Yannick Sinner looks to make it back-to-back Wimbledon titles. Chris Fowler with the call on ESPN.
14: Yannick Sinner's supremacy. He is again the story in Wimbledon. 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
9: Yannick Sinner, first man to win a major after starting the fortnight with a five-setter. First to do it since Rafa Nadal at the French Open in 2011. As for this one, 10 straight wins in finals dating to Beijing in 2025. His last loss in the finals, 2025 U.S. Open against Carlos Alcaraz. As for this win?
15: Yeah, amazing. Amazing achievement from my side. Very tough match today against Sasha. Felt like both very high level because it was not easy to play. It was very dusty, breezy. So very happy and, of course, standing here again as champion means a lot to me.
9: Sinner now with 10 straight wins in finals. It's Monday, July 13th, birthday of our Tony Kornheiser. He of PTI renown. Then there's Unsportsmanlike. They're next. I'm Jay Reynolds. Back tomorrow with SportsCenter All Night. 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
2: At one point, I walked over to CC, was talking to Nuno and Rob, and they said, you should probably leave. I said, what the heck is that about? They kicked me out of their conversation because I think Nuno finally revealed who he was in life, and they knew I didn't want to hear that. I'm a goody two-shoes, right? CC was conscious. He was looking out for me and goes, walk away. Not in like a, I don't want you here, but I don't know how we're going to be able to do the next few weeks, months, years, if you hear what Nuno is saying. Parenting skills. Even though I'm older than you, you were trying out your parenting skills on, I'm protecting my son. I was your son in this case.
3: Because you know you would hear something about somebody and you'll never be able to unhear it.
4: I know that.
3: That would have been that moment last night for Evan Cohen.
2: 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Hello, Michelle Smallman, Evan Cohen with you. No CC today. He is parenting, is actually what he is doing. He is back with us next week, unless one thing happens.
4: Unless what happens?
2: There's a caveat, because you weren't here for part of this. There's a big caveat.
4: A caveat. Good morning. Hi, good morning.
2: The caveat is, if LeBron makes a decision, CeCe's coming back in.
4: Do we think we'll have CeCe here with us?
2: This week?
4: Yes. Do we think a decision is coming?
2: I have a theory. We'll get to that in 15 minutes.
4: Oh, an Evan Cohen theory. I can't wait.
2: Yes. What a weekend, Smalls. A little Jay-Z there played at Yankee Stadium. Did you go, by the way?
4: I was invited, but I was out of town. I could not go, and I was devastated.
2: No, would have been fine.
4: No, because
2: you had to point out that you were invited.
4: So I got invited. I was out of town over the weekend. I get a text Saturday morning being like, hey, last minute, I have a ticket to Jay-Z. Do you want to go? I considered flying in. I considered just biting the bullet, getting the changing the flight, paying the money, because I had seen night one where Beyonce had come out. I believe Nas made an appearance night one, and I thought, who could be in store for night two?
2: Eminem, Slick Rick, Rihanna, no big deal over the last 2 days.
4: And I believe Pharrell, too.
2: Yes, and Pharrell. Yeah. Yeah. Hell of a few nights for Jay-Z here.
4: Unbelievable.
2: In New York, and it's going to be a hell of a week here in New York. It is ESPY week. ESPN Radio ESPY's auction is back for the first time since 2020, where you could bid on so many different cool experiences, including a behind-the-scenes ESPN experience with ESPN Radio during Super Week 2027. This is really cool, not only because it benefits, obviously, the V Foundation for Cancer Research, and we're going to have guests throughout the week who are huge advocates for the V Foundation, but just to be human for a second, I remember listening to the radio all the time growing up in this business, listening to Mike and Mike do this, the auctions, the experience, and so on and so forth. And we have not had that opportunity to do that yet, which we are going in terms of the experience part, right? And now it's going to be us getting the chance to do this, which is awesome. And of course, you mentioned Mike and Mike. People say, oh, it used to be the show there. Yeah, it's still here. Because guess what? Greenies on Get Up every day at 8 a.m. Eastern, and the Golics are back 10 a.m. Eastern starting August 3rd. So it's great to be a part of that this week. All-Star break, Major League Baseball, Smalls, as we hit the All-Star break, but I don't want to take a negative spin, but can we ever stop shooting ourselves in the foot with some of these sports? Mizorowski is scratched on Sunday due to arm fatigue with the Brewers, and so you were going to have Miz versus Skeens. You have neither of them starting the All-Star game. Ken Schlittler with the Yankees, he's not. You have Christopher Sanchez, home ballpark, Philadelphia.
4: Which would be awesome.
2: Against Dylan Cease of the Toronto Blue Jays.
4: Mm-hmm.
2: Good answer. That's the answer. Mm-hmm.
4: But no sport shoots themselves in the foot more frequently than Major League Baseball.
2: You think so?
4: Yes. They always find a way to mess it up. I love baseball, but they get in their way a lot.
2: And I don't want to crap on the matchup between those two, but it's like, it's not the biggest of names matching up in the All-Star game.
4: But I think we sometimes, Ev, you and I and CC are prisoners of our youth, where All-Star games were the biggest thing in the entire world. And even though across sports, All-Star games are still fun. They still generate the revenue and the ratings. People love them. It doesn't carry the same weight for fans and athletes as it once did, especially these athletes. They're trying to win championships. They're thinking about their bodies. They're thinking about the rest. They're thinking about making sure that for the back half of the season, they're positioned in the best way possible in order to compete for a championship. They're not thinking about it for our entertainment. And I quite frankly don't blame them with the weight that we put on winning.
2: No question. But when you're thinking about the biggest pitchers in the sport, you're thinking about the Miz now in Milwaukee. You think about Skeens, obviously, in Pittsburgh. You think about Ohtani, of course. Yep. You think about Scooble in Detroit. And I understand all their seasons are not necessarily warranted of all-star starter or the way in which it aligns. And you have to think about the winning versus that versus the all-star game. I get it. But, like, Christopher Sanchez, Dylan Cease is your starters or your starters for the All-Star game. Now, home run derby tonight will be interesting. New format.
4: Yeah.
2: 20 swings and 15 on. And then if your last swing's a home run, you get to keep going. So we have that for you on ESPN Radio. So that'll be exciting. Plus, you had Wimbledon over the weekend. Jannik Sinner wins back-to-back. Linda Noskova wins on the women's side. So you have two big winners over the weekend. Sinner is now becoming kind of the guy along with Alcaraz. I think you have two awesome faces of the sport in that sport, obviously, on the tennis side. On the men's side, how about the Conor McGregor fight this weekend, Smalls? We have the new Aaron Rodgers meme because people are using that now. I mean, I'm not trying to rag on injuries, but you walk into the match,
4: Yeah. You
2: try these two flying kicks, and then the guy gets hurt and he's donezo. And then there's videos going around like he's been hurt all week and nobody realized that. What a disaster for the UFC over the weekend.
4: And his post about, you know, what he's dealing with in the aftermath of all of it, too. Yeah, just not great. I'm not great.
2: No. And then, of course, the World Cup semis are set. And this is really, really exciting.
4: This World Cup has been so unbelievable.
2: Why specifically? Why do you say that specifically?
4: Because for so many years, the World Cup had teams that were competing at one level, and then there was the rest of the field. Whereas I think we've gotten so many interesting and compelling matchups. We've had smaller countries that have been in the mix. We've had star power. Obviously, the U.S. men's national team, disappointing, but it's fun along the way. As the host country, I think we've done an excellent job. But to think that the four teams remaining satisfy all those, high competition plus star power plus big-name brands across the soccer world, we couldn't really ask for a better Final Four.
2: And this World Cup update brought to you by Gusto. 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Top four teams in the World Cup semifinals coming up this weekend. So Tuesday at 3 p.m. Eastern, that's tomorrow, in Arlington, Texas, Cowboys Stadium, France and Spain. Many people believe best two teams. I've heard people say this is like the Spurs and the Thunder in the Western Conference Finals. Yeah, it doesn't mean they're going to win it all because the Knicks are the team that won it all.
4: Yeah.
2: So, like, be careful before we crown France or Spain as the champion here. And then Wednesday, 3 p.m. Eastern in Atlanta, England and Argentina, and obviously not without controversy. Argentina beat Switzerland 3-1. They were tied in the 112th minute in extra time when Alvarez scored a goal, but Argentina once again needing extra time to win. That's an interesting theme about Argentina. Oh, they haven't played that well. They almost lost to Cape Verde. They almost lost this team, that team, whatever it is. They're in the semifinals, any way you cut it. Yeah. So, like, you could say they haven't played well, Smalls, but finding ways to win is playing well enough at least to get there. And I know what people have said, because I've tried to portray this. Give me Argentina and France in the final. Give me somehow, some way, Mbappe and Messi tied in overall goals and goals in this tournament, and then everything on the line. I get that then the reaction is, well, cool, but France would annihilate Argentina in that spot. All right, well, let me see it then. Let me see it next Sunday before we say that. But I mean, I'm in on the idea of those two in the finals. England beating Norway, there was obviously controversy with both of these games, with VAR, et cetera, but specifically in the Argentina game, a yellow card on Argentina's player, but VAR said, okay, no, it was on the other guy, and then, and then all of a sudden, the goal, it just, the VAR, I have no idea if it's a good thing or a bad thing.
4: Nuno, can you weigh in on this as our resident soccer enthusiast and expert? Because I agree with Ev. The calls are important, but it feels like we've had more controversy than we've had satisfaction when it comes to VAR.
2: And by the way, England and Norway had the same thing with the wire thing and whether or not the ball hit the wire overhanging on the field there.
1: Yeah, that one was more egregious. The England, because that led directly to a goal, right? And I know FIFA came out and said, the technology in the ball didn't show that it hit the wire,
4: right?
1: But it clearly shows that it hit the wire. The play should have stopped, drop ball, like that type of thing. But the Argentina one is the funny part is in the interesting is that, like, everyone wants, you know, diving out of the game. He completely dove. He deserved the yellow. The way you went about it, FIFA installed a wrong identity or missing identity rule for this World Cup where they can go to VAR to assess if they've assessed a yellow or red on a player and be like, no, that was mistaken identity. You know, go back and look at it and give
2: but
1: it
2: was
1: to
2: on
1: the
2: other
1: guy.
2: Team, though.
1: Yeah, so like they gave it to the Argentina player. He gave a yellow to the Argentina player. VAR told the ref, no, you actually got it wrong. You gave the yellow to the wrong player. He went back and looked and was a clear clear dive on that end. I think there have been times in this World Cup where VAR has interjected way too much. There was the goal that they took away from Egypt on a foul against Argentina. Like, Argentina's gotten breaks. That wasn't one of those where, like, you're looking at FIFA and being like, oh, you're fixing this? Like, because that was a clear second yellow on the player. He should have known better.
2: Yeah, I mean, listen. Again, Argentina is going to become the most controversial team because people are going to look at everything that Nuno just mentioned and how they're needing extra time and all these games to win. But they have a 12-match World Cup winning streak right now. They have arguably the best player of all time in Messi. They're in the semifinals against England and Harry Kane and Jude Bellingham. And they were great, obviously, in their win against Norway 2-1. The reality is we have the four top teams in the World Cup semifinals, and we are guaranteed to have a huge matchup in the finals. Any way you cut it. So however we got there is a win for me.
4: Not that we need to compare soccer to any other sport, but Argentina kind of reminds me a little bit of the Chiefs two seasons ago when they were winning close games and everyone was saying when they went to the Super Bowl with the Eagles, well, we're just going to defer because it's Patrick Mahomes and it's the Chiefs. Doesn't it kind of give that vibe a little bit? We're going to just defer because it's Messi, it's Argentina. Even if they got here in kind of a convoluted manner, it's still Messi, it's still Argentina.
2: No question. They're there, and they become the team that everyone wants to pay attention to. All right, a lot happened this weekend. We didn't even mention a fight in Vegas. And I don't mean anything other than basketball at a practice at an AAU event.
4: That might have been the best fight in Vegas over the weekend.
2: Bam and Tyler. Who saw that one coming? Wow. All right, coming up, one of those guys may be a teammate of a king. We'll get to where he could end up next. We're on Sportsmanlike, presented by Progressive Insurance.
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9: 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It was that 81-yarder from Carson Wentz. 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So Jordan Addison, fantastic talent. But the Vikings have to get more from him.
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2: 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Smalls, we don't have an answer yet. We don't have an answer as to where he's going to go. Everyone's reading into, well, what is he waiting for, right? What move does he need to see? What action does he need to see? What player signed? What player moved on from? So on and so forth. What does this man need to see to make his decision? It's not like an Aaron Rodgers type thing where you look at it and you say, well, maybe he's delaying his decision so he could miss some of the OTAs and mini camps. He doesn't have to do that at 41, 42 years old. There's no team activities that are going on right now, right? So, like, there's nothing that would give off, like, oh, he doesn't want to do this or he does want to do that. Rich Paul, his agent, Clutch Sports CEO, was on NBA Today on Friday at 3 p.m. Eastern. Hannah Storm interviewing him. And here is what Rich Paul had to say about LeBron's current free agency.
17: I think when you have a player like him, he unlocks something on one of all 30 teams. The team he chooses, I don't know yet. He's not chasing the ring. You hear these things like, why do we have to chase? He got four. There's nothing to chase. He's not chasing the ghosts or anything like that. But when you've worked this hard to position yourself the way you have, and you can actually decide what you want to do, who wouldn't take advantage of that? We're not worried about nobody's opinions or anything like that. He's going to make the best decision for himself. We'll see what happens.
2: Smalls, you read into what Rich Paul said, how?
4: That LeBron knows what he wants to do. And they just are waiting for the perfect time to deploy said message.
2: And when would that be? He's supposedly making an appearance this week here in New York at Fanatics Fest.
4: It's funny because I thought it would be last week. We went through the timeline of events, Taylor and Travis's wedding over, 4th of July over, United States men's national team not in the World Cup. Because if this is LeBron James's final decision, why would you not want to make sure that you are maximizing that? Why would you not want to make sure that the runway is clear for everybody to talk about this all day long? And not that it wouldn't get top billing no matter what, because it's LeBron James. It's the second greatest player to ever play basketball. And he transcends sports in so many ways. He's going to be the name on the marquee no matter what else is happening. But I think they want this to be a big spectacle, as he's earned. So I would almost think after this week, because there is so much happening with the ESPYs, World Cup, things of that nature.
2: Okay, so Rich Paul said LeBron is not chasing a ring. Every one of these teams that he has been rumored to potentially go to would have championship or bust aspirations if he showed up. So we could
4: say. But that's the LeBron James effect for most teams, no?
2: I don't think we thought that with the Lakers the last couple of years, did we? Did we think they were a championship
4: or bust?
2: When
4: he went there initially.
2: Yeah, and he got a championship. But I'm saying over the last couple of years, I don't know that we looked at them and said championship or bust. Let's just be clear. If he goes to the Cavaliers, let me rephrase. Finals or bust. Finals are bust, right? If he goes to the Cleveland, no. You know what? No, I'm not going to rephrase. I'm rephrasing.
4: Because if LeBron James gets to the finals with that group, you better expect them to win.
2: Yes, excellent. So here we go. It is absolutely chasing a ring, because any of the destinations he goes to would automatically be championship or bust. If you put him on Cleveland, they were in the Eastern Conference Finals last year. You better win it all. If you put him on Miami, Giannis has been a Finals MVP and a two-time MVP, and Bam is punching out ex-teammates. You better win it all. With the best coach in the league and the best executives in the league, like, if you go to Miami, you better win it all. If you go to Philadelphia, you're on a team with a guy in Jaylen Brown that could have been first team all NBA, was top five or six in MVP voting last year. He's not even the face of the franchise. That's Tyrese Maxey. And neither of those two guys are the current MVP on that team. And that's Embiid, who won an MVP a few years ago. So you are championship or bust on all three of the Eastern Conference teams. Do I need to continue? If you put him with Steph Curry, it's not championship or bust. If you put him with Jokic, it's not championship or bust. If you put him with Ant-Man in Minnesota and Gobert defending behind them, it's not championship or bust. Rich Paul is right. You're not chasing the ring, because automatically anywhere you go, you are automatically championship or bust. You don't have to chase anything. Upon arrival, it is championship or bust.
4: But there's one team that you mentioned in that crop that if he didn't win a championship, he would still be celebrated as much as he wants to be, and that would be Cleveland.
2: Okay, so if it's not chasing rings, perfect lead in here. If it's not chasing rings, you're saying it's, or Rich Paul is saying, there's only one destination where it's okay to not get a ring. That would be Cleveland. The head coach of the Cavaliers, Kenny Atkinson, was on SiriusXM NBA Radio and had this to say about being in the mix for LeBron James.
18: This is an exciting time for us, right? Like, we're in the mix for the greatest player of all time.
19: That guy.
18: My personal opinion. So it's exciting, right? Like, man, I think you're nervous. But we understand how it is. You know, he's obviously has earned that right to take his time.

0: this. The longer it goes, do you think it favors a team? Because I think it does. The longer it goes, the more it favors the Warriors. Let me explain why.
1: Oh, that's not where I thought you were going. I'm intrigued. Okay. Go ahead.
0: Rich Paul recently said, Anthony Davis is playing for the Wizards this year. I don't know why you're thinking otherwise. Cool. Anthony Davis is eligible for a four-year maximum contract extension, which is over $250 million, on August 6th. What's going to happen at 12:01 on August 6th is Rich Paul is going to call the Washington Wizards and say, we'd like the full max. If the Wizards say no, what happens? My guess is Rich Paul says, well, you better give us X, Y, and Z. And if not, we're out. And then what's the team that everyone has thought about? The Golden State Warriors. Mm. So the longer this goes, the closer it gets to August 6th, the more I'm going to believe that all of this is just waiting for Anthony Davis to get to the Warriors in a way that the Wizards would not be inclined to trade him to right now. Because they could sit there and say, nah, we'll work this out. It may not be four. Maybe it's three. Maybe it's not 250. Maybe it's 220. And I think based on the fact that they gave out what Brian Windhorst and others have called the worst contract in the league already in Trae Young, Rich Paul has every right to say, no, the guy you just traded for in Anthony Davis, all in, full max, entirety, every last cent. And if the Wizards say no, which they should say no, and they should have said no to Trae Young, then what? Where does he end up? One-for-one trade for Jimmy Butler works. Draft picks come the Wizards' way, you call it a day. Then where does LeBron go? You're telling me LeBron, in the state of California, is going to turn down Anthony Davis, Draymond Green, and Steph Curry?
1: The opportunity to play with his friends?
0: Tell me he's going to turn that down if that ever comes to fruition.
1: But would you turn it down knowing that if you go home to Cleveland, that you're going to be celebrated and adored and your final stop the way that you should be and the way that you probably crave?
0: You've said to me about people on and off the air, probably me, loser mentality. I've heard you use those words before.
1: I do say that a lot.
0: Yeah.
1: And it's not about you, Ev.
0: Maybe not in this moment. LeBron going to Cleveland because it would allow him to lose? What do you mean no?
1: Because this is an Eastern Conference Finals team, and adding him to the puzzle puts them firmly in contention. However,
0: it's okay if they lose, is what you've said.
1: However, we have to think about human nature. LeBron has been the guy, the king, every step of the way, his entire life. This is someone who as a teenager was on the cover of Sports Illustrated as the chosen one. You don't think it was odd for him to be in LA and know that it wasn't his team anymore, that they were shifting things towards Luka? You don't think it's odd for him to take an adjusted role and have to think about the team and his role within the team, things running differently through the team and not him all the time? You don't think that it was weird for him to not feel appreciated or in control all the time with the Lakers? Think about human nature and human beings and ego. He goes to Cleveland, and not only does he have a chance to win, it's the king has returned home. The king who delivered on his promise a decade ago is going to figure out how to get us back there, and we are going to get to celebrate him in the final year, perhaps 2 years of his career. He's going to have his farewell tour wearing the jersey where it all started and the jersey where he should be remembered. It's storybook, and he also has a chance to win. It just seems like too much of a perfect fit for me. I thought maybe Philly would be in the mix because of the Jaylen Brown acquisition. And legacy-wise, you win there, you break the curse of the process. That elevates you in a different way. That's a pretty big exclamation point to punctuate your career. But Cleveland just has too much nostalgia and connectivity along with the winning for me to think he's going anywhere else.
0: More on this later, because there's a lot more to do on that. But do you know what's out today? Top 10 NFL quarterbacks as voted on by way of Jeremy Fowler, ESPN.com, by coaches, executives, GMs. Wait till you hear this list. 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
17: Lamar comes out of college winning the Heisman, and there's people saying he shouldn't even be a quarterback. When Lamar Jackson was at an impasse with his contract discussions with the Baltimore Ravens, teams weren't beating down the door to try to get at him.
18: Well, we know why now.
17: But still, I'm saying, then he goes out, he wins two MVPs. He could have arguably won one this year, coming off what many people thought was his best year, even though Josh Allen got it. And he's below Josh Allen and Joe Burrow on this list.
0: That was one Michelle Smallman from a year and a day ago when the top 10 QB list came out by way of ESPN.com. We are on Sportsmanlike here on ESPN Radio, ESPN2. We are presented by Progressive Insurance along with Michelle Smallman. Evan Cohen with you. CeCe back with us next week. Smalls?
17: Yes.
0: The list is out again. The updated 2026 QB list is out. What is this? Let me give you the background quickly. This is Jeremy Fowler. Kudos to him. We thank him for all the work he's done to give us all of this conversation during the course of the week. 2026 NFL training camps are on the horizon. And with that in mind, ESPN surveyed league executives, coaches, and scouts to help us rank the top 10 players at 11 different positions. This is the seventh edition of these annual rankings. Here's how it works. Voters gave their own top 10 players at a position. Then we compile results and rank candidates based on the number of top 10 votes, composite average, and dozens of interviews with research and film study to help from ESPN analyst Matt Bowen, as well as ESPN Research. More than 70 voters submitted a ballot at least one position, and in many cases, all positions. Additional voting and follow-up calls with those surveys contributed to placements. Okay, so I just want to make sure that people understand where this is. Are you ready?
17: I'm ready.
0: Top 10 QBs, as voted on by those ESPN surveyed league executives, coaches, and scouts. Number one, Josh Allen.
17: No surprise there.
0: Number two, Patrick Mahomes. Number three, Matthew Stafford. Number four, Joe Burrow. Number five, Lamar Jackson.
17: Five.
0: Number six, Dak Prescott.
17: Ooh.
0: Number seven, Justin Herbert. Number eight, Drake May. Number nine, Jared Goff.
17: Interesting.
0: And number 10, Caleb Williams, Chicago Bears.
17: Whoa.
0: Allen, Mahomes, Stafford, Burrow, Jackson, Prescott, Herbert, May, Goff, Williams. Michelle Smallman, your initial reaction to this top 10 list, best QBs 2026.
17: Josh Allen, appropriate at number one. A little surprised to see Mahomes number two coming off the season that he had last year, but I'm assuming that all of these coaches, executives, scouts, talent evaluators are just deferring to Patrick Mahomes and the full body of work. Matthew Stafford, appropriate number three based on the unbelievable season he had last year. Burrow four, I had Burrow four on my list. Lamar at five is very interesting to me, Evan. And I am reading through this now. And what is curious to me is, we know that he is one of the most dangerous and dynamic runners at the quarterback position that the league has ever seen. But in Jeremy Fowler's piece, the people polled said that he's gotten better as a passer, which he has. Lamar has significantly improved as a passer. So if you're acknowledging that the part of his game that was, I don't want to say lacking, but that was at a deficit compared to his legs has gotten better. Why five? Why a two-time MVP at five? I also think it's very interesting that Jared Goff is at number nine, but that Caleb Williams is at number 10. I know he's coming off a remarkable season where they bounce back from five wins to having double-digit wins, winning the division, and hosting playoff games. But I'm intrigued to see why Caleb would be 10 as opposed to other quarterbacks potentially in that division, Jordan Love.
0: So a lot, obviously, to digest here. Allen and Mahomes, 1 and 2, I'm fine with that. Okay, go ahead.
17: I'm sorry, and it just occurred to me, Super Bowl champion Sam Darnold not on the list.
0: Yeah, he's on the honorable mention, along with Jaden Daniels, Jordan Love, Brock Purdy, Baker Mayfield, Trevor Lawrence, Jalen Hurts. Others receiving votes include Bo Nix, C.J. Stroud, and Daniel Jones, which, by the way, just quickly means no Aaron Rodgers, no Cam Ward, no Bryce Young, and for our show's sake, our adopted team, no Tyler Shuck on that list as well with the Saints. Now, Josh Allen and Patrick Mahomes have to be 1 and 2. The order can go back and forth. I would put Mahomes 1. Others would put Allen 1. That's your 1 and 2. That's it. But Lamar Jackson being 5 is ridiculous to me. We have done with Joe Burrow what we used to do with Aaron Rodgers. We have tried to convince ourselves that Aaron Rodgers was on the same level as Brady and Manning. And we used to code it with this: there's no more talented passer of the football than Aaron Rodgers. At least Aaron Rodgers won multiple MVPs. At least Aaron Rodgers won a Super Bowl.
17: Yeah, I don't think it's even fair to compare the two based on the accomplishments.
0: What I'm comparing is our approach towards the two, and that everyone wanted to believe Aaron Rodgers was on this higher level than he actually was. And now we have gotten there with Joe Burrow. There is no justification in my mind to put Joe Burrow above Lamar Jackson. Lamar Jackson is a more proven player in the NFL than Joe Burrow, and it's not close. I understand that Joe Burrow has been to a Super Bowl. I get it. He's got that over Lamar. He didn't win this Super Bowl. And Lamar has 2 MVPs. Could have won a third pretty easily with the season he had. And Lamar Jackson being below Joe Burrow is absurd. And let me go further. I happen to love Dak Prescott. I think Dak Prescott is a really good player. In what world is Dak Prescott better than Jalen Hurts? Jalen Hurts is the most disrespected quarterback of any quarterback in the NFL. It's ridiculous. I'm walking in the supermarket yesterday. You know what? I looked up to my left, and what did I see? A big Wheaties box with Jalen Hurts on the cover. I sat there with a smile and a smirk on my face because this guy is going to get everybody this year. Everybody has written this guy off. Oh, it's just A.J. Brown, Sirianni and Hurts. What's going on? Hurts' teammates don't like him as much as they like A.J. Brown. It's ridiculous that Jalen Hurts has been to 2 Super Bowls, has won a Super Bowl, and is this good and this accomplished in the NFL, and is not even on the top 10 list. You tell me. Dak Prescott is excellent. This is not a knock on Dak Prescott. He's not a better, more accomplished quarterback than Jalen Hurts. Justin Herbert, everyone wants to say Justin Herbert is, you know, the prototype. Oh, he's got Mike McDaniel. It's going to be totally different. Cool. Are they going to win? Like, is winning part of this?
17: If winning is part of it, Jalen Hurts needs to be in the top 10.
0: Yeah, and he's not. He's not.
17: So, Dak Prescott, perhaps numerically, you could make the case that he is better than Jalen Hurts. But if you're taking winning into account, Jalen Hurts has to be on the list. But I went and pulled this, Ev, when Jeremy Fowler is outlining what the guardrails are, the qualifications are for this list. He says this is not a 5-year projection or a career achievement award, but meant to answer a simple question: who are the best players right now? And if it's not a career achievement award, I'm very curious why Patrick Mahomes is still at number 2.
0: Because he's still the best player. He's the best player in the sport. He's better than Josh Allen. I'm sorry. He just is.
17: Last year, he was not better than Josh Allen.
0: You just said it's not about last year. You just said
17: but
0: that.
17: But if it's not a career... No. I said it's not a career achievement award per Jeremy Fowler on what he told these scouts, talent executives, as they were voting. If it's not a career achievement award and you're not taking the total body of work into account and you're strictly looking at the past couple seasons... Patrick Mahomes has not been better than Josh Allen. And from a number standpoint, he's not been better than Lamar Jackson, who's number 5.
0: I think we are at a point now. This is my overall theme. We are at a point now, more than any time in my recent memory, where we have no idea how to rank quarterbacks. Because it is not blatantly obvious, based on what you just said, to the masses. It was at a point for about 2 decades where we knew it was Brady and Manning. We just knew it, right? Okay, the Rodgers truthers wanted to get him in there. Breeze people wanted to get him in there. Roethlisberger people wanted to get him in there. All of them had a case as to why they could be number 3 at times. There was no case why they could be 1 or 2. None whatsoever. None, and more none of why they could be one or two. I don't think we have any clue how to rank quarterbacks anymore. Because I'm looking at Patrick Mahomes saying, default, he's the best quarterback in the league. You're saying, look at the last couple of years, how banged up he is. His numbers are down from what they used to be. Josh Allen, awesome. No one's knocking Josh Allen. He doesn't win. He doesn't win at all. Lamar Jackson, two-time MVP, but he's lower than a guy in Joe Burrow who doesn't play full seasons, and we project out to be great. Matthew Stafford is number three. Matthew Stafford is the closest to, yeah, I get it. Like, that's the closest to, okay, he's really good in the regular season, won the MVP, he's won a Super Bowl. Like,
17: is he the most disrespected quarterback then?
0: No, because he's number three at 38 years old. No.
17: But you're coming off a career year where you won the MVP, you won a Super Bowl, your team could have won the Super Bowl last year. Many people have them favored to win the Super Bowl this season. The numbers have been there consistently throughout your career, and a guy who hasn't won and Josh Allen is above you? He should feel disrespected by that.
0: Jalen Hurts has 33 touchdowns last year, all in, and 8 total turnovers. I'm combining passing and running. 25-6 touchdown interception ratio, 8 rushing touchdowns, 2 fumbles lost. 33-8 touchdown to turnover ratio. That's pretty damn good, Smalls.
17: Mm-hmm.
0: Pretty damn good. And he's won a Super Bowl. Again, I'm going back to a year that doesn't matter. But, you know, in this, won a Super Bowl. Outplayed Mahomes twice in a Super Bowl.
17: But if you're drafting quarterbacks and you have the number one overall pick and Josh Allen is on the board, you're telling me you're taking Jalen Hurts over Josh Allen?
0: I didn't say he should be one. He's not even on the top 10.
17: I understand, but I'm saying it's interesting how with some quarterbacks, Jalen Hurts, we're making the argument that he's a winner and so that should be weighted higher, but then the number one overall guy on this list has never won before.
0: What did I just say? We are as confused as to how to rank quarterbacks as we've been at any point in the last 2 decades. Jeremy Fowler is going to join us, who put this together in about 45 minutes. But we want to hear from you at 888-SAY-ESPN, 888-729-3776. That's the telephone number to join the show. Who was ranked too high? Who was ranked too low? Who should be on the list? Who shouldn't be on the list? Top 10 QBs, according to executives, coaches, scouts, ranked by ESPN.com. Out now. 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
6: 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The great Jeremy Fowler put it together. We'll talk to him in 45 minutes. If you're just tuning in, the list that just was released this morning, as voted on by coaches, executives, GMs, Josh Allen, Patrick Mahomes, Matthew Stafford, Joe Burrow, Lamar Jackson, Dak Prescott, Justin Herbert, Drake May, Jared Goff, Caleb Williams. In that order, add on Sports ESPN if you're listening on the radio and you want to follow along and have it on hand with you as we're talking about it. We posted it. Rob posted it there for us. You can see it. We're going to get to the calls now on this because a lot of people want to weigh in. It's wild on some of the ways that we go about this now in terms of our viewpoint of quarterbacks. I don't think we can figure out, does winning matter? Do stats matter? Do, like, our perception of the guy, i.e. Burrow, Mahomes. Herbert? No, because Burrow, Mahomes has winning in stats.
7: Yes, but we are deferring to him based on the past, not based on the present.
6: Okay, so then why, Dak, Burrow, and Herbert, why are they on there?
7: We're deferring to your point. With each of these guys, we pick a different set of qualifications in order to judge them by.
6: That's my point. I'm confused as to, and this is not on Fowler, this is on the voters, right? It's like, do you value stats? Do you value winning? Do you value accolades? Do you value just like, what I'm going to say is quote unquote, built in a lab guys like Herbert, mm-hmm. right? Like, oh, he looks like Burrow built in a lab. Cool. Does the lab do anything with them once they're done? Nick in Raleigh, listening on Sirius XM 80. Morning, Nick. Your reaction to the top 10 QB list.
8: Good morning, guys. That list is crazy if Patrick Mahomes is not on top. Listen, we've said for a while that Patrick Mahomes is a goat in waiting, right? Would Brady be on the, not number one when he was hurt? I mean, it just doesn't make sense that Patrick Mahomes is not number one. Everybody else who probably doesn't matter because they don't win. Burrow doesn't win. Allen doesn't win. Lamar doesn't win. It should be Patrick Mahomes number one, and that's it.
6: I tend to agree with you, and thank you for the phone call. Smalls, you coined the goat in waiting.
7: Indeed, I did.
6: At least that call. Now, I know you don't agree with that call. At least that call is a methodology of.
7: Of course.
6: I'm going to value winning and then everything else.
7: If we're valuing winning, he's number one, no questions asked. No questions asked. If we're valuing winning, he's number one, draw a line. There's a big gap, and then we'll talk about number two.
6: Guys like Jalen Hurts would be in there. Sam Darnold should now be in there. Stafford is properly in there, right? Like, but again, it's how you view it. 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Your reaction to the top 10 QB list out on ESPN.com.
9: Hey, how's it going, guys? I think the list is definitely crazy to me. As we just mentioned with the last guy in Raleigh, winning has to be a factor. Patrick Mahomes obviously is number one. Jalen Hurts has to be number two. Josh Allen, in his last playoff, threw two interceptions and had three fumbles. And he's number one. That's your number one guy. He is equivalent to what James Harden, Dak Prescott, and Josh Allen are the James Harden of the NFL. Mm. They put up great regular season numbers. But in the postseason, I don't know what happens. Lamar Jackson's also included in that list as well when it comes to the James Harden comparison. These guys put these gaudy numbers up in the regular season, but in postseason play, they are not the same person. But for whatever reason, we keep ranking these quarterbacks and holding them to a top-tier list when you keep poo-pooing on Jalen Hurts. And I think that is insane. You have to also keep in mind that this man had a horrible offensive coordinator last year. And that also attributed to the play of the entire offense, not just Jalen Hurts. But you have to, yes, Patrick Mahomes is number one. Yes, he got hurt. Yes, he had a bad year, but he's still number one. And all know
6: that. I tend to agree with you. The James Harden thing is where you made the sound effect there, Smalls.
7: Well, I'm not going to assign that to Josh Allen because he's had some pretty impressive postseason performances. Has he broken through and gotten to and won a Super Bowl yet? No. But I don't think Josh Allen is comparable to James Harden when it comes to postseason play. I don't think that's fair at all. Some of those other guys, maybe you want to assign that to them. Josh Allen, leave him out of the discussion.
6: I tend to agree. I think Josh Allen hasn't won yet. I think you can't win with James Harden.
7: And if we're
6: going to... Josh Allen hasn't won.
7: But if James we're Harden also going to put Mahomes on that number one goat in waiting tier, he's been standing in Josh Allen's way, which needs to be a factor.
6: Yeah, and Nuno chimes in my ear. Not last year, though.
7: Sure. But I'm saying to call someone James Harden in the playoffs is a pretty bold statement.
6: Do you realize what we've done here in combining the last 45 minutes of show that we've done unintentionally? We talk about LeBron's next destination. Our free agency is always brought to us by Gusto. And we're saying, you said, Cleveland is this storybook amazing ending. But he cannot win if James Harden's there, because James Harden is associated with the guys that people are complaining about on this list. Think about that.
7: Or just the guy who wins everywhere, Trump, the guy who hasn't won and who can't win.
6: He's won at every stop. He doesn't win all the time.
7: But he's won at every stop.
6: Right.
7: Every chapter in his book, he has won.
6: Understood. This would be the one if he goes back to Cleveland. I'm not sure about if James Harden's on the team.
7: So you think that James Harden's ineffectiveness in the playoffs is so strong that he would trump even LeBron James?
6: Why is he compared to the guys that people think should be off the list? Think about that. Yes, the answer is yes. It's amazing. I don't know how James Harden found his way into this, but it's very logical, actually, that James Harden is finding his way onto this. Josh Allen, Patrick Mahomes, Matthew Stafford, Joe Burrow, Lamar Jackson, Dak Prescott, Justin Herbert, Drake May, Jared Goff, Caleb Williams. I don't even think we've mentioned the name Jared Goff with this list. Like, I mean, I mentioned him. Like, are we okay with him at nine? There's two NFC North quarterbacks on this list. Obviously, the Vikings are not going to have one, but your team doesn't have one either in Green Bay. There's no justification for Jordan Love to be on this list. You have to acknowledge that.
7: I would not have put him on this list.
6: Right.
7: But I also don't know if I would have put Caleb Williams on this list. How about your guy, Brock Purdy? Don't you think Brock Purdy should have been in consideration more than Caleb Williams?
6: Oh, yeah. When MVP is about storyline, I feel really good about the fact that the MVP of the NFL this year may not be on that list. The two guys that I would pick for MVP right now are not even on that list.
7: Jalen Hurts and Brock Purdy?
6: That's right.
7: I'm in your brain.
6: Sorry.
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16: Aaron Jones, who I appreciate and is a great teammate, but he's on the wrong side of 30. 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
6: It is time for Rank 'em, top five breakout candidates this year, National Football League. If you miss any of the first hour of the show, shame on you. 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Cup. Of course, the semifinals begin tomorrow, 3 p.m. Eastern time, which is awesome, obviously. In addition, we have a lot of conversation around the top 10 NFL QBs. The list that is out today, ESPN.com. Josh Allen, Patrick Mahomes, Matthew Stafford, Joe Burrow, Lamar Jackson, Dak Prescott, Justin Herbert, Drake May, Jared Goff, Caleb Williams. We will continue that conversation in just a little bit. Smallsy, but today you have top five breakout candidates.
1: I'm a little nervous to give out this list.
6: Why?
1: Well, the last list I gave out was the top 10 quarterbacks, and you and CeCe were so mad at me. I had to take 2 days off of work because
6: you did a terrible job.
1: You were mad at me for the last 2 hours of the show, and then when I tuned in the next day, you guys were so mad at me.
2: Yeah, you basically dropped a bomb in the middle of the show and then left, and we had to deal with it, and we were all screaming at each other for like an hour straight.
6: When you said you tuned in the next day, you mean when you were here to get hair and makeup? But not do the show, and you were just outside and didn't come in?
2: Don't worry, that will be addressed later today.
1: Don't worry, I was outside. I was going to come in and say hello, but you were late going to break, and so I missed the window to say hello.
2: Oh, give me a break.
1: Clock integrity, Evan.
2: No pun intended.
1: Anyway, before we get to the list, I would like to assign an honorable mention. It is not a player, but I believe there's one coach who's going to have a quote-unquote breakout season this year, and I think it's going to be Joe Brady, Buffalo Bills.
6: Oh, I like it.
1: Josh Allen. Loves him. They work well together. And we keep saying Josh Allen has not won yet. I have a feeling we're going to get an energized version of Josh Allen playing for his guy and Joe Brady. I would not be surprised if we have an unreal year, especially offensively for the Buffalo Bills, where they maybe get to and win a Super Bowl. Joe Brady could be the catalyst for that.
6: I literally agree with everything you just said.
1: Great. Let's
6: I think
1: go
6: they
1: to the
6: could
1: list.
6: Win a Super Bowl. I think he's going to be good. And I think Josh Allen's going to be really I think there's going to be something good about that group this year.
1: Well,
6: about that, those two, I'm sorry.
1: I'm very glad that you're in a good mood with my honorable mention. So let's get to the list, shall we?
3: Number five.
1: Cam Ward. You know my thoughts on Cam Ward heading into the season last year when he was drafted number one overall by the Tennessee Titans. I thought maybe they could be a team that could sneaky surprise and be in the playoff hunt just because of my belief in him. He ended the season with the arrow pointing up, guys. Passing for 10 of 15 touchdowns over the last 8 games. That's just despite being a little banged up. But most importantly, I think he found his guy in Brian Daboll, who we know can extract the best out of quarterbacks. We saw what he did with Josh Allen. We saw what he did with Jackson Dart before he was out with the New York Giants. I have been reading a lot about the Titans so far in their offseason. He's connecting well, Cam Ward, that is, with Carnell Tate, who they drafted out of Ohio State. This could be a big year for Cam Ward. I expect to see him take a step forward and break out.
6: So there were about, I think, 20 quarterbacks that were listed on the ESPN.com top 10 list, and an honorable mention, and then others receiving votes. Cam Ward was not one of them. So per NFL executives and scouts and people that Jeremy Fowler surveyed, I think Cam Ward, despite the fact that he was a number one overall pick, would be a candidate for breakout performer because he's not even looked at as a top 20 QB in the league right now by those within the league. So I think that is a very fair one. I will say you no longer get to do it after this year, though, because this is now year two of you saying, I think he's going to be better than people think. At some point, he just is what he is.
1: It's going to be very interesting to see how you react then to some of the names higher on the list, if that's the approach that you're taking.
6: I'm just going, not based on Cam Ward, I'm going based on you.
1: I know.
6: And your take of the person.
1: But I'll be interested to see
6: if
1: who
6: you... If you put CJ Stroud on this list, like, you better not have him on this list.
1: Well, let's find out.
3: Number four.
1: Dallas Turner, linebacker, Minnesota Vikings. You gave me a face. Why?
6: Dallas Turner?
1: Well, think about
6: Vikings?
1: It. Jonathan Greenard out. He goes to Philly. I think this is a huge opportunity for him to take a big step forward in that Minnesota Vikings defense. Brian, you're a big Brian Flores guy. I was thinking about you.
6: Flo, yeah.
1: You love B-Flo.
6: I do.
1: And think about this. With Jonathan Greenard out, this is an opportunity for him. He has a pathway to make a big step forward.
6: The only reason I reacted that way is because I'm so focused on quarterbacks today that in my head, this was entirely going to be a quarterback list. I didn't assume an edge rusher. Listen, an Alabama defender, right?
1: Yes.
6: Playing for Brian Flores. Yes, you are correct.
1: An Alabama guy, former SEC co-defensive player of the year. He's got the skill set. And apparently a lot of the concepts and terminology that Brian Flores has in his defense was a lot for him. And he's gotten in the rhythm and gotten comfortable with it. And again, now he's got an opportunity to make a bigger impact.
6: All right. Number three.
1: I think you're going to like this one, Ev. How about Ashton Jeanty?
6: He better.
1: Las Vegas Raiders.
6: He better, right?
1: He better. indeed. But Clint Kubiak comes there now, and we saw the success that he had, especially with running backs in Seattle. And based on everything that Clint Kubiak has said, the offense has to run through Genty. He's got the skill set to do it. We saw what he was able to do at the collegiate level last year, a little bit disjointed for him, but as a rookie, he still put up pretty impressive numbers. But Kubiak's expectations for Genty and how he's going to use him, he said, imagine Christian McCaffrey with San Francisco. He's going to get a lot of touches. He's going to be on the field a lot. We don't know what version of Kirk Cousins we're going to get when Fernando Mendoza comes in. Having a big back like Genty there to take some pressure off him is going to be huge. I expect us to be talking about Ashton Genty and the Raiders a lot this season.
6: Okay, let me be clear when I say he better, Smalls. If you look at the numbers, he had a good season last year based on a rookie season, 55 catches, 5 touchdowns, 975 rushing yards, 5 touchdowns. Okay, he contributed, no question. And a lot of anything that you would say negatively probably has a result to do with the fact that this team stunk. They had the number one pick in the draft. Mm-hmm. They didn't have a passing game that really helped him. So all of that factors in. The he better line for me is solely based on draft positioning. I do not believe in drafting a running back necessarily in the first round. Mm-hmm. I certainly don't believe in drafting a running back top 10 overall. And by the way, I'm saying this knowing that Seattle drafted a running back in the first round this year, who I think very well could win Rookie of the Year. Not the point. He better is, you're the sixth pick in the draft. You better be the reason your team wins games, which is a really hard thing for a running back to do. That only happens when a quarterback doesn't turn over the ball and the offensive line protects for you. The he better is where he's drafted, not relative to the player. I think he's probably going to be a really good running back one day for another team.
1: Next one.
3: Number two.
1: You expect the Seattle Seahawks to be pretty good again this year, right?
6: Yeah, Jadarian Price. I just said running back. I think he's going
1: to
6: help him.
1: Yes, but in general, you expect them to be pretty good, right?
6: Sure.
1: I think Rashid Shaheed is going to be a big reason why. So when you look at the numbers last year, obviously with him coming over halfway through the season, not exactly what you would expect. But in New Orleans, you saw some interesting stuff from him. I think that having a full half of a season and a full offseason with Sam Darnold and this team is going to be really impactful for Rashid Shaheed. And obviously so much of the attention goes to JSN, especially coming off a Super Bowl win. And I think that that's going to open things up for him in a pretty significant way. I think we're going to see Rashid Shaheed have a really big season in Seattle.
6: Maybe. The only issue I have with that is he's most known for special teams, I would say, and kind of gadget plays, third receiver. He's now paid like and on this team as a go-to receiver along with JSN and Cooper Kupp. So, like, you know, he better. This one I don't love because I don't think he's going to have the breakout the way that you expect. Because for me, breakout would mean based on number of receptions and contributions on the offensive side of the ball and non-gadget plays. Just on a 2nd and 7, it's an 8-yard catch by Rashid Shaheed. How many of those is he going to have?
1: I just expect most people to circle JSN and focus on him.
6: They will, of course.
1: But there you go. Now you've got this guy. You have more connectivity with him. He has the ability to be productive. But let's get to number one because I think this is going to take up the remainder of our conversation.
3: Number one.
1: Justin Herbert, quarterback, LA Chargers.
6: You hate him.
1: I don't hate him. Let me explain. I don't hate Justin Herbert. I think he's so talented. He is the guy that everyone says should be the guy. As they say, he was made in a lab. There was always an excuse assigned to him, which is why I didn't like it. Because there are some guys, i.e. Jalen Hurts, who actually do have that production, yet they don't get the same consideration as Justin Herbert. But if we're talking about MVP, we're talking about postseason production, we're talking about getting to and competing for Super Bowls, this is the year that we have to see that from Justin Herbert. When I talk about breakout, I'm saying this day next year, when we're sitting here reading Jeremy Fowler's list of the top 10 quarterbacks, Justin Herbert should be no doubt top 5, if not top 3. There is no excuse for head coach anymore. You have Harbaugh. There is no excuse for offensive coordinator anymore. You have Mike McDaniel. And everything that you're hearing about the work that the two have been doing together, they've made some pretty interesting improvements. Now McDaniel has Justin Herbert focusing on his footwork in a different way. He has him taking days off so that he's fresher, that he's not in the same physical and mental space that he was at certain points last season. If we do not see Justin Herbert have what I consider to be a breakout year, that's a problem.
4: you've said this, I think, every year I've worked with you.
1: No, but this is it.
4: What about
1: this
4: last
1: is the year?
4: When you said the same thing, or the year before when you said the same thing?
1: Mike McDaniel and that
4: so
1: offensive mind.
4: Mike McDaniel is going to change everything when Harbaugh is the head coach. I'm just saying, Smalls, you've said this every single year about this guy. You knew I was going to say this when you gave this because you set it up with a smirk. The others were not set up with a smirk. This was set up specifically with the smirk. The smirk is attached to Michelle Smallman would have had Justin Herbert on the breakout list each of the last 3 years. You are more critical of the people of the masses approach to Justin Herbert than you are any other quarterback.
1: Yep.
4: You are more critical of CJ Stroud's play than any other quarterback, but you despise the commentary around this specific quarterback, not the person. There's nothing wrong with the guy, but you have been so critical of shut up with the, he's going to be this, he's going to be that. Every year I've worked with you. So why now? Why? Just because of Mike McDaniel?
1: Yes, because you have everything working in your favor. Everything. I don't want to hear it's a tough division.
4: Well, it is. It's a really
1: tough. I don't care.
4: Okay. All right.
1: If
4: so
1: he's that guy.
4: What? Breakout means what?
1: MVP conversation, playoff wins. This guy has not won playoff games. You need to go far into the playoffs.
4: I need more.
1: Three MVP voting.
4: Okay, keep going. Top three MVP voting.
1: Playoff win?
4: A singular playoff win?
1: Has he won a playoff game?
4: So just one. That's all he has to do. So playoff win.
1: Win the division.
4: Wow.
1: Why, you think the Broncos are going to take it?
4: Well, Broncos are pretty damn good. Chiefs have Mahomes guy coming back.
2: That's not that much to ask.
1: Thank you, guys.
2: For the way that he is
1: for the way
2: about
1: that
2: by
1: we
2: some people.
1: Discuss him. To think... The way that we discuss him, to think, wow, he's expected to win the division?
4: So is
1: such
4: that
1: a shocker?
4: Actually a breakout performance then?
1: For him, yes.
2: It's his seventh season.
4: That's a breakout performance? If he gets top three, let's say he's third in
1: MVP.
4: Has
1: he accomplished any of the things on that list?
4: No, but
2: he's finished ninth in MVP. He's not won a playoff game, and they have not won the division.
1: He has not accomplished any of those things, yet we automatically say this guy's a top 10 quarterback.
4: Which is just crazy. Just crazy.
1: But do you think that that is unrealistic for me to assign those things to him based on his skill set, the guidance that he has around him, and the personnel around him?
4: Those
1: and if
4: fair,
1: you do...
4: I wouldn't consider
1: if
4: that a
1: you
4: breakout. That's the problem.
1: He hasn't done any of those things.
4: Okay, so if Jordan Love won the division, top three MVP, and won a playoff game, is that breakout?
1: He's already won a playoff game.
4: Okay, but he hasn't done the other two. Is that a breakout?
1: Yeah.
4: Oh, my God.
1: It's a step forward. He's not even
4: step
1: considered to be top 10.
4: Two different things.
1: No, I would say that's... I don't know if that's a breakout.
4: Think about that. We'll continue this conversation. Coming up, we're on Sportsmanlike, presented by Progressive Insurance.
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0: 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Jeremy Fowler is going to join us in about 10 minutes. Josh Allen, Patrick Mahomes, Matthew Stafford, Joe Burrow, Lamar Jackson, Dak Prescott, Justin Herbert. We'll come back to that one in a second. Drake May, Jared Goff, and Caleb Williams. Off of that, Smalls gave her most likely breakout performers this year, ESPN Rank'em series, and you have Justin Herbert number one because you said he is going to have a breakout season, which somehow you defined as top three MVP, playoff win, and win the division. You considered that a breakout season.
1: Is it not?
0: Well, if it is, we have, let's see, 6 years of apologies to all of the conversations we've had about Herbert, me included, of how great he is. If that's a breakout season in year seven, the accolades and the adjectives used to describe him have been completely incorrect.
1: He has not accomplished a single thing that I put on that list. Yet somehow we owe him an apology.
0: This would be an absolutely horrific season for Patrick Mahomes this year. Horrific. You heard me right. If Mahomes was top three MVP and not one, had one playoff win and won the division, horrific season.
1: Did he do those three things last year?
0: Horrific season.
1: Did he do those three things last year?
0: He was hurt and he played hurt. If Josh Allen
1: like
0: had this,
1: before that.
0: If Josh Allen had this, horrific season. If Lamar Jackson had this, horrific season. If Jalen Hurts had this, my opinion, horrific season. If Brock Purdy had this, horrific season. You're calling a breakout performance for guys like Herbert and Love to be somewhere in this vicinity, right? So not exactly apples to apples.
1: For Jordan Love, I have higher expectations because he's won a playoff game.
0: Same neighborhood?
1: He has to win the division.
0: Okay.
1: Has to.
0: Yeah, same neighborhood. I'm telling you that if you go through this list, would that breakout description be a good season for Josh Allen? No. Mahomes, no. Stafford, no.
2: Horrific, but, though?
1: For Josh Allen, horrific.
2: Did Josh Allen, who is number one ranked by ESPN, ESPN's polled exact
0: MVP.
2: That's exactly what happened last season. Josh Allen did not have a horrific season last year. He finished third in MVP.
0: But because he had it last year, means you cannot have it again this year. That's the whole point.
1: No. With Josh Allen, you win only one playoff game. That's
0: Josh Allen is one thing left.
1: After you fire Sean McDermott, that's you got to get to and win a Super Bowl. That's it.
0: One thing. Yes, it is.
1: For him one and thing our left. Expectations, yes.
0: One thing left.
1: But
0: February 14th on ESPN, ABC in LA, biggest Super Bowl ever. One thing left.
3: Ev, I think this is why Michelle is right on this and you're wrong, or is because you and everyone who loves Justin Herbert has looked at Justin Herbert the wrong way. Like, you've been telling us how great
0: he is. I'm so in agreement on
3: he
0: that.
3: He would finally be living up to the expectation.
0: That's living up to it?
3: Yes, because that's what we've talked about.
0: So that's what I'm saying. Retroactively, we have been wrong.
1: That division is going to be the toughest, tightly contested division in the NFL. Maybe that one or the NFC North. And not give him credit for winning it when he's never done it before. You cannot say, finishing top three in the MVP voting is not impressive for him when he's never done it before. You can't say winning a playoff game is not impressive for him when he's never done it before.
0: I didn't say it wasn't impressive. You used the term breakout. The whole thing is the ESPN Radio Rank'em series breakout, right? That's like, whoa, you did something unbelievable that I couldn't even imagine you doing or you've never done before. And yes, just to go back to this.
1: And he's never done any
0: of those before. Okay, fine. And that's when, if everyone's in agreement that is a breakout season for Herbert, then retroactively, the last 6 years of conversation around Justin Herbert, and I will admit, has been so off because he's done nothing relative to breakout, right? But again, just to be clear.
1: Has he broken out yet?
0: Football?
1: Has he broken
0: his
1: out?
0: His face was terrible when he first came in, and now he's a beautiful guy.
1: That is just incredible.
3: I guarantee you, if Justin Herbert has that season that Michelle is talking about, win the division, top three in MVP, a voting, wins a playoff game, he will be top five, and as Canty loves to say, not number five on...
1: That's what I just said.
0: Well, he'd be moving up two spots.
1: And
0: it's not
1: a big deal. Let me tell you something.
3: He's going to surpass Matthew Stafford. He will probably... He'll probably...

0: question. Why is Josh Allen the number one ranked quarterback by almost every
1: executive? Keep asking the same question. I'm going to answer it the same way. He can't do that exact thing again.
0: But he's done it multiple times in his career. This is not the first time he's had that resume that we just outlined for Justin Herbert. It's not like he wins the MVP every season.
1: He can't do it again. At some point...
0: What, are we going to kick him out of the league?
1: He'll be kicked out of the number one spot if he does that again. I can promise you that.
0: I don't know if that's true. He's done that many times. He's finished fifth in MVP and no one did anything.
1: Then the voting is just dumb. Honestly, then if you're going to tell me that Josh Allen is going to have the exact same year every year, and it's not going to include an MVP, and it's not going to include a Super Bowl, and we're just going to put him number one, then the voting is dumb. Then the voting wouldn't have people like Tom Brady number one. Tom Brady would not be number one today if he had his best seasons today, because Josh Allen has to be number one. It's ridiculous.
2: Justin Herbert, definitely considered a top 10 quarterback essentially his entire career, and hasn't accomplished any of those things. He hasn't won an MVP like Josh Allen. He hasn't won a division. He hasn't even won a playoff game. Yet we always defer to him. This is what we do, is we defer to talent, not necessarily accomplishments or accolades.
1: The man who put this list together, Jeremy Feller, will join us next. We're on Sportsmanlike, presented by Progressive Insurance.
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6: Nothing.
5: By the way, people are complaining, I see, including Orlovsky, Dan Orlovsky, that Jordan Love is not on the top 10 list. Over who? Go ahead.
6: Over
5: who?
6: Let me pull up the
5: list. Because I would take...
6: Here it is.
5: I would take... Yes, I should give you the list.
6: No, I have it.
5: No, I know.
6: But give it to the people.
5: Yes, thank you. That's what I was referring to. I didn't mean you, Michelle. Josh Allen, Patrick Mahomes, Matthew Stafford, Joe Burrow, Lamar Jackson, Dak Prescott, Justin Herbert, Drake May, Jared Goff, Caleb Williams. As voted on by executives, coaches, and scouts across the league, compiled by Jeremy Fowler, who's scheduled to join us in a little bit. So I see the complaints, oh, Jordan Love should be on the list, right? I don't... Jordan Love would be... Amongst the honorable mention for me, let me see here. One, two, three, fifth amongst the honorable mention. I wouldn't even have him
6: fifth amongst the honorable mention.
5: Well, definitively, I would take Jalen Hurts over Jordan Love. Not even a debate. I would take Brock Purdy over Jordan Love. Not a debate for me. I would take Trevor Lawrence over Jordan Love. And I would take Sam Darnold now over Jordan Love. I have to. I have to give in on like that I was so wrong about Sam Darnold. And by the way, if Jaden Daniels is healthy... And what he was a couple of years ago? I mean, he's not...
6: in the Final Four.
5: I don't even know that he's top 10 on the honorable mention. Would you take Bo Nix over him?
6: No.
5: There's no... I mean, I don't believe the Denver Broncos necessarily get where they get to last year with Jordan Love, not Bo Nix. Remember, circumstances matter. The coaching that Bo Nix receives from Sean Payton is the polar opposite from the coaching that Jordan Love receives from Matt LaFleur. So I can't presume and assume that Jordan Love could handle something like that. Maybe he could, but I think that you have to be a special person to be able to handle what Sean Payton does to his quarterbacks.
6: I'm not going to assume that he couldn't handle that.
5: I'm not going to assume that he could, though, to be fair. So for those saying that Jordan Love should have been on this list, you said you wouldn't have him on the list. Where would you have him?
6: Well, outside of potentially Trevor Lawrence, he is not as accomplished as the other guys on the honorable mention list. Sam Darnold won a Super Bowl. Jaden Daniels went to the NFC Championship game. Brock Purdy been to a Super Bowl. Jalen Hurts been to two, won one.
5: Let me just pause you for a second.
6: Yes, go ahead.
5: Because we do have Jeremy Fowler now.
6: Oh, amazing.
5: So the man who put this list together, ESPN.com, ESPN NFL Insider, coaches, executives, scouts. Let me first do this. Thank you. Because we now have an amazing week of content because of you. I thanked you last year. I'm thanking you again this year. So let me just first start on behalf of all of us, Jeremy Fowler. Thank you. Now that we've got that
6: Excellent work, Jeremy.
5: Yeah, seriously. Now that we have that out of the way, the most surprising ranking for you while putting this together was what?
7: Hey, well, you know, I'm here to get you through the doldrums of July, right? Slow time. We need something to talk about. I'm here for you, my man. I would say, sorry, the question was, which was the biggest surprise?
5: Yeah, when you're putting it together, it's not your rankings, it's their rankings that you're compiling with your sourcing. So which one was most surprising?
7: Yes, I would say I had like a log jam for the 10th spot. It was Caleb Williams, Sam Darnold, Jordan Love, and Jaden Daniels. And Love and Daniels, to me, deserve to be in there. And then Darnold won a Super Bowl. So the fact that, like, those three guys, a variation of those three, particularly Love, who's just gotten better and better. He's durable, really good quarterback. Like, the fact that they're not in the top 10, those are major snubs, in my opinion. And, you know, but Caleb Williams is just one of those guys where even though he's erratic, he can do things that only a few people on the earth can do as far as the plays he can make. And so I think when you talk to NFL people, they tend to lean toward traits and upside and all those fun things. So that was a surprise. I would say... You know, Lamar Jackson at 5, a slight surprise, but, you know, he's had some durability issues, too, similar to Burrow, not as bad. But, you know, he's never really been overly high in this exercise, and so him at 5 winning 2 MVPs is a bit of a surprise. And then, like, Justin Herbert, you know, he's at an inflection point in his career, 6 years, no playoff wins, some up and down play, but, you know, the team just, like, people in the league can't quit him. They love Justin Herbert, so he stays at number 7.
6: Let's go back to Lamar at number five for a second, Jeremy, because I'm with you. That was a bit surprising to me. We're talking about a two-time MVP. And in the commentary that you include in your piece, one of the quotes was, what's so impressive is that he's gotten better as a passer. We know that he is one of the most dynamic and dangerous runners at the quarterback position that the league has ever seen. And to acknowledge that his passing game has elevated, but yet still keep him at five, even though he's won two MVPs, was surprising for me. So based on what you were hearing from people around the league, why is he below those other four guys in the top five?
7: Well, it's a combination of things. And early on, when I first started this exercise, to your point, he was lower because of the passing, right? He hadn't maybe developed as a pocket passer compared to some of the others. He has improved greatly in that area the last few years. Now it's a matter of, it's a combination of the injuries. Last year wasn't his best year, wasn't overly impressive. Joe Burrow, who got the nod over him, is just, he's got the health issues, but he's so good as a passer when he's in there, and he has broken through and got to the Super Bowl. So it kind of leaves Lamar Jackson out of the mix a lot of times in that discussion. But look, he's perennially underrated. He's just a guy that was going on three MVPs a year ago. Certainly deserves more traction than he's gotten in this exercise. I just think bias is coming to play a little bit. You know, he was the 32nd pick in the draft back in the day when other guys went well ahead of him. He had to wait in the draft room. Like, sometimes these scouts and executives have a feel of I told you so a little bit with these things.
5: Mm-hmm. We're talking with ESPN senior NFL reporter Jeremy Feller. Did a phenomenal job compiling the top 10 QBs list, all positions, executives, coaches, scouts, rank NFL top 10 QBs for 2026. It is on ESPN.com right now. And Michelle Smallman, Evan Cohen with you. Going into it, who did you expect to be number one?
7: I, funny enough, still sort of expected Mahomes, even though it's been, for his standards, subpar play for the last two, maybe 3 years. He's just so revered. He's got the three Super Bowls. Winning Super Bowls like that just adds instant credibility and kind of puts you at the top of the list automatically. And so it was a really close vote. He got the most first-place votes, over 40% of the first-place votes, still lost to Josh Allen. But, you know, the fact that Allen has curbed his turnover problem the last 2 years, combined with just he's the singularly most forceful player in the league as far as, like, he can just destroy a game with his running and passing, that made him sort of the obvious candidate to replace Mahomes, but I had to see it to believe it. You know, I thought Matthew Stafford would maybe make a run at it, and he did. You know, he got a lot of first-place votes. Nobody was playing the position even close to as well as he was last year. So you could certainly make an argument for him. So really it's Mahomes and Allen in tier one, and Stafford's really his own tier as like a 1B right now.
6: Jeremy, Justin Herbert is always an interesting case study. He's number seven on the list, and as we were talking about earlier, people always defer to his talent. Now he's got Jim Harbaugh as his head coach and Mike McDaniel as his offensive coordinator. I had a list of the top five breakout candidates for 2026, and I put Justin Herbert on the list, and Evan thought it was crazy that he was even considered. But I expect this from Justin Herbert this year. Top three finish in the MVP, win the division, and a playoff win. If all three of those things happened for Justin Herbert this year, with Harbaugh as his head coach and Mike McDaniel as his OC, where do you think executives around the league would have him ranked next year?
7: He could jump into that top three or four. I'm with you on that, really, because if you look at last year, yes, he struggled, but the Chargers have two all-world offensive tackles, and Rashawn Slater and Joe Alt. And those guys were both out for most, if not all, the year. And that makes a huge difference. You know, he was just getting battered in that playoff game against New England. So if those guys are healthy, you've added some weapons. The feeling is Mike McDaniel can create some easy layups for Herbert where he doesn't have to drop back and do everything, that he can get, you know, some screen passes and get an easy 10 yards more frequently than he has in the past. And then the running game will be a little more consistent. So everything else he's got in place. I mean, we saw what he did when he first came into the league. He was putting it on fire. If he can get back to that a little bit, you know, and to his credit, Greg Roman, his offensive coordinator the last 2 years, very run heavy. You know, that's his MO. And so that was really not conducive to bringing out the best of Justin Herbert. So the feeling is McDaniel can do that. He had his choice of offensive coordinator jobs this offseason, and he took the Chargers largely because of the quarterback.
5: Jeremy, do you feel like winning matters to the people you polled when ranking these quarterbacks?
7: Yes, but some people cherry pick how they view that. They cherry pick injuries and they cherry pick winning, right? Because Jalen Hurts has a Super Bowl not too long ago, and he's been to two of them, and he was number 17 on our list. So if you don't like a guy's quarterback style, and you can use a bad year to sort of reinforce your belief. And I do think some of those things happen. You know, Joe Burrow's number four, but he's been injured for most of the last 3 or 4 years. Doesn't get knocked for that very much. So it matters, but it depends on how you feel about the player, you know. So it certainly matters for Patrick Mahomes, who really, based on his play last year, probably didn't even deserve to be in the top three. But because he's got the instant credibility of winning at the highest level multiple times, it's just comfort food in that way. You know what to expect with Patrick Mahomes. You know he's got the will to win and all those things. So I think it matters. But it depends on the situation. You know, Drake May, I thought, even would be a little higher than number eight, because second year, second MVP voting, gets to a Super Bowl. Usually that's enough to get you in the top five, you know. So just depends on how you feel about a player.
5: Jeremy, amazing job. We'll hopefully people are reading it at ESPN.com. You know, you're going to be on SportsCenter a little bit. Get up as well. We appreciate the time. Thanks so much.
7: Awesome. Thanks, everyone. Appreciate you having me.
5: All right, Jeremy Fowler. Just tremendous work. There's a lot to digest there. He actually gave us an exact number with Hurts. 17. That's insane. 17. Oh, I'm all in on Jalen Hurts now this year. I'm all in on it, which is weird as a Patriots fan, because I'm also all in on A.J. Brown being great for the Patriots, but I'm all in on both of them. There's a lot more to react to. We've got I'm Over It coming up, and we got to get back into this top 10 list, top 10 QBs, according to executives, coaches, scouts across the league. We're on Sportsmanlike, presented by Progressive Insurance.
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17: I'm over it. Ugh. With Pat the producer.
18: You guys hear the awful speech that Aaron Judge gave for Team USA on the World Baseball Classic?
19: Why was that on camera?
20: Why would you publish
18: it? Not everybody deserves a driver's license.
21: I used to work at a coffee, back in the day when I was younger, and people would come in and be like, can I get a decaf coffee, extra light, extra sweet? Yeah, like, no, dude, you're defeating the purpose of trying to, like, for the substitute.
22: Ugh. I'm over it. I'm sick and tired and over it.
18: Get a life.
5: Yes, each and every day at this time, our producer, Pat Costello, gives us items in and around sports, entertainment, his life that he is over. Pat is off this week. Cam Pride is in.
23: Thank you, Javonte.
5: Happy about that.
23: Javonte also said earlier today, finally, we have a real producer back with Nuno back in the studio.
6: Oh, because Cam was at the helm.
5: Wow.
23: No, Pat was.
5: Cam was not at the helm.
6: No, that's what I meant, Pat. But I said Cam because Cam was talking and I was looking at him. My bad, I meant Pat.
5: It's okay. Okay, Chris.
6: That's exactly what
5: just
6: I just
5: gonna
6: did.
5: Just going to call people by the wrong names.
6: I deserve that. Thank you.
5: Not wrong names, but names that are on the show. Anyway, Cam, go ahead.
23: Thank you, Greeny. All right.
5: I wish.
23: Michelle Smallman.
6: Here we go.
23: You have some explaining to do.
6: Go ahead.
23: So let's set this up. And you can share as much about this, discussion as you like.
6: Thank you.
23: On Thursday and Friday, you were off of the show. You were going somewhere. And unbeknownst to us, you were still in the studio, just downstairs doing hair and makeup with the professional and lovely hair and makeup team that you guys have there at Hudson, even though you weren't on the show.
5: Yeah, you want to add a little bit more context very quickly, Cam.
23: Go ahead.
5: Because the way it came about was amazing. Mm. Jason McCourty walked in, ESPN NFL analyst. I said, you could sit over there, and pointing to Michelle's seat. And he looked at me confused, like, what do you mean? I was like, well, no, Michelle's off today. And CeCe's in South Carolina, so you just have to put your headset in. He said, I just saw her downstairs. What are you talking about? I said, what? Because I'm pretty sure I saw her downstairs. Mm-hmm. Now the floor, and he did.
6: And then he came downstairs and goes, I might have just blown up your spot. I apologize.
23: And he did.
5: And he did.
6: And I go, I don't care. You can tell him. I was going to pop up and say hello to Evan. So.
23: But you didn't.
6: I attempted to.
23: And now let's hear why on earth you were doing that.
6: So, thank you for this opportunity to explain.
23: Anytime.
6: The days leading up to Thursday, we were in Bristol, Connecticut. So I had my laptop, my work laptop with me. We travel with our makeup stuff. It's a big bag for me because I need a lot of help that early in the morning. And I had a flight that was leaving at 10:45 a.m. So I thought, let me wake up. It was out of Newark. Bring this stuff to the studio because I have a small apartment. I wanted to get that stuff out of there. And it makes Monday less of a task for me coming back from a trip, having to be like, oh, I need to bring my computer. I need to bring this. I need to bring that. And while I was here, Anita and Lou were like, well, why don't we just do your hair and makeup before your trip? And I was like, amazing. We thought it was going to be a slow morning. We're just hanging out downstairs. Popped in to say hello to everyone. Was going to come up to say hi to Evan. He was late going to break, so I missed my window. Clock integrity. No, you know something about that. But I attempted.
5: We were having fun. Sorry.
6: I attempted to come up and say, "Hey."
5: Okay, I don't think you're in general a liar in life. I think you're lying.
6: What would I be lying about?
5: I told you why
6: I was here.
5: You don't want.
6: I told you where I was going and what time I was leaving and why I was off work. I couldn't have done the whole show, be here till 10 if my flight took off at 10:45.
5: That's not what I'm saying you're lying about.
6: Okay.
5: Who cares if makeup is taking space in an apartment that you're not in? You wouldn't have been there all weekend. You did not schlep everything here to return.
6: My body
5: everything.
6: Clock gets me up so early. Yes.
5: Smalls, it's okay to say I was going on a vacation and I have free professional hair and makeup and I wanted that free professional hair and makeup for whatever the vacation is you were going on. That's allowed. It's weird, but it's allowed. You're
6: it was
5: telling me
6: two
5: you.
6: Two things at once.
5: Did. That's not what you just said.
6: No.
5: Did you plan on getting hair and makeup when you came in here?
6: Perhaps hair, not makeup.
23: Okay. Okay, don't now, just say now, you like now, stumbled into the hair and makeup studio.
5: In her defense, because my wife tells me this, it is an enormous process and an enormous expense for many women to get the hair that you get from our amazing hairstylist.
23: 100%.
5: You know, so I understand that, but just admit it. You didn't come back here to return a laptop.
6: I did. You came to do all those things. And to say hello to you, Ev.
23: And you didn't.
5: Did you get makeup also?
6: I just so happened to get it because I was down there.
5: Such a liar.
6: I'm not a liar. That was not the plan. Lying. That was not the plan, though. That was not the plan.
5: You came in here on an off day and before a trip, not for glam?
6: Because it was on the way from where my apartment is to go to Newark.
23: Michelle.
5: Just own it.
6: To drop my stuff off.
5: Just own it. You're not going to own it. Okay.
23: Is it normal to
6: There's no owning of anything.
23: Full glam for a traveling portion of a trip?
5: That's the thing. That's the thing.
6: Not full glam, but hair.
5: Yes, that's the thing. Like
6: you could
5: my wife would have done the same aren't you thing. Like, you're like, she did something that's actually normal. She just got caught.
6: People get blowouts before vacation all
5: that's
6: the time.
5: That's what I'm saying. So why don't you acknowledge that? Okay. All right. Anyway, I'm going to now. When am I off? I'm off in a couple weeks. They may come in for some hair and makeup.
6: Have them dye your hair before you leave?
5: They don't do that, though. They just paint it. I gotta. If they did, you're damn right I would be here. If they were somehow doing that, you're right. I would be here. I would be here.
23: Especially if you had to return a laptop.
6: That's right.
23: And say hi to Michelle, even though you didn't.
5: Now, the schlepping part I do agree with. When you have stuff that it's not yours that you want to put somewhere else, it is, I will give her, the first thing that you want to do is get rid of it. Right? You don't want stuff to be in your apartment.
6: You don't understand.
5: Or house.
6: I have no space in there. And when I'm unpacking, I'm like, I got to get this out of here. I hate that there's stuff in there.
5: Understood. Okay. Next one, Ken.
23: All right. I did something very dorky, nerdy, geeky, however you want to define it this weekend. So I think it's been established, maybe off air, maybe on air. I'm a big fan of the show Survivor. So this weekend, I went to a lake house in Massachusetts and competed in a 22-person Survivor game one day organized by a friend of our very own Bubba Peregrine.
6: Oh.
23: It was very fun.
5: You've ever heard Bubba's last name mentioned, by the way.
23: Came in 9th place out of 22. We're going to share some photos right now.
6: Wait, I'm so intrigued. I need more details about what this whole event was.
23: Basically, there's a bunch of like, you know, summer camp style competitions, and it plays out like the show does, where we're voting people out, we're doing challenges, and there was a winner at the end of the game.
6: What were said challenges?
23: Like relay races, chugging competitions, puzzles, stuff like that. You know, stuff you would do at a yard game.
6: What was your best
23: activity?
6: Event?
23: I did some good trivia, which makes sense, obviously.
6: Obviously.
23: Pretty
5: this is
23: good
5: not
23: at like.
5: Survivor. This is like Color War, basically.
23: Sure.
5: Fun games.
23: Yeah, but
6: it's field day.
5: Yeah, field day.
23: Well, we're not going to go starve ourselves.
6: No, no, but were people being voted off? Or
23: yes,
6: was it?
23: Yes, we voted 20 people off. 22 people started, and there was a final two.
5: It's not Survivor.
6: I don't think this is dorky. I think this is awesome.
23: Thank you, Michelle.
6: This sounds super fun.
23: It was really fun.
6: I would love to participate. How did people get voted off, though? Because on Survivor, it's a lot about relationships.
23: Yeah.
6: It's a lot about strategy.
23: There was a lot of strategy,
6: okay.
23: And we were voting people off, making alliances for the day.
6: Oh, so it wasn't just your team colors.
23: No, and then you are voting individual people off, too. There's hurt feelings. People take it hard. There's no cash prize, so it's just purely competitive spirit.
6: Oh, only prize.
23: So it's a lot of
6: An
23: fun.
6: Honor.
5: Did you win?
23: I did not. I came
6: ninth.
23: In ninth place.
6: He said ninth.
23: Out of 22. So I was on the jury, and I voted
6: Top
23: for
6: 10.
23: The person who won.
5: Ninth. You're Jared Goff.
23: Exactly.
6: Not a bad place to be.
5: Not a great place to be.
23: Horrific season, as Evan would say.
6: What was your worst event?
5: Oh, my God.
6: What was your worst event?
5: You're so wrong about this. Go ask Josh Allen.
23: Someone almost, not me, someone on my team in the first challenge almost vomited at 7:30 in the morning because one of the portions of the challenge was a eating/chugging competition, and they had to chug marinara sauce.
6: Ew.
23: Yeah, at
5: hot
23: 7:30.
5: Or cold?
23: I don't know. I wasn't the one drinking.
6: Would it matter?
5: Yes, yeah. I could chug hot marinara.
23: That person was voted off first.
6: Chug it.
5: It's like tomato soup.
6: I would have volunteered to kick myself off the island. I would not be chugging cold marinara at 7:30 a.m.
23: You basically did.
5: Would you hypothetically get glam before that?
6: Probably. Photos were being taken, of course.
23: Hair, no makeup.
6: If it's at my disposal, you betcha.
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5: So Jason walked in moments ago. He said, I need the headsets or whatever. I said, oh, no problem. They're right over there. You can sit over there. CeCe's in South Carolina. He said, what do you mean I could sit over there? I said, well, Michelle's not here. And he said, I just saw her in the makeup room. Michelle Smallman, CeCe, is here today getting hair and makeup before she's leaving for her vacation. 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I think the underrated part of that needs to become more of the theme in hair and makeup moving forward Is Jason McCourty being an unintentional snitch?
6: Because he would never do that.
5: No. I think the idea, and again, not that you did anything wrong. It's just that we didn't know you were here in the building dropping your stuff off. But the unintentional snitch is a fascinating thing because it all stemmed from Jason saying, no, I can't sit there because Michelle is sitting there. No, Michelle's actually here dropping off her stuff. What?
6: I'm so confused. Have you ever done that before, accidentally snitched?
5: I usually do it on purpose.
6: I know you are a proud snitch.
5: I'm not a proud snitch. But I'm have a proud you, do things right, hopefully.
6: But have you ever been in a situation where you say something and someone's like, what? And you go, what?
5: You didn't know that?
6: You didn't know that?
5: Obviously, you have based on this reaction. What are you thinking of? Can you share whatever it is you're thinking of?
6: Well.
5: Why did you bring up if you didn't want to share? You knew what I was going
6: to
5: ask you
6: next. I'm just trying to think how to phrase it. So I knew of a couple that had broken up and was talking to someone. I didn't know it was a secret.
5: And the couple broke up.
6: Yeah, or that the masses, our entire friend group, did not know.
5: Got it.
6: And I was speaking with someone. I was like, oh, yeah, have you spoken to so-and-so? Such a bummer. And they were like, about what? And I was like, what? What do you, forget it. Nothing.
5: What did you get yourself out of it or no?
6: No, I eventually was like, oh, you know, they're not together. And they were like, what?
5: Now, were they upset they weren't told by the couple?
6: A little bit. They were like, how did I not know?
5: So you're the wrong messenger.
6: I didn't know. I just assumed that everybody knew. I didn't know it was a state secret. Not that it was a state secret, but that is not my information to share.
5: Right. You didn't think you were the messenger.
6: It's not a secret, but again, I don't like to share things about people's lives if it's not my information to share, but I just assumed that everybody knew. And then I felt badly about it.
5: Well, then you do like to share things about people's lives. You just don't want to be the first one to share it.
6: Well, basically, I was going to say something because I was like, should we do something nice for her? She's having a tough time. You know, that's the only reason it got brought up. And then I was like, oh, whoops. My bad.
5: Oh, boy.
6: Now you know.
5: Well, I would like someone to share the secret of where LeBron James is going to play next year. My guess is that person would be Shams Charania, who will report that. Although you never know, because does Rich Paul do it on the podcast with Max Kellerman? I don't know.
6: Wouldn't that be amazing if someone in the know said to us, oh, LeBron, he's going here. And you're like, what? And they're like, what?
5: LeBron, he's going to do the shop, his show at Fanatics Fest with Maverick Carter. And I saw that Novak Djokovic is going to be on there as well. So, like, there's all these things that he was at the Jay-Z concert this weekend, you know, hanging out with Draymond, I believe, in Puerto Rico, you know.
6: Just had his trip celebrating 10 years of winning the championship in Cleveland with, as they say, their chosen family.
5: What's interesting about all of these things we're mentioning, all these stops along the LeBron James tour right now, is none of them conflict with what he could have been doing for his said team. Like we said a lot of times with Aaron Rodgers, oh, he's in Egypt while whatever team it was, the Jets or the Steelers, are doing X, Y, and Z. He could have been there. There's no training camp, right? He's not missing out on Cavs training camp.
6: No, he's off.
5: He is completely off. And maybe, by the way, maybe he just wants to keep that going. You know, maybe he needs to go out there or he wants to go out there and not have any responsibilities for a long time. Because LeBron never misses the team stuff that he's required to do. It's not like he doesn't go to training camp. So, you know, Bill Simmons threw this out there on the Ringer. Maybe he wants to do the Roger Clemens come back halfway through the season, kind of survey the inventory. Oh, this team? That team's pretty good. That team could use me. And then maybe a market opens up where he's playing for a team, Smalls, in a city that either he doesn't want to live in full-time or it's cold until it's not cold and then it's warm. It's like, oh, you know, I like Minnesota in March when I could play golf. I don't know. Like, because we don't know what's happening, all of these odd interpretations are up for interpretation. You're smirking. Why?
6: Well, I just think about LeBron, and if I was in his position, that being the focal point of all these conversations again after a season in which there was a lot of conversation about the team I was on moving off of me and this operation of two timelines, and even though I did everything in my power for the team holistically to have success, I still felt disrespected. It might be nice to kind of bask in the sunshine and bask in the attention again. Because that's his stasis. That's where he's used to living. LeBron James is used to being the focal point of not only the team that he's on, but the league as a whole. And so for him, what?
5: Nothing. Keep going.
6: Oh, you're giving me a look.
5: No, just thinking about your point.
6: Oh, and for him to be back in that place is probably a bit refreshing. And
5: so he's doing this for attention?
6: I think that both things can exist at once. He could do this to make sure that he has every data point and every piece of information available from every team that is courting him and that he's considering before making this very important next chapter decision and likely final chapter decision in his career, while also being like, yeah, go ahead, speculate. It's fun for me. Because he knows likely what he's going to do, and it's probably fun for him to have people like us and the fans and other people around the league speculating about what he's going to do.
5: You know, it's interesting. He's still, as I've said, the face of the league.
6: Of course.
5: Because we're still focusing on him. And where he plays next year is a daily conversation. And yet there was a move in the NBA made this weekend that will have such an enormous impact on winning and losing championships in each of the next 5 years that we have not talked about once. It is not on our show sheet. It is nowhere. Nowhere to be found. Victor Wembanyama signing a rookie max extension for less than he was eligible to sign for and save his franchise $50 million. Not that they need it. That's not why he did it. He did it so they can sign more players and they have more cap flexibility than they would have if he took every last cent. Victor Wembanyama just played in the NBA Finals. We talked about the idea of him potentially being the face of the league. He signs a contract that, in essence, is unheard of amongst his peers. Well, and it took this to mention it.
6: But he's looking at the guy who beat him, and guess what he did?
5: He did the same thing.
6: He left money on the table.
5: But it's a lot different, and here's why it's a lot different. The connection to the organization is night and day different. Victor Wembanyama did not have Brian Wright, the general manager of the Spurs, as basically a pseudo godfather his whole life, right? He didn't he doesn't have his father as an assistant coach. He doesn't have his best friend as his teammate. No, I'm not discounting what Jalen Brunson did. What Jalen Brunson did won them a championship in addition to how great he is. That's not my point. My point is, it's not obvious for anyone to do it. It's more obvious for Jalen Brunson to do it. In this specific case, Wemby took a lot less, and we have not mentioned it for 1 second. Why? Because LeBron James is still the face of the league, and you're sitting there saying, and I agree with you, he still thrives in the attention.
6: One more quick thing on Wemby, though. This, you're essentially saying Jalen Brunson trusted those around him to do what needed to be done in order to put him in a position to succeed. If I'm going to take less money, I trust you to manage it appropriately. I just think Wemby, probably with Pop, with the organization around him, trust them to do the same. If you're going to trust any organization in the NBA, it's probably the Spurs. And to think that at 22... he got to the finals. He knows he's right there and that they're right there. And this is a guy who does not shy away from wanting to be the greatest and wanting to win. And he's doing everything in his power to contribute to that in various ways, including financially.
5: So I just want to say a couple of things on that. Number one, I believe you give back money to take control. That's what I believe. So I believe that in this specific case, what Jalen Brunson did was brilliant. It's, I'm going to give you the money, but you're going to give me the control. Here's who I want. Brilliant by him. Brilliant. And now he has a ring. And now he's a god. And he's the king of New York.
6: But they both had to trust each other.
5: Correct. In this specific case, Wemby's probably doing the same, right? It's like, I'm going to give you the money back. And in his case, oddly enough, I think a lot of his stuff is, I don't want LeBron. I don't want Giannis. You're not going to go get a co-star for me. I got my two in Harper and Castle. That's the control that he now has, right? With that trustworthy organization. But again, what's more important to the success of basketball teams over the next 5 years? What Wemby did this weekend or what LeBron is doing right now?
6: 5 years, Wemby.
5: No, each of the next 5 years. Each of the next 5 years. Because we talk about championships, and Rich Paul, a CEO of Clutch Sports, his agent, LeBron's agent, was on NBA Today and had this to say about LeBron not chasing rings.
0: I think when you have a player like him, he unlocks something on one of all 30 teams. The team he chooses, I don't know yet. He's not chasing the ring. You hear these things like, why do we have to chase? He got four. There's nothing to chase. He's not chasing the ghosts or anything like that. But when you've worked this hard to position yourself the way you have, and you can actually decide what you want to do, who wouldn't take advantage of that? We're not worried about nobody's opinions or anything like that. He's going to make the best decision for himself. We'll see what happens.
5: Smalls, there's a difference between chasing rings and a ring chaser. I think what he's saying is he's not going to be a ring chaser, right? Nuno brings up the idea of, well, he's not going to the Knicks or the Spurs. That would feel ring thunder. That's a ring chaser.
6: Are the Warriors?
5: No, because I think ring chasing would be, I'm going to go with the teams that were inches away or won it, and I'm going to ring chase. Chasing a ring feels like a journey. Ring chaser
1: feels like the destination has already been set.
6: So if he went to the Warriors and they won a championship,
1: that's chasing a ring in my mind.
6: We wouldn't assign the same thing to, that we did to LeBron that we did to Kevin Durant, even though they were not in the same position heading into this season.
1: Well, I mean, in both cases, the team would not have won a championship the year before, right? Durant joined the Warriors after they were 73-9 and lost a 3-1 lead to the Cavs in that final.
6: But they were still, like, at the height of their prowess. Sure.
1: No doubt. And I don't think the Warriors are there. I would just feel like it feels weird for him to join the Warriors. I do think, though, the longer this goes, the more likely I would say he is joining the Warriors. Because if this somehow, some way drags into August, why, if you're him, would you not wait to August 6th where the Wizards have the opportunity to offer Anthony Davis a 4-year max extension? And if they don't, more likely than not, Rich Paul, the CEO of Clutch Sports we just heard from, the agent for both Davis and James, would likely say to the Wizards, if you're not going to give it to him, someone else will, and I'd like him to be traded. And if you're the Golden State Warriors, why would you not try to make that deal? Because you know, if LeBron's unsigned and you bring in Anthony Davis, and you do not have to trade Steph Curry, obviously, you do not have to trade Draymond Green in that spot. You could trade Jimmy Butler, and you could basically trade a player who is, unfortunately, because of injury, not going to play this year for one that is in Anthony Davis, and that leads you to LeBron James. If it goes into August, he's going to the Warriors. That's how I look at it. If it goes into August, he's going to the Warriors, assuming the Wizards don't give him a contract extension. But I think there's a difference between a ring chaser and chasing rings. And I know it's a play on words to some extent. I think if you go to the Knicks, you're a ring chaser. If you go to the Spurs, you're a ring chaser. If you go to the Thunder, you're a ring chaser. If you go anywhere else, you're chasing a ring. And to me, there is a difference. First half of the baseball season has come to a close. An MLB insider will join us next to discuss All-Star break and what's happening moving forward. Are the Red Sox actually good? 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

0: MLB, I don't want to say first half because it's more than the first half, but we'll call it first half. MLB first half comes to a close. Home Run Derby, as you heard tonight. All-Star Game tomorrow in Philly. Christopher Sanchez, Dylan Cease starting in the game, respectively, for the National League and American League. And joining us now, ESPN MLB reporter Jesse Rogers here on Unsportsmanlike, presented by Progressive Insurance. Jesse, the most interesting story of the first half of the baseball season was what?
1: How bad the American League is? Is that it?
0: No, that's a story. Go ahead. Yeah.
1: Yeah, well, I mean, let's go very specifically. The two teams that played to get to the World Series in the American League last year, the Toronto Blue Jays are in last in the AL East. That's bad enough. But I'll tell you what, the Seattle Mariners are in the worst division in baseball, and they're a game under 500. The Mariners should have run away with this division in the first half. They haven't. That whole division is terrible, the AL West. And the whole league is terrible right now. The Yankees are injured. The Rays are good. That's legit. The rest of it is kind of like, eh. And that's why a team like the White Sox have an opening here, because the rest of the league is down. So that's the storyline, man. I mean, the National League is kind of played out in a lot of ways. I mean, the Brewers are doing Brewers things. The Dodgers are the Dodgers. Atlanta's had a resurgence season. Philly's righted the ship. Maybe the Mets are the biggest surprise there in terms of disappointment. But you look at that American League up and down, man, what happened to the Houston Astros? What happened to the Seattle Mariners? I even had the A's in the playoffs, and they've tanked. So it's really about the American League and how bad they are this year.
2: Which one of those teams, Jesse, that's disappointed in the AL, do you think could bounce back in the second half?
1: I'm going to double down. I picked the Mariners to win the division. I'm ripping on them right now, but I think they can still do it. You know, they really do have a good pitching staff, even though it's not, like, littered with all-stars. I think they can turn it around. I don't think the Blue Jays can. They're in the wrong division to do that, and they're, you know, pretty far out of the wild card. Well, they're not that far out of the wild card. They just have a lot of teams to pass, where the Mariners have two paths. They can make the wild card or win the division. So I'm gonna double down and say the Mariners, but I've been wholly disappointed by them.
0: We're talking with ESPN MLB reporter Jesse Rogers here on Unsportsmanlike, presented by Progressive Insurance. 9 in a row for the Boston Red Sox. Are they for real?
1: I actually think they might be. Yeah, they finally found their stride. I really, when they fired Alex Cora, I was really interested to see what Chad Tracy would do, because he was a young manager being promoted to a young team. They didn't just bring in sort of a filler to hold a placeholder, you know, for the next guy. They brought in someone that could grow with this team that had a pretty good reputation. Now, it's taken a while to sort of take hold. They beat the Angels on the front end of that win streak. They beat the Mets in the back end. But I'm based in Chicago, where I saw them sweep the White Sox, who are a pretty good team, a pretty hot team. And yeah, I think Boston actually is for real. They have all the parts that you want. They just never had it come together until recently. So they got a few more weeks before the deadline. I think they might be, you know, whether they're adding or at least not subtracting, I think it's changing its course right now in Boston.
2: Jesse, let's go back to the first question, because when you said, I'm really surprised that blank has been so bad, I thought for sure you were going to say the Mets. And I know you mentioned them briefly, but with that payroll and the star power they have, the fact that they're in the basement of the NL East, they're sitting there at 40-57, their worst mark since the 90s. What happened to them, and can they figure this out at all?
1: Yeah, I mean, that's the million-dollar question. I really wish Carlos Mendoza went down swinging before he got fired. Like, you have nothing to lose when you're going that poorly. I almost wish we heard about him turning over a table or doing something to change the dynamic, because it does, if you're not going to get player leadership, you need to get it from the manager's office. However, with the amount of money Francisco Lindor and Soto are being paid, they do need to lead. And it just feels like a little bit of a rudderless ship within the locker room. Now, I don't cover the Mets daily, so can't speak too much about it, but it does feel that way. And talking to people that are around that team, it feels a little rudderless. You really do need your players to lead. But if they don't, that opens a void for the manager to really step into. And I like Carlos Mendoza. It just felt like nobody was leading. You know, you learn the most during adversity, and you should lead the most during adversity. It's okay to get off to a bad start, but you need to sort of dig yourself out of it. It just feels a little rudderless, and it continues to be that way.
0: We're talking with Jesse Rogers, ESPN MLB reporter here on Unsportsmanlike on ESPN Radio, ESPNU, presented by Progressive Insurance. Hello, Michelle Smallman, Evan Cohen with you. CeCe back with us next week. Did you have any issue with Zach Wheeler turning down the offer to be an all-star pitcher?
1: It's pretty funny in its home ballpark, no less. I don't know. Probably not. Probably not. I mean, there's so many guys turning things down for different reasons. He was honest about it. Most guys don't take it that seriously. But I guess if you feel insulted, you feel insulted. I don't have a strong opinion either way. I do have a strong opinion on so many pitchers turning it down. Like, what are we doing here? Is this just going to be a glorified, like, home run derby for the position players because nobody knows who these pitchers are, so to speak? I mean, there's a few.
3: You know what, Jesse, let me interrupt you for a second. I'm glad you said this, because I felt like I was 100 years old with a take I had today, because it's like, oh, back in my day. Like when I think about the top pitchers in baseball, right? I'm just going the combination of ability and name, because it's an all-star game, right? It's not game two of the World Series. It's an all-star game, ability and name. I think about Ohtani, not a starting pitcher in the all-star game. I think about The Miz, not a starting pitcher. Skeens, not a starting pitcher. Scooble, not a starting pitcher. We can continue at that. Like, those to me are some of the biggest names. None of them are starting in the all-star game. Like, I kind of am with you on this. It lacks the star power when you're thinking about the starting pitching.
1: And look, you're throwing one inning, for God's sakes. Are you really going to blow out because of the All-Star game? You don't have to throw 105 if you're Miz. You need to sort of respect the game if the game is going to have an All-Star game, you know what I mean? So if the sport's going to have an All-Star game. So it feels a little weird with guys dropping out left and right. It's not something we saw back in the day, which is probably why you feel like, it's an old opinion. But I don't think the average fan is going to turn on, it's Netflix tonight or the game tomorrow and care if those stars are not in it. That's what the All-Star game is for. So it feels a little hollow. There's no meaning to the All-Star game, and so many star pitchers are bowing out. That's what I mean. At least most of the position players on a yearly basis go, but it's not the same because, who knows if Schwarber's going to hit a home run. Miz throwing 100 or close to it was a guarantee if he was in the game.
3: I'll tell you what I would have loved.

0: chance to take it home?
1: Well, I'm picking Junior Caminero. I picked him last year, and he finished in second. Now, picking anyone but Schwarber and Harper probably would be a mistake because, you know, they're going to get a little hometown cooking. Mm-hmm. They're going to get a little juice out of that. And I would pick Schwarber over Harper, obviously. But I'm taking Caminero over Schwarber in the finals. This is Junior's year. He's just a monster for the Rays, MVP caliber player. And like I said, a runner-up last year. Though, I mean, Schwarber's going to look to win it because he's won it before in his home park and, you know, when he was at the Nationals. So here we go, Schwarber versus Caminero in the finals. That's going to be a lot of fun. What I don't like, just to complain some more, is the new format because now you can, it's 20 swings without a clock. So you can sit there and take some pitches. And I'm not sure anybody wants to tune in to watch guys take pitches, but we'll see how it all plays out. Maybe it'll be better. We'll see.
2: Jesse, last thing for me quickly here. If I told you as a reporter you could only follow one team the rest of the MLB season, which team would you follow?
1: Well, I guess it would not be the Dodgers. That's a good question. If you told me the Yankees were getting healthy, and they might be, I would pick them. Because let's pretend Fried comes back, then Judge comes back, then Rodon comes back. All of a sudden, every week or whatever, you're going to be adding a huge piece to this team. And they, to me, when healthy, are really the entire class of the American League. All respect to Tampa Bay, but the Yankees are hanging in there with all sorts of huge injuries, even though they haven't looked great at times. If they were getting healthy, and they should be, I don't know about Judge, but those other guys should be coming back, I would follow them because I think it'll be fascinating if they just destroy the American League if they can be healthy.
2: Jesse, thank you as always. We appreciate it.
1: Okay, take care, guys.
2: Jesse Rogers, great stuff with him. ESPN MLB reporter there talking about first half of the season, home run derby. He's right. Taking pitches in the home run derby, not exactly what you want to see.
0: No.
2: I understand you can't swing at everything, but not exactly what you want to see. But we got that tonight, so hopefully they don't take pitches and the two Philly guys maybe have fun with Harper and Schwarber. Coming up, top 10 QBs have been released by way of ESPN.com as voted on by executives around the league, coaches, GMs, scouts, etc. Wait till you hear who's on this list and more so who's not on this list. We'll do that coming up after Smalls says this from the Wellness Company. The Wellness Company, obviously, Smalls, you know, I was telling everybody about it last week. I was jealous of everything that you have done with them because I'm thinking to myself, like, wow, if you just sit there and get sick and they have it right there for you.
0: Well, that's why you need one, Evan.
2: I know.
0: Why are you here in summer without a medical emergency kit? Ev, what are you doing? You're taking a risk most people don't think about until it's too late. Summer colds can linger and turn into sinus infections that last for weeks. 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
6: Andy Ortiz. 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
17: Juicy.
16: Top 10 quarterbacks as voted on by scouts, executives, GMs around the NFL, compiled by our very own Jeremy Fowler. And what's interesting before I read the list is that the voting on this list is a little confusing, not at all based on anything that Jeremy Fowler did. For you and I, the voting on this list is confusing because we are not sure, do you care about what you did last year? Do you care about career? Do you care about winning? Do you care about stats? Do you care about projections for this year? All can be interpreted different ways, but here we go. You'll understand as I'm reading this here. Number one quarterback in the NFL right now per this list, Josh Allen. Number two, Patrick Mahomes. Number three, Matthew Stafford. Number four, Joe Burrow. Number five, Lamar Jackson. Number six, Dak Prescott. Number seven, Justin Herbert, LA Chargers. Number eight, Drake May, New England Patriots. Number nine, Jared Goff, Detroit Lions. Number 10, Caleb Williams, Chicago Bears. Smalls, your reaction to the top 10 list here.
17: Well, first and foremost, you're right. The voting is a bit perspicuous because everyone
16: perspicuous?
17: Has... Perspicuous?
16: Perspicuous? I'm going to say word of the day.
17: Perspicuous is our word of the day, Evan, and it's a great word. Perspicuous means clearly express, easy to understand, free from ambiguity. I do not think this list is free from ambiguity.
16: I wrote down stasis earlier in the show, but I decided not to go with it. I thought maybe that
17: is that why you made a face?
16: I was looking at no, but you were saying something that it was triggering other thoughts, but stasis was a word I thought. I almost voted.
17: We need to use perspicuous in our daily vocab because
16: yeah,
17: this
16: I don't
17: is a
16: see it, but okay.
17: I love it. Anyway, you're right. It is convoluted and perspicuous because Patrick Mahomes, even before his injury last year, did not have a good season. He did not have a good season last year before his injury. The numbers were not there yet. He's number two on the list. Matthew Stafford had an unbelievable season, our reigning MVP below him. So when Jeremy Fowler puts together the list and says it's not a career achievement award. It feels like Patrick Mahomes being number two, you're taking the whole body of work into account, which is why he is still there. I'm very confused why Lamar Jackson is number five, if that's the case, a two-time MVP, who is obviously a dangerous and dynamic runner who's improved in the passing game. I'm also a little confused as to why Justin Herbert is consistently a top 10 quarterback, high in the top 10, mind you. He's number seven. 6 through 10, but high in that category, when he's never won an MVP, hasn't even been top 5 in MVP voting, he's never won a playoff game, and he's never won the division. Yet we constantly defer to his potential and his physical gifts. But we don't do that with other quarterbacks. So it's very intriguing to me to understand the thought process behind how these NFL talent evaluators, front office execs, and coaches view quarterbacks throughout the league. But I also think the fact that there's so many names in the honorable mention proves that we're in a very good spot when it comes to quarterback play in the league, because we can have all these names that we throw out there for a discussion, and not everybody comes to the same consensus.
16: Understood. Everything you're saying, completely fair. I guess I'm a little bit more angered and less reasoned than you are with some of these rankings here.
17: Which one angers you the most?
16: Well, I would have Mahomes number one, no matter what, and then I'd start the list. That
17: so
16: would
17: should
16: be
17: he be the MVP every year then?
16: If we're I think he is the most valuable player of the National Football League every single year.
17: So even if his numbers are terrible, even if they don't make the playoffs, he should just be the MVP.
16: I think his value is so insanely high. Yes, I do believe that. Just, I mean, I've said it, and I still believe it, and the numbers will back it up. I think Ohtani is the MVP of Major League Baseball every single year. Now, for different reasons, but it's the combo package of the numbers. And also, like, the Dodgers play with an extra man on the roster than everyone else.
17: Correct.
16: Right? And I think that the value of that is insane. Anyway, so Mahomes not being number one. Now, am I outraged in a way that I would be if he was anything below two? No, because I can understand why somebody would look at Josh Allen and put him number two. Well, number one. Matthew Stafford, number three, coming off of an MVP season. Okay, fine. How we still go to this place where Joe Burrow is above Lamar Jackson is beyond comprehension to me. It is so insanely unfair to Lamar Jackson to put him below Joe Burrow. And I actually believe that based on the way Joe Burrow is speaking about his expectations this year for himself and his team, I think he would agree with me.
18: I think Joe Burrow would put Lamar Jackson ahead of Joe Burrow because Lamar Jackson has stuff that Joe Burrow would want. An MVP does not come from bad teams. An MVP does not come from a non-playoff team. I think that Joe Burrow wants to start with the stuff that Lamar Jackson has, which would be a team led by the quarterback that is good enough to play in the playoffs, maybe win a game or two in the playoffs, and win MVP. I understand that Joe Burrow has something that Lamar would want, which is a Super Bowl appearance. But right now, I think Joe Burrow would put Lamar Jackson ahead of Joe Burrow. Furthermore, Dak Prescott's really good. There have been times I thought Dak Prescott was actually underrated. And in a weird way, even though he plays for the Dallas Cowboys, I thought he wasn't talked about enough last year as to how good he was at times. That said, in no world should Dak Prescott be 6 and Jalen Hurts be 17. We have gotten to a place with Jalen Hurts that because of the fact that there is drama or was drama between he and his top receiver, AJ Brown, we have ignored the winning that has been done with him as the quarterback of the Philadelphia Eagles for the last 4 or 5 years. We've ignored the fact that this man has gone to 2 Super Bowls, won one, outplayed Patrick Mahomes in both of them. And because of the fact that people will watch him and say, well, he did this in the first half and that in the second half, or he didn't do this that well, or he doesn't want to run this route, or he doesn't like throwing here. You know what he likes doing? Winning. And you know what he is? The quarterback of a team that wins a lot. And you know what he doesn't do a lot of? Turning the ball over. Oh, he's too risk averse. Good. Give me a quarterback that doesn't want to turn the ball over. As long as I have a good roster around him, which Howie Roseman has put together in Philadelphia, I'm good to go. I feel as confident right now as we sit here on July 13th, I feel as confident that the MVP of the NFL will come from off of this list as others probably do with the MVP coming on this list. I would sit there and tell you that I believe Jalen Hurts and Brock Purdy have as good of a shot of winning the MVP this year as anyone else on the top 10 list, and neither of them are in the top 10. Because MVP is based on individual productivity, team success, and storyline. And storyline is sitting there right for Jalen Hurts. No A.J. Brown. Everybody wants to write you off. The Eagles are 1 year away from changing coaches and changing quarterbacks. And I'm going to sit here and tell you that man is going to win the MVP this year. That's what I believe. It's absurd to make him the 17th best quarterback in the league.
17: Well, I understand your anger for Jalen Hurts. I'm surprised that you don't share that same anger when it comes to Sam Darnold then, who's been unreal for 2 seasons now. If we're taking into account more than just last season, he should be in the top 10. He has double-digit wins across 2 franchises over a 2-year span, 2 different systems, 2 different coaches, 2 different sets of personnel. And mind you, he won a tough division last year in the NFC West and won the Super Bowl. Why is he not in the top 10?
18: Absolutely. Now, hold on. We got to be fair, though. To put someone in, we have to take someone out. Right? To put someone in, we've got to take someone out. So for me, I'd be comfortable taking Justin Herbert out. I'd be comfortable taking Dak out, even though I'm a fan of Dak.
17: I would take Jared Goff out.
18: I'm comfortable taking Jared Goff out, and I guess I'd be comfortable taking Caleb out. Because if I'm going to sit there and tell you, Josh Allen, have to be in. Allen, agreed?
17: Yes.
18: Mahomes?
17: Yes.
18: Stafford?
17: Whole top 5, in.
18: Okay. So
17: Allen, Mahomes, Stafford, Burrow, and Jackson, there's no debate to me. Those are the top 5 quarterbacks, period. I don't even, if you even put another name in that conversation, I would laugh at you. Now, the order could be debated, but those are the top 5 guys. Agree or disagree?
18: You would laugh. So if I said Jalen Hurts over Joe Burrow, you would laugh at me?
17: Yes.
18: Based on what? Based on what?
17: He's not more accomplished. He's more effective. He's more productive.
18: Who?
17: When healthy, if you told me both health, all things considered, while I respect Jalen Hurts tremendously, he is a winner at the highest level, I would take Joe Burrow over Jalen Hurts. Easy.
18: Played 10 games in 23, 17 last
17: year. His arm, his accuracy,
18: ago,
17: his decision making.
18: 8 games.
17: I would take him.
18: Okay. All right. But and by the way, Howie Roseman probably would too.
17: I would assume so, yes.
18: But it doesn't mean that the winning comes along with it. There is something to say about
17: Jalen. If health is included.
18: Yeah.
17: And you tell me that Joe Burrow has the same roster that Jalen Hurts has, I would put a lot of money on it that winning was included. His biggest issue has been health.
18: You're guessing I'm using facts from the past. That doesn't mean it's going to be facts in the future, but you're not you, Michelle, but anyone would be guessing at that. And I'm using facts with that player on that team, with that roster, with that coach, with that GM. 888-SAY-ESPN, 888-729-3776, number to be a part of the show. All right, biggest issue with the list. Maybe you love it. Maybe you think it's perfect. Who should be in? Who should be off the top 10 list? Who should be higher? Who should be lower? We'll get your phone calls in coming up. 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
18: 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ESPN.com. Coaches, executives, scouts around the league. Jeremy Fowler polls them, and they vote on the top 10 quarterbacks. Josh Allen, Patrick Mahomes, Matthew Stafford, Joe Burrow, Lamar Jackson, Dak Prescott, Justin Herbert, Drake May, Jared Goff, Caleb Williams, in that order. Your reaction to them out there? You, which one do you think is too high? Which guy do you think is too low? Which guy off the list should be on the list, et cetera, et cetera, at 888-SAY-ESPN. John in Cleveland, listening on ESPN 850 in Cleveland before really big show in a few minutes here. John.
0: Well, first off, I'll take any of them because we know the history of my house.
18: That is amazing. What a line. Totally. The Cleveland Browns fan, the answer to the top 10 list is yes. That's the answer.
17: No, any it's not yes. It's please.
18: Please. Please.
0: It's please. Yes. Correct. Well, listen, I think, you know, you can dice this up however you want to favor it with these quarterbacks. You can, you know, with the exception of Mahomes and Stafford, you can kind of critique one any way you want. I think it's, I would look at this from the lens of if you're starting your franchise today, which quarterback would you like to handpick? And while Mahomes, I would say, is probably the best player in the league right now, I would still go with Josh Allen in my miserable town of Cleveland. If I could fresh pick and go with a quarterback, I'm going with Josh Allen based on the intangibles. Based on what he's still capable of doing, his size, his athleticism, being able to run the football and be durable. And lastly, I know there's critiques with him in the playoffs. He did take him down to, you know, win that game in Kansas City with 13 seconds left. He's done a lot that he can still do. I think he gets a little bit of unfair criticism. So I'm going Josh Allen, and thank you for the call.
18: Well, John, just stay with us for a second. I just want to understand one thing. You said you would start your team with Allen, but Mahomes is the best player in the league in your mind. Why would you not start your team with the best player in the league? Did we lose John? Okay, I think we lost.
17: You stumped him.
18: No, I just think it's an interesting way of phrasing it. I think person X is the best player in the league, but I take person Y to fit my team. Now, maybe, I mean, if the guy's from your town or something like that, which Josh Allen is not in this case, you know what I'm saying? Like, maybe that would be the reason for that, but...
17: Do you think Josh Allen will win a Super Bowl?
18: Yeah, I think this year could be the year.
17: And once he wins one, do you think the floodgates are open?
18: Meaning what? What does that mean?
17: Like, will you defer to him moving forward?
18: Oh, I think we have a clear-cut 1-2 then. I think you just, like, defer to the two of them, Mahomes and Allen. Yeah.
17: So,
18: which people say now, but I think Lamar should be in the... Lamar has every right to be as much in the mix. Question.
17: Hypothetical. Josh Allen has another MVP-type season, not necessarily saying he'll win it because the narrative is out there for a bunch of different guys, but MVP-type season, let's say he's top three in MVP, he finally wins the Super Bowl. Mahomes, another down year production-wise, doesn't make the playoffs. Are you still going to automatically put Mahomes over Josh Allen if both of those things play out?
18: Yeah. So, no, because I do it under the Brady lens, and not that he's at Brady's level, but Brady missed the playoffs, correct me if I'm wrong, with the Patriots twice. He missed the playoffs in his second year as a starter after they won the Super Bowl, and he missed the playoffs the 1 year he got hurt, where they still had a winning record with Matt Castle, but they didn't make the playoffs. Those are the only 2 years. Only 2 years he didn't make the playoffs. And those are not the only, like, he was hurt a lot of times. And always played through it, and I'm not questioning Mahomes. But, I mean, Brady famously would play through anything, right? So, no, if you don't make the playoffs multiple years here and you're healthy, that's a knock on him, no question. Mark in Pennsylvania, listening on Sirius XM 80. Top 10 list, your reaction to it with the quarterbacks. Good morning, Mark.
1: Hey, good morning. Thank you so much for taking my call. You guys are fantastic. I normally listen to you guys on the way to school during the school year, but then the summer I get to listen to the whole show. So
18: thank you.
1: Fantastic.
18: Appreciate it.
1: Yeah, I'm kind of with Ms. Smallman about just putting Mahomes in there. If you're looking at a body of work, I think Patrick Mahomes, yeah, should probably be number one body of work. But it's each year... Most valuable player, the guy who stepped up, and his team would not have performed that year without his contribution. So I think when you, if you're going to start a ranking each year, who's the most valuable player this year to his team, who's going to be in the future, you've got to switch it up and move it around.
18: Yeah, and the body of work thing is interesting, and thank you for the call and the kind words. The body of work thing is interesting. I guess, Smalls, just from the human element on this, how do we ignore body work? How do I, like, just sit there and, like, just say the body of work is not indicative of what's about to come? Like, how can I just, as a person, how do you do that? Because I think it's impossible. Part of your reasoning for Josh Allen is looking at what he's done, body of work, to be number one, right? We're not,
17: sure. Like,
18: based on that, we could put Mendoza in here in the top 10. Like, oh, we're going to ignore body of work and just go on.
17: Well, he's never taken a snap at the NFL level.
18: Hence ignoring the body of work. There is no body of work. You would never think, like, Arch Manning has the greatest season ever this year at Texas. You're going to put him in the top 10 next year?
17: No.
18: So we have to look at body of work.
17: But I think there's a pretty significant difference between body of work and the season prior when it comes to Patrick Mahomes. He was not a top five quarterback before he got injured last year. Should I defer to him always? Yes, because he has earned it.
18: But you don't.
17: But I don't, because that is not the exercise. When I put together my top five quarterback list, it's based on what I saw last year heading into this year. And while I certainly took into account some of the body of work, because Patrick Mahomes would not have even been top five if that was the case, I couldn't in good conscience, based on what I saw from him before he got injured, rank him over four other guys. I couldn't do it. I mean, some of the reasons that we constantly defer to him, outside of the winning, of course, which is the most important aspect, is explosive plays, the improvisation, things of that nature. That's been down for the past two seasons. I can't ignore that.
18: More likely to win the MVP this year, Mahomes or Allen?
17: Allen.
18: I would say Mahomes. Only because of this. Like, stuff like this.
17: Would pick a different guy in the top five over either of them.
18: And that person would be?
17: Joe Burrow.
18: Joe Burrow MVP.
17: MVP season loading for Joe Burrow.
18: He feels like the only one in the top five, as odd as it sounds, that better have that. It's odd as it sounds.
17: Well, every other guy has it. Either an MVP or a Super Bowl championship. Or both.
18: But he's been talking. 19 LSU, all that. You know what I mean? Like, he's the one that's been talking about how good this year actually could be. We're on Sportsmanlike, presented by Progressive.
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15: 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Along with Michelle Smallman, Evan Cohen with you. This quarterback list has certainly created a lot of drama and a lot of conversation today.
17: We're arguing during the breaks. That's how much drama it's caused.
18: Well, what specifically? What do you think? I feel like the... Okay, let me just give you the list. Sorry. Allen 1, Mahomes 2, Stafford 3, Burrow 4, Lamar 5, Dak Prescott 6, Justin Herbert 7, Drake May 8, Jared Goff 9, Caleb Williams 10. That's the top 10 NFL quarterbacks as ranked by coaches, executives, and scouts that Jeremy Fowler, ESPN.com, compiled. It's available on ESPN.com at UnsportsESPN, where you can find it right there for you on our social media. So what part of this is the most reasonable outrage that you have heard or experienced? Meaning the Mahomes versus Josh Allen feels like what I guess first world problems. It's like, all right, one goes one, the other one goes two.
17: They're
18: like,
17: both excellent.
18: Yeah, Smalls really gave, you know, Mahomes the short end of the stick by putting him 4 or whatever you did on the
17: five,
18: whatever. Okay, these are first world problems, let's say. What's the one that you're like, the fact that this guy is not on the list is so utterly absurd? Which one is it for you?
17: That is not on the list.
18: Yeah, because for me, it's what?
17: Sam Darnold.
18: Okay, why?
17: You're coming off a Super Bowl win where you won double-digit games and your division in an incredibly tough division with the Rams and the 49ers also having double-digit outputs. And this is coming off of a season where you won double-digit games with the Vikings and were incredible for them, again, in a tightly contested division. Across a two-year span, Sam Darnold has been nails. And yet we're still not giving him any respect in saying that he's outside of the top 10. Mind you, anyone, essentially, let me pull up the list here, that was in the 6 to 10 slots, you could make an argument that he deserves to be in there over them. Dak, more accomplished than him. Justin Herbert, more accomplished than him. Drake May, more accomplished than him. Jared Goff, Caleb Williams, same thing. Sam Darnold deserves a little bit more respect. I think he could have snuck into this list.
18: If he didn't win the Super Bowl, would he be on the list in your mind? Or should he be on the list in your mind?
17: If he made it to and didn't win it, yeah.
18: If he lost in the NFC Championship game.
17: Yeah. Justin Herbert hasn't won a playoff game, Evan.
18: I get it. But he's the darling of everybody. You know, that's the other theme. There are some darlings here, I would say. The way that Aaron Rodgers, who is an accomplished darling, but Aaron Rodgers, people forget, like, Aaron Rodgers had a turning point in his career where he went from the darling to, he went from very nice to very evil, as Danhausen says. Mm. He's not actually very evil, but you get what I'm saying. Like, that was the impression of Aaron Rodgers. But I think people actually lose sight of how long the love affair with Aaron Rodgers was going on.
17: Because he was so dynamic.
18: He was so dynamic, but he was so not even in the same stratosphere as Tom Brady or Peyton Manning, and yet everyone wanted to include him there. The darlings right now. Joe Burrow is a darling. Those who do what we do for a living, and who are a lot more accomplished than us in terms of the football acumen, love him.
17: The fact that you're going to put Justin Herbert and Joe Burrow in the same category as darlings is so disrespectful to Joe Burrow, who's been to a Super Bowl and did so getting absolutely mangled. He had no protection and still took the Bengals to the Super Bowl early in his career. I repeat, Justin Herbert has not won a Super Bowl or not even won a playoff game, let alone been to a Super Bowl.
18: Yeah, without looking, my guesstimation is Justin Herbert has led his team to more wins than Joe Burrow has. And I understand people don't like that. It's a team stat and not a QB stat. I get all of that. But I'm just saying, for you to say, oh, I can't put them in the same conversation, I'm putting them in the conversation of have never, no top line of the resume, guys. Right? Here's the way out. Top line of the resume for me, Super Bowl win, MVP. Okay? That's the top line of the resume. You start there. Joe Burrow doesn't have either of those two, is ranked fourth. Dak Prescott doesn't have either of those two, is ranked sixth. Justin Herbert doesn't have either of those two, is ranked seventh. Now, Drake May is a double, second place twice last year in both of those.
17: MVP and Super Bowl.
18: Right? Second place twice, but technically doesn't have either of those two. Jared Goff doesn't have either of those two. Super Bowl appearance, but doesn't have either of those two. Caleb Williams, same thing. And then you look down and you're like, well, wait a minute. Sam Darnold has one of those. Has a Super Bowl. Jalen Hurts has a Super Bowl. I just don't understand how Jalen Hurts is number 17, the 17th best quarterback in the NFL. To me, that is the most egregious because he is the opposite of the darling. You know what he is? Now that I think about it, in just recent news and sports, he's Jaylen Brown. They're the same. It's like for some reason we find reasons that they're not good instead of finding reasons that they actually are good.
17: The Jalen effect.
18: And they both have had like famous breakups with their co-stars. Now one was exited out, the other one is there. But it feels like Jalen Brown and Jalen Hurts right now have that same thing where everyone's trying to find reasons that they're not good and thus they have to break up as a result and we pay attention to who's going to end up better in the breakup.
16: But we have for the Jalen Hurts, and I think he's being completely disrespected, but do we not have proof of everything needs to be perfect around him so that they can get to those heights? Because this is part of it, right? Like last year, offense coordinator was a disaster. What did you see with that team? It was like, you know, he was great with Saquon, and like you actually had a really good offensive coordinator. We've seen it when he hasn't had all the pieces in place that he struggled. And I think that's what these talent evaluators are looking at, that everything has to be perfect for Jalen Hurts to be that guy. And I think you're looking at it as he's won, so like that's all that matters to you. And these are talent evaluators. Their job is all about, you know, I need my quarterback to elevate everyone, and Jalen Hurts doesn't elevate everyone.
17: Everything has to be perfect around him. The guy's had a different offensive coordinator every single year that he has played football at a highly competitive level going back to college. And he's been to two Super Bowls, won a Super Bowl MVP, and outplayed the GOAT in waiting that we always defer to in Patrick Mahomes, not once but twice. He beat the Chiefs going for a three-peat, and he did it handily. What do we mean he's got to have everything perfect around him? The guy has had zero continuity his entire career. Why are we not taking that into account?
18: And based on that, by the way, then Matthew Stafford should be knocked. Because the everything perfect around him became that way when he got to L.A. Wasn't that way in Detroit. Nobody had him probably three overall when he was in Detroit.
17: Well, once he got the coaching, the personnel, and the consistency
18: guess
17: around
18: what?
17: Him.
18: He got better, too. Everyone
17: Super Bowl
18: gets better.
17: MVP, check.
16: It doesn't matter. And if Josiah, if you could throw up that Dan Orlovsky tweet from earlier. Dan Orlovsky literally said that when he was reacting to the list that when we were talking about earlier, that 7 through 15, those QBs, it's all about their spots and what needs to, like, and like their setup and everything else around them, because that's why guys will fluctuate with that. Like, is that not the case?
18: But that's the case with everyone but the guys that are at the top, right? The elite of the elites are the guys that can win with guys that you're like, who are these people as their wide receivers? Guys that we've never heard of.
17: You want to talk about everything being perfect around you and still getting the benefit of the doubt? Exhibit A, Justin Herbert. We're talking now about he's got the right head coach, he's got the right OC. Oh, last year his O-line was banged up, he absorbed all those hits. We're projecting him to do the things that Jalen Hurts has already accomplished.
18: And that's why I'm saying that the Jalen Hurts, Jalen Brown comp is there. Guess what? Last year, Jaylen Brown, nothing was perfect around him. His co-star was basically out for the season. Their entire roster was gutted for salary cap purposes. It drew Holiday Porzingis over the course of time where it's like, all right, we can't actually have these guys. It's too much money and it's not worth it if Jason Tatum's there. You got to figure this out. 50 plus wins later, he's an MVP candidate. Now, they lose in the playoffs, thus got him traded, and we're using analytics as the default for that, which I don't know if that's actually the case. That's what I'm saying. So now things aren't as perfect for Jalen Hurts. And I believe that Jalen Hurts is going to have a great year, and it's ridiculous to have him 17 overall on this list. 17. Jalen Hurts. There are 16 guys that you'd rather either have, whatever metric you want to use. Stats, what, 33 touchdowns last year all in and 8 turnovers all in. Okay, those are the stats for Jalen Hurts. Wins, once again in the playoffs, always in the playoffs, won a Super Bowl, been to a Super Bowl. What else do you want to do? What other start your team with? Okay, so maybe he rubs people the wrong way. Why is that? Because all he cares about is football and an offense run the way in which he thinks he can perform to his best with others. What metric would get us to Jalen Hurts at 17th in the NFL?
17: That's a great question. Because
18: the same one that would get Jaylen Brown, the analytics person that said to Bobby Marks, ESPN front office insider, that he said on NBA radio with Brian Geltzeiler and Sam Mitchell, that Bobby said some basically crazy person said that he would have Jaylen Brown as the seventh best player on a singular team that wasn't the dream team, right?
17: Like, no, singular team.
18: This is insane, some of this stuff. 16 quarterbacks are somehow better than Jalen Hurts.
17: I love the way you phrase that, though, Ev. What metric do we need to see him improve upon that would have talent executives at the coaching level, scouting level, front office level, across the NFL put him in the top 10? What is the metric? What is the number?
18: It's not winning. It's individual. It's the types of throws at different parts of the field to different people not named A.J. Brown that the ball was caught because of him and not the person catching the ball.
19: It's counting stats, I think, too. Like
18: 33 touchdowns, 8 turnovers when you're factoring passing and running.
19: If you look at the rankings for the Eagles' passing offense over the course of Jalen Hurts' career, besides the first year they went to the Super Bowl, they are mostly not in the top half in terms of yards, touchdowns. I think it's just the individual production. If you're not taking into account, obviously, the rushing, which is a huge component of why he's so effective. If it's just like throwing, QB, that type thing that you're looking for, he is individually production-wise lower than some of the other guys. Those are the metrics that probably a lot of those people point to if you're asking that question.
18: Okay, so based on that, if you're going to take a two-year span, the best 2 years of Josh Allen's career, would you say are the last two?
19: Probably the MVP season and maybe a season or two beforehand, but if you're looking for two in a row, yes, it would be the last two.
18: So he had 25 touchdowns, 10 interceptions last year, 28 and 6 the year before. Prior to that, 29 and 18, 35 and 14, 36 and 15, 37 and 10. He had more touchdowns each of the last four seasons than he did prior to the MVP or before the MVP season. So the counting stats may have been better. The most valuable player was one when the counting stats went down, the turnovers went down, and the winning went up. What are we talking about here? What is it that 16 quarterbacks do better than Jalen Hurts? What is it? Because Jalen Hurts now has to start playing more like who exactly? Who is it that Jalen Hurts needs to look at and say, you know, I need to be more like Baker Mayfield, who I think is above him here. I need to be more like Jordan Love and not win as much. I need to be more like Jaden Daniels and not be healthy, unfortunately. I need to be more like Trevor Lawrence, who's I think is great, but is insanely inconsistent. Who do I need to be more like in order to achieve some of the greatness that all of these other guys have achieved? Explain that one to me. We're on Sportsmanlike, presented by Progressive Insurance.
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8: It's your list. Stop pointing at me. You go.
2: You're the one that leads us in.
8: Here's Michelle Smallman with the list that literally the voice guy just said.
2: I was really nervous making this list because the last list I gave top five quarterbacks, you guys yelled at me for hours and then continued yelling at me the next day, even when I wasn't there. I wonder how Jeremy Fowler is feeling today after he puts out his top 10 quarterback rankings. Even though he didn't put together the list.
8: No, he put together the list. It's not his voting.
2: That's what I mean.
8: This is your voting.
2: But I'm saying he's just the vessel, but I'm sure he's still absorbing all of that.
8: Yes, but I just want to be clear. If people are mad right now about the breakout candidates, you can tweet at Michelle Smallman, at Evco Radio. Go ahead.
2: At Evco Radio, too.
8: Well, because you're not going to check it.
2: On Instagram.
8: Yeah.
2: Go ahead. Follow him there, too. All right. Our top five list for breakout candidates for the 2026 NFL season are as follows. Cam Ward, quarterback, Tennessee. I truly believe with Brian Daboll, he is going to take a big step forward in Tennessee. Dallas Turner, checking in at number four. Oh. Linebacker, Minnesota Vikings.
8: Yeah.
2: Jonathan Grenard out in Minnesota. He heads to Philly. I think this opens up a pathway for Dallas Turner and that Brian Flores defense to have a big season.
8: Don't blow right past that one. The Dallas Turner one is an important one. You know he had 8 sacks last year.
2: What are you suggesting?
8: I'm saying maybe you're onto something. Maybe this guy could all of a sudden be the best defender in the NFC.
2: Two things we need to talk about more this season. The Saints and Dallas Turner breaking out.
8: By the way, Javonte and many others back in the studio thought he was a tight end. Not because they didn't know who he was, but because they thought, and this is a great observation. They thought Dallas Turner
2: has a tight end name.
8: Has a great tight end
2: name. He really does.
8: Should he change positions based on his name is a great idea.
9: Now that'd be breakout. If he has a great season at tight end.
8: As a tight end, he leads
9: like
8: the
9: this
8: league.
9: Guy switch Trey positions.
8: McBride or anybody like that. Dallas Turner leads the league in catches as a tight end because Javonte thought his name sounds like a tight end name. I like that.
2: Wait, speaking of dual threats, you know who I was going to put on this list but didn't was Travis Hunter.
8: Boy, you want to talk about a guy who went from talked about to not talked about so quickly?
2: Put him on the list, but I
8: that would have been too interesting. So I'm glad you kept it off and put Dallas Turner on instead.
2: Well, I wanted to make sure I get the list correct. Number three, Ashton Jeanty, who I expect to have a huge season with the Raiders now in this Clint Kubiak offense. Clint Kubiak talking about how everything offensively is going to run through him. He's going to be on the field a lot, kind of the way the 49ers use Christian McCaffrey. Expect a lot from him. Rashid Shaheed, number two, full offseason with Sam Darnold and company in Seattle.
8: And full season, of course. You know, we always say, like, oh, we make too big of a deal of the trade deadline in the NFL, and, like, does it really impact? Look at this guy.
2: I really like what he did in New Orleans. I think with more time with Seattle and so much attention, obviously, and appropriately going to JSN, I think Rashid Shaheed could be really productive this year.
8: Can I just stop you on that for one second?
2: Go ahead.
8: I think it's a good one because I think this year around the trade deadline, we now have to operate under player X who gets traded could, in theory, play a significant role in team Y getting to and winning a Super Bowl because do they win that last year without Rashid Shaheed? He was a huge factor.
2: Mm-hmm. And imagine how much bigger of a factor he could be now, having more rhythm and synchronicity with Sam Darnold in that offense.
8: They win the Super Bowl because the Super Bowl wasn't a difficult task for them, unfortunately, for me as a Patriots fan. But there were moments leading up to it that he played a big role in.
2: And number one, and quite controversially on the list, Justin Herbert, quarterback, Los Angeles Chargers. And people wonder, well, if he's considered to be a top 10 quarterback already. Look at Jeremy Fowler's list. He's firmly planted there at number 7. But he has not finished in the top 5 in the MVP. I'm expecting a top 3 finish from him. He's not won the division. You've got Coach Harbaugh. You've got Mike McDaniel. You've got a healthy offensive line. Why should that be off the table? And if you're winning the division, you certainly should win a playoff game, which he also has not accomplished in his career. So that's the list.
8: It's your point. I want you to make it, though. You think one of the most underrated and untold stories of the NFL the last decade is the collapse by the Chargers to the Jaguars in the playoffs.
2: Yes.
8: Bring that up.
2: Yes. And he never wears it. He never wears it.
8: Who wears the collapse more, Dan Quinn in Atlanta or Justin Herbert with the Chargers? Because neither wear the collapse. Kyle Shanahan wears 28-3 way more than Dan Quinn does.
2: He does wear 28-3. We assign that firmly to Kyle Shanahan, which is crazy. I mean, not that he doesn't deserve some of the blame, but
8: it's not about
2: Dan Quinn doesn't get it. Matt Ryan doesn't get it.
8: Matt Ryan gets it more than Dan Quinn does. I think most people think that Kyle Shanahan was the head coach of that team. Just by default, because you associate it with the collapse in the Super Bowl.
2: Interesting.
8: So, but I'm saying that the people that don't wear the thing that they should wear, I mean, Justin Herbert has that too. And you always bring up, why doesn't he wear that? What were they up, 27-0 or something like that?
2: It's crazy.
8: And they lost the Jaguars, and then Trevor Lawrence is so happy he takes his entire family to Waffle House late in the middle of the night to celebrate that win, if I'm not mistaken, in Jacksonville. So Justin Herbert, let's go back to this. You said a breakout performance would be by definition, top three in the MVP, winning the division, and a playoff win. That would be considered a breakout year for him.
2: Mm-hmm.
8: That feels low. If that is a breakout year, then retroactively, I and many others should apologize for all of the heaping of praise we put on him for the last 6 years, because this type of year would not be sufficient, as I grabbed the top 10 list of the quarterbacks that Jeremy Fowler put out there, would not be sufficient for Josh Allen, would not be sufficient for Patrick Mahomes, would not be sufficient for Matt Stafford. This year, based on the talking that has been done, would not be sufficient for Joe Burrow. Would not be sufficient for Lamar Jackson. Those are your top five quarterbacks, mm-hmm. right? Would you agree with that? Would not yes. be sufficient.
2: No, not for any of them, but they're more accomplished than Justin Herbert.
8: How about this? Would not be sufficient for Drake May.
2: He's been to a Super Bowl.
8: So
2: he was the runner-up in the MVP.
8: Below Justin Herbert on the rankings.
2: I don't understand it.
8: Okay, would this year be sufficient for Jared Goff?
2: Been to a Super Bowl, been to an NFC Championship? No.
8: Would this year be sufficient for Caleb Williams?
2: Okay, I'm glad you brought him up.
8: Mm-hmm.
2: So Caleb Williams was not top three in the MVP, but last year, he takes a team that won 5 games the year before.
8: That he was the quarterback of.
2: Correct. Double-digit wins, wins a division, wins playoff games. And mind you, at home versus your biggest rival. Breakout season for Caleb Williams last year. Fair?
8: Yeah, so that the breakout for Herbert would not be sufficient for Caleb Williams this year.
2: But only because of the MVP portion of it. Caleb did the other two things. He won a division and he won a playoff
8: game. Right, but we're talking about all three. You didn't say
2: that. But I didn't say that for Caleb, because that.

0: You did not say he needs to have one of. It's like, oh, you're at a wedding or whatever. You have a choice of chicken or steak or fish.
1: Because if you're going to be.
0: You're not doing a choice of. You're saying all three. Because so that's not sufficient for Caleb Williams then.
1: Because Caleb's already done two of those three things.
0: So this would not be sufficient.
1: In year two, he's done two of those three things.
0: I'm in agreement. What are you arguing?
1: I don't know. What are we arguing?
0: I'm saying the same thing. I'm saying your bar is so low for a breakout for Justin Herbert that retroactively we should all apologize for the heaping of praise we gave him over the last six or seven years.
2: But just, you're doing that we should all apologize. People have been telling you that you guys...
0: I apologize. Yes, like, that's fine.
1: What do I need to apologize for? I'm leaving this church.
2: Well, no, I know that. That's what I'm saying.
0: No, she's going to apologize too because she said every year, the last 3 years, breakout, breakout. I'm so sick of it. He's the most overhyped quarterback. I'm so sick of it. Well, you're hyping him. You're the overhyper now.
1: I'm hyping him. I just gave you the bar for him to clear.
0: And that shouldn't be that
1: And it's
0: hard.
1: Not a leap. It's just like a little hop.
0: A skip and a jump? 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
13: 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It's on Highway 97, immediately west of the interstate, and down in Burnsville on the Service Road of Life near County Road 42.
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6: 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Hello, Michelle Smallman. Chris Canty out today. Evan Cohen with you. CeCe upset because he put in a bid for the Seahawks, but only at $9.5 billion. They were sold for $9.6 billion.
7: And so close, CeCe.
6: CeCe's a little bummed today. He's like, you know, my 9.5 didn't get in, so I'm on the outside looking in. I can't necessarily come into work today. Here's a tough one for you. Ready? I'm going to give you the choice right now. MVP this year in the NFL. We're going to use the top 10 list.
7: Okay.
6: The top 10 list for Jeremy Fowler, ESPN.com, executive, coaches, scouts, etc., that voted on the top 10 quarterbacks. Those are Josh Allen, Patrick Mahomes, Matthew Stafford, Joe Burrow, Lamar Jackson, Dak Prescott, Justin Herbert, Drake May, Jared Goff, Caleb Williams. Mm-hmm. I'm going to give you a choice. The MVP can either come from that list or the 22 other quarterbacks who are not on that list. 22 other starting quarterbacks. You have to bet a dollar right now as to where the MVP comes from. Because I'll take the ones that are not on that
7: list. You'll take the field?
6: I'll take the field.
7: And I'll take the top 10.
6: With your leader in the clubhouse seemingly being Joe Burrow, it sounds like.
7: Joe Burrow, leader in the clubhouse, number 2 on that list. Don't you think everyone wants to anoint Caleb Williams? He's the darling right now after what he and Ben Johnson did in year two. I don't think they're going to be able to replicate that success because of their strength of schedule and the division being very tough. And some of that fourth quarter magic, I think, may not be there this year for Caleb. The numbers could regress. But if he does it, that narrative is already set up. It's turnkey for him.
6: If Caleb wins the MVP this year, I think, I don't even know if this is legal, possible, whatever. You have to go to the Bronx Zoo with your cheese head and feed it to one of the bears.
7: I'll do it. Because that means likely he won the division again.
6: It's over.
7: That means likely he's won the division again, because usually division leader becomes the MVP. You've won the division twice. Jordan Love has never done it. I'm assuming that means that they go further in the playoffs. And now he's won an MVP. Yeah. I will put it in the calendar. I will do it.
6: Again, I don't know if that's
7: I'll be
6: legal,
7: so mad.
6: Moral, ethical, or even if the Bronx Zoo has bears.
7: Or how about I just bring the cheese head and I don't actually throw it in because I wouldn't want them to eat styrofoam and injure the bears.
6: Right.
7: But hypothetically, I'll pretend to do it.
6: Okay.
7: Or it'll be an offering. I'll just like hold it up as an offering to the bears.
6: 888-SAY-ESPN. 888-729-3776. Number to be a part of the show. Here's the question for you guys to answer. The MVP of the NFL, if it comes from a quarterback this year, which more likely than not is going to, is going to come from the top 10 or off of the top 10. So basically, Allen, Mahomes, Stafford, Burrow, Lamar, Dak, Herbert, May, Goff, Caleb. One of those 10 or one of the other 22. Now, who could be my MVP?
7: That's what I was just going to ask you. Who's
6: Jalen Hurts? Definitively. Why?
7: No AJ Brown.
6: Good team can win the division, can get to the playoffs, can put up numbers, and storyline is there. Why is the storyline there? Because of no AJ Brown. Who else could be that? How about Brock Purdy? Brock Purdy won a lot of people over it last year, including the aforementioned Chris Canty. Again, bummed today, his bid loss for the Seahawks, $9.5 billion. He won a lot of people over last year because of the fact that he didn't have all the weapons, and he still was able to lead his team to wins and be the bus driver for a team. Well, now he gets your guy that you always praise, Smalls, rightfully so, as the most underrated receiver of the last decade in Mike Evans. He gets him. They make good additions on their defense. They're in an possible division. So storyline wise, it's wow, you could maybe finish past the champs, or and you could finish past the MVP and Matthew Stafford. If they win the division, which is not off the board, Brock Purdy's on that list. How about Jaden Daniels coming off of a banged up year last year, obviously? Make all the changes on the coaching staff. I don't love Washington necessarily this year, but I can create the storyline of him winning the MVP. I'll give you a couple of others. Trevor Lawrence, is that impossible? No. First year with Liam Cohen was excellent for him last year. The ups and downs are still there, but maybe
7: but
6: he
7: ended
6: progresses.
7: On an up.
6: Yeah. I mean, you can't praise Cam Ward more than you do. I'm not picking him for MVP, but again, on the board, how about Bo Nix? If he's healthy, they were in the AFC title game last year. He's been in the playoffs each of the first two seasons. There is seemingly is no issue with the relationship between those two. Right, between Sean Payton and Bo Nix, because we had Seth Wickersham on last week, who wrote the huge story about the Broncos, and we said, hey, wait a minute, walk us through that. And he's like, there's nothing I've seen over 15 days embedded with them that would indicate any kind of bad relationship. Like, you spend 15 days with us, you'll see how Smalls and I really hate each other.
7: Yeah, well,
6: right? Like
7: 15 minutes, please.
6: 15 seconds, right?
7: Okay, you want to play this game? Let's play this game.
6: I'm just...
7: No,
6: I haven't
7: this.
6: Even done your guy.
7: Oh, you do.
6: I've left him.
7: Jordan Love.
6: No, because, I left him for you. Go ahead.
7: No, because I want to do this for the top 10. Because
6: that's
7: I picked
6: easy. They're in the top 10 for a reason.
7: Right, but you want to talk about narratives that exist?
6: Yes, go ahead.
7: I just gave you Caleb Williams. Mm-hmm. You replicate your success and then some from last season with a tougher schedule in that division. Turnkey MVP. Everyone is obsessed with Caleb Williams and Ben Johnson. He was the number one overall pick. He was supposed to be the guy. And you do that for the Bears? Two seasons in a row for the Bears, who have been in quarterback purgatory for literally my entire lifetime.
6: Has anybody MVP. Noticed, by the way, I said go ahead with Jordan Love, and she went ahead with Caleb Williams?
7: Well, because I'm the one that's picking the top 10.
6: Sounds like she thinks it's an easier argument for Caleb.
7: No,
6: Jordan
7: just
6: Love.
7: Give me
6: that's
7: a second.
6: That's what I heard.
7: Off down season for the Lions, they come roaring back. No pun intended. Right. I could see the argument for Jared Goff. Drake May, runner-up in the Super Bowl and the MVP last year. People want to give it to him. Justin Herbert, come on. Everyone's dying for Justin Herbert to be the MVP of this league. Dak Prescott
8: wins the division.
7: The numbers have been there. Lamar, every time he has a new offensive coordinator, he's won the MVP. And guess what he's got this year? A new offensive coordinator and Declan Doyle. Joe Burrow, again, it's there. People want to give it to him.
6: This next one's the hardest one, I think.
7: Matthew Stafford?
6: Hardest one narrative-wise.
7: Because he's already done it. It's hard to be back-to-back.
6: And they just added Myles Garrett. So any improvement, even if it's on offense, is going to be credited to Myles Garrett.
7: Actually, unless the numbers are so outrageous comparatively, you're right. That's the toughest one. Mahomes coming off an injury and a down year. You come back, you win the division over the Broncos and over the Chargers. It's there for him. And Josh Allen, too.
6: It's weird, Smalls. The one that is the hardest argument is the one that most recently did it.
7: Because it's very difficult to be back-to-back.
6: By the way, I also didn't mention Sam Darnold.
7: Yeah, what are we doing?
6: I can't see him winning MVP, but do you want to make your case for Jordan Love before we get to calls on this? I know this is not your bet. I'm taking the outside the top 10, you take the inside the top 10.
7: Make the case as to why people would want to...
6: Yeah, narrative
7: the narrative.
6: Yeah.
7: So last year, your season ended after you blew a double-digit lead to the Bears in the playoffs in a game that they were hosting, mind you, because they won the division. Myles Garrett.
6: Micah Parsons.
7: I'm sorry. I was like, why am I saying Myles Garrett?
6: Because I just did. So
7: Micah Parsons is not going to be there to start the season. If Jordan Love is nails to start the season without Myles Garrett.
6: Yeah, that helps.
7: That helps
6: Micah
7: a lot.
6: Parsons, you said it again.
7: Did I say it again? Miles Why Garrett. Do I keep saying?
6: Because we were just talking about Miles Garrett and you keep saying him.
7: Excuse me. You're Micah right. Parsons. My there. Goodness. It's Why can't one. I remember the best player on my own team? Micah yeah. Parsons. But the narrative is there if you do that, coming off of what happened with the Bears last year and without Micah Parsons. See, I got it right this time. That's the storyline there. That's and in an offseason where we thought your head coach was going to get fired. And you essentially come in, you win the division, you have one full season of health and continuity and production. We're not talking Toyota-thon. The narrative is there for Jordan.
6: Yeah, it's a good one. I think the narrative is a little bit easier than I thought. Because in a weird way, not for the winning part, but for the MVP narrative, Micah Parsons not being there helps Jordan Love, because if they end up with a similar record as we would assume if Micah was there, obviously, that helps the MVP.
7: Without Micah or Miles Garrett.
6: Jordan Love does not want Micah to not be there. Let's be clear on that
7: one. Of course.
6: Eric in Virginia, listening on the ESPN app. Someone inside or outside the top 10 for the MVP?
9: There's going to be somebody on the outside of the top 10.
6: Why?
9: I got a feeling it'd be Kyler Murray because...
6: I'm sorry, what did you just say?
9: The top 10, they're not going to be seen to it.
6: You just said Kyler Murray for MVP?
9: Yeah.
6: Of the league or the Vikings?
9: Both.
10: Dallas Turner's the MVP
6: Dallas
10: of the Vikings.
6: Turner's in the mix. I mean,
7: seriously, breakout
6: Wait,
7: season.
6: Wait, make but the case.
7: On. Okay.
6: This is fascinating.
9: Well, he's in a new spot with a better receiving core than what he had his whole time in Arizona, a better coaching staff. Yeah, I give him a chance to go for the MVP. I got a feeling Justin's just going to get off this year.
6: Smalls? Craziest thing you've heard, or maybe he's onto something?
7: Well, we always say Kevin O'Connell's the quarterback whisperer. We know that Kyler, former number one overall pick, has been, he's incredibly athletic. He's dynamic when healthy. He was never able to consistently put it together in Arizona. If he goes to Minnesota, you've got Justin Jefferson, you've got Kevin O'Connell. The Vikings coming off of Sam Darnold and to a lesser degree, of course, Daniel Jones and having a failed J.J. McCarthy season. If Kyler Murray can step in there and with that defense, mind you, they could win a lot of games. The narrative is there for him as well.
6: It's an interesting one. He's got a lot of weapons. Aaron Jones, Jordan Mason, Justin Jefferson, Jordan Addison. Remember, they brought in the guy that I like, Juwan Jennings mm-hmm. from San Francisco. Mm-hmm. T.J. Hockenson. I mean, they got weapons. The problem, in theory, a dark horse candidate for MVP would be Minnesota Vikings quarterback. In practice, I don't believe in Kyler enough. I sure as hell don't believe in J.J. McCarthy, so it's not like I would go with him in that spot. No. It's like if Darnold was back there with those weapons, you'd be like, oh, yeah, he may win the MVP this year. Conceptually, I understand where he's going. I can't go from Kyler kind of being a debatable starter over the last year or so to MVP. But again,
7: you didn't think that about Sam Darnold when you went to Minnesota.
6: That's the problem. That's, you know what? I guess I can't say it's the craziest thing ever.
7: Because we just came up with the entire storyline.
6: These are the kind of things that are happening right now in the NFL. On Sportsmanlike Moments, next, we're on Sportsmanlike, presented by Progressive Insurance.
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19: That was terrible.
20: Was not a great look.
6: All right, Smallsy, we got a bunch today. This first one for unsportsmanlike moments, very inside, but it becomes outside when I finish the story. What the heck am I talking about?
7: Yeah, what are you talking about?
6: NBA salary stuff is so inside, right?
7: Super inside, yes.
6: Super inside, no doubt. Fritz Alcindor Jr. at Fritz Handles tweets out, the New Orleans Pelicans have seemed to make an unforced error. They signed DeAndre Jordan to multiple years. They are unable to apply the 10-year veteran minimum subsidy. This is where they would be responsible for about $2.5 million on the cap sheet, and the NBA would bring Jordan's salary up to $3.9 million. Since this is only eligible on a one-year deal, New Orleans is on the hook for the entire salary for both years. They didn't understand that there was a clause where they didn't have to pay all of this and they didn't have to put it against the cap the way that they normally would. And they signed DeAndre Jordan to a multi-year deal where if they just did 2 one-year deals, they would have saved money and saved cap because they didn't understand the rule. This is remarkable.
7: That's embarrassing.
6: Yeah. I mean, utterly absurd.
7: I feel secondhand embarrassment for them.
6: Yeah. They didn't know the rules of the cap, and they signed a...
7: Doesn't every front office have a cap guy?
6: Like, you're gal, yeah.
7: Yes, I'm just using that.
6: I know,
7: as
6: you
7: like,
6: hate women, obviously.
7: Yeah, clearly I hate women. But isn't there someone on staff?
6: Your reaction is exactly what I wanted from you.
7: Who is required to know the rules of the salary cap?
6: Exactly. Your reaction is why I brought this story up. Like, what? Like, it almost doesn't even feel like it's real. Kind of like what...
7: Imagine having to go in... to the GM.
6: That is the GM.
7: No,
6: it's the owner.
7: Or the owner. But I'm saying if you're the salary cap person.
6: Oops.
7: That is under the GM's umbrella.
6: Right.
7: Where you advise and inform the GM, okay, don't forget about this. This is what we can do. And you have to go to them and face them and then ownership. You've got one job.
6: Now, DeAndre Jordan won Teammate of the Year last year in the NBA. He can really prove that he is that by saying, you know what, let's redo this thing. I'll rip it up and redo this thing if you're even allowed to do that. All right, so on Friday, Shams Charania, ESPN senior NBA reporter, reported that an altercation took place between Miami Heat center/forward Bam Adebayo and his ex-teammate, Tyler Hero, now the Milwaukee Bucks. Unfortunate news, obviously, for me as a Heat fan. I don't want to see those guys beefing, but it was brewing, okay? It was brewing.
7: Some comments were made.
6: Yeah. Well, Bam was in Vegas, as was Tyler, but Bam was photographed with somebody over the weekend that at the Las Vegas Aces game, right after he got into a fight. Picture went around by way of our Mark Spears with Mike Tyson and Bam Adebayo.
7: If you're going to fight, Mike Tyson's a pretty good person to consult.
6: Yes. Now, there was also the jokes around Vegas this weekend. Punches thrown, Bam Adebayo 1, Conor McGregor 0. Thanks, Shefty.
10: Couple kicks thrown.
6: Yeah. And then falling to the ground. This is going to be an interesting one. Michelle Smallman is very critical of this next person, and she's always reading into friend groups and this person, that person. This is right up your alley. Well, Aaron Rodgers' last rodeo kicks off with bonding week. He took a bunch of his friends from the Pittsburgh Steelers kind of into the country and had bonding week.
7: I love this.
6: You love this?
7: Yeah. He's bonding with his guys.
6: Cowboy hats.
7: And what a better place to do it than in the wild, wild west.
6: Okay, so Aaron Rodgers, good teammate now?
7: Bonding with his teammates.
6: You're good with this?
7: Of course I am. You're not?
6: Of course I am. I'm just making sure you are. Because you're very judgmental of, oh, you can't have a wedding with 1,000 people in Madison Square Garden, hypothetically. You right?
7: What does that have to do with Aaron Rodgers?
6: And you're judgmental of the friend groups.
7: That's not a friend group. That's a, what can you do for me? My agent is making me go to this.
10: It's a big friend group. It's an 1,000-person friend group.
7: So many friends, you don't even know them all.
10: They're personally friends with everyone that were there.
7: Here's the thing. When you travel with people, you learn a lot about them. And that's intimate in an important way, especially with your coworkers. Like, I remember earlier in my career when I was a producer, when I was producing Marcello and Canal, we really all bonded together when we went on a football tour. Because you see each other outside of your typical work day, and you're spending quality time together, and you start to understand people on a different level. So I think that team bonding in this way is a very good thing. We're going to go out into the wilderness. We're going to ride some horses, get a little dirty, have some fun, maybe cook over an open fire. I get to know you. You get to know me. We trust each other in a different way. We anticipate each other in a different way. We got some inside jokes going.
19: You know what's funny, Smalls?
7: This is great.
19: As you say that, we do no team bonding on this show when we go on the road. Like, everyone literally goes.
7: Well, who's responsible for that, producer?
19: Not me. Like, you guys just.
7: Excuse me. When I was the producer, when I was the producer, I organized team bonding events for Russillo and Canal.
6: And you did last week.
10: Yeah, I'm going to call out Nuno. He was invited multiple times to a team bonding event last Tuesday in Connecticut.
7: That I organized.
10: Yeah, so don't go off about, when we're in Florida, we got to hang out. All you had to do was drive 30 minutes, Nuno.
7: Hold on. Evan, every summer.
10: Yeah.
7: Generously hosts and invites us into his home for the ECHC. No one on this staff does team bonding better than Evan Cohen. I organized pedicures for everyone in Vegas East last week.
19: Yeah, that I'm jealous because
7: you were invited.
10: You could have come to that too.
7: You were invited. Cam invited us all to trivia, which the majority of us went to.
10: And they played great.
6: Javonte invited us all to Detroit for the draft, and we went, where he's from.
7: Shout out to Javonte.
6: He wasn't there, but we all went to Michigan for the draft.
10: Yeah, you guys had a great time.
7: No doubt. CeCe invited us to his baby shower.
6: Yeah. Yeah.
7: Nuno, what have you done?
10: I think you're the only one that doesn't do team bonding, Nuno.
19: No. Hold on. CeCe invited y'all to the baby shower.
10: He should not invite us.
19: Not the rest of everyone.
7: Well, you guys don't live in New York City.
19: Yes. And he still expected a gift.
7: You would have been invited had you lived here.
6: And Smalls and I have traveled many of times where we've actually gotten to know each other's friends, believe it or not.
7: Correct. Evan's met my best girlfriend from college and her family.
6: And we got that. I did a great job waiting for the ride scenario. I did a good job with that.
7: The kids were getting a little tired. They were
6: very
7: troopers during the game.
6: Those little kids having to walk around Madison, Wisconsin after a huge win against what would they play with Badgers that night?
7: It was embarrassing.
6: Against Illinois.
7: That was
6: a wild scene. And I'm like, well, Smalls' friends, little kids, should not be walking around here.
7: Very sweet of Evan.
6: And so you met a lot of my friends in Florida.
7: I did.
6: So really, what you just did, or what he just did, was out
7: it's
6: himself.
19: All I'm saying is we went to San Francisco for Radio Row for the Super Bowl, got no invite to do anything.
7: You should be the one inviting us.
6: Rob and I saw you on the way home.
19: Yeah, saw me on the way home that you guys went to an ESPN podcast event.
6: Do you not work for ESPN?
19: Again, I got no invite. The only person I hung out with outside was Rob. We went to lunch the first day we got there.
7: Was it a Schefter lab on a can?
10: No, it's just so funny. It's so
6: Rob
10: hypocritical.
6: Rob and Nuno at lunch, just the two of them, is what he's probably like. Yeah,
10: what are you guys chatting about?
7: Yeah, what'd you guys talk about? Probably Evan.
19: No. Don't you worry about that.
7: Oh, whoa. That means girls.
10: Ladies.
7: The ladies.
6: Anyway, can we put up the Orlovsky tweet quickly? Because this is a great one from Dan Orlovsky. We'll finish with this, our ESPN NFL analyst. He asked about food, of course. Basically, if you can only have one, pizza or chicken cutlet? Pizza, right?
7: Are they standalone? Like the chicken cutlet doesn't come with anything else?
6: Well, that's the problem. He didn't say chicken parm.
7: That's
6: or
7: what
6: he
7: I'm
6: didn't
7: curious.
6: Say chicken
10: yeah, but with
7: no
10: Dan,
7: spada. No
10: with
7: sauce,
10: Dan, you know
7: no
10: it's
7: mozzarella.
10: Plain.
7: Like,
6: yeah,
7: what are
6: I mean,
7: we doing?
6: If it was chicken piccata or marsala or something like that, parm. It's pizza. That's the answer.
7: I don't know.
6: We're on to Tuesday.
7: Good cutlet
6: hits.
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14: 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Randy, you ever go through that? Hey, babe, where do you want to go to dinner tonight? What do you feel like eating?
10: Yeah, and it always feels like a trap. It's like, I don't know. Where do you want to, like, I mean, you and I have been single on the market, and it's always like the most attractive thing is a man with a plan.
14: Yep.
10: You know what I mean? Until that plan is like, hey, we're going to sushi tonight. And it's like,
14: I've learned,
10: I don't know.
14: Are there any dietary restrictions that I need to know about? Is there anything you don't like?
10: What are you, a waiter? Yes. Any food allergies I need to know about?
14: Well, right now I'm allergic to waiting on LeBron James, figuring out where the hell he's going to play basketball next year.
10: Look at the segue by you.
14: It's not my first rodeo, you know. Nonetheless, June 30th, LeBron James informs the Lakers he wouldn't resign. He's going to play somewhere else. I'd look at the calendar right now. It's 2 weeks later, and we still don't have an answer from LeBron here at this point in time. His agent, Rich Paul of Clutch Sports, said, quote, that LeBron is not chasing a ring. Quote, there's nothing to chase. At 41 years old, he's going to head his 24th season in the NBA. He's a four-time champ, obviously. And, you know, I would scoff at the idea that there's nothing to chase. Maybe chase isn't the right word, but we all understand LeBron will sort of tip his hand in his priorities depending on where he goes. Because if a ring is at the top of the priority list, it's Philadelphia. If it's not at the top of the priority list, it's either Cleveland or Miami. I mean, Philadelphia clearly at this point, objectively, and again, they haven't bounced the basketball yet in anger towards the season. We don't know that, but at least on paper, Philadelphia is the option that presents the best and the easiest path to getting back to the Eastern Conference Finals and then the NBA Finals.
10: So I was thinking about LeBron. I'm coming off of a week of being in San Diego. I was taking, you know, some time to be with my dad, to be with family, all sorts of fun stuff. My dad is 0-for-3 in marriage. He is back with his first wife. He's 82 years old. He's been back with her for 23 years, I think.
14: Never forget your first love, Randy.
10: Well, that's just it. Like, I was kind of unplugged from sports, but the LeBron thing, especially being in Southern California, was everywhere. It remains everywhere. We had it in our show today on Sports Center AM. And I was thinking about my dad because if you think about it, LeBron is now going through his third team divorce, right? Like, he's been with three teams. He's won titles with all three teams. So I believe the whole there's no ring to be chased here, that LeBron has been there, done that, won that. So then it's about where are you the most comfortable? And my dad, I think, was always meant to be with his first wife. They're a great match. And I thought about that with regard to LeBron. Going back to Cleveland makes too much sense for it not to be the outcome. I don't see him going back to Miami. I don't see him going back to his second wife, right? Like, I don't see him going to play with Giannis and Bam. I don't know that basketball-wise that works. The best basketball fit, or the basketball fit that I think would scratch his basketball nerd itch, is to go to Golden State and play with Steph. I think he's always wanted to. I think they buried the hatchet after 2016 and the Halloween party and the cookies and the thing where he had to step over Steph Curry's dead body just to enter the party. Like, I think they've squashed that. I think enough time has passed. But I think if you're going for comfort, which retirees do, okay, because that's what LeBron is. He is a very, very soon-to-be retiree. I think you go for comfort. And usually warm weather, but he's waving goodbye to that by leaving L.A. To me, it just screams Cleveland, man. The one, you know, ESPN.com has this, like, has this article where, oh, here are the top six candidates to land LeBron, and here's what they could offer. And the Nuggets and the Timberwolves are on that list. I mean, more economically than anything else, but I think we can rule them out. I think it is a four-horse race. And to me, the comfort aspect of it, the familiarity and the coming home, points to Cleveland, man.
14: It may be a four-horse race, but in that case, I would say Olden State is picking up the rear.
10: Okay.
14: You know, it is it's Secretariat and Sham at the outset and everybody else behind them, so to speak, if you get the reference there, if you're not too... old or not too young, rather, to get that reference. But the point simply is, unless he's bringing somebody else to Cleveland with him, if the rumors are true about Draymond Green possibly joining him in Cleveland, that may up their ability a little bit more to have a path to the East. But, you know, Philadelphia, to me, still seems like the one that makes the most basketball sense. And that goes just beyond, look, because in reality, LeBron fits everywhere, right? Like, he's not a bad fit offensively in any scheme where he is. Put the ball in his hand and everybody figures it out.
10: Right.
14: And, you know, with Philadelphia, there's a clear spot for him to sit, you know, out on the wing at the four, whatever it may be. But I also think that, you know, in Philadelphia, the one thing that has, you know, held him back the last couple of years, particularly last year with Luka, was defense. Well, guess what? He doesn't have to expend any defensive energy in Philadelphia because everybody else is doing it for him. You know, if you go to Cleveland with James Harden and that crew, which was not great defensively last year, which got mauled by the Knicks because of lack of defense throughout the playoffs, LeBron expends an awful lot of energy on the defensive end in Cleveland that he doesn't have to do in Philadelphia. And if you're talking about a 41-year-old guy who's got to manage his minutes, manage his games, manage his season, the idea that you're with a whole younger crew of people who routinely play defense and have done so for years now in Philadelphia, especially under Nick Nurse as a head coach who prioritizes it, guess what? That's more legs LeBron has in the fourth quarter to help win games offensively.
10: Yeah, and, you know, Jay LeBron plays great defense. Maxey plays great defense.
14: Yep.
10: Embiid doesn't play enough. One thing that I thought LeBron got frustrated with in Los Angeles was the fact that he was the oldest guy on the team and he was the most available, largely the most durable, that Luka was missing time, obviously Austin Reeves as well. But it was also this, like, you're playing with like half a center. I mean, all due respect to DeAndre Ayton, I think the rumors, it was, and the rumors out of Los Angeles was, okay, yeah, LeBron wanted a center, but not any center, you know? And right. So I don't think it's a coincidence that some of the finalists, if you want to call them that, of the six, I mean, you got Denver with Jokic, you got Philadelphia with Embiid, you got 2 7-footers in Cleveland, although I think they might move one of them, either Jared Allen or Evan Mobley, to make room for LeBron, both basketball-wise and economically. Like, he wants a rim protector so he doesn't have to be that guy. Like, the guy who chased down Andre Iguodala 10 years ago, he's not walking through that door ever again. So, yeah, you're right. He wants a basketball fit that works, that saves his legs for the fourth quarter. But, you know, I also point to the fact that, you know, I believe if we're going to believe anybody, we believe Rich Paul. And for Rich to say he's not chasing the ring, but then to say that the focus is on, in part, competitiveness and having a chance to compete in late April and May, what do you, you know, if you're not chasing a ring, why do you care? You know, like, why do you care how competitive you are in April and May? No, this is a champion. Yes, he's not Joe Montana. He's not, you know, somebody who's just changing colors to prove he still got it. Like, he's operating at a very high level. And I think probably Montana did in Kansas City too. But you know what? Like, I think a ring is absolutely in the equation for him. Maybe it's not the primary thing the last time around, the decision, 2010, heading for Miami because he didn't have one and he was going to a ready-made situation.
14: Well, look, if he goes back to Cleveland, obviously we know that there's an emotional fit there as well as a basketball fit. Kenny Atkinson, the Cavs head coach, who still analytically believes they beat the Knicks on SiriusXM radio, spoke about where they are, the Cavaliers and LeBron.
0: Listen, this is an exciting time for us, right? Like we're in the mix for the greatest player of all time.
3: That guy.
0: My personal opinion. So it's exciting, right? Like, man, we're I think you're nervous, but we understand how it is. You know, he's obviously has earned that right to take his time. Obviously, family plays a big part of it. But I know the state of Ohio, man. There's something special there.
14: Well, I don't know if you want to read between the lines there, but it seems, at least if you would like to part and parcel some of the words, he feels like he's coming back home.
4: Sounds like Michael Jordan's coming back to me.
10: Yeah. you hear him go, that guy. Here's the thing. I don't know that LeBron, if he were picking a head coach, I don't think Kenny Atkinson would be in his top five. I think that's safe to say, and it's not for the analytic comment or anything that he may have said in the New York Knicks series or after the New York Knicks series.
14: It was a really bad comment, Randy.
10: Atkinson had a bad playoffs, man. It was a horrible comment, but he had a horrible playoffs.
14: You could say that stuff privately. You don't say it publicly.
10: You're absolutely right. The decision making is fresh in my mind. And it's not to put an asterisk on the Knicks run by any means, but the decision-making of leaving James Harden out there to just get absolutely hunted over and over again by the Knicks. A lot of the problems were Harden-related, and Atkinson's blind faith in a withering asset, in a fading star. LeBron is fading by age, sure, but not by basketball intelligence. And I guess you could say the same about Harden. But I don't think Atkinson is the last page in the recruitment folder that the Cavaliers are trying to send out there to LeBron. Like if going back to that, did you watch any of Entourage, or maybe it was Entourage the movie?
14: Yes.
10: I can't remember which one it was, but where Vinny is agent shopping and makes Ari like basically audition, pitch him and audition for him again, recruit me. And Ari's pitch is just like everybody else's. It's a slideshow and it's basic and it shows Fortune 500 companies. And Vince is like, okay, cool, man, I'm out. Like I was willing to give you a chance. You had the inside track, but you're just like everybody else. Atkinson is the last slide in that presentation. Okay. Like the Cavaliers almost have to go out of their way, I think, in recruiting LeBron to not emphasize their coaching. Because that would be the weakest part of that portfolio, because Atkinson was outcoached so thoroughly, really in both series. They beat the Raptors in spite of Kenny Atkinson. So I think it's adorable that Atkinson is out here lauding the potential of his team to land LeBron, but it would be in spite of Atkinson and not because of him.
14: Yeah, no, I mean, look, I tend to agree that he might not be the most alluring, which, again, when you talk about the coaches that are available and all this, I mean, yes, Steve Kerr. Playing for Steve Kerr is easy, right?
10: Yeah.
14: It doesn't seem like it's difficult at all in any size, way, shape, or form. Same thing with Spo. Obviously, he's played with Spo before, so he knows exactly what that feels like. But of every other team, Nick Nurse feels like the most, especially since he has a championship in his pocket, the coach the most that LeBron would have the easiest time with at this point in time. And I think the other question here is, do we really believe what Rich Paul is saying when it comes to LeBron is or is not ring chasing? I mean, the term chasing doesn't necessarily need to apply. It doesn't. Chasing a ring is for somebody who's never gotten one. Does he want one more? The answer is yes. Of course he does.
10: Yeah.
14: And it's not that LeBron's legacy can be taken down a notch here. It can't. But win a title, be the first player ever to win a title in four different teams, that's an elevator. That's something that brings your status up. So I don't agree that he's not ring chasing. I think he's still trying to win. And I think LeBron truly believes wherever he goes, they have a great chance to win a ring. I don't necessarily believe that, but LeBron can. I mean, that's the reality of it.
10: That's the elevator, though. He is the elevator. And I think he's not out there to sell tickets and sign autographs and kiss babies. He wants to still win. I think I think the locker room, I think the chemistry, I think the idea of coming together for a common goal appeals to guys like that. I mean, dude, you're still out there playing baseball. You yourself are playing in a men's league because you like to win. You love the game still, and you like to win. And I think that's something that doesn't go away with age, even as, you know, ability, peak athleticism, at least for LeBron, not for you, does tend to fade a little bit with age.
14: Yeah, peak athleticism, still hanging on. 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Up next, we'll ask our guests about a timeline for LeBron and the action on the pitch. 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
3: 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See if our next guest can give us any insight on where LeBron will play. Let's welcome in Frank Isola of PTI and Around the Horn fame, also SiriusXM NBA host. Frank, welcome. Rich Paul says LeBron isn't chasing a ring, but I would argue he's still in the market for one, and I feel like if he wants to get a ring in year one, the best place is for that Philadelphia. Other places are more for a retirement lap. What say you?
4: Yeah, I mean, I think the best chance would be either San Antonio or the Knicks, and I think it'd be a lot more of a feeding frenzy if the Knicks hadn't won the championship, because even Rich Paul said, you know, the Knicks winning kind of takes him out of the equation for New York, because, you know, think about that. If the Knicks hadn't won, LeBron goes there, what is on his resume? He could have been the guy that ended what would have been a 54-year championship drought. I just think any team he goes to, you know, you think of the top contenders, Miami, Philadelphia, Cleveland. I think any of those teams in the East, if you had a player like LeBron James, he's going to make you a lot better, and he's going to make you a contender, which says a lot about him. The fact that he's 41 years old and he still has that much of an impact.
5: It was interesting to me, Frank, seeing Rich Paul's statement and in part saying that it is about being competitive in April and May. And so my point would be, okay, what's the purpose in being competitive that late in the season if the goal is not to win a title? And I don't fault LeBron for winning a title, and I understand the distinction between ring chasing and just wanting to be part of a winning culture, but why would it be a bad thing for LeBron to want to go somewhere that's ready-made to win again?
4: Hey, Randy, I agree with you. And, you know, it's interesting. If you look at the first time he ever got to the finals with that Cleveland team, yeah, and that wasn't a great team by any stretch of imagination. The second-best teammate, was it Larry Hughes or was it Jonas Ogauskas? This is how long ago
5: right. We're
4: talking. And that's always kind of like held against him when people talk about his record in the finals. That's a negative that he went to the finals with that team. So if he were to, say, join the Spurs or the Knicks and they win the championship, that would give him five rings, correct?
5: Yeah.
4: So I actually think him going to the finals with that first Cleveland team is more impressive, even though he has another ring. I don't think there's anything wrong with that. He should want to go to a really good team that has a chance to win. That's why I think if it's the Warriors, I kind of think it's a little bit more of a lifestyle thing. That doesn't mean that they can't win. But in the Western Conference, with that team, you have so many older players. It's not going to be easy. I just wonder if he wants to hang around with, you know, Steph Curry, Draymond Green. Guys are around his age. They could play golf together. They'll be in the locker room together, the team bus together. But any team that, you know, any of those teams that he's talking about in the East, I think that's all about kind of protecting his legacy because they don't want to make it sound like he's ring chasing. I don't know. Well, what's wrong with that? Any team that he goes to, he's going to help. And if the team that he's on wins a championship, you know he's going to have a big role. And at 41, it's different. It's not like when he first went to Miami, he was at Bosch and Dwayne Wade, and Dwayne Wade had won a championship before. I don't have a problem if he decides at the age of 41 to go ring chase. I think everyone would put it into perspective. It'd be treated a little bit different than any other title he's won.
5: Mm-hmm.
4: And again, times when he's lost, like that first year in Cleveland was impressive, and now all these years later, somehow held against him. I don't understand.
3: Frank Isola, SiriusXM NBA host, joining us here on ESPN Radio, the ESPN app. The other massive moves of the offseason here, Jaylen Brown, obviously in Philly, Giannis in Miami, Kawhi Leonard trade on hold. Is he going to go back to Toronto or not? We'll see what the NBA actually decides here once they finish the investigation. But of those trades, which one do you think will have the biggest impact?
4: I think it will be Jaylen Brown, and I think he's going to have a lot to prove, as will Giannis, because Giannis is, you know, really hasn't done much the last couple of years. In fact, the last 10 playoff games that he

0: with, you know, if you have Tyrese Maxey and you have Jaylen Brown, VGS coming, if they were to get LeBron, that's legit. I just think that Jaylen Brown feels like he's going to want to prove something to a lot of people, even after he had, for me, a tremendous season with Boston.
1: Frank Isola, I want to get to one of your first loves as a member of the Maryland soccer team back in your day. I want to ask you about one half of the Final Four that's left in the World Cup. It's the second half, right? The one that we're going to see later in the week, Argentina taking on England. I'm wondering if you are having some trepidation, as I am, with the defending champs basically playing with their food, Messi and company. Do they still have enough magic left, or is it finally coming home and it's England's time?
0: You know, it's funny. I did compare, like, you know, if you go back to the 04 Olympics, and I covered that, and I was there when Argentina, the basketball team, led by Ginobili, beat the U.S., which we had a lot of young guys. But the one thing about those guys from Argentina, they're just such tough competitors. They're like pit bulls. And it's the same thing with this team. Now, Messi is, you know, the all-time great player and a finesse player, but they got some guys that are just vicious on that team in a good way. And they got a lot of fight to them. I mean, they were down 2-0 to Egypt, and they scored the 3 goals in 12 minutes and were able to escape. But to your point, I kind of feel like they're hanging on by a thread. And England having that great win in Mexico City, that's the best win of the tournament thus far. It was a knockout game. They had to go into Mexico City in the high altitude, and the fact that Mexico had been playing really well, and England just seems to be on a roll. And they caught a couple of breaks. I'm sure you guys have talked about the ball hitting the cable wire against Norway. I don't know how they don't call that goal back.
1: Seriously.
0: So England just seems to have something good going for them. The problem is on the other side of the bracket, you got the two best teams in the tournament. So whoever wins Argentina, England is going to have to, their toughest game is going to come in the final.
2: When you, Randy, when you asked Frank about his first love, I thought you meant chicken parm, because that's where my head went immediately. But Frank,
0: mine is eggplant parm.
2: Oh, okay. And listen, very, very well done as well. France and Spain. Everyone believes, you know, France to be the best team in this tournament, and they have been the entire time. Spain's probably number two, but chasing. I actually like Spain here. I think that, you know, they could pull off the upset here. How do you break down this match between the two powerhouses?
0: I mean, you know, the one thing about France, they have so much talent. Like, the guys that they bring off the bench, the guys that don't even play would be stars for other countries. You know, France really hasn't been tested yet. I did go to the game against Paraguay. Paraguay just sat back and was hoping to get to penalty kicks. Morocco was not going to have any chance to beat them. So they've been, I think they've been the most dominant team, even though Spain finally gave up a goal the other day against Belgium. Spain is so good at keeping the ball, which is important against a team like France, because if they don't have it, they're not going to be able to score. I just have a feeling France is going to find a way to win. It's going to take like a big-time effort, and that could obviously be a game that ends up going to 120 minutes if it's tied at the end of regulation, but they're just so good. And Mbappe, and it's weird, Mbappe plays much better for his national team than he does for his club team. You know, he was at Paris Saint-Germain, he had Neymar and Lionel Messi on the team, and they didn't win the Champions League. And since he's been at Real Madrid, you know, they haven't won. It just works for him for whatever reason when he plays for his national team. He's been incredible in the tournament. I'm going to be rooting for Spain. I just find it hard to believe that France is going to lose. They're just too good.
2: He is Frank Isola, SiriusXM NBA host and World Cup aficionado. Frank, thanks for the time this morning. We appreciate it.
0: Thanks, guys. Keep up the good work.
2: All right. World Cup continues as France takes on Spain tomorrow, 3 o'clock Eastern in Texas. 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Oh, it's that time of year, Randy Scott. We are list abound. We have our ESPN Rank'em series.
1: Let's go.
2: And ESPN has put out their column of execs, coaches, and scouts ranking the top NFL quarterbacks for 2026. Well, isn't that special? Before we get started here, I'll wait.
1: No, take your victory lap. Come
2: on. I want to take the victory lap first, but maybe I'll save the name, the calling out the names of people who excoriated me years ago for telling everybody then that Josh Allen was the best quarterback in the league. Now you've all come around to Zeno's side. Now I'm not so crazy, am I? Now it's not so hot takey, is it? No. What you're not doing is giving me credit for being right first, okay? That's the problem. That's why I'm upset.
1: I'm not

0: trying to rain on your victory parade here. Okay, I'm not. It feels like a why would people argue it? Why would people like objectively put Patrick Mahomes after the last, not just last season, two seasons? Okay, this is not an injury reflection. This is like a yards per completion, yards per attempt, like assessment here. Like, why would he be number
1: touchdown
0: one?
1: To interception yes. ratio, all of it, quarterback rating, yeah. all of it. I mean, there is a reason why he's no longer number one, and Josh is. And so here are the top 10 real quick of quarterbacks that are ranked, again, by executives, coaches, and scouts. Caleb Williams of the Bears at 10. Last year, he was unranked. Jared Goff of the Lions, last year, he was number 9. It's where he is again. Drake May, the Patriots, last year, unranked. He's in at 8. Justin Herbert at number 7, also number 7 last year. Dak Prescott, last year, unranked, now all the way up to number 6. Lamar Jackson last year at 4, this year at 5. Joe Burrow last year at 3, this year at 4. Matt Stafford last year at 6. The MVP moves all the way up to number 3. Patrick Mahomes last year at number 1. He's number 2. And then last year, number 2, Josh Allen is now number 1.
0: I respect the list very much. I was surprised to see Drake May so definitively upon it. Like, I know he was the MVP runner-up, but this also feels like a projection and not just a current state of, you know, play and ability and where people are right now. I think Matthew Stafford will continue to operate at a top five level. I don't know that we're going to see that from Drake May. I think the schedule is so stacked against them because guess what? You're finally playing a first place schedule. Last season, the schedule wasn't only a last place team schedule. It was also full of injury, like, I don't want to say concern. No, it wasn't concerns. It was injury, like, loopholes. Like, the Patriots absolutely were fortunate with breaks that went their way. I'm not saying they were lucky. I'm not. I'm also not saying that they're definitively going back to the AFC Championship game this year. If anything, I think they're really going to fight for a playoff spot this year. And I think we're going to see Drake May's play take a step back as a result of that elevated level of competition. So for me, looking at it, the number 8 spot this time around next year, very much up for grabs.
1: Yeah, look, again, and for the record, you know, my quarterback ranking list top 5 was Burrow, Stafford, May, Jackson, Allen. But again, I based that list off of production for 2026.
0: Okay.
1: And play and production in 2026, not anything of the past. And look, I think Drake May still, with better weapons, will be very effective. I do agree with you. It's going to be harder for him to be effective because guess what? Everybody around the league now has 17-plus games of Drake May, and they all know what he is and what he's about and everything like that. So from that standpoint, I think it's not going to be anywhere near as easy for him. But I will add this much, too. I think when you look at the rest of this list, Dak Prescott being there doesn't surprise me. He was right on the outside for me as well. Justin Herbert's going to be an interesting case study because if you watch Jim Harbaugh over the years when he's taken over a program, how he has brought the offense along in year one, year two, year three to what they are, it's always been progressive. It's always been very run heavy the first year. You know, keep the quarterback, keep the team out of trouble, don't turn the ball over, live to punt for another day. And then it starts to slowly open up. You bring in Mike McDaniels now, who, you know, still offensively can call plays and has a pretty good system. I wonder how the marrying of those two minds are going to work here and what it's going to turn into. How much will they still be run heavy in Los Angeles, or will they open it up the way we're used to seeing Mike McDaniel's offense do it? So I think that's an interesting case to see how that goes. I think we all know everybody else in the top five deserves to be there. And again, Mahomes for me, much like it was written up in the column, you know, this was quoting one defensive NFL coach, quote, Mahomes struggled even before the injury last year, held on to the ball too long, forced throws when it wasn't necessary, still has a tendency to chase the big play instead of keeping the offense on schedule. You know, he goes, if they don't have him, though, they only win 3 games last year, tops. Like, that's what he brings. I certainly understand that. But the state of decline of Patrick Mahomes is temporary. I'm not sitting here telling you it's permanent, but we've had 3 straight years of decline, and we've had 3 straight years of a supporting cast that is lesser. Oh, by the way, Randy, and putting it in my ranking, at least looking at production, what do you think Kenneth Walker is there for? To save Patrick Mahomes from throwing 40 times a game? To save him from having to drop back all that much and put himself in harm's way? Kenneth Walker is there to stabilize the offense and hand the ball off. That's great. You or I could do that. You don't need Patrick Mahomes to do that. So, yes, I think his numbers will slowly take a hit this year, not only coming off the injury, but they'll run the ball a lot more.
0: They will. They will. I you mentioning the supporting cast and it being subpar for a couple of seasons now. It's funny because it wasn't long ago that he won his third Super Bowl. And he threw touchdown. I mean, we're talking about touchdown passes to Mecole Hardman. You know, like these are not Travis.
1: Household names.
0: Yeah, Travis Kelce is for sure, and he certainly benefited from Mahomes. But the same could be said in reverse because Kelce was a bona fide star before Mahomes got that starting gig. And everyone's aging. Everyone in Mahomes himself, but certainly Kelce. And so I think Walker's going to be a massive part of the offense. So I could see the numbers for Mahomes, maybe the touchdown interception ratio being better. But also, you never want to have the guy fresh off of the injury. You want to have him the year after. So if he's even available in week one, after tearing his ACL in December, who knows what version of him we're going to get. All the more reason to protect him, all the more reason for Kenneth Walker to be the one to take it. Where I want to look also is the honorable mentions and those who weren't even in that group, because there's talent there. And for me, I have a hard time leaving Sam Darnold out of the top 10. I would have put Sam Darnold in there ahead of Caleb Williams.
1: Yeah, I would agree. I think that's fair.
0: Yeah.
1: Some of that is the postseason run and winning the Super Bowl. Like, if they get knocked out in the second round of the playoffs, are we having this conversation? Probably not.
0: Well, yeah, but that's kind of what the Bears did. So why does one benefit from a shorter playoff run than the other?
1: I personally think Caleb Williams probably gets a little too much love for not having a lot of production or concrete data points to back up where he is. I think there's an overvaluing of him as the number one overall draft pick.
0: Yeah.
1: There's probably a little bit of overvaluing of Ben Johnson as well. Granted, he was great. The two of them were great together in year one. Certainly made a difference. But my God, let's actually put some factual. The amount of luck the Bears had in winning games, the amount of gifts that they got from bad teams, the Giants, the Bengals last year, the Raiders, these were gifts given back to them in wins that they would not have gotten had they played anything resembling a competent team.
0: Okay.
1: So let's not rush. I mean, the Bears are candidate number one for regression this year.
0: I think I think the Patriots are.
1: Both of them are, because they both won a ton of close games last year that won't repeat itself this year.
0: I think everything you just said about like you said, getting lucky, having breaks, the schedule broke, getting gifts. I mean, the Raiders beat the Patriots last year, but I think the Patriots fit that mold. And then what you said about getting a lot of love, getting a lot of hype without necessarily having the data points to back it up, that's Justin Herbert as well. So I do allow for the human element in this to identify talent and know that maybe somebody's held back by their system. Maybe someone's held back by their personnel. There is an element of viewing these quarterbacks in a vacuum that has to go into this, because there are guys who are held back by everything, by scheme, by coaching staff, all of it. And that's, I think, why Herbert gets the bump. I think it's why Caleb Williams gets the bump. But I truly believe Sam Darnold has proven now in both Minnesota and Seattle that he can win in different systems. It took him longer to get there, but same with the guy at the top of the list. Josh Allen used to be a turnover machine. Guys can grow into these positions.
1: To your point about the honorable mentions, in a vacuum could help or hurt you, because a guy like Brock Purdy in a vacuum, nobody's putting anywhere near this list.
0: Yeah.
1: But because he is in San Francisco with Kyle Shanahan, it's a much more viable option. But the other honorable mentions, Sam Darnold, Jaden Daniels, Jordan Love, Brock Purdy, Baker Mayfield, Trevor Lawrence, Jalen Hurts. Listen, I probably, would have Jalen Hurts in my top 10, probably at 9 or 10, and Baker Mayfield as well. I mean, at this point, you can't deny Baker's production. The guy just flat out produces. I mean, I don't think when it comes to, again, under my scale of looking at production going into 2026, it's one of those things where it's like he's still going to produce and put up numbers.
0: He is. It's going to be interesting seeing him without Mike Evans. I think that's why maybe Brock Purdy gets a bump, although why do you put a guy with soft tissue injury history next to that substation out in San Francisco? I don't know how that's going to work out. We'll see. Or San Clemente or whatever. Where do they? I forget where they play. But
1: Santa Clara.
0: Thank you. But I just went full Californian on you. I was like, I'll go down to San Clemente. I was taking the 5, and I almost got a sideswipe getting on 52. That happened when I was in San Diego. But you're right. The system, I think, certainly helps. And if what this is about is production, then Baker Mayfield, it is a put up or shut up year. The same for Drake May. Like, okay, you didn't have a great receiving core last year. Here's A.J. Brown. There are no excuses. Jalen Hurts, you had a bad year, maybe because of your relationship with A.J. Brown. Now he's gone. There are no excuses. Like, there are years here. You have Lamar Jackson at 5, and there's a quote from a scout or a league exec who says this is essentially a contract year for him. Like, there are some guys who are truly in prove-it mode this season, and it's just very interesting to see where they fall.
1: We want to hear from you, 888-SAY-ESPN, 888-729-3776. What do you make of the top 10 QB list? What would you change? Who should be on? Who should be off? Your call's coming up next. It's ESPN Radio and the ESPN app.
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0: Bill's, or ESPN's rather, top 10 quarterback list is out. Executives, coaches, scouts rank the top 10 quarterbacks in the NFL. It's ESPN Radio, the ESPN app, Sirius XM Channel 80. I'm Mark Zeno. He's Randy Scott. 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The phone number, we want to hear from you guys. But before we do, Randy, I just would like to point out, I was a wee lad several years ago. I was in my infancy here at ESPN, barely even a year with the company, and asked to put together a quarterback rank 'em list, top five quarterbacks in the NFL. And 3 years ago, I had Josh Allen at the top of that list. And to my chagrin, many of, at the time, people I thought I would consider colleagues, clearly not, had excoriated me publicly. They had ridiculed me. They had mocked me. They had called me names, things you shouldn't say to children. They said out loud about me. Yes, I'm talking to you, Jeff Darlington, you, Harry Douglas, you, Amber Wilson, you, James Steele. Yes, I'm calling you all out publicly. Now, you all have come over to my side. We have all seen the light. Something I said 3 years ago. And I clearly am not getting enough credit for being the first one there. And it's really starting to bother me.
1: So 3 years ago, you said what? Like 3 years ago, the ranking was Josh Allen 1 and
0: Patrick Mahomes 2.
1: Okay, and people were that upset that Mahomes was not number 1 with a bullet.
0: You would have thought I called their children ugly. You would have thought I've insulted their dog. You would have thought I said something about their mother's weight. All of those things did not happen. Mm-hmm. Okay? All I did was merely say that Josh Allen is a better quarterback than Patrick Mahomes. Yeah. Nobody believed me then. And what's happened since that list came out? Patrick Mahomes, decline, decline, decline. Josh Allen, rise, rise, rise. Thank you very much.
1: Yeah. I mean, so what did Darlington say? Because he's a saucy little minx.
0: Oh, yeah.
1: I love him.
0: He had a couple of choice words. We'd have to go back and find the exact audio. Yeah. But I remember he might have been the harshest of critics.
1: Okay. And
0: I believe it was one of the dumbest things I've ever heard.
1: Wow. Okay. And Amber Wilson's a spark plug in profane. So what did she say? Do you remember?
0: Let me think. She, crazy, idiotic were words that may have been used.
1: Okay.
0: Harry Douglas called me a fool.
1: Okay.
0: Listen, all these people had not so nice things to say about me.
2: Well, hold on, Zeno, because you said decline, decline, decline for Patrick Mahomes and rise, rise, rise for Josh Allen.
1: Correct.
2: If I remember, in that 3 year span since you made that comment, January 21, 2024, Patrick Mahomes beat Josh Allen in the AFC divisional round. January 26, 2025, Patrick Mahomes beat Josh Allen in the AFC championship game.
0: Thank you, officials. Thank you. Thank you very much. Thank you for not calling that first down. It's very, very much so. Yeah,
1: I think we know that wins should not be quarterback stats.
0: Right. We're also not talking about playoffs. We're not talking again. We are talking about the play at the position of quarterback. If we're judging playoff wins here,
2: wait, we're not talking about playoffs at all.
1: I feel like playoffs should be important.
2: So when Josh Allen couldn't lead the Bills down the field against the Broncos in the AFC Championship game last year, we weren't talking.
0: It was the divisional playoffs.
2: It was the divisional round.
0: Look, he had a bad game. Turned the ball over, four times in that game?
2: Quarterbacks having their bad games in the biggest moments.
0: And of course, the reception that wasn't, that every other time we've ever seen that play happen, it was a reception,
1: a reception, that's true.
0: Okay, so, but again, let's, the non-pass interference call in the end zone. But again, we're not going to cross the words here.
1: Yeah, there's a lot that we're not talking about. I'm glad.
0: I'm just telling you all, okay? The fact that this list has come out is validation for me. You were all wrong. I was right. I'm not crazy. And I'm going to continue to take my victory lap like a 5-year-old. How's that sound? Okay? There you go.
1: Yeah. No, that's important. That's important. Okay. All right. Josh Allen has won an MVP, I believe, since you made that declaration. Mm-hmm. Is that true?
0: That is correct.
1: I think that's the trump card. I think that's the one. You know? That's the... Should I do a Trump impression now?
2: No, I was wondering.
1: I'm not going to.
2: You can't say should I and then not do it.
1: Well, I'm just like, that's the Josh Allen.
0: It's great.
1: Many people are saying Josh Allen is better than Patrick Mahomes. It's more Regis Philbin. That was more Regis Philbin. They're very close cousins.
0: All right, 888-SAY-ESPN, 888-729-3776. Ricardo is in Raleigh. Ricardo, you're on ESPN Radio. Good morning.
3: What's going on, fellas? Boy, you dropped a little bomb on me right there, man. Because I thought playoffs was included with this, but you kind of like proving my point now. For one, the biggest thing on this list, man, is Lamar Jackson at 5. And for some reason, ESPN, they love Joe Burrow. And of course, they love Josh Allen, and they love Hubert. Now, with Burrow, okay, what has Burrow really done, bro? He's only beaten Mahomes, and you don't get trophies for that. And now, last time I checked, that was a while back. He hasn't been to the playoffs in the last, what, 3 years.
2: Yep.
3: He don't even know if he wants to play football. And he's throwing to probably the top two or top three receiving core in the league. And he's never won a division. He doesn't have no hardware, no all-pro, but somehow I guess we just look over winning when it comes to football.
0: No, we don't. Look, he's made a Super Bowl. Okay. And you know what he's done? He's overcome the worst coach in football in Zach Taylor and continually won games because they would win two games without Joe Burrow every single year. He's the only reason they're relevant. That's it.
1: Yeah, he is. He does benefit from, I mean, the point about having the best wide receiver core. That's an interesting one. We got to talk more about that.
0: All right, we're going to have more on the QB list coming up next. Plus, the WNBA continues to get in their own way. We'll explain it next. It's ESPN Radio and the ESPN app.
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0: LeBron James in football. Sooner or later, one of those things has to happen. It's ESPN Radio, the ESPN app, Sirius XM, Channel 80. I'm Mark Zeno. He's Randy Scott. 888-SAY-ESPN, 888-729-3776. We're going to continue the conversation of top 10 quarterback list here, of which Josh Allen is at the top. Thank you very much. My victory lap continues all alone by myself with no one noticing. Speaking of victory laps, well, I don't know if you can consider an animal taking a victory lap, but the internet yesterday was overflowing with videos of a bison at Yellowstone National Park chucking an old man 8 to 10 feet in the air. Now, the man had been taking photos. If you haven't seen, I don't know if you haven't seen this, you've been under a rock for the last 24 hours, but the man was taking photos with his grandson about 100 yards away from the resting bison.
1: Yeah.
0: By the way, the grandson was wearing a Miami Dolphins jersey, just for note. The video was captured by photographer Mike McLeod, who shows the agitated animal standing up, sprints across the street, through a patch of trees, chases them around the trees twice, and then chucks the guy 8 feet in the air. He was hospitalized after the encounter. He's okay. He survived. And McLeod and other bison has helped chase the bison away, which can weigh up to a ton and run much faster than humans. I will say this much about it. One thing I did notice, that bison probably has one hell of a three-cone drill. he moved quickly around those trees back and forth and in multiple directions. I only had one question. If you watch the video, the man, so if you're looking at a row of trees, right, the bison starts on the right, goes all the way around to the left. The man is on the far right. The bison is tangling with the tree. The old man stayed in the same spot. Run, dude. Like, run. He stood there.
1: I think he was trying to keep a barrier between, you know, some sort of obstacle between himself and the bison. That's the only thing I can think of. And I actually, if there is a true failure in this video, it's not the old man. It's the kid. The kid sets him up for failure from the jump. The kid's wearing the bright uniform, first of all. It's either Jalen Waddle, turquoise Miami Dolphins jersey, or it's an old like Ryan Fitzpatrick jersey. It's a number 14.
0: Is it Quinn Ewers?
1: And maybe it's Quinn Ewers. Yeah, maybe. But like this kid has such bad situational awareness. The bison goes from right to left around the trees because the kid is so slow to realize what's happening and is hanging out near the right side, of the tree line. So the bison makes one lap. The old prospector, because that's what he looks like.
0: He's got a ZZ Top beard.
1: He's got a long beard. He's wearing bright, like, black suspenders. Like, they stand out against his gray T-shirt. He looks like, you know, Gus Chiggins from that Saturday Night Live.
0: He looks like Uncle Jesse from Dukes of Hazzard.
1: I was going to say, like, I'd be worried about coyotes if I were you. Like, that's what he looks like. And he's got a potbelly stove up front. Like, he's just not equipped to run. And he's doing a great job, but the bison deked him. The bison made the prospector think this was going to go right to left and then switched to going left to right, gave him a chance to run away by tangling with a tree, and the guy kept a barrier between him and the bison, and then the bison, the closing speed, man, and just tossed him, just ring-tossed him like 15 feet in the air. He legitimately could have broken his back, could have broken his neck, but apparently was making jokes while he was getting medical attention, you know, and instead it's a only, air quotes, you know, broken limbs and not something worse.
0: You think he's no longer a Bills fan now?
1: See, that bison circled the wagons. I will also say that could have been any one of us, because there are people who are like, whoa, it's a wild animal, and what'd you expect? I don't think you expect a wild animal to hunt you from like 100 feet away.
0: Yeah, it's
1: there
0: not
1: was
0: like he
1: plenty
0: was
1: of
0: tempting
1: distance.
0: The animal. There was plenty of correct.
1: They
0: were way across the street. The bison got up, and you're thinking, okay, it's standing up. You have no idea that it's going to turn and do a full-on sprint across the street right at you. Like, they did everything possible to evade. As General Akbar said in Return of the Jedi, take evasive action. They did that. Okay, they 100%.
1: Yeah,
0: right. You got
1: tried to.
0: You got my reference there.
1: I got the reference. I'm not as dyed in the blood as you are.
0: I'm not a Star Wars fan either. But you know, Jedi is the best one. It's better than Empire. people scoff at that notion. But anyway, so yeah, they did everything they could to get out of the way. But it was a video that was circulating around the internet.
1: Have you ever had a wildlife encounter? Hopefully not like that.
0: No, because I am at the stage of life where I just evaluate risk for a living. I'm kind of like Ben Stiller in Along Came Polly.
1: Oh.
0: We don't need risk. Let's mitigate risk wherever we go. I'm all about preventable things, preventable tragedies from happening. I don't take risks I don't need to at this stage of life. It's not worth it.
1: I think you've been through enough perilous, moments in your career and in your life and in your previous career. You know what I mean?
0: It's funny because I thought, it was weird. When I got back from my first deployment, I always thought, it'd be a hell of a time to die over something stupid now. You know, you survived all this crap. Is this a bad way to die on like a bike or something like that? It doesn't feel right.
1: But you and I know that. So I got one of my best friends from high school, did two tours overseas, 03 to 09. And he came back and got a motorcycle, as so many of those guys do, right? Because you've been abroad. I'm making it sound like a vacation. You've been deployed. Now, that direct deposit hits while you're gone. So these guys come back, and it's not nearly what it should be. No one's getting rich doing this. No. But he's over there with the Marines, and he comes back, to something with a comma in it, in his bank account. And Uncle Sam's covering the meals and covering the housing and whatever it is. And he's like, okay, cool, I'm going to buy a motorcycle. And guys do that. They come back, they buy bikes, they buy fast cars, whatever. And unfortunately, it does happen. You know, it does happen where these guys have been through hell and they've survived and they come back and some fluke accident, does happen. So I applaud you for mitigating the risk. I was about as close as this guy was to a moose once, and that was terrifying. I was 12 years old. I was at Jackson Hole, and I was just walking from it wasn't a hotel, but it also wasn't camping, but it was at Grand Teton National Park. And I'm coming outside, all 12 years old of me, to go to the minivan. We were driving cross country as a family, and I was gonna get my boombox. I had to listen to Green Day, had to have that Dookie album. And so I'm walking across just full speed, kicking rocks at the gravel parking lot, and my mom from behind me is like, Randy, and I'm like, yeah, mom, and turn, because you couldn't just say yeah, that was against the rules of my house, you had to be like an address. So I turn, yeah, mom, and she's like, like motioning her hands down for me to be quiet, like you would try to quiet the crowd if you're a home quarterback and you're in the red zone. And I turn, and she gestures, and I turn, and yeah, like 20 yards away at a dumpster is a mama moose with a baby underneath her, like a parking garage. And she swung her coat rack of antlers and turned toward me like, what are you doing here? And I was like, huh. And luckily I had 10 feet to get back to the room. Like, I hadn't made it very far, but I booked it and closed that door. And that door wouldn't have helped me either. If she really wanted to get to me, she would have knocked that door down, no problem. But those things are massive. And
0: did you check your drawers afterwards?
1: I needed a fresh pair of Fruit of the Looms after that. But those are the ones too. Like, guys, people get so close to these animals that all they have to do is step on you and you're done.
0: No, yeah, again, I don't... I've learned nature is smarter and stronger than me, so I try not to get involved there. 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All right, let's get back to our quarterback list here again. ESPN put together a list of execs, coaches, scouts. Top five list, of which Josh Allen sits at number one, Patrick Mahomes at number two, Matt Stafford number three, Joe Burrow number four, and Lamar Jackson number five. 888-SAY-ESPN. And let's go to Abe in Alabama. Abe, good morning. You're on ESPN Radio.
2: Good morning, guys. How are you?
0: Good. How are you?
2: I heard about the list this morning from Unfortunate Mike, and I'm confused on Justin Herbert being on the list. He doesn't make any sense to me. He has nowhere come anywhere close to winning a playoff game. Maybe he's won one or two, I can't remember. But he hardly has ever done anything. He's always injured. He can't get anything right now. So what makes him be able to be in the top 10 of quarterbacks, whether it's this past season or career otherwise?
0: Well, the first argument is he has had to overcome really bad coaching throughout his entire career prior to Jim Harbaugh.
1: Fair.
0: Was it Van? It was Brandon Staley, and who was before that? It was Anthony, the guy from Denver,
1: Anthony Lynn.
0: Anthony Lynn, thank you. Two really bad coaches, in which he had to throw for 5,000 yards and 40 touchdowns every year just to keep his team competitive. I also think there is a certain level of, like, if you talk pure talent and skill set, Herbert's one of the top two or three quarterbacks in the league. Just from a pure talent perspective,
1: yes.
0: Right? Like, you know, much similar to where Aaron Rodgers was the most talented quarterback at his peak for a 5 to 7 year stretch. Nobody could do with the football what Aaron Rodgers could do. It's similar to that with Justin Herbert. He's a more talented quarterback than Patrick Mahomes. Patrick Mahomes plays the position better, but when you talk about pure talent, speed, arm strength, footwork, you know, all those things, Herbert's top two or three in the league.
1: That's a fact. The arm talent is, it's funny that you invoke Aaron Rodgers because, like, that's the arm talent that he has. He has the strength, he has the creativity, he has the ability, a lot of the things that, and the mobility, to be honest, and a lot of the things that, ironically or coincidentally enough, we ascribe to Patrick Mahomes in the same division, Justin Herbert has as well, and hasn't had the same injury history that Mahomes has had, and hasn't had the same physical drop-off. That's what would alarm me as a Chiefs fan, is there's been a physical drop-off even when Mahomes has been healthy, and that would concern me. Now, maybe this recovery time coming off of the ACL will right some of that, because he's too young to have lost this much off of his, you know, proverbial fastball, but Herbert still has it. And that was the hope, and that remains the hope with Jim Harbaugh, that eventually coach and quarterback acclimate themselves to each other to where Herbert can be, you know, unlocked. Because you're right, he did have to overcome Lynn, did have to overcome Staley. Staley, there were glimpses. Staley was a little bit more willing to air the ball down the field. Harbaugh's more judicious with that. We just haven't seen the you know, spike in efficiency yet for Herbert, but people think it's coming this year.
0: 888 ESPN. Charger Josh is in South Dakota. Why do we call you Charger Josh?
1: I think we're about to find out.
3: Well, that's my moniker. I'm a 10-year listener to ESPN Radio. I've been on every ESPN Radio show. I love you guys. It makes my day. I sit in my car. It keeps me calm. But I got to take a front to this guy, man. Hey, lay off the Charger fans, all right? I've been a lifelong Charger fan since my brother chose the Broncos back when the Seahawks were in our division, and I, 5 years old, okay, a little after the merger when they were the L.A. Chargers, went to San Diego. I'm San Diego true and through, but lay off us, bro. Man, we've had great quarterbacks. We had Johnny Unitas, Dan Fouts. We had
1: Stan the Man. Brees.
3: Yep, my favorite. Doug Flutie, of That's course.
0: Yes.
3: And then we had Ryan Leaf, which was... Okay, lay off him. He's a Montana boy. That's where I was born from. But just, okay, get rid of that one. Okay, and then Michael Vick, we didn't take, but we got Drew Brees and LaDainian Tomlinson in the draft because we traded. We could have had Elway. We could have that. Everybody lay off the Chargers, man, because we're coming back.
1: I love this game.
3: My lifetime.
1: I love this game.
3: Yeah, brother.
1: All right.
3: Heck yeah, lay off my Chargers.
1: I went to Zeno real quick. Let me identify, because I just got back from San Diego. I just spent a week out there. My dad's out there. I love it. I miss the Chargers. I still slip up and call them the San Diego Chargers. I got to go to a game at the Murph when it was Humphreys against, was it Harbaugh maybe with the Colts? I think it was. Like, it's special. However, all of the quarterbacks he just named, none of them were surefire Hall of Famers. None of them. Unitas was because he played somewhere else. And coaching-wise, it just hasn't lined up. You go back to, like, Bobby Ross, and then you got Marty Schottenheimer. At 14 games,
0: Don
1: he still gets
0: Coryell.
1: Fired. Yes, exactly. Like, was he the air raid or air attack or whatever?
0: Yes.
1: Yeah, like, it's been a lot of fun. It just hasn't always, the marriage hasn't always worked.
0: He left Rivers off the list, for crying out loud.
1: He left Rivers off the list. Yes, he did.
0: I mean, I don't understand how you ever left. Whatever. Anyway, thank you, Charger.
1: Charger Josh is one of the named Chargers.
0: Apparently, we've made history on today's show, according to Jordan in Texas, because it is the first time ever he agrees with me. Jordan, you're on ESPN Radio.
4: What's up, Zinni? First
0: What's up,
4: time
0: buddy?
4: Ever, baby. Hey, I agree with your list. Josh Allen is the number one quarterback. He is garbage, trash can, dumpster fire wide receivers, and he still finds a way always to make it to the playoffs and then the AFC Championship. I love it. Randy Scott, what's up, baby? I'm almost the Buckies in Roy City, taking my daughter to Dallas. I'm fixing to be the biggest PSG fan in the world. Go in, Bobby. We're out the World Cup, baby.
1: Let's go. He's going to the game? He's going to the game. This guy lives such an amazing life. Didn't he just go to Disney World?
5: Yeah.
1: Incredible,
5: man.
1: Well done,
0: you
1: Josh.
0: Think Jordan's like just like independently wealthy and screwing with all of us. He's got like oil money and he's sitting at home.
1: That's maybe what it is. There's money in farming,
0: he's,
1: man.
0: He's Billy Bob Thornton and Landman. I mean, what are we doing here?
1: Yeah, I think that's probably. Jordan gets after it, dude. There was something else that we're missing. He went to Disney World, then he lost. What was he?
5: Well, like it was like his five kids.
1: Yeah, but did he go somewhere else?
5: I think I may.
0: My kids at Disney World is easily $20,000.
5: I think
6: that's what he said. It was quite expensive.
1: It was expensive.
5: But I think, didn't he say also, I might be making this up, but didn't he say he bet on something to get it all back and
1: yes,
5: he lost more?
1: And he lost more. What was it, though?
5: I don't know.
1: NBA. It was
5: something. Jordan,
1: NBA.
5: You're still there. What was it?
4: Oh, I'm still here. Yeah, it was the Spurs. They let me down.
1: It was the Spurs. That's right.
5: Thank you, Jordan. Have a great day, bud.
4: Remember, Bubba was supposed to be my financial advisor. Sorry.
1: Yes, yes.
0: The fact that he was still on hold is priceless.
1: That's perfect. Anytime Jordan logs into a betting app, Bubba plays the game show music to wrap him up.
0: Oh, really? Like,
1: that's how you're his financial advisor. That's what it is.
0: Oh, man. Now I'm all I'm thinking about is the Price is Right showdown, whatever it is at the end of the show.
1: Yeah, anyway. Showcase showdown.
0: All right, we're staying in the NFL. Up next, I'm going to rank the top five breakout candidates. Stay tuned. It has something to do with quarterbacks. That's next. 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
8: All righty, we continue on with the NFL Rank'em series here on ESPN Radio, the ESPN app, Sirius XM, Channel 80, Mark Zeno, Randy Scott with you, presented by Progressive Insurance. Randy, this list was fun to put together. This is one of these lists where I don't know if a lot of us are going to have similar players because of the criteria that we define for breakout seasons. However, a lot of these names you might know, some of these names you won't know, but you will know nonetheless. Here are my five top candidates. Let's get it started.
0: Number five.
8: Bashal Tuten from the Jacksonville Jaguars. If you don't know who he is, you're going to find out real quick. He had a modest rookie year last year in a reserve role at running back behind Travis Etienne. Only had 83 carries, 307 yards, five touchdowns. But it's going to be year number two in the same system under Liam Cohen. Where is Travis Etienne this year? In case you weren't paying attention, oh, he plays for the Saints now. So this is a lead role for Bashal Tuten here in Liam Cohen's offense. This is an offense last year that ranked just outside the top 10 in yards per game, sixth in points per game. Etienne last year had over 1,400 total yards in 2025. That would be a huge breakout, going from 300 rushing yards to 1,400 in year two as the lead workhorse back. The only other guy they brought in the backfield, by the way, in Jacksonville was Chris Rodriguez, who spent a lot of time last year hurt. So this is a candidate here in an offense that I really like this year to be able to put up some big numbers.
9: He really flashed. He's a nose for the goal line. He was a guy who took as somebody who had Etienne on a fantasy team or five, he was somebody who took away a lot of goal line looks. Liam Cohen really trusts him down in Duval. And that's also, he's also showed some chops out of the backfield as a receiving option. That's, I don't know. I don't want to be in a fantasy league with any of you guys if he's on your radar.
8: All right, next.
0: Number four.
8: We'll go to the defensive side of the ball, so fantasy nerds won't get too excited here, but pay attention to Brandon Dorlus in Atlanta, the defensive lineman. He's a D-tackle, DN tweener. His rookie year with the Falcons, wasn't great. They had Jimmy Lake there as the defensive coordinator. Didn't really get a lot of run, was injured a little bit, didn't play a lot. Last year, the Falcons bring back Jeff Ulbrich. They used to be the defense coordinator there, or the linebackers coach there was the D coordinator with the Jets, remember, took over as interim head coach. Back in Atlanta last year, greatly improved the defense. Dorlus jumps up to 8.5 sacks, 6.5 of those, which came in the back half of the season. You remember, Dorlus at Oregon was a true tweener, can play both, but he's in the second year in the Jeff Ulbrich system. He's going to be a lot more versatile. The Falcons moved on from Ruka Rohiro, who's now in Jacksonville, by the way. Bigger role for Dorlus, same year in the system in the offense. In a division, by the way, which isn't loaded but high-level quarterback play, they are going to be able to have a big year defensively with Dorlus getting after the quarterback. Expect double-digit sacks out of him in year three.
9: Double-digit sacks is a call, man. And you're right. The quarterback play is, I mean, you got to worry about Baker Mayfield, but Baker will also sort of pat the ball, like kind of wait and survey the field himself into a couple of sacks. You know what I mean? And obviously Bryce Young is an issue and Tyler Shuck is young, although old and young, you know, and old but inexperienced, older. So yeah, I could say if you believe in him and your boots on the ground there in Atlanta, that's somebody we got to circle.
8: All right, next.
0: Number three.
8: Isaiah Likely of the New York Giants. He sat behind Mark Andrews with

0: 800-yard, 900-yard, close to 10-touchdown season with the New York Giants this year, because he will be a red zone target for them. And I think that this is a perfect fit here. And again, you know that Harbaugh knows Likely well, knows the best situations to put him in to make him successful. Isaiah Likely will have a big year with the Giants.
1: Yeah, I'm always a proponent of coaches absolutely taking a player with them when they make a move. It's that, you know, hey, what would you grab in a fire if, God forbid, something happened? What are the most important things to you? Well, Harbaugh couldn't take Lamar Jackson, so he's taking an offensive weapon that he believes in to a young quarterback who himself can run himself into trouble by being too mobile and exposing himself to injury. So it shows me that they're committing to the pass game in New York and expecting Jackson Dart to get the ball out of his hands. And I think that all trends up for a team that maybe is getting a little too much buzz as a potential playoff sleeper after the season that they had.
0: No, again, there probably is a little bit too much hype for the Giants, but specifically for a name that we know that we're going to know, and all of a sudden you'll go for Isaiah Likely will likely go from let's call him 12 to 15 group in tight end rankings in fantasy. Now he'll be in the top five this year because he's expected to have that kind of year.
1: I think you're right.
0: What's next?
2: Number two.
0: Okay, this is a name you know, but guess what? He's never made a Pro Bowl. He's never made an All-Pro. Never had Offensive Player of the Year vote. I think some of those start to come into conversation this year, and it's DJ Moore in Buffalo. For the first time in his career, he's going to have high-level, consistent quarterback play. And maybe for the first time since Stephon Diggs was in Buffalo, Josh Allen's going to have a number one receiver that he can get the ball to. And when you look at what Joe Brady has done, oh, by the way, Joe Brady had DJ Moore in Carolina for a year when he was there. Remember that whole thing?
1: Yeah.
0: And it worked out pretty well for him. This is a combination of quarterback, coach, and wide receiver who know how to work together. And this will be a very, very big year for DJ Moore in Buffalo. And this is one of these years where it is... the yards will be there, but Randy, this is when you're talking about a guy who's going to dump to 120, 130 targets. They're going to look in his direction consistently. We know he knows how to stretch the field, right? We're talking about finally reaching double-digit touchdowns possibly for him, but this is a year probably he'll set his own personal record for number of receptions and targets in a year. It's going to be a key part of what the Bills do on offense.
1: So I'm a little bit wary. This is the first one where I'm going to zag on you just a little bit, because I'm not saying Caleb Williams is Josh Allen. I think we have a definitive ranking system that would suggest otherwise. But DJ Moore was supposed to be out of quarterback purgatory by being away from Carolina and being in Chicago. I want to know what happened last year. I want to know what offensive mastermind and guru and genius Ben Johnson didn't see in DJ Moore to make him not the focal point of that passing attack. That's why Moore was there. That's why Moore was paired up with Caleb Williams. It was supposed to be a match made in heaven offensively, and it just wasn't the case. Why the drop-off once Ben Johnson got there? So I'm fascinated by what we'll see, and it could be that DJ Moore just gets targets by default because they don't trust Keon Coleman, because they don't, you know, want to consistently feed the two tight end system. But I'm a little bit trepidatious there. I have a little bit of concern, a little bit of pause based on that last season in Chicago.
0: They won't have to depend on Khalil Shakir as much to continually be their third down guy
1: like they have.
0: This is just another weapon in the arsenal for the Bills and Josh Allen. So I think we'll wait and see, but I would expect that they would use, the reason they got him was to use him repeatedly. All right, next.
2: Number one.
0: All right, some pushback here may come because this guy actually finished top five in the MVP voting last year, but probably didn't deserve it. But when I talk about breaking out, we're going to a different level here, and it's Trevor Lawrence. And this all comes from the fact that I have a great love and affinity for Liam Cohen as a head coach. And you can see what he did to that team. Again, last year was more about Jacksonville's last eight games than it was their first eight games. And you're going to get the continuity. For the first time in his career, Trevor Lawrence is going to have the same head coach and the same play caller in back-to-back years for the first time in his career.
1: Crazy.
0: Now, I don't think Trevor Lawrence is all that in a bag of chips, and he was hyped as the number one overall pick coming in as like the next Andrew Luck. He was never going to be that. And he's been pretty mediocre production-wise throughout his career, but finally he's got a coach that's going to make a difference here. And I'm talking about now, and the reason why I put him as a breakout here, because you know how hard it is to crack into the world of Allen, Mahomes, Jackson, and Burrow. Drake May did that last year. This is Trevor Lawrence's year to break into that world. right? This is the year where he breaks into the top 10 quarterback ranking, maybe even at 5 or 6 or whatever it may be. But this is also a year where I believe, one, Jacksonville wins the AFC.

0: Two, Trevor Lawrence gets a playoff win he actually earns, not one where Brandon Staley coached like a goofball and gave it back to them after blowing a 27-point lead. Right? He's actually going to earn a playoff win for the first time in his career this year. You're talking about a guy that's going to put up over 4,500 yards. You're talking about an opportunity for him to throw, you know, 35 to 40 touchdowns this year and really set the world on fire offensively. I think the sky's the limit for him with Liam Cohen as a head coach.
1: I think he took a massive step last year. I wonder if he's almost not eligible because of the step he took last year. You're saying there's an even larger step ahead of him. Like, everything you outline, he's going to go top five, potentially top five in next year's quarterback rankings. That's going to be the step that we see from Lawrence this year. That's what you're calling for. Okay.
0: I think that's where we are.
1: I like it.
0: That is our list there of top five breakout candidates. Again, Bashul Tootin, Brandon Dorlus, Isaiah Likely, DJ Moore, Trevor Lawrence. Our esteemed coworker from Unsportsmanlike, Michelle Smallman here, put her list together of Cam Ward, Dallas Turner, Ashton Jeanty, Rashid Shaheed, and Justin Herbert. I do like the Rashid Shaheed one, but that'll be interesting to see if he can continue to kind of sneak up on people at this point.
1: He is such a burner. I don't want to say that he's like a one-trick pony, but I want to see more than just 30-yard fly routes. You know what I mean? Like, I would love to see the target numbers get up. It would show me that they trust him more in that system as well. But I would love to see it, and I think they would love to see it out west as well, because it's an easier team to game plan when it's just one receiving threat. You know what I mean?
0: Mm-hmm. This was SportsCenter, a new interview podcast from Rich Eisen with SportsCenter Legends, now available now on Disney Plus, the Rich Eisen Show YouTube channel, and all podcast platforms. 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
2: The league and the players union are once again exchanging proposals, with the current collective bargaining agreement set to expire at season's end.
3: What we all care about is whether we'll miss games in 2027, and history indicates that's a very, very real possibility.
4: Do you have the time to listen to me whine about nothing and everything?
0: Okay, while we enjoy Green Day here, Randy, I don't know what you were doing yesterday, but I decided to sit back yesterday, take in some baseball.
1: All right.
0: And I was, because I'm still old school, all right, you know, as a creature of habit, when you get older, you just do the stuff you always do because it's comfortable, you don't feel like changing. I still use MLB.TV, the app, right, and stream it that way. Like, I still pay for the MLB.com service that gets me every game on the radio to listen to and every, you know, game to watch on TV in every market.
1: Yeah.
0: So I was watching the Yankees and Nationals yesterday, not because I want to watch the Yankees because they nauseate me, but because I had actually placed a friendly wager on the game on the over. So that was the reason I tuned in. But I would also tell you that, again, I was watching the game, and in between on the streaming service, they had these canned commercials, right? Because locally, they put on their own local commercials that they pay for. So, like, MLB has, you know, these Google AI things, or it's usually about what's coming up on MLB Network and everything else. And they slid in this commercial here where this voice is talking over all these pictures of fans in the stands at Major League Baseball. Baseball has gotten stronger because we listen to the fans. We made changes on the field, the pitch clock and ABS challenge system. And then I'm like, sitting here, where are they going with this? And all of a sudden it was, boom, we want to close the payroll gap. We've offered a 50-50 split, and we want to make sure that we can have no TV blackouts. And I'm sitting here going, whoa, is this really happening? Is Major League Baseball putting out ads before the impending work stoppage slash labor strike slash lockout, whatever you want to call it, whatever it ends up being? And they darn sure were, Randy. And as a fan, it made me feel kind of icky. I thought it was like a bold strategy by Major League Baseball to paint the players as the bad guys here.
1: Right.
0: And we're coming to the table, you know, and they're trying to get out in front of this PR campaign because they know that a work stoppage is likely and they want the fans on their side. And it felt like, and you and I sadly understand this very well, that it was two divorcing parents putting the children in the middle. No, this is mommy's fault. No, this is daddy's fault.
1: Yeah.
0: And I'm sitting here going, I don't want it to be anybody's fault. I just want to watch baseball.
1: No,
0: I don't want a work stoppage. Stop putting me in the middle and stop asking me to choose who's right and who's wrong here. Because the reality is that at the end of the day, these are billionaires fighting with millionaires, and I don't relate to either one of you.
1: Right. So why is it that, because I think the fan base, I think it's because player contracts are so public that fans look at it and say, oh my gosh, Bryce Harper's making $300 million. And I use Bryce
0: Soto's making $750 million.
1: Yeah. Well, I use Harper as example because it sounds like in that meeting with Rob Manfred, I believe it was last season, he was the loudest critic in the room for a salary cap. And we see it in the NBA right now. I mean, we know about the second apron. They're trying to not call it a salary cap because conceivably teams can spend whatever they want, but they're just are limiting and crippling financial penalties to it. So Major League Baseball is looking around the room and saying, hey, we're the only ones where if you truly want to build a winning team, you can go out and buy one and do it. And if you're the Mets, it's funny you mentioned Juan Soto, but you can raise your hand and say, hey, money doesn't buy winning. Tremendous example of that. And Major League Baseball is very quick to point to the salary gap, right? Where I think it's the...
0: They actually have in the commercial, they're pushing a website, and the website is there, and it shows the $446 million gap between the Dodgers and the Marlins, whose payroll is $69 million. And so they're talking about, again, this is all in the commercial too, a salary cap and a salary floor.
1: Yeah.
0: They want the cap around $245 million and the floor around $171 million. But so $245 million, like that makes it impossible for the Phillies, Yankees, Mets, and Dodgers to get under that number.
1: It really does. The Braves would have to do some work. They're at like 261. That's my favorite team. So I found them on that list. No, it's I don't know how you do that with the contracts that are already in place. I really, really don't. Outside of essentially forcing teams to trade away cornerstones. And then who assumes those contracts? They're essentially poison pills under a proposed salary cap. So I don't know how it would go into play, when it would go into play. But back to the analogy of being divorced parents in this, it's alarming how much fans will side with billionaires over millionaires because they see the millionaires, the players, every day. They see them. They follow them on Instagram. They see the cars. They see the watches. They see the clothes, whatever it is. And that's a lifestyle that people get very jealous of very quickly. And that's human nature. But what they're not seeing are the billionaires who are on the yachts, who are on the private planes, because those guys aren't as out there with their money. Some of them are, but most of them aren't. And so it's weird for people to side against players when players are making a fraction of what the owners are, but I think it's just optics. And Major League Baseball knows that, which is why they're launching this ad campaign, which, by the way, probably costs money. So if the whole issue is money, Major League Baseball is throwing money at a problem where money is the central issue. Like logically, it doesn't make sense, but alarmingly, Mark, it shows you how far apart these two are and how long of a battle Major League Baseball is prepared to fight.
0: Yeah, and that's the other part of this. I think it also indicates that they are not anywhere close
1: right
0: to coming to a number here. And, you know, the players historically have opposed a hard cap.
1: Yeah.
0: And there's no way you can go from no cap to a hard cap. There has to be a softer cap. There has to be a way to, and they tried that with, you know, the luxury tax and everything else, but that's not the same thing as a cap, right? And
1: it's not.
0: It felt kind of dirty watching it. It felt propaganda-ish. Like you're trying to sit here and tell me that you guys are the good. Look, the reality is you're both the bad guys, right?
1: Yeah.
0: It goes back to the same thing I said earlier. It's billionaires fighting against millionaires, which 99.999% of the public cannot relate to.
1: Correct.
0: So I don't care about either one of you guys making money. Just give me baseball and shut up. Like, that's how most of the fans look at this.
1: Yeah.
0: And oh, by the way, again, the idea that Major League Baseball is saying we're going to have no TV blackouts, that's not a me problem. That's a you problem. Don't make that my problem. There's blackouts because of the way you structure things, not because of what the fan wants.
1: No.
0: There's blackouts because TV stations don't want to pay the exorbitant right fees. So they don't want to put your product on TV. Again, not my problem. All I want to know is that when I'm in my hometown, I want to be able to hit the TV on and watch baseball. And that's not what's happening here. And once again, we're pitting the millionaires versus the billionaires, and you're asking us to choose a side.
1: Yeah.
0: I don't buy it.
1: Now, and listen, one way to lose fans, don't have a season. Don't have games, don't have a product. Then everybody suffers, including especially Major League Baseball.
0: All right, up next, expansion is killing college sports, but we are talking about expanding even more. That's coming up next. It's ESPN Radio and the ESPN app.
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0: Sorry, Granny. We have the home run derby tonight. We have nothing else going on. Nothing. Nary a sport to be played in sight.
1: It's that time of year. Yep.
0: It is. It's the time of week. It's the time of year everybody in sports media goes on vacation, which is why we're here.
1: That's why we're filling in. But also, it's why I was like, hey, wait a minute. I have a wedding that I have to go to, that I get to go to, that I'm honored to go to on Saturday.
0: We have to discuss this before the week is out, you and I.
1: Yeah. So tomorrow, let's open the phones. I want some help coming up with a wedding toast for my good friend and co-anchor, Gary Streisky, who's getting married on Saturday.
0: Yeah. Well, I think you should charge a fee for your services.
1: I agree. You know what? That's going in the toast. I waived my speaking fee to be here.
0: Do you understand? It's Randy Scott of ESPN.
1: I'm saying. I've been paid. Listen, I did stand-up comedy. I got paid nachos once.
0: Listen, and if you can work a not-at-the-table Carlos joke into the toast, I will be so happy. I just want to see video of it. That's all.
1: Okay, done.
0: All right. We're going to get to Mark My Words coming up here in a second. It's everybody's favorite segment of me being angry at the world. But first, let's get to Mardi Gras Bob, 888-SAY-ESPN. Mardi Gras Bob is in New Orleans, and he had a moose encounter. Mardi Gras Bob, what the heck happened?
2: I sure did. Where are you at, gentlemen? Pleasure to visit with you. Randy Scott, just give Streisky this advice for husbands. This is how he'll survive. If you do something around the house, you shouldn't have. And if you don't do something around the house, you should have. That's how marriage goes. But anyway, I was in Banff Springs. This was before kids, so I could actually play golf. And they have a local grounds rule that says if you come anywhere near the moose, which photographs don't do them justice, they're gigantic, you can drop anywhere penalty free. So for my third shot, it was about 100 yards from the moose, strolled up, grabbed the ball, walked on the green, and dropped it in the hole. Eagle. Legal.
1: Oh, my God. Okay. Hey, you found a loophole, and it worked. And you're right. The photos don't do them justice. They are massive. They're like 6-7 feet off the ground. It's like a Winnebago, man. They're huge.
0: Sorry, folks. Park's closed. Moose out front should have told you.
1: 888-SAY-ESPN,
0: 888-729-3776. All right, it's time for Mark My Words. Well, I have one simple question here, Randy.
1: Go ahead.
0: Why are we turning sports into my 600-pound life? Why do we have to continue to gorge ourselves repeatedly? We have enough of what we have. We need to stop asking for more. This comes on the heels of Gianni Infantino, okay, wanting to expand the World Cup again.
1: Yes.
0: We just expanded it, okay, from 32 to 48 teams this year. We expanded the knockout round. And it's been such a huge success. Well, of course, we can't even wait for this World Cup to be over before we talk about shoving more food in our mouths here and getting even fatter by expanding the World Cup to 64 teams. Quote, every nation should be able to have the dream of taking part in the World Cup. If you don't give smaller countries a chance to participate, they're also losing the incentive to keep improving, close quote. Hey, Johnny, no! Not every nation should be able to have the dream of it. If you'd like to have the dream of being in the World Cup, move to a country and play for a country that gets to the World Cup every year. Like, well, you don't need to expand this thing.
1: Okay, so the sarcastic part of me wants to say that maybe if they expand to 64, then Italy will finally make the World Cup.
0: And now, listen, fine. Fair. Hey, Italy, be better. If it's not America, I'm rooting for Italy, okay?
1: Italy won in 06. Like, they've been there, won that. It just shows how
0: headbutt. Boom.
1: Yeah, Zidane helped, sure, but it shows you how quickly things can change. Now, there is a part of me, you know what it is, man? I take this as a big pat on the back as an American because this World Cup has been such a success. It has been such a social media event. It has been such a positive vibe, like, experience globally. Right. And it's the first year that it moved 48. If this had been a disaster, they're not having this conversation. But the ratings have been massive. Yeah, go ahead.
0: Okay, but also, in that same thing, much similar to where there are only like 5 or 6 cities that should ever hold a Super Bowl, there should only be 2 or 3 countries that ever host a World Cup. And if you're going to expand it to 64, you know where you can't put it anymore? Qatar. You can't put it in random countries around the world.
1: Yeah.
0: Like, you just can't do it. They don't have the infrastructure to support it properly. So,
1: yeah.
0: You know, I mean, I just, why do we continually have to go after more and more and more? Why can't what we have just ever be enough?
1: Money, baby.
0: Yeah, and I get it.
1: Money, baby.
0: I get it. Doesn't FIFA have enough?
1: No.
0: They're comically grotesque. And how much money they make.
1: They don't have enough. And you mentioned Qatar. Like, that was my biggest issue. So I haven't been on this show since I fought with the nation of Bosnia on July 5th on Twitter.
3: Yeah,
1: I
3: was just Herzegovina.
1: But, and, I think Herzegovina was pretty well behaved.
0: There were two countries you fought with, yes.
1: That I was going at. And that was my thing. Why are we surprised by FIFA? So it was about the red card and, oh, it's just corruption. Yeah. Yeah, it's corruption. It's FIFA. What are we talking about? Water's wet. Snow is cold. Like, come on. This is, so yes, FIFA's always going to chase the money, man. So this, it's not to me now a matter of if they're going to 64, it's when. And the why? Money. There's more money.
0: My sports need some Ozempic. Let's get a little bit thinner. Okay, let's drop a couple of pounds. Okay, let's not get so fat. Let's tighten it up, as they said, in Knocked Up.
1: Just tighten. I can't tell you to lose weight, but take your weight and subtract 10.
0: There you go. Rich Eisen show up next. 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
0: We are back, baby. 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
0: We are back. 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
17: The mojo's back.
0: Yeah, baby. 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
16: Today's guests, ESPN senior writer Seth Wickersham, World Cup analyst Maurice Adu, actor Lou Diamond Phillips. And now, it's Rich Eisen.
17: Everybody, welcome to this edition of the Rich Eisen Show. We're back off a week off, and here we are on Disney Plus, the ESPN app, or ESPN Radio, however you want to take us in by watching us or listening to us, Sirius XM Channel 80 audience. However you're out there, please give us a call at 844-204-RICH, number to dial right here on the program. So much to catch up on in this month of July. It's the All-Star Weekend in Philadelphia for Major League Baseball. The ESPYs later on this week. Training camps right around the corner. We've also got ourselves a week of catching up to do on what was going down last week in the world of this show and the world of sports. And we've got ourselves also a return guest. We've never had Lou Diamond Phillips here, but he's going to be here in studio on hour number three. We'll go down a little bit of a Young Guns memory lane with him as he's here in support of his new film, Gangland, that's in limited theaters and on all digital platforms right now. Of course, the World Cup is on our mind because we've got ourselves an outstanding semifinal all set up. The top four teams, it's chalk in the World Cup here in North America and Mexico. Everything's now set up for the semifinal here in our country for a big finish on Sunday. Good to see you over there, Chris Brockman. How are you, sir?
18: I am great, Rich. The Red Sox can't lose.
17: That's correct.
18: Life is great.
17: Because they're playing the Mets a lot. We'll get to that in a second. Good to see you, DJ Mikey D is in D's Nuts.
19: Good morning, Rich.
17: And if I'm not mistaken, the Mets fired their manager while we were gone, T.J. Jefferson. Am I correct?
19: I don't follow baseball.
17: Ladies and gentlemen, T.J. Jefferson of No Contest Wrestling in the Rich Eisen Show.
19: What's up, everybody?
18: Hey, man. What's up,
19: dude? Kind of miss you guys.
18: Good to see you. Yeah,
19: man. And if anyone heard me a few weeks ago say that Senegal was going to beat France, no, you didn't.
18: No, good.
19: You did not hear me.
17: Okay.
18: Glad to be back.
17: I didn't even remember all of it.
18: Good. Yeah, of course not.
17: The World Cup's off the hook. I can't get enough of it. And so I get pissed off when it's only one game or, say, today, no games at all. And there's
18: no games today is rough.
17: There's three games left.
0: There's a semifinal
17: on Tuesday, a semifinal on Wednesday, and then a final on Sunday.
18: Well, don't forget the third place game on Saturday.
17: Yeah, okay. Oh,
0: yeah. I'm not doing that one.
17: No.
18: Oh.
17: It's you.
0: Thankfully we had you.
17: Mike Del Tufo, there's no consolation games for Mikey. Mikey D.
0: Final.
17: Actually, we're the consolation games.
19: Right?
0: No.
17: Rich Eisen shows your consolation.
0: Stop. I love you guys.
17: I can't get enough of it.
0: No, it's amazing.
17: I cannot get enough of it. It is, there's nothing in sports that's as epic as this. And I have to give it up. I understand that our baseball finals, if you will, is called a World Series. Mm-hmm. I understand we always call what we do here a world champion. And in terms of, you know, Major League Baseball, in terms of any sport like basketball or hockey, and clearly, you know, American football, where else are you going to play it that's as good as here in the United States? I totally get that. But this right here is truly a World Cup.
0: Yeah.
17: And I'm hearing all about this 64-team field that they're planning on doing. It's like, okay, hey, the rest of the planet, let me tell you something about something called the first four in the NCAA tournament here. We don't need it. You don't need these extra teams, unless, of course, you need more water breaks to fill up your actual cups with money. But it's truly unbelievable watching these matches. And we mentioned it the other day before we went on break. If this is the best World Cup ever, because we're seeing it all, right? I do believe when England got past Mexico in one of the superb matches of this World Cup in Mexico City while we were out. I think England got past Mexico at 4 a.m. local time in England. And you could see people filling up pubs and bars at 4 a.m. and what have you. Yeah, but we're not doing that here in the United States for many things.
18: Right.
17: I guess if there's a U.S. men's national team that's playing a World Cup knockout round match, will people fill up bars? Perhaps, because we're seeing so many folks here getting into it now. But some of these matches that we've seen, just absolutely off the hook, and the mistakes that get made get magnified in such a way, knowing that the entire planet is watching, is just another riveting aspect of all this. And seeing over the weekend, I'm also honestly straight up learning that you're watching these matches in real time. I'm learning, I know I'm going to sound completely ignorant of the sport when people maybe watch this back on YouTube somewhere in the corners of the world, that you can spin a ball with your instep. I honestly, you could give me a million cracks at it, and I can't believe that you can actually do this sort of thing in a way that Argentina won against Switzerland this weekend in particular. I'm just fascinated what you can do with a soccer ball and how you can do it in real time. And I know I sound like a total, complete soccer moron, football moron. I don't care. I'm learning like the rest of everybody else, watching all of this stuff in real time, and then seeing how the top four teams on the planet are advancing, and the epic nature in which Argentina has made it here. Down 2-0 to Egypt. I left the room, and now I come back 10 minutes later and they're up 3.
18: That game was nuts.
17: Yada, yada, yada. Yeah. Egypt thinks they got robbed.
18: Yep.
17: And I had to watch back why Egypt felt that they got robbed over and over and over again. I still don't quite understand it. And Argentina getting past Cape Verde the way that it got past them. And the way that the Swiss had their best player in Brill Embolo sent off of the turf because he flopped. And he flopped. There's no two ways about it. Mm-hmm. And if you flop with a yellow card already on you and you get another yellow card, you got the old red. And I totally thought that he deserved it. Because if the rule is that you can't flop, then I'll be straight up with you. Half the NBA would not be able to finish a game if that's the way that they put that in the NBA. Please bring it to the NBA or WNBA, as we saw over the weekend. And I'm fully engrossed in this and hearing how what? FIFA's put its thumb on the Argentine scale?
20: Well, that's what, you know.
17: That everybody's saying right now?
20: People think, yeah, people think the
17: FIFA. Well, and FIFA's earned that yeah. scorn. And FIFA's earned it. Certainly in the way that the United States got Flo Balogun back.
20: Mm-hmm. Mm-hmm.
17: We didn't even discuss that because we were off.
19: Well, that came Listen, from, that I, call didn't came
17: think,
19: from high.
17: I didn't yeah. think Balogun deserved the red card. Everybody's no. telling me online that he deserved the red card. And I'm like, well, if he didn't get the red card, if he got the red card, why didn't Messi get the red card a
20: Messi
17: few years
20: didn't
17: ago?
20: Even get a yellow.
17: I mean, you know what I mean? And yeah. so I hear you.
21: Yeah.
17: I hear you. But the way that Balogun got put back in the game for that matchup against Belgium, in my mind, was absolutely disgusting. And it turned the United States men's national team from world beaters into world haters on the spot. And nobody could express to whoever is pushing the buttons that it's not worth the squeeze. But that's for a larger picture conversation anyway. To the point where Balogun got so overwhelmed that he felt the need to apologize to the Belgian head coach. And Belgium's coach comforted him while Belgium's making fun of us and crushing us 4-1. Mm. And I just want to say this. I know Christian Pulisic is getting all the criticism.
20: He's kind of the scapegoat, right?
17: Well, I mean, it's. I think you could spread it around for this one performance. The men's national team, I thought, had an entertaining World Cup. Kept me in it all the way through for them. Kept me dreaming. Kept me hoping. The performance was substandard, to say the least. And I fully believe the way that Balogun got put back on the turf reverberated. And Pochettino, I thought, did a very good job. And it was just a horrible night that potentially revealed how far behind the rest of planet Earth the United States men's side of soccer is. And I understand everybody's talking about youth sports and how the way we do it here in the United States, it is insanely expensive. Insanely expensive. And the way the rest of the world does it.
20: Norway's not that way. Sports are free.
17: You know? And Pulisic's comments after saying basically he's got not to worry, he can rest up. He's going to rest up now. As if he's what? He's speaking to AC Milan's fan base after the United States' World Cup is done? Suffered a microfracture?
20: Yeah.
17: So everyone's just heaping abuse on Pulisic for taking himself out of the game. So everybody's all over the map pointing fingers. Mm. And I'm, you know, Pulisic's comments were beyond tone deaf. Beyond tone deaf. But it still was a highly entertaining World Cup. And I'm looking at Mbappe. I'm looking at Messi. I'm looking at Bellingham, and I'm not even looking at Harry Kane there. You look at Spain, and you're like, okay, would we have gotten past any of these folks? Maybe if we played keep away for long enough to get to PKs or something, to be honest with you. I mean, even my complete novice approach or resume in watching this beautiful game, I could see with my own two eyes how far behind we are. You know, I could see that. And we can hope 2030 and beyond. But right now you're seeing all of these guys. Haaland, by the way. You know, there's that want to get away spot, right? In the United States. I don't know if they're going to come up with one in Norway right now.
20: Yeah, what is a Norway Snickers?
17: Let me just say this right now. I don't know what's going on between Alexander Sørloth and Erling Haaland, but imagine being the guy that the entire world sees that you are the one who doesn't pass the ball to the greatest, with all due respect to Mbappe and Messi and everyone else that I just mentioned. Right now, I'll say one of the greatest finishers and snipers. Haaland unmarked against England, and Sørloth decides to go hero ball. And the number of times I've watched that video back with my hand in my face, looking through my fingers like it's a horror movie.
20: Just like, pass it. Okay, pass it.
17: Oh, my God. I was watching that in the bar behind Charles Woodson at the American Century Championship. Yeah, I just dropped a name. I don't care. Okay, but that's how I was watching the match. The whole bar screaming, what the hell was that? Ugh. Including those who were rooting for England. They're like, those who were rooting for England were like, great play. Great play. Great play by Sørloth. That was awesome.
20: Wow.
17: I mean, they couldn't believe
20: Norway goes up 2-0. You feel like that's a wrap.
17: Could be. But that's just, again, about the epic nature and how everybody's finger pointing and everybody's excited and everybody's into it. The true World Cup. And I cannot wait for these matches. I cannot wait for it. France versus Spain. Oh, my God. And then England against Argentina. Ooh. By the way,
20: oh, baby.
17: The video that I've seen the last time they played each other in the World Cup, I think 2002, Beckham scores on a free kick, on a penalty kick because of a foul in the box by Pochettino.
20: No way. That's cool.
17: And he buried it. And England versus Argentina has a history. And I heard about it from my Uber driver back from the airport when I arrived home from Lake Tahoe in the American Century Championship, from a Scotsman who told me that he's been watching this World Cup with the ABE approach. Anybody but England. And I think he hates Sørloth as much as anybody else in Scandinavia right about now.
20: AB.
17: Oh, funny. It's amazing. The fandom, the excitement, the disappointment, the drama. Maurice Adu is going to be joining us in hour number two to talk about it. Hour three, Lou Diamond Phillips. But while we were out, Seth Wickersham wrote this incredible deep dive. He embedded with Sean Payton during the playoffs for 2 weeks. You never see that type of access. And his article that dropped on ESPN.com is something I want to review. Did you see that Payton toyed with the idea of giving up his head coaching position to Bill Belichick for as long as Belichick would win games to get past Don Shula's record, while Payton would be the offensive coordinator and coach in waiting? Did you see that?
20: No, but I love that idea.
17: So I there's so much to talk with Seth about. And then there's you at 844-204-RICH. Oh, yeah, there was a wedding that went down while we were out as well. We'll discuss that.
2: Yeah, man.
20: Excited to hear about MSG.
17: I don't know what you're talking about.
20: Yep.
17: I don't have that on my food. 844-204-RICH. Number two. Oh, now I've got some great stories from the American Century Championship.
20: Can't wait.
17: With photos and videos and everything. 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
17: Grisham is here on the Rich Eisen Show, fresh off of Sean Payton's second chance inside the Denver Broncos Super Bowl posted last week. And I definitely have a few things flagged. But first things first, describe to everybody who may not have read this, the access that Sean gave you, Seth.
9: Yeah, you know, it kind of, I would periodically, you know, spend a couple of days here and there with the Broncos during the season. And, you know, sometimes I would leave at like 2 a.m. after their game planning sessions. And the idea kind of came up organically where I was like, to my knowledge, I don't think anybody's ever really witnessed the playoffs from the inside in an unauthorized, you know, written type of story where, you know, you're there for 14 and 16 hour days and the assignment ends when their season ends, whether it's in the first round of the Super Bowl. So that was the idea. And Sean signed up for it right away. And, you know, sure enough, a week before, you know, the Broncos played the Bills in the playoffs, I was out in Denver and at the facility, you know, for some pretty long days, mirroring Sean's hours for the most part, to try to bring fans as close to the flame as possible about what it takes to try to win at the very, very, very highest levels of the NFL.
17: And what did you glean? Basically, that you put some real great nuggets in there. So before we get to the gleaning here, first one that has nothing to do with the playoffs at all. I got to hit you on this one. It was the first thing that jumped off the page when I read it, more than anything else.
9: Mm-hmm.
17: Bill Belichick, that being brought on by Sean Payton to coach the Broncos.

0: proposal was, you know, how could he bring him onto the Broncos and how could he make it appealing to Bill? And one of the things that he thought would be good for Bill and good for the league and possibly good for the Broncos is to bring him on as head coach. So Sean would temporarily relinquish his throne, become, you know, senior or, you know, assistant head coach in charge of the offense. And, you know, Bill would coach the Broncos as the head coach as many seasons as it took to get him the record. Now, at the end of the day, it was an impossible idea. It was a fanciful idea, but it was something that he, you know, Sean has. Something I learned about Sean doing this story is he has astounding creative energy. He thinks of kind of fun, kind of crazy ideas all the time. It just is something that kind of comes naturally to him. And this was one of those things that popped into his head and kind of was something that he chewed on for a little bit.
1: And it went nowhere at the end of the day?
0: It went nowhere. And, you know, it was going to be all but impossible to try to enact. But, and who knows if Bill would even wanted to have done it. But it was something that he did out of, he's something that he thought of out of respect for Belichick.
1: Okay. And now let's get to some of the nuggets for the playoffs that you picked up on. Can you tell me about this play called Baby Shower? Seth, please.
0: Well, that was the play call that they had in the previous year's playoffs. So speaking of respect, so, I mean, Sean Payton has so much respect for Josh Allen, and he studies great players in the offseason and the chance that they'll play, that they might face in the playoffs. Like, how will he strategize for them? And one of the things that he had for Josh Allen is that, like, this guy is so good and he's so automatic in late game situations that we're not giving him the ball. If it's a close game and it's fourth down, we're going to fake a punt. And when they went into the playoffs 2 years ago at Buffalo, he had two fake punts in the game plan. And one of them he ran early and it was called Baby Shower. And it was targeting a Bills player whose family had given birth to their first child earlier that week. He knew or just kind of suspected that that guy's head wasn't going to be in the game. And so they came up with this fake punt where the punter throws to Marvin Mims outside. They ran it and it was successful. But yeah, he called it Baby Shower. That gives you a sense of
2: that
0: just
2: is
0: how
2: amazing.
0: Diabolical these guys can be.
1: And that was the first of the two playoff games that Sean Payton's Broncos have taken on the Bills. That one didn't go well for him and the team. This past one, they did win. And so I bring that up to see how his preps for Josh Allen this time around went and anything you gleaned on that front.
0: Well, he had another fake punt and it was called Rutgers Special. He basically adapted it from a punt that the Raiders ran against the Lions in 2019. He watched all 71 fake punts from, you know, I want to say the past 8 years to try to look for ideas to try to tailor to his own team. And the entire week, he was like, I'm calling this if it gets close. We're not giving the ball back to Josh Allen. And again, it wasn't out of, you know, worry for their defense. It's just respect for Josh and how good he is. So they play the Bills. They beat the Bills in overtime. And after that game, we're sitting in his stadium office. And he's kind of just taking in the win. I mean, it had been a long time since he had won a playoff game. And he knew that in a couple days, everyone was going to forget about this game. So he was just kind of tasting the air. And I said, you know, it took almost everything you guys planned for, all of those 2 a.m. sessions. And I was like, you still have Rutgers Special. You can use it next week if you want. So I said something like that. And he was like, no, we called it. And I was like, when? Did I go to the bathroom? Like, did I miss this somehow? And he says, no, we called it in overtime. And I'm going, wait a second. It was 4th and 11 in overtime, right? And he grabs my notebook and he goes, no, we had the perfect, it would have worked. And the players waved it off and he's drawing it up on my notebook. And I was just, my head was spinning at the fact that he, you know, the guts and the borderline, you know, gutso and maybe even recklessness that it takes to call a fake punt on 4th and 11 in overtime of a playoff game where the Bills would almost be in field goal range. He thought that they had the look and it was Tyler Bidet who called it off. And a little note, Tyler Bidet recently celebrated a birthday, and in the team meeting where Sean wished him happy birthday, he mentioned the fake punt and was like, you know, we would have had it.
1: Well, it all did work out at the end in terms of a result. So just to go granular here, were you there? There were two massive plays in

0: game. The, you know, double possession would be one way to put it.
1: Yeah.
0: And then the other one was Bo Nix hurting himself. What was Sean Payton's post game? Can you share?
1: Did he share with you about
0: So let's take one play at a time.
1: Well, first he thought that the interception should have never gotten that far because he thought that the Bills held in the end zone and the game should have ended on a safety.
0: Right.
1: But look, he was thrilled about the play. I don't think he thought it was lucky or, you know, a particularly controversial call, big surprise. But we're in his office and, you know, look, there's few things for a football team more pure and electric than winning a playoff game. And you could hear the music, guys are screaming, they're congratulating themselves and each other. And then he's explaining Rutgers Special to me, and the head of the Broncos sports performance, Bo Lowry, comes in, and he always comes in with an injury report. So he's holding a piece of paper that has the injuries, and he looks a little solemn that I noticed in retrospect. But Sean kind of, he wanted to keep talking about Rutgers Special, and he finally turns to Bo, and he says, all right, give it to me. And, you know, Bo says, Bo, and Sean was kind of like, Bo, as in what? Which Bo are we talking about here? Bo Nix fractured his ankle. He's having surgery on Tuesday. This season is over. And it was like the room stopped. I mean, the music faded. All of a sudden, you couldn't hear anything. Mm. And I mean, he is staring at the ground and he goes, Stiddy, you know, Jared Stidham. He already knew. And then it was interesting because you could see his eyes start to squint a little bit and his brain was processing it. And he was already thinking about how to message this for the team. And he basically was like, no one's going to give us a chance. Stidham is better than anybody thinks. You know, this is going to be perfect. But he knew in that moment that the chances of winning a Super Bowl were over. He might be able to get past the conference championship, but not the Super Bowl. And that's a really mind warping feeling to have minutes after you win a playoff game. I mean, you know, I don't think that's happened really in modern NFL history. There was obviously when Brock Purdy got hurt early in the NFC championship game, but that was, you know, during the game. I mean, it was a really revealing, vulnerable, and honest moment to witness.
0: Wow. So what did you glean overall, Seth?
1: I mean, the torment that it takes to try to win at this level. I know we talk about it, but to witness it, and to watch Peyton and the Broncos spend an hour, sometimes on a single play, sometimes multiple hours over the course of days. And, you know, he nearly broke himself that week. I was privy to his sleep scores during the week leading up to the Patriots. And I mean, as the week went on, they were horrible. And it got tense at times with the assistant coaches because, you know, it's 1:30 again and they're still going. Sean's a night owl. He gains steam as the night goes on. And, you know, those guys are exhausted. And just what it takes to try to win when, you know, the odds aren't really in your favor when you're starting a backup quarterback was really startling to see. And, you know, we had a moment. It was Friday night before the Patriots game, and it was like between 6 and 8 p.m. And he was probably the only coach in, you know, working on that game, not just in the Broncos building, but even in New England, where it was, you know, 2 hours later. And he was working on two more red zone plays to be run against zone defense in the red zone. And I mean, you know, he was grinding through tape again, and he was tired. And, you know, I was kind of wondering, like, you know, is he trying to get a feeling that the game plan is done, or is he really trying to find two plays? And, you know, he said at the end of the night before he went home, you know, this is therapeutic for me. And of course, one of the pivotal plays in the Patriots game was that 4th-and-1 that he called, and the Patriots surprised him by running that exact defense that he was preparing for that night. And of course, the Broncos didn't get it. And those are the types of decisions that you live with as a coach. And I think they get heavier and heavier and heavier as you get older and as you, you know, kind of accumulate scars.
0: Is this why he's given up the play calling to Davis Webb, the offensive coordinator in Denver? I'll be honest with you, man. You know, I've known Sean for a long time. And the idea that he's going to give this up, I was stunned. You know,
1: it's
0: I was stunned. And the execution of it, like, I'm wondering how that's going to work this fall, to be honest with you.
1: It's so central to his identity. You know, he refers to himself as a play caller as much as he does as a head coach. And, you know, but I think there was moments during the season, and I witnessed them and we talked about it, where the insecurity of calling plays was starting to creep in a little bit. And, you know, at one point he says it's a lot harder to call plays at age 62 than age 42. And I was stunned that he said that, because I was like, you know, you're just accumulating experience and knowledge and, you know, but I think it's a little bit like when you get a little older, maybe you don't like to drive at night in the rain, is at least how he put it. And so, you know, I think that it's going to be an interesting transition to Davis Webb. I think that there's going to be moments where Sean overrules him. There's going to be moments where he wants to overrule him and doesn't. There's going to be moments where Davis calls a bad play and Sean takes responsibility for it. But again, you know, going back to that 4th-and-1 against the Patriots, if Davis Webb were calling the plays, might have that sequence ended up differently, because Sean initially was going to try to draw them off sides, and then he wanted to call a running play, and then he called timeout and switched to a passing play. It was like all these things going on in his head and all of these voices in his ear during a critical moment. And maybe the operation would have been a little bit cleaner if he's just in charge of the decision with a little bit of input on the play, but Davis is the one making the play. I don't know. That's me second guessing, and it's not something that I discussed with Sean, but I think that it'll be interesting to see how the Broncos operate this year, because again, Sean's a night owl. He likes to stay until 1:32 in the morning. And I think Davis Webb is going to be the one running those meetings now. And so it'll be interesting to see if they're more kind of on a more traditional coach schedule where they start earlier in the morning and leave earlier at night.
0: I'll be honest with you, man, as well. Hearing what you said there, I mean, here's a guy who we know when I think he does go into the Hall of Fame, at one point we will be talking about the onside kick in the Super Bowl that he calls to start the second half. You just brought up the fact that he called a fake punt in a playoff game, deep into a playoff game, on a 4th-and-11. And you just said the word insecure for Sean Payton. I've never heard that word associated with him ever. And at any point, Seth.
1: Well, he's human, you know?
0: Yeah, right.
1: And, you know, there's a little bit of doubt that I think creeps in. And I think that, you know, his creativity and his work ethic is staggering. And I detail all of these glimpses about the ways that he entertains the team and tries to prepare them and uses creative methods, whether it's getting players oxygen tanks because he's going to call a lot of no huddle against the Bills in the playoffs and try to use the mile high altitude against the Bills and weaponize it. There's all these interesting things, and that stuff just comes to him easily. He's great with the team. And I think that, you know, the play calling aspect, I'm not saying he's done as a play caller for the rest of his career, but I think that right now he made the decision that for the 2026 Broncos, it's best for that team, for Davis Webb, to be really a traditional offensive coordinator and have the responsibility to call plays and that authority, the same authority that Sean Payton enjoyed when he was under Bill Parcells, and he would show Bill Parcells the call sheet the day before games, and Parcells would point at certain play calls and say, "What, are you trying to make a name for yourself right here?" I think he knows that it's Davis's turn for the time being. And, you know, Sean will take a step back and focus more of his time, I think, on managing the game on Sundays and managing the team during the week. But I mean, you know, that's going to be a transition. And I think he'll still be in the weeds on the planning part of things, but Davis will make the call.
0: Before I let you go, Seth, you and Adam Schefter broke the news about the sale of the Seattle Seahawks. I give you the floor on what you want to add, what you learned, anything on that front, Seth?
1: Well, I think that Vinod Khosla is somebody that not a lot of NFL fans, you know, he's not exactly a household name, even though in Silicon Valley, he's obviously well known. And I think that someone very early in the process said, you know, this guy's a killer, and don't underestimate his chances to get the team. And, you know, sure enough, as last week came, Adam and I started to hear that he was the favorite. And I think that, you know, at the 11th hour, it got a little tight with the Celtics group, but Vinod came through. And I think it's going to be a fascinating new owner. And I think it's almost, you know, you never know how these things go, but I think it's an ideal situation in the sense that, you know, he's coming in, He's buying a team that obviously is very well run at the moment. And his son, Neil, I think is going to be heavily involved in day-to-day operations on the team. And his son interned for the 49ers back in the day. And, you know, everybody always says, they always say like, well, what makes a good owner? It's easier to say what makes a bad owner. And I think that ownership being involved, not in the minutiae of football, but in how football operations work, I think can be a really good thing. And that will be an interesting case study to see over the coming years how it works in Seattle.
0: Well, and then just wrapping it all up with Seattle, ownership, football, football, World Cup. Seattle had a great run in the World Cup. SoFi just up the road here. Atlanta, Miami. I could keep going on and on. Foxborough, the finals are going to be in the New York, New Jersey stadium, to use the parlance. And anything you could glean on the way ownership is looking at these World Cups, could it potentially mirror the way some players, and if not all players, and fans are looking at it like, hey, man, it's beautiful seeing grass in these places, including indoors. Is this World Cup going to potentially leave a lasting world on football operations and the way that the turfs are handled at all, Seth?
1: Man, I think that like in the near term, I think they'll look at like the broadcast presentation and are there ways that we can adapt ways that, you know, elements of the Fox broadcast, which have really been great, to our game and see if we can make it a little bit better. But I think that in terms of grass, I mean, look, just this morning, I reached out to an owner and to a team president to ask if, you know, they think the World Cup will influence more owners to adopt grass on their fields. And both of them gave a resounding no. So I think that's where we're at.
0: Can you give me, again, you might not have gotten the exact reason, but you know ownership very well. You and Don Van Natta are all over that together. Yeah. Why?
1: Well, I think it always comes down to cost. And I think that, you know, with the league looking to try to open up negotiations to a new CBA, try to get that 18th game, I think they see that as a chip. And, you know, so I'm sure that it'll get done in the next CBA because it's something owners will end up acquiescing on and giving to players, but they're not going to give it preemptively ahead of time, especially since the players have obviously not shown a huge rush into reopening negotiations, what, halfway into a 10-year CBA.
0: Mm. Seth, appreciate the time, man. Thank you, sir. You be well. Great stuff. And then one last thing. Pop up. Let me see this cover, Mike Hoskins. You've got a book coming up this fall based on your
1: ESPN work. Well, no, yeah, it's a collection. You know, it's kind of funny. It's a collection of my best ESPN work. And so when it kind of came up, the idea of it came up, you know, it's like a greatest hits for writers. So, of course, I'm wondering, do I have any hits? Much less any greatest hits.
0: Okay.
1: But, you know, I was able to cobble together some stories. The Broncos story will be in there. And, you know, it's a collection of work that I'm really proud of over 25 years. And don't worry, in the fall, I'll be bugging you to try to get on your show always. To get word out there.
0: It's called Be On That Hill, Stories from the Summits of Sport. And it's September 15th. And we know it's going to be a great, serious book because you call it sport. Not sports, Seth. Thanks
1: so
0: for the time.
1: So many S's in the title. Thanks, man. Good Thanks to see you.
0: That's Seth Wickersham right here on the Rich Eisen Show. 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
0: 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Derek in Missouri is on the program. How you been, Derek?
12: What's going on, fellas? Welcome back from the break. Chris, I just want to say congratulations on your wedding to the beautiful Sir Tiana. And Del Tupo, good to see you with that Super Bowl 50 hat, better than that Dodgers-Yankees hat. And TJ, very nice Rams Stadium t-shirt you got there, my friend.
0: You went high register.
13: High register, yeah.
0: Mm-hmm. What's on your mind,
14: Derek?
0: Do
14: you not like it, Derek?
12: I just want to say, Rich, during the break you guys had, I just took in some of the Sports Center, this was Sports Center podcast, and I just want to say there were some great listens and all. And
0: thanks.
12: If I had enjoyed one that I liked off the top of my head, probably had to be the one with you and Berman. That one was great. Good. And the one with Linda Cohn, surprising when you mentioned the fact that Al Lewis, who played the grandpa on the Monsters, was a scout for the Celtics.
0: Yes, he was.
12: Is that true?
0: Yes, he was, Derek. He was indeed. And he was there on my first ever assignment in the history of my SportsCenter career. You know, I went up to the Boston Garden and I talked about that with Linda. And I appreciate the call, Derek. We're up against the end of the hour, but thank you for that. By the way, this is SportsCenter presented by Gusto as well.
13: Get it.
0: I'm wondering if Al Lewis would be coming back from his grave to tell the Celtics to not trade Jaylen Brown to the Philadelphia 76ers for a bag of basketballs.
13: You don't think Grandpa Munster is an analytics guy?
0: Oh, no. I don't know. Maybe Cousin It would hop out of the box.
13: Cousin It.
0: No, pardon me. The thing. Would hop thing out of the box.
14: Cousin It would just scurry.
0: And hold up the trade.
13: Yeah.
0: Thing would hop out of the box.
13: Thing.
0: Go to Brad Stevens' house and give him the Heisman pose.
13: Cousin It.
0: Don't do it, Brad.
14: And I think Lurch would have cleared the room out and said, let the trade happen.
13: Maybe we could sign Lurch.
0: Right.
13: We need an inside presence.
0: I'm just wondering.
13: Good sign.
0: You know what I mean?
14: And Grandpa should mind his own business because that trade.
0: Yeah, you snap your fingers. And it's over. And he's still a Celtic.
13: Well, we're still going to be better than Philly. I'm not worried.
0: Hour one.
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1: The mojo's back.
2: Yeah, baby.
0: Earlier on the show, ESPN senior writer Seth Wickersham. Coming up, World Cup analyst Maurice Adu. Actor Lou Diamond Phillips. And now, it's Rich Eisen.
1: To the Rich Eisen Show is on the air, 844-204. Rich is the number to dial here on the program. Later on this hour, Overreaction Monday, because, you know, it's a Monday. That podcast returns later on this month, and then we're off and running because training camps.
4: Baby. Oh, baby, we're back.
2: Yeah.
4: So close.
1: I know. As for football, is the way the rest of the world calls it, the World Cup, we've got four sides remaining, and it's chalk for the first time, right, in the World Cup? We've never had...
4: top four teams in the FIFA World Cup rankings all in the semifinals.
1: Spain,
4: for the first
1: Argentina,
4: time
1: and England.
4: Yep. Woo.
1: Fantastic. So much to talk about with a man who had 46 caps for the U.S. men's national team in his career playing, MLS analyst and our soccer expert, certainly here on the Rich Eisen Show. Maurice Adu is here on the program. How are you, Maurice? Good to see you.
5: I'm doing well, Rich, man. Good to see you guys. How are you?
1: I'm great, man. Appreciate it. Fox Sports soccer analyst Maurice Adu right here on the program. I'm going to start this off by just giving you a heads up here. I'm a relative novice, having watched as much soccer as I have over the last 3 weeks as ever. Are there actual caps? Do you get an actual cap for everyone? Is there a real cap? Is there a hat anywhere for it, Maurice?
5: Well, two things. One, I'm glad that you've watched the most soccer this summer. You know, that was the goal. That was the hope. Mm-hmm. In regards to the caps, I did not actually get a cap every time. Some countries actually do give you caps. You know, one of our colleagues, Peter Crouch, he just got awarded a cap, and his cap was kind of unique. They have this program now within England where they're doing these honorary caps for all the players who have been capped for the national team. So he was, I don't remember what number, but 1,000 and something, and he just got presented with his. But no, we in the U.S., we didn't get a cap.
1: All right, let me ask you more relevant questions then. let's start with the semifinals and how you see this playing out. Start with France and Spain, if you don't mind, Maurice, for me.
5: Yeah, I like this. I really like this matchup between France and Spain. France, to me, has been... Coming into the tournament, they were my pick to win the whole thing, and I think they've lived up to the billing. They've been the best team in the attacking phase of the game. They've gotten better defensively. In the group stage, they conceded 2 goals, but in the knockout rounds, they've yet to concede. So I look at this team as being the most deep, the most complete, and I would say the most star-studded. Kylian Mbappe, the man you're seeing there on your screen, just been absolutely elite. He seems to thrive at this stage and in this competition. He's played 20 World Cup games to date, and has scored 20 goals. And when this is all said and done, I think he will probably be the best World Cup player that we've ever seen. So I tip my hat to France in this matchup, but Spain has a good track record against France in international competitions. Spain has only conceded 1 goal so far in this tournament, but where they are lacking in comparison to France, in my opinion, is their attack hasn't been as efficient as they need to be. Their star man, he just turned 19, Lamine Yamal. Just the 1 goal so far in this tournament. But that being said, because they've been so good defensively, they just leave the door open for them to get late winners, which has been a theme for them in the last 2 matches.
1: Yeah, I mean, I was mentioning just a few weeks ago, Maurice, that watching Messi surpass Klose for most World Cup goals scored ever. Have we ever seen a tournament in which that record has changed hands twice? Because Mbappe may catch him. You know what I mean? He may catch him, and he may catch him this semifinal match. And then it would be amazing if they both go into the final if that happens. Obviously, England has different ideas. that they go into the final tied, right? And it's entirely possible the game-winning goal separates the tie. I mean, like, that is how wild this whole affair has been over the last few weeks, if you think about
5: it. No, you're spot on. It's been this, I was going to say, two-headed monster in Kylian Mbappe and Messi, but there's been others who have been involved as well. Erling Haaland, although Norway bowed out in the quarterfinals, he scored 7 goals in his first World Cup. Jude Bellingham, right? He plays in midfield, so you don't always focus on those guys to be in contention for the golden boot of a World Cup.
1: Right.
5: But he's found a way to deliver in the most crucial moments for his country.
1: He's been amazing.
5: Goals,
1: so. He has been amazing. Amazing.
5: Rich, he's only 23. The kid is only 23 years old. And I mean, he's already ticking so many boxes for England. There's already whispers of this guy having the pedigree to be the best ever English player. And I co-sign all that. I mean, he's been absolutely amazing every time he puts on an English shirt. But to your question directly, yeah, this is, everything is kind of aligning perfectly where the race for not only the golden boot within this tournament, but also the race for the all-time leading goal scorer in World Cups just seems to be going back and forth. And I promise you, as much as Messi, as much as Mbappe are focused on winning their matches and getting to a World Cup final and winning the World Cup final, yeah, they also have one eye on that competition for the Golden Boot and the all-time leading goal scorer as well.
1: Well, the stuff with Bellingham too, Maurice, is what bubbles beneath the surface is that he doesn't play his professional football in the Premier League. He doesn't play it in the nation, and a lot of English fans hold that against him. I mean, how amazing would it be if he gets them past Argentina and then somehow Spain beats France and it's him against, you know, the country that houses Real Madrid? You know what I mean? Like, that would be wild as well. There's so many storylines that are out there right now.
5: Yeah, Jude has a chance to be the hero and the villain, I guess, in that scenario, right? Because the last time the only time England lifted the World Cup was in 1966. So if it's Jude who's leading the charge, if it's Jude who's the star man in a semifinal match and ultimately in a final that gets England that trophy that they've been craving, that they always tell us is coming home, if he's that guy, I mean, the storyline just write themselves. And if it ends up being against Spain, you can imagine the headlines going into that match. You know, will Jude be the guy who breaks the hearts of all the fans who support him at the domestic level, or at the club level, but then also the guy who will never have to pay for a meal, a beer, anything in his home country? I think you would welcome that responsibility and a chance to just be an ultimate icon. I mean, again, I just can't stress the fact that what he's doing at 23 years old, right? 23 years old, he's setting the world on fire, and it's been a joy to watch.
1: So let's break down the other semifinal game then now. England versus Argentina. How do you see it, Maurice?
5: This one's a little bit trickier for me to call. And I say that only because Argentina have made their games way more competitive than maybe we anticipated. You know, every single game in the knockout rounds, they've had to score 3 goals to win a match, which, you know, as you get later in the stages, you want to be a little bit more in control of matches, not have to get into extra time, not have to be in these kind of stressful situations. But again, that's what knockout round football presents, is that the game's not won on paper. You have to go out there and execute. Where I think Argentina have an edge is they have so much experience, so many guys that were a part of that team that won the World Cup in 2022. They have the greatest player that we've ever seen. Let's not even waste time going through the debate of Messi versus Ronaldo. This man on the screen, Messi, Lionel Messi, is the greatest footballer that we have ever witnessed. And when you watch him on TV, when you watch him in person, he's always a difference maker. What helped, I think, in the last game, actually, is that he had maybe one of his, what I would call a quieter game, quieter performance, and so other guys had to step up. Julian Alvarez scores an absolute screamer of a goal. Lautaro Martinez scores a goal. But where I lean towards Argentina is because of the experience. They know how to navigate this competition, and so many guys were a part of that 2022 team. Now, England's journey to this stage has been difficult. Going on the road to Mexico, which is where I thought they were going to bow out, playing at altitude.
1: Too. Me too.
5: Right?
1: What a win that was. I mean, that setting, that nation, that the rain, the whole, it was so set up for England to not get through. And that was as gutty as you could see, as gutty as you can get.
5: Absolutely. So we were in the stadium for that game, Rich. And
1: what was that like?
5: I mean, I've played there before. I've been there now as an announcer, but this might have been one of the best experiences that I've had in terms of the atmosphere. I wish I could show you my phone and just some of the videos I have from. Yeah. It starts from the moment you get into that stadium. It was a little bit of a rain delay, right? So you would expect the stadium to clear out and fans to just come back when they were allowed to. No, they stayed put. They were singing. They were chanting. And then once things started to finally get back into place, the national anthem in that stadium is ridiculous. The passion that you see amongst the fans, the energy that they just bring to that building, it can be an intimidating venue. But I tell you what, England showed a lot. They showed a lot of character to weather that storm, plus weather the storm that comes with actually playing the game. Sometimes you end up playing the environment more than the actual game. And England did both on that night. And so I learned a lot about them in that game against Norway just the other day. Again, it wasn't their best performance. But to me, when you're playing in the knockout rounds, it's more so about getting the result over the performance. Survive to live another day and compete and go on.
1: Yeah, I loved that match. I mean, I can't even over and over and over again. This World Cup has delivered. I mean, we were just talking about the Argentine victory, you know, the Alvarez goal over the outstretched arms of a 6'5" goalkeeper in Kobel. And he put it in the one spot. I mean, he threw a dart, man. And the whole bar I was in just lost. I mean, I won't tell you where I was, but, I was getting ready to watch a live show in Lake Tahoe. Nick Bergetzi, the whole crew, and we were waiting for him to get on stage. Everyone was watching on their phones. Everyone erupted. It was one of the most wild goals I've seen. Like, it really is amazing. I can't rave enough about it. You know.
5: You know, you're spot on. You're spot on. And this tournament has delivered so many moments like that. But what I would say for Julian Alvarez is he's a guy that came into this tournament supposed to be. How should I describe him? The guy that really was Messi's the 1A, and there's not even a 1B in that conversation, but the number two guy, right? The number two guy in Argentina. He came in off of an incredible season at club level for Atletico Madrid, and there was so much expectation on his shoulders. He was a big part of their team in 2022 when they won the World Cup. Rich, that's the first goal he scored in this tournament, right? That's the first goal that this guy has been able to. And you see the fashion that he scores the goal, the timeliness of it. You're getting desperate now. You're in extra time. And as the clock keeps ticking, Switzerland are getting more confident. Can they get to penalty kicks and then roll the dice and see what happens there? And then to score what's going to go down is one of the goals of the tournament to put your team ahead. It's just it's an incredible feeling for Julian Alvarez.
1: Can you walk me through how Alexander Sirlot does not pass the ball to an unmarked Holland, Maurice, and what goes through his what you think was going through his mind then and now, right now?
5: Now I can tell you it's a lot of regret because of how the game played out. Regret because his team has bowed out of the competition. In the moment, though, for Sirlot, a part of me wants to give a lot of credit to John Stones, a defender who was in that situation 2v1 against him, because of his positioning, he makes it a little bit trickier for Sirlot to make the pass, but come on, man. You've got to find a way to get the ball to Haaland. Draw Stones to your side, lay that on a platter for Haaland to feast on. And then that puts the game into a really tricky situation for England. 2-0 down, that's a bigger mountain to climb than 1-0, where all it takes is one special moment, which Jude delivered, to get their team back into the game. But yeah, we were watching that game. We were live. We were in the stadium. And as the play is manifesting and developing, I had two former England internationals next to me, Peter Crouch and Alex Scott. And I'm watching with excitement because I'm neutral in this scenario, right? I'm just enjoying a beautiful match of football. The result's not, doesn't have an impact on me directly. And I'm watching, I'm standing up because I'm anticipating a goal. He doesn't pass it. And I look at them, I look over the two of them, and you just see this.
1: Sigh of relief. Oh, like, what the hell? Like, you can't even call it a bullet dodged. Come on.
5: Oh, my God. Seriously, that should have been the moment that Norway have one foot into the next match. And then you see how the game plays it out, and it's just like, you were that close. And I think for Norway, they're going to look at that game and feel like they had so many opportunities to get an extra goal, to be in that game and to actually win the game. They didn't take that moment or those moments. And then England has a couple bona fide superstars, a couple world-class players Harry Kane, Jude Bellingham, but on the night it's Jude Bellingham who just, once again, he said, oh, it's a big stage. You need a superhero? Let me put my cape on real quick and flex for you guys. The kid's he's incredible, man.
1: No doubt. His first goal was just a thing of, individual athletic beauty. And the other one was just brilliant sensibility of being on the right, at the right moment, the right spot. And clearly he's on another level. Do you think Embolo would deserve to be sent off for flopping? Maurice,
5: yeah,
1: through VAR, by the way, let's take a second look here. What do you think? Yeah,
5: I do. And it's unfortunate for Switzerland because up until that point, they looked like as soon as they scored that equalizing goal, I thought, oh, wow, Argentina's in trouble. Argentina's under pressure. They haven't found any solutions to slow down this attack. And Switzerland looked dominant. And then just one moment of madness. When you watch it back and you see there's no contact. It's a flop. Like, there's no way around it. I think the referee makes the right decision. It's unfortunate. And I think Switzerland are going to feel aggrieved because they feel like, okay, there are other moments in the game where calls should have gone their way, where fouls should have been called. Maybe there's some truth to that. Maybe there isn't. But on that play specifically, it's the right decision. And again, it's unfortunate because Embolo, top player for both club and country and a very important player for Switzerland. But once you go down a man against Argentina, it just shifts completely how you have to try to manage the game. And they were trying to weather the storm. They bent, and for the longest time, it seemed like they weren't going to break. And then Julian Alvarez with the wonder goal just sees them off. Sick.
1: Before I let you go, Maurice Adu, finish the sentence. I don't usually do this, but I'll do it here just to get to it directly because you've been so kind with your time. The 2026 U.S. men's national team performance in the World Cup was?
5: Oh man. Memorable.
1: Okay. Good one. Look at you. I like that. Now I got to follow up, damn it. All right. Memorable how, yeah, Maurice? Memorable how?
5: Because I was trying to think of one word.
1: Great. No, I mean, you checkmated me there, but I'm now flipping the board over.
5: Rich, it was memorable because there was so much anticipation coming into this World Cup, right? Mm-hmm. I think the team navigated the group stage pretty much the way that I saw them doing it. But I would say the first two games, I saw those results coming. I didn't see those performances coming where they were so dominant. They were entertaining. They played the game in a different way than we maybe expected them to do that. And they looked incredibly confident. Third game, the group's in the bag already. We rotate players. I'm not worried about that. We win a knockout round game, score the most goals we've scored in a World Cup. We captured this country. And even those tuning in from a global standpoint that maybe weren't as intrigued or had reason to watch the U.S. team, well, now they had reason because our guys were performing at a top level going into that match against Belgium. Belgium, now that's where it's a little bit disappointing, of course. And to me, that match is more disappointing because of the performance versus the result. If we lost that game, Rich, and we left everything out there, there was no ounce of performance that we could have mustered up beyond what was there, then fine. If you're just beaten by a better team, you have to at some point hold your hand up and say, there's still room for growth and we're just not at that level yet. I didn't feel like that was the case. I thought we could compete against this Belgian side. And so that's where there's disappointment. But that being said, you look at the numbers that came in and the people that tune in to watch that game, I think it was 30 million plus, right? So that just shows how much this team has inspired this country, has given us reason to believe in what the future can look like. But also, it's now a challenge. It's a challenge for this set of players, for U.S. soccer to continue to progress us in the right direction. And hopefully by the next time this World Cup rolls around, we're in a better position to where we've learned lessons from the last two occasions. And we're ready to go out there and take that next step because we've improved massively and we're ready for the occasion.
1: All right. And lastly, I lied, one last thing, because you've been traveling around with the Fox coverage, which I've really enjoyed. Has the fervor that you've seen in this tournament, even in America, obviously you've been to, it's a three-nation hosting. The fervor that you've seen in America, has that even surprised you, Maurice?
5: Yeah, I would say so. I had expectations. 94, I was 8 years old, but I remember vividly everything that I witnessed on TV, in the streets, everywhere. And yeah, I mean, the amount, you know, what's beautiful about World Cups is it's what happens on the pitch and in stadiums, but it's also what happens in the surrounding areas, in the streets, in the bars, in the shopping centers, in the malls, everywhere, like hotels. Everyone just gets captured by the moment and by the occasion. And you have fans coming from all over the country, from all over the world, excuse me. And they get a chance to showcase who they are, their personalities, their traditions, their cultures. And then we adopt them, right? We're the host country ourselves, Canada, Mexico. I've been in all three countries, by the way, and I've seen it across all three countries. Mm-hmm. You know, we get a chance to really live in the moment with these fans and celebrate what they're bringing. No way bows out, but I promise you, you will still be seeing that row as these games continue to play out.
1: So fun, man. Thanks for the time, Maurice. I appreciate it. Hopefully, I rebounded from my first question asking if there's actual caps. Hopefully, I rebounded.
5: Oh, good, my man. Appreciate you.
1: Right back at you. Enjoy the final three matches of this World Cup. Maurice Adu right here on the Rich Eisen Show. 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Back here on the Rich Eisen Show, 844-204-RICH. 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

0: memory-filled, memory-laden week. Unbelievable. Jonathan Thomas and the American Century folk put on a great show with John Miller of NBC Sports, and I could go on and on and on about everybody at NBC Sports as well. But it's first rate. It's first class. It is awesome. It's fundraising as well.
1: Yep.
0: 40% of the revenues of American Century go to medical research, which is why Marty Fish, when he won it all, now receives a lab coat. Marty Fish is coming on the show Wednesday, and I told him to bring his lab coat. But it's in terms of the good times and the golf and what have you. Just awesome. And my remember last year I said my first tee ball, I topped it and I lost it.
2: Well, couldn't feel your hands.
0: I couldn't feel my hands. Matt Ryan's like, do you feel your hands yet? And I'm like, nope. This time around it was with Grant Hill and Vince Carter. There they are.
3: Nice.
0: This photograph on the famed 17th hole with the lake to your right and people on the boats, and it's a massive party. It's Susie took this photograph.
3: Oh, nice.
0: Well framed right there, Suze. The caption is, which one of these guys did not play in the NBA? And I always like taking a selfie after we fill out the scorecards and we check on each other's scores at the scores table and everything, because it's run like a real deal tournament.
3: Yeah.
0: Okay. And so great day. Vince has a terrific golf game. Grant Hill has a good one. And I, you know, I was doing my best. I doubled a lot on that first day. It was just, again, it's just, I'm out of my lane, man. Out of my lane.
2: But you're there.
0: I'm there. I know. Yeah, I know.
2: That's right. You're there.
0: Second day, though.
3: Uh-oh.
0: Second day, I had six pars.
3: Yeah. Ooh.
0: Six. Five of them on the front. I was, and by the way, the front, I played the back first.
3: Yeah,
0: up,
3: okay. Back Tiger Eyes.
0: And I'm telling you, man.
2: I was following along. It was,
0: and I know,
2: it
0: you
2: was
0: and
2: fun
0: Suze
2: to watch.
0: And Don Weir,
2: and
0: money
2: I'm texting
0: manager
2: with Don,
0: stars,
2: like getting updates.
0: Mike Patty, and he's giving you all sorts of, you know, real time stuff.
2: Yeah,
0: and
2: I'm locked in.
0: He's locked me in on reads. He was terrific. And I was putting, I was doing it all. And by the way, 13 apparently on the stimp meter. It was like putting on this countertop.
3: That's fast.
0: Oh, my gosh. Yeah. 17, I took out a 6-iron. It's 170-some-odd yards away on that, again, circus hole. And I pured it. I pured it. It hit the green and rolled off the back.
3: Ah.
0: But I, you know, in front of everybody, I mean, it was great. And so I'm walking up, you know, the left side where it's the non-lake side. And just high-fiving people, right? And taking pictures and, you know, if you will, kissing babies or signing one.
3: Autograph signing.
0: Because I'm walking up John O'Hurley. I played day two with John O'Hurley, Peterman. Peterman. He's coming on the show. We're going to go down a Seinfeld wormhole. And Trey Wingo, who I hadn't seen in a long time. I'm walking up the left side, and I see John O'Hurley appearing to sign a baby's bottom. And the mom is holding the baby up, and the baby's like, you know, kicking his legs, I think.
2: Being a baby.
0: Right? Being a baby. So I'm holding the leg while John O'Hurley signs it, and he's done. And I'm like, when am I have this opportunity? Like, all right, I'll sign the right buttock. And here we go. There's a video of it. He finishes there. He hands me the pen, and I sign the baby's
3: tuchus.
0: Well, I mean, it's...
2: I mean, a diaper.
0: There's a... Yeah, the diaper. Or diaper. I guess the, you know...
2: Oh, a little onesie.
0: Onesie.
2: Yeah. Oh, nice.
0: Yeah. And off we go. So check that box. Never done that before.
2: Amazing.
0: And then I went up, and I two-putted for a par. Unbelievable.
3: Good luck from there.
0: Oh, my gosh. And then yada, yada, yada, the next nine went down. Final day, played with Trey again. And Bobby Flay, just a delightful person. So it's Flay, Trey, and Just Okay in this photograph. So that's the caption right there. Thanks again to Travis Matthew for the running man gear.
2: Love it.
0: Going to pop that on richeisenshop.com soonest. And the best moment here, well, born out of my inconsistent play. So the third hole of the day, after I had a difficult first two holes where the golf gods were not kind to me, any miss that I made was completely

0: magnified, one ball rested in a bunch of wood chips that were perfectly manicured. By the way, Edgewood Golf Course, perfectly manicured.
1: Man, that place is so good.
0: So the ball was in the wood chips, but resting up against the grass that was about an inch tall. It was perfectly manicured. I had a call for a ruling. That's never happened before. Needed a ruling. The guy comes up in the golf cart and basically tells me, I am SOL. So I'm in my head. I'm not doing very... So now this is the par three where they're giving away a boat if you ace it.
2: Ooh.
0: And I don't... I hit it. I chunk it. It's shy of these traps. At least I'm shy of the traps. Just got to get over the traps, chip in a putt, and I'm in, right? Except I duff that, put it in this massive... trap, and I'm like hating myself. My inner monologue is I am cursing myself in the worst possible way, and I'm like, screw it, and I just chip it out of that sand, and now I'm on the back right of this green, about 25 feet away, but just behind Bobby Flay's ball that he put there off the tee. So Bobby's putting for birdie, and I'm going to putt it for par. I mean, for bogey, and he jars it. He puts it in for birdie, and the place is going nuts.
1: Oh, wow.
0: And I'm thinking to myself, what are the odds of me following up?
1: Yeah, two in a row.
0: And I'm like, screw it. And I put it in for bogey, and the place goes nuts. Nice. Nuts. Like, jar and then jar.
1: Oh, man.
0: And I'm like,
1: that's amazing.
0: Golf's great again.
1: Yeah, we're back.
0: We're back.
2: Yeah.
1: It's golf, man.
0: Then the next hole. The next hole.
2: Oh, no.
3: Not bad.
0: I tee it up.
1: Moments later.
3: Moments later.
0: And I'm feeling great, right? Golf's great again.
1: Yeah.
0: And I don't finish my swing.
1: Yeah.
0: And off it goes to the right. Just balloons to the right. And I'm like, that thing is gone. Except it lands in the next fairway.
1: Oh.
0: All the way over. So I'm like, okay, I'm in good shape.
1: Good lie.
0: Except for the fact that coming up that fairway to play the golf hole is a threesome that's in the hunt. In the hunt to win this lab coat.
1: Oh, no.
3: Uh-oh.
0: And I'm now going to get in their way.
1: Yeah.
0: And so I say to Don, money manager of the Stars and my caddy, I'm like, just give me the three wood and let me just hit this and get it out of here. Because I don't know who's coming up. I have no idea who's coming up. I just know that there's a whole gallery, which means they're in the hunt.
1: Right. That could be Smoltz, could be Annika, yeah. Marty, Steph Curry.
0: So it could be right. So I'm like, so I step up, and Don gives me the perfect, take this line here, there. I don't think about it, even though it's an incredibly difficult shot to get it back in the fairway, and I pured it, like shot of the day, shot of the day, and I turn around, and who's approaching me? Put it up on the screen. It is in fact Steph Curry.
1: Oh.
0: And then. He's playing with, put it up, John Smoltz.
1: Hey, amazing.
0: There we are. And I'm like, great shot. And they were like, great shot. I'm like, hey, I'm loving golf. Even though I'm in your fairway. Like, look at the fairway I'm standing in. That's their fairway.
1: Amazing.
0: Do you see the cart path behind us? The fairway I should have been in is behind that.
1: That's great. That's amazing.
0: Yeah. Golf.
1: I love it. It's one of my favorite tournaments to watch every year. They do such a great job. It looks so beautiful. You made the coverage. Peter Jacobson giving you a shout out at one point.
0: Peter was nice because on the tee box, he was, I mean, in the practice range, he was very kind because he saw me last year and he saw what my game looked like and he saw me this year because Performance Golf, which is associated with the American Century Championship, helped me out. And JT Thomas is my swing coach and my shot maker, if you will, my coach. There he is on the screen. He is outstanding. I told him, I'm like, the way he simplifies things and his outgoing nature, the way he communicates it, he's one of the best I've ever come across. And there he is. And even though I was patently disappointing him from time to time, he was giving me some tips that absolutely made me a better player, even though the results were not that much more much different. He was amazing. And I thought the interesting thing is, Jonathan Thomas of American Century, who runs the whole damn thing, he's in my phone as JT, and so is he. And so sometimes I'm like, wait a minute. Jonathan Thomas is sending me this about my golf game. I'm like, wow, I must be doing that. Well, no, that's my coach. Okay. Anyway, so That's the golf part of it. The other part about the American Century Championship that's awesome is the camaraderie of hanging out with your fellow players and all coming together and the sense of just hanging out and having a good time and doing this for American Century and for, you know, the charitable aspect and, of course, the competition and then the hanging out. So this time around, LD came up and played the Thursday Pro-Am. Gave that one a whirl. And so Doc Rivers, who was a first-time American Century player, he and Larry David are tight. And so we walk in for the players' meeting on Wednesday night in the Caesars casino. That's there. By the way, words that I'm now allowed to say. Okay. And who was there as we're walking up with Larry David? Was Larry the Cable Guy. And it's like, hey, Larry the Cable Guy, this is Larry David. Larry David, this is Larry the Cable Guy. I was actually able to make that introduction. There's Taylor Twellman. Smoltz and Malau also snuck in there.
1: I saw that.
0: There's Doc.
1: I saw this.
0: So this got on the Get Her Done Gram.
1: Yep.
0: Larry David's first ever appearance on the Get Her Done Gram.
2: Get her.
0: I don't know if LD knows, but it's like, okay. Larry David. I guess Larry the HBO Guy and Larry the Cable Guy. And then we go into the meeting, and it's a lot of fun. And then comes just the hanging out. Now, there's two ways you can hang out. You can do the casino and the all-night party thing, or a little bit more my speed, it's the hangout at the Edgewood Fire Pit and have a glass of wine, as I did on Saturday night with Witt, Andrew Whitworth. There he is.
1: Woo.
0: Put up Witt. And I had to tell Witt with his size 19 million shoes, dude, I'm smelling rubber burning right now. You might want to put your feet down. With the Tahoe sunset, he finally does. And then Ryan Fitzpatrick shows up with his whole family. There we are. And meanwhile, apparently across the way, one of these spots at the casino, Steph Curry was having a party and the giveaways were cowboy hats. And look who showed up with his cowboy hat around the fire pit. Ladies and gentlemen, Doc Rivers. With his cowboy hat.
2: Wow.
0: Oh, yeah. I mean, it's just the way to just hang it out.
1: Doesn't get much better.
0: Right? Man. And so, you know the one thing that I want to win more than anything else at the American Century.
1: Well, it's the karaoke contest.
0: On Thursday night. And last year, I sang New York, New York, and got, I think, robbed. And I told this to Ray Romano's face when he was here last month. Got robbed because he sang Eminem with his sons came up and, you know, did some choreography behind him. Yeah. And even though I just crushed New York, New York, he comes up right after me and says to me, I got to follow that. And then follows it with a winning performance. I didn't even place or show. So this time around, it was the most packed karaoke lineup ever. They started turning people down.
1: Ooh.
2: Oh.
0: Okay.
1: Who got turned down?
0: I don't know, okay. But they were like, we're full up.
2: They didn't make the cut.
0: The whole thing, right?
2: They didn't make the cut.
0: So this time around, I was going to do That's Life, which, ooh, as you know, is that's my go-to. That's my showstopper. Yep. And I'm going to kill it. And a number of people coming up saying, you know, are you ready? I'm like, I was born. Susie's rolling her eyes like, is he ready? I've heard this 9,000 times. Is he ready? So they put me up third to last.
1: Oh.
2: Whoa.
3: How many total?
0: Like 25.
2: Wow.
0: Anthony Anderson came up, did a Frankie Beverly song that was, he was spectacular. I'm like, okay, that's competition there. That's competition there. And then I realized I was in deep, deep trouble when the Kachuk brothers and Matt Boldy stepped up and popped out their gold medals.
2: Oh,
1: yeah. I heard about this.
0: They're gold medals.
2: Yeah.
0: And crushed Dream On, which, as you know, was in the closing credits of Miracle. Fresh off of winning the gold medal for Team USA for the first time since the Miracle.
2: You started Dreaming On, Rich?
0: And then it's now time for Jay DeMarcus of Rascal Flatts, whose band, by the way, spectacular. They learned every song. They were amazing. Okay. Rob Riggle and Brian Baumgartner, they're huddling up. And they announced that the winner is going to perform with the Rascal Flatts on Saturday night in Lake Tahoe. And I'm like, oh, what are they going to? All right. They're going to choose the That's Life guy from here. Or they're going to pop out the three gold medalists. So here's the deal. I either need to bring my two sons to do some dancing behind me. Or bring a gold. Do I got to win three Emmys in the next?
1: Well.
0: Yeah, I don't know.
1: Yeah.
0: I don't know how it's possible. I mean, but for
2: gonna take a
0: me
2: trophy.
0: Personally, show. This show. This was SportsCenter, which I think is going to be awesome. Yeah. We're putting it up. What else?
1: That could be.
0: I don't know.
1: Yeah. I think that's okay. That's three.
0: Show up next year. Like Flavor Flav and hanging around my neck.
1: Yeah, those are a little harder to transfer and you know, travel.
0: That's true.
1: You know what I mean? I don't know if you checked those.
0: Well, anyway. Thank you, American Century Championship.
1: I heard about the gold medals getting...
0: Oh, they popped out the gold medals?
1: Yeah, I heard about that.
0: Susie knew it at the time. She just didn't want to look at me. She just knew like this was a...
1: Yeah, I had a source there. Sent me some video of your performance. Well done, as always. But when I
0: crushed it.
1: When I heard the gold medals made an appearance, I was like, oh, so Rich didn't win? She's like, no.
0: Nope. Okay. Okay. We'll take a break. Overreaction Monday still to come here on the Rich Eisen Show, everybody.
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0: 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We'll mention here on the radio side of things and simulcast side of things what we just mentioned on the TV side of things. We screwed up before mixing our Munsters with Adam's Family earlier on in hour one in our pop culture reference. So I just want to make sure that, was it the Adam's Family that slept in coffins and woke up?
1: That's the Munsters.
0: Or was that the Munsters? Munsters did that. Okay, it was the Munsters.
1: The Munsters had, you know, their staircase lifted up.
0: Okay.
1: So there were,
2: and there was a dragon.
1: Dragon under there. Yeah.
0: Okay, very good. Just to know that.
3: Wow.
0: Because that's I was essentially
3: more Adam's Family, I think.
0: The current state of affairs of the Boston Red Sox, who go into the All-Star break having won 9 consecutive games.
3: Back.
0: If I'm not mistaken, that was a streak that began when my Yankees were in Boston, or that happened after?
4: That happened after. We had the first 9-0 road trip since 1977.
0: Mm-hmm.
4: Hottest team in baseball, you mentioned, 9 in a row. 17 of our last 22. Only a half game back in the wild card.
0: That's it. So I've been joking, like, we'll see you next year. October is going to be for the Patriots. Never know. Thanks to TJ Jefferson's New York Metropolitans. I'll just say this. It's definitely becoming a tougher Mets town, New York. It's tougher.
1: I don't live in New York.
0: I was just there.
1: You know,
0: So I sensed it. It was becoming a tougher Mets town.
1: Okay.
0: Forget about the fact that it's not. It's a Knicks town, but so the standings, you know, the Yankees stumbled a bit, and then they finished with a sweep of the Washington Nationals.
3: Yep.
0: Look at this. Chris Brockman's Red Sox are only 6 back in the loss of the Yankees. Well, that would be a difficult day for me and the Rich Eisen show if somehow, some way, the Red Sox keep pulling forward in some way, shape, or form. Meanwhile, the Mets have just fallen, and they cannot get up.
1: Nobody.
0: Their manager got fired. I mean,
3: yeah.
0: Man, it's a tough Mets town.
1: I don't know if this is derelict of duties or not, but I have not paid attention to baseball in probably the last 2 months. Yeah. I'm not going to allow this team to ruin my summer. Well, I'm having a great summer. Well, so why would I spend 2 hours a day watching crap baseball?
4: Well, that's a good point.
0: Well, I'm here to show you the silver lining.
1: There is none.
0: Oh, yes, there is.
1: You got a player's
0: help on the way. The New York Metropolitans drafted this player, put up there. His name is Zach Crotchfeldt.
2: Oh, yeah.
0: I drafted him in the 14th round of the Major League Baseball draft. So the Mets have got.
4: Is that his real name?
0: Zach Crotchfeldt drafted.
4: Come on.
2: I mean, he got.
0: Is the photograph that I saw on the old socials.
1: You're pronouncing it incorrectly because
0: it's. Is he French?
1: Yeah. I mean, do your research. I didn't honestly, pay attention to this.
0: Honestly, man, you could. Speaking to every Met fan that I know,
1: mm-hmm.
0: My brother Jeff. My buddy Steve from high school, the called strike looking by Carlos Beltran to them, it was very Crotchfeldt to them. You know what I'm saying?
1: I've forgiven him for staring.
0: Is that how you pronounce it?
1: Listen to what I'm saying.
4: I'm looking at my. He's from Jackson, New Jersey, Mike. Where's that?
2: Jackson down. It's mid.
1: Profile.
2: Mid.
0: How do they pronounce it down there in Jackson?
2: It used to be Six Flags Great Adventure. Hey.
4: Oh, nice.
0: Well, it's a great adventure for the Mets these days.
2: It's not.
0: Oh, yeah.
2: It's Roaring Rapids.
0: There you go. That's our baseball segment.
1: Thanks for catching me up. Because
2: TJ Scott.
1: God, no, man.
2: TJ's like done.
4: Come aboard. Come aboard the duck boat.
1: Oh, no, I'm not looking to go anywhere. I realize that I'm too loyal to leave, but I'm also too smart to sit there and watch.
0: Yeah. TJ Jefferson.
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14: 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And now, it's Rich Eisen.
0: And show here on the air on this Monday of Baseball All-Star Week, on this Monday right around the corner from NFL training camps opening up Monday after our week off here on the Rich Eisen Show. We're back on Disney Plus, the ESPN app, ESPN Radio, Sirius XM, Channel 80. If you missed the first 2 hours, Seth Wickersham joined us to go down the wormhole of his deep dive of hanging with Sean Payton during last year's playoffs and talking about Sean Payton and the Denver Broncos' future of this year and beyond. Maurice Adu talking about the World Cup we've seen so far and previewing the rest of the semifinals and the final that could come, what the matchups could be with France and Spain and England and Argentina remaining. If you missed any of it, it's all there on Disney Plus. 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It's really taking off and on fire is our Facebook page as well. We're closing in on 1 million followers there of our Facebook page. So follow Rich Eisen Show there. Why don't you? TikTok and more. So listen, I've been holding off talking about it for the first 2 hours of this show because, you know, I attended a wedding while we were off that a lot of people have been asking me about, wanting me to comment about it, wanting me to talk about two people who gave their vows and showed their love for one another. And I, you know, listen, it's finally time for me to talk about what I saw in the Little Church of the West in Las Vegas, Nevada. Oh. Ladies and gentlemen, the marriage between Chris Brockman and Sarah Tiana with their beautiful boy Cage between them. I took every photograph that you're about to see, I took.
2: Oh, nice.
0: Yes, thank you. This is the wedding I think everyone was referring to.
1: It was one I was most eagerly anticipating.
0: An outstanding, beautiful affair, Christopher. Beautiful.
1: I appreciate the up-to-date pictures as it was going on.
0: Okay, now, real quick. The lady in the blue dress who married you
4: met her maybe my second or third day at Syracuse freshman year. Her name is Archie, diehard DC sports fan, Redskins days, Wizards, everything, diehard. And so she's one of my oldest friends, and we've known her a long time.
0: And she
4: and
0: did
4: just
0: a beautiful,
4: thought beautiful she job. Would be perfect. And that was a big reveal. Didn't tell any of our friends from the Qs that were there that she was going to be involved. And so they were all kind of like, what is going on? Why are you up there? And then when she started talking, she absolutely killed it. It couldn't have been better. Everything went absolutely perfect.
0: I know you as well as I've known you. And I could see when you walked in with your boy that you were really bubbling beneath the surface, emotional.
4: Yeah.
0: You dressed the same. You got the same suit.
1: Same sneakers.
4: Pretty much exactly
0: red
4: the
0: rose.
4: Same. Tie, white shirt, Travis Scott, Jordan Lowe's.
0: The only thing different was the haircut. You know, pretty much.
4: When I was six, I probably had that hair.
0: Okay, very good.
4: Not so much at 45.
0: And, you know, then Sarah walked in and it was on.
1: I was really hoping she was going to have sneakers on.
0: This beautiful.
4: She changed into them later.
0: This little church. This is where Elvis got married?
4: A lot of celebrities have gotten there. Elvis, Judy Garland, Billy Bob, and Angelina Jolie got married there. Oh. So, yeah. John Daly, I think I saw. Yeah.
0: Beautiful. just beautiful. And your vows that you delivered to each other, you know, Sarah, beautiful and funny. And you definitely beat her in the tears department.
4: Yeah.
0: Like, I mean, like it was a
4: rough,
0: it was a rout.
4: Kind of black.
1: A little softy over there
0: in that department. You know, with your boy right there.
4: Golf tan line.
1: But I wasn't going to say it, but right. You did. You could have evened that out.
4: Yeah, I think I could have.
0: Like, oh, man.
1: 1 hour outside could have taken care of that.
0: Just beautiful.
1: Yeah.
0: The way that you guys, and then this was the moment. Look at, just look at Cage looking up.
4: I didn't notice that.
0: Yeah, Cage, like there's
1: Cage
0: mom
1: is
0: and
1: like,
0: dad
1: yuck.
0: Kissing.
1: He's like, oh.
0: There we go.
1: Get a room, you two.
0: Can we have a moment?
4: Good shot. Oh, I didn't notice
1: get a room.
4: That is amazing.
0: Cage just checking it out.
1: Cage is like, Dad, why don't you fill out your tag?
4: What are you doing? Look at him. He's just like, oh, you guys are gross.
0: There you go. And then I walk outside and I turn to my right, and there's the three of you. And what did you sign a document there?
4: No. So the way they do it at that place is that you can have you can actually get married by Elvis, I think, a bunch of random people, or you can have someone that you know do it. But so they don't have to go through all the paperwork. After you're done, you go in this little room, and their actual justice of the peace does it for you.
0: Oh, so this.
4: We were doing that. We had just finished doing that.
0: No kidding. I had no idea.
4: You walked by and you were like, hey.
0: I'm like,
4: we're like hey.
0: I'm like, stay right there. Because the light was great.
4: Yeah. Yeah.
0: And I just love this little room.
4: Yeah.
0: You know.
4: So we kind of went in there real quick. And do you? Yes. Power vested me. State of Nevada.
0: I didn't know that.
4: Yeah. Yeah.
0: I had no idea. I thought you were just trying to stay out of the sun
4: because
0: it was blazing hot outside.
4: It was very hot. Thank you all for bearing with that. But yeah. We had just gotten done doing that.
0: No, I did not know that.
4: Yeah.
0: I did not know that. Beautiful.
1: I know that's some weird records.
0: All right. Now, the follow-up question. Hold up your left hand.
4: Oh,
0: this
4: man.
0: First Rich Eisen show with that baby on.
1: Oh, the reveal.
0: Look at that. That's
1: first,
0: a ring.
1: First thing I said to him this morning.
0: Yeah, like, let me see it.
4: I don't know how you guys do this. Really getting used to it.
0: When after I got married, I just kept banging it on.
4: I'm doing a lot of this.
0: Chairs,
4: a lot of this. You know, like, I'm doing a lot of twisting.
0: Okay.
4: Yeah. Just kind of like, yeah. It's also really weird just like washing your hands.
0: Oh, yeah.
4: Just doing anything with it on. Lotion. Just kind of like, what? What is this?
0: Now, all right. And I didn't ask you this off the air. I'm sorry to ask you on the air. Because I've known you for a long time, you know, it's finally happened. And, you know, you were just, it would always blow your mind, the whole idea of doing it, it being getting married. You look the same. You looks like you're fine with it.
4: You know,
0: you're good.
4: You know,
0: like, this is good. Like, this,
4: everything
0: this is
4: about
0: good.
4: Our lives doesn't change really at all. But then it does kind of feel different.
0: Yeah, man.
4: Yeah.
0: Yeah,
4: it's been a great week. It was kind of a whirlwind. Look, we were in Vegas for a long time. I know a lot of my friends, you kind of just were in and out.
0: Oh yeah,
4: very jealous of that. We were there more than 5 days.
0: Wow,
4: which is, you know,
0: it's amazing. You got your shirt on. It's
4: 3.5 too long, really, but it was great. We had a great time. Everyone, all of our friends, you know, we said this during the ceremony. You know, everyone that we asked said yes and came. And so that really meant a lot.
0: Okay, buddy. And I know your mom and your dad, your brother, your sister, all the Brockmans and Tiana's. It was great to see the whole families together.
4: The Haynes family. And nobody had a better time, I was telling TJ.
1: Yeah.
4: Nobody loves Vegas more than Cage Brock.
0: Really?
1: Yeah.
4: That man loves himself some Vegas. At one point, it was really funny. I did get a picture of it. I should have sent it back, but... Monday morning, we had, you know, all kinds of drinks and snacks for the party bus and just to have.
0: Yeah.
4: And so me and I guess my now brother-in-law, we went up to the cars to get them, and we had a kind of a few. So at one point, Cage was with us, and he was pulling a cooler full of beers through a Vegas casino.
0: I'm like,
4: this is the first time. Probably won't be the last time he pulls a cooler full of beer in Vegas.
0: Fantastic.
1: So he's got this picture of Cage just wheeling
4: his thing. It was pretty funny.
0: Okay.
4: But he, you know.
0: Hey, this is where you got it. We're back on the show, so we got all week.
4: Yeah.
0: It's fine. I need to see that photo. Congratulations.
1: It was
0: absolutely beautiful. Susie and I were honored to have been included.
4: And, you know, you spoke at the dinner, and you said some very nice things. And
0: I meant all of them. I meant all of them. And I told the story of Chris, who he used to be and who he is now. I used to be that guy who didn't return Tupperware that Susie gave him. Oh, look at that right there.
1: This is official right
0: That's
1: here.
0: It. Hitched. Beautiful. I told him all sorts of fun stories. But this is the man I know now. Sarah Tiana, you know, was an awesome, awesome human as well. And you guys are a perfect couple. And
1: congrats, man.
4: Thanks. Appreciate it.
1: The last thing I said to him before we went for a break, I was like, man, you used to take naps in the middle of the day.
0: Yeah. Now I know that. Look at him. Again, you're all grown up. And the relationship between the Rich Eisen Show and women's sports now is now official, which I appreciate.
4: So no longer living in sin.
1: Amen.
0: Except for a young child dragging
1: beer. Yeah, what are you doing?
0: Through a casino.
1: Cage, you got cage, underage.
4: It was amazing.
0: What's better than that?
4: It was literally perfect.
1: It is funny as hell.
0: Okay. I know what's better than that. Overreaction Monday.
1: Hey.
0: Hit it.
16: That was terrible.
17: That was crap. That was garbage. This place sucks.
14: Overreaction
18: Mondays.
0: All right, Christopher, your first Overreaction Monday is a married man. I don't know if you're going to be less hot-takey now. I don't know.
1: Is he softer?
0: Settled down?
1: Is he softer now?
0: Well, I guess we're about to find out.
1: I guess. All
4: right. Guys, this is how you know some things are different, but some things never change.
0: Thank you, sir.
4: Justin Herbert is the most overrated quarterback in the NFL. Did you see the list that came out? Okay?
1: Saw the list.
4: Jeremy Fowler every year talks to execs and scouts and coaches, and he kind of releases them for all 11 positions. Well, today was quarterbacks. I have a feeling we're going to talk to Jeremy soon about all of this. Justin Herbert. Oh, man. I had a drink, May. What are we doing? Justin Herbert, the most overrated quarterback in the NFL.
0: Look, you can't just sit here and say how wonderful it is that Drake May's gone from completely unranked in this to top 10.
4: Eight.
0: That folks consider him a top 10 quarterback in the National Football League.
4: Top 10 too low.
0: Justin Herbert's skill level is still so off the charts. An eye test to all 22 test. It's just he hasn't put it together at the most important time.
4: Yeah, I like the wins test.
0: I understand that.
4: Yeah.
0: Results test. I get it.
4: Yeah. Results test.
0: Well, I mean, at this point in time, though, let's put it this way. He's got one more year of having the physical attributes carry him into the top 10 of this regard. How about that?
4: I'll buy that.
0: That's all I'm saying. I don't think he is overrated. He's just really, really, really good without any of the results to go with it. And that's just, I think that is a fair assessment of his career so far. And it's time. And I think the Chargers are set in a way that Herbert has not been set yet. Mike McDaniel, the other guys that they have put together on this team, I think they're going to be a better offensive team with better results. And last year, dude, he lost both of his all-world tackles. Come on now. He did. And I was there. I called that game, Texans versus Chargers. Guy had 2 seconds. Two. It felt like somebody's in his lap. So I know that's caping.
4: Drake May would have killed for that offense.
0: May have been because my son was at Madison Beer's concert in Boston last night.
4: Oh, hey.
0: I don't know. Hey. I guess could be still in the glow of that. So what else you got over there?
4: All right. One more football topic, and we got a little hodgepodge. And, you know, I'm scrolling. Keep an eye on the news.
0: By the way, Zan loves Madison Beer not as much as Taylor Swift. So anybody who slags on Travis Kelce, he's got a problem with.
4: Now it's Herbert.
0: It might
4: now.
0: Just be careful. That's all I'm saying. Tread lightly coming to my house with Herbert slander.
4: What do we call the beer fans? You know what I mean?
1: Beers?
0: I don't know. Swifty, great. I don't know. We'll find out.
4: I don't know. Guys, a team I think we need to start talking about a little bit more. And Tajay Spears is right, TJ. The Titans are going to win 10-plus games this year.
1: In football?
4: He said they're going to be over 500. I'm doing him one better. 10-plus wins for the Titans.
0: I sat next to Robert Saleh on Saturday night.
4: Oh, beautiful ball, man.
0: We took in the Nate Bargatze performance together. By the way, Ray Romano got up there, too.
4: Oh, Ray.
0: Derek Stroop was on this program just in this chair a couple months ago.
4: Love it.
0: Very funny night. He's excited. Saleh is excited. You know, I'll just pump a brake on it right now.
4: We don't know what the Colts are going to be. Jacksonville could have been a one-hit wonder.
0: They're
4: last
0: set.
4: Year.
0: I love Daboll. I love the addition of Brian Daboll. I love it. I do think they've got better offensive weapons around Spears now that they obviously went and took Carnell Tate, right?
16: Carnell Tate.
0: So,
16: out. Offensive rookie.
0: But 10 to just suddenly say they're going to be a double-digit win team. Yeah, that's a tall order right now.
4: One or two teams always come out of nowhere.
0: I know that.
4: Every single year.
0: I know that.
4: This could be it.
0: What else you got?
4: All right, Mike,
0: you
4: can change the music.
0: Okay. Ooh.
16: Change my music.
4: I'm riding high. Last week was the week of Brockman. And I'm going to
0: Or Tiana.
4: Yeah, I'm going to put this out.
16: Her too.
0: Okay.
16: You know.
4: The Red Sox are the best team in the American League.
0: Oh, jeez.
4: What are we talking about?
0: The Red Sox are the best team in the American League in the last week and a half.
4: Oh, in the last month.
0: Okay. All right.
4: 17-5, last 22 games.
0: Okay.
4: Who's better than that?
0: Nobody.
16: Nobody.
0: I'm excited for you. Second straight year where you're like, we're done. Oh, what are we doing firing our manager?
4: Time. What are we doing?
0: Last year, it's like, what are we doing?
4: Trading Rafa Devers.
0: Right. What are we doing?
4: Yeah.
0: And then all of a sudden, something comes out of nowhere. Right?
4: You can't name two players on our team.
0: What are you talking about? Who wants to? Who cares? It's so irrelevant.
16: You thought about it.
4: Who wants to?
16: Jim Rice.
0: You just look at the screen right there.
4: Yeah, you don't even know any of those guys are.
0: Oh, Abreu and Yoshida is.
4: All right, maybe those two.
16: Where's Jim Rice and Carlton Fisk? Fisk?
0: Where's he?
4: Where's Rick? Great question. Okay. Not playing baseball.
0: Got it. Okay.
4: Somewhere in Florida.
0: Very good.
4: Good God.
0: All right, what else? Moving on.
4: All right, moving on. This is not going to please Jake, our social media guy, who will be there tonight. A non-Philly is going to win the Home Run Derby tonight. You know, Bryce Harper and Schwarber involved.
0: Okay. Dude, anything goes. It's just basically the winner is required to take only 50 swings.
4: Yeah.
0: That's it. All right. I'll take Ben Rice.
4: I mean, past that I saw was
0: Ben Rice has been.
4: Was kind of dumping on this, but it keeps him fresh.
0: Huh?
4: These guys were tired.
0: Yeah.
4: Swinging for three straight minutes.
0: Yeah. No, I know.
4: In the last few years.
0: I like the idea.
4: I think it's going to be better than people think.
0: What's more likely?
4: What's the Contreras?
0: Hold on a minute. What's more likely? What's more likely? A Yankee or a Red Sox wins tonight?
4: Ooh. That'd be a fun little showdown.
0: Oh, Rice versus Contreras?
4: Yeah.
0: Oh, sure.
4: Contreras. Sneaky good.
0: Okay.
4: Good signing.
0: Is that it?
4: No.
0: Okay.
4: The World Cup has been all about the superstars, and the stars have been showing out. And so it just seems like we are destined for Mbappe v. Messi World Cup final showdown. We're getting it.
0: I don't think that's an overreaction at all. Isn't that what the odds-on favorite to see France versus Argentina in the certainly since everybody thinks that FIFA wants it.
4: It certainly seems like
0: you
4: it.
0: You just, by the way, you called England winning it all.
4: I did.
0: Because you're like, what would be more of a comeback win than England winning in America's 250?
4: Right. Payback for 1776.
0: You know what I mean? Payback.
4: Yeah.
0: Yeah.
4: I mean,
0: that's it.
4: Yeah, King George.
0: The Redcoats have not only coming, they're finally here. You know what I mean? But
4: would have been perfect if the final was in Philly.
0: France versus England is a very American Revolution story as well.
4: That's true.
0: All you got to do is just see Hamilton once and you'll get it.
4: I'm down with that. Yeah. All right, a couple more. American soccer fans, here's the thing. We just need to accept it. All the gatekeepers just need to accept that the U.S. men's team will never be a top eight team in the world. Never. Okay. It's not going to happen.
0: Overreaction.
4: It's just not going to happen. How is it going to happen?
0: Because you never know. It's sports. That's why. You never know.
4: No, they care about soccer more in all of these other countries than we care about anything else here. So just accept it. Be happy with, like, getting excited every four years.
0: Okay.
4: And maybe going to the quarterfinals.
0: You can't sit here and say never. You can't do it. Not in sports. You can't do it. You know, I refuse to accept that.
4: All right. Last one.
0: Yeah.
4: Sinner did it again. Another Wimbledon win back to back. He's going to finish his career with more majors than Alcaraz.
0: Oh, so you think I should start talking about getting a point off of Sinner?
4: That's what I'm talking about.
0: Oh.
4: That's what I'm talking about.
0: I don't know. Alcaraz has just been hurt this year. That's all. I'm still gunning for him. He may be trying to hide from me.
16: Do you think?
4: He's ducking you. That's
0: yeah. What, so. Sinner is already finishing his career as the least Italian-looking man from Italy.
16: Right? Like, every time I see the Italy bar, I'm like,
0: wait a minute.
16: He is.
0: Huh?
16: That doesn't.
0: Okay. Can I say such a thing?
18: Sure.
0: I just did. All right, let's take a break. Lou Diamond Phillips is in our green room, and he is about to be coming out here on the Rich Eisen Show. 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

0: is a film that's in limited theaters and on all digital platforms right now. Lou Diamond Phillips is here in this film talking about what it was about for our television audience and for our radio audience that's now just joined. You'd mentioned the film Training Day and Colors is something that in your character reminds you of the
1: it's the old bull taking the the young one under his wing, but in this case the cop is female,
0: right?
1: Donna Namro does an amazing job, and I mean the entire cast is absolutely beautiful. There are a Nick Stahl who the TV audience saw in the clip.
0: Yes,
1: my old friends Irene Bedard and Kim Guerrero, and I had recommended them for these roles.
0: Right.
1: But there are a number of young Indigenous actors who are getting their biggest roles to date in this film. Many of them were background artists in Killers of the Flower Moon. And some of them, you know, are getting to deliver dialogue for the first time. And I'm so proud of them because they absolutely kill it. It's fantastic.
0: Well, that's pretty cool.
1: Yeah.
0: That's pretty cool that they get an opportunity in something like that for something like this as well. What do you get the most when people see you? Like you're about to head to an airport.
1: Yes.
0: When we're done. When you're walking through an airport and walking around, what do you get the most?
1: Richie!
0: Yeah. That's it?
1: Yeah, 40 years of that, dude.

0: you know, to creating the Teatro Campesino, and then writing Zoot Suit, you know, that you know was a huge hit here, and then went to Broadway, and they didn't understand it, and then that, you know, leading to La Bamba, and you know there are audition tapes in that I had never seen.
1: What do you mean?
0: Meaning me auditioning for the movie. And
1: right.
0: I go, look at that skinny little kid. I mean, that's ridiculous. You know, but it's a fantastic film, and you know, if you really want a great peek behind the sort of genesis artistically sure. of that film, mm-hmm. it's a great one too.
1: So, when you got the role, how many credits did you have already in your career?
0: Oh man, I don't know, a dozen or so.
1: Okay.
0: I'd started in the Dallas film industry. I was, you know, doing professional work at the same time I was going to college at University of Texas at Arlington. Had a degree. I got a degree in theater, but I got my first professional gig when I was 19 in a comedy troupe called the Zero Hour, because we would do like these really raunchy, you know, Saturday Night Live type skits.
1: Is that right?
0: At midnight in punk clubs. And if you weren't funny, they threw things at you. So not only did it make you good at comedy, it made you quick and agile.
1: Yes, you have a quick yeah. Move yeah. to your left.
0: Exactly.
1: As well as a great punchline.
0: Indeed.
1: Ability. Understood.
0: Indeed. Yeah.
1: Oh, interesting. And so how soon after La Bamba did Young Guns hit you?
0: My first three films in Hollywood were La Bamba, Stand and Deliver, and Young Guns in that order.
1: Wow.
0: So I'm almost out of money. We make La Bamba. It's a low budget film made for $6 million.
1: Right.
0: And a negative pickup. You know, it was not destined to be a hit. It didn't have blockbuster written all over it. You know, I mean, I'm an unknown kid from Texas,
1: right.
0: playing a fairly obscure Mexican American, you know, rocker who was a footnote in Buddy Holly's, you know, obituary. And so it wasn't, you know, like, oh my gosh, this one's going to be, you know, great guns. So didn't know what was going to happen with it. I ran out of money in December of '86 because, you know, I even with three roommates. You know, I only had like $3,000 left because I gave a bunch of money to my mom. And then I landed an episode of Miami Vice. In that episode of Miami Vice called Red Tape, Viggo Mortensen is my partner. And Annette Bening is the girlfriend of the bad guy.
1: No kidding.
0: Wow. No, it's crazy. And because of that, Eddie Olmos, who had done Zoot Suit with, you know, the Valdez brothers, mm-hmm. Luis and Danny, knew that I played Richie. And so he goes, okay, this kid might, you know, turn into something. And he literally writes down a number for me, hands it to me, and goes, call this number when you get to L.A. I'm doing a movie next month. You have to be in it. That's how I got into Stand and Deliver, you know. And it wasn't until Young Guns, which came a year later, you know, in 88, we shot in January of 88. Mm-hmm. Not until I stepped on that set did I go, I've arrived. Wow. You know, I'm there with Charlie and with Emilio and Kiefer, you know, I mean, guys I was, you know, looking up to. And, mm-hmm. you know, and I'd seen Dermot and Casey's work. And all of a sudden I was like, oh, I'm the brown Brat Packer. You know, I'm Brat Pack adjacent.
1: What was it like on that set, man?
0: I can't tell.
2: Come on now.
0: You know, no, really? Listen. I mean, we were all...
1: It's like Fight Club? It's like Vegas?
0: First of all, Charlie Sheen was there, so enough said. Although he's out there bearing his soul now.
1: Yes.
0: You know, maybe it's, I don't know, penance or something. Thank goodness there were no camera phones, and TMZ at the time did not exist. I mean, come on. We're all guys in our mid-20s, you know, some of us, most of us, single, mm-hmm. You know, out in Santa Fe, New Mexico. Yeah.
1: There's not even one story that you could clean up or anything like
0: that? So Emilio is a huge prankster.
1: Okay.
0: All right. So on the first day of filming, we all get these boxes from 20th Century Fox. Mm-hmm. And, you know, there's a card that said, you know, from your friends at Fox, just want you to know what we really think of you. And he had put cow pies in all of these boxes, Emilio did. And so it's like, okay, all right, it's on.
1: Yeah.
0: And a couple of weeks later, and Emilio's, you know, complaining about the fact that he doesn't have a girlfriend. It's so hard for him to date. He's Emilio Estevez, after all.
1: Yes.
0: And We, Kiefer and I have vowed revenge. We're literally shooting on a sheep ranch. And so I paid the rancher $100 to rent a sheep for the day. And, you know, there's a brothel scene in

0: in Young Guns. I had them put the sheep in his trailer in a corset and a garter belt and a sign that said, you know, take me a meal, I'm yours. And that's funny enough. But we were out shooting all day in the damn desert, and by the time he got back, the sheep had eaten the couch and crapped on everything, and so it was even better. That was memorable.
1: That's the next level. That you see that's the unintended cherry on top, if you will,
0: a nice little cherry
1: might have been on top, right?
0: Yeah,
1: there.
0: Well, sprinkles. It's like sprinkles, you know.
1: Oh my God! Was there any moment where you guys are just acting like you're sowing your oats, if you will, and Jack Palance walks in and he's just like, what the hell's the matter with you guys?
0: Or every day. Oh my gosh. The day that I met Jack, it would take us like 20 minutes to get propped up because the knives and the guns,
1: sure,
0: and this and the that.
1: Right.
0: And I'm getting propped up, and it's, you know, it's Mr. Palance's first day, and he comes up and all he has to do is choose a gun. You know, and the prop guy looks at me and I went, yeah, of course, you know, and I step back, you know, in all deference.
1: Mm-hmm.
0: And, you know, Jack, you know, goes through the, you know, takes his time and finally comes up with like this Derringer or whatever, you know, tucks it away. And as he turns, he hadn't even acknowledged me standing there.
1: Mm-hmm.
0: And, you know, I do my bit, you know, I go on for like 2 minutes gushing about what an honor it is to be in a Western with him and
1: sure,
0: what a legend. And I've been a fan for so long. And he looks at me and he goes, yes. And walks away. So, yeah.
2: Yes.
1: But even that, right?
0: No, it was great.
1: If I were you, I'd look around and be like, did anybody else just see that exchange?
0: Yeah, I know. No,
1: you know
0: just
1: what I mean?
0: The prop guy. Yeah.
1: Just the prop guy.
0: Yeah. But I, you know, obviously it's burned into my memory.
1: That sounds like that's straight out of, you know, your comedy show that you did to start your
0: exactly
1: career.
0: Exactly, right.
1: You know, and then which TV show that you've been a part of are you most proud of?
0: I mean,
1: you've
0: been some really good TV shows. I've been really fortunate.
1: Right.
0: I get Longmire a lot.
1: I bet you do.
0: Longmire, you know, especially, you know, I was just in New Orleans, and then, you know, there's a Young Guns reunion, by the way.
1: Okay.
0: September 11th at Fan Expo in Dallas.
1: Who's going?
0: All six of us.
1: Whoa, wow. Whoa.
0: For the first time in almost 40 years, all six of us will be at the same fan convention in Dallas.
1: It's you, Kiefer.
0: Yeah.
1: Charlie.
0: Charlie, Emilio. They found Casey. I don't know what, you know, refrigerator box they found him in, but yeah, you know.
1: Come on. You can't do Casey's Medco that way, right?
0: No, I love him. And I love him dearly. The guy is, I think, very successful in real estate.
1: All six of you?
0: Running some Cubs. Yeah, all six of us. Dermot. Yeah, so we're all going to be there, and, you know, they're charging an arm and a leg for the group photo, but hey, you know, once in a lifetime opportunity.
1: You weren't. What? So, okay. Now, see, now I'm back. Now I got to circle back. What's the plan? Like, there's a dinner or something? Like, you got to do something on six of you, right? Other than show up in a...
0: Oh, no, we're going to show up, and then somebody will lead the charge, and the rest of us will follow. And
1: cow pies, you know, and sheep? We're going to do
0: probably,
1: something.
0: Probably, you know, just to celebrate the good old days, you know?
1: That's so cool. You must be looking forward to that.
0: I'm looking forward to it, you know, especially, you know, like seeing Casey and Charlie. I haven't seen Charlie in forever. I've been speaking to Emilio quite a bit because of Young Guns 3, and that is a definite possibility. He has written the script. Oh. He's talking to the studio. He would direct it, and, you know, hopefully we'll see that happen.
1: Well, come on now.
3: Let's go.
0: Yeah. Yeah, so
3: wow.
0: I'm hoping that this, you know, kind of reaches that tipping point where, you know, people, on, you know, the studio people finally understand what a fan base there is out there for this film.
1: Well, I mean, hopefully this September event will mm-hmm. show that.
0: Exactly.
1: And then, like, what's old is new again.
0: Exactly.
1: In so many ways.
0: In so many ways. And, you know, what I love.
1: The Top Gun Maverick.
0: Exactly.
1: You know what I mean?
0: You know, or the Bill and Ted. I mean, there's a bunch of these that, sure, you know, still have life in them. And I don't think there's a fan convention that I go to that some, you know, mid-40s, you know, dad doesn't come up with his teenage son and said, I showed him Young Guns. You know what I mean?
1: Yeah.
0: It's a generational thing.
1: Yes.
0: And I love it. And I don't think that anybody has, you know, Hollywood is a bubble. They live inside a bubble, and they don't get out to real America much. And I think if they literally took the time to quantify the amount of support there is out there, they'd be signing the check already.
1: Okay, so here's listen, I know we've just met in person here, and you've been on the show a couple times. I need like a selfie. You know, I need one of those. I need to get one of those. You know, snap it and you send it, and I gotta see it.
0: Done deal.
1: Something like that in September.
0: Done deal. I'll make sure.
1: And then just to recap, Gangland available now in limited theaters and on all digital platforms. Check it out.
0: Right now, we are at number 8 on Fandango.
1: Fantastic.
0: We are at number 15 on Apple. Number 8 on Apple in Canada. I mean, it's going great guns, awesome. So to speak. I mean, and the reviews, just a couple of days ago, we were at 100% on Rotten Tomatoes. It is an amazing film. It is a fantastic film. One of my best roles ever.
1: Okay. And then in September, the Young Guns cast getting back together for the first time since Young Guns 2, I'd imagine, right?
0: But I mean, Charlie came out to visit on that one, but you know, Dermot and Casey weren't in it, so.
1: Young Guns, since the original Young Guns.
0: Yeah, but you know,
1: where can people go to?
0: Dallas, Texas. Yeah,
1: in September.
0: Kiefer, I see all the time, so it promises to be fun.
1: Okay.
0: But now there is TMZ, and now there are camera phones. So it won't be too much fun.
1: Have your head on a swivel for that. And then lastly, if you see Lou Diamond Phillips, you are not the first person.
3: Don't do it.
1: Just let the man be. Just say hi and move on. That's what I'm just saying. Thanks for being here, man.
0: You bet, Rich.
1: You got it. Lou Diamond Phillips here on the Rich Eisen Show. Everybody, check out Gangland, all digital platforms right now. We're back to finish up this show in a moment.
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0: 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Listen, Taylor Twellman's on tomorrow's program to talk about France and Spain and England and Argentina and the World Cup's great and all that stuff. The home run derby's tonight. The yep. Major League Baseball All-Star Game is Tuesday. That's great. The NBA, we're all waiting on LeBron, right? We're all waiting on LeBron.
1: I'm not.
2: LeBron James.
0: Well, the Kawhi trade's in the freezer.
2: Yeah, we don't know what's
0: red hot right now. What's red hot right now is LeBron, and all eyes can be on LeBron. I don't think you're going to glean anything from him. Just everybody keep eyes on Jim Gray, wherever he is.
1: He was sitting next to Mark Davis last night.
0: Oh, is that right?
1: At the Fever Aces game.
0: Well, I mean, because Jim is, I think, Jim's part of the Hall of Fame that's out there that Brady's part of and everything like that.
1: Yeah.
0: At any rate,
1: yeah.
0: Just keep an eye on Jim. So
1: okay.
0: if Jim's flying somewhere.
3: Decision two, I'm ready.
0: So there's lots going on.
2: Philly.
0: You know what I mean? Lots going on. But Philly. The bottom line is
3: Philly.
0: We're all just biding time. We're all just twiddling thumbs. God. And we've been doing that since the confetti fell on the Seattle Seahawks.
1: Mm-hmm.
0: And what do we call it? San Francisco Stadium for at least five more days? Right? San Francisco?
3: Yeah.
0: San Francisco? Bay Area?
3: No,
0: Stadium?
3: It's Levi. It's back. They've taken it down.
0: Oh, that's right.
3: Well,
0: they're done.
3: Okay. SoFi is SoFi. We're back.
0: All right. Yeah. All right.
3: There's only one place.
0: Well, at any rate, I'm just saying. Yeah. We're waiting. It's almost there. It's almost there.
3: House.
0: And to help pass the time as well, we're bringing back an old staple of this program. Was this the first, repeatable segment we ever came up with?
1: Ooh.
3: That's a good question.
0: Like 11 years ago?
1: I want to say yes.
0: Segment called Four Down.
1: Four Down.
0: Listen, I could give you opinions on things all the time.
3: Well, you got to put them
0: in like a list.
1: Put them in a box.
3: It took you a long time to do power rankings, Rich.
0: Well, I mean, you guys were twisting my arm until I finally did it. I'm just saying, you got to come up with ideas and stuff. So we came up with a segment called Four Downs, where I would give you four opinions of something, and each one would be a down.
3: That worked for me.
0: Okay. But the fourth one being the hottest subject of them all. I used to have a hot take plank. I think it's over here.
3: Yeah, is the plank still around?
0: It is. It's right around the corner, but I don't want to get up. My back's still killing me from the American Century Championship. You can go at any time right now. But that's enough about me. So what we're going to do is a four downs for all 32 National Football League teams. All the way up until the beginning of the season. And the way we're going to order it is in the draft order.
1: Okay.
0: Which means the first up in four downs to preview the upcoming National Football League season presented by Hyundai is the Las Vegas Raiders.
4: Four downs with Rich.
3: Here we go. Why did you talk?
0: Oh, wow.
4: First
0: you got animations and everything. First down. Thank you.
1: We're
0: so
1: back.
0: Now that we had Chaz do 15 years ago.
1: Yeah.
0: Right?
1: Yep.
0: All right. First down on the Las Vegas Raiders upcoming season is what will Ashton Gentry's sophomore season look like?
1: Oh, TJ.
0: I have no idea what it's going to look like. Is it going to be an improvement? Last year, if you had him in fantasy, you're like, what a total flop. And then you look at his numbers, and you go higher register.
1: Pretty decent.
0: Right.
1: Yeah.
0: You know
1: what
0: I mean? And we're not talking about how his pre-snap stance is anymore, whatever the hell was going on last year. Hopefully the offensive line will do better.
1: Yep.
0: And that's all predicated, I think, that you're going to see how this is all linked together with second down. Go ahead and hit second down there, Mike, if you want to hit
4: second down.
0: Thank you so much. Is Clint Kubiak head coaching material? I know he's from a coaching family, okay? I get it. And I know where he's been, and I know what he did last year as the offensive coordinator for the now defending champion Seattle Seahawks. But now he's in charge of a program. Now he's got, Like, look at the people there that he was standing with at his introductory press conference with the GM.
1: I know.
0: Howie Long.
1: It's everybody.
0: And, I mean, everybody's in the Hall of Fame. You know what I mean? Oh, where's Plunkett? Is he there, too? I mean, listen. Come on now. Gannon's there. Okay. Is he head coaching material or is he not? Is he ready for this moment or is he not? Because there's a ton of big-time decisions he's going to have to make. Mm-hmm. And that leads to third down.
4: Third down.
0: And how long until Fernando Mendoza's QB1?
1: Yeah, exactly. That's it.
0: That's it, right? Because Kirk Cousins is there. Brilliant signing. Brilliant. Because if Mendoza's not ready, he's the guy. And who's going to be better at maybe helping Mendoza get ready, even though he knows he's got a last chance saloon potentially here for the Vegas Raiders to show that he can still do this job? And if he's not going to be there because Mendoza's going to be pushed up the depth chart because he's a first overall pick and it's time, he's got to show somebody else that I'm still a quarterback worthy of your starting job. So it's just a fascinating, listen, all the memes of them, you know, being in stepbrothers gear is fun and dandy, but when push comes to shove and it's time to start winning football games or play football games, you know, when do we see Fernando Mendoza? And that is a big-time quarterback room scenario for Clint Kubiak to negotiate. I didn't even mention Brock Bowers here. I think he's going to have a nice season, if not definitely a better season than last, hopefully a more healthy season.
1: Right.
0: Tyler Lindebaum being there is another way that you bring a young quarterback forward, is having a superb center.
1: And help that run game.
0: Correct. So all of that's kind of mixed together. And that brings up fourth down.
4: Fourth down.
0: This is the hottest question of them all, man. What's the deal with Max Crosby? Is there still a deal or no deal at all? And this is now about to be front and center here. Because if the rescinded trade that brought him back to Vegas still did not handle whatever everybody felt needed to be handled back at the trade back at the new league year. If that's still simmering or if that's still relevant, then is this guy available in the same way that Micah Parsons was last year? Now, it's not contract related. It's injury related. How healthy is he going to be for training camp? 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And that's about to be front and center, you know. 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And so those are my four downs in relation to the Las Vegas Raiders presented by Hyundai. 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So you know what that means for a Tuesday show. The Jets.
1: Hey.
0: Four downs with them.
3: Oh.
0: But for the Vegas Raiders, man, I think those are the most burning questions involving.
1: No doubt. No doubt about it.
0: And Crosby touches on the defensive side of things. But if you're bringing in an offensive coordinator from the defending now champions in Seattle, and you got some studs at running back and tight end, how will that look? And what will be done with the quarterback spot? Those are my four downs for the Vegas Raiders. And that wraps up Monday's program. Chat again on Tuesday.
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1: I'm Nick DeLuca. The NCAA facing another lawsuit challenging its new eligibility rules. 11 athletes, including Division I basketball standouts Cade Tyson and Brock Wisney. The NCAA recently completed a rule change that grants all athletes 5 years to compete, but did not grant athletes who exhausted their eligibility in 2025-26 an additional season. The University of Michigan's regents are expected to discuss an investigation into the culture of their athletic department on Thursday, with a decision on the future of athletic director Ward Manuel coming in the near future. UFC Conor McGregor will undergo surgery following his first round loss to Max Holloway at UFC 329. Plans to continue fighting post-recovery. Appeared to suffer an injury to his right knee in the opening seconds of the bout last Saturday, his first appearance in 5 years, but plans to honor the rest of his UFC contract.
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3: From Studio 2 at the worldwide headquarters of ESPN and the HD studio in Atlanta, Georgia, this is Freddie and Harry.
4: I'll let Shannon Penn speak on it because he said it so much better than I did. With Mbappe having those shots taken at him, Shannon Penn, by the Moroccan team, and a couple of them bordered on passing the dirty line, passing that borderline.
5: Yeah, I understand soccer is a beautiful game. It's the world's game. Beautiful game. Love it. Absolutely. Soccer need a goon, man. They need a goon. These teams need a goon. You need somebody on your roster, somebody on the squad.
6: Tone setter.
5: Who gets no burn. He doesn't have to play. Heck, he don't even know how to kick a ball. But somebody to go out there and rough up the other team's best players, or a guy who could be your protector. We need a Charles Oakley. They need a Charles Oakley out here in soccer. They need somebody to go out here and be an enforcer. That's what these teams need, man.
7: But you're going on your ass, bro.
3: This is Freddie and Harry.

0: derby picks, I'm sure, coming up at some point, Harry. But the hottest thing in the control room right now, apparently, is some Survivor contest that involved our producers on the... Harry, what do you know about this?
1: Uh-oh. Well, so...
0: What?
1: Honestly, I know nothing about it, but I'm very interested to find out what E-Dog, a.k.a. Eric, a.k.a. the man with the plan... has to tell us about this, what is it, Survivor House?
0: Wait,
1: Survivor Series?
0: Hold on.
1: Whatever you call it, E-Dog.
0: We're 3 minutes into the show. Mm-hmm. Well, I mean, if you count the SportsCenter update, for those of you listening on radio, we're less than that. And the producers are taking over the show already? What am I even doing here?
1: Well, because they are also a part of Freddie and Harry. Freddie and Harry is not Freddie and Harry without those two. E-Dog and a.k.a. Shannon Penn.
0: All right, Eric, the floor is yours. Regale us with tales of Survivor in Connecticut.
2: Well, I see you guys are in all black. Is that in honor of me doing so poorly in my morning of my game?
0: The game that didn't even start
2: for your boy? Just for context here, Bubba Peregrine, he has some friends that have run a Survivor Lake House multiple years in the past where for one day we just play a huge game of Survivor with 20 people and then there's 15 other people there that are just staff and watching and helping out and whatnot. So Cam Pratt from The Morning Show, producer on The Morning Show, also played. He had played a previous season. He did very well. He came in ninth place. He was also part of my tribe, and I got voted out second. Second overall in the game. Not the greatest showing, but you know
1: what? Well, wait a minute, E-Dog.
2: You know what?
1: What kind of jersey did you just have on in these photos that we're now showing on ESPN Plus? So, not only can you listen to the show, you can also watch it on ESPN Plus. E-Dog has a Kentucky jersey on. Why that choice and not a Louisville jersey?
2: John Wall, you know. Getting my John Wall ready. I felt like I was coming here to take part, not take part, you know, because it was a Conor McGregor weekend too. But that's not what happened, you know. But here's the thing. I voted in the second tribal council. I knew I was going home. And what I ended up doing was I ended up starting a vote for this girl in our tribe named Christina. You know who ended up winning that season?
1: Huh.
0: Who?
2: Christina. I was coming for the champ right from the beginning, but just didn't have the votes.
0: Eric,
2: it was very fast-paced.
0: What was the prize that went to the winner? Like, obviously,
2: pride.
0: You got to get through this. There's nothing on the line.
2: You get your photo up
0: here.
2: You get your photo up in the lake house with previous winners.
0: Harry, I got the over under 27 mosquito bites that Eric got next to that lake. Oh my gosh, you might have got the West Nile virus. How many mosquito bites did you end up with?
2: Yeah, there was at least 15 mosquito. Kills on your boy's behalf here for the rest of the day. I was just sitting outside drinking beer and, you know, doing some other stuff and just watching what was going on. The Friday night before was pretty wild. There was 22 of us sleeping in, like, one giant room. I ended up sleeping on the floor in the kitchen.
0: What does that room smell like? My goodness. Shannon, are you
2: impressed? I was in it, so it smelled good.
0: Are you impressed or depressed by Eric's result so far or what happened here? A Survivor, some Survivor show that's not even on TV and doesn't have any prizes.
2: Well, there's some Instagram. Instagram that has some videos if anyone wants to look that up. It's Survivor Lake House.
3: All right, I got questions, suggestions, observations from the Survivor Lake House. So you said it was how many people, Eric? How many people participated?
2: There was 22 of us that played.
3: All right, of the 22, how many looked like me and Harry?
2: I played the fifth.
1: Oh, wow.
2: So that's there was none. There was none.
3: So that's number one.
1: That is definitely number one.
0: Yeah. No, you know what? I'm going to stay away from
3: Look, that. Man. Look, Camp Crystal Lake, man. We ain't out there.
0: So, like, no, you're not.
1: There's a great chance we might not make it back, Shannon.
0: There are better ways to spend a Saturday.
2: We did have one individual who knew absolutely nobody who was met at a Survivor event that was invited. And he was going full throttle. He was faking injuries. He was lying about what he did for work. He said he was a teacher to one person, a bartender to the other. He was just a student. And it was interesting. It was really interesting to meet all these different people. And you know, I wish I went harder. You know what? I wish I went harder.
1: So I do have another question. So is this does this house belong to Bubba? Did he rent this house or is it an Airbnb? Like, what is it?
2: It belongs to a friend of Bubba's.
1: Okay.
2: A friend of Bubba's family.
0: Okay, and next year are you trying to get, like, all the ESPN radio personalities, like the hosts of the shows? Because I think Evan Cohen might get thrown out first. Harry, I think you've got more toughness in you. I mean, first of all, having played in the NFL, you got to be pretty tough. But I think also you've got some savvy. I think you could go a long way in a Survivor game.
1: Well, I can survive a lot of things. I just haven't had to put those things to test lately. So,
2: would you chug a Twinkie in a thing of room temp marinara sauce?
1: Hell no.
2: Yeah, that was the first challenge. 7:30 in the morning. We had to make a decision about who did that, and the person on my team had a hard time getting it down.
3: So, but give me an example. What would you say was the hardest challenge that they did over the weekend?
2: I mean, that right off the beginning was set us up for failure.
1: Like a Twinkie?
2: It was a Twinkie in room temperature marinara sauce, and you had to chug awesome. It, and then everyone had to. I had to do Baja Blast and Diet Coke. I killed that.
1: Not bad though.
2: No, like not a Twinkie.
3: Especially if they realize how much
1: Baja Blast and Diet Coke.
3: Especially if they realize how much Baja Blast you drink on a daily here
1: on a daily
3: show.
1: True basis.
0: True that. This is Harry. This is the kind of things you do to entertain yourself in your 20s. By the time you have kids like you and me, and you get up into your 30s and 40s, you ain't got time for Twinkies and marinara sauce and Survivor contests on Saturdays. Freddie and Harry. Yes. Yeah.
1: Before you continue on.
0: Yes.
1: To your point, I'm 41.
0: Yep.
1: This weekend, I had two of my nephews come. So that means I had a house full of kids.
0: Yes.
1: Me and my wife were holding on by a shoestring. While they're over there playing Survivor
0: or
1: whatever.
0: Survivor too.
1: We're over here surviving the house.
2: You were really surviving.
1: With a 14, 9, 10-year-old, 7-year-old. And then we had another 9-year-old over as well, too. So it was something.
2: But here's the thing. Here's the
0: fight
2: thing
0: over the remote must
3: Douglas
0: have been
3: daycare.
0: Serious.
2: Here's the thing that you didn't have after you were voted out, Harry. You didn't have a bunch of new friends that were pre-merged that you got to hang out with, have a great time with, pop back a few brewskis. So, and then being on a lake of all with boats ready to go. So it was a heck of a weekend, right, so even if I got voted out second.
1: Here's the last question I'm going to ask you. And if you have to plead the fifth, just plead the fifth. Was it more than just brews?
2: My girl Allie had some sangria.
1: You know what I'm talking about, E-Dog. Was it more than just brews?
2: Stinky Pete would be proud.
1: Okay, that's all I want to know.
0: All right, well, there we go. Freddie and Harry are presented by Progressive Insurance. I'm Aaron Goldhammer in for Freddie Coleman today. He is Harry Douglas, and it's time for us to go from talking Survivor to talking the beautiful game.
4: Beans on toast. Toast, a little butter.
5: This is Liam's World Cup of Beans.
4: Oh, look what you made me do, she would say. Stink up the room.
5: Liam's World Cup of Beans.
6: Brother Chapman, hit it.
4: Knock on the beans, boss. You're done.

0: studio now as we shift from Survivor talk to talking about who has survived, Liam, so far into the semifinals of the World Cup. The Americans are eliminated, Liam, but I'm still feeling a lot of buzz in the United States about what's going to happen tomorrow and on Wednesday.
1: Yeah, it's the top four still in, right?
2: That's right.
1: France, Spain tomorrow at 3, and then my boys, England take on Argentina Wednesday at 3. So it's huge. It's really huge. The tournament's been great. Everyone seems to still be into it, even though the U.S. bailed out. But, I mean, you couldn't ask for any better matchups than France, Spain, England, Argentina for me. And, obviously, I'm rooting for England. And, we stopped Holland, but we made hard work of it like we always do at the weekend. But somehow we scraped through. It's going to be even tougher on Wednesday.
2: So, Liam, I do want to ask you this, right? During that match versus Norway, when the game is tied 1-1, what kind of bullets were you sweating, and how do you feel like the rest of the England nation was feeling when it came to trying to figure out if they were going to pull this thing off in advance to the semifinals?
1: It was bad, man. Like, we started really, really well. The hydration breaks seemed to kill us. Well, any momentum that we had, and it seems to be in all the matches, we kind of lose it. And I think that was Norway seemed to have that plan, and they said it on the broadcast too. Holden pointed out really well. Norway sat back, waited for the hydration break, and then they kind of pressed us more and attacked us more, and that's how they got their goal. It was a beautiful goal. Now, you know, luckily we've got Jude Bellingham, him and Kane. Look, Kane's got 6 goals. Jude now has 6 goals as a midfielder. Mm-hmm. So we were sweating like crazy after that hydration break, which is a really weird sentence to say when you actually say it like that. But it was not great. I mean, luckily it was 1-1 at halftime, because I think if it was 1-0 at halftime to them, we didn't have much in us. And again, we kind of scraped through. We got the win in the end. But I agree with what, you know, Thomas Tuchel, our manager, said afterwards. He said, "I wasn't happy with that performance. We're not good. We should be better than this." Now, I guess it's good that we're in the semifinals and he feels that the players have another level to go to, but we are definitely going to need to get to that level if we want to get past Messi and Argentina.
0: As we talk on the World Cup of Beans with the great Liam Chapman, our boss at ESPN Radio. Liam, so explain what happened between, I thought his name was Tuchel, but you said pronounce it Tuchel, and Jude Bellingham was not happy with these comments. Apparently you were, but hey, Jude was not in the mood.
1: No, so I think that's the language, right? It's Thomas Tuchel and Tuchel over here. I think that's just the way it kind of goes. Some of the names that I'm hearing pronounced at the World Cup, it's different than when the Brits announce it during the Premier League. So I think that's just a little language, I don't know, language barrier or whatever sort of language thing you want to call that. But that's what it is. But no, Jude fired back, and there's all love there. I don't think, and it's nice actually, because usually the English press, if things aren't going well, would jump on that, and the media would make that a massive deal. I've kind of seen, hey, you know what? Yeah, it's war. There are differences of opinions there, but I think they love each other. I think this team loves each other. I think Tuchel has done a really, really good job of getting the team on his side and getting them to play that how he wants to play. He wants them to get it wide to the wingers, and he wants them to get it into the box, either for a pullback for Kane, or then that's where Jude's been getting most of his goals, because he times his runs so well getting into the box. So I think, you know, after the match, like Jude said, he's like, look, yeah, he can say that, but he wasn't on the pitch in the heat against Holland and the rest of the Norwegians, who played really, really well. And, like, look, they knew they were underdogs. And when you're the underdog, you haven't got anything to lose. Just go for it. And it almost worked for him. So I think they're all good. I think it's going to be all right. I mean, I think Tuchel knows he needs Jude at his best for us to get past Argentina. And then, you know, if we're lucky enough to do that, face the European champions, Spain or France, with that Fab Four, I'll steal the phrase, up top.
2: So I want to stay right there. When you look at the next matchup, it will be on Wednesday at 3 p.m. Eastern time, England versus Argentina. I think a lot of people that's watching the World Cup right now, they would say, well, Argentina, they're the favorite child when it comes to these officials and some of the things that they've been calling. As a fan of England, what's your mindset going into this matchup? Is it, man, we have to beat not just Argentina, but also the officials as well?
1: Yeah, I feel a little bit of that, if I'm being honest. I just don't want any shenanigans. I want it to be played out on the pitch, you know, 11 plus the subs. I think it's going to be a super tight game. I think, you know, even when the Swiss on, I think that was Saturday night, when they made it 1-1, it kind of felt like they were coming to the game. I didn't love the second yellow, but it's the rule. And it's like, mate, don't dive, and they're not going to give you the second yellow. So he deserved to be sent off as kind of, you know.
2: And he also has to know that already having a yellow card, you can't put yourself in that situation.
0: Don't take
2: either.
0: That kind of risk.
1: That's the thing. And if you look at it, like, sometimes when they dive, like, you get a little knock and you dive. There wasn't even a touch there from what I saw. He just went down. So, again, I didn't love it, but, again, he needs to be smarter. I'm on a yellow. I shouldn't dive. Now, look, to be honest, I was super nervous because we had Jude was on a yellow. Declan Rice was on a yellow. Gahee was on a yellow. And Nico O'Reilly was on a yellow. I was thinking, now they're wiped out and we're good. I was thinking it would get a little dodgy and, you know, Jude or Rice, two of our bigger players, would get a yellow, which would knock us out against Argentina. That didn't happen. And I remember at one point, I think second half, Jude was running after someone and he kind of stopped. And he even mentioned after the game, he's like, my mom said all week, don't do anything silly. Don't do anything silly. You got to calm down. You can't get a yellow because, man, if he misses the semis, it's not going to be good for us. So I hope it's played out all right on the pitch, you know. You know, I didn't love the in the Egypt game that they called back the second goal when he stepped on his foot, and there was a lot of play, and I think a lot of the commentators were saying the same thing. But I don't think anything that's happened has been like super egregious that went in favor of Argentina. I think it's just kind of the best teams get all the calls, right? Michael Jordan did. I'm sure LeBron has, and going to other sports, and it's kind of like the biggest. Even Haaland said that after the game. He's like, look, because of the their goal that was called off because of his push. He said, look, when I'm at Man City, we get all the calls. England's the bigger team. Sometimes that's the way it goes. And, of course, everyone said on our goal, the first one, it hit the camera and the ball came down and we scored off that. FIFA looked at it. I don't know. You know?
2: Yeah, that was another one that kind of had me as a head scratcher. When you look at the four teams that are left remaining in the World Cup, you look at Spain, and their best player, in my opinion, is Jamal. You look at Mbappe for France, Messi for Argentina, and then Harry Kane for England. Which one of those guys, in your opinion, in the semifinals needs to step up the most? Taking the fandom out of it, because I know you're for England. I don't just want you to say Harry Kane, because that's your team, Liam. Yeah. But which one of those four guys need to step up the most to make sure that their team makes it to the final?
1: I'm probably going to say Spain, Lamine Yamal. I think we know what Mbappe is, and we know how dangerous they are. So I don't think he needs to step up. I think he's proven this tournament how amazing he is. I mean, what can you say about Messi? He's been unbelievable. Those guys are going to show up. Jude and Harry are our two superstars. They're going to show up, right? I think Lamine Yamal's been really, really good, but I feel like, you know, he needs to put this team on his back if they want to beat France, because France is so potent in attack and they haven't given up many goals in this tournament. So that one tomorrow is going to be really, really tasty, because I think, you know, Spain's going to want to slow it down and control the ball and control possession and try and go to their wings too and get through the middle. But the French defense is just so great with Saliba back there and the rest of those guys that it's... If Spain does turn it over, boom, it goes to Elise, and all of a sudden Dembele and Mbappe are right
2: well,
1: there.
2: Basically,
1: and
2: said, it's a wrap from there.
1: That's what you, I mean, you saw it against
2: we
1: Morocco,
2: know what's
1: right?
2: happening after that. 1,000%. And then also, it's not just Mbappe. Like, no. There's so many people for the France team that play at a high level and are key components to it all. Now, Mbappe gets all the credit and he gets the limelight, but Dembele is not too shabby himself.
1: Oh. Well, that's the thing about it. And everyone's like, well, why is Mbappe not this great for Real Madrid? And it's different teams, different egos. And that's the credit you got to give to Didier Deschamps, the French manager who's retiring after this World Cup. He won it as a player and he's obviously won it as a coach. He has got that team literally playing as a team. Everyone knows their role, the defense, the midfield, and then like we said, Elise just gets it on. The way Elise turns on the ball is just, it's a thing of beauty. He turns on the ball and then boom, all of a sudden Mbappe's here and Dembele's here and even Doué on the ring or Barcola. So once they turn it over, that's where it's going to be trouble for Spain, I feel. But they do have Rodri in the midfield, who is a Ballon d'Or winner himself. So it's one of those games where it's really, really hard to pick, and the balance is going to be really coming out on the pitch, because you don't really know what's going to happen. And I think both going forward, Spain's really, really good too. But I just feel like the French defense is probably going to do a better job of holding, keeping out the Spanish. But again, it could be a tight 1-0, 2-1, or you know, Mbappe could go nuts again like he's gone. But I think that game is going to be, both these games are going to be amazing. But that one for me is very like super tactical on the pitch. I think for the other game, England-Argentina, everyone kind of knows how it's going to go. Our back four is okay, a little dodgy. The Argentine back four is very, very, very strong. And all these players at this point in both these games, they all know each other. Some of them are teammates. Some of them they see week in and week out in Spain and La Liga, or you know, the PSG guys in Europe or the Premier League. So they're also well known. I think really the coaches are like, hey, here's what we need to do. Go do it. And then things are going to happen on the pitch. And then obviously two teams are going to get through, whether it's normal time, extra time, or maybe we'll see some PKs again.
0: Liam Chapman's World Cup of Beans with us. We don't know whether he knows what he's talking about when it comes to soccer. He just has the right accent.
1: Yep.
0: I'm Aaron Goldhammer with Harry Douglas. This idea of expansion seems absurd to me, Liam, because at some point it's not even going to feel like an honor to make it into the World Cup. 64 teams to you. Is it a good idea or a bad idea?
1: I'm not in love with it, to be honest. I get why they're doing it. Look, we wouldn't have the Cape Verde story. We wouldn't have the carousel story. Like, it's great to get the smaller nations in. But to me, someone that's watched the World Cup, you know, since I was a kid growing up in England in the 80s, to me, it really didn't felt like it's actually started. Maybe around a 16, but really the quarters when you actually got the big boys facing each other. And I think that's what you lose a little bit of. That's why at times I would say that the Euros is a harder competition to win because it's just the European teams. And there's not many 7-1s like we had when Germany played. There's not many of those games. But again, if FIFA's job is, and I'm not even sure if it's their job, if FIFA wants to grow it globally, they're going to want to get more teams in because then more teams can obviously qualify. And then that gets, you know, a team like South Africa, who had it in 2010, they qualified, and they haven't been to many. And your carousels, like I said, and your Cape Verde. So 64 feels a bit much. But
0: Italy still won't make it.
1: I mean, hopefully not, right? I haven't missed them, to be honest.
2: But that's also like the world that we're living in when it comes to sports, right? Everything is trying to expand. Last one I have for you, Liam, before we let you go. Thank you for your time, being so gracious with us as well, too. When you look at the United States, I know we're no longer playing, but who do you think the United States is rooting for in this semifinals?
1: I would, what, the country or the team?
2: The country.
1: The country, I mean, everyone loves a storyline, right, over here. And I think we all do. Obviously, we're at ESPN. We love a storyline. I would imagine most people would be rooting for a rematch of France-Argentina. You know, look, England-Spain would be a rematch of the Euro final. But it just feels like if you're talking superstars and you know, they said MetLife, it's in New York, city that never sleeps, you want the biggest game, I feel like everyone's probably going to want to see France-Argentina again.
0: Yeah, we're not rooting for England. Listen, no, that's our oldest rivalry. It dates all the way back to 1776 and beforehand.
1: I know. So, I heard all about it a couple of Saturdays ago. Don't worry about it.
0: Yes, you did. Liam Chapman, our boss. So we like to put him on, but also he's good, and he is an analyst for us when it comes to soccer. Appreciate it, Liam. Thanks for hopping in.
1: Cheers, boys. Thank you.
0: All right, that is Liam Chapman talking some World Cup. If you had to pick one of these four, who do you think is going to win, Harry?
2: I'm going with France. I'm going with the rematch from 2022, France versus Argentina. But I just love the precision and everything that France does as a soccer team, and how everything and how they move in unison, and Mbappe, Dembele. I just think they're a well-oiled machine, and this time around, they're going to come out as World Cup champions.
0: Yeah. Well, coming up next, Terry, we're going to talk about that guy who still hasn't made his decision in my neck of the woods in Cleveland. Somebody says he's not ring chasing. Is that legit or is it nonsense? We'll talk about it after Harry has this word from our friends at Grainger.
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2: I'm Nick DeLucas. Surgery coming for Conor McGregor. He'll have a procedure following his first round loss to Max Holloway at UFC 329. Plans to continue fighting post-recovery. Appeared to suffer an injury to his right knee in the opening seconds of his welterweight bout last Saturday. First appearance in 5 years. The NCAA facing another lawsuit challenging its new eligibility rules. 11 athletes, including Division I basketball standouts Cade Tyson and Brock Wisney. The NCAA recently made a rule change that grants all athletes 5 years to compete, but did not grant athletes who exhausted their eligibility in 2025-26 an additional season. In golf, English golfer and former delivery driver Joe Dean earning the final spot in the 156-man Open Championship field, posted a 2-under-68 at Royal Birkdale Golf Club in the winner-take-all 12-man qualifier to earn his third appearance and first in a couple years.
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0: SiriusXM Channel 80, you can watch us, me in my sort of barren basement down here, Harry, you with all your Heisman trophies or whatever those are behind you in your lovely office. I'm getting really tired of just everybody coming up to me and saying, what's LeBron doing? What's LeBron doing? Harry, I've been in Cleveland for 20 years. We couldn't go to the pool. We couldn't go to a concert. I can't go to the grocery store without everybody asking. And here we are. It's July. It feels like 103rd, and we still don't have a decision. Do you feel like we're inching closer and closer to finally knowing whether LeBron is coming back to Cleveland or not?
1: I believe we are. I also hope we are because, like you, Aaron, I don't like this being drug out longer than it probably should be drug out. But at the same time, it's very intriguing, and it tells you that even LeBron James at 41 years old, who's going to turn 42 in December, it tells you that he still is the face of the NBA. As much as people want it to be Victor Wembanyama or Shai Gilgeous-Alexander or Jalen Brunson, LeBron James still carries that torch and holds that weight. When you talk about decision making, his play, who is he going to make a contender? And I'm not going to lie, is it a good thing for the NBA? Yes, it is, because I don't think we've ever seen someone 41 years old still be the face of the NBA like we see with LeBron James currently at the moment. Now, let me tell you why this is also intriguing. This is intriguing because we've seen LeBron win a championship in Cleveland. We've seen him win a championship with the Miami Heat. We've seen him win a championship with the Los Angeles Lakers. I'm intrigued because I now want to see LeBron James go somewhere else different. I want to see him go potentially to the Philadelphia 76ers, the Minnesota Timberwolves, the Golden State Warriors, and Aaron Goldhammer. I'm going to get a big smile out of you with this last team.
0: Okay.
1: I would not mind seeing LeBron James go to the San Antonio Spurs.
0: Well, that would be one of the all-time biggest ring chaser moves in the history of ring chasing. Like, they'd win one. If he just wanted to win a fifth ring to tie Kobe, go ahead and go to San Antonio. Rich Paul, on the other hand, is on their podcast. It's called Game Over, distributed by The Ringer, and talking about LeBron's not just out there to chase rings. Take a listen.
2: I think when you have a player like him, he unlocks something on one of all 30 teams. The team he chooses, I don't know yet. There's a seriousness that comes with this. There's a competitiveness that comes. We know how hard it is to win championships. No roster, no organization is guaranteed to win a championship, but you do want to be competitive. You do want to have an opportunity come late April and early May to compete at a high level and give yourself the best chance of winning. He's not chasing the ring. You know, you hear these things like, why do we have to chase? He got four. There's nothing to chase. He's not chasing the ghosts or anything like that.

0: But when you've worked this hard to position yourself the way you have, and you can actually decide what you want to do, who wouldn't take advantage of that? So we're not worried about nobody's opinions or anything like that. He's going to make the best decision for himself. We'll see what happens.
1: Okay. Bravo, bravo, bravo, Rich Paul. And the reason why I'm clapping and I'm saying bravo,
2: yeah,
1: this is Rich Paul as an agent trying to get ahead of that narrative,
2: yeah,
1: which also makes me very intriguing about what's his next destination.
2: Mm-hmm.
1: Because if you have to come out and say that, is the next destination for LeBron James one where a lot of people are going to, accused, if LeBron James, yeah, is in that organization, boom, you feel like they're going to be the favorite to win an NBA championship. So very intriguing to me.
2: I don't know. I think Rich said he wasn't ring chasing and then gave the very definition of ring chasing in that soundbite. Yes, I apologize to the Memphis Grizzlies, the Milwaukee Bucks in this current iteration. LeBron certainly is not going there. There are teams like that that you could completely rule out. I wonder how much Harry the coach is going to factor into this decision making and thinking. And Kenny Atkinson was on SiriusXM NBA radio yesterday and talked about, I guess he wasn't even really asked, and sort of brought up the possibility of some moves that the Cavs might be making over the course of the next couple of days. Take a listen.
3: Listen, this is an exciting time for us, right? Like we're in the mix for the greatest player of all time.
4: That guy.
3: Like, my personal opinion. So it's exciting, right? Like, man, we're I think you're nervous, but we understand how it is. You know, he's obviously has earned that right to take his time. Obviously, family plays a big part of it. But I know the state of Ohio, man, that there's something special there.
2: When you hear his voice, I can't help but say that analytically, the Cavs are in the lead, of course, chasing after LeBron. You can't talk about Kenny Atkinson without making that joke after going through the Knicks series last year. What kind of role do you think the coach is going to play? Because the Heat got Spo, the Warriors got Steve Kerr. Those are Hall of Fame coaches. Yep. I don't think Kenny Atkinson is on that level.
1: Well, I will say when you look at the Minnesota Timberwolves, I do believe that Chris Finch is a damn good coach. Now, what we also witnessed from the San Antonio Spurs and Mitch Johnson in the NBA Finals, well, he got circles coached around him, and it was part of the reason, in my opinion, the New York Knicks were able to win that series 4-1, Knicks in five. Shout out to you, Shannon Penn, and also Freddie Coleman, who's not on today. We got Aaron Goldhammer filling in for him. When you look at the Philadelphia 76ers, you have a guy, Nick Nurse, who's been able to win an NBA championship as well with another organization, the Toronto Raptors.
2: Yeah.
1: And what's unique about that, it was also acquiring a bona fide player in Kawhi Leonard. So Nick Nurse, having that in the back of his pocket, hey, I was able to acquire a guy within an organization, Toronto, the Raptors, and we got it done versus a team in the Golden State Warriors, even though they dealt with some injuries. Hey, we're not going to apologize for winning the championship and doing so in the manner that we did, but Kawhi Leonard was able to fit right into Toronto. Yeah. So with Nick Nurse, if you're making your pitch, hey, I've been there and done this before.
2: Yeah.
1: I was at an organization where we had a primetime player come and join our team, and we were able to win that same season. So yeah, that's another pitch that you make to LeBron James. But I believe Nick Nurse is a solid coach as well, too. Like Freddie Coben mentioned last week, as long as he just stopped complaining so much, and I get it, when right, you're with the Philadelphia 76ers and Paul George is not playing this night, and yep, you also have Joel Embiid not playing on another night, it makes you kind of, I would say, agitated a little bit because you see the players and you see what you can be, but it can't happen because guys are in and out of the lineup.
2: Harry, I'm just done with the drama of all of this, but I think it's all part of the plan. Look, this is historically the deadest week on the sports calendar, right? Home Run Derby, All-Star Game, ESPYs on Wednesday, and then Thursday is like the quietest sports day of the year. And it just so happens that LeBron has a public appearance in New York City doing his podcast with Tyrese Halliburton on Thursday afternoon at 1:15. Do you think that those two things might be connected, that he's waited to make this decision and they're trying to make this thing at Fanatics Fest a big deal? I think that those two things certainly are tied together. So I would expect, as I heard Shams Charania just say on NBA Today, that we're inching closer and closer to a decision. I would expect we'll get some word on Tuesday and Wednesday, and then we'll get LeBron explaining what he decided to do and why at that podcast on Thursday in New York.
1: I wouldn't deny that, because everything that LeBron James has done is very strategic. when you have a player that's as cerebral as he is, the basketball mind, but also great when it comes to business outside of off of the court, but then surrounding himself around the right people, every move that he makes is strategic. I have a brother in Tony Douglas that played with him in Miami the year they lost to the San Antonio Spurs. And that's one of the things that my brother actually admired about LeBron James. Everything that he does is very strategic. And he's going to sit there. He's going to think it through. He's going to cross his T's and dot his I's and make sure that every single pillar is in place before he pulls a trigger on whatever he decides or says he's going to do.
2: Instead of the podcast, Harry, he ought to get some cable access show in Idaho or something and go on there. Wouldn't that be fun if all of a sudden we found out that he dropped the news because he bought time on some public access channel?
1: You know what? This is the perfect time to make my case. LeBron James.
2: Yeah.
1: Why not do it on Freddie and Harry?
2: Yeah.
1: 3 p.m. to 7 p.m. Eastern time on ESPN Radio, the ESPN app, Sirius XM Channel 80. Say, play ESPN Radio to your smart speaker. And don't forget us, we're on TV now, ESPN Plus. LeBron. Come make it happen, Captain.
2: And I think he should just be like Bron in wherever he's going. You know, Bron in Philadelphia, he joins us on it. And then it's him. You just don't realize he's come in and surprised. I'm wondering how many people are kind of like me. I mean, I'm on the front lines of it, Harry, but how many people are just kind of exhausted by this whole thing? And they're ready, like, wake me up when he decides. Sort of where I'm at with this.
1: But you have a lot of people that are exhausted. But you also have a lot of people who are very intrigued and cannot wait for that decision to happen to now give their analysis about whatever organization that he will be joining for the 2026-27 season.
2: Fatigue is a real thing, though. Like, I got Aaron Rodgers fatigue. I just don't want to do any more Aaron Rodgers segments, Harry, as long as I live. I had Brett Favre fatigue before Aaron Rodgers. Just wonder how many people are developing some sense of LeBron fatigue. 888-SAY-ESPN, 888-729-3776, the number if you want to jump in. We will get to your calls and we will hear from you coming up. What you think the next step is in LeBron's never-ending free agency? Freddie and Harry is on ESPN Radio on the ESPN app. You can watch us on ESPN Plus.
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0: in for Freddie Coleman with Harry Douglas. 888-SAY-ESPN is our number. We are live on ESPN Plus if you want to watch. You can also listen on ESPN Radio and Sirius XM Channel 80. Harry, it's funny, we brought up the notion of people just being sick of this whole LeBron waiting game. This is the latest he's ever made a free agency decision. July 8th for the decision, July 11th for the letter, July 1st for the trip to L.A. What do you think is taking so long? Like, don't tell me he hasn't decided, Harry. He's definitely decided.
1: But what? Seriously, what if he's torn between two destinations and he just can't make his decision right now? Because I'm like you, Aaron. I can't tell you what it's taking LeBron James so long right now, but that leads me to believe there's the potential of it.
0: Harry, he hasn't played a game since the beginning of May. And we've talked about this before, but I don't think this is close to the most important decision of his basketball career. If he doesn't like where he is, he could just demand a trade somewhere else.
1: All right, so
0: the trade deadline. So it would, you know, just settle on what feels right. You know what makes you happy. In my life, big decisions really aren't decisions. Like when it was time for us to buy a house, I knew the right house. I knew it the minute we walked in the door. Don't you think that sometimes you overstate how time is going to help you make a decision?
1: Stop right there.
0: Yeah.
1: You said we. So it wasn't just you buying the house, right?
0: Correct.
1: Who was also helping you make that decision?
0: My realtor. Oh, and my wife. Yeah, she was also around.
1: I would hope you would say your wife first. I hope your wife is not listening right now because you're going to be in the doghouse after you get done with the show. Now, that's the thing about when it comes to LeBron James. We know for a fact he respects his queen through and through. And a decision like that, he is going to consult his wife and tell her all the ins and outs, and she's going to give her opinion on what she thinks. But then you also have a baby girl.
0: Yeah.
1: Like the boys, the boys will be the boys.
0: Yeah.
1: You don't worry about the boys.
0: I mean, Bronny's going. But those ladies. LeBron's going. Let's be honest. And then Bryce is going to play at Arizona State. But Zuri, you know, and I would imagine Savannah and Zuri, like they're not leaving the compound that they built in Los Angeles. Like I think that's where. So based on that, are the Clippers actually in play, and we're just not taking them seriously? And the reason why we haven't heard anything about where LeBron is going is because he's waiting for the results of the aspiration thing. Like I'm trying to come up with, reasons why this decision hasn't already been made. 888-SAY-ESPN, 888-729-3776. Max in St. Louis joins us on Freddie and Harry on ESPN Radio. Hey, Max.
2: Hey guys, Harry. I agree with you about Outkast. I agree with you about Mr. Goodbars. And I agree with you about this. I would love to see LeBron go to a new team, hopefully somewhere on the West Coast in the Western Conference, because there are so many teams there that are already good, and he could just show up in the playoffs and get a ring. What do you think?
1: So, Max, is there a team specifically that you think LeBron James should join?
2: I would love to see something with Wemby, but personally, I'd like to see him go to Denver.
1: Ooh, so the Denver one is also intriguing because we know they have Nikola Jokic, who is an NBA champion, MVP of the league, and I still think he has a lot of basketball to play. Whenever you don't have to display athleticism on a consistent basis on the basketball court, you can still be dominant, jumping an inch or two off of the ground.
0: Yeah.
1: That tells me that longevity is in your future when you talk about playing the game of basketball for a very, very long time. But I want to see the Spurs. I just see a very youthful team, and they also just signed Tobias Harris. So that's another guy I think from a solid standpoint that you add and you acquire for the San Antonio Spurs. Now you can honestly move Tobias Harris as being one of those bench players.
0: Stop, Harry. I'm not.
1: And LeBron James is going to fill into that lineup.
0: Harry, he's not going to San Antonio. Forget the Alamo. Okay, it's not happening. It's the biggest ring chaser move of all time. He's not going to Golden State. Like I know they.
1: And you watch your language. Rich Paul said he is not ring chasing.
0: Oh come on! I know ring chasing when I see it. What's the definition of ring chasing? Rich also said they're not milking this. All they're doing is milking this, which is fine. It's attention, you know, for us. It's something to talk about. We'd be talking about our top five favorite sports movies if it wasn't for LeBron today. 888-SAY-ESPN. Ali in New Jersey is on with Freddie and Harry on ESPN Radio. What's up, Ali?
3: Hey, what's going on, fellas? Definitely ring chasing. But my question to you guys is, if it's not Miami and Cleveland, if it's not Miami or Cleveland, then any other destination kind of would be considered ring chasing, right, guys?
0: Of course. And Harry, isn't that why you said Rich was trying to get out ahead of the ring chasing accusations? Because people are going to say wherever he ends up that he's just going there because he thinks they have the best chance to win a championship. It's addressing the objection before it even comes.
1: But you also can't count out the Cleveland Cavaliers. This is a team 2 years ago had the number one seed. They made the Eastern Conference Finals this year. They were up 22 on the road versus the New York Knicks before botching that lead with under 8 minutes.
0: Thanks for reminding me.
1: So LeBron James would make them a contender, in which they were a contender a season ago. It just didn't fare out versus the New York Knicks. In actual reality, nothing fared out versus the New York Knicks on this playoff run and this title run that they had. The only team that won two games versus them was the Atlanta Hawks.
0: Look, I think he could come to Cleveland and really compete at a very high level. And it certainly is the storybook ending that I can tell you, being in Ohio and being in Cleveland, everybody here would be really excited about, and we'd welcome him home. I don't know that people here, though, are like desperate for him the way they were back in 2014. Coming up next, we debate whether Patrick Mahomes still belongs atop the list of the NFL QBs. We had to rank him today. Freddie and Harry's on ESPN Radio.
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22: I'm Nick DeLuca. ESPN's NFL Survey Series continues with quarterbacks, league executives, coaches, and scouts ranking the top 10 players at 11 positions. Bills QB Josh Allen leading the way at number one, with Joe Burrow and Lamar Jackson rounding out the top five. In that order, ESPN Radio's Evan Cohen disagrees.
23: There's no justification in my mind to put Joe Burrow above Lamar Jackson. Lamar Jackson is a more proven player in the NFL than Joe Burrow, and it's not close. I understand that Joe Burrow has been to a Super Bowl. I get it. He's got that over Lamar. He didn't win this Super Bowl. And Lamar has two MVPs. Could have won a third pretty easily with the season he had. And Lamar Jackson being below Joe Burrow is absurd.
22: Cohen on Unsportsmanlike. Elsewhere, surgery coming for Conor McGregor will have a procedure following his first round loss to Max Holloway at UFC 329. Plans to continue fighting post-recovery. The NCAA facing another lawsuit challenging its new eligibility rules. 11 athletes challenging that rule of 5 years to compete.
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0: Unique in New Jersey.
26: Yeah, wheelchair. big time.
0: What's up,
26: big
0: Unique?
26: Time with you, baby.
0: Man, how you?
26: How you?
0: I'm doing good. How you?
26: I'm all right, man. I see you got a different co-pilot running today, man. What happened to y'all last week, man? You ran out of town? Professor, I heard you had the professor taking care of that thing you had set up, right?
0: Oh, hold on, Unique, though. I'm a part of Freddie and Harry Nation, so I need a nickname. If you've got Big
26: Time,
0: who are
26: you?
0: And you've got the professor, who am I? I'm Aaron Goldham.
26: Yeah, that's a good question, man. That's a good question. Who are you?
0: I'm the king of Cleveland, baby. I'm Aaron Goldham.
26: Oh, okay. Okay, Goldhammer. Okay, it's good to meet you, brother. How are you? You all right?
25: This is Freddie and Harry.

0: six on this list. I'm Aaron Goldhammer. He is Harry Douglas. I'm in for Freddie Coleman today. Freddie and Harry is on ESPN Radio. Watch us on ESPN Plus. Of course, you can check us out SiriusXM Channel 80, and you can also listen on the ESPN app. And Harry, the big news today is that, my goodness, we got a list of top 10 quarterbacks, and Patrick Mahomes, for the first time in 3 years, has been unseated at the top of it.
1: Yeah, and I don't understand why. I get it. Josh Allen is a phenomenal player, and being able to be a dual threat quarterback, which is the MO nowadays in the National Football League, you want to find a guy who can not only throw the football and play from the pocket, sure, but can extend plays and be a part of, or an extension of, the run game, and that's exactly what Josh Allen is. But at the same time, when I'm looking at a guy in Patrick Mahomes, I'm not just going to look at 2025 and say he is now dethroned from being the best quarterback in the league. There are a few things that I have in mind that you have to take into account of Patrick Mahomes in 2025. Number one, let's go with the run game. This team was one-dimensional from an offensive standpoint.
0: Sure.
1: They cannot run the football. They were 25th in rushing. Three of the first five games of 2025, Patrick Mahomes was a leading rusher. And in one more of those games, Xavier Worthy led them in rushing. Yes. So four out of the first five games, you had a quarterback and a wide receiver being your leading rusher, with only a running back being the leading rusher in one of those ball games.
0: Yeah.
1: Now, there's a reason why Eric Bieniemy, who is the offensive coordinator and a former running back, why he's now back in Kansas City. Because they understand how important you have to be and making sure you have balance amongst your offensive system. Secondly, it's also a reason why you go out and get Super Bowl MVP Kenneth Walker III,
0: sure,
1: so he can help out your quarterback, Patrick Mahomes. That's the first thing.
0: Yeah.
1: The second thing on my list, the protection. When you look at this offensive line, the protection has not always been a key component to them having success. It has hurt them at times in the season. When you look at Patrick Mahomes in his last six games of last season, he was sacked 20 times, Aaron Goldhammer. 20 times. This is the face of your franchise. This is the staple. This is what everybody is aiming to be in the National Football League, especially from a quarterback perspective. And he got sacked 20 times in the last six games. That cannot happen as well. Thirdly, I'm going to go to the offensive skill position players. Do you know the Kansas City Chiefs were tied for third in drops last season?
0: Boy.
1: They were tied for third in drops.
0: Look, now he survived losing Tyreek Hill, but that receiving core, Harry, last year I think was one of the worst in the NFL. No offense to Travis Kelce, take him out of it. I mean, when you bring up those numbers, I don't know that there's a quarterback that had a worse group other than in Cleveland to throw to.
1: And fourth, I would add this, when you look at the two quarterbacks, Patrick Mahomes and Josh Allen, the last time I checked, winning the big game was a key component to being the best in the league. Well, the last time I checked, Josh Allen has not played in that big game. And then, head-to-head versus Patrick Mahomes, Josh Allen is 0-for-4 in the playoffs versus Mahomes. Mahomes has won three Super Bowls, multiple MVPs, Super Bowl MVP twice as well. So those are my reasons
0: yep,
1: why Patrick Mahomes is still the number one quarterback in the league. And Aaron, I'm going to throw one more out there for you.
0: Whoa, here comes a fifth reason. I like it.
1: When you look at the top 10 quarterbacks, right?
0: Yeah.
1: Josh Allen, guess what their offense were rushing? First in rushing.
0: Yes.
1: Matthew Stafford, the team was seventh in rushing.
0: Yes.
1: Lamar Jackson, second in rushing. Dak Prescott, the team, ninth in rushing. Justin Herbert, 12th. Drake May, the team was sixth. Jared Goff, 14th. Caleb Williams, 3rd. The only two quarterbacks that are in the top 10 right now,
0: yeah,
1: who have poor rushing attacks, Patrick Mahomes, 25th. Joe Burrow, 29th.
0: Yep, and those guys might be 1 and 2, I think, actually, next year, depending on how this season goes. Harry, I judge the greatness of a quarterback based on, do I want the ball in his hands with the season and the game on the line? I'm sorry. I know he had a bad year and he's coming off an injury, but if you have a brain, you would put the ball in Mahomes' hands, ahead of Josh Allen's hands, ahead of Lamar Jackson's hands, ahead of everybody on this list, with the game hanging in the balance. Matt Stafford had a trip to the Super Bowl on a drive hanging in the balance, didn't get it done. You know, they didn't convert that drive at the end of the NFC Championship game. I look at it this way. If you were the Bills and you called the Chiefs and said, we'll flip you Mahomes and Josh Allen, There's no way the Chiefs would say yes, and there's no way that Buffalo wouldn't take having Super Bowl Patrick Mahomes as their quarterback instead of Josh Allen. If you want to point to fantasy football, Josh Allen is a better quarterback than Patrick Mahomes. But we don't play fantasy football. We play actual football.
1: Well, we play fantasy football. We just take the football that's played on the football field more serious because it determines who can win rings and who can't.
0: Right. Well, I mean, this survey that Jeremy Fowler does is coaches, executives. Like, I want to talk to some of those people. There's a reason. The last time we saw Josh Allen, he was completely reckless, Harry, in a game that really, let's be honest, the Bills probably should have won. In Denver, but he kept turning the ball over, especially on a bad play at the end of the first half. So in a big game with one drive, with 2 minutes to go, you can't find one sane person that would rather have Josh Allen over Mahomes. Now, I'd rather have Josh Allen than Shedeur Sanders. I'm not saying he stinks. I'm just saying he doesn't deserve to be number one on this list. What other gripes did you have with the top 10? Allen, Mahomes, Stafford, Burrow, Lamar, Dak Prescott, Justin Herbert, Drake May, Jared Goff, Caleb Williams.
1: So I'm going to start at 4 and 5. I get it. Joe Burrow is a phenomenal quarterback, and there's not a bigger advocate, I would say, for Joe Burrow than me right here. I gave him the nickname Joe Grapefruit Burrow for a reason. But I think availability is the best ability. And when you look at the last three seasons, the Cincinnati Bengals have not made the playoffs. And large and part of that, because Joe Burrow hasn't remained healthy. Now, it was that 1 year, I think it was 2024, where he was healthy and he led the league in passing yards and whatnot. But the defense just stunk. But at the same time, you can't consistently get hurt and miss football games and think I'm going to put you over Lamar Jackson, who's a two-time MVP. The last time I checked, Joe Burrow has not been MVP of the league as well. Yeah. That's why I would flip those guys. I would have Joe Burrow at 5, and I would have Lamar Jackson at 4.
0: And I know you agree with this because I saw you on SportsCenter earlier. Sam Darnold won the Super Bowl, and he's not in the top 10 quarterbacks. Come on. Justin Herbert has never won a playoff game, and he is in the top 10 quarterbacks. Harry, shouldn't winning matter on some of this stuff? And Darnold continues to improve year over year. I'm waiting for that big growth moment, to be honest with you, from Justin Herbert. He's incredibly talented, but I think at 7 on this list, he's overrated, and I still think even with the trophy in his hands, Harry, Sam Darnold is underrated.
1: So I think Sam Darnold should definitely be in the top 10, but I wouldn't take out Justin Herbert because, you know, some of his circumstances, he can't help. You can't help your two or three starters on your offensive line going down, two of the three of your starting running backs going down. I don't think that's on Justin Herbert. Plus, I think he's going to have a really good year with Mike McDaniel now being their offensive coordinator because he's going to help him out a lot from that standpoint. Now, the player at number 10 in Caleb Williams, I am a huge fan of his game. But I would have had Sam Darnold in front of him because when it comes to Caleb, it's about being consistent throughout the duration of a football game and not just having these moments at the end of the game where you have 6 comebacks. So don't get me wrong. Having comeback victories in the National Football League, it's hard. And when you have that intangible, that's a major plus in my opinion. But a lot of these times, if you just start the game out better, you might not be in these situations at the end of the ball game. So I want to see him, from a consistency standpoint, be better in that regard, start to finish. I think he's going to do that because I am picking Caleb Williams to win MVP for 2026, going into the second year under Ben Johnson's offensive system.
0: I'll tell you, the other guy who's underrated, Evan Cohen talked about, and he can say it just as well as me. Listen, this was Evan this morning on Unsportsmanlike, a quarterback who I believe has a Super Bowl MVP award. Take a listen.
2: I happen to love Dak Prescott. I think Dak Prescott is a really good player. In what world is Dak Prescott better than Jalen Hurts? Jalen Hurts is the most disrespected quarterback of any quarterback in the NFL. It's ridiculous. I'm walking in the supermarket yesterday. You know what? I looked up to my left, and what did I see? A big Wheaties box with Jalen Hurts on the cover. And I sat there with a smile and a smirk on my face because this guy is going to get everybody this year. Everybody has written this guy off. Oh, it's just A.J. Brown, Sirianni and Hurts. What's going on? Hurts' teammates don't like him as much as they like A.J. Brown. It's ridiculous that Jalen Hurts has been to 2 Super Bowls, has won a Super Bowl, and is this good and this accomplished in the NFL, and is not even on the top 10 list?
0: Freddie and Harry, ESPN Radio and the ESPN app. Harry Douglas, how do you explain Jalen Hurts' omission?
1: Well, I wouldn't have him in my top 10. Jalen Hurts is a really good player. But I think also when you look at defensive coordinators, they're looking at the Philadelphia Eagles and they're saying, hey, is Jalen Hurts at the top of this list, or is he second on this list or third on this list and players that we have to stop in order to win a football game? When you look at Philly, it was Saquon Barkley. It was A.J. Brown. It was that run game. It was Devontae Smith. And then you get into the conversation of Jalen Hurts. And I think also he doesn't scare you as a passer. So I think that's what a lot of these executives and these players are thinking when making this list.
0: Yeah, he scares me as a passer if I'm going up against him. And I also think you have to factor in the fact that he is a real weapon in short yardage, right? Shouldn't that play into whether you're a top 10 quarterback or not? The tush push is the most unstoppable play in sports, and it continues to be legal. And yeah, there were a few flubs and false starts and fumbles that happened over the course. They convert that, Harry, 97% of the time.
1: That's a great point.
0: He's playing first and nine, not first and 10 on every single set of downs. And it's one of the reasons. I also think he's a really good big game player, right? I mean, you talked about the importance of the big game, and I completely agree.
1: He knows how to win in those big games.
0: Yes, yes.
1: For the most part.
0: So while, look, technically, if you're asking me who do I think is going to have better stats, Dak Prescott or Jalen Hurts, I know the answer, and it's Dak Prescott. But who do I think I would trust more to win a game of any magnitude? It's definitely Hurts, and it's not Prescott. Anybody else that you had an issue with being omitted here on this list? I was a little surprised Dak was as high as he was. But anybody
1: See,
0: else?
1: I wasn't surprised by Dak Prescott.
0: Hmm.
1: Let me ask you this question, and I know like it's cliche to say, hey, let's copy and paste. If you were to put Dak Prescott on the Philadelphia Eagles the last 3 or 4 years,
0: yeah,
1: what do you think that looks like?
0: I think it's losing some playoff games that Jalen Hurts won. I do.
1: Interesting.
0: I do. And look, the Eagles are a much more stable environment than the Cowboys are. I mean, it's well documented. They had a great defensive player in Dallas. They just let him walk out the door. And he gets to play with, you know, better players around him. But the thing with Dak, he's had some MVP caliber regular seasons. He has never been a good big game player, Harry. So, you know, if you're asking me who I would trust
1: I can't argue with that.
0: So that's why I think that the Eagles still would have won the division, that they still would have been a really good team. I just don't know that he'd be going toe-to-toe with Mahomes in the Super Bowl like Jalen Hurts did. I don't know. I haven't seen Dak do that. I'd love to because I like him as a player. Everybody likes Dak Prescott as a player. I just think he's there was some cowboy factor to me in the fact that he was put sixth on this list. It really surprised me.
1: A great point. So when you continue to look at the top 10, I will say this in the players that were honorable mention, there's a player that I feel like has an opportunity to be back in the top 10, and that's going to be Jaden Daniels. When you look at the Washington Commanders, what they've been able to do, and it's about making things easier for him within his surroundings. They made a lot of moves defensively in free agency and also the draft, drafting Sonny Styles. So if they're better in that department, I think it's going to be better off for Jaden Daniels so he doesn't have to make up for the deficiencies of the Commanders. And then also, you have to take a lot of this run game off of him. Not saying you can't utilize his skill set and him not be a part of it, but I don't think as much as he was the last 2 years because he dealt with so many injuries in 2025, you take a bit of that off of his plate and allow the run game. And I think also having an offensive coordinator that came from the Ben Johnson system.
0: Yes.
1: That's going to also play a major factor in Jaden Daniels getting back to the quarterback that we've seen him in his rookie season, in which he led the Commanders to an NFC Championship game appearance.
0: I mean, Harry, it was the best rookie season I think a quarterback has ever had.
1: Agreed.
0: And when he was on the field last year, the Commanders were a good team. It's just he got injured, and that's why their season went off the rails. I want to shout out a guy. I don't know that I can fit him in the top 10, but I think Trevor Lawrence is one of the most underrated players in the NFL. He finally got a coach who knew what he was doing in Liam Cohen. They won 13 games last year, and he was right there with Josh Allen at the end of that wild card playoff game. Why doesn't Trevor Lawrence get more love on lists like this, Harry?
1: Well, I think it's more about being consistent because we've seen Dr. Jekyll and Mr. Hyde from Trevor Lawrence. We've seen the ups, we've seen the downs, and it's about being consistent. That's the one thing at that position. You can't be hot and cold. You have to be steady and even keeled throughout the entire process, and that's been one of the knocks on him. I love what I've seen from him a season ago and just taking onus of this offense and being the player that Liam Cohen expected him to be. It was an entire process. I remember calling their game versus the Las Vegas Raiders out there in Las Vegas and talking to Coach Cohen about Trevor Lawrence and his growth and what did he expect for him, from him the rest of the season. And all the things that Coach Liam Cohen told me, I seen Trevor Lawrence actually do throughout the season. Yeah. Now it's about when you get to these playoff moments, how can you excel as a quarterback and also build off of what he did last season? The big thing for them, you're not going to have that running back, Travis Etienne.
0: Yeah.
1: He's in New Orleans now. So does that play a major factor in his decline, or does he propel forward and build off what we did a season ago?
0: All right, well, I have one other issue here. Also receiving votes. I want to know who the executive is that put Daniel Jones as a top 10 quarterback so that I can make sure that my team never hires him. I mean, come on.
1: Do they understand that Daniel Jones, if he doesn't step up to the plate and be a quarterback that he was, I think they started 8-2 last year within their first 10 games before they went on a losing streak.
0: Yeah.
1: If Daniel Jones doesn't play at that level within the first two games that we've seen in 2025, Shane Steichen will not be the head coach in Indianapolis. And Chris Ballard would no longer be the GM in Indianapolis. So
0: also,
1: they understand that they hitched their wagon to Daniel Jones.
0: Okay, then C.J. Stroud had, I mean, I know he had a great rookie season. Harry, he had a disastrous year last year. The last time I saw him play, he couldn't complete a pass. And somebody had him on their top 10 quarterbacks. I mean, he's a guy who you might say, this guy can have a bounce back year, or I still believe in him. But don't put him in. The top 10 is elite company. Those guys aren't even mediocre. Most of them, if not all of them, are guys who I think could go and win the Super Bowl. All right, so endeth our discussion of our list from today. You can find it on ESPN.com with all the analysis and breakdown.
1: Well, I'm not done yet.
0: Oh, wait, hold on.
1: Because I want to make a bigger case for Sam Darnold. I don't understand how a guy plays the way he did for 2 years straight. Mm-hmm. Go look at the Minnesota Vikings and what they did not have at the quarterback position a season ago and tell me Sam Darnold isn't a bona fide player. And then this is a guy who's won a Super Bowl before anybody named Lamar Jackson, Joe Burrow, Justin Herbert, Josh Allen. I don't like the disrespect from Sam Darnold. That same Sam Darnold who threw for over 300 yards and multiple touchdowns, especially in the pocket, eluding pressure, keeping his eyes downfield, firing that thing down the field to his receivers or tight ends or running backs. That same Sam Darnold. I get it, y'all. Sometimes you have to forget some of the things, and if you don't want to forget it, sometimes you can push it to the side, some of the things that happened in the past with these players, and look at what they're doing consistently at the moment. Sure. And I don't think that's happening when it comes to Sam Darnold, because there's no way, in my opinion, that he shouldn't be on this top 10 list.
0: Well, yeah, there's some anti-Jet sentiment there for sure. All right, let's say I play the role of John Schneider here, little role-playing. You play the role of Howie Roseman, okay?
1: Okay.
0: I'm calling you. I'm the GM of the Seahawks. You pick up the phone. You know, Howie, good to talk to you. You know, kiss the ring. We're the Super Bowl champions now. How about this? We'll send you Darnold. You send us Jalen Hurts. What do you think?
1: I think Howie's taking it.
0: You do?
1: Yeah.
0: I don't.
1: You sure about that?
0: I'm blown away by Darnold.
1: Give me a second. Let me tell you why. The offensive system that they're running, Sam Darnold has been in the last 3 years.
0: Yeah.
1: That's a major factor in making that decision.
0: I think Darnold had a great season. The last 2 years, he's been awesome. And like everybody else, he's lifted by the guys around him. And I find it hard. He's been in situations before where they've asked him to do a lot and he's not been successful. He's been much better as sort of the, I hate to use these words, but game manager type. I bet the average sports fan, I don't know about Howie Roseman, but I bet the average sports fan would rather have Hurts than Darnold.
1: But check this out. You don't think that the Philadelphia Eagles, from a personnel standpoint, have a better group than the Seahawks? If we're just talking like last year, 2025.
0: No, I think the Seahawks, I mean, they got the offensive player of the year in Jackson Smith and Jigba. They got a better offense, as good an offensive line, I think, because the Eagles have gotten a little bit old there. Like, I think the Seahawks have a pretty amazing complement of players. Yeah.
1: Triple eight, say ESPN.
0: Is the number 888-729-3776. All right, up next, World Cup semis are set. Which country should be considered the team to beat? We talk about it after Harry has this word from our friends at 5-Hour Energy.
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1: I'm Nick DeLuca. All-Star break has arrived in Major League Baseball. Festivities underway in Philadelphia. The Home Run Derby coming tonight. Coverage at 8 Eastern right here on ESPN Radio. Lineups for tomorrow's All-Star game are in. Kyle Schwarber will lead off for the NL in his home ballpark as the replacement for Dodgers star Shohei Ohtani, managing a knee injury. In the AL, Tigers outfielder Riley Green and Yankees stars Ben Rice and Cody Bellinger in as replacements as well. Elsewhere, the NCAA facing another lawsuit challenging its new eligibility rules. 11 athletes recently challenging a rule change that grants all athletes 5 years to compete, did not grant athletes who exhausted their eligibility in 2025-26 an additional season. University of Michigan's regents are expected to discuss an investigation into the culture of the athletic department on Thursday, with a decision coming on the future of athletic director Ward Manuel.

0: 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Shaka Hislop is our ESPN soccer analyst, and he joins us, Harry, live in studio. Of the two semifinals, one tomorrow and one Wednesday, I know they're both electric, great matchups, but if you had to pick one that you're most excited about, Shaka, which one would it be?
1: Oh, that's an easy answer, Aaron. The first, France-Spain. I think they're the best two teams in world football. Certainly right now, France are playing the best of anybody in the tournament. Spain defending European champions. You've got the star power. You've got the star power in Kylian Mbappe. You've got the star power of Lamine Yamal. I think between the two, I'll go so far as to say the winner comes from that semifinal.
2: I want you to start with Spain at first. When you look at them right now in this semifinal versus France, what must they do in order to get a win? But then when you look at France, secondly, what do they need to do to be able to get the win over Spain?
1: Okay, for Spain, in trying to negate France's attack, which you've got Kylian Mbappe up front, Doué on the left, Michael Olise through the middle, Ousmane Dembele out on the right-hand side, that is as fearsome an attack as I have ever seen for quite some time, certainly at the international level. To stop France, you've somehow got to figure out a way to stop that front four from playing. There are some deficiencies through the midfield, or certainly through the defence. Dinier at left back can be got at, and that's exactly where Lamine Yamal is playing. He plays on the right for Spain. So if Spain are to win this, they've somehow got to manufacture those moments, those opportunities for Lamine Yamal to be one-on-one with Lucas Digne. If they can do that and somehow take care of business up at the other end, Spain give themselves a chance. I will say, though, Lamine Yamal, by his own standards, and in his defense, came into the tournament injured and has slowly been playing his way into this tournament, has gotten better. For Spain to beat France, with everything I just described, Lamine Yamal has to be the best version of himself.
2: Yes. Look, and I hear you about the injury, but I would also say this. When you look at the United States and Christian Pulisic, who had an injury and then sustained one in the last game as well, I don't think a lot of people are going to care about that. They want their best player to step up when the biggest moment arises. And right now, also happy birthday to Yamal. He turned 19 years old today, July 13th. So happy birthday to you. But they expect the best player suiting up for their country to go out there and be at the forefront of everything that they do.
1: Yeah. Well, I mean, this is World Cup. This is tournament football. This is knockout football. You lose, you go home, and nobody offers you much of an excuse. Lamine Yamal has to be that player. And while it's his 19th birthday, it reminds us that we are still talking about a teenager.
0: He's only got five more World Cups in him after this.
1: We're talking about the teenager having to take all of Spain on his back if they are to stand a chance against who I think are the best team in world football. But 2 years ago, he turned 17 during the Euros, and he will point out that during that competition, he got better as the tournament went along. As the knockout games came, he got better and better. Spain won that tournament, so he feels he's coming into his own. And that was a 17-year-old Lamine Yamal, by the way, 2 years ago, that led Spain to European glory. So now all of a sudden, he's at the ripe old age of 19. Nobody's offering him much of an excuse.
0: Let's go to the other semifinal, which is on Wednesday, and this is also star-studded. It's just England and Argentina and Messi and Harry Kane and all the stars that are going to be in this one. The issue between England's coaching staff and Jude Bellingham, do you think this is a thing, or is it kind of a non-story?
1: It's a non-story. Listen, there has been some history between Thomas Tuchel and Jude Bellingham, to the point where there were questions as to whether Jude Bellingham would even make the 26-man England squad. And if he did, would he start? And there were any number of arguments saying that he wouldn't. I'll say right now, I did not buy into any of them. For my money, in my opinion back then, Jude Bellingham is one of the best midfielders in world football. This tournament, he's only proven me right and continues to grow. And now what happened,

0: post the quarterfinal game against Norway and what Tuchel had to say and what Jude Bellingham had to say. That's just two, I want to say players, but one player and one manager at the end of a game, very emotional, speaking from that context. I don't see it as being anything of an issue. Thomas Tuchel, for Argentina, he will sit down, plan out how England beat Argentina from a tactical perspective. Jude Bellingham will go back to his room, recharge. I know that he has to play his best, lean on those emotions that got them through Norway, lean on that leadership that saw him lead England past Norway. They're two different roles, and I don't see kind of the disagreement post-game as being anything more than that.
1: So when you look at Argentina, where do you think they're the most vulnerable, where England can take advantage of them?
0: Defensively, Argentina have not kept a clean sheet this tournament. I think they can be got at defensively. They've also made harder work of a lot of the games in this tournament than they should have. 2-2 with Cape Verde
1: Egypt game.
0: 2-2 with Cape Verde, and it went into extra time.
1: Yeah.
0: Then Argentina won it there. 2-2 against Egypt, come back and win 3-2. 1-1 with Switzerland, 10-man Switzerland, and then get the better of them in extra time. In games that you would think they should kind of cruise through, they've made harder work of it than they should. I think the most attractive thing about Argentina is, I don't know if you've heard about this guy, they've got this little number 10.
2: Yeah.
0: Lionel Messi. He's kind of good. He's kind of good, as it turns out. That is the one factor about Argentina that I think has got them this far. I don't think it's as good an 11 or 15 or however many you want, if you want to include the substitutes, that it's as good a team as it was 3.5 years ago in Qatar. Lionel Messi seems to be just as good, but I'm not sure that everybody else is matching up similarly. I see England as being the favourites going into this one. I'm not sure if the bookies would agree with me.
2: Shaka Hislop is with us, ESPN soccer analyst. We have time only to talk about one of the two, so you get to pick which one. World Cup expansion, or do you want to complain about VAR? It's up to you.
0: I want to complain about VAR. Because, first of all, the 48-team tournament has been outstanding. Now there's talk about a 64-team. So when you say expansion, I'm not sure if you're referencing that.
2: Yes.
0: I am totally against 64 teams at a World Cup. I was kind of against 48, but this tournament really has been outstanding. At least keep it like this for a little bit longer.
2: Uh-huh.
0: For me, VAR right now is the bigger talking point. There's just so much that it feels like it works better for some teams than others. And I'm not pointing at one team in particular, but certainly the bigger teams in club football seem to have gotten the better of the VAR decisions. I'm speaking from a guy who played for Trinidad and Tobago. So I'm here representing the little guys in world football. But it's just left us with some concern when... Listen, I accept we aren't going to agree with everything with VAR, but it's just left us with too many questions.
1: So I do want to ask you this, because as a show group, we're trying to go to Trinidad and Tobago for a carnival. Should we go as a show group?
0: You can go as a show group. I'm not sure how long you last as a show group.
1: What does that mean?
0: I mean, everybody will go off in their separate directions. Always happens. Listen, there is a lot that happens in Trinidad for Carnival. We brand it as the greatest show on earth. It's an experience. And I think once you get there, doing a show is the last of anybody's concerns, or it certainly will turn into that pretty quick.
1: Shaka, I've seen a lot of photos. Oh yeah, you're damn right you're gonna lose me. Shaka, I've seen the photos. It is unbelievable.
0: It is. And I'm from Trinidad, and I go every year, and I'm like, man, it's getting more and more unbelievable. I should be used to it by now, but no, I'm not. And it's well worth it. Trust me on that.
2: Go ahead, Harry.
1: To our bosses, Liam and Justin, if you're listening right now, Freddie and Harry needs to happen.
0: Hold on.
1: In Trinidad and Tobago at Carnival.
0: Freddie, Harry, and Shaka.
1: Freddie Harry and Shaka, baby.
0: I'm just throwing myself in this mix here.
1: And we're not talking about Shaka Khan.
2: Shaka Hislop, ESPN soccer analyst. Shaka, thank you so much. Appreciate your time. Great job during the tournament. That is Shaka Hislop with us. We've got semifinals with the World Cup getting back in action tomorrow and on Wednesday before we have the final coming up this weekend. And coming up next on our show, what's something that seemed too good to be true and turned out it actually was too good to be true? We'll explain. Freddie and Harry's on ESPN Radio.
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10: 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It was that 81-yarder from Carson Wentz. And he also had the longest run, because the 65-yard run against Detroit here on Christmas Day, that was the longest run. 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

0: 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Give us something that seemed too good to be true, and then it actually was too good to be true. At 888-SAY-ESPN, 888-729-3776. Harry, Shannon has a story from the weekend about a car that he thought was free, but it was free for a reason. Shannon, go ahead.
1: I should have known. If you're getting a car for free, I should have known. All right, long and short of it, my daughter recently got a license or whatever. Shout out to her. My wife's been prolonging this for over a year. She got a license, and she's been getting at us about getting a car, whatever. Yeah. So my wife's first cousin actually had a car available that she was no longer driving. She was like, all right, cool. She was like, yeah, it might need some work on it, but you guys can have it. So we went and checked out the car yesterday, had new tires, new battery, the whole nine. Look good. So I was like, all right, had a couple codes. I'll take it to my guy on Monday, check it out. And if it works, hey, we go with the car. So I take the car, start driving the car, taking the car home. Oh, I'm on the highway here in Connecticut on 84 in the highway, in the left lane. For some reason, I was in the left lane.
0: Shannon.
1: The car shuts off while I was driving.
0: Oh.
1: So, of course, I didn't panic.
2: It's also dangerous.
1: It was super dangerous. I didn't panic, though. Like a G, I put the hazards on, and then I put my turn signal on. I was able to merge over, eventually got over to the right lane. And, yeah, the car was dead. Tried to get it jumped. The battery wouldn't jump. Eventually got it towed to my guy. So my guy looked at the car this morning. He called me. He was like, you want the good news or the bad news? I was like, all right, give me the good news. The good news is you made it home off the highway safely. The bad news, the engine is shot.
0: This car will never drive ever again.
1: The car is done. It's donezo.
0: So what do you do with the car now, Shannon? It's not, you don't own it.
1: I don't own it, no.
0: Can you take it to the scrapyard, what do you do?
1: Yeah, my wife's cousin, she's going to get it towed, and they have a junkyard she's going to take it to, and she'll sell it off for some prices, some parts. Because like I said, four new tires,
2: You should have took the tires off first.
1: Well, no, she's selling it. I don't even own it. I didn't buy. Like I said, it was free, so I didn't buy it. I didn't own it. It was in the process. The transaction wasn't even complete.
0: Good job by you to not take on title for that. But
1: yes.
0: I once won, guys, trivia night on Christmas Eve at my synagogue. You know, the Jews, it's a lonely time on Christmas. So we get together with each other and we play games and do all kinds of things. And I got movie passes for participating in the trivia. And I was like, oh, sweet. We're going to go to the movies. It's going to be great on Christmas. We had like 6 free movie passes. This is like 2 years ago. Harry, we got to the theater. The passes had expired 3 years ago.
2: That's awful. That is awful.
0: Look, there's a reason the adage is, right? There's no such thing as a free lunch, right? It's a cliche. Harry, anything someone offered you for free and it turned out not to be worth even the trouble?
2: Well, that's happened a lot of times. That's why I'm very hesitant from taking things from people. Anything I want, I can pretty much get it on my own, and I like to deal with myself. But I'll tell you this. A time for me where it was just too good to be true is someone who normally isn't nice to you. They're being very friendly and nice to you on a particular day, only to find out that, hey, they may need help with something. Maybe it's a bill, asking you for money. I really don't want to ask you this, but I'm in a tough spot right now. I said, damn, it was too good to be true.
0: Harry,
2: I knew you wasn't nice to me. I knew you were being nice to me for a particular reason.
0: This is part of the drawback of being a successful player in the NFL, right? Is that everybody, then you have to deal with all the questions and all the requests and all the everybody who can't cover the phone bill. And you got to decide which of this stuff am I going to help handle and which of it am I not. And in all seriousness, it can't be fun to have to navigate all of that.
2: Well, you know what I do now, Aaron, is, you know, I have a 10-year-old, I have a 7-year-old, I have a wife, so I blame everything on my family. I was like, man, you know, I have 2 kids, and they're very active in everything that they're doing, and my wife, she has these things going on with her businesses as well, too. I said, I can't do it right now. Mm. I can't, because the kid, I don't know, well, you know this, Aaron. Having little kids is not cheap at all.
0: No.
2: I don't care how much money you have.
0: No, no.
2: Having little kids is not cheap.
0: No. It's the most expensive thing you've ever done. I mean, just imagine every ounce of energy that you spend and pretty much every dollar. With a camp, my daughter is at camp this summer. When did camp start to cost more than college tuition?
2: Well, let me say this. So we were going to put Harrison in gymnastics camp, because Harrison loves to do gymnastics. Yeah. We have all the stuff downstairs. She practices all the time. But for some odd and apparent reason, gymnastic camp went from $300 a week last year to $600 a week this year. So we told Harrison, you're not going to gymnastics camp this year. Not you for $600 a week.
0: You shut it down at $600 a week.
2: Yeah, that's insane. That's highway robbery.
0: Yeah, I you know, some of these are like really helpful to kids' development and once they have interests in different things.
2: Aaron, my daughter is 5'2 at 10. There's going to come a point where she's taller than some gymnast right now at 10 years old. There's going to come a point where she has to realize that gymnastics is not for her.
0: Carrie Strug is not in her future. Dominic Mochianu, she is not. It's time to play sports where being tall is actually helpful.
2: Hello. Yeah.
3: I wish I had this conversation before this past weekend, because I would have known that it was too good to be true. I was going to survive that vote on Survivor weekend.
2: Ooh.
3: Survivor Lake House.
2: It's a great point, E-Dog.
0: He's still
2: seriously though. I wouldn't like. What was the hygiene level like in that lake house?
3: The hygiene level. I mean, people were taking. Like, I took a shower. A lot of people took showers after they got voted out.
0: Yeah.
3: So I would say by
2: you can't take a shower when you're still in him.
3: No. No, you probably get voted out. You probably be, oh, where the heck is Cam at? He's taking a shower. Oh, vote him out.
2: Well, hold on. Let's be serious. So you cannot take a shower.
3: I mean, it's frowned upon to even use the restroom.
0: Do you really? On the actual show Survivor, these people don't shower for months.
2: Well, I mean, if
0: they win a challenge and the win is like a bag of chips, like it's you don't get to live anywhere close to a normal life.
2: But if you find water, I'm going to try to bathe in the water. At least.
0: I mean, if you find water on Real Survivor, you're probably drinking it because they don't give you that either.
3: There was a lake challenge, so that might have, you know, hygiened them up.
2: What was that? Well, we don't have enough time for
0: that. Yeah. Well, up next, was Wemby's new deal really that bad for the NBA? Plus, we get the best and worst of the weekend. I'm Aaron Goldhammer. He's Harry Douglas. Freddie and Harry are on ESPN Radio and on the ESPN app.
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22: I'm Nick DeLuca. All-Star break underway in baseball. Festivities getting going in Philadelphia. Home Run Derby coming tonight with a new format. Coverage at 8 Eastern right here on ESPN Radio. Lineups for tomorrow's game are in. Kyle Schwarber will lead off for the NL in his home ballpark as the replacement for Dodgers star Shohei Ohtani managing a knee injury. In the AL, Tigers outfielder Riley Green and Yankees stars Ben Rice and Cody Bellinger in as replacement as well. Green replacing Byron Buxton, Rice in for Nick Kurtz, Bellinger in place of teammate Aaron Judge, Phillies lefty Christopher Sanchez and Blue Jays righty Dylan Cease announced as the All-Star Game starters yesterday. Elsewhere in the UFC, surgery coming for Conor McGregor will have a procedure following his first round loss to Max Holloway at UFC 329. Plans to continue fighting post-recovery appeared to suffer the injury in his right knee in the opening seconds, first appearance in 5 years back in the loss on Saturday.
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25: There's always going to be somebody that's a part of a team. That person's not there, we suffer a little bit. Who is that indispensable person on this team, according to Harry Douglas?
2: Well, I'm going to have to go with you.
25: Nah, you can't. You got to take me out of the equation.
2: Your
25: choice is Shannon and Eric.
2: So I'm always go with Shannon.
25: Okay, go with Shannon. All right.
2: Nothing against you, E. I understand we on this minority thing.
1: Yeah.
2: D.I.E. hired.
1: D.I.E., man.
25: Wow.
2: Like, don't get upset with us, E, but.
25: Wow.
3: D.I.E.? You want me to die?
2: I mean, D.E.I., sorry.
3: Come on.
2: Damn, I just killed E.
24: This is Freddie and Harry.

0: you, I'm getting a little sick, not to take it out on poor Shams, Harry, but I'm getting a little sick of getting all of these push notifications about obscure NBA transactions, and every time my phone buzzes, I think it's LeBron announcing where he's finally going to go, but it's Zaire Williams signing a one-year, $3 million deal with the Lakers, and I keep having a heart attack every time it comes into my phone. So we're talking about this in the last break. Shannon Penn is our producer. Shannon, you screened a call that has to be one of the more memorable ones that you've screened over the course of the last year.
1: I do my usual spiel. You know, ESPN Radio, Freddie Harry, what's your name? Where you calling from? He said, yeah, this is Angel from Virginia. All right, Angel, what's up, man? What you got? Yeah, I just want to talk about the Lakers signing Zion Williamson to a one-year, $3 million deal. Like, what? Yeah. Just Shams. He just said Zion Williamson to the Lakers. I just read it just now.
0: Careful. Let's make sure we read and listen to everything carefully. There's a difference between Zaire Williams and Zion Williamson. What is Zion Williamson's future? Boy, that's a name we haven't talked about recently.
2: I don't think it's going to be one-year, $3 million, neither.
0: Well, I mean, at some point in his career, he might be signing for one-year, $3 million. It's a league minimum. I'll tell you who doesn't make only $3 million, and that is the guy who really became the face of the NBA, in a way, over the course of the last few months, and that's Victor Wembanyama, the alien. Reaches a $252 million max extension. Now, on the one hand, we would all, Harry, you included, having played professional sports, that sounds like an amazing deal to get $252 million. But actually, Wemby is doing some things to try to give his team financial flexibility by taking that contract.
2: So, number one, when you look at Victor Wembanyama, he understands, I would say, the broader picture of everything when it comes to the San Antonio Spurs and what he wants to accomplish from a team aspect and also from an individual aspect.
0: Yeah.
2: And that's to win an NBA championship, win MVP of the league, also win Defensive Player of the Year. In order to do that with how things are set up now with the second apron, you basically, as a Supermax player, have to leave a little bit of money on the table. Now, when I say a little bit of money, it's not actually a little bit of money. You go back and look at Jalen Brunson a few years ago. He left $113 million on the table. That's not a little bit of money. Victor Wembanyama had the opportunity next year to sign a five-year, $302.8 million deal.
0: Right.
2: So when you look at the difference between the two deals, he's leaving $50.8 million on the table.
0: By the way, $0.8 million is $800,000.
2: Like $800,000.
0: If he wants to give me the $0.8 million, I would take it all day.
2: In a heartbeat.
0: Day. Yeah.
2: Thanks, so, Vic. And so, we're not talking about Vic Damone.
0: But, Harry, isn't this getting a little ridiculous that really who are we saving money here? You know, people say, oh, it's a great, you know, team move. But really, we're saving the owners the money. They're the ones that get to keep the $50 million that they should have to pay Victor Wembanyama. This is in the name of competitive balance with the second apron. But really, I understand why the owners instituted this stuff. And I think it has nothing to do with parity.
2: Well, I don't like it, number one, because I don't feel like these players should be in a situation where they're making decisions from a financial decision to say, you know what, I'm going to leave $113 million on the table. I'm going to leave $50.8 million on the table in order for the team to be able to keep more players amongst their roster. Because I would say this for Victor Wembanyama. Who's to say that Stephon Castle is going to say, you know what, let me take less?
0: Yeah.
2: Or when you look at, you know, Harper.
0: Yeah.
2: Who's to say he's going to take less? So I don't like that these players have to feel like they need to do this in order to keep a team together so they can compete at the highest level in order to win an NBA championship. That's ass backwards, in my opinion. For the longest, you had these guys playing professional sports, and you can make all the money you can to set up generations for your family. Now, a lot of people are going to look at, okay, $252 million.
0: That's not bad.
2: That's not the point, in my opinion. I don't feel like Victor Wembanyama should have to be in a situation where he's sitting down with his team and the San Antonio Spurs, and they're trying to figure out a happy medium so he takes less money so the basketball team as a whole over the next few years can be better. That's backwards, in my opinion, because at the same time, you have a guy who's a globalized player in Victor Wembanyama. It's not just the United States. It's France. It's all over the world. And we've never seen anything like this, a 7'4", 7'5", guy with the guard skills that can shoot the three ball and be the anchor on defense that he is. So he is box office. And everyone is going to want to go see him. He should be rewarded for that. And I'm talking about to full capacity, the full amount. It shouldn't be, hey, this player has to take a pay cut in order to keep a team together later down the line.
0: We all want to try to maximize our value at work, right? I mean, everybody can relate to feeling like they're getting what they're worth. And in this day and age, when you look at all the money they're making internationally, Harry, you pointed it out, all the money that they're making off of TV, well, on the one hand, you should say that every player should be able to max out their worth. Unfortunately, Jalen Brunson took the $100 million less and the Knicks won. So on the one hand, everybody's going to say, great for Jalen Brunson. I hear a lot of fans now saying, whoever their team superstar is, oh, my expectation is that they should take less. And if they don't, then they get cast in the light of being a bad teammate just for trying to maximize their worth. And I think that's completely unfair.
2: Well, you also look at the NBA champions, the New York Knicks, and there are a lot of people right now saying, well, we hope Carl Anthony Towns makes the same decision that Jalen Brunson did. Why should he have to? Why should he have to make that decision within financials to say, I'm going to take less money in order to stay with the New York Knicks and help out everyone else around me? Because why should he have to do that?
0: James Dolan's going to say either that's the decision you make, or if you take all the money, then eventually or now we're going to have to think about moving you on to a team that has cap space. And that's how, you know, the owners are trying to distribute the highly paid players across the 30 teams in the league.
2: But it's the owners, once again, that are being protected. We're talking about billionaires here now.
0: Sure. Well, but, you know, the union is the one that agreed to this system with the second apron, which is essentially, you know, acting, not to bore everyone by talking salary caps with Aaron Goldhammer and Harry Douglas on Freddie and Harry on ESPN Radio and the ESPN app. This has become essentially a hard salary cap. And so, like Tom Brady got lauded for taking less, now Victor Wembanyama is being lauded for taking less, and the owner's got to be sitting there loving it because they get to say, oh, our player is just being a good teammate, but the person who's really benefiting is the owner of the it could be the Phoenix Suns or any team, the San Antonio Spurs in this case, who just gets to keep an extra $50 million because this is the way the rules are.
2: Well, but also, when you look at the Boston Celtics, right, and you have two players like Jaylen Brown and also Jason Tatum, and Jaylen Brown is eligible for an extension before he got traded to the Philadelphia 76ers that would have paid him $70 million in each year, and if you're Brad Stevens, you're upstairs in the front office with the owner, and you're saying, well, we're going to tie 70% of our cap to two players?
0: Yeah.
2: No, now you have to move on from one of those players, and which happened in real time, and a lot of people felt like those two guys should not have been broken up.
0: Yeah, well, I mean, look, it's a championship core. I think they were crazy to break them up. And I think people that don't say Jaylen Brown is worth it, I think they're going to rue the day they said that, because I think he's going to be a total killer with the Philadelphia 76ers. Kendrick Perkins played a lot of years in the NBA and was involved, I'm sure, with a lot of contract negotiations and decisions. And while his teammates might like Victor taking less, Kendrick Perkins does not. He explains why.
3: In no other workspace are people asked to take a pay cut. Like Stephen A. signed his contract here at ESPN, they didn't go in and say, hey, you want to leave some room for Kendrick Perkins to make some money? No, that's not how it works. And I have never gave advice to young players or players to say, hey, leave a dime on the table. No, absolutely. You need to max out, and especially a guy like Wimby, a guy that is selling jerseys, a guy that is putting butts in seats, a guy that has brought San Antonio back to being relevant again. And so when you think about what he is doing and has done already for this franchise, I think it is a bad decision. Now, all of a sudden, you're setting the example in that locker room. But when Dylan Harper, Stephon Castle, when it's time for them to come up for that contract, you know, are you saying you want them to take a pay cut as well?
0: Freddie and Harry on ESPN Radio, the ESPN app. It's hard for normal people to put themselves in Victor Wembanyama's shoes. But, Harry, I understand exactly what Kendrick Perkins is saying, and I think players only have their own union, in a way, to blame, right? Because they were the ones who agreed to this new collective bargaining arrangement. So if they don't like it, then they could go back and renegotiate it again. But the union has to be able to foresee stuff like this before they agree to the CBA.
2: Well, sometimes that's where the billionaires become the big dog in these negotiations and the strong armors, because they can sit back and say, hey, we're the billionaires. We can afford a lockout and a holdout. Can you guys do that? Especially when you have someone that's making $50 million a year. How many guys are going to sit back and say, man, I'm not going to take that $50 million a year. Let's hold out a lockout on a consistent basis until we get exactly what we want. You're not going to have enough people, in my opinion, that's going to come together, especially when you talk about the guys making the minimum and the ones that are holding on by a shoestring to stay in the league. That's those right. guys are going to say, man, well, if y'all don't want to play, then us little people, we're going to go in there and play.
0: I mean, a lot of the guys in the league are the guys who are on 10 days. A lot of the guys on rosters are not even veteran guys, right, who are on multi-million dollar deals. And then you have some guys who are making $50 million a year. This was SportsCenter is a new interview podcast, and it's great. I've been listening. 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
0: Time for a little Three Up and Three Down on Freddie and Harry on ESPN Radio. I'm Aaron Goldhammer with Harry Douglas today, and we start with three highlights from the weekend. Harry, take it away. What do you got?
2: Number one. Let's go to tennis. Jannik Sinner being able to reclaim his title or win back-to-back titles at Wimbledon 2025 and in 2026. It's not the first time he's been able to win one of these majors back-to-back. Go back to 2024 and 2025. It was the Australian Open, so a major shout-out to Jannik Sinner being able to get it done on the tennis court.
0: Let's go to the next one.
4: Number one.
2: All right. That'd be your down.
0: Okay, fine. Who's up? Who's down? Harry's up. I'm down. My number one down, I don't know if you saw this photo, but England scores to take the lead on Norway on Saturday night, Harry. And David Beckham is going crazy up in the suite. He's an English football legend. His wife is Posh Spice, Victoria Beckham. She is not even smiling. She looks angry to be there. Harry, I'm sorry. If you don't want to be at the World Cup, don't go to the World Cup. Give the ticket to some kid on the streets of London that might actually like being there. If you're not going to cheer, don't go. I hate in sports when tickets get wasted on people that don't deserve them. I didn't feel like Victoria Beckham, with her lack of energy, enthusiasm, and attitude, deserved to be in the building with England and their quarterfinal win against Erling Haaland in Norway. To me, I'm voting Victoria Beckham down.
2: So I do agree with that, but sometimes the significant other might not really have a choice, because they may feel obligated to go with their husband or wife at a major event like that.
0: But if you don't want to go, just be honest. And then I can go sit with David Beckham and I'll wear an English jersey and go crazy. It's the World Cup. Get off your phone. Start watching the game at least.
4: Number two
2: up this week. I'm going with Paige Beckers, the Dallas Wings. You look at the game that they played on Friday versus Toronto, 34 points, 6 rebounds, 6 assists. Jeez. She did all of that in front of the biggest crowd in WNBA women's history. So phenomenal by Paige Becker. And then she also followed that up on Sunday night with 22 points, 11 assists, 6 rebounds in a win versus Chicago. So Paige Becker's, in the way that she's playing right now, outstanding. I know I brought her up last week throughout my midweek check-in, but Paige Becker's is playing exactly the way Gino, her head coach at UConn, expected her to play when she joined the WNBA.
0: You know, to me, I also think, like, Paige Becker's having a better rookie year than Caitlin Clark did. I know that's, like, sacrilegious to say, but...
2: What did you say again? I couldn't hear you, bud.
0: Paige Becker's, I think, is having a better rookie year than Caitlin Clark did. I didn't say she's a better player. I didn't say she's going to have a better career. I don't know that yet. But I think she's having a better rookie year. My number two down, what was the UFC doing, Harry, on Saturday night? Running busted up Conor McGregor into the octagon. Now, I don't understand why anybody is a fan of Conor McGregor to begin with. but he limps his way in there. They claimed he had no injury. My eyes told me differently. Then Harry, he tries some crazy flying kick move that looked like he was me at recess at Herzl Jewish Day School in Denver. Tears up his knee and he's done before the fight even starts. Harry, if I paid for this, if I paid tickets, money for ticket, if I was, I would demand my money back from Dana White. That wasn't a sporting event. That was a sham. My number two down is Conor McGregor.
2: So I would say this. I want to apologize, E-Dog, to absolutely nobody. Conor McGregor, major payday. Let's get to the next one.
7: Number three.
2: My number three up, let's go to the NBA Summer League, Caleb Wilson. This young man, folks, he is going to be a star. I don't know what at what point in his career, probably early on, but his performance that he had on Friday night, 35 points, 7 for 11 from the three-point line. Ooh. The athleticism is there, the size, the strength, being able to shoot from the three-point line. This young man, I think, has the opportunity to be the best player of this draft class. Now, he has some stiff competition, yeah, but do not count out Caleb Wilson with the intangibles that he has, especially the ones he had on display Friday night.
0: It's a sentence I haven't said in a decade. I'm excited to watch the Chicago Bulls, and I think Bulls fans completely agree. My three down, I can't believe the Mets did this, and not because of the kid. I'm sure he's a very nice kid. He might end up being a 10-time Cy Young Award winner. You can't be the Mets in the middle of one of the worst seasons in franchise history and draft a guy in the 14th round whose last name is Crotchfelt. You just can't do it. You just have to have a little bit more self-awareness. Go to the next guy on the board. You can't take Crotchfelt if you're the New York Mets. Let's get one bonus one in there, Harry.
7: Number four.
2: All right, let's go to Jay-Z. Being able to have three concert shows at Yankee Stadium, that in itself is outstanding. But it's the guest list and the people that he had come out within those three nights. Night one, Beyonce, Blue Ivy, Nas, Mecca, Memphis Bleak, J.O., and Alicia Keys. Night two, Eminem, Pharrell, Slick Rick. Night three, Rihanna, Clips, Beyonce again, Pharrell again, Young Jeezy, Jadakiss,
0: well,
2: Usher.
0: Beyonce, that's his wife. I'm not going to give him a ton of credit for that.
2: No, you better get credit for bringing your wife out.
0: Well, I mean,
2: especially with a show like that.
0: David Beckham did, but I bet Beyonce was more into the Jay-Z concert than Victoria Beckham was into that soccer match.
2: And then Fat Joe, Switch Beats, Tiana Taylor, Jermaine Dupri, and The Dream. So outstanding list of people that he had join him on stage and actually do their thing, along with Jay-Z representing for New York. Three straight nights.
0: All right, my four down. Did you see this poor guy get tossed into the air by the bison buffalo?
2: I did. I felt so bad for the old man. I really did.
0: Guys, let's respect, though, nature and animals. And don't get that close to an animal that might cause that kind of damage. But, Harry, it did look to me like he kind of got singled out. I don't know what he did to that bison or bull. I don't even know what you're supposed to call it. Harry, how would you describe the social clip? It's the bison starts wagging its tail and then all of a sudden just charges at this dude and he gets thrown up in the air. I shouldn't laugh, but like he's in a rodeo or something and the guy got some serious injuries. Not a great way to end your vacation.
8: So
0: if I do say so myself.
8: And I'm not trying to laugh. I'm sorry. We got to move on. I'm sorry.
2: But the legs up in the air, because I just looked at it again. His legs up in the air.
0: Harry, it's tragic.
2: Dangling like this is insane.
0: Respect Mother Nature. There's some creatures on this planet that would be better at playing linebacker than people. I'm just going to leave it there. Harry's top five offensive breakout candidates.
2: We're going to hell, bro.
0: In the NFL are next.
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8: 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Lineups for tomorrow's game are in. Kyle Schwarber, the leadoff man for the NL, replacing Shohei Ohtani, managing a knee injury. In the AL, Tigers outfielder Riley Green, Yankees stars Ben Rice and Cody Bellinger in as replacements as well. Elsewhere, the NCAA facing another lawsuit challenging its new eligibility rules. The NCAA making a change, granting athletes 5 years to compete, but not an additional season for athletes who exhausted their eligibility in 2025-26. 11 Division I athletes filing the class action suit today.
9: Hey, it's Michelle Smallman, and coming up Tuesday, we'll react to the MLB Home Run Derby, plus get you ready for a huge World Cup semifinal as France gets ready to take on Spain. 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
1: But we also know that Reggae Monday is one of your favorite days and things to actually listen to. Not just you, but also a family member?
0: But, well, my father-in-law does not miss Reggae Monday.
1: Hello. I mean,
0: he's right along with you. If Dr. Garman in Kentucky, and he's in Louisville, by the way, so of course he's a big Harry Douglas fan, but he loves when I fill in on Reggae Monday because he thinks it's the weirdest combination of things in the history of the media.
1: Tell Doc Aaron. I said no, Mon. You no, fit right in, Mon.
0: All right, Mon. Let's go. I'm Eric Goldhammer. He's Harry Douglas. And Harry, it's time for you to ESPN Radio rank them.
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7: 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I love this move to the Kansas City Chiefs.
1: The Denver Broncos went and got Jalen Waddle.
2: 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Top five breakout candidates.
1: All right, so my breakout candidates, top five, that is going to be from the offensive side of the football. We're going to do the defensive side a little bit later in the show, but let's go ahead and kick it off.
2: Number five.
1: Number five, I'm going with wide receiver for the Green Bay Packers, Matthew Golden. He is heading into his second year in the lead, and I think what's going to fare out for him, the room is not as crowded in Green Bay for 2026 as it was in 2025. Romeo Doubs, he's now with the New England Patriots. Dontivian Wicks, he's now with the Philadelphia Eagles. So I do believe that this is a season for Matthew Golden where he's going to break out. He has the big play of

0: Number three, let's go to the Chicago Bears. Luther Burden III. There's no longer DJ Moore in that wide receiver group. You also have Roma Dunze, who's coming off an injury. But I like the way Luther Burden III performed at a high level late in the season. It really came on, started to grasp the offense a little bit more. I think he's going to play a big role offensively for the Chicago Bears and Caleb Williams. He's going to be one of his favorite targets for this season. So I got Luther Burden III at number three.
1: Number two,
0: let's go to the running back room out there in Las Vegas, Aston Jeanty. He now has a competent offensive line. He has a competent offensive play caller slash head coach. Clint Kubiak is going to be the best friend of Aston Jeanty. His rookie season, that got halted a little bit. Things were not on the P's and Q's. When you talk about the offensive line, blocking right, a lot of people are on different page who are calling plays and a part of that offensive system from a coaching standpoint. But now you have an adult in the room. So I believe Aston Jeanty is going to play a major role in this offensive system in Las Vegas, turning around where there's Kirk Cousins or Fernando Mendoza. They will be assisted by the run game. And I think the best friend for Aston Jeanty will be Clint Kubiak, who's now the head coach and offensive play caller.
1: Number one,
0: I'm going to the Tennessee Titans, quarterback Cam Ward. Now, the biggest thing that Tennessee needed to do was surround him with more playmakers. You still have Calvin Ridley there at the wide receiver position, but they drafted in the top five this year, Cardale Tate from Ohio State. In free agency, they went and got Wandale Robinson, two guys who I think is going to have solid years for the Titans this season. Not to mention a second-year tight end and gun on him, who I think is going to play very well enough to assist Cam Ward in everything that he wants to do from the quarterback position. I love his confidence more than anything. He understands that he can make every single throw on the football field. We know he's a dual-threat quarterback as well, but the way he shows up to the facility, how serious he is about his craft, I think all those things combined with new pass catchers, Cam Ward is going to explode in his second year in the NFL.
2: Well, there you have it. The explosion of Cam Ward.
0: Well, the reason why we played the fireworks is because Cam Ward is going to explode just like that firework freeze from 5 Hour Energy, baby.
2: Yeah, baby. I love those. Send some of those up here to Cleveland, would you, Harry? Come on.
0: I got a box for you.
2: Yeah, all right, please do. On your list, I really like the list. First of all, let me credit you and say it's a really good list of guys who I think might have big years, guys you should look at in fantasy, Tyler Shuck, Cam Ward. A lot of these guys are second-year players. Isn't that usually the breakout year? Harry, is there anybody who's like going into their fifth or sixth year or second contract or a new team? Because we see those guys every year who it just takes them a little bit longer than a rookie season and then the big jump to year two.
0: Well, I think it's also about, you know, destination. Maybe you have been in a place that wasn't for you and now you're at a new destination. But can I go with another second year player?
2: Yeah.
0: I'm going to go with Kyle Williams in New England. I think that's a guy that can really, even though they brought in Romeo Dobbs and you have A.J. Brown, but Kyle Williams is a guy out of Washington State that I was really intrigued by when they drafted him a season ago. And I get it, Aaron, he's a second-year player as well. But he's someone that I think could add another oomph to that wide receiver group in his second year of getting – listen, as a rookie, and I've been there, I've done it. Sometimes, man, you're running around that facility and you're out there practicing, your head is spinning – 1,000 miles per hour because you're just trying to grasp everything that's going on top of being a pro. So I think these guys settling into their second season, for the most part, a lot of them, they're going to be able to have some really solid years for 2026.
2: I'll give you one guy who it's hard for me to explain what's happened in his career so far. Maybe it's just the quarterback's problem or the coach's problem, but at some point I expect Marvin Harrison Jr. to have a really good NFL career, Harry. I just don't know. At what point is he going to jump up to that level? I was doing early just looking at fantasy receiver rankings. I was stunned how far down the list Maserati Marv has fallen, considering the fact people thought this was one of the biggest slam dunk players ever coming into the NFL. At some point, he's going to break out once he has the right coach and the right quarterback, right?
0: So that's the question, right? From a quarterback perspective, I do believe that they have the right coach now. Mike LaFleur, the brother of Matt LaFleur, he's now the head coach, and we know that offensive system is going to be that Shanahan, LaFleur, McVay type system, Kevin O'Connell. They're going to do a lot of the same things. It's also funny that you look in that division and almost every team is running the same type of offense. I would also add that who is the

0: quarterback going to be? Is it going to be Jacoby Brissett? Is it going to be Carson Beck?
1: I don't
0: think so. Who is that guy? And then can that guy consistently be on the same page with Marvin Harrison Jr. moving forward?
1: Yeah, and I wonder, so there are a couple other QBs that were eligible for this list you didn't have on. Malik Willis, I mean, I know he's not in a great situation in Miami. To see him as a consistent starter, I'm really interested in. And what is Tua going to look like outside of Miami? Do you think either one of those guys qualifies as a potential breakout honorable mention?
0: So I don't think Tua qualifies as a breakout year, right? Because Tua has showed us that he can play at a high level in this league. He just has to remain healthy. And the Atlanta Falcons, they're going to have the playmakers around them. When you look at Kyle Pitts, you look at Drake London, both of those guys are now extended for a long duration of time. Mm-hmm. And then the best running back in the league in Bijan Robinson. So he's going to have the playmakers. All he has to do is play point guard.
1: Yeah.
0: But Malik Willis, in my opinion, fits that bill. I just don't believe it's going to happen this year because Miami is in such a rebuild mode.
1: Totally. And then they may end up getting a high enough draft pick that I don't know how much longer he's going to get to really play there. You have two quarterbacks on this list. Again, Matthew Golden 5, Tyler Shuck 4, Luther Burden 3, Ashton Jeanty 2, and Cam Ward number 1. I'm sure all the Giant fans listening, Harry, are wondering why Jackson Dart is not on this list and why you like the other quarterbacks to break out better.
0: Quite honestly, it slipped my mind, if we've been honest about it. It just slipped my mind that I did not have. Man, that slipped my mind.
1: You know, I just
0: it really did.
1: The one thing with him, Harry, though, that I'll say, I don't know.
0: You gotta understand,
1: he learned his lesson about staying healthy. You know,
0: give me a second, really quick. Like, we got 1,000 lists that we got to put together every single day. So you're trying to
1: it's
0: do
1: list season
0: for every damn thing that's going on. And and sometimes I may forget people. I'm sorry, Jackson Dart, because you should be on this list. But you know, this is not my first list. It definitely won't be my last list. But let's just say I might be list out. Or listed out.
1: Well, coming up, Harry's going to rank his top 5 defensive players who are going to break out. We'll make you do lists for the remainder of the show. I like the two quarterbacks who you put on here more than Dart because I worry about Dart staying healthy. I hear the things that he's saying, Harry, this offseason about it, like, oh, I'm going to learn how to... I just think eventually you are the player that you are, and I don't think he can help himself.
0: They're going to help him, though. They're going to help make that decision for him because when you look at a guy like John Harbaugh, they're going to run the football, and that's going to be the MO, especially when you have these rumors about Malik Nabers and he might not be playing to a certain time throughout the year. Cam Scattaboo is going to be coming back. Tyrone Tracy, I like the way he performed when he got his opportunities. And you sign a guy in Patrick Ricard. You don't bring him in just to say, hey, we're going to pass the football all over the place. Now Jackson Dart is going to be an extension of the run game as well too, because you can, you know, make him a part of that, but you want to protect him at all costs. So I do believe that they're going to run the ball, and then when you draft a guy like Francis Maui Noah, that tells you that, hey, we want guys on our offensive line that are going to move people from point A to point B against their will and have the potential to be a mauler.
1: Yeah, he's going to be really good, and I think Andrew Thomas is good. So they have help on the line. They just have to stay healthy pretty much across the board. All right, Harry, up next, we got to decide what's the better fight, okay? Bam Adebayo and Tyler Hero in a Vegas hotel or Udonis Haslam and Draymond Green on Twitter? We discuss Freddie and Harry's on ESPN Radio.
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0: couple of ex-teammates from Miami go toe-to-toe against each other at a hotel gym. I'm Aaron Goldhammer. He's Harry Douglas. Freddie and Harry are on ESPN Radio. You can watch us on ESPN Plus. We're on the ESPN app, of course, and we are presented by Progressive Insurance. I was surprised, I guess, you know, the Tyler Hero relationship with the rest of his teammates in Miami. Harry obviously wasn't good. What do you make of Bam Adebayo stepping to him pretty much on sight in Las Vegas? Did this surprise you? Did you find it funny? What was your initial reaction when you heard?
1: Yeah, it reminded me of back in the days when your parents told you this is grown folks' business. It was grown folks' business. It was Bam Adebayo basically saying that I've seen and I've heard all these things that you said about me. I'm going to confront you. Mm-hmm. And I think people are making it seem like Bam just, oh, squabble, boom, boom, boom, one, two, three, four, gave him multiple combos. Bam Adebayo is a big guy. If he really wanted to go in on Tyler Hero from a physical standpoint, y'all, yeah, he probably could have.
0: Yeah.
1: But you also, as a man, talking to another man, you have to let him know that I don't like what you did. I'm not going to stand for what you did. And he set the tone for anybody else that wants to pull some of that bull jive that we seen Tyler Hero pull.
0: Yeah, and like professional sports are just different, Harry. And I wanted to address this in particular with you because you may or may not have had a memorable moment with an on-field altercation over the course of your career.
1: People got a lot of them.
0: Listen, people have to understand how common are fights in an NFL practice. Like, does it happen every day? Does it happen every, on a good team? Is it a regular occurrence or is it something that almost never happens?
1: I would say during training camp, it probably happens anywhere between 7 to 10 times during training camp. Especially if you're having those joint practices, too, with other teams. But, you know, you're doing the same thing every single day. You don't get to stay at home but probably once or twice during training camp. Right. You're around these damn guys all the time. Yeah. You get tired of seeing the same person every single day, and sometimes your fuse is just very short, and you react from a physical standpoint. Now, you also see it sometimes during games. Two players may get into it or whatnot, but people act like teammates don't get into it. Now, you don't want it to happen like this. You don't want one teammate to be talking behind another teammate's back. And I get it. They're not even teammates anymore.
0: Right.
1: And I don't understand why Tyler Hero made it a point of emphasis to DM and write back a random on Instagram. That's the part about it that's blowing me out of the waters.
0: That part of the story I don't totally get. I get why Tyler Hero might be frustrated being in trade rumors for 2 years. And look, you can sit there and say all you want that Bam has been the best player as a part of this Heat run. Obviously, he's the guy who Pat Riley and Eric Spoelstra like the best, you know, because he's the one that's never been bantied about in any of these rumors. He was going to be there whenever Giannis or whoever came in. So what happened that added Draymond and Udonis Haslem to the mix? Draymond called out Haslem's criticism of Draymond Green's fight with Jordan Poole, which is a little bit of a different story than what happened between Tyler Hero and Adebayo. And then Haslem fired back at Draymond. I think the difference between these two players, Harry, is Draymond's a better player. Udonis Haslem is a much better leader and definitely the guy who I'd want to be his teammate more than Draymond Green. That's for sure.
1: Well, my brother was teammates for both of these guys. He was in Golden State in actually the same season. He was in Golden State for half of the year, and then he got traded to the Miami Heat. So he was in the locker room with both Draymond Green and Udonis Haslem. And he's had a lot of great things to say about both guys, but I do agree with you. Udonis Haslem is the better leader of the two. And the situation with Udonis Haslem and Jimmy Butler getting into it, I thought was far different than what we've seen from Draymond and Jordan Poole. And then I thought the situation between Bam and Tyler Hero was different than Jordan Poole and Draymond as well, too, because Bam went up and stepped to him. The incident with Jordan Poole, Draymond Green sucker punched him.
0: Totally.
1: And that's a younger player, and that's it was just so uncalled for on every single level. Exactly.
0: Harry,
1: no one's come out with video of this one.
0: Why not? It's in a Vegas hotel ballroom or gym. Like, there have to be cameras all over
1: TMZ.
0: That. Somebody is protecting that video, and somebody wanted that Draymond Jordan Poole video to get out when it did, because it made Draymond look terrible. I agree with Udonis Haslem. It was one of the cheapest shots. You know what's funny? The Warriors got rid of Jordan Poole. Talk about unfair. They got rid of Jordan Poole. They kept Draymond because they knew that he was, I guess, the better player of the two. But I thought Haslam's criticism of Draymond was fair. Look, he's a champion. But Draymond has also cost his team championships with some of the decisions that he's made on the court. So it, with him, it works both ways. I think if I was going to hire one to run my organization, I would want to hire Udonis Haslem, although Draymond has Defensive Players of the Year to his name and Udonis Haslem does not.
1: But in every locker room, though, you need that extreme leader to make sure the pieces stay together. But also to have a guy there to not let someone else come in and try to disrupt what this organization has had for plenty of years. And when you look at Udonis Haslem and the situation between him and Jimmy Butler, well, Udonis Haslem felt like Jimmy Butler was disrespecting Spo, their head coach.
0: Yeah.
1: And if you're entwined and embedded within that organization, and UD basically said, man, I owe it to Spo, this organization. I owe it to Alonzo Mourning, who's been a pivotal part of my career as well. And he felt like he did the right thing. And I would say, yes, he actually did do the right thing, because there's nothing like having somebody there on your bench that you can turn to be an extreme leader. That's one of the things I was so upset about with the San Antonio Spurs throughout the NBA Finals run. You have Luke Kornet, who's an NBA champion. You have Harrison Barnes, who's an NBA champion. Yeah. At some point, neither one of those guys say, hey, guys, let's slow the damn basketball down. Let's not just jack up shots. We've been in these situations. That's why we have a title on our resume.
0: Yeah, and I think that's why they brought in Billy Donovan to be an assistant coach, and why experience in games like that, having guys like this, matters. Do you think Draymond is definitely going back to Golden State, or is there a way that if LeBron ends up going, I don't know, let's say to Cleveland, that Draymond Green would follow him there?
1: I think there's the opportunity of Draymond Green following LeBron. Okay. And we got to remember, this relationship didn't start out peaches and cream now.
0: Well, they're both represented by the same agency.
1: But now they are. Yeah. But now that that relationship has grown, they've taken trips together, they've drinking wine together.
0: Sure.
1: And I think they respect each other enough from a basketball savant standpoint, because they are very, very highly intelligent.
0: Well, the Cavs could use both guys just being here in Cleveland. They could use Draymond as much as they could use LeBron. Like, LeBron's an amazing physical specimen, would fix a lot of their basketball problems. Harry, they have had a real toughness issue. I don't think Jalen Brunson scores 12 straight baskets or whatever with 7 minutes to go and comes back and beats with the Knicks. You know, I just don't think Draymond stands for that. I don't think LeBron stands for it either necessarily. But
1: I agree.
0: I think an upgrade of toughness is something that a lot of these teams that are on the LeBron list could actually use. Speaking of which, we do have a bit of an update on the LeBron situation from Shams Charani. We will talk about it next on Freddie and Harry on ESPN Radio, and you can check us out on the ESPN app.
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1: I'm Nick DeLuca. Baseball All-Star Week underway in Philadelphia. The Home Run Derby coming tonight with a new format. 8 participants headlined by Phillies stars Kyle Schwarber and Bryce Harper. They'll round out the order tonight. Wilson Contreras, Jordan Walker, Jack Caglione, Munetaka Murakami, Ben Rice Jr., Caminero, the first 6. Coverage 8 Eastern right here on ESPN Radio. Elsewhere, the NCAA facing another lawsuit challenging its new eligibility rules. The NCAA making a change granting athletes 5 years to compete, but not an additional season for athletes who exhausted their eligibility in 2025-26. 11 D1 athletes filing the class action suit. University of Michigan's Regents expected to discuss an investigation into the culture of the athletic department on Thursday, with a decision of the future of Athletic Director Ward Manuel coming in the near future. Michigan commissioned the investigation in December following the firing of football coach Sharon Moore with cause.
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4: Who are the top 6 kings? All right, David Dennis Jr., who's number one on your list?
5: The number one, the top king, got to go Martin Luther the King. I can't think of anybody else who's going to be, and we got to put the king in there. Martin Luther the King. I don't know how it's going to go, and I'm looking at all of y'all, seeing who y'all got at number one, too, who's not going to have Martin Luther King on there, too. So I'm being very judgy right now.
4: Are you selection committee shaming right now?
5: Is
4: that what you're doing?
5: I am. I'm being judgy. I'm taking names right now.
4: That's okay. He's number one on my list, too.
5: There you go.
4: There's no
5: That's
4: question about that. Shannon Pinn, we got 2 for MLK Jr. Who's number one on your list?
6: Yeah, we absolutely got 3 for MLK at number one. There's no question about it.
4: E-Dog. Who's number one on your list of kings?
7: So I just want to quote something here.
4: This ought to be good.
7: Darkness cannot drive out darkness. Only light can do that. Right. Hate cannot drive out hate. Only love can do that.
4: Look at you.
7: Just remember that when I pick my number one here.
4: Okay.
7: I'm going with the king of rock and roll, baby, Elvis Presley. Come on. The king of rock and roll.
8: Ain't
4: somebody check on David. I think David's having a moment right now.
5: Sorry, I'm going to call somebody. Somebody in there. We need to do something about it. We need to do something about this. This is the worst selection committee already.
9: You ain't no friend of mine.
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0: anywhere. We have it for you. Freddie and Harry are on ESPN Radio. We're on the ESPN app. We're on Sirius XM Channel 80. We are presented by Progressive Insurance along with Harry Douglas. I am Aaron Goldhammer. Do you have a preference, Harry, whether I say your name first or second as I'm setting it up? I got a very nasty email from somebody who is listening who says, I got to say alongside Harry Douglas and say your name before my name. Has this ever occurred to you?
1: I mean, I'm not nitpicky like that.
0: Okay. Well,
1: as long as you say my name, say my name, say my name.
0: Somebody out there is nitpicky. So I'm going to try and hold me accountable to this to say alongside NFL Atlanta Falcons, Tennessee Titans legend Harry Douglas.
1: That sounds damn good. Louisville Hall of Famer as well, and Ring of Honor member.
0: Louisville Hall of Famer and Ring of Honor member Harry Douglas.
1: Now that you say it like that, Aaron, please address me in that manner.
2: High school gymnasium named after him.
1: High school gym, Douglas Brothers Gymnasium. There's a lot of things that should be attached to my name.
0: Are there any other Hall of Fames that you're in other than, I mean, the Louisville Hall of Fame? That's like Lamar Jackson's. You know, like you're with
1: Kentucky Pro Football Hall of Fame.
0: Kentucky Pro Football Hall of Fame?
1: Mm-hmm.
0: Where is the Kentucky Pro Football Hall of Fame?
1: It's in enemy territory. Oh, Lexington, Kentucky.
0: It's in that nasty blue.
1: That nasty ass blue.
0: That's right. I'm Aaron Goldhammer.
1: That funky blue.
0: And I am alongside.
3: I shouldn't have worn that blue at Survivor. That was my fault. That's where I went wrong.
0: You went wrong a lot of ways with this. You got thrown out second out of 19 people or something. You didn't hold up the standard of the show.
1: Clearly. And you never would survive in Kentucky blue. You should have known that.
3: I should have known.
0: He said he was a John Wall fan. I mean, break out a Wizards jersey then if you're a John
1: Hello.
0: Wall fan. Alongside the great Harry Douglas, I'm Aaron Goldhammer. We have a LeBron update. Everybody is waiting with bated breath. Here he is, Shams Charania with the latest.
4: Every day, LeBron James inches closer and closer to a decision. It's decision time for LeBron James because all the information, for the most part, is in. GMs, presidents, owners, they've all been heard from. They're continuing to have conversations with agent Rich Paul here this week as well. Players have also reached out to LeBron James to recruit him. And yes, all the voice notes have also been listened to. And rosters have been set around the league. The decks have been set, and the leading suitors have been Cleveland, Miami, Golden State, Philadelphia, and Minnesota. And what we know definitively is LeBron James has made it clear privately that he wants to go somewhere where he can compete for a championship, somewhere where he feels like he finds that happiness from a team environment and culture that he feels he can uplift. And the big thing here is this is not going to be a financially driven decision. So that gives LeBron James the ability to hear from teams that have the minimum, have other exceptions, have salary cap space as well, and also be allowed to take his time through this decision.
0: Yes, we are inching closer and closer. Harry, after listening to that, do you think LeBron has made up his mind yet?
1: If we're inching closer,
0: I'm
1: trying to lean towards you now.
0: And so are you. Like, we're inching closer to the end of Earth, I guess, technically.
1: You might be inching closer to death. You put that on your damn self. Don't you put me in that category.
0: I apologize.
1: You can inch closer to death all you want to, but don't drag me along with you, Aaron.
0: Harry, every second that goes by, we're all inching closer to our imminent demise. Like, I don't know what inching closer even means.
1: All right, so with him saying inching closer, then I would think the decision is made up.
0: Okay.
1: He's just waiting. It might be a situation where he's waiting for the perfect time. Perfect time to announce it.
0: What is that? What do you think that looks like? He's going to go back to the Boys and Girls Club in Greenwich, Connecticut with that ugly pink shirt and make another announcement with Jim Gray? What are we talking about?
1: We forgot to mention way back when that a lot of money was donated to the Boys and Girls Club as well. So
0: we can't make fun of that,
1: Aaron Goldhammer.
0: You're going to make me feel guilty for bagging on
1: as
0: the
1: someone who went to the Joseph B. Whitehead Boys and Girls Club growing up in the city of Atlanta.
0: LeBron had a number of means to raise money for the Boys and Girls Club. He just chose to shame Cleveland on national TV as he was doing it. Are they cooking something up, Harry? Some kind of you know, all the hats are in front of LeBron, and he's going to pick up the one. He's going to do the hat fake out, and then he's going to put the hat on. What do you think is being planned? Because if you say the decision has been made, okay, then go ahead and leak it and announce it, and let's all move on with our lives.
1: I would say the financials, because although, you know, being one of the highest paid players in the NBA is not at the forefront for LeBron James, whatever organization I feel like he's going to next, they're going to find a way to make sure LeBron James is compensated. Now, it's not going to be $50, $60 million a year, but at the same time, like, you do not want LeBron James playing for the vet minimum. Those two things don't even sound right going together.
0: Yeah.
1: LeBron James, vet minimum. So I think you're trying to pull some strings and figure out how this, from a financial standpoint, where you cannot look like they're robbing Peter and paying Paul.
0: Yeah. You said in the break when I said Shams says they're inching closer, you said Cleveland, Cleveland, Cleveland. Everybody has this sense. Harry, is that just vibes? Or
1: yes.
0: That's exactly what it is. There's no actual sourced anything behind that. It's just the vibe is that if he was going to wait this long to make a decision and he wants to do one more year. By the way, he hasn't said that this is going to be his last year.
1: Agreed.
0: You know, he could go play for Philly and then go to Cleveland for season number 25.
1: Like, he also could go play in San Antonio for the next 2 years or Minnesota. Why are you smiling so hard when I say San Antonio?
0: Because he's not going to San Antonio. LeBron's not going to be like,
1: you
0: I know
1: can't
0: what
1: say
0: happened.
1: He's
0: this
1: not
0: me.
1: Until this- he makes that decision and comes out and tell everyone where he's going.
0: I'm not
1: going
0: to act like I know LeBron personally that well because I don't. But I'm guessing that LeBron isn't going to say, you know what happiness means to me? It's the Riverwalk of San Antonio, Texas. Or it's the winner of Minnesota. Now, Minnesota's got a nice squad.
1: Yes, they do.
0: But he's not like, I've always admired A-Rod, and so I'm going to go up and, folks, I'm taking my talents to Minneapolis. But Timberwolves have a great team.
1: Like, that sound right, though.
0: It just doesn't. And I grew up as a Nugget fan, and I'm from Denver, and him in a Denver Nuggets uniform doesn't look right either. So I'm going to assume it's Cleveland or Miami, right? I mean, those are the two that have any kind of practical application to me.
1: I think everything is leading towards Cleveland. He grew up in Ohio. You know, you're Mr. Ohio. You get drafted to Cleveland, number one overall in 2003. You leave that organization. You go to Miami. You win two championships after going to four. And then you come back to Cleveland after everyone and their mother included kind of casted you out because you made that decision, which was best for your life.
0: Yeah.
1: And you bring the only championship to that organization. If this is going to be the last hurrah for LeBron James, why not do it at a place that you're very, very familiar with and you have a lot of things there already?
0: Yeah. I mean, going to Cleveland is not all about nostalgia. The Cavs have a pretty good team. Harry, as you pointed out, they were a conference finalist last year. I think it's hard to take Philly seriously as an organization, Harry. And I know, they had the process, but LeBron doesn't want to be waiting every day to see whether Joel Embiid can or cannot play and how that's going to affect if he has to play center or not. I think he really likes Tyrese Maxey, I'm sure, as a player. And I'm sure he would take a voice note from Philadelphia. But I just know what their recent track record has been organizationally, I'm saying. I don't think he wants to deal with the instability around Embiid and how that team is going to come together. And I know that it looks good on paper, but I think this is down to Cleveland or Miami. Big Mike is in Texas. He's on Freddie and Harry on ESPN Radio. What's up, Mike?
5: Hey, what's going on? Hey, Harry, how you doing, man?
1: I'm doing good, Big Mike.
5: All right, I got something for you. I got something for you too, Goldie. You know, I mean, not that type of thing, Goldie. Not the Mac type Goldie, but okay. Anyway, I got something for you. Hey, LeBron when you grow up in cold weather, you know, and then you live in the South, you go to the South, you don't want to go back to the cold weather. Now, he went back one time, but then he ended up and had to leave. He went to L.A. He was 8 years, but he got that Miami warmth. He got that. His family, all of them, they got that, you know, L.A. warmth for 8 years. He's not going to Cleveland for 2 years. Now, if he's going for 1 year and walk off, he might go there. But he's going 2 years. He's going to Miami, and he's going down there with Giannis. He's going to win the championship. They got a front line with Bam Adebayo, and Giannis. They got the defense. They can put pieces. Run. He's going to go to Miami because it's warm weather.
1: So, Big Mike.
5: Yeah.
1: Very quickly, let me ask you this question: how important is that warmth?
5: Well, the question about the warmth is quality of life that he's been used to and his family been used to. Mm-hmm. So that's that. I heard him say he hates going back to Cleveland. I'm in Missouri right now. I hate being here, but you know it's warm now. But I came in the cold when my brother, you know, had cancer.
0: Big Mike is sending strays out to the state of Missouri. I'm not going to stand for that. You hate being there. It's not even winter. It's July. What do you hate about poor Missouri? Thank you for the call.
5: I'm in the boot hill by the Mississippi River. Did you know the humidity that's here?
0: Oh, so now you're complaining about the heat. You were complaining about the cold. Mike, you got to get your story straight. Is it that you don't like it too cold? You don't like it too hot? You go to Miami, it's too hot in October. Here's what I would say about the weather thing with Cleveland. I'm not going to speak on behalf of the Cavs, but Harry, I'm going to speak on behalf of the Cavs. LeBron, if you want a 2-3 week vacation to go hang out in warm weather, January, February, you just name the dates and we'll find a way to give you that time. 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
6: 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Top five breakout candidates.
1: All right, so my top five breakout candidates, this is going to be from the defensive side of the football for 2026, and why not start at number five?
6: Number five.
1: I'm going with Baltimore Ravens safety Malachi Starks. Yes, he plays alongside Kyle Hamilton, but I think with Jesse Minter now becoming the defensive-minded guy and the guy that's going to be calling the plays defensively and now the new head coach of the Baltimore Ravens, we're going to see this young player who was a first-round draft pick in 2025 come out on all cylinders, playing free safety, taking the ball away, and being a ball hawk. Don't be surprised if he also makes a Pro Bowl and is also named to an all-pro team. So Malachi Starks for the Baltimore Ravens, he is going to be so much better in his second year, especially under Jesse Minter.
6: Number four,
1: let's go to the Buffalo Bills at the cornerback position, Maxwell Hairston. This is a guy at the University of Kentucky. Yes, folks, I said it low because I went to Louisville.
0: You put a Kentucky guy on your list. Sorry to interrupt, but that's historic in Harry Douglas list history.
1: That's how you know I love the game, though, because I put him on the list. Maxwell Hairston at Kentucky was a ball hawk. He had 3 interceptions returned, 4 touchdowns. But I think last year in 2025, it was the injuries. He only played in 11 ball games, but new defensive coordinator Jim Leonard, who came from the Denver Broncos, and we've seen how great that secondary was. I think Maxwell Hairston is going to thrive in this new defensive system under Jim Leonard and take the ball away and give it back to Josh Allen in that offense. So Maxwell Hairston is number 4 on my list.
6: Number 3.
1: At number 3, let's go to an edge rusher, Abdul Carter. Now, there are some things that went on in this rookie season, being on time for meetings and sleeping and watching other things in the meeting room. But I think in year 2, because of John Harbaugh now being the head coach, his antennas are going to have to go up. He's going to have to play a bigger role and be better than he was in his rookie year. He had 4 sacks and 2 forced fumbles, but that's not enough, especially when you draft a player that high. Abdul Carter in 2026 will be better and a breakout player for the New York Football Giants.
6: Number 2.
1: At number 2, let's go to another edge rusher. Being in Brian Flores' system means that a lot of guys on their defensive line, they're versatile. They can do a lot of different things. But this guy, particularly coming from Alabama a season ago, he led the Vikings in sacks with 8 and also was tied for first in forced fumbles with 4. That's Dallas Turner. I think he's going to up the ante and turn up the notch a little bit more and make the kitchen a little bit more hotter for quarterbacks. So Dallas Turner is number 2 on my list.
6: Number 1.
1: At number 1, I'm going to the Philadelphia Eagles. Another edge rusher, Nolan Smith Jr. He has to be phenomenal for the Philadelphia Eagles this season. When you have two guys on your interior defensive line by the name of Jalen Carter and Jordan Davis, you have to take advantage of those one-on-ones. Jalen Phillips is no longer in the Philadelphia Eagles uniform. He's down there in Carolina for the Panthers. So I believe Nolan Smith Jr. will be phenomenal in 2026.
0: Well, there you have it. Harry's list. ESPN Radio ranking them. Malachi Starks, Maxwell Hairston of the Bills, Abdul Carter of the Giants, Dallas Turner of the Vikings, Nolan Smith of the Eagles, ranking top 5 defensive breakout candidates. I looked it up just while I was listening to you break it down there, Harry. DraftKings has Abdul Carter 55-1 to win defensive player of the year. I'm not saying a lot, but is it worth potentially a flyer to think about that? I mean, as you were kind of breaking down the impact that he might have?
1: No, I believe so, too. And I think with a new defensive coordinator and a new, like, mind from a head coach perspective, there's an adult in the room.
0: Yes.
1: You go through your rookie season and you have glimpses, but at the same time, you have glimpses that's not positive. And you say to yourself coming into your second year, the NFL stands for not for long.
0: Yeah.
1: And if you are not on your P's and Q's and you don't have that ability to grow from year one to year two, quickly the conversation begins, okay, should we start to pivot towards someone else? Mm-hmm. And also, when you're drafted high, you never want to be labeled as a bust. Now, I don't think he's going down that road in year two.
0: Not yet.
1: No,
0: not
1: but yet. You want to... In a city like New York,
0: yeah.
1: If you can ball out, if you can make plays consistently defensively, and you have other guys around you that can allow you to have one-on-ones and for you to showcase that athleticism, you look at a guy that went to the same college as Abdul Carter. When you look at, I'm blanking on his name right now. He plays in Green Bay now, the pass rusher. Help me out.
0: He got traded from Dallas.
1: Rayshon Gary. Micah Parsons. Thank you, y'all.
0: Oh, Micah Parsons. Oh.
1: You have a guy that went to your same school, and you see the production that he's been able to have. So that's someone that you can actually look up to and say, man, I want to be better than Micah Parsons. But in order to do that, you have to make sure that you're showing up on time. You're taking care of your body. Football is the main thing. How we start our show every single day at 3 p.m. The main thing has to be the main thing. And everything else from a secondary standpoint,
0: sure,
1: let them be secondary.
0: Yeah. Not a great ESPN moment with me recommending Rashawn Gary went to Michigan and over the guy that went to Penn State. And then he doesn't even play for the Packers anymore. I'm going to pretend that didn't happen. Myles Garrett, 4-1, okay, is your favorite. Will Anderson Jr., 7.5-1.
1: I like that.
0: Aiden Hutchinson, 10-1. Nick Benito, 14-1. Max Crosby at 22-1. It feels like these numbers are all so heavily skewed towards Garrett because he changed teams that there might be value on somebody else. Jalen Carter's 25-1. Jared Verse, who was traded for Garrett, 30-1. If you like another Cleveland Brown to step up and win this award, I'm not saying that I do, but I just wanted to point it out that he's 30-1. Up next, the Home Run Derby is tonight. We go live to Philadelphia. I'm Aaron Goldhammer. He's Harry Douglas. He's got a gym named after him, folks, and this is ESPN Radio and the ESPN app.
6: 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Home on your last swing, you keep launching.
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0: I'm Nick DeLuca. All-Star festivities in Philadelphia counting down to tonight's Home Run Derby at Citizens Bank Park with a brand new format. 20 swings in round one, 15 in round two, and the final round. Homer on the final swing allows hitters to keep swinging. Eight participants headlined by Philly stars Kyle Schwarber and Bryce Harper. They'll round out the order tonight. Wilson Contreras, Jordan Walker, Jack Caglione, Munetaka Murakami, Ben Rice, and Junior Caminero, the starting six. Coverage at 8 Eastern right here on ESPN Radio. Surgery coming for Conor McGregor. Will have a procedure following his first-round loss to Max Holloway. At UFC 329, plans to continue fighting post-recovery. Appeared to suffer an injury to his right knee in the opening seconds of his welterweight bout last Saturday. First appearance in 5 years. The NCAA facing another lawsuit challenging its new eligibility rules granting athletes 5 years to compete.
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0: Tomorrow, I'm Aaron Goldhammer. He is Harry Douglas. I'm in for Freddie Coleman on Freddie and Harry on ESPN Radio, the ESPN app, SiriusXM Channel 80. I'm on TuneIn. You can stream us, of course, on ESPN Plus. And it's time for us to bring in, live in Philadelphia, Harry, Carl Ravage, ESPN MLB announcer, who will be on the call of the Home Run Derby tonight. Carl, do you know what number All-Star game this is for you? Do you have them memorized?
1: Good question. I mean, calling the Home Run Derby lead guy was 2017. That was the Judge year in Miami.
0: Wow.
1: But long before that, as far as covering it, I don't know. Let's go 1995 for as All-Star games go, and et cetera, et cetera.
0: Is there a favorite moment every year at All-Star Weekend, or does it change every year what you take and what you remember the most?
1: Yeah, I think it changes. I think there's sort of an unpredictability about how things go. I think different players show up each year. I think sort of the excitement, enthusiasm on the faces of the first-timers is a really neat thing. I think, look, tonight and the Home Run Derby certainly presents very special opportunities when you have Harper and Schwarber playing, you know, on their home ballpark. So I think every year you go in, you don't really know what it is that's going to stand out. Is Josh Hamilton going to have a round like he did back at Yankee Stadium? Are we going to see a Jock Peterson kind of swing off against Vlad Guerrero one year that you just don't expect? So there is the unexpected. That's the beauty of sports. You guys know it as well as anybody. And certainly an All-Star game or a Home Run Derby, there is the absolute mystery of what the heck in the world's about to unfold.
2: My favorite is going to be Kyle Schwarber. I love the way that he's playing the game right now, especially from a home run hitting standpoint, leads Major League Baseball with 32. He's the favorite when you look at every single gambling network, but for us, DraftKings has him as the favorite. Carl, who do you think is going to be the favorite tonight, or who is your favorite to win the Home Run Derby?
1: Yeah, it's hard to pick against him given what he's been doing all year and leading majors and homers.

0: field.
1: Carl, I'm glad you said it, because to me, the Derby is about volume of home runs. But I think I watch every year, and I listen on ESPN Radio because of the distance of the homer. And I think that rather than seeing a guy hit like 20, 380-foot home runs, what's more impressive, that or a guy who could launch one 550 feet?
0: Yeah, I think it's the O'Neill Cruz hitting one 500 and what was it, 13 feet last year. I think it has to do with more of the did you see how far so and so hit it, as opposed to unless it is a round like Hamilton had back in 2008 at the stadium where he had 28 in a round. You know, there are things that stand out, and distance is always in a home run derby going to stand out. And tonight, if there's a tiebreaker in the first round, it's going to be who hit the furthest home run. So that does matter. I've seen quotes from guys, Caglione's first one, Pete Alonso told them, look, you just got to be consistent. You need the ball over the wall. And obviously they're trying to accumulate numbers, but Alonso said, don't worry about how far you hit it. Well, actually, you kind of have to be concerned about how far you hit at least one. You need one massive shot to assure yourself in a sort of round that is tied that you can win with a tiebreaker.
2: There's also a new format to the Home Run Derby this year. The play clock will be eliminated. The first round, 20 swings. Second and third round, 15 swings. And if you homer on your last swing, you keep going until you don't anymore. Right. Do you think that's going to make a massive difference in who wins and who advances?
0: I think it's going to make a massive difference in how long the event lasts. The reason the pitch clock was put in, or the timer was put in, was because, you know, these guys, if they don't like 1, 2, 3, 4, 5 pitches in a row, let's say their pitcher gets into a funk where all of a sudden the straight, you know, fastball has all of a sudden got a little slider to it, well, he's not going to swing at those. I think it's just going to make it longer. Personally, I think you could have probably done both. We'll give you 20 swings, but you got to do it in 4 minutes, or 15 swings in 4 minutes. I think the quality of the field is going to make the event great. I think the names in it are fantastic. I think the atmosphere will be amazing. But I do think it's going to take longer than what we've seen since we had a timer.
1: Carl, the All-Star Game is also just a great time to take stock of the first half of the season. So what is the team or the topic that is dominating the conversations around the breakfast table at the All-Star Game this year?
0: I would say it has to do with the amount of teams that are in the race, meaning how many are separated by fewer than 3 or 5 games in a wild card race. You know, you start to now, after this two days here, flip the page to, okay, trade deadline and who's a buyer and who's a seller. And there's just a bunch of teams that find themselves oddly kind of on the shelf. Like, what are we going to do? Are we going to buy or are we going to sell? And I always looked at that as being sort of somewhat not able to take stock of what you really are. I mean, to me, if I'm, let's just say what we saw with the Red Sox in the last 3 series, all road series, they won every game. They are, what, a half game out of the wild card race. The idea that you're still considering buying or selling in a year in which even the Dodgers have proven themselves to be vulnerable and the Yankees have been so banged up that, I don't know, there's a lot of teams in the American League that can win the pennant and go to a World Series. So I think the overarching story as we head towards this All-Star break and then the trade deadline is just how many teams actually believe they have a chance to win it, as opposed to, well, we're down to 5. We're not down to 5. You know, we're down to 15 to 20.
2: Carl, over the last few years, we've had so many callers when it comes to Major League Baseball about the Chicago White Sox and basically how that organization has been a dumpster fire. But right now they're leading the AL Central. What has surprised you the most about them this season?
0: I think the speed at which they've actually had success. They made a great deal for Crochet. They got all the young players. They've drafted really well with guys like Montgomery. Murakami was, you know, kind of an outlier with a contract that many projected between 150 and 180 million, and he ended up taking 2 years and 34 million. We'll see him in the Home Run Derby. He's coming off of a 6-week absence from a hamstring injury. So for a guy like Chris Getz, who runs that team, who had been roundly roasted, there's some validation in the way that they've gone about things. I'm a little curious how the pitching is going to hold up in the second half and what they're going to do with the deadline. But yeah, again, the American League Central with the Guardians and the Royals, a team both thought were going to finish ahead of the White Sox.

0: you know, to have the White Sox where they are, let's hope they can continue in the second half. It justifies the moves they've made. That's a good team. It's an exciting young team.
1: Carl Ravitch is with us, ESPN MLB. Be on the call for the Home Run Derby tonight, 8 o'clock Eastern on most of these ESPN radio stations. Carl, last thing, the draft is this week, and I used to not pay that close attention just because we wouldn't see these guys for 5 years. You know, they'd go disappear into minor league land, and then they'd be called up half a decade later. Why is it that now players seem so much better prepared? The guys we see in the draft, we see in the majors almost within the first year.
0: Yeah, I think you could certainly do that again with some of the guys that came out of the collegiate ranks. You don't see the high schoolers doing that, and the high schoolers that are taken in the first round are definitely the projects. They're the outliers. But, I mean, you think about a Kevin McGonigal, a Travis Pizana, some of the pitchers, and Chase Burns.
1: Yeah, Jack Caglione was drafted like a couple years ago. Yeah. He's in the Home Run Derby tonight.
0: Right. The class of 24 was a remarkable class, many of whom are making a big impact at the major league level. It absolutely has to do with the programs, the money that these programs are paying these kids. And if, in fact, I think I heard your SportsCenter update talk about the NCAAs being challenged again on their 5-and-5 rule, if, in fact, that goes through, you're only going to see better college games and teams and programs. Those programs are as good as any minor league program out there. I think Major League Baseball is aware of it, from the nutrition to the facilities to the teams to the athletes to the coaching to the tools that they all have in their pitching labs. They are just more prepared. I mean, it's, you know, it's an advancement of the preparation for the college player that we didn't see in years past. We're seeing it now, and that's why they're so ready. They're so polished. There's nothing that's going to intimidate them or bother. And this generation feels, without much experience, like they belong. And I think it shows itself in the way that they play and perform on the field.
1: Carl, go ahead, Harry. I'm sorry.
2: Yeah, I want to ask you about my Atlanta Braves. What chance do you give them to reach the World Series this season? Started off hot, had the best record of Major League Baseball, kind of tailed off a little bit. Ronald Acuña Jr. dealing with an injury or whatnot. But what are the chances that you give them when it's all said and done to reach the World Series?
0: Yeah, I think, you know, again, it will depend on what teams do at the deadline. If Tarek Skubal gets moved, do the Dodgers literally reach out and say, well, let's join the juggernaut? So it's early to sort of speculate on that. However, let's just say all things remained equal, then the Braves, the Phillies, the Dodgers, they're all in that conversation. The Brewers are in that conversation. They, to me, today have as good a chance as any. A lot of it has to do with health. Sale's been ridiculous. You know, I would personally love to see Strider go back to the guy that he was when we were all following him and talking about his powerful legs and his fastball and the ride on it. So there are some things there, but you're looking at a GM in Alex Anthopoulos and in Dave Dombrowski here in Philadelphia, and certainly what Andrew Friedman does in Los Angeles. Like, they're playing chess. A lot of the other teams are playing checkers, and we'll see who gets a team that he could declare checkmate by the time we get to October. But it's one of those four, whereas the American League is wide open.
1: Carl Ravitch with us in Philadelphia at the All-Star Game. Carl, any talk in that press box where LeBron is going? What do the people in Philly think?
0: Buster, where's LeBron James going to play NBA basketball next year? Cleveland, Buster, that's the press box talk. I mean, I can turn my shoulders.
1: All right.
0: Anybody Buster. Else? LeBron, anybody? Philadelphia? Al? Where? Miami. All right, Al Rose. Al's got us. He's our producer today, and I'm our engineer. He's got him go to Miami. So there's a bunch of different opinions up here.
1: Well, you tell Al that I don't like him, and you tell Buster that he's my favorite ESPN MLB insider today, Carl.
0: Buster, insider because of your answer.
1: And I'm in Cleveland, and that's what we're hoping for. Carl, appreciate the time. Thanks for hopping on. Enjoy the Derby tonight.
0: All right, fellas, thanks.
1: All right, that's Carl Ravitch, ESPN MLB announcer, giving us a sense not only of the world of baseball, Harry, but giving us a sense of the press box talk around LeBron. The ESPN Radio ESPYs auction is back for the first time since 2020. 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

0: 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Of course, I want to stress to everybody here, people don't realize this show is podcastable. 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
0: All right, I'm going to get the inconvenient truth started today, Harry, and I'm going to tell all the other sports, listen, you guys are trying, you know, football's got some dodgeball thing that they're playing, and basketball's tried to fix the All-Star game for a million years, but no one really plays hard. Baseball has... always had and will always continue to have the superior all-star product. It's an actual game of baseball. It has memorable moments in it. The players are giving 100% effort, I feel like, at all times. Harry, I know the other sports are trying, and they all want to try to sell it to the next streamer, the next cable channel, or make as much money as they can. Nobody's touching the baseball All-Star game. It's the best of the All-Star games.
4: So I agree with that. But also, it wasn't too long ago when we had the Four Nations from a hockey perspective. And that really, really, in my opinion, I thought it set the tone for All-Star whatevers.
0: Yeah. I mean, but that's not really All-Star. That's guys playing for their country. That's
4: a lot of stakes. It's the closest thing that I can say from guys just going out there wearing every single thing on their sleeve,
0: yeah,
4: giving their all. And it had people that wasn't really into hockey like that tuned into hockey.
0: No doubt. It definitely worked. Can't do it in Olympic year, but I wonder when and how they're going to bring the Four Nations back. My second inconvenient truth, I hate to tell the Met fans this, Harry. I was looking at the baseball first half and all the storylines of the. I don't know if there's anything, Harry, more shocking than them going from 86% to make the playoffs at the beginning of the year to 0.8% to make the playoffs, which is what they are right now. Organization is a dumpster fire, Harry. I think it might be, when you consider how much they pay for their players, the worst organization pound for pound in all of sports.
4: I believe right now, when you look at their salary, I think they're top three in Major League Baseball, but the return on the investment currently right now, it's not happening.
0: It's terrible.
4: I asked Freddie Coleman last week, because he's a big Mets fan, like, why can't the Mets get it together? He said, we have all the talent. It's just about guys playing together for a common goal. And I took my son for his birthday to the Braves and Mets game, and to watch them in those four games, the first two, watch the way they play versus the last two games, it's like two different teams I was watching playing, yeah, within a four-game series.
0: Yeah, and there's no consistency. They made a lot of additions. They're paying Juan Soto and Lindor a ton of money. They have not been able to make an impact at all in trying to actually go somewhere and win. Inconvenient Truths on Freddie and Harry, ESPN Radio, the ESPN Act. The ESPN app, not the ESPN Act. I'm Aaron Goldhammer. I hate to tell the Minnesota Timberwolves this. It's an inconvenient truth. I hate to tell the Denver Nuggets, and I grew up there. I hate to tell the Suns, and none of those teams have a chance to get LeBron. Why are we even mentioning you in the conversation for LeBron? You have a chance to win. You have a chance to win a championship. Minnesota's best way of getting LeBron, if they move the Timberwolves to Akron, he would sign there. Harry, otherwise, he's not going to Minnesota, of all places. Please explain to them to take themselves out of the LeBron conversation. Thank you.
4: Well, let me say this. The Lord giveth and the Lord taketh away. You sound pretty cocky over there, Mr. Goldhammer, that LeBron James is coming back to Cleveland.
0: It's the only thing that makes sense, because he's taken so much time to make the decision. He wouldn't do this to the city of Cleveland again, would he?
4: You didn't let me finish.
0: Okay, go ahead.
4: And rightfully so. Yep. You should feel cocky, because I feel like everything is leading towards the Cleveland Cavaliers and LeBron James returning to the organization that drafted him number one overall in 2003. So it's rightfully so.
0: I've got one more inconvenient truth, Harry, and I don't know why I love doing this, but I do. I play gas gauge roulette. I let my car get to low, be less than low, Today I filled up when there were dash miles to empty. I don't know why I love doing this so much, but I have fun with it. I don't fill it up at a quarter tank. I want to squeeze every ounce of that gas tank that I can without running out of gas. I know it's bad for my health, but I love doing it.
4: So you do that? It's not your wife that does that?
0: No.
4: It's opposite in my household.
0: Today I played gas gauge roulette like I've never played before. I cruised into that spot number 4 at the gas station, and I felt like an absolute hero. Amber and Ian is coming your way next. I'm Aaron Goldhammer. He's Harry Douglas. This is ESPN Radio in the ESPN app.
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20: All-Star Week in Philadelphia, counting down to tonight's Home Run Derby at Citizens Bank Park with a brand new format. 20 swings in round one, 15 in round two, and the final round homer on the final swing allows hitters to keep swinging. Eight participants headlined by Phillies stars Kyle Schwarber and Bryce Harper. They'll round out the order tonight. Wilson Contreras from the Red Sox, the Cardinals slugger Jordan Walker, Jack Caglione from the Royals, Munetaka Murakami coming from the White Sox, Ben Rice of the Yankees, and Junior Caminero from the Rays. The first six coverage, 8 Eastern right here on ESPN Radio. All-Star game coming tomorrow. Dylan Cease and Christopher Sanchez, the starting pitchers. ESPN's Jesse Rogers says the All-Star game is lacking pitching sizzle.
21: You're throwing one inning, for God's sake. Are you really going to blow out because of the All-Star game? You don't have to throw 105 if you're Miz. You need to sort of respect the game if the game is going to have an All-Star game, you know what I mean? So it feels a little weird with guys dropping out left and right. It's not something we saw back in the day, which is...
20: Rodgers on unsportsmanlike. Elsewhere, surgery coming for Conor McGregor will have a procedure following his first round loss to Max Holloway at UFC 329. Plans to continue fighting post-recovery. Appeared to suffer an injury to his right knee in the opening seconds of his welterweight bout last Saturday, his first appearance in 5 years.
22: Hey, it's Evan Cohen. Coming up Tuesday, we continue our ESPN Radio Rank'em series with my top 5 fan bases, and you know my list is sure to fire up the ones left off of it. It's Unsportsmanlike, 6 a.m. Eastern, right here on ESPN Radio, ESPN2, and ESPNU.

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1: We got done with Giannis, Amber, and now, I mean, please, by the time I come back from my week of vacation with my family for July 4th, have LeBron on a team under contract and making a decision.
2: I think it's going to get dragged out. So it's going to be a summer of drama, though, because I do think that he is going to go ahead and try to get every ounce of attention out of it that he can, and there's nothing wrong with that. He's LeBron bleeping James.
1: It's his brand.
2: He's earned it.
1: Yeah.
2: It's his brand. Us all talking about it. It's good for LeBron.
1: I want him. Go back to where it started. That, to me, is like a big old bow on the entire Hall of Fame career and one of the best to ever play the game.
2: Here's where I want him to go. Anywhere that's not named Los Angeles.
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4: Should I stay or should I go now?
2: Well, we do know he's going somewhere not named Los Angeles. That he told us back on June 30th. Today is July 13th. Ian Fitzsimmons is back in the saddle here tonight on Amber and Ian, and we have no bleeping idea where LeBron James is playing basketball next season.
1: And I could not care less. And at least I have my voice because it was dying right before I went on vacation. So I listened to that promo. I'm like, oh, yeah, I forgot about that. I couldn't talk the next day. I mean, and my wife was thrilled by that. Like, oh, thank goodness. I don't have to listen to him. Just shut the hell up.
2: I don't remember why you didn't have a voice. It is true. You sounded so great.
1: It started to fade in that last hour. You know, and
2: you needed a vacation.
1: Get some honey. You know, the problem with vacation for me is I cook, I clean, I go to the grocery, and rinse, repeat. That's it. That's all I do. I'm looking at my bag. I haven't even unpacked yet. We'll touch on that coming up in a moment. I got home on Thursday. It's Monday, and the damn thing is still sitting to my left. So it was fun. It was a blast. It always is out in Park City, Utah for the 4th of July. It was remarkable. And, yeah, LeBron is predictably, we all knew. I mean, I was just wishful thinking, praying to the basketball gods or to every GM in the league. Somebody sign this dude. Make this be gone by the time I get back. And we all knew it wouldn't be. And here we are. I still say Cleveland's your best option. Go back to where it all began. And I'll be brutally honest, Amber. I could not care less where he ends up. I do not care. Just have it done and let's watch him play.
2: Do you think LeBron knows where he's going? Normally I poo-poo the concept that LeBron doesn't know everything 10 steps ahead of all of us, right? I think LeBron's a very, very calculated dude. I think everything he does is by design. And typically I think he has all these things planned months, if not years, frankly, in advance. And I think his other moves were planned long before they ever happened in his career. But I will say, even though I do believe LeBron has a very strong idea, and it's probably wherever he originally thought that he was going to go upwards of, you know, a couple months ago, I could see a world where when you're 41 and you're the best to do it in your generation, if not the best to do it of all time in your sport, where you have a little fun and you think, I'm probably going there. That's probably where I want to go. But hey, why not let the suitors try to talk me out of that and see what they've got? And I could understand why he would be enjoying this process right now. Everybody wants to feel wanted, even LeBron James. And this is the ultimate pitch fest to LeBron where everybody still wants you, even though you're in your 40s.
1: He's a master marketer. He and Jerry Jones are two of the best to ever do it in pro sports here in America. By far, bar none, they are two of the greatest. There is no doubt in my mind that he will not sign anywhere until after the World Cup because that has been enormous here in the States. It is, thank you, soccer, football, all of it. I get upset when there's not a game on now. I mean, I'm like, damn, there's no game today? Son of a... So he knows what the ratings are. He knows the attention it's getting after the World Cup. And then here's your window. Right before NFL training camps heat up, bam, that's when I think LeBron will make his move because he will have every single headline from ESPN to CNN covering his announcement.
2: Well, seemingly he has to let us know before training camp. You would think anyways. I don't know. He's LeBron. I guess he could do whatever the heck he wanted. If he wanted to waltz in somewhere halfway through the season, I'm sure they would figure out a way to make that work. He has let us know where he's going different ways at every point in his career that he has made a move. Obviously, we know about the decision, the big announcement when he went to Miami. Then when he was going back to Cleveland, it was just that article in Sports Illustrated.
1: Which was brilliant. I remember where I was. I was doing a remote with Chuck Cooperstein, the voice of the Mavs, who was filling in for Randy Galloway on the Mavericks radio network. We were at Pluckers in Arlington, Texas.
2: Right?
1: And when we got, because the rundown, whoop, it's gone, right? And then you're turning to this remarkably secret decision from, of all people, LeBron James to go home to Cleveland.
2: Yeah, and so he had fed that to Sports Illustrated. You got that article. And then when he was going to L.A., it was sort of a nothing burger. Like, the story just kind of broke, and we all knew that he was probably going to L.A. before he went to L.A., and there wasn't much done to try to quash that theory. And so then it comes across the ticker art. He's going to the Los Angeles Lakers. This time, it has been LeBron and seemingly his last dance, pun intended there, surveying, I guess, his options, or at least enjoying the process, even if he's known for months where he's going to end up. So we don't know where LeBron is going, even though both you and I have, in this period of time, taken a vacation, taken some time off. We're back. We're ready, Bron. Go ahead and let us know when you're ready. ESPN
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2: 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You could score two passes to the sold-out Star Wars celebration honoring the 50th anniversary of Star Wars, A New Hope.
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2: 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The MLB All-Star Game is coming our way. We have a short show tonight. We're taking you up to the Home Run Derby. We're going to be off air tomorrow night making room for the All-Star action. We'll be back on Wednesday for ESPYs Day. But let's talk about what happened with Wemby, because you and I haven't gotten a chance to speak about Wemby turning down some money when he signed his rookie extension. And some people aren't so happy that he did that. Let's hear from Kendrick Perkins on NBA Today.
5: Basketball is entertainment to us, and we love to watch it. It is a job to the rest of the players. And in no other workspace are people asked to take a pay cut. Like Stephen A. signed his contract here at ESPN. They didn't go in and say, hey, you want to leave some room for Kendrick Perkins to make some money? Adam Schefter just signed his contract. I bet you they didn't bring up my name and say, hey, you want to leave a little wiggle room for Big Perk? We gotta make sure. No, that's not how it works.
1: I understand players and former players and current players maybe being upset with it. But I just don't understand some fans being upset with it. I don't understand, you know, non-players and analysts being upset with it. We ask players, don't be so selfish. Why are you taking so much money? Don't you want to win titles? Leave some for other players. Okay, well, that's what he just did. Now we're hearing, you know, not just guys like Perk. I get the player aspect of it, you know, because you want that base ceiling to continue to rise. But to me, to rip Wemby and say, oh, you can't do that to the guys coming up behind you. Man, to hell with that. It's his decision. It's his money. He's getting 5 years, $250 million, and he wants to win rings. I commend the man for it.
2: I don't know of any fans saying anything otherwise. Listen, for fans, the perspective is normally it's all funny money at that point anyways. Who the hell cares about your righteousness of leaving $50 million odd on the table when we're still talking, you're walking away with $250. I mean, most people obviously can't relate to that level of money, so I think a lot of fans just sort of roll their eyes at the numbers anyways. But with what Perk just said, I understand why, from a players association perspective, you want these guys to go after every dollar, because it's the guys at the top going after every dollar that then helps the guys at the very bottom of the league, right? It sort of rises everybody up. I understand that from a PA perspective. What Perk just said, though, completely misses the point that ESPN does not have a salary cap, that Disney does not have a salary cap, and that the San Antonio Spurs are operating in a salary cap world, and that's why Wemby would agree to do this. But it is overstated. I should explain quickly that it is a little overstated what Wemby did here, sort of like it's always a little overstated what Jalen Brunson did. Wemby, with the amount of years he's been in the league, was eligible right now for for 25% of the cap for his rookie extension. That's exactly what he signed for. Now, the reason that people say he left money on the table is because there are some exceptions to that rule where you can go up to 30%, which is the next tier. Typically, to be eligible for 30%, you'd have to have played in the league for at least 7 years. Obviously, Wemby hasn't done that. But the exception to that rule is if you win a Defensive Player of the Year award or an MVP award. Some of those awards go ahead and make you eligible for a larger percentage of the salary cap in terms of what you can get. So if we assume that he would have won Defensive Player of the Year this next coming year or MVP of the league this next coming year, then he would have been eligible for 30%. And what he did was he wrote in his contract that either way, there's no escalators. He won't be eligible for more than the 25% that he right now is eligible for. So it's a little overstated. Did he leave money on the table? I don't know. We don't actually know that until we see, you know, sort of what happens. But either way, guys, leaving flexibility for the cap to create these teams is ultimately a very good thing for fans. And if you're a Spurs fan, you should be thrilled that he was willing to do that. Coming up next year on Amber and Ian, we head to the Diamond. This is Amber and Ian. 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You can also check us out on the ESPN app.
6: 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Coming up on the show tonight, we're still on LeBron James watch. 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

0: are gearing up for the MLB All-Star festivities right here on ESPN Radio. 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We're hopping off air a little early tonight. We're making it way for the Home Run Derby. You will be able to hear that right here on ESPN Radio and, of course, on the ESPN app at 8 p.m. Eastern. We've got the All-Star Game, the 96th MLB All-Star Game tomorrow night. That's also at 8 p.m. The Braves, the Dodgers, the Phillies, they are each sending five players for the All-Star Game. So let's bring in Tim Kirchen, ESPN MLB analyst, to help us break it all down. And Tim, thanks so much for joining us, to getting us ready for all of this. This is a very special year for rookie talents, especially in the AL. So who are the rooks that we should be looking at that are going to be showcased this week?
1: Well, Kevin McGonigal has had a remarkable season for the Tigers. I heard all about him, you know, in the last couple of years. But this spring, I was told that this kid's poise and understanding of how to play the game is really well beyond his years. And that's what we've seen the entire season. Here's a guy who is an above-average defensive player at three different infield positions, which is really hard to do if you're a young player. And that's exactly what he has done. He has arguably been the best player on the Tigers all season. He is so young. He looks even younger than he is. And he has just played like crazy from day one. He's been durable. The last time I checked, he had more walks and strikeouts, which is just impossible in this day and age. So I think we have to start with him. But there are so many good young players all the way across baseball. I mean, Murakami of the White Sox has been great. I mean, he's in the All-Star game. He's in the Home Run Derby. He's had a great year for the White Sox, even though he got hurt. There are really good young players all over the major leagues, and it is just so much fun to watch.
2: Timmy, you mentioned Murakami there. We have a new format tonight here on ESPN Radio on the Home Run Derby. So when you talk to the players, and we know you've talked to probably almost all of them, what's their reaction to the 20 swings and then, what is it, 15 in round two and then so on and so forth? Explain the new format and what the players think of it.
1: Yeah, I think they think it's going to be even better because they're not going to be rushed. And I certainly understand that. When you're rushing, you get tired, you don't get your best swing off. But frankly, I thought the clock really, it didn't save the Home Run Derby. It just made it better that they're racing against the clock. In 2016, the first year of the clock, Todd Frazier won it in his home ballpark in Cincinnati. And it was so great because he was racing against time. And he kept yelling at his brother, who was his batting practice pitcher, like, throw it quicker, like, throw more pitches here. I'm just afraid by losing the time element here that we're gonna lose a little bit of the drama of the Home Run Derby. Now, having said that, maybe fresher players who can take a rest, take a pitch, without having to worry, oh my gosh, time is running out, maybe it will make it even better. But I'm just worried that too many guys will be too selective up there and we'll see too many takes and not enough swings.
0: Yeah, I was there last year. It was so fast, I could practically not even keep up with it all. But also, I'm not complaining about it, Tim, because it was still a very good time. So it'll be interesting to see what it's like now this year. Again, the action starts at 8 p.m. Eastern right here on ESPN Radio and on the ESPN app. Tim Kirchen joining us here on Amber and Ian. So this week's All-Star festivities is doubling as a send-off for Justin Verlander. This is a guy from sort of a different era, right, when you used to pitch deep into games. How are you going to remember his remarkable career?
1: Well, he's certainly one of the greatest pitchers of his generation, and he might be the last pitcher we see that wins 266 games, because today's young pitchers just don't get enough starts, they don't pitch enough innings, they don't get to throw enough pitches to stay around long enough to strike out 3,500 batters and win 266 games. But, I mean, he won three Cy Youngs, won an MVP, won the Rookie of the Year. He had a great postseason record. And when you look at his wins, his winning percentage, and his number of strikeouts, it is an incredibly select group of players that can match him in all three of those categories. I mean, it's Roger Clemens, it's Greg Maddux, it's Tom Seaver, it's Randy Johnson, and it's Justin Verlander. That is the group. That is the list. And when you're on a list with those four guys who are four of the greatest pitchers of all time, it just shows you what Justin Verlander has done in his career. And to still, he pitched pretty darn well at points last year. To be pitching this well into his 40s and still throwing as hard as he does, just amazing.
2: And he's the only one of those, all those you named, that ended up with a supermodel and an actress. Right there, on his arm. There you go. I mean, throw that in as well. That's Cooperstown right there, man. On the other side, another pitcher said, you can kiss my baseball butt. I'm not playing even in my home yard, and that's Zach Wheeler. And he is on a heater, man, this year. He's been remarkable. They passed him over not once but twice. Your reaction to Zach saying, you know what, I ain't playing.
1: Well, I think it's a little bit surprising because it's in his home ballpark. And six of his Philly teammates are playing in the world in the All-Star game. And I just think that would be such a cool thing for the Phillies to be that represented on their home field. Now, having said that, he's having a great year, especially lately. And I think he should have been as part of the initial picks here for the All-Star game. So I certainly understand his disappointment. And he's, you know, he's made three All-Star teams before, so I guess he didn't like trash the whole All-Star game system. He loves the All-Star game. He just was not pleased with the process this year. So I'm a little surprised. If I were him, I would have played, but I certainly can see part of him saying, you know, I'm not going to be the fifth option here. I understand that, but like I said, All-Star game is a pretty special thing, and I think it would be even better for the fans of the Phillies, if he were here.
2: All right, you're a damn baseball historian, and you've got more stories. We're going to tee you up here with this BP fastball, Timmy, and hit it out of the park. Your favorite home run derby story? Go.
1: There are so many of them, but I think we need to go back to just last year. Cal Raleigh, on his way to a 60 home run season, becomes the first catcher ever to win the home run derby. He becomes the first switch hitter ever to win the home run derby. And he does it with his dad as the pitcher and his younger brother as the catcher. Mm-hmm. I mean, that is a real family affair.
2: I got
1: there. We've seen a bunch of fathers pitch to sons, but not their high school age son catching them, which was just so cool. So we asked, you know, Cal Raleigh last year, like, what was that like? How did you go out and celebrate? He goes, well, we were going to go out and have a beer, but my brother's too young to drink, so we couldn't go out. We had to go celebrate by ourselves. There are dozens, and I mean dozens, of great stories from the Home Run Derby. But I just love the family affair last year with Cal Raleigh.
0: Yeah.
2: That's a good one.
0: Yeah, it was really cool. It was very special. You could have had a Shirley Temple. That's the move. Yeah. Tim Kirchen, ESPN MLB analyst. Thanks, Tim. Enjoy it. We appreciate it.
1: Thank you.
2: Bye. Thanks, Timmy.
0: Again, the Home Run Derby is heading your way at 8 p.m. Eastern, so we are making way for that. I had so much fun at the Home Run Derby last year. That was the only time I've ever been to it in person.
2: I'll give you my favorite memory.
0: Cool. It was very special.
2: And it was at Old Yankee Stadium back in 2008. And I witnessed something in person that I never dreamed that I would ever see. We haven't seen it since.
0: What is this, like a tease?
2: It can be.
0: Oh, okay. Coming up next,
2: story right now.
0: Ian reveals what he witnessed at the Home Run Derby that could never be seen again, right here on ESPN Radio.
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1: I'm Nick DeLuca. All-Star Week in Philadelphia, nearing tonight's Home Run Derby at Citizens Bank Park with a brand new format. 20 swings in round one, 15 in round two. In the final round, Homer on the final swing, allowing hitters to keep swinging. Eight participants, headlined by Phillies stars Kyle Schwarber and Bryce Harper. They'll round out the order tonight. Schwarber on doing the Derby at home.
2: Got experience with being knocked out. 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But, it is going to be interesting, right? 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
1: Schwarber on the Pat McAfee Show. Wilson Contreras from the Red Sox. The Cardinals' Jordan Walker. Jack Caglione from the Royals. White Sox slugger Munetaka Murakami. Ben Rice from the Yankees. And Rays third baseman Junior Caminero, the first six in order tonight. Coverage beginning at the top of the hour right here on ESPN Radio. The All-Star game coming tomorrow on ESPN Radio as well. Surgery coming for Conor McGregor. Will have a procedure following his first round loss to Max Holloway at UFC 329. Plans to continue fighting post-recovery. Made his first appearance in 5 years back on Saturday. Appeared to suffer an injury to his right knee. The NCAA facing another lawsuit challenging its new eligibility rules. Made a change granting athletes 5 years to compete, but not an additional season.
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0: ESPN Dallas, then now defunct ESPN Dallas. But Hamilton was just on a roll that, I mean, he's just raking. And so after his first one, then his fifth one, then his tenth one in the opening round at Old Yankee Stadium. So you have the scene, Old Yankee Stadium. You've got Josh Hamilton, this unbelievable story of this child prodigy who gets hooked on booze and then drugs and then finds his way back to the game. And then here he is at, again, Old Yankee Stadium. And when he hit the tenth one, everyone's looking around going, oh, my God, no outs. What the hell's he going to do? He goes in the opening round for 28 bombs where the Bronx Bombers used to reside. It was something that, I'm telling you, we will never, ever see 28 home runs in one round in the Home Run Derby ever again. And the kicker is he ends up losing in the final round to Justin Morneau from the Minnesota Twins because he was gassed. And Morneau only hit five.
1: Crazy.
0: And Josh can only hit three because he had nothing left after the first round.
1: That's awesome. That's awesome.
0: Unbelievable to watch.
1: What a heck of a story. So we'll see what stories come out of tonight. Again, 8 p.m. Eastern to check that out right here on ESPN Radio. 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Oh, we miss it so much, but we're getting ever so close by every single day that passes here in July.
0: Camps in
1: and that's that's why, there you go, camp just a couple weeks away, and that's why in July we rank them today, our top five NFL breakout candidates for 2026. Let's do it.
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2: 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Top five breakout candidates. Number five.
1: Do you want to start off and do the honors with your number five, Ian Fitzsimmons? Let's go.
0: Most people just do offense when it comes to this kind of list. I'm starting out with two defensive guys. Number five for me, Walter Nolan III. The Texas A&M transfer to Tennessee and defensive tackle for Arizona his second year. He is going to be a beast. Now, he got banged up in camp last year, got hurt early in the year. When he finally got healthy, five quarterback hits, two sacks, five tackles for loss, two fumble recoveries, one for a thick six touchdown over a six-game span. That's it. When this dude is healthy, he is a wrecking machine in the middle of that defensive front. Those are all pro-type stats. He's got to stay healthy. I think Walter Nolan III may have a breakout year in Arizona.
1: Number five, I like that, by the way. I actually considered putting him on my list as well. You're right. We do tend to skew offense on these lists, and we shouldn't ignore the defense. That being said, I'm about to ignore the defense because my number five is Isaiah Likely, tight end, the New York Giants, a dude who followed his head coach there to New York in John Harbaugh. They invested in him in New York 3 years, $40 million, because, of course, Harbaugh thinks that he will be a key piece for them offensively. He never topped 42 catches, but that's because in Baltimore, he was living in the shadows of Mark Andrews. We know that he has the pass-catching ability. So I think in New York, well, he will very obviously be the number one tight end option, something he has not been at any point in his career thus far. I think he has the opportunity there to be a big breakout candidate.
0: That's a good one.
1: Nick?
2: Number four.
0: Defense again, and this one's simple for me. Nick Scorton, edge rusher, Carolina, out of Texas A&M. Had the best pass rush rate for the Panthers last year. The problem is, it wasn't that good. It was only like 9.2%. The league average is 12. Now that he has Jalen Phillips opposite him, watch out. Nick Scorton, double-digit sacks this year for Carolina Panthers. Mark it down. If you can get an over-under on that on DraftKings, go hit it. Scorton is going to have a breakout year.
1: All right, Scorton, you heard it here first. I think the breakout year is going to come from Emeka Ebuka, the wide receiver from Tampa Bay. if he can do for 17 games what he did for 9 games in his rookie season, then the numbers will be off the charts. He hit a rookie wall, and he also had some hamstring issues. He was battling hammy problems. So this year,

0: he's going to have a defined role, assuming that he's healthy. He's got the whole rookie thing behind him. He's going to Zach Robinson has said that he's going to be used as a full-time Z receiver. There's no more Mike Evans there to take that shadow in that regard. We know Baker is going to be looking then for his new number one. I'm not saying Egbuka is going to necessarily be that right off the bat, but I do know that he will, I really think, take a big step forward this season, and we'll see good numbers from a kid who I thought was great coming out of school.
1: Number three.
2: Same guy. I'm just going one higher.
0: There you go.
2: One higher. With no Mike Evans there, that's all I got to say. He can line him up outside. He can line him up in the slot, as you mentioned, as the flanker, the Z receiver, as you mentioned. It's going to give him more of a free release. Line him up all over. And, by the way, I don't like him because he's like a 7 handicap. He's a hell of a golfer also. He says golf helps his mental game on the football field because you have to be dialed in on every swing. Therefore, you have to be dialed in on every snap. I love Emeka Egbuka. With Mike Evans gone, watch out for the Buckeye.
0: Next.
1: Number two.
0: Oh, that was your number. Wait, that was your number three. Now I've confused my numbers. Sorry, I didn't even give my number three. I've confused my own number.
2: I thought we were ping-ponging. You were going to go first. That's
0: no,
2: all right.
0: You said number three. I got confused. All right, my number three. All right, stick with me here. Travis Hunter, cornerback. Now just cornerback. Jacksonville. We know he's still a dual threat, but now he's officially listed as a CB. Jax was very vulnerable in that secondary, particularly after he went down with injury. We know they desperately need his help. We're expecting him, if he can bounce back from that season-ending knee injury, I expect Travis Hunter to be in that situation. You said, let's get some defense on these lists. There's my defensive player on my list, Ian. I think Travis Hunter could finally be what maybe we thought Travis Hunter was going to be when he got drafted into this league.
2: Hit it.
1: Number two.
2: This may be my favorite, even more than my number one. Luther Burden III, Chicago Bears wide receiver. DJ Moore is gone. He really started to come on toward the latter parts of last year. He's building chemistry with Caleb Williams. Get ready for the Missouri Tiger to explode this year. Luther Burden III, 1,000-yard receiver. Watch out. He's going to have a monster year right there at the Midway.
0: So number two for me is also a receiver, not him, though. I'm going over to Kansas City. Xavier Worthy, he had a limited production last season because of the injuries. Third-year player, already looking in the offseason. You're already hearing all the reports about the chemistry that he has with Patrick Mahomes. Oh, by the way, it's Patrick Mahomes throwing him the football. I'm never going to count out that dude.
2: And McAfee said he looked good at the Swift-Kelsey wedding on the dance floor.
0: Yeah, there you go. Yeah. He's moving. Mahomes is out there moving.
2: He looked good.
0: That's what McAfee said today.
2: Hey, he looked good out there.
0: He's got the moves. So, I'm never counting out that guy. Despite what Jeremy Fowler's rankings just said of the quarterbacks, where Josh Allen finished, according to the executives and the other players, anonymously.
2: That wasn't Jeremy. That was the
0: Jeremy
2: coaches.
0: Put together the list. Yeah. Right. Polling GMs and scouts and whatnot. And Patrick Mahomes is no longer considered by them, apparently, the best quarterback in the NFL. I do think he's going to make Xavier Worthy look like a home run there for Kansas City.
1: Number one.
0: Oh, you're pointing to me. You want me to go first?
2: I thought we were ping-ponging. All right,
0: go first for number one.
2: Cam Ward, quarterback, Tennessee Titans.
0: Okay.
2: The talent is there.
0: Yeah.
2: He just had nothing around him last year, nothing in front of him last year. So what do they go and do this year? They go draft one of the best wide receivers in the draft in Carnell Tate out of Ohio State. You also went and added depth later in the draft with Carmona, the guard, out of Arkansas. Nick Singleton, running back out of Penn State. Pat Coogan, the center from the national champs in Indiana. They try to put as much around the tight end out of Oklahoma. They try to put more around him in the later rounds and in that first round with Carnell Tate. Brian Daboll comes in. Remember when he was a colonel in Buffalo that got him a head coaching job in New York? He's a hell of a colonel. He may be a great general in his second go-around. Who knows? But, man, I think Cam Ward is going to have a really solid year going off what was a disaster of a first year because of what he didn't have around him. I think Cam Ward and Gunnar Helm at tight end, man, I think Cam Ward's going to have a very, very solid season in Nashville.
0: I like that. I still believe in Cam Ward as well, so I like that one. My number one is going to feel like cheating a little bit. Because my number one is also a quarterback, but a quarterback that everybody already regards as great. So can you be a breakout? My number one is Justin Herbert. Because what the hell has he actually ever done, Ian? And yeah, here's the reality.
2: He playoff wins.
0: If he needs to break out if he's actually going to live up to any of the hype. And I do think that that is going to happen. Not only is he going to be considered one of the best quarterbacks in the league, but I think he could actually be one of the best quarterbacks in the league this season. And that in and of itself would be a breakout for Justin Herbert, who, yes, essentially broke out when he first got into the league. But let's be honest.
2: Like his first start.
0: It has been disappointing ever since. When we consider where the bar is, anyways, for Justin Herbert, Mike McDaniel as his OC, I am terrified of that as a Dolphins fan. Yeah. I know what kind of mastermind Mike McDaniel is. And although I thought it had run its course in Miami, that dude as an OC, I think, could easily go back to being the best OC or the second best OC in the game. The reason he goes there when he has pick of the litter job-wise is obviously because of that quarterback. I think that's a very scary proposition, and that he could break out, so to speak. This was SportsCenter is a new interview podcast from Rich Eisen featuring SportsCenter legends, available now on Disney Plus, the Rich Eisen Show YouTube channel, and all podcast platforms. This was SportsCenter, presented to you by Gusto. Coming up next, we lost a great one today. 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

0: for a trip. You're listening to Amber and Ian right here on ESPN Radio. We're about to make way for the MLB Home Run Derby. That's headed your way in a little bit more than 10 minutes from now. 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Sam Neill died. I know you saw that Jurassic Park, Hunt for Red October, Dead Calm, Peaky Blinders.
1: Oh, he's amazing in Peaky Blinders. Evil character, which he normally doesn't play, and he played it so damn well in Peaky Blinders. Just awesome. Well, I saw this earlier after I saw that Sam Neill had passed, and it was an interview he did not long ago, and he was asked, when was the last time you've seen Jurassic Park, the original, start to finish? And he said, quote, "The last time I watched it in its totality was sitting beside Princess Diana at, is it Leicester Square? Mm-hmm. At the London opening. On the other side of me was my son, Tim. He was 11 and completely swept away by it. But about the time the T-Rex turns up, Tim started to fart. And the draft was drifting across me to Princess Di and the royal family. I spent the rest of the film in a muck sweat thinking Princess Di is being exposed to the horrors of a little boy's fart, but she's going to think it's me. I'm going to be subliminally blamed for my son's crimes, and I don't think she'll talk to me afterwards. But she was well brought up and never mentioned it." And then Jeff Goldblum leans in and goes, "You know, Sam, I love that story, and I've heard you tell that a few times. And it's amazing the great lengths that you will go to still blame the boy."
0: That's
1: what
0: amazing.
1: An unbelievable story that involves Jurassic Park, Sam Neill, and Princess Diana all in one fell swoop, and the silent but violent that can crush any human. I don't care who you are, when a kid rips the silent but violent, nasal hairs are going to be singed. And I can't imagine how Sam Neill, I would have leaned over going, "It's not me, it's my son." In a heartbeat. Who would you blame on that? Like, if you're in your home, who do you blame? I'm going to the dog every time. The dog gets it every time.
0: The dog is the worst. The dog's the stinkiest. Yep. I mean, I don't toot because I'm a woman, but if I did, I would blame the dog.
1: It smells like roses.
0: Of course it would smell naturally. 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You and I both just got back from vacation. I was here on Friday. I was out before that. I was in California. I was in San Francisco and Napa, and then I was up in Washington and Eastern Washington, nice. And then in Seattle. So I was kind of all around the West Coast. I got back late Thursday night, very late, after a very long travel day by myself with two little boys.
1: Oof.
0: So I was definitely not going to unpack that night because all anybody was doing was going to sleep. And I think I unpacked the boys the next day, but my suitcase got unpacked today. And I understand that you are in a similar situation.
1: I'm looking at it.
0: And you also got back on Thursday, right?
1: I got back on Thursday, and I was supposed to come in on Saturday, but came back a little early. And yeah, I'm looking at it right now. And I had to move it out of my bedroom. Mm-hmm. Couldn't even hide it in the closet. I had to hide it in here so my wife wouldn't go, "You still haven't unpacked that damn thing?" Yeah. So it's still here. Tomorrow we're off. It might get done tomorrow. All the clothes in there are clean. I washed them before we left, Park City. So it's not like anything's stanking up in there.
0: Yeah, that's key, because also I was in the same situation. I had a separate bag of just the dirty clothes. Those I immediately threw in the hamper.
1: Hell yes.
0: The night I got home. Those weren't about to fester in my suitcase.
1: That's in the grocery store plastic bag, right?
0: Yeah. That was a whole separate thing. No, my actual suitcase only had clean clothes in it, because I also at one point was able to, I found a hotel that had a washer dryer, so I was able to clean my clothes at one point on the trip. That's the only way you can leave your suitcase unpacked. But I hate unpacking. Unpacking's so much worse to me than packing. I'll just leave a suitcase there.
1: That's the worst part of a trip, is when you have to pack up and leave. You know, I mean, it's just an absolute just beating, especially with little kids like you have. Mine are all grown now for the most part, so it's easier. But yeah, I mean, I told my wife, I'm like, there's nothing stinky in there. There's no shoes. There's no dirty socks or underwear. I mean, there's no sweaty golf shirts or what, you know. I'm good. It'll get undone. when it gets undone.
0: Once you wear everything in it, piece by piece, it'll get unpacked that way.
1: This got taken out of this summer hoodie. Did get taken out of the travel bag right there.
0: I figured that was your
1: plan. It's going to be a slow process, but it'll get done.
0: But it'll get done. Eventually, it'll be empty right before you have to go on your next trip.
1: Big Ten Media Days, July 27th.
0: There you go. When you're traveling for season, because you, like me, travel every single week, for us here at ESPN Radio, when you're traveling for season, are you unpacking in between each trip?
1: The top kit, which is just a plastic bag, the Ziploc.
0: Just a Ziploc.
1: It just goes right in the top drawer, and it does not get unpacked from late August until... damn near February now with the CFP title game being so late. So, yeah, I never unpacked the toiletry bag.
0: Yeah, I never did either. In fact, I actually had like separate toiletries that I just always left in my suitcase.
1: I wear the same outfit going out to any game every week.
0: Really? On the plane? You just wash the same one and put it back on?
1: Every week.
0: What if anybody sees you? What if you happen? I mean, you're flying out of Dallas. So I guess it's pretty busy, but... What if you run into people and then they run into you the next week? What if you end up on the same route somebody else who travels a lot for business out of Dallas?
1: Don't care.
0: They're like, that's that weird guy that's always in that same outfit.
1: Yeah, same one. Well, my kids want me to rotate a few other summer hoodies because that's what I wear on those trips. But yeah, it's just...
0: What is a summer hoodie? Just a really light...
1: Very light, like a fishing shirt.
0: It's like a fishing shirt is what I would call it.
1: That's what I'm wearing right now. Under Armour fishing shirt.
0: Yeah, awesome. Just a fishing shirt with a hood is basically you consider a summer hoodie.
1: Protects the skin from the sun, all that good stuff.
0: It does do that. One of the best things that happened to me was when they just gave me ESPN Radio branded clothes, because then I can just just take those out, wash them, put them back in. I'm just wearing the same stuff all the time.
1: See?
0: I don't have to put
1: anything
0: on to it. 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I've been missing soccer. I know you've been missing soccer.
1: Give me a game every day, but obviously we're getting to the end. I may go do Man on the Street tomorrow here in Dallas for France and Spain. I may have to head over and just do some
0: wild interviews.
1: You said
0: that last
1: time.
0: I forgot your microphone.
1: I know. I was distracted. My daughter was home. Hey, couple plays for you tonight. Give me the over 74.5 total home runs hit in the home run derby. I've got Junior Caminero from the Rays at plus 350 and Murakami at plus 500 to win the damn thing. So let's try and cash a ticket.
0: Remember, we've got a new format for the home run derby. It might be a little slower. We're going to see how it works out. The home run derby is headed your way right here next on ESPN Radio. 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
8: Deep right field, way back, gone, home run, Ben Rice. 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Does it have enough? Yes, in the bullpen for Caminero.
9: A Jordan Walker grand slam.
8: On Murakami. David drives it high and deep to right field. And Jack Caglione with a record shot. And it's over his glove and over the wall. Bryce Harper triumphantly raises his right fist in the air.
10: It's a prelude to this year's Midsummer Classic from the City of Brotherly Love. The Home Run Derby with new rules also has the top first half home run hitter and odds on favorite to win wearing a Phillies uniform. Baseball Tonight is next.
2: This is Baseball Tonight at the 2026 T-Mobile Home Run Derby. Now, here's Jim Basquiat.
10: Yeah, that odds-on favorite is Kyle Schwarber, who's hit 32 home runs this season. Last year's winner, Cal Raleigh, had the best odds to win the Derby. Since Bryce Harper in 2018, 11 of the 15 Derby winners since 2010 have been top three favorites. Junior Caminero and Munetaka Murakami are the next best odds behind Schwarber, who, like his Philly teammate Harper, will be swinging in his home stadium, Citizens Bank Park, which hosts its first All-Star and Home Run Derby. The stadium opened in 2004. It's the second Home Run Derby hosted by the Phillies, the old veteran stadium in 1996. Where Barry Bonds won that year's Home Run Derby. Of note for Harper, he could become the first Home Run Derby winner to win in his home park twice, because in 18, he was a member of the Nationals. They were the host. This year's Derby has no timer, no outs, 20 swings in the opening round to determine four semifinalists, 15 swings for each round following. Carl Ravitch, Doug Glanville will dig even deeper into the new Derby rules. Young and older, five of the eight in the field will be first timers, and Ben Rice, Jack Caglione, or Murakami, Jordan Walker, and 34-year-old Wilson Contreras, who looks to become the second oldest to win the Home Run Derby all time. Caminero, the runner-up in last year's Derby, a second-timer. Well, the two Phils, Harper and Schwarber, will take part for the third time. More on them in a moment. 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
8: There it is! 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